0: terrible, Faulty. Well, I'm afraid he got trodden on.
1: I get guitar for to entertain guests. Very good.
2: Sorry, so wrong. Try again.
1: I'm Mr. Faulty. Drive over quick to Senor André. But Mr. Faulty too excited, and he pick up wrong dish. He not notice because his lid on tight, and he run straight back to car.
3: Come on!
1: And at hotel, I finish fifth song. But somewhere in town, Mr. Faulty is have trouble with car. It stop. Mr. Faulty tear branch from tree and hit car.
4: Then a sign of the duck.
5: Oh, it's just coming.
1: And she right is coming, but Mr. Faulty is still 300 yards away. He's run all way home on foot, and he hold lid tight on dish, so nothing fall out this time. Mrs. Faulty tell funny story for to make everyone laugh, so they no mind to wait.
0: He comes in with his crate of brown ale, and... And Mother says, "Oh, tea, look who's here." And he says,
1: Now Mr. Faulty arrive in kitchen.
6: Okay, Polly.
0: Okay.
6: Got the sauces?
0: Got them.
6: Right.
7: Ladies and gentlemen. So sorry, don't catch you waiting.
1: He lifted lid from dish, very proud. But it's not duck, it's trifle. Mr. Faulty very, very surprised. He put hands in middle to see if duck perhaps under the custom. But it's no luck.
6: Who's the trifle? What? Trifle for you, Mrs. Hall.
4: What about the duck, Faulty?
6: Duck's off, sorry.

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0: Alison and Maud by Sue Lynn, with Denise Coffey and Miriam Margulies. Episode 6, Speaking in Tongues.
1: You want me to sand it down for you, madam?
2: Oh, yes, please, Mr. Mullet. I think it gives a much better result, don't you?
1: And you're quite sure about this, this colour, are you?
2: Yes, yes. Cooking Apple Green. It's from the National Trust range, you know. Rather eccentric names, but very classy shades, I think.
1: I prefer a nice bright red myself for a front gate, like.
2: Well, taste is a very personal thing, isn't it? I do feel that a subtle green suits the rather understated period look we're aiming for in the house as a whole.
1: Well, if that's what you want, that's what you'll get, my love. Cook an apple with knobs on. Oh,
2: thank you.
3: There he's had all his breakfast, although he didn't think much of your low-fat oat crunches.
2: Has he had a bath?
3: No. Oh, there's still a rather zoo-like pong down there.
2: Oh, dear.
3: I think he's afraid he might get stuck, you know, in the bath.
1: Oh, I'd be very happy to assist your father in his ablutions, ladies. I worked as a care assistant a few years back, and I've done all the lifting and what have you. I can manage colostomies with me eyes shut. Easy as shelling peas.
2: Oh, no, thanks. Daddy hasn't got any special needs of that sort.
3: Well, you can scrub my back any time, then, Mr. Mullet, once I go gaga.
1: Then, of course, there's these here walk-in baths for the elderly, as advertised by those comedian ladies of a certain vintage.
3: Oh, I'd love a walk-in bath and a chair lift.
2: Stair lift? Oh, Daddy doesn't need either, and they're both horrendously expensive.
1: Oh, I'm sure I could lay my hands on the discount walk-in bath for you ladies. Our Jason's got a lot of contacts in sanitary wear.
2: No, thank you. Not at the moment. We couldn't possibly afford it. Not now Maud's blown all our savings on this wretched computer.
1: No. Oh, a computer. You're thinking of going online then, are you?
3: We certainly are. It's coming this morning. We're going to have a website.
1: Now, if it's website design you're after, ladies, you have definitely come to the right place. We could do you a lovely little site.
2: I'd be grateful if, for the time being, you could just concentrate on painting the gate, Mr. Mullet.
1: Very well, madam. Only wishing to alert you to the possibilities. I'll go and start sanding it down.
2: Thank you.
3: Ooh, he looks a bit miffed.
2: I don't care. I'm sick of Mullet always sticking his oar in. He just drops by to sell us a piece of haddock, and before we know it, he's taken over our entire lives.
3: Are you all right, Alison? Have you got postmenopausal tension or something?
2: Oh, I'm perfectly all right.
3: Why don't you invite Bernard over?
2: I don't want to seem forward. And anyway, he's got much more exciting female friends than us. That Lavinia woman is always having lunch with.
3: She's only a client.
2: You don't know that. He could be going over there for upper-class, middle-aged sex frolics 3 times a week.
4: Excuse me.
3: Good morning, Reverend.
4: No, do please call me Leslie.
3: Actually, I like calling you Reverend. It's a lot more fun than Leslie. Some chaps are even the very Reverend. I wonder where that is. Are you very Reverend or only slightly Reverend?
2: Don't be silly, Maud.
3: That's a fair question.
2: Oh, shut up. What can we do for you, Leslie?
4: Well, I wanted to ask a little favour, actually.
2: Yes?
4: I've taken the liberty of inviting my friend Roger to tea, and I was wondering if you'd mind if we used the dining room. It would be a little squashed up in my room. He's quite a big chap. He's got tremendous knees. He used to be a flanker at school.
2: I'm sorry. The dining room's already laid for tomorrow's breakfast.
4: Oh, dear. I don't want to be a nuisance. He won't be here for long. He'll have to scoot off early to Evensong, you see.
2: Evensong?
4: Yes. He's the Bishop of Norwich.
3: Wow!
2: The Bishop of Norwich is coming here?
4: Yes, at about 3. I invited him early because of Evensong.
2: Oh my God! Maud, we must get some decent cake.
3: Rather.
2: What sort does he like?
4: I seem to recall he's got a soft spot for Danish pastries.
3: Me too.
2: Oh, well, the dining room's not good enough for the bishop. You can have the sitting room. I've always admired him from afar. His name is Hardy, you know.
4: Mm.
2: Oh, of course you know you're at school with him. I wonder if he's any relation of the Kiss Me Hardy Hardy.
4: The Kiss Me Hardy Hardy?
2: The Hardy at Nelson's deathbed. He could be a direct descendant. The bishop's got such a majestic baritone, and he cuts such a fine figure in his robes.
3: Mm. I don't suppose he'll have his ceremonial frock on.
2: Oh, Maud, don't be irreverent. Make a list. Danish pastries, flowers, fresh Earl Grey. You go to the market and I'll vacuum the sitting room.
5: No, I can't go out. I've got the computer being delivered, remember?
2: Oh, never mind the wretched computer.
4: I'll do the shopping. Please don't go to any trouble.
3: I say, Alison.
2: What?
3: Why don't we see if Bernard's free?
2: Bernard?
3: I'm sure he'd love to meet the bishop.
4: Oh, yes, good idea.
2: I'll ring him. Maud, see if you can find the CD of Palestrina or Thomas Palace's motet.
4: Hmm. Between you and me, what Roger really likes is Doris Day.
3: Says automatic live update checks for new virus definitions when you're connected to the internet. What the hell do they mean?
1: Well, it's these here viruses, you see, miss. If you install this, you get protection from all the malicious codes and Trojan horses.
3: Trojan horses? Oh, I think I'd understand you better if you addressed me in Shona.
1: If you'd like me to give you a short familiarisation course, I'd be happy to oblige, miss. £60 an hour, mind.
3: Well, tempted though I am by your expertise, Mr. Mullet, and indeed by your rock-bottom rates, I'd quite like to figure it out for myself.
2: Maud, don't fiddle with that now. Oh. They'll be here in a minute. Mr. Mullet, please write a wet paint sign and stick it on the gate. We've got the Bishop of Norwich coming this afternoon.
1: Bishop of Norwich? Yeah. Oh. I don't know with bishops personally. I'm a primitive Methodist myself. Oh,
2: yes, yes, we respect freedom of conscience in this guest house, of course.
3: Oh. Alison, we could put that on the website. All religions welcome.
2: Oh, I don't think we should mention religion on the website at all. It's too controversial.
1: If you're at all interested in primitive Methodism, ladies, I'm
2: not today, not today. Thank you, Mr. Mullet. Just put the wet paint notice up, please. It would be awful if the bishop stained the hem of his garment.
1: Righto.
3: It's only a bloke coming to tea, Alison, not Jesus Christ himself.
2: Oh, I'm dreading it. What if something goes wrong?
3: Oh, of course you're not dreading it. It'll be marvellous. Listen, everything's ready. Leslie's got some lovely cakes and flowers and everything. The sitting room looks a picture. House and garden all over. What could possibly go wrong?
2: I feel so nervous. The Bishop of Norwich and Bernard. I don't think we should mention religion or politics. Just talk about the weather.
3: What have you done to your hair?
2: Just a little rinse.
3: Oh.
2: I didn't want the bishop to see my roots. Oh, my God. That'll be them. Quick, quick, let me
3: go. No, let me go.
2: Don't mention politics.
3: Don't worry, trust me. I'll confine myself to sex and violence.
6: Good afternoon. I've come to see Mr. Eels.
3: Yes, yes, it's the bishop, isn't it? Come in, we're expecting you. I'm Maud Butler, and this is my sister Alison.
2: Yes, this is my sister Maud.
6: Delighted.
2: Do come in. Oh,
6: thank you.
2: May I take your coat?
6: Oh.
2: Did you manage to find a parking place?
6: Oh, yes, yes, but not before some nitwit cut me up and scraped all along my right wing.
2: Oh, no.
3: Much damage?
6: Yes. Horrible great scrape about 2 feet long. Wretched man didn't stop either.
2: People are awful these days. No sense of responsibility.
6: I got a jolly good look at his face. Another blighter again anywhere.
3: Couldn't you put a curse on him or excommunicate him or something?
2: Oh, don't be silly. Do come through, Bishop. Do sit down. Go and tell Leslie that the bishop's arrived, Maud.
3: Oh, right.
2: Maud can be a bit eccentric in her manner sometimes. She's only recently returned from 25 years in Africa.
6: Africa, eh? Oh, wonderful. Charlotte and I went to Tanzania for our silver wedding.
2: Oh, what an adventure. Did you enjoy it?
6: Oh, terrific. Although, unfortunately, Charlotte suffered a touch of fibrositis in the Ngorongoro.
2: Oh, dear. The weather can play havoc with one's physical equilibrium. I well remember a terrible attack of urticaria during a thunderstorm in Hay-on-Wye. In fact, it's been a bit uncertain recently, hasn't it?
6: Uncertain?
2: The weather.
3: Leslie! The bishop's arrived! Your friend's here! Leslie?
7: No.
3: Leslie?
7: I'm in the bathroom. Can you open the door?
8: Don't you dare, we'll see so. Are you all right?
7: I've got some gloss paint all over my hands.
8: Oh, dear.
7: Oh, I inadvertently grabbed at your front gate.
8: Well, wasn't there a notice?
7: I don't know. I didn't look where I was going. I was distracted by a passing Dalmatian. Look, there's some on my sleeve too, and I've even got a nasty smear on my trousers.
8: No, well, I'll never wash that off with soap. You need turps or something.
7: I know. Mr. Mullet's gone off to get some white spirit.
8: Oh, good.
7: I can't even get changed until I've got it off my hands, or I'll just make it worse.
8: Oh, dear. Well, I'll just go and tell the bishop.
7: The worst of it is, it's green.
8: Green?
7: Yes. It reminds me of my fiancée, Sandra. Sandra Green.
8: Oh, yes. Look, Leslie, I don't like to go poking my nose in chaps' affairs, but I really think you should try and put this Sandra thing behind you and move on.
7: Oh, easier said than done.
8: Come on, man. Get a grip. There'll be somebody else for you out there, I'm sure of it.
7: Do you really think so? I'm not much of a catch. I have such awful ears for a start.
8: Oh, you've got lovely ears. They make you look like a startled bush baby.
7: Oh, my goodness. A bush baby? Is that a good thing?
8: Of course it is. They'll be queuing up to mother you if you give them a chance.
7: Queuing up?
8: Yes. Look, you only have to take the first step, believe me. Go on, then. Ask a woman out. Any woman. You'll never look back, I promise you.
7: Well, I did take Alison to the Monteverdi. Oh, thank you. I feel much better already, Maud. Oh, you've got such energy and dynamism. I do so admire your confidence. I wonder, would you consider having dinner with me tomorrow night?
8: Me? Hey, Leslie, old chap, steady on. I didn't mean me.
7: Oh, please, please say yes. Think of it as giving me a helping hand to get going again.
8: All right, then. You cheeky servant. Let's have an Indian.
7: Oh, yes. I've got a weakness for onion bhajis.
8: Righto. Tomorrow it is, then.
7: Oh.
8: I'll be off now and present your apologies to the bishop.
7: I'll be down as soon as Mullet gets back with the turf.
8: Of course. I'll make a full confession on your behalf and beg for absolute.
2: Well, I'll just put the kettle on. What sort of tea do you like, Bishop? Earl Grey, Darjeeling, Lapsang Souchong?
6: Oh, no, no, none of that fancy stuff for me, thanks. Bog standard brick red British workman's tea, if you've got it.
2: Oh, excuse me, I'll just answer that. Oh, Bernard, how lovely to see you. The bishop's here already. I was just about to put the kettle on. Do come in.
9: Thank you, Alison.
2: We're in the sitting room.
9: Just a moment, Alison, if I might have a private word.
2: Yes?
9: This is slightly unfortunate, I'm afraid, but I'm obliged to draw it to your attention.
2: What?
9: Your last cheque in settlement of my account.
2: Oh, haven't you received it yet?
9: It's been returned by the bank.
2: Oh, no. Good gracious. However has that happened? Bernard, I'm terribly sorry. I can't imagine how that kind of occurred. Oh, dear, how embarrassing.
8: Oh, dear. Guess what? Poor old Leslie's covered in gloss paint from the garden gate.
2: But I told Mullet quite clearly to put up a warning notice.
8: Well, never mind. Mullet's gone for some stuff to get it off. Oh, hello, Bernard.
9: Good afternoon, Maud.
8: How's it hanging?
2: Maud, could you possibly try to express yourself with decorum just for once in your life?
9: I'm not too bad, thank you, Maud. And yourself?
8: Oh, fine. Brilliant, in fact. I've just taken delivery of a brand new computer.
9: Huh?
8: I'm going on the internet. I'm going to surf till I'm sick.
9: A brand new computer? That must have set you back a bit.
8: Oh, about £1,200 with VAT and all the bits and pieces, you know. Good job you don't buy one every day, eh?
9: £1,200? A considerable sum.
2: Oh, my God. That's probably why our cheque... Oh, Bernard, I'm so sorry. We'll sort something out immediately. Maud, a word.
8: Right, yes.
2: In the kitchen. Oh, goodness, I haven't made the tea yet.
8: Well, I'll just introduce Bernard to Roger, the bishop first. Then I'll come and give you a hand. This way, Bernard. Oh, here we are.
10: sorry to leave you on your own, Bishop.
6: Oh, don't worry, I've been out of my insurance company.
10: Yeah?
6: No joy, I'm afraid.
10: Oh,
6: I
10: dear.
6: Wish I could lay my hands on that blasted idiot who cut me up.
10: Yes, the Bishop's just had a spot of bother with his motor, Bernard.
9: Oh.
10: This is Bernard Tort, our accountant. Oh. Bishop Roger Hardy.
6: Delighted.
9: Oh, is there much damage?
6: Damn fool scraped all along my side, and, of course, it's a brand new vehicle.
10: Oh, rotten luck.
6: Serves me right for indulging in such a flash motor.
9: What make is it?
6: Peugeot 307S, eagle carrier.
9: I've read about that. Hasn't it got ESP?
10: Extrasensory perception?
6: Electronic stability program. It detects skids and electronically corrects them, automatically.
10: Oh, that's a good idea. It's a shame you can't get the same sort of kit for your immortal soul, isn't it?
6: Your immortal soul?
10: Well, you know, the minute some temptation looms up, a cream bun, an unattended wallet, a Serena Williams bottom, something could sort of click in your mind and a voice would say, not at any price, chum.
6: I think you'll find that what you're describing is what we in Christian dogma would call conscience.
10: Oh, yes. Well, Alison made me promise not to mention anything controversial.
11: Leslie!
10: Oh, goodness.
11: Can you fetch the cakes, Maud?
10: Oh, yes, sure thing, sis.
6: Where is Leslie?
11: Oh, Bishop, didn't Maud tell you? He's trying to get some gloss paint off his hands.
2: Excuse me, Bishop. I made you your usual chamomile, Bernard.
9: Oh, no need for that, Alison. Thanks all the same. I'll have ordinary tea, if I may.
2: Yeah.
9: I'm beginning to think that chamomile inflames my kidneys.
2: Oh, dear. Herbs can be so treacherous. Bishop, I've got some Earl Grey for Leslie. He's so looking forward to seeing you.
6: I'm rather dreading seeing dear old Leslie, to be honest.
2: Oh.
6: I've got some bad news for him, I'm afraid.
2: Oh, dear. Nobody's ill or anything, are they?
6: No, nothing like that.
10: Here's the cakes.
2: A Danish pastry, Bishop.
6: Nope, thank you. I mustn't.
2: But we've been told you have a partiality for them.
6: I've been told to lay off Danish pastries on pain of death. I've got to lose 20 pounds by circumcision.
2: Oh, the feast of circumcision, you mean. When is that exactly?
6: January.
2: Oh, dear. Well, Bernard, a Danish pastry, perhaps?
9: No, thank you.

0: Feast of Circumcision, you mean? When is that exactly?
1: January.
0: Oh, dear. Well, Bernard, a Danish pastry, perhaps?
2: No, thank you, Alison.
0: Well, what about a flapjack?
2: I think not. I don't suppose you have any plain stone-ground oat cakes.
0: Maud, do we have any oat cakes?
3: Oat cakes?
0: I'm sure I bought some recently. Those nice ones from the duchy. Prince Charles's oat cakes, you know.
3: Oh, sorry, sis. I scoffed a lot with the last of President Chirac's camembert.
2: I'll be fine, honestly. Just a cup of tea will be more than sufficient, Alison. I can't stay long in any case.
0: Oh, you don't have to rush off, do you? You and the bishop have so much in common.
1: Yes, I've been telling Bernard about my car.
2: I was going to ask about the engine size.
1: Oh, massive. 2-litre HDI Conrail turbo diesel. 90 brake horsepower. Oh. Lively. Loads of poke.
0: Oh, goodness. It's as if you're speaking in tongues.
2: I hear it's got load-limiting belt pretensioners.
1: Oh, yes. Not just twin front and side airbags, but curtain bags running along either side of the cabin.
2: Reassuring in the event of a prying.
1: Yes. Although it didn't do me much good this afternoon. There's hundreds of pounds worth of bodywork to be done on a wing, thanks to that blinking idiot in the transit van.
3: Oh, come on now, Bishop. Forgiveness is in order, eh?
0: Maud,
3: well, you're not a hanging and flogging bishop, are you?
1: Not quite that atavistic, no, though tempted at times like this.
3: How about hunting, shooting and fishing?
0: Maud!
1: I do enjoy fly fishing on holiday, and I like to see animals running wild.
3: Oh, yes.
1: Of course, once you've been on safari, the whole subject of domestic pets does rather tend to make your blood boil.
3: Yeah, you and me, Bishop, we're two of a kind.
1: A robin redbreast in a cage puts all heaven in a rage.
0: Ah, William Blake!
1: And budgerigars. A wretched life. A bell, a little mirror, think of it. And worst of all, tropical fish. Those wonderful creatures should be exploring the coral reefs cooped up in a tiny tank.
2: I keep tropical fish, as a matter of fact.
1: Well, I'm sorry, but I just can't bear the sight of them. Once you've snorkeled off the Great Barrier Reef, the very thought of a fish tank is an abomination, I'm afraid.
0: Oh, but Bernard's fish breed, Bishop. Surely they must be happy, or they wouldn't breed.
3: Breeding is no guarantee of happiness, Alison.
0: Maud. Bernard, how is St. Etheldreda? Bernard names his tropical fish after East Anglian saints, Bishop.
1: Really adding insult to injury, rather, isn't it?
0: St. Etheldreda's almost a member of the family, isn't she, Bernard? I remember how thrilled you were last week when she laid a string of eggs behind a tuft of weed. Have they hatched yet, Bernard? How is St. Etheldreda?
2: I'm sorry to say she's dead.
0: Oh, no. How ghastly.
2: I found her floating this morning.
0: How terribly, terribly sad.
3: But did her eggs survive?
2: They've disappeared.
3: No.
2: I think she must have eaten them.
0: Oh, how tragic. Almost Greek in its poignancy. She devoured her children and then paid the penalty.
2: I don't know about that. Tropical fish are never very long-lived. And in the glorious freedom of the Great Barrier Reef, their lives are even shorter.
3: Something I've always wondered, Bishop. Do you think there's an afterlife? And if so, do our pets go to heaven too? I mean, will Bernard be reunited with St. Etheldreda one day?
1: I haven't the faintest idea.
4: Hello there, it's only me.
0: Oh, Mr. Mullet, come in, come in. This is our handyman, Bishop. He's fetched something to get the paint off Leslie's hands.
4: White spirit.
3: Oh, good, I'll take it up to Leslie. Leslie! White spirits come!
1: Wait a minute. Have you got a transit van?
4: Ah, it's you, sir.
1: It was you who cut me up, wasn't it?
4: Yes, sir, I'm afraid it was. I cannot tell a lie.
1: What on earth were you doing driving like that for, man? And why didn't you stop?
4: Well, I just had the most fearful phone call, sir, regarding my old mother. The wife ran to say she'd had a nasty turn and she feared she were a-going, so I drove on like a bat out of hell, sir, I admit it. But when I got there, she'd rallied, bless her, so it was, well, it was only one of her false alarms, look. God be praised, like.
1: I see.
3: That white spirit's working like magic, Liz. You'll be down in a minute.
4: There's no excuse, sir, no excuse for driving off like that, like I did, but

0: least I can offer to put it right for you free of charge.
1: You'll acknowledge liability and pay the repairs.
0: Oh, I'll do better than that, sir. I'll get it fixed myself free of charge. See, my brother Jeff's got a garage down on Thetford Road, and he'll have that wing as good as new for you in a jiffy.
2: Oh, thank you so much, Mullet, for getting that white spirit.
0: All right.
2: Oh, Jim. Oh, hello, Roger. I'm so sorry. My hands were covered in gloss paint. Oh, Bernard, how lovely to see you. Bernard's an expert on East Anglian saints, Roger. I expect he's been telling you all about it.
3: Yes, indeed.
4: I'm afraid the bishop disapproves of my tropical fish. It seems I have been mistreating my shabunkins all these years.
5: Oh, dear, never mind. Earl Grey, Leslie.
2: Oh, thank you.
6: Do have a Danish pastry, Leslie.
2: Oh, I don't think I could manage a whole one.
6: Well, can I share one with you?
5: Maud, you've had two already. Oh. FHB. Bernard, do have a Danish.
4: No, thank you, Alison. I did mention I'd been crucified with heartburn since the Hang Seng plummeted.
5: Oh, dear, yes. I'm sorry.
0: Well, I'll be off, sir, if I may. Now, here's my card. Just give me a ring tomorrow, and we'll soon have that motor of yours looking as good as new.
3: Thank you.
0: Well, cheerio, everybody.
5: Goodbye, Mr. Mullins.
6: All the best. Bye-bye.
2: Isn't it lovely? I've been so much looking forward to seeing you, Roger. I've had so many ideas about this seminar.
3: Ah.
2: Now, Roger's invited me to give a seminar, you know, at a conference he's organising. New Directions for the Third Millennium.
4: It sounds a trifle grandiose for Norwich.
5: Oh, no, Bernard, it sounds fascinating. Is it open to the general public?
2: No. It's for clergy, really, isn't it, Roger?
3: Yes,
2: a sort of brainstorming session. My seminar's going to be about miracles.
3: I'm afraid we've run into a slight hitch vis-à-vis the seminar, old boy.
2: Hitch?
3: Yes. I've had all the forms back, and I'm afraid nobody's signed up for miracles.
2: Nobody?
3: No. No, I'm frightfully sorry. They've all gone for alternatives to the conventional family, variant sexual morality, and gender stereotyping the scriptural precedent.
2: So nobody at all wanted to discuss miracles?
3: No.
2: Oh, thank goodness. I was so nervous about it, just terrified. So I won't have to give a paper at all. I can just sit at the back of other people's seminars and relax. Oh, wonderful news. A miracle, in fact.
5: I think that's rather surprising. I'd rather discuss miracles than gender stereotyping any day, wouldn't you, Bernard?
4: I'm afraid conferences and seminars and so forth fill me with revulsion. I hate all that competitive jostling over the custard creams.
5: Oh, dear. Would anyone like some more tea?
3: No, thanks.
4: No, thank you.
2: No, thank you, Alison.
5: Did anyone hear the weather forecast this morning?
3: No.
4: No.
2: I'm afraid not.
6: I say, I wonder if any of you chaps could give me a hand with my computer.
3: The computer? Having trouble with it?
6: Oh, not really. It's just arrived, you see. I need a bit of help sort of setting it up.
4: How many gigabytes has it got?
6: Well, I haven't a clue. You tell me.
3: What's your ISP?
6: Well, again, I'm not really sure. Would you like to have a look?
4: Yes, of course. It would be a pleasure.
5: Are you sure you have time, Bishop? We don't want to detain you.
3: No. I love computers.
6: This way, chaps.
5: Goodness. And I always thought of the Internet as second only in its depravity to the Antichrist. It seems I am a lone voice crying in the wilderness. Oh, well, I think I'll have a little bit of Thomas Tallis while I'm clearing the table.

0: inconvenience of sticky beaks because of my thoughtlessness.
1: Come and have a look, Anderson. The bishop's going to fix me up with a screensaver based on celebrities' bottoms. It's brilliant.

Alison and Maud was written by Sue Lynn. The cast was Alison, Denise Coffey, Maud, Miriam Margulies, Mr. Mullet, Chris Emmett, Bernard, Geoffrey Whitehead, Leslie, Nicholas Grace, and the Bishop of Norwich, Nicholas Le Prevost. It was produced

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4: I came across Mr. Kipling in a meadow by the church. If I've painted that spire once, he said, I've painted it a dozen times. He offered me an apple pie. An artist needs inspiration, he explained. Golden shortcrust pastry, delicious apple filling, and just the right amount of sugar sprinkled on top. But then, when it comes to the little details, Mr. Kipling does have an exceedingly good eye.
5: J-E-L-L. Oh, the big red letters stand for the Jell-O family. Oh, the big red letters stand for the Jell-O family. That's Jell-O.
6: Yum, yum, yum.
5: Jell-O pudding.
6: Yum, yum, yum.
5: Jell-O duck.

0: I'm in with the McNamara's band today. Number 21 Marlborough Road. Saffron, she's married to Trevor. Or Treasure, as she calls him. He's years older than she is. He dotes on her. They've two kids. Simon, the wee grander, he's 9. Posey's the baby. Saffron's still breastfeeding her. She's nearly 3. Fuck, she's a lovely girl, Saffron. She lives in a wee world of her own. She used to be a meat-eating Presbyterian called Enid, but then she awakened and converted to Buddhism, and apparently the new person was called Saffron. She's got a wee fat Buddha and an altar and all at the top of the house, lights candles and makes offerings to it. I'm worried she'll burn the place down one of these days. She would strike you as vague, but I always think it takes a wise one to act the dafty. Teaches Simon at home because she feels he wouldn't get enough attention at school. Do him good to get a lot less attention, I think, but I don't say anything. I just bite my tongue. They need to find these things out for themselves.
1: Hello, it's only me. Simon, where's your mommy?
2: She's wiping Posey's bottom. Sally, do you know what a palindrome is?
1: Let me guess. Is it another one of them funny pets?
2: No. It's a word or sentence that reads the same way backwards as forwards. Anna is a palindrome.
1: Is she now? I'm sure that'll cheer her up to know that.
2: I'm going to tell her when she comes home from school.
1: Speaking of strange pets, you may get Iggy the Iguana out of your room if I'm going to do it today. If he's sitting looking at me from that top bunk with his old droopy eyes when I go in now, you can change your own sheets.
2: He likes to sit up high, Sally.
1: Did he tell you that?
2: He's a boreal, Sally. That means he likes to sit in trees. Anna and I are taking Iggy to the Tropical Ravine and Botanic Gardens when she gets home from school. It's a close approximation of Iggy's natural habitat.
1: Get away! Tropical Ravine, eh? He must feel at home in this house, then.
3: Oh, Sally.
4: Hello, Saffron. Hello, wee Posey.
3: Hi, I'm afraid this is all a bit of a mess. I was making candles last night.
1: You seem to use up a lot of pots making candles.
3: I know, it's terrible, isn't it? Look, I made you a lovely one with purple swirls. Here it is. It smells of lavender as well.
1: That's lovely, Saffron. Thanks very much.
3: I thought I'd make some citronella ones for Miss Black's barbecue to keep the flies off. It'll be the event of the year, by all accounts. Will you be there?
1: Hardly sure. There's not a lot of cleaning at a barbecue.
3: It's the one time the men pull their weight. I think Trevor feels a bit left out, not being able to grill large steaks. But I'm marinating lots of vegetables and making corn kebabs.
1: I'm sure Trevor will love that.
3: Right, I'll just put Posey in her bed for some quiet time. Simon, finish off your English there. I'll be down in a minute.
5: Oh, Sally, there's just been a phone call for you. A Miss Maybeth Parker, that American lady, wants to know if you'd give her a ring.
1: Oh, right. Thanks very much, Claire.
5: Here's the number. Do you want to ring now?
1: Oh, no, thanks. That's all right. I have it.
5: Is everything up?
1: No.
5: There's nothing you want to talk about?
1: No, thanks, Claire. Not at the moment.
5: We're all very broad-minded here, you know. I mean, people in the government these days are openly gay. Sometimes we only find ourselves in our 40s, women especially.
1: Look at the mess of this kitchen, honestly. It makes yours look tidy.
5: Oh, sorry, Sally. I'm keeping you back. Is Saffron
1: doing botany with Simon?
5: Well, I'll not bother her then. See you.
6: Are you here?
7: Yes, can we help you?
6: Is your sister in?
7: I don't know.
6: Tell her I want to see her.
7: She might be in, she might be out.
6: Just go and get her, will you?
7: She's not in, as a matter of fact.
6: Well, tell her I've worked out a good time for an interview.
7: Why do you want to interview her? Do you work for the BBC?
6: She wants to interview me for her English project.
7: Why would she? Is it about dingers?
2: Or vodka?
6: It's none of your business, you cheeky wee bosoms.
7: I'll tell my mum you called me rude names.
6: Tell her what you like. You're both spoilt wee brats.
7: There was no call for that display. I think we need to write Mr. McVodka another note for Miss Black. Nothing happened the last time. We didn't see them kissing.
2: Well, let's get her to ask him to an assignation.
7: What's that?
2: A meeting, like murderers or lovers have. Then we can spy on them.
7: And will he go?
2: Don't worry, I'll write a compelling letter. He'll be compelled to go then.
8: You're close to Sally Finton, aren't you?
9: I get on with her very well, but I've only known her since I came here. I wouldn't presume to know her as well as you do. I know she's been cleaning for you for years.
8: I suppose I haven't really taken the trouble to get to know her. Remiss of me, isn't it?
9: She's a lovely woman. Wasted cleaning houses, I think. She's so bright.
8: Claire was telling me some dubious-sounding organisation called Maids to Order have been phoning her. Has she said anything to you?
9: You should talk to Sally directly, Miss Black.
8: Yes, you're right. We should. I must ask her to the barbecue as a guest, of course. I'm sure she'd love it. I think it'll be quite an event.
9: Yes, why don't you? I'm sure she'd appreciate that.
8: You are coming, aren't you, Finton?
9: Yes, I don't have a performance that night. I'm looking forward to it.
4: Hi, Dad.
10: Mum in.
4: She's marinating kebabs for the barbecue.
10: Shouldn't she be doing that here, in the kitchen?
8: She's in our house.
10: And what are you two up to?
4: We're composing an ode.
10: An ode? That's very good. I'll just go and find Mum.
11: Hey, Trevor.
10: Hi, Evie.
11: They're in the kitchen.
12: Well, Miss Posey, I hope you're being good for Evie.
11: She is.
12: You coming tomorrow night, Evie?
11: Maybe. Anne's not well and Mikey's growing it, so I've nothing else to do.
12: Double rate if you do. Saffron won't enjoy it as much with Posey stuck to her all night.
11: Double? Oh, I suppose I may consider it then.
12: Thanks.
10: Hello, ladies.
3: We're having a powwow about Sally. She had another call today from Maids to Order.
10: Any further information about the organisation?
3: Yes. It's not a gay call girl centre after all.
10: Well, that's good news.
3: Honestly, I don't know how you two got the wrong end of the stick like that. Anyway, it's worse.
10: Worse?
3: I phoned up. It is a cleaning service. Just started up here, American run. You can call them any time of the day or night and they send you a cleaner.
10: So, Sally...
5: may be thinking of leaving us.
3: We'd be lost without her treasure.
10: My little pet. You couldn't manage, could you?
3: Oh.
10: This calls for action. We can't let her go.
5: We could talk to Finton.
10: Yes, she likes him. I thought it was because he was, you know...
5: an opera singer?
10: No, sensitive.
5: Gay?
10: Yes.
5: He's not.
10: Oh, how can you tell?
3: We can, darling. Believe me, you'll just have to understand that your generation are somewhat out of touch.
10: My generation.
5: Look, let's talk about Sally. Why don't we ask her to the barbecue tomorrow night? Beg her to stay.
10: Yes, excellent idea. I'll do that. Has she gone?
3: No, she's still in our house.
10: Leave this to me.
3: I don't know if it's a good idea, leaving it to Treasure. He's so tactless. Well, unsophisticated.
11: Same thing, surely. Here's Saffron. Posey wants to suck.
3: Oh, Posey.
11: Here, Mum. I talked that idea of interviewing Victor over with my English teacher. She said she never even heard of him, and Lullins, or whatever it's called. Anyway, it's not suitable. It had to be in English.
3: Well, Lullins is English, with a sort of Ballymena flavour, isn't it?
5: It's Ullins, actually, and I don't think they'd thank you for that description.
11: Anyway, he's a total moron. He really annoyed me the other night. You know, he was steaming. Mum, will you tell him? Anna said he was looking for him.
5: Oh, darling, I think it'd be much better coming from you.
11: Mum, you're so lazy. You just couldn't be bothered going next door.
5: Evie, this has nothing to do with me. You made the arrangement, you cancel it.
11: But he's a total creep.
5: Well, you should have thought of that.
11: Well, I'm not going in there. And if he comes back in, tell him I'm out. I'm not letting him do that to me, okay?
3: What did he do to her?
5: Interrupted one of her interminable mobile phone calls.
3: Good. He probably saved the lives of a few birds.
5: Birds?
3: You do know the microwaves zap them as they fly through the air.
5: Oh, good Lord! Rory and Evie both have phones. Oh, I must tell Tony. He agreed to let them have them. And we're members of the RSPB, too. Oh, more lemon and ginger.
3: Yes, please.
13: Oh, Sally! Sally!
4: What is it, Trevor?
13: Tomorrow night, at Miss Black's. I've just come from there, actually.
4: Uh-huh.
13: We all hope that you'll honour us with your presence, Sally.
4: What?
13: You know...
4: honour us?
13: Tomorrow night, everything catered for. Tofu to rare meat.
4: Oh, you mean the barbecue?
13: Exactly. Miss Black will be phoning you tonight.
4: Oh, right. That sounds nice. I'm sure you'll all have a great time.
13: With your help. As honoured guest... splendid. And you'll give the leathers a rest.
4: What?
13: Leave the bike. Take a taxi. You know, wine and all that.
4: Right, Trevor.
13: Super. Great. Okay. Right.
4: Right. Cheerio, then.
13: Bye. Yes, I think I managed to convince her.
14: Think about it, they're all devastated.
1: Big babies, a lot of them. They can easily get another cleaner.
14: I don't think that's what's bothering them, Sally. It's you. You're part of their lives.
4: But Nathan asked me to the barbecue. At least I think that's what Trevor meant, but I'm not sure I'll go.
14: This isn't the first time they've asked you to an event.
4: No, they're always asking me. I just don't feel comfortable going to their things as a guest. You know, I mean, they're all posh. They have different lives from me.
14: They're just people, Sally. Please come. I'd love to see you there.
4: What about the other maids to order?
14: Look, why don't you sleep on it? You have the weekend to let Miss Parker know.
4: And you'll definitely be there tomorrow night.
14: Absolutely. I'm looking forward to it. First night off for 3 weeks. I might even get drunk.
4: You're off. I'll leave the bag at home. See you tomorrow.
14: Take care.
11: Oh, hey, Dad. How are you home? Did you get fired?
15: There's no need to be rude, Evie. I went to the supermarket. Now, I've got all the beer and food for the barbecue. I'm chef tonight. Got a couple of bottles of cava, too.
11: New bolly, then?
15: In your dreams, darling. I spent over £60. I thought they'd made a mistake at the checkout.
11: Oh, it's well seeing you don't do the shopping very often. £60 wouldn't last 2 days in this house. You're not supposed to count wine as housekeeping, Mum.
5: Evie, I do not count wine.
15: Claire, it's a joke. Isn't it, Evie? Look, I've got four lovely steaks.
5: Steaks? Tony, you didn't. What'll Saffron think?
15: She can think what she likes. I'm not vegetarian. She can eat herself senseless on bean curd or whatever she wants. I don't care.
5: But steak! It's such a statement.
11: Yeah, Dad. Like, we eat meat and kill cows. We want CJD.
15: God, you're all so hard to please. What should I have got, then?
5: Chicken.
15: Chicken is meat.
5: But not real meat. Not the boneless breasts. They sort of come in a plastic bag. I mean, you'd never think you're eating an animal.
15: We have chicken 4 times a week. I'd like a change.
5: Well, you cook dinner, then.
15: I am. And I'm barbecuing steak. You can like it or lump it.
2: Don't worry, Dad. I'll eat it.
5: Lick. Where are you going, Anna?
2: To get started with Layla.
5: Well, don't be going out of the lane, okay?
2: Okay. Now, this is the revenge of Victor McVodka, and you all have to help.
16: Hi. We need a place for an assignation. Your mum and dad are going out, so we can use your conservatory.
2: Okay, what does the letter say? Meet me tonight in the Nelson's Conservatory at 8 and you will learn something to your advantage. Signed, D. P.S. Wait till I arrive. I might be late.
16: What does that mean?
2: It doesn't matter. He'll think it means Miss Black is coming to kiss him.
16: Imagine kissing Miss Black.
2: But maybe they're already kissers.
16: I know, but this way we can see them through the window.
2: Miss Black won't come, though. It'll be a waste of time.
16: He deserves to suffer for being so rude about our hamsters.
2: I know. We'll put Iggy in and fight him while he's waiting.
16: Simon, I think we need to put some vodka there to get him in.
2: To lure him. You're right, Anna.
16: What's lure?
2: To trap him. Where will we get vodka from?
16: We have some.
2: Have we? Yes, we do. And whiskey and rum in the drinks cabinet.
16: And Mum and Dad only drink wine. They'd never miss it.
2: Okay, you get that. I don't think my Mum's elderberry wine would lure him somehow.
16: Let's go and post a note through his door.
1: Oh, Fintan, the salad dressing tastes delicious. You never said you were a cook. I've marinated the lamb in lime and coriander. Oh, but we have to keep all the meat products away from the McNamara's stuff. Victor, perhaps you would make a large jug of sangria. Wouldn't that be lovely?
17: You don't catch me drinking sangria.
14: Oh, why's that?
1: Victor prefers his spirits, don't you, Victor?
17: Oh, I can't throw the licks of wine and lemonade.
14: Oh, well, all the more for us. I'll just go and light the barbecue.
5: Treasure, darling, you need to wheel our barbecue down to Miss Black's.
13: Why can we not just cook to one side of hers? It's huge. Have you seen it?
5: I know. I'm sorry we can't use it. It's so big and it looks wonderful. But we might get meat juices on our food.
13: A chance would be a fine thing.
5: What's that, darling?
13: I'll bring the chairs down first, dear.
14: Hello, Tony.
13: It shouldn't take long. I've just tipped a bottle of barbecue starter. Oh,
14: what about this, then?
13: Never seen a barbecue like it. Rococo, is it?
14: I believe that's the style.
13: Impressive, isn't it? I wouldn't mind a built-in one myself, but sure, we're rare to get the weather. Oh, well, Trevor.
18: Hi, Tony. Give us a beer there. Saffron's putting the finishing touches to the corn kebabs.
13: Oh, dear.
18: Honestly, Tony, this vegetarianism will be the death of me.
13: I bought 4 large sirloin steaks and got nothing but complaints.
15: Why don't you have one of ours? You can sneak it into our kitchen.
13: Great. Don't say to Saffron or Simon. He's worse. Well, she's him totally indoctrinated, you know. Oh, here's the pot.
17: I'm supposed to be at this sangria on the table.
13: Ah, thanks. Could you get a few more garden chairs in the shed?
19: Are you the head boy? This is like a bloody school picnic.
15: What's that?
17: I said, what shed?
13: Here, I'll give you a hand. We want it all right for the ladies.
17: Oh, they're the cleaner now. Can she not do it?
13: Sally is the guest of honour tonight. Oh. Hello, oh. Sally. Glad you could come.
4: Hiya, Trevor. Tony. Hiya, Fenton.
14: Sally. You look lovely.
4: Thanks.
14: Tony, give Sally a drink, will you?
15: Sally, it's lovely to see you. Do you have a glass?
4: I'd like some beer or wine. Oh, lovely, sparkly.
16: Okay, here we go. Tomato salad, potatoes, and Laura Nelson is making us a tabouleh. They have to go out, unfortunately, but they'll be along later for a drink. I said I'd feed the kids. It's pure for Cassian's night off. Sally! Oh, you came. Brilliant. I'm so glad. Have you got a drink?
4: Yes, thanks, Claire.
20: Oh, well, here we all are. Sally.
4: Oh, they're taking care of you, I hope.
20: Yes, thanks, Miss Black.
4: Well, what's the verdict?
16: Oh, it's spectacular, Miss Black. Quite spectacular. What style is it?
20: Rococo. Oh. I don't think the Victorians barbecued much, so I designed this myself. I thought it would look good when it weathered. The old brick works well, doesn't it? I like the distressed effect.
13: I like the chimney.
20: Ah, here are the others. Now, I think we should have a toast. Victor has written an ode especially for the occasion. Go ahead, Victor, we're all ears.
17: Should we not write the letter?
20: No! No! The inaugural ode. We'll have it now.
17: Well, this is just a wee something in Ollans, the native tongue of up to nearly 100,000 inhabitants of this country. Mm-hmm. We are finally coming out of 300 years of oppression and getting the recognition we deserve. So, as they say in Ollans, source of fire, or in English, may good luck befall you. On barbecuing kebabs, how should we greet for the hog we eat? How should we gurn? Mine that once he had crack in the fields with his friends, but now it's his turn to burn.
16: That's a bit callous, isn't it, Victor? I mean, we're a family of vegetarians here.
20: I think you're all overlooking Victor's wonderful sense of humour. Yeah. Oh, I almost forgot, Victor. This letter came for you and delivered.
13: I thought a hog was a pig.
17: Not an Ollams.
15: Well, never mind. I take it the barbecue is officially open, Miss Black.
4: Oh, Saffron, you just missed Victor's poem.
16: Oh, I'm so sorry. Posey was thirsty. Would you like to read it again?
17: No. I need a gown, say I'm finer.
20: That means he's cold and he's going for a jumper. Isn't that right, Victor?
17: Aye. Sorry, if you will excuse me a minute.
4: Oh, hi, Sally. You look lovely. Purple suits you. Thanks very much, Saffron. I love them mirrors in your dress.
15: Tony, let's get the food on. Oh. Food like some cava. Sally?
4: Well, why not, Tony? Cheer them off, Judy.
17: Meet me tonight in the Nelson's Conservatory at 8, and you will learn something to your advantage. Signed, E. P.S. What day I arrive, I might be late. Evie, the wee mink. She's trying to be sophisticated. Here, yeah, we drink with a poet.
2: He's reading it. Shh. Here he comes.
17: Is he going to use Carl Nelson?
2: Yes, I am.
17: Which is your house?
2: Number 31. Why?
17: I was wondering where he's lived, that's all. He's not going up to the barbecue.
2: Mum said she'd call us when the food was ready.
17: Clearly.
2: Simon's having tofurkey instead of sausages.
16: Shut up, Sam.
2: It's not funny.
16: Tofurkey, tofurkey, tofurkey.
2: At least we're not eating defenseless animals.
16: A tofurkey sounds like an animal.
2: Well, it's not.
16: I wonder, will he go?
2: I bet he will. It's only 7. Let's go and get a key.
17: And dear, a bottle of vodka and 2 glasses. You naughty wee bosom. Yes, yes, yes, yes, yes.
2: Dad, did you lock our back door? I need to get Iggy.
9: Simon, what are you doing here?
2: Why are you eating in here, Dad?
9: I'm not. Tony asked me to come here and get some wine, that's all.
2: Is that steak you're eating? You do realise, Dad, that the rainforest has been sacrificed to provide grazing land for beef cattle, and that contributes to global warming.
9: What are you talking about, son? I was only here getting some...
2: I go and get Mum? Has she got the keys?
9: Here's the keys.
2: Thank you.
9: Okay, what do you want?
2: Well, do you remember Mum said I could have a computer game for my birthday and you said it might be better to delay gratification?
9: Yes. Okay, son. I'll have a chat with Mum.
2: Thanks, Dad.
9: God almighty.
0: Tony?
9: Hmm?
0: I thought you said you bought 4 steaks.
15: I did.
0: What do you mean, shh?
15: I gave yours to Trevor. He was dying for one. This chicken is yours.
0: I want my steak.
15: Claire, you gave out to me for buying steaks. You said you wanted chicken, so here you are. Or his tofurkey kebabs are going begging.
0: I tell him where to put his tofurkey kebabs. Where is he?
15: I think he went into our kitchen to hide from Saffron.
0: How dare he take my steak? I was looking forward to it.
15: You can have mine. I'd have the chicken.
21: Only have a lamb kebab. I've made too many.
0: Oh, it's okay. Split the steak.
22: Well, I think the time has come to plead our case to Sally.
0: What case?
23: About your leaving us, Sally.
15: Sally, we're all in bits at the idea of losing you.
18: Yes. You are a part of us, Sally. You've known Saffron since she was Enid.
0: And I know it sounds like a good job, but...
22: A popular one, it seems. Mr. Green of the Even, 44, I think. Now, he was telling me his cleaner is going to work for them as well, as chief supervisor.
0: The McClure cleans for Mr. Green.
18: That's right. The florid-faced woman. Somewhat large?
22: The old batch has never said a word to me. Of course, I stopped giving her rides on my bike. I was doing my head in with all the screaming, not to mention gouging the sides out. Yes, that's right. Mrs. McClure, she's going to be chief inspector. But poor Mr. Green's distraught. She's leaving.
15: Oh, it looks like all of Marlborough Road will have to start doing their own housework.
0: Oh, dear. My thesis is late enough.
22: Well, there's no way I'd take that job if Bertha was in charge. She's a big agent. Well, why don't you phone her now and find out?
0: Would you mind?
18: Use our phone, sir.
15: For ours?
22: Mine? Well, all right, thanks, Miss Black. I'll be back in a minute.
2: He's almost finished the bottle.
24: Hello, was that really vodka?
2: It said vodka on the label. Go put it in now, Simon. We'll rub the side window and distract him.
24: Okay.
25: What's that? Evie! Is that you?
24: Evie, he thinks it's Evie.
25: I'm in here.
24: Why is the man putting Evie on the shelf? Because he likes to sit in trees. He's an arboreal lizard.
2: Hurry, Simon, hurry. Oh, he's going to see him.
24: No, he's not.
2: There, he's locked in. I'm a bit worried, actually.
24: Why?
2: Just say he becomes aggressive and harms Evie.
24: I don't think he's seen him yet. It's quite dark in there.
2: I think he's finally seen Iggy.
0: Oh, my God! It sounds like someone's being murdered. Where are the kids? I'm in charge of the Nelson.
23: I'll go.
26: No, you stay here. I'll come with you.
18: It's in the Nelsons.
0: Oh, my God, it's a poet. Someone's locked him in.
25: You came. There's a large vile reptile in there. About 6 foot tall. He made a lunge for me.
15: Reptile?
0: Where is it? It's only Iggy McNamara.
24: Anna, Layla, where are the children?
27: We're here.
0: Oh, Anna.
2: And by the way, Iggy's not 6 feet tall. Though some arboreal lizards attain heights of over 5 feet, he's 11 inches tall.
25: You're all pests and menaces. I'm all out of my bed.
15: I think I'll have a drink. Someone needs to speak to those kids.
18: Saffron, darling, take the kids away, will you?
23: Absolutely, Trevor. Come along, children.
2: He's dropped his wallet. Gosh, Dad, look. This is his picture, but his name is...
0: Give me that. Seamus McGuire? I knew he was a fake.
15: Oh, I think we all did, darling.
18: Excellent detective work, son.
0: Never mind him. Did Sally come back? I'm away to find out.
23: She is. I found her.
22: Oh. Yes, I'm here. And you were right, Miss Black. Bertha McClure has got the top job.
0: I knew it.
22: I'd only be second in command.
23: So?
22: So,
20: I told him I didn't want it. Looks like these Marlborough Road Audis are stuck with me for a while yet.
14: I have a feeling this calls for another toast.
24: Oh, it most certainly does.
14: To Sally.
24: To Sally.
1: In Two Doors Down by Annie McCartney, Sally was played by Frances Tumulty, Saffron by Ali White, Claire by Marcella Reardon, and Tony by Robert Patterson. Evie was played by Katie Glatill, Victor by Alan McKee, Miss Black by Roma Tumulty, and Anna by Bethan Lloyd. Simon was played by Patrick Glatill, Fintan by Gerard Murphy, Trevor by Gerard McSorley, Layla by Emily Wormsley, Ben by Alfie Lloyd, and Sam by Joel McElnay. Two Doors Down was directed in Belfast by Tanya Nash.

0: much is that vase?
1: It's 1,000 years old and worth £10,000.
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5: Will you have a polo, dear Liza, will you have a polo, dear Liza, polo?
6: How very kind of you, dear Henry, I most certainly will. I'll have 3 or 4 or maybe more.
5: But you take the old tube.
6: Because they happen to be my tube of polo, dear Henry. Have one. Mm.
7: Once upon a time there was an engineer. Choo-choo Charlie was his name, we hear. He had an engine and he sure had fun. He used good and plenty candy to make his train run.
8: Charlie says, love my good and plenty. Charlie says, really rings the bell. Charlie says, love my good and plenty. Don't know any other candy that I love so well.
9: Do you know the one-word recipe for cheesecake?
10: Green.

0: Dinner, lady.
1: Oh, no.
0: Oh, stupid thing.
1: Scotland,
0: video, not tummy. Video. Oh, that's better. Waking the whole street up. Now then. Insert corporate video film.
2: Old Dale School. For generations, a credit to the community.
0: Oh, yes. A very dignified start.
2: Set as it is in majestic grounds on the outskirts of Old Dale.
0: I must say, I can be quite the stateswoman when I try.
2: A school with big plans for the future.
3: Hang on, Cynthia. Oh, for crying out loud.
4: Blokes more often. It's better than sleeping pills.
5: Yeah. You don't think he's still laid out on kitchen floor, do you? Stone cold.
4: Him? Takes more to kill a mule than a whack across the eyebrows with a frying pan, you know.
5: No regret.
4: Yet?
5: No, not yet. I was going to give him a knock.
4: Oh, tar. Listen, Joe. Thanks. For letting us stay, you've saved our bacon.
5: I'm just glad I could help, Bev. You stay as long as you like.
4: Who's in the kitchen? Hey, did you cup off last night? A birthday tree?
5: No. Funny, ain't it? You do something you should have done years ago, and it forces me to and all. Come on. If you're going to be staying here a while, there's someone you'll need to meet.
6: Oh, yeah.
5: Bev. Meet Shirley. My girlfriend.
7: Well, I'm sorry, Cynthia, but I told you I'm not a professional filmmaker.
0: The matter is closed, Bob. I should have gone to the professionals first. And I'm not about to make the same mistake over the catering contract. Here we are. Do have a seat, Bob.
7: So, I hope this isn't going to take long, Cynthia. Dragging me into school on a Saturday.
0: Well, if you drummed up a little more interest from your business pals, we might not be here, staring disaster in the face.
7: Disaster's putting it a bit strong, Cynthia. They may only be your dinner ladies, but you never know. They might do a half-decent job of it.
0: Half-decent job? I am turning this school into a centre of excellence, Bob.
7: Mm.
0: So if I'd wanted an half-decent job doing it, I'd got me Auntie Nellie in to make her some butties.
7: Mm.
0: Now, did you bring your address book?
7: Yeah.
0: So, to whom would it be worth offering our unique opportunity?
7: Well, there's Sid Crabstone, I suppose.
0: And what line of business is Mr. Crabstone in?
7: He's got a pie factory.
0: I see. Anyone else?
7: Humphrey Northmore might be worth a call.
0: And what might Mr. Northmore's speciality be? Tripe and black pudding?
7: Yeah, well, we don't have to ring him.
8: What are you doing in on a Saturday? I didn't see your car.
0: No, I parked it in the playground, Stanley, not to attract attention.
8: Well, I wish you'd have told me you were coming in this morning. I don't like people creeping round my school without me knowing.
0: As important as a caretaker is, Mr. Nelson, I think you'll find this is my school.
8: Not at weekends, it isn't. I'm in charge of premises from Friday night to Monday morning. So I'd be obliged if you could finish your business by 3:30. It's my day off and all, you know.
0: And what are you smiling at, Robert Rennie? Get dialing.
4: And you know something else? When you're battering blokes with heavy pans, it don't have to give you a buzz.
9: I should have done...
5: Why did you choose Gary? Eyes or bum?
4: Bum.
5: See?
9: Anyway, judging by your birthday flowers, you've already got a gentleman caller, Joe. Who's the lucky man?
4: Don't be so nosy. Anyway, Deepak, you're very quiet. What do you reckon?
10: I don't know. I'm not married. But we really must get back to our business meeting.
11: Yes.
10: So, it seems we're agreed then. We will no longer run a cafeteria system, and our bid for the catering contract is to be based on 3 set meals a day, one of which is vegetarian.
11: Yeah, that's right.
10: Chips would only be served twice a week. We would design the menus with a staff and pupil catering committee. And we might stand a better chance of winning by staying near to the present system.
1: Deepak! This ain't about doing any old thing just to get the contract, you know.
9: Yeah, if we run this kitchen, it's going to provide decent meals for them kids.
6: Yeah. Yeah, some of them lads are having just chips and chocolate every day and they don't have any fruit or veg.
1: If it's on the plates, they'll have to eat it or go hungry.
6: I think it's a really sensible approach, bound to impress a lot of the governors.
12: But do you really think it would pay?
6: Oh, for sure. Much less waste and preparation with just three set meals.
1: Crikey! If we didn't have to mess around with all them snacks and cakes and stuff, we'd have loads of time.
10: Okay, but if we are going to win with such a radical proposal, we need to get tough. We must find out what the other companies are bidding.
1: How are we going to do that?
10: You've got to take the bull by the...
12: Come, girls, where's your fighting spirit?
9: Well, we know that penny-pinching slime ball Simpkins is bidding. I suppose I could stomach going for a drink with him.
10: Great. Thanks, Sally. Anyone else?
1: Well, Cranford's a bidding and all. He were in with Mrs. O the other day, eyes all over me. I'm sure he'd come for a drink.
12: Good for you, Joe.
6: But we need to know who else is bidding.
12: I've got an idea how to find out. Sophie, are you feeling brave enough to join me?
13: Oh, doing what?
6: I think Bev's proved you're perfectly safe with her, wherever she's taking you.
13: Oh, all right, then.
12: Grand.
9: And what if there's some women bidding?
1: Yeah, Deepak.
10: I don't mind fishing for details. As one managing director to another.
12: What did you just call yourself?
10: Managing director. It's me who'll be calling the shots and making this whole thing pay.
1: Sheila's kitchen is a group thing. No way is there a managing director.
12: Especially not some bloke who thinks he's better than all of us just because he's got a posh suit and shaves every morning.
10: You can't run this thing without me. A bunch of dinner ladies on their own. You won't be taken seriously.
9: Deepak! How dare you!
1: So, my MBA counts for nothing in your...
7: I know it's a bit down-market from your usual line, George.
1: Down-market?
7: But it'd pay. You've got a guaranteed captive market here. Where else can they go?
1: And free publicity for his company.
7: I just didn't want you to miss out on a golf. The Golf Lodge.
12: Golf? At night time? I think not.
14: It's one of those Mason thingies, isn't it, Bob?
7: Don't be ridiculous.
12: Oh, no. I think it's fabulous. Now tell me, who's the... Oh, what do you call them? The Grand Master. He might be interested.
7: He wouldn't.
12: What does he do?
7: He owns a chain of hotels.
12: How perfect.
7: He won't be interested in our little kitchen.
12: Ring him, Bob. Ring him.
7: Sanchum panchum poplim do. Apologies for disturbing you on a Saturday, Great Bearskin. But I have a business proposition for you. The catering contract for Old Dale School. There are only a few days left to make an offer. Oh, this afternoon would be ideal. 3 o'clock it is. And I shall bring the headmistress, Mrs. Ollerenshaw. I salute you.
12: Oh, how exciting. Well done, Bob. I'll get my smart blazer. Kept in school for just such VIP emergencies.
7: Oh, crikey.
15: I went in for a wide screen, Terry, after that cable channel live TV started. Have you seen it?
9: No, Nigel, we don't have cable at all.
15: Oh, it's great. They've got this bloke on the news, right? Dressed as a rabbit. It's right funny. And they have topless dark spurts, are you?
9: Well, you're obviously doing very well, with your old folks' canteen and all.
15: Making a flipping fortune, I'd say. Ah, I think this is it. No, this one's for the curtains.
9: And I was wondering, seeing as you're the hot favourite, what's the chances of us being kept on by Simpkins Catering if you win?
15: Pretty good, I'd say. For most of you. As long as you don't mind a bit less money and a few more hours.
9: You what?
15: Ah, here it is. Yeah, fabulous, isn't it?
9: Very tropical. So, you think you could make a school canteen pay, do you?
15: No sweat. Kids will buy out as long as it's fried or got loads of sugar in it. So I won't need to chuck out away. It either lasts for ages or just sits in freezer till we need it. I'll make a mint and cost the school next to nothing. No one will undercut me. It's lunchtime.
12: Oh, really, Bob? Couldn't we have met him somewhere a little more exclusive? I've already had mustard from a hot dog rubbed on my blazer. Where is he, anyway? It's nearly the interval.
7: Here he comes. Now, remember, Cynthia, you've no idea about our lodge or I'm for high jump. Okay?
12: Don't worry, Bob. Your secret's safe with me, Chipmunk.
7: Cynthia!
16: All right, Bob.
7: Roger! Nice to see you.
16: What's the score?
7: We're 1-0 down.
16: Shuffin', Nora.
17: Come on, City!
16: I've got us some hot dogs.
7: Oh, char. Roger, it is Cynthia.
12: Cynthia,
16: Now then, Bob, what's this business proposition?
7: Well, the catering contract's up for grabs at Old Dale School, and we were wondering if your hotel group might be interested in bidding for it.
16: Depends. What's in it for us?
12: Being part of an innovative, high-profile initiative, for one.
17: Come on, Hartley! Kick the flaming thing!
16: You what?
7: He means 40% return, minimum, on capital. Probably a lot more.
16: Not bad. When's the deadline?
7: Friday.
16: Bloody hell. Well, I'll see what I can do for you. But only because you're a City fan, we got to stick together. Isn't that right, Sin?
12: Oh, I couldn't agree more.
16: Bob, give me a copy of the tender document for Monday, will you?
7: No problem.
16: Hey, eat up, Sin. Your hot dog's bitten cold.
12: Oh, so it is. Mmm. Oh, my, they're filling.
17: Go on, Remington, all the way, son!
16: Blame you now. So, what do you think of our latest signing, then, Sin?
12: I'm sorry?
16: Worth all that money?
12: Oh, well, if he scored a few more goals, he might be.
16: Yeah, that would be amazing. With a new goal.
4: New goals?
9: I'll wait out here, then.
4: You will not, Sophie Smith. Get in here.
9: Bev? I smell perfume. She's been here.
4: The whole school stinks of it now. I'll take the filing cabinet. You go through her desk. Anything to do with the catering contract, give us a shout.
9: Okay.
4: Oh, look. Sport tights.
9: They're the varicose veins, aren't they?
4: And this drawer's full of makeup. Where's all the paperwork?
9: Oh, I think this is them, babe.
4: Let's see. Sophie, you marvel. Now, what have we... Hey, our luck's in. There's only 4 bids.
9: Oh, my God.
4: Shh. Leave this to me, Sophie.
1: Well, if it ain't Cadney and Lacey.
4: Joe.
1: Talk about being caught red-handed.
4: Get in and shut the door, will you? What are you doing here? Come on, let's get this lot photocopied.
8: I thought I saw someone in here.
4: Stanley.
8: What's going on? Not that I need 2 guesses.
1: We were just on our way to the photocopier, Stan.
8: I wouldn't do that if I were you.
4: Oh, yeah?
8: Yeah. Not love switches obvious, anyway.
18: Morning, ladies. Hi, Indrani. You're just in time for a spot of lunch.
19: Great treacle sponge and custard for me, please.
20: The part is that all the others are offering a cafeteria system. We're the only ones offering healthy set meals and really involving the pupils.
1: Here's your low-calorie lunch.
20: Thanks, Joe.
9: How's Deepak?
20: He's gone off to lick his wounds. I wouldn't worry. About time he got taken down a peg or two.
18: Yeah.
20: So, in the next couple of days, the only thing left is to try and win round some of the governors.
4: Well, I don't mind having a chat with Bob Rennie, the chairman. He's in for lunch again tomorrow. I'm sure I could get him to vote for us.
20: Anyone else?
21: Sorry to disturb you, ladies.
4: Hiya, Mr. Wright.
21: Hello there. I'm afraid Daniel needs something sugary again. He's messed up on his insulin, I reckon. Any chance of something sweet?
1: Okay, twisted me arm. I'm all yours. I'll get you a jam donut. How's that?
21: Perfect. Thanks very much.
9: Here's our chance, girls. Now we've got Mr. Wright on his own.
18: Mr. Wright.
4: Your wife's one of school governors, isn't she?
21: Yes.
9: Well,
2: We was wondering,
3: can we count on her support for the catering contract?
21: My word, not only budding entrepreneurs, but budding lobbyists as well.
13: You what?
21: My wife and I are both very keen to see the school's catering in the hands of local people who put the kids first. A lot of the governors are. So, yes, you can count on her support on Friday.
13: Great!
22: Oh, wow! So
23: you. In that case, here's your donut.
13: Hello? Oh, hello, love. Yeah, hang on. Babe, it's for you.
23: It's Carol.
13: Who?
23: Sheila's daughter.
3: All right.
13: Are you Carol?
24: You all.
3: I know.
24: Listen, I heard about what you've been going through lately, and after all you did for me mum and all, I was thinking, why don't you and your kids live in me mum's house until we sell it?
3: Well, that's really nice of you, Carol, but I'm not sure I could afford it just now.
24: What's to afford? You think I was going to charge you? After all you did for me mum?
3: Well,
24: no way. And keeping the house warm and looked after will make it much nicer for buyers to look at anyway. You'd be doing me a favour.
25: Hiya, Bev.
3: Hello, Gary.
20: Would you like me to go, Bev?
3: No. You stay where you are, Indrani. What do you want, Gary?
25: I didn't know where you'd gone. This is the only place I thought I'd find you.
3: And?
25: When you're coming back.
3: I'm not. It's better this way, Gary. For both of us. Listen, we've got to go. Got a hand in our harebrained scheme, haven't we, Indrani?
20: Our bid.
25: Hale Hotels.
20: Does he now?
3: I didn't know they were bidding.
25: Saw them at match on Saturday with old Iron Mighty.
20: Who?
3: Mrs. Oller and Shaw.
25: Right friendly, the pair of them.
20: Oh, were they?
3: Thanks, Gary. Listen, we got to go.
25: Well, good luck.
20: And so, we'd like to hand in our bid for the catering contract to you personally.
7: Thank you very much.
20: So, was that, one of our competitors we bumped into on our way in just now?
7: What? Who? Oh, there's been that many people in and out this morning. And you'll no doubt be pleased to hear that now you won't be able to cater for our governor's meeting tomorrow.
20: No.
7: Well, can't have one of our bidders trying to gain an unfair advantage by laying on a reek good spread, can we?
20: No. I suppose not.
3: Hey, we were wondering, Bob, seeing as ours is very much a bid for the kids, trying to do our best for them, not just out to make money like some might be, can we count on your support tomorrow?
7: You're

0: We were wondering, Bob, seeing as ours is very much a bid for the kids, trying to do our best for them, not just out to make money like some might be, can we count on your support tomorrow?
1: You're turning out to be quite a shrewd businesswoman, Beverly. I'm impressed. Look, all I can say is that nothing would please me more than if you ladies won it. I'd let my kids eat your school dinners any time. And that's not something I'd say about some of the other bidders.
0: Come on, girls, get your 2p's down. There's big money riding on this game.
2: You sure you don't want to play Andranik?
3: Yes, I've just told you all up. You're all too fast for me.
4: Oh, yes, I'd better come round each week if we don't get things right.
5: And when we do get things right, we'll be taking on double.
3: Oh.
5: Well, I don't know about double.
4: We won't win.
2: Not with that attitude, we won't. But who else is going to give them kids on cooking?
5: Well, I reckon we'll walk it. I'm planning how to spend my pay rise already.
4: Hey! They're finished. Look, there's Mrs. Wright out in car park.
2: Crikey.
0: Indrani, let's go and find out.
2: She won't be allowed to tell you, will she?
0: You forget, Sally Kumar. I'm unstoppable these days.
6: Mrs. Wright.
7: Oh, hello. I can't imagine what you want to speak to me about.
6: Sorry. Yeah, we all waited behind. I couldn't sleep tonight without knowing what was decided.
7: Are you able to tell us? Officially, no. You're supposed to wait until the chairman calls you later today.
6: Yeah?
7: You didn't win, I'm afraid.
6: Oh. Right.
7: But you didn't lose either.
6: Pardon?
7: You and the Old Dale Hotel Group were voted equal first.
6: Blimey.
7: The board split down the middle and no one's budging. You and arrivals are to be interviewed by the board on Monday. And I'd better warn you, a certain someone is very hostile to your bid. It's not going to be pretty.
8: Dinner Ladies was written by Taran Ali and the script editor was Wendy Lee. Barbara Dixon played Belle. Jean Haywood, Sally. Bridget Forsyth, Mrs. Ollerinshaw. Kay Ragg, Joe. Debbie Chazen, Sophie. Jack Smethurst, Bob. Tim Dante, Gary. Bill Dean, Stan. Andrew Wincott was Roger and Nigel Simpkins. Vinny Dillon, Indrani. Hamaj Singh Kalarai, Deepak. The script consultant was Anne Eddyvine. Studio engineer, Dave Peacock. And the director was Taran Ali. Dinner Ladies is a Bona Latti production for BBC Radio 4.
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1: 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Try it.
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5: We present I'm Sorry I Haven't a Clue, the antidote to panel games. At the piano is Matthew Scott, and your chairman is Humphrey Littleton.
6: Hello and welcome. I'm often asked if the laughter on this program is genuine. And I'd like to assure everyone that it isn't canned, which is more than I can say for our panelists, who are Willie Rustam and Tim Brooke Taylor on my right. Barry Cryer and Graham Garden on my left. And we start with the game that's wittily entitled Plop in 15 Seconds. In this round, our team members attempt to convey for us in exciting detail the plots of major works. And to make sure the round doesn't go on too long, I'm setting a time limit for each plot of 15 seconds. We're going to start with you, Barry Cryer. In 15 seconds, will you please outline the plot of Gone with the Wind?
7: Da, da, da, da. I love you, Ashley. I can never love you, Scarlett, as sure as I'm a southern gentleman. You all. Da, da, da, da.
8: Scarlett, I'm butler.
7: Oh, I could never pass the butler.
8: That's a great place, Scarlett.
7: Ta, da, ta, ta. Load it, Miss Scarlett. Your voice has changed, Rhett. It's that Ken Livingstone putting the Rhetts up again. I'll marry cotton-picking Melanie, you all. Oh, Ashley, I'm as sick as a parrot. I'm off with Rhett Butler, you all cotton-picking. La da da da.
8: Oh, Atlanta's on fire.
7: Da da da da. And there's a civil war. Bang, bang.
8: North 2, South 1 after extra time. Personally, my dear, I don't give a damn.
7: Well, there's always tomorrow. Perhaps the BBC will buy this cobblers for £4 million.
8: The end.
6: Let me just work this out. We have 3 seconds time fault as we go on to Tim Brooke Taylor. And Tim, in 15 seconds, I want you likewise to outline the plot of This Is Your Life.
9: Innocent man tries to post a letter. Letterbox says, you thought you were going to post a letter and have a quiet night with your feet up, but this is your life. This is your family, a wife who's got a hairstyle that looks as if it's been sculpted for the evening, children who can't be with us this evening, but they were filmed earlier today. Hello, Daddy. I'm pretending to be a teabag. Rush on, Mother, and hope to God she doesn't say you're a mean, ungrateful little toad like she did in the dress rehearsal. Who's this? Ying dong, ying dong. Ah, it's Spike Milligan. You've never met him, but you used to listen to the Goon Show. And we like a celebrity on the show. Your sister tells the funny story about the boy jelly babies. Message from the brother you haven't seen for 20 years in Australia. Unfortunately, can't be with us tonight. 3 school friends wearing suits for the first time in their lives and looking like an ad for a mail order firm. Time for another celebrity. Surprise, surprise, your brother in Australia is here. In fact, the entire population of Australia has been thrown. Tears, if that isn't enough, here it is, children skipping on. More tears, end of program. Eamon, stop sweating for another week.
6: Well done, Tim. How you got all that in 15 seconds, I don't know. We go on to Graham Garden. Graham, in 15 seconds, will you outline the plot of The Borgias?
10: Well, there's this chap who's called Borgia, you see, and he is crowned Pope, and he gets very excited and goes around shouting, Hiam up, he says. And he says, Hiam Alexander the Thickest. And to prove it, he jumps into bed with his daughter. Meanwhile, his son, Cesare, or Cesare, or Cesare, or Cesare, depending on who's talking to him at the time, is running around. Running around, killing people all over the place and doing John Cleese impersonations, and eventually ends up getting his own series, which is called Faulty Vatican. That's the end.
6: No? Willie Rushton, in 15 seconds I want you to outline the plot of Lady Chatterley's Lover.
8: Lord Chatterley, severe war wound, snip snip, Bob's your auntie. Lady Chatterley, therefore deeply frustrated, buckets of cold water, walks in the woods. One day in the woods, gamekeeper Mellors hears her plaintive song. Asks her to watch him at work. She says, "Oh, so you are a pheasant plucker." Miller picks up bird. "Let me give you one, my lady." Then follows 212 pages of daisy chains, rudery, and heavy breathing, and the fruit of their loins is a fat penguin whose case came up 23 years ago.
6: We go on to the point where I give the teams the advance notice of the late arrivals that they'll be announcing later in the program, and this week I'm asking them to announce the late arrivals at the Holidaymakers Ball. The Holidaymakers Ball team. And we go on to sound charade.
7: Well, there you go.
6: And this one demonstrates the versatility of our teams as they give us in turn a charade of a play or a film or a book or whatever, and the other team has to guess what it is. Tim and Willie, you're going to go first. We have our computerized board here in the studio, which you can probably hear creaking. And here's a mystery voice to tell you the answer at home.
5: Raiders of the Lost Ark. Raiders of the Lost Ark.
6: And will you now tell the other team whether it's a play, a film, a book, or whatever?
9: It's film. Five words.
8: Five-word film.
9: All to be done at once.
6: Right.
9: Starting
8: now.
9: When you...
8: Yes. That certainly has been some flood.
9: Some flood.
8: It's quite extraordinary. Mm. I mean, it's down there somewhere, but one can't see it, of course, for water, even though one is standing, in fact, on the top of Mount Ararat.
9: Yes. Good Lord. Yes, the water's coming over from my wellies, in fact. Ah, I think I'll take this away with me.
8: I don't know why you put that in. I'd finish.
9: I do.
8: It's an interesting addendum to the plot.
9: Yes. It was a rider, might say.
6: Have you finished?
8: Yes.
6: Barry and Graham, they've finished.
8: You have to guess that, though.
10: Well, the audience didn't think much of it.
9: Very much of the audience.
10: Five words.
9: Graham Garden speaking.
10: Five words. And a film. Looking for something in the water.
8: That's never been a film called.
10: Yeah, I was working.
8: I've been to the cinema a number of times, looking for something in the water. Our local Odeon. That way.
9: Or indeed the Rex. Been to your local doctor.
10: My friend Flipper. Oh, no, that's only three words. Wonderful World of Jacques Cousteau. An ark. Something to do with an ark. Oh, must be Raiders of the Lost Ark.
6: Raiders of the Lost Ark.
8: Raiders of the Lost Ark.
9: Raiders.
8: That's acceptable.
6: Well done, Barry and Graham. You guessed that one in 1 minute, 17 seconds. And it's now your turn to do a charade. It's going up on the board for our studio audience here, and here it is for those of you listening at home.
5: 42nd Street. 42nd Street.
6: Right, Barry and Graham, is it a film, a play, or what?
10: It's a film and
6: a theatrical piece.
10: And it's two or three words, depending on how you write it. And we're doing it all of a piece.
8: Oh, my word, this is a very short street.
7: It is a very short street. Do you know it only takes 2/3 of a minute to walk from one end to the other?
10: Good Lord.
7: Extraordinary, isn't it?
9: For second street.
6: And with great brilliance, Tim and Willie have got that one in 15 seconds, putting them temporarily in the lead. It's very good. And we go on to the round where each team has to improvise a calypso, with members of the team taking alternate lines. And assistance is, of course, provided by Matthew Scott at the piano. And Barry and Graham, will you give Tim and Willie their subject first?
10: The Barbara Woodhouse calypso.
6: Okay. Barbara Woodhouse calypso.
3: Barbara Woodhouse was deeply shocked
11: when I took her my dog, which had four legs cocked.
3: She told me to sit.
9: That's what I think she said.
3: But away I goes.
11: Where would you like Barbara Woodhouse to blow up your nose?
6: I'll give you 4 marks for that. And Tim and Willie, give Barry and Graham their subject, please.
9: It's
12: the OTT.
8: OTT.
12: Television program. Matthew Scott?
13: Well, the other night I was watching TV. I saw something surprising on OTT. My girlfriend said, let's do that at home, my dear. And I tell you that custard gets everywhere.
6: Okay, 4 marks for you, too.
8: Ah.
6: And let's go on. We're going to play now that popular game, Mornington Crescent.
8: Ah.
6: As you know, in the past weeks, we've had one or two variations on this game, and some listeners have written in asking us to play a straightforward game. There are purists in this field, as indeed there are everywhere else, and they want to hear an ordinary, straight-ahead Mornington Crescent game. So it seems we are going to apply one special rule, and this will be Krabbit's rule, which you know, but the audience don't. So I'll tell you, the Krabbit's rule means that northward moves can be diverted diagonally if they're shown to be within one horizontal move of a river or waterway. Yes.
9: We always have trouble over the Serpentine. Have we decided on that? Is that the
8: Yes. There wasn't a ruling on that, was there?
6: No.
8: Really?
6: This time, all challenges in that department will be referred to the Department of the Environment's classified list of metropolitan rivers and waterways.
8: So we're not really allowed to pass water in this round, are we?
6: Or even approach it. Okay. I think we'll start with you as you raise that point, Tim. Let's start with you.
9: Lonsdale Road, W2.
8: Uxbridge Road.
14: Oh. Marathon High Street.
9: Why don't you say Argyle Street?
14: No, I wouldn't say Argyle Street. I'll say Totteridge.
9: Should have said Argyle Street. Mornington Crescent.
14: What a cunning blood.
9: Oh. I fell right into it.
14: Yes, that's coming with it.
8: Grab it in Argyle Street.
9: I should have, isn't that right?
14: Yeah. Oh, well, sorry, partner.
8: All right. No, I didn't see it then.
6: What did he say?
8: Totteridge. Right. He should have said Argyle Street then.
6: You played Mornington Crescent right after then.
9: Yes, you can't the two T's. Isn't that kind of? As long as it's a double letter, surely. Grab it, we're playing.
6: I think we're going to have to put this point to the audience.
8: The two L's in our gal.
6: Forget our studio audience, judge. Do you think Tim Brooke-Taylor wins the point there or not?
8: They
6: know. No, I don't think he does either. Tim, you have to make an alternative move.
9: It's blocked both ways.
15: They are Argyle Street.
9: No, because that really does, Argyle Street. If he's not allowed that, he'd say Mornington Crescent.
15: Well,
9: all right. St. John's Wood High Street.
8: Mornington Crescent.
6: I'm surprised, Tim, that you didn't invoke Krabbit's rule on that.
8: You just did.
6: Because he was very, very close to late.
9: Can I retrospectively invoke...
6: Yeah, the Regent's Canal, you could have played that one and diverted him diagonally. Sent him completely off on another tack. Anyway, you didn't. One round of applause for Barry Cryer, who won that game. And the next round is called sing-along. In this round, each panellist has to sing along with a disc, and once the tune and the tempo have been established, the sound of the disc will disappear and the panellist will be left on his own. After an embarrassing pause, the disc will come back and the panellist scores points if he's still with it, or even in the same area. And we're going to start this round now with Graham Garden, and we have a little bit of Gilbert and Sullivan for you. So will you sing along with the Nightmare Song from Ialanti?
16: When you're lying awake with a dismal headache and repose is troubled by anxiety, I conceive you may use any language you choose to indulge in without impropriety. For your brain is on fire, the bedclothes conspire of usual slumber to plunder you. First the counterpane goes and uncovers your toes, then your sheet slips demurely from under you. The blanketing tickles, you feel like mixed pickles, so terribly sharp is the pricking. You're hot and you're cross and you're tumble and toss till there's nothing twixt you and the ticking. Then the bedclothes all creep to the ground in a heap.
6: Yeah, well done, Graham. That was absolutely brilliant. You win this week. We haven't reached the end yet. Willie, now here's an interesting thing. We're going to give you two interruptions here, so you get two chances to beat Graham Garden there.
8: Thank you.
6: And your song is from The Merry Widow. It's Velia.
8: Pancho Velia.

0: sing up.
1: Keep going.
0: Oh, the audience is joining in.
2: Haunting the woodland.
3: Haunting the woodland, enchanting the night.
0: She's wrong.
1: All together. Very good. Well, that was pretty close on both occasions. Barry, we want you to sing along now with another Gilbert and Sullivan song from The Pirates of Penzance. I am the very model of a modern major general.
4: I am the very model of a modern major general. I'm the flesh, vegetable, animal, and mineral. I know the kings of England, and I quote the fight historical, from Marathon to Waterloo in order categorical. I'm very well acquainted, too, with matters mathematical. I understand equations both the simple and quadratical. About binomial theorem, I'm teeming with a lot of news, with many cheerful facts about the square of the hypotenuse.
2: Well,
4: with many
2: hypotenuse.
5: Well, he was wrong.
1: That was pretty close. And Tim, yours is the last one, and we have, it's the last one too, actually, because it's the laughing song from the Fledermaus, and we have two interruptions here too.

0: just ha, ha, ha, the situation, ha, ha, ha, what a sparkling, ha, ha, ha, revelation, ha, ha, ha, ha, ha.
1: Well, thank you.

0: tremendous. That's very good. You inch ahead now of Graham Garden in that run.
1: So maybe I've heard.
0: The fourth row helped me out a lot. Then I shall have to dock you a couple of marks. Put you last. We go on to the next round, which is called Winking, and it's a new game. At least, I think it's called Winking. It's a simple game, so I'll explain the rules. Listen carefully, audience. We have a circle of chairs facing inwards. A team member sits on each chair, except one, which is left empty. Behind each chair, including the empty one, stands a team member with his hands resting on top of the chair, but not touching the team member sitting in it. The team member standing behind the empty chair starts the game by winking at one of the sitting team members, who must try to leave his chair and dash to the empty one. The one standing behind him, however, must try to stop him from going by putting his hands on his shoulders. And if he does this quickly enough, he must remain where he is and wait until he's winked at again. If he manages to get away, the one who failed to keep him must then wink at someone else to fill his chair. He can gaze steadily at one part of the circle, then quickly wink in the opposite direction. He can wink almost imperceptibly. Anyway, after the sitters have been winked at, the sitters stand and wink at the standers who are now sitting.
2: It's called a Bakerloo line, isn't it?
0: Right, well, the teams have been playing that, in fact, while I've been speaking, and oh. Tim and Willie won. So. We have the round now called Sounds Peculiar. I'm going to play in a few bizarre sound effects, and I want you to tell me, team, what you think they are. Starting with you, Tim Brooke-Taylor, here's your sound effect.
3: Magnus Pike in a china shop.
0: Well, we have a chance to play that again and hear whether you were right. Let's hear it again.
2: Noel Gordon.
0: Absolutely right.
2: Very Noel Gordon well. Leaving Crossroads.
0: Yeah. Barry Cryer, here's your sound effect.
2: Esther Ransom cleaning her teeth.
0: Let's just hear that once again. You're right.
2: Yes?
0: Yes, very
2: all good. Over Desmond.
3: Yes. The scale on the teeth, too.
0: Oh, bonus marks to Tim Brooke-Taylor. And Willie Rushton, here's your sound effect.

0: John Curry. That was good. I don't know whether we can stand it, but let's hear that one together.
1: All together.

0: We'll hasten over to Graham Garden now.
1: Dolly Parton taking a deep breath.
2: Cyril Smith sitting down, I think.
0: Well, we have two answers there. Let's decide by hearing it again. Right, well, I think, Graham, you were correct there.
3: Yeah.
0: As we're nearing the end of the program, teams, let's hear your announcements for the late arrivals at the Holiday Makers Ball, please.
4: The one I've been waiting for. It's Dirty Weekend.
5: Oh, it's Pa Sport and his son, Burn.
2: A Dirty Weekend with Brighton Pierre. From France.
5: What a strange coincidence. Some Asian visitors have just entered. There's Dirty Weekend. Seek Sweet Screws and Packy Jolliday.
2: When he's on the cruise, he might have to Mandy lifeboats.
5: Oh, there's the Chinese travel agent, Lai Ing Brochure.
6: And all the way from Bonnie, Scotland.
7: Ah, welcome.
6: Mrs. Doff and their little son, Weekend Doff.
7: Will you welcome, please, Mr. and Mrs. Smith? They may all sound interesting, but they've always been at every hotel I've ever been at.
8: Welcome, the family. Can I have a paper bag with a son, Stuart S.? Can I have a paper bag?
7: A couple from Sweden have had a wonderful holiday there. The Your Brown family and their daughter, My Your Brown. Sandy Shaw.
6: And the Orca sisters, Madge and Min. And over there I can see, just arriving, Mr. and Mrs. High and their daughter, Heidi High.
7: Oh, and also Mr. and Mrs. Pacific and their crafty little daughter, the fly Cathy Pacific.
5: Oh, there's a political meeting going on in the corner. There's that Tory Molinos. And that commie smells.
7: Mr. and Mrs. Time I go on a package holiday, and the son from Sweden. Last time I go on a package holiday.
6: Over there, there's Sam Tropez.
9: From the front of Bogner, Dick Chair.
0: Let me say, we've come to the end of this week's programme. Join us again next week. Until then, goodbye.
7: Goodbye.
10: Barry Cryer, Graham Garden, Tim Brooke Taylor and Willie Rushton were being given silly things to do by Humphrey Littleton, with Matthew Scott setting some of them to music. 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

0: 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Dear Liza, will you have a polo, dear Liza? Polo.
1: How very kind of you, dear Henry. I most certainly will. I'll have three or four or maybe more.
0: But you take me old tube.
1: Because they happen to be my tube of polo, dear Henry. Have one.

0: like a medicine. Vic cough drops.
1: I came across Mr. Kipling in the meadow by the church. 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An artist needs inspiration, he explained. 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

0: Sid, Bill, I want a word with you two. What are you laughing at?
1: Oh, Blobby, what does he look like?
0: I fail to see any cause for undue hilarity.
1: You understand where I am. If you're wearing those clothes for a bet, you won. Oh, Blobby, what a twit you look.
0: I don't know what you mean. If you're referring to my slightly unconventional mode of dress, I'll admit it must seem a little different to you bourgeoisie, but to we bohemians it's quite normal, everyday, run-of-the-mill clobber.
2: Oh, you're not going out in the street like that, are you?
0: Well, I see no reason why I shouldn't. As it happens, I'm not going to, but I see no reason why I shouldn't.
2: Well, I'm not going out with you like that.
0: I can't understand what all the fuss is about. Nothing out of the ordinary in this lot. Blue and white striped stocking cap. Home-woven vegetable fibre shirt. Canvas trousers and fisherman rope sandals. Not exactly shipping clerk gear, I admit. But nevertheless, indicative of my new state of mind. My friends and I are rebelling against conformity.
2: What do they wear?
0: Well, the same as this, of course. We're the avant-garde of the new culture. We are dedicated to setting up a new order of things, determined to establish a new set of values, to break away from the bonds that threaten to stifle the cultural and creative activities of man's mind.
2: Oh, blimey, another load of layabouts.
0: We are not layabouts. We are artists, Mush. Writers, poets, thinkers, all men who are seriously perturbed about the state of the world at the moment.
1: And what are you lot going to do about it?
0: We are going to show the world the real truth by setting them an example, developing our superior intellects. Culture, mate. That's where the hope of the world lies. And a more cultural mob than us you wouldn't find outside the Chelsea embankment. 27 throbbing intellects, raring to go.
2: Can I join?
0: No, you can't. This isn't a ping-pong and darts club. This is a group with lofty ideals, a cultural and discussion group dedicated to the betterment of mankind.
1: Well, why can't he join then? He's mankind.
0: Well, loosely, yeah. Only up to a point. He's not far enough advanced for us.
1: You said it was for the betterment of mankind?
0: Yes, but stone me, you've got to have something to start on. Look at you, you can't expect us to go that far back. You're only interested in modern-shaped people.
1: All right. What exactly does this mob do?
0: Well, we meet every night down the coffee bar and we chat.
1: I haven't seen you.
0: Not the one you go to. Oh, no. Not El Castaneto. That's bourgeois, that is. We go to the one done up like a graveyard. We sit on the old cardboard tombstones round the plastic coffins and we indulge in philosophical analysis. We formulate our plans for our brave new world. Gladys takes it down in a notebook. And when she's filled it up, we're going to publish it. We're calling it A Thesis on the Reconciliation of Homo Sapiens in Relationship with His Natural Destiny and the Theory of Selective Evolution.
1: Sounds marvellous. They'd probably make a film of it.
2: Yeah, that'd be a good idea. A musical. I can just see it. When you've got Homo sapiens and selective evolution. La-dee-da-dee.
0: Are you taking the mickey?
1: Well, I ask you, what a load of old rubbish you talk sometimes.
0: I wouldn't expect you to understand the outlook of an intellectual like me. I mean, let's face it, you've never been one for new movements, have you? You've always been complacent, haven't you? You're not particularly bothered about the impending stagnation of Western civilization, are you?
1: No, not really. As long as my horses don't stagnate, I don't care what happens.
0: Exactly. The struggle of the human race is nothing compared with your struggle up to the two-bob window at Cheltenham, is it?
1: No, it's not.
0: Exactly. Reactionary you are. Dead reactionary. You epitomize the very people the East Cheam Cultural Progressive Society are fighting.
1: Who?
0: The East Cheam Cultural Progressive Society. That's us. The ECCPS. Or the ECPAS, as we are known locally.
1: Well, really, when you add it all up, it's a bit tatty, isn't it?
0: Tatty? We're the hope of the world, mate.
1: What else do you do?
0: Well, during the day, we pursue our various artistic sidelines. Some of us make pots and jugs. And then there's Adelaide. She's very good on the raffia mats. stupid, of course. And there's Percy in his Welsh bedspreads. And some of us paint and sculpt. And the rest of us lie in bed thinking.
1: You, of course, are one of the liars in bed thinking.
0: We must all do what is best suited to us. You see, Sidney, we are a collection of kindred spirits who are all revolting against the establishment.
2: How long have you been at it?
0: 3 days. I was lost like you two. A useless vacuum, wandering in the wilderness of futility. No purpose in life. Then it happened. Last Thursday night, it was, I heard a group talking in the coffee bar. It was like opening a new door. Everything seemed to suddenly fall into place. These are the people I've been looking for, I thought. And I asked if I could join them. They weren't keen at first. They weren't sure if my intellect was of a sufficiently high standard. But I bought them a cup of coffee all round, and they let me join.
1: All right, then. Now, let's be honest. We know why you joined. You fancied the sandals, didn't you?
0: My dress is merely a symbol of my hatred of convention.
2: Tubb, can I borrow your razor?
0: You can keep it. I won't be needing it anymore. I'm growing a beard.
1: Oh, blimey. And, of course, you're letting your hair grow long.
0: 1 inch below the shoulders, regulation length. Unless you're a female, then you can have whatever length you like. Most of them have crew cuts.
2: Hey, please let me join, Tubb. I'll grow a beard and let me hair grow long. I'll provide me own sandals and shirt, and you won't have to buy them for me. Well, I don't expect to be allowed to join in the intellectual discussions. I'll be the caretaker. I'll be the man who looks after the shed for you while you're making your pots.
0: No.
2: I'll comb your beards for you.
0: No. We don't want you. We'd be conscious of you.
2: Well, I wouldn't make any noise.
0: We'd know you were there. It'd put us right off our contemplating. How could we concentrate on reshaping the world with you sitting there scratching your head? I'm sorry, both of you would be completely out of place, which is why I want you out of here by 7 o'clock.
3: What for?
0: It's Thursday night.
3: Well?
0: Thursday night, it's our poetry reading classes.
1: Oh, no. You're not having that bunch of scruff bags round here.
0: May I remind you, this is my house. I shall invite just who I like. And if you don't approve, you can load your horse and cart and leave.
1: Why can't I hold it round one of their houses?
0: Because I'm the only one in the group who's got a house.
1: Haven't got houses. Where do they live?
0: Well, 10 of them live in a basement under the pet shop. And 7 live on a boat on the canal. And the other 15 of them live with them.
1: Don't they do any work?
0: Oh, please, Sidney, work, work. Work is the biggest restrictor of men's minds. Can't allow themselves to be hampered by the menial, soul-destroying labor of everyday jobs. Work to them represents the establishment, and they're against that.
1: Well, what do they live on, then?
0: National assistance.
1: Oh. They're not against that part of the establishment, then.
0: Don't you ever understand?
2: Well, who's providing the food and drink for the poetry reading classes?
0: Well, I am, of course.
1: Oh, they got no objections to you going out to work and owning a house and having money, then?
0: Well, the question has been raised. My having money is a bit of embarrassment to their aims, really, but they suggested I get rid of it.
1: Well, they're doing their best to help you. Open the door. The outsiders are outside. Well, I'm off, and I'm taking my bottle of brown ale out of the sideboard. I'm not letting any outsiders get outside of that.
0: No, don't go. I'd like you to stay. I'd like you to listen to the poetry reading. It might convince you that these people have a great talent to offer the world.
2: Yeah, let's stay, Sid. It might be a giggle.
0: Ah, welcome, brethren. Come in, come in. Welcome to my home.
4: Oh, Anthony, dear boy. So this is where you live?
0: Yes. Do you like it, Gregory?
4: Oh, yes. Yes, I think I do. I'm definitely getting turquoise vibrations.
1: What's he talking about?
2: I don't know.
4: The vibrations. The house is giving off definite vibrations.
1: That's the trains going by.
4: Who are these persons?
0: They're friends of mine, Gregory. Is Sidney James here? William Kerr. This is the leader of our group, Gregory.
1: Gregory what?
4: Just Gregory. We never use surnames in our group. They're very bourgeois. I suppose you'll be leaving shortly.
0: Well, actually, no. I've asked them to stop for the poetry reading. They live here with me, you see?
4: Good heavens. Still, I suppose it's quite an interesting experiment, actually living with these people.
1: He's getting up my nose, this bloke.
4: I suppose you sort of watch them and make notes.
0: Well, I...
4: You're working on a thesis on the mental workings of the lower order of the species.
1: Oh, dear. He's going to get my fist right through that beard in a minute.
3: Sid, please, no punch-ups, not yet. He doesn't mean anything. He's the most advanced member of the group. I mean, he thinks Bertrand Russell's a bit of a Charlie. You can't blame him for not reckoning you. Come and meet the other members. This is Greta.
5: How do you do?
1: Oh, my word. I've seen some birds in my... Look at that. All lank hair and wooden beads. How do you do? I'm pleased to make your acquaintance.
2: Hiya, doll. How about you and me whizzing down to the pub? There's a piano down there. It's talent night tonight in the saloon bar. Are you musical?
5: I can only tolerate Bartok and Weber.
2: Well, that's all right. Sing a couple of their songs. The lads won't mind.
5: What an intriguing little savage you are.
3: Bill, come away. Come away. I must apologize, Greet, but he's not one of us. He's very suburban in his musical taste. He doesn't appreciate the finer points of classical music like we Gilbert and Sullivan fans. By the way, dear, I know it's against all group ethics to consider such things important, but I must say I like your turnout tonight.
5: Well, thank you. Do you really?
3: Oh, yes, very individual. The elongated eyebrows touching the ear holes certainly gets me going. And the blue lipstick sets it off marvellously. I think, without a doubt, you're the weirdest looking one here tonight.
5: That's very kind of you. I do my best.
4: Well, shall we start? We've got many important new works to weed.
3: By all means, I'll get some chairs.
4: But they won't be necessary. I mean, we don't use chairs. Chairs are a symbol of unproductive work, the furnishings of a decadent society.
3: Of course, I hadn't realized. Bill, take the chairs out and burn them, horrible suburban bric-a-brac. Well, then, what do we do then? Stand around?
4: My dear fellow, haven't you read your handbook? I mean, he definitely states at cultural meetings of the group, such as poetry reading, the members shall adopt postures in keeping with the intellect of the individual without sacrificing the mood of the work. We are thus irrevocably united as a group in relationship to the poem being read.
3: I see. Well, you start and I'll sort of stand loosely about so I can sort of slide into something as soon as it comes over me, you know.
4: Yes, well, we'll commence with the work by myself. I have entitled it Tin Can.
3: Tin Can. Tin Can. Yes, let's see. I think I'll lean up against the fireplace with one arm up, suggesting the lid's been opened.
1: Oh, blimey, look at him.
4: Quiet, please. Quiet, please, everyone. I can't get in the mood with talking going on, can I? Right. Tin Can by Gregory. Splish, splash, splonk. Wooden shoes, red socks. Coffins, tombstones, and tranquilizers.
3: Very good. Very significant.
4: I hadn't finished, had I?
3: Oh, I'm finished.
4: Aspirins and driving tests, jet planes and skeletons, frog singing to egg timer, calendars and candles, upside down, plastic apples on coconut trees, splish, splash, splonk.
3: Is that it?
4: Yes, that is it.
3: Marvellous. Wish I could write like that. Are you all right? By Jove, you look washed out there.
4: Well, it's just the emotional strain of reading it. You see, the vibrations sap my energy.
3: Yes, I know how it is. It's a pity we burnt the chairs. We could have had a nice sit-down.
4: Did you like the poem?
3: Like it? It was sensational. What an emotional experience. I haven't heard anything like that since The Road to Mandalay. Who's next?
4: Rupert.
1: Oh, we haven't got another one. Bill, let's get the booze out.
3: Do you mind? If you can't appreciate the delicacy of the works, you might at least have the courtesy to keep your cake hole closed. Bill, what are you doing?
2: I've adopted a pose in readiness for the next one.
3: Very funny. Now, come out to the sideboard before I clout you one. Right, now, carry on, Rupert.
6: My piece is rather more spiritual. It's an outcry from the soul of my grandfather. This poem I'm sending to UNESCO for translation into 84 different languages. But for the purposes of this reading, I shall render it in the original English.
1: If it's anything like the other one, it won't really matter.
4: Do we have to have this troglodyte here?
1: What does he mean?
2: Hit him, Sid.
3: No, don't, please. This is my first at-home evening. Don't spoil it, please.
2: Punch his nose in.
3: I'll punch yours in if you don't keep quiet. This is a cultural evening. We're having no bounce-ups in here.
5: Oh, for goodness sake, be quiet. All this quarrelling is interfering with my perceptive aura.
3: You see, you've upset Greta now. Her perceptive aura's gone for a burden.
0: Can be very nasty, too, that can. Now, keep quiet and listen to Rupert.
6: I've called this poem Blank Details.
0: Ah, yes. Blank Details, yes. Let's see now. I feel a sort of purple mood coming over me. I think for this I shall sit cross-legged on the floor, yogi style, with one foot tucked behind my neck. Hang on a minute. Hang on a sec. Right, I'm in. Proceed.
6: Blank Detail by Rupert. Straw in the wind. Straw in the wind. Straw in the wind. Straw in the wind. Straw in the wind. Fly, fly, fly.
0: Marvelous.
2: Can I read my poem now?
0: Pardon?
2: I've just written a poem. Can I read it?
0: I somehow don't think the sort of poems you write will be suitable for this gathering. We are not interested in young ladies from various parts of the country.
2: Oh, no. I've written an abstract poem.
0: Oh, don't be ridiculous. One has to be sympathetic with the symbolism of existence to turn out that sort of stuff. Get back on the sideboard.
5: Oh, no, let's hear what the little savage has written. It might provide some light relief after the intensity of the last two offerings.
0: Oh, very well. Make it quick and keep it clean.
2: Thank you. Incandescent by William. Hick, hack, hawk. Rinky, tinky on purple grass. Shafts of light. Hobnailed boots tramping down the bamboo that grows upwards, downwards, sideways into the concrete cosmos. Life is Mo. I am orange. Hick, heck, hawk.
0: What a load of rubbish. You buffoon. Rinky tinky on purple grass.
2: What does that mean?
0: You're orange and life is mauve. I have never heard such unadulterated codswallop in my life. Get back in the sideboard this minute.
4: How dare you speak to a genius like that? I'll never be able to write such masterpieces as that.
0: But he's adult. He can't do anything.
4: Can't do anything? In a few brilliantly conceived lines, he's summed up the human capacity for suffering and its struggle for survival.
0: Oh, come now, Gregory. Surely it was empty, devoid of any symbolism. You made a mistake. He fooled you for a moment. Analyze it. Bamboo. Hobnailed boots. Well, it doesn't mean anything to me, mate. My order of perception didn't even wobble. Greta, what do you think?
5: Well, it was like a revelation. It transported me to another plane. For the first time, I saw the fifth dimension. Like a golden flash cleaving the skies, I was transported to the heights of delirium.
0: See what you've done now? She's off. Why don't you keep quiet when there's ladies present?
4: Life is mauve. I am orange. It says everything. I suggest we call it the last poem. There's nothing left to write about now. How do you do it?
2: Oh, well, I didn't think it was that good at... Wasn't one of me best.
4: Oh, this man, what an intellect. He's passed through the gates of perception and he says it wasn't one of his best. Would you do us the honor of taking over the leadership of our group?
0: This is madness. Look, I've written a poem.
4: I am talking to the master.
0: Don't make any hasty decisions. Listen to mine. Listen, The Ashtray by Anthony. Steel rods of reason through my head. Salmon jumping where jump I? Camels on fire and spotted clouds. Striped horses prance the meadow wild and rush on to drink at life's fountains deep. Life is cream. I am puce. Ching chang chola.
4: How dare you revile the group with such shallow, trivial nonsense?
0: It was as good as his. What's the matter with you? It's too deep for you, that's the trouble.
4: Well, what does it mean?
0: What does it mean? Well, I should have thought that was obvious. It's a plea for the... Well, no, it's more of an outcry against the, It's an outcry against the licensing laws. Well, now, let's split it up a bit. Now then. You take, for a start, the camels on fire under the spotted clouds. Now, there's a provocative line, if ever I've heard one. In that, I've summed up the whole situation in the Gobi Desert. And life's fountains deep. Well, it's a plea for more water holes. That's why the camels are on fire. They're gasping. They haven't had a drop to drink since they left Kabul. It's a very long trip, Kabul.
4: And Ching Chang Chala?
0: Well, they're the drivers. You won't get any change out of them. they couldn't care less. As long as they got their striped horses, they're quite happy. Well? Well, ask him to explain his then. Go on, see what rubbish he comes out with.
5: There's no need to ask him. The words speak for themselves in every throbbing line. William is telling us that life is a fraud, that we are merely insects existing on the tail of a turtle.
0: Did you tell him that?
2: Well, you heard the poem. I thought it would have been obvious.
0: Oh, don't listen to him. He's having you on. Can't make a nitwit like him, leader of the group. Sid, of course, Sid, my only ally. Now the truth will come out. Go on, Sid, expose him. Tell him what a poltroon he is.
7: Who?
0: Well, him, this the witless wonder here. Hurry up, tell him before they have the laurel wreath on his head.
1: What, him, William? The greatest intellect ever to come out of Australia? A legend, this boy at 13, the wandering Einstein of Queensland, they called him.
0: What are you hoping to get out of this?
4: Yes, well, of course, this only confirms what his work has already told us. I mean, he's obviously a man of extreme literacy and learning. A worthy successor to me. All in favour, say aye.
8: Aye,
4: sir. I, Gwegowy, hereby relinquish leadership of our group and invest you, William, with all the powers, titles and privileges that go with it.
0: Titles and privileges? So that's what you're up to, Mr. James. You've been sitting there reading the rule book. Show me that.

0: hereby relinquish leadership of our group and invest you, William, with all the powers, titles, and privileges that go with it.
1: Titles and privileges. So that's what you're up to, Mr. James. You've been sitting there reading the rule book. Show me that. The leader of the group receives from levies from the other members a remuneration of no less than £500 per year, so that he may be exempted from the need to work and may spend all his time on contemplation and intellectual pursuits. 500 a year, is this right, Gregory?
0: Oh, yes, and his lieutenant gets 350.
1: Who's his lieutenant?
2: It says here, the leader has the privilege of choosing his own lieutenant.
1: At 350 a year?
2: Yes.
1: And that's what you're after? Well, you've had that, because it also says here that the leader can only choose for his lieutenant a man who has proved his intellectual qualifications by having produced an original cultural piece of work.
2: Exactly. I shall now read an abstract poem. Which I just happen to have written. Limbo by Sydney.
1: Now, this is getting farcical. I should have this job.
0: Quiet, please, everyone. Sydney's going to read to us.
2: Limbo by Sydney. Mauve world, green me. Black him, purple her. Yellow us, pink you.
3: Beautiful, beautiful.
2: Lead pipes, fortune made. 6-4, come in second. Green country, blue Haringey, and white city, ick, ick, ick.
0: I can't take any more. All this sensuous excitement in one evening. What an experience to hear such beauty, such translucent symbolism. How you must know life, Sydney.
2: Oh, I do, boy.
3: How you must have suffered to produce work like that.
2: Suffered? It's been murder sometimes.
0: I say, we must have Sydney as our leader's lieutenant.
1: You don't know what you're saying. He's a fake. He's only after the loot. Why, before you came in, he was saying what a load of idiots you are.
0: We are idiots compared with him.
3: Sydney. Sydney, I feel the vibrations between us growing stronger and stronger. Some red, some yellow.
2: You're all right, Lysis. We sort them out later, eh?
0: Sydney, will you do us the honor of becoming our second in command?
2: Certainly, boy. Be a pleasure.
1: Wait, he's taking you on. It's the cider you've been drinking. It's inflamed your senses. Look, I've written another poem. It's better than his. Jake was a coward, a great big fellow with a turned-up nose.
0: Will you get out?
1: It's a funny old world we live in, but the world's not entirely to blame. It's the rich what gets the pleasure and the poor what gets the blame.
2: Hey, wait a minute, wait a minute. Sling him out, he's a troglodyte.
0: Yes, throw him out, everyone.
1: It's my house, you can't throw me out. It's my house. Here, well, then here's one. The highwayman. He wore a French cocked hat on his forehead and a bunch of lace at his chin. And the highwayman came riding with his whiskers soaked in gin. No? All right, here you are then.
2: Swing him out
1: of here. No, no, no, put me down. I'll have the law on you. Layabouts, get back to work. Useless members of society, parasites. There's a green-eyed, yellow-eyed to the south of Kathmandu. A little wooden cross above the town. Let me in.
2: Let me in.
1: I'm still a member. There's a little old log cabin across the Great Divide. Where lives a grizzled old prospector by the name of Andy Clive. What about our aims for improving the world? It was pouring with snow on the equator and the icebergs were melting fast. I can't be bothered with him. I'll go down to the coffee house. There's bound to be another movement started up since yesterday. I'll start one of my own. How did that poem of Sid's go now? Mauve world, green me, black him, purple her. That's it. That'll get 'em. A breakaway group. We'll be anti-everything. The new intellectual movement to shake the world. Or shall I go to the pictures? Yes, I might as well. I think that's more my ammo, really. Cab!
4: That was Hancock's Half Hour, starring Tony Hancock with Sidney James, Bill Kerr, Fenella Fielding, Fraser Kerr, and Warren Mitchell. 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Alan Simpson and Ray Galton wrote the script, and the program, which was

0: Coded was produced by Tom Ronald.
1: Once upon a time there was an engineer.
2: Choo-choo Charlie was his name, we hear.
1: He had an engine and he sure had fun. He used good and plenty candy to make his train run.
3: Charlie says, love my good and plenty. Charlie says, really ring the bell. Charlie says, love my good and plenty. Don't know any other candy that I love so well.
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8: This is the BBC. 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Check should be made out to Mr. W. Greenslade in the plain records.
9: Greenslade, take off those dark glasses and put that match straight on.
10: I'm sorry, Mr. Seagoon. It's the recession, you know. It's not my fault.
9: I'll tell you what is your fault.
10: What's that, sir?
9: A big fat steaming belly of yours.
10: There is no steam in my belly, sir.
9: No steam in your belly?
10: Good heavens.
9: And sing this well-known phrase.
10: I'm a little daffodil.
11: And it's pronounced.
9: Read the Sanskrit writing written on this piece of song.
10: Well, it's awfully long. Could I have some music behind it, please?
9: My dear friend, where's the smoke fuel in the mine?
10: An excerpt from the Daily Press, dated the 4th of March. A statue of King James II is to be removed from Trafalgar Square to make way for a statue of Sir Walter Raleigh. The move was announced in the House of Commons by the Minister of Works. Ladies and gentlemen, we present The Goon Show.
12: The establishment of the drains in Hackney and the 1% on the leather supports for 1% on the leather supports for aged gentlemen.
13: Don't do it, yeah, go outside.
12: Only he'd have said that sooner.
9: Disgusting.
12: Here's the mangled factory along the Volga with its heavy and so. And we are in the river, the new.
9: Splendid maiden speech.
12: Thank you.
14: Are you questioning his sex, madam?
12: Please, gentlemen, don't spawn the spluke. I have to clean up afterwards.
9: What?
14: Please remember where you are.
9: I'm afraid I can't.
14: This is the House of Commons.
9: Oh, dear, I'd better get up.
14: Why?
9: I'm only assistant draper in Kensington.
12: Oh, have you any oddments?
9: The wife?
12: Yes, oh dear.
15: Silence, please. Silence, please. Please, silence. Oh, silence. I insist. I insist. I'm trying to get some sleep. S-L-E-E-P, pronounced.
3: Sleep.
16: Mjornar Nikanu. Condor in Quardle Cup Kilar de Fardanu. Dick said black, get pistol up for the area on the market black. Tick. tight it into all. Nicky Nack Sark, not nightmare steam dung.
9: We should have been told sooner.
6: Don't worry, sir. You soon will be.
9: Get
6: Tom.
9: Pronounce. There seems to be some strong feeling about this. The house will divide. The eyes have it, the nose don't, the legs are unsupported.
11: Hello, folks, hello. With the debates like this, England's future was safe. Even now, as I stand here, I see the Minister of Statues is getting out of his bath to speak.
17: Honorable members, after several years of careful planning, planning and planning, which includes the publication of 10 white papers, 2 brown papers, 3 puce and a leather volume on nothing, part 3. In view of this, I resign. Taxi, drive me to the House of Lords.
9: Gentlemen, grand news. The leather statue of James II is to be replaced with a compressed tobacco one of Walter Raleigh. Get that ginger group out of here.
18: As independent member for Tom Nurgle's hat, I must know what is the reason for removing James II.
6: He is dead, sir.
18: I was referring to his statue, which is still alive.
6: Long live the statue of James II.
9: Gentlemen, please. We're getting away from the subject. They need a statue of Walter Raleigh.
19: I don't see the point of putting a statue of Prince Monitor on Tower Square.
9: I keep telling you, madam, the statue is of Sir Walter Raleigh.
19: Subtleties will get you nowhere.
9: I never travel by subtleties. So I wouldn't know where to get you.
19: I wouldn't know where.
9: Look, next week. Next week, for 1 week only, England's glorious hour will be the unveiling of a tobacco statue of Sir Walter Raleigh, cork-tipped.
20: Well, I should like to tell you, as leader for the opposition, I would like to do all in my brown power to have it removed, sir. I'd like to say that here now. Thanks.
9: Well, I insist to be put back. Are you trying to do me out of a job? What's the matter with you?
21: The House will adjourn.
9: Oh, good deed. Come on.
21: And members are advised to do likewise. And through a wrench in the seat of his trousers, I see Max Cogg-Geldray attempting to escape into the foyer.
22: Billy Jean!

0: And now, the great statue debate, part two. One, two, Mike.
1: During the recess, I sat in my chamber fuming. One of the few luxuries I still have, Phil. Mr. Huck!
2: Yes, sir.
1: How dare they oppose the statue of Walter Raleigh? Or, to put it another way, how dare they oppose the statue of Walter Raleigh? Now you can go. Now, being a member of the Ginger Group, I must take my pound of ginger.
3: Oh, was that you?
1: Yes.
3: Thank heavens, I thought it was me.
1: Oh. Major Bloodnock, everyone stand for the anthem.

0: Thank you. Now, Neddy, just hold the other end of this military sock, would you? They do take some straightening out, don't they?
1: What's this arrow on the sole?
0: That's the direction they go. I trust them implicitly. They were in the mutiny, you know. Wait a moment. Wait. Where's me old photographs? Wait. There's somebody inside them. Hand me that tree. I've been sucked. Great leaping crabs. It's a... What is it?
2: You've struck the last of a long line of Finn Moriartys. I challenge you to a duel. 10 faces and fire! Honor is satisfied.
0: And so am I.
2: Now, allow me to present my latest credentials.
0: They're a bit crutty, aren't they? I'll play them on this new hygienic gramophone.
3: Hello, hello. Moriarty record. The owner of these credentials is the great French steamer Count Jim Tigernuts. Moriarty, dustman extraordinary and lady-in-waiting to Iceland.
1: The voice came from a tall, handsome, nut-strewn man carrying a tin grudge and wheeling a tomcat.
4: And this is me off the record.
1: What? State your business.
4: I am, sir, Hercules Gridpipe, etc., etc., owner of the Houses of Parliament.
1: Oh, landlord! Well, I'm very pleased to meet you.
4: Good, good, good. Here's an eviction notice.
1: No, thanks. I'm trying to give them up.
4: I'm given 7 doors to get out. O-U-T pronounced...
5: Ow!
6: Meantime, back in the House of Commons...
1: Members of Parliament, we've been given notice to quit.
7: Quick, repeal the Rent Act.
8: Too late. Out you go.

0: Oh, they are with me tonight. What a terrible sight to see. The Houses of Parliament without an MP. And oh, how they wander through the snowy night. It was enough to give of them a fright. And so they reached Hyde Park, where they were stopped to buy a copper's knock.
1: And
2: come on now, come along, move along there, mate. Snow kipping in the park alone.
1: All right, lad, all right, settle down, I'll speak to him. Now, Constable, how dare you...
2: Got him right on his old conservative nut. Now, move along now. No singing aloud, I tell you. All right, I'll have to take your name. Now, where's my airy notebook here? Here it is, under this guardsman. Now then, name.
1: Sir Harold McSeagall, MP.
2: Ain't you got a full-time job then? Oh, bloody that. Hey. Now, that's done it now, that has, mate. In you goes all on you. To the old station.

0: Thank you, C Division Band. And now, the first case, the Crown versus Charlie Crippen.
1: We've done him, legal Crown.
0: Oh, have we, legal men? Oh, well, next, the Crown versus the Houses of Parliament.
2: What's the charge?
3: Loitering with intent to govern, my lord.
0: Where is the calcitrant?
4: Over here!
0: Oh, yoo-hoo!
3: Members of the jury, you have just heard the evidence. Yoo-hoo! Have you reached a decision?
5: Yes, we want to go home.
3: Oh, but what are the prisoners?
6: Guilty, my lord.
4: You swine, Gridfight. You've made England's government homeless.
6: You passed the act, Charm.
4: Don't worry, Hope. I'm home. Don't worry, Hope. I'm over here, Hope.
0: Yoo-hoo.
4: It's all right, folks. The Minister of Transport made the river to us a number 138 tram, which the government boarded at the Elephant and Castle.
3: And so Parliament was reassembled.
4: Yes, it was wonderful to hear the opening speech.
0: Members of Parliament, hold tight.
7: On members. On members. Hello, James. We'll take up the agenda where we left off. Later.
4: Thank you. The statue of the leather statue will be removed tomorrow, and the hand rule to back the statue of Raleigh will be unveiled by Barbara Keller's 50th cousin, Jim Feather of Leeds, Ontario. A camel. The color of the dustman's uniform.
8: Yes, fair right play.
4: The dustman's uniform will be a
8: fair place, my traitor.
4: See the Chancellor of the Exchequer.
9: Yes, dear, 533 tickets to Trafalgar Square.
8: 543 tickets, you say? Yes, 1, 2, 3, 4, 5, 6, 7, 8, 9, 10, 11, 12, 13, 14, 15, 16, 17, 18, 19, 20, 21, 22, 23, 24, 25, 26, 27, 28, 29, 30, 31, 32, 33, 34, 35, 36, 37, 38, 39, 40, 41, 42, 43, 44, 45, 46, 47, 48, 49, 50, 51, 52, 53, 54, 55, 56, 57, 58, 59, 60, 61, 62, 63, 64, 65, 66, 67, 58, 59, 60, 61, 62, 63, 64, 55, 56, 57, 58, 59, 60, 61, 62, 63, 64, 55, 56, 57, 58, 59, 60, 61, 62, 63, 64, 55, 56, 57, 58, 59, 60, 61, 62, 63, 64, 55, 56, 57, 58, 59, 60, 61, 62, 63, 64, 55, 56, 57, 58, 59, 60, 61, 62, 63, 64, 55, 56, 57, 58,
3: What were you doing in my paper bag?
8: I was doing my well-placed impressions of wrapped fruit. Now for my encore, I would like to do my well-known impression of Major Blagnock.
1: The screams, nurse, quick! The screams! Oh!
8: I'm glad that you like the classic.
2: Hello, Bottle.
8: Oh, hello, Carl.
2: Hello.
8: Oh, where have you been all the week, then? You wasn't there at school, was you?
2: No, no, I know that, yep. I know that.
8: Who told you?
2: I went and looked at a school window, and I wasn't there. Well, I went home. And when I got back home, guess what happened?
8: You saw Irene Grange holding a twig.
2: No.
8: I gave up. I don't know what happened.
2: Oh, now I'll never know.
8: You twit of a child, you. Just for that, I'll give you Ray Ellington right in your luggage. Oh. Plenty, Ray Ellington.

Great Statue Debate Part 3. The, if you'll pardon the expression, unveiling.

0: statue, Mrs. Sir Walter Raleigh. And they all were sending her... Wait a minute. There's somebody under the unveiling sheet.
1: Please do not arouse yourself. It is only those two sons of fun, Nalgakar and Banerjee. Transport company. Hooray.
2: Hooray. This is indeed a very graphic description of the nature of our vocational activity. You see, chut
0: to you too.
1: What?
0: Why have you got the statue of pushcart?
1: Oh, dear, man.
2: Oh, dear.
1: We were ordered to do it.
2: Yes, we were definitely ordered to do it.
3: Yeah. Good job. You'll all get running if you don't get a move on.
0: Get the copper!
3: Wow! It's the strolling politician's lot.
4: And so the great trek began. 530 politicians and one man tramping the country, and at their head an ordinary tobacco statue, which was believed to be dead.
0: Oh, on members.
1: Oh dear.
0: Oh, it's so good. The plate. We must force an entry back into the House of Parliament.
5: Yes, you're quite right, of course. Here we are, the government of England, showing the countryside over it, living off the fat of the land and the thin of the sea.
4: Did you hear that, Moriarty?
6: Only the words.
4: Curse, and we don't know the formula. Here, hold this piece of burnt rubber. Now, stand on your head in this bowl of kneecap soup. Keep these stale fish bones clutched between your French knees. And tie this cheese back to your ear. At the same time, strapping these glucose pencils around your ankles. Got it?
6: Yeah.
4: There. I shall always remember you like that.
7: Wonderful to be in love again. Wait a minute, look.
4: What?
7: Here comes Neddy Sealion on the British government.
4: Quick, unroll this luxury cardboard lounge.
8: Hello, Neddy.
7: Hello.
8: Inflate these rubber trousers and sit down.
0: No, thank you. I'm perfectly comfortable on this razor blade.
8: I have decided that you can have the Houses of Parliament back, provided you give us the uncooked portion of England.
0: But none of it's cooked.
8: Oh. Then we shall have to eat it raw. Moriarty, the spoons.
0: Thank you. And here in return is the uncooked portion of England.
8: Yes, let it on, Mims. Just shovel it into this American safe deposit. And here in return are the keys to Parliament.
0: Ah, it's great to be back.
9: Yes, let it sojourn for
8: all us politicians a lesson. No more wasting public time and money.
9: Yes, he's quite right. No more wasting time and money. Now, gentlemen, about this leather statue, I think it ought to face east.
0: Don't be silly. Think of where the moss would go. Very uncomfortable.
9: I think so.
10: That's going to do, sir. This is Jimmy Sellers, Harry Fisher, and Mike Milligan. There's the Wayland of Cortez, Max Del Rey, and the officer conducted by Wally Stott. Script by Spike Milligan, John Antipas, and Rabelais. Announcer Wallace Greenslade. The program was produced by Charles Chilton.

0: 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I'm crunching my polo, dear Liza, crunching.
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0: I can't. I've already crunched them all.
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6: I say, Nigel, only just in time.
7: Yes, these pedestrians wait until you're nearly on the zebra crossing and then just calmly step off the pavement.
6: Oh, come on, get a move on. Look how slowly they're strolling across.
7: Yes, I know. What gets me most is their attitude. Just look at the way they're glaring at us.
8: There's an excerpt from The Defiant Ones. Another in our series, a film worth remembering, which is more than can be said for the next half hour.
9: However, for those who may be kicking around at home, try not to damage the furniture. That, I'm afraid, will give you some idea of what to expect from a sort of radio show which is beyond our ken. Among those taking part are Sir Watt, Fit Me, Fitzgerald. Lady Alice Band. The Accountant Juggling Troupe. Miss Barbara Batman.
10: She's always being called out.
9: To continue, Paddy Wagner, Mantovani and his all-string vest, and of course, Mr. Kenneth Hall, who prefers to remain anonymous. Ladies and gentlemen, Kenneth Hall.
11: Well, good evening. Welcome to Beyond Our Ken. Well, tonight I was going to talk to you about the Colorado beetle problem. As far as I can tell, the Colorado beetle has no problem. So instead, let me tell you some of the things that happened last week. On Monday, my very good friend Nancy Spain came to dinner. And although I offered her a good selection of fancy dishes, she much preferred the more simple fare. In fact, one might say, Nancy Spain stays mainly on the plane. On Tuesday, I went into town, dressed Natalie, and then came home again. On Wednesday, I ran into an old friend of mine who I hadn't seen for some time. Noticed he was now sporting a luxurious growth of beard. I asked him what it was all about, and he said,
12: I've had my pipe flagged for the winter.
11: On Thursday, Jimmy Edwards took me down to his farm to see a horse box, but it lost. Still, I was able to go right round, and believe me, there's a lot of Jimmy to go right round. However, on the train home, I left my briefcase in the carriage. So on Friday, I had to go down to the station again.

0: Good morning.
1: Morning. Are you lost property?
0: Yes, I've been here for years. No one wants me.
1: Oh, good. At last I've found my feet.
0: No, we ain't got any feet in here. Have you looked in your shoes?
1: Oh, you know what I mean. With all these alterations going on, I lost my whereabouts.
0: Oh, how embarrassing.
1: Look, I left my briefcase on a train yesterday. Has it turned up here?
0: Don't be daft. Have we get a big train in here?
1: Oh, never mind. Look, please, will you look through your bag?
0: No, stop messing up that.
1: Look, you've got hundreds of bags.
0: I know. It's all these sleepless nights. Now, what are you lost?
1: Ah, dear, a briefcase. I suppose you'd like to know what's in it.
0: Not a pair of briefs.
1: Oh, of course. The case contains a few personal papers and several scripts of Beyond Our Ken.
0: Oh, nothing of much value, then. Well, hang on, I'll have a look. You get so much stuff here.
1: Yes, I see. You must have thousands of umbrellas.
0: Yes, we're saving them up for a rainy day. Oh, you'd be surprised the things we get in here.
1: Yes?
0: Sometimes they're never claimed, and then again, everyone tries to claim the same thing. Look what just come off for 9:30. Everyone wants to take that home.
1: Good heavens, it's Jill Day! All right, this lady better come with me.
0: Oh, no, you don't. There's a little formality to be settled first.
1: What's that?
0: Sing, please, Miss Day.

0: John and I show. Now, let's have a look. Oh, that's my briefcase.
1: Well, how can I be sure it's yours?
0: Well, open it. You'll find Kenneth Horn inside.
1: Rainier, really?
0: No, the name is printed inside. I'm Kenneth Horn.
1: No, I don't hear any of your odd luck stories. Now, I'll just check the contents. Papers, grips. Oh, two books.
0: That's right.
1: Yeah, what is Titan Slave? A scorching saga of human emotions in a small town. Ooh. And look at this other one. Well, really, the gingerbread man in Hippity Hoppity Village. Ooh, a funny reading case.
0: Oh, one of them happens to me as my young nephew.
1: Well, I'm sure he'll enjoy Titan Slave.
0: Other one's for him.
1: You won't like the other one. It's too old-fashioned for the advanced kid of today. That's the trouble with children's stories now. They're not modern enough.
0: You mean?
1: Yes. Why not the scorching saga of human emotions in a toy village?
0: Good gracious. I wonder how that would turn out. We present Lollipop Place, or 77 Toy Town Trip.
2: This was my town, just an ordinary toy village. Take a walk down the Marzipan High Street. Just like any other town.
3: Piper! Piper! It's the Toy Town Miller here. Read the startling text in a new series of true confessions. I was Old King Cole's child bride!
4: Calling all kiddie cars, calling all kiddie cars. Here is a police message. Little Bo Peep has lost the sheep, that is all.
5: Well, nurse?
6: Good news, Larry. Mary had a little lamb.
0: Hello, hello, hello. I'm Mr. Clot, the Toy Town policeman. What's going on here, then?
7: Oh, nothing, Mr. Clot. Jill and I, we've just been to fetch a pail of water.
0: A likely story.
8: Well, you know, I'm not one for gossip, Mr. Dollywog. You know something, I thought it with my own eyes. She had seven men in that house. Yes, yes, it is. Oh, I tell you, she's the one that Snow White.
2: Yes, this was my town. My name, by the way, is Big Head. I'm a brownie. I have a long white beard and a big red nose. Everyone calls me the Toy Town Drunk. One day, I was sitting up at a toadstool in the candy store when in came our wooden doctor. He's a sort of hickory dickory doc.
9: Hello there, Big Head.
2: Hello, Doctor. Been busy?
9: Yes, just come back from a very nasty accident. Some chap called Humpty Dumpty fell off a wall.
2: Yes. You sure it was Humpty Dumpty?
9: Positive. He had a little Lenny the Lion stamped on him.
2: What are you drinking, Doc?
9: Oh, half a pint of creosote. Dear, oh dear, oh dear. Sometimes I get fed up of living in Toy Town.
2: Yes, there's a very strange character about it. It's the fairies that get me down. Boring they all are. Always talking about people at the bottom of their garden.
9: Yes, and what about those nasty old goblins always hanging round the parking meters?
5: Oh, look, here comes Mr. Clot.
0: Ah, there you are, Big Head.
5: Ah, hello, Mr. Clot. Made any arrests?
0: Oh, yes, there are quite a few of them in the little brown jug. All the same, I do think...
10: Mr. Clot! Yes,
0: it's that gorgeous cuddly doll.
2: Yes, she's a real living doll, this one.
10: I say, everyone, a little stranger has arrived in Toy Town.
0: Don't tell me that old woman who lives in the shoe has done it again.
10: No, no, come and see for yourself.
2: So we all went down to the square, and there was a strange little wooden figure sitting in a flashy yellow and red car.
0: Hello there. Who are you?
11: My name is Niddy.
10: Look how his head keeps nodding from side to side.
2: I say, little Niddy. Why do you keep nodding your head like that?
12: I've got my nose caught in the windscreen.
2: Got a right little Niddy here.
12: Usually I introduce myself with a song.
10: Oh, how sweet. Isn't he sweet? And see, look, there is a tiny bell on the top of his hat. And I say, do you accompany yourself with that?
12: Yes, they didn't give me a hat with a band.
9: Come on then, little fellow. Let's have your song.
12: I'm a little niddy man made of wood, but the workmanship is not too good. There's a rotten old knot hole in my thumb and a nasty touch of woodworm round my tum. Gaudy blue and red, and just a piercing on my head. To add to it all, I have a jingling bell, and the ringing in the ears is absolute.
7: Thank you very much.

0: say the city bears have their picnic.
1: That's what you think. You go down to the woods today, you're sort of a beast in the prairie.
0: Simmer down, Niddy. Simmer down. Well, now, Niddy, we shall all be your friends, and whenever we hear a little tinkle, we shall think of you.
2: And for a very special friend, what about that little old brownie?
1: Yes, what about that little old brownie?
3: Welcome to Brighton!
2: Niddy settled down in our little village. He lived in a low cottage. And he saw quite a lot of cuddly dolls.
4: Hi, doll. What about coming back to my place and seeing me transfer?
5: Niddy, really?
4: All right, you needn't be so shocked. I'm not made of wood, you know. Honestly, I'm mad about you, old cuddly doll. I love your golden hair and the way it's stuck on so nicely. Your cute, unbreakable face. And the way your eyes open and shut every time you turned over. Oh, cuddly doll.
6: Hello there, you two.
1: Don't bother, it's too good.
5: What is it, doctor?
2: Bad news, I'm afraid.
1: Yes.
2: Switch on the toy radio. BBC Known Service.
5: All right.
7: Got it and frightened her away. Brighton police are anxious to question a spider. Another crime was committed in Brighton late last night when a gollywog had the stuffing knocked out of him. The class hopes to make an earlier arrest. That is the end of the news. Now, here are the blow football results. Chocolate Athletic 1, Jelly Babies 2, Licorice All Stars 3.
5: I don't understand, Big Ed. What's it all about?
2: You'll see. Here comes Mr.

0: I happen to be a private investigator. It was I who solved the case of who killed Cock Robin.
1: But the evidence...
0: A wooden frame-up. The killer used the bell to throw suspicion on me, and as for the splinter, I think you'll find a missing chip on the wooden doctor.
2: All right, I confess. But how did you know?
0: One of the three little pigs squealed.
2: I had to get rid of the gollywog. He was white-mailing me. He knew that I was the man behind the Queen of Hearts tarts robbery.
0: And that's not all. He's the leader of the notorious Anarchy Ball Ring.
1: All right, Doctor, you better come with me. Well done, Niddy.
0: Well, now my work is finished here. I must get packed up.
3: Oh, Niddy, must you go?
0: I'm afraid so, cuddly doll. I've got to catch the next toy train out of here.
3: But what will you do?
1: Yes, and where will you go?
0: Me? I'm going home to Blighton.

0: So much for modern fairy stories. Now, here's another oldie dressed up in the inimitable fashion of the Fraser Hayes Four.
1: Are you sitting comfortably?
2: Yes.
1: Then we'll begin.
3: Polly put the kettle on, Polly put the kettle on, Polly put the kettle on, we'll all have tea.
4: Soup and shake it off again, soup and shake it.

0: And third, the Kenneth Horn documentary feature, Hornorama. Yes, once again, Kenneth Horn and his team of investigators bring you a factual report on topics of immediate interest. And this week we present a first up on business and commerce. Are the big concerns taking over?
1: And if so, is the small toothpaste manufacturer being squeezed out? Well, first, let's speak to this gentleman. You're in business, huh?
2: That is so, yes. I am an insurance salesman in a city. Perhaps I could interest you in a comprehensive policy. We have various first-class schemes.
1: Well, tell me about them, please.
2: May I suggest you consider our super comprehensive accident life policy, convertible to superannuation, should you be so desirous. The policy consistently earns interest, and may I say our bonuses are surprisingly substantial.
1: Well, I must say you're a very convincing seller of insurance.
2: Oh, yes. I make sure all my clients are fully covered.
1: And that reminds me, I must insure myself against burst pipes. Now here's another gentleman.
3: How do you do that? I'm chairman and managing director of Associated Yachts.
1: Associated Yachts? Yes. How's business?
3: Oh, not too good, I'm afraid. No. Recently our sales have been dropping off.
1: Now here's a charming and attractive lady. Now, you've had a long career in the business world, I understand.
4: Yes. That's right, I have. I've been personal secretary to many, many big businessmen.
1: I believe that when you leave your present boss, you're going to retire.
4: Oh, yes. I'm on the last lap now.
1: Now we're privileged to meet a remarkable old gentleman. Good evening, sir.
5: Good evening to you, sir. Thank you,
1: sir. Now, tell us about yourself, will you?
5: Well, sir, I'm in business in the West End.
1: Oh, yes. What do you do?
5: Now, I'm a cloakroom attendant.
1: I see. Well, I'm glad to see you're all washed and brushed up today.
5: Well, I like to look nice when I'm a fish. Oh! I just seen that. Washed and brushed up.

0: I'm glad to see you're all washed and brushed up today.
1: Well, I like to look nowadays when I'm a fish. Oh! I just seen that. Washed and brushed up. Oh, yes, the pennies just dropped.
0: Tell me, are you happy in your work?
1: Oh, yes, sir. And what's more, I'll let you into a little secret.
0: Yes?
1: Very shortly, I am about to get married.
0: Oh, congratulations. Have you known the girl long?
1: I've known her for 35 years.
0: How long?
1: 35 years! Yes. She's a lady's cloakroom attendant.
0: Well, isn't that a remarkable coincidence?
1: Yes, yes, yes. It's what you might call a marriage of convenience.

0: being next door.
1: Yes, I know. Well, now, finally we turn to our panel of experts in Hornorama who are ready to discuss a random question on this week's topic. Top of the table, Dalcom Dithridge.
2: Yeah, good evening.
1: Next to him, Irish playwright Seamus O'Toole.
3: Who's got a corkscrew?
1: Thank you. Next, our special guest this week, famous Italian actress Silvana Magnesia.
0: It's nice to be here in your beautiful BBC.
1: Thank you. And last, and by all means, please. countryman Arthur Fallowfield.
4: Well, the last remaining leaves are fluttering forlornly on the trees as winter beckons with an icy finger.
1: Yes, thank you. Well, now, that's our panel. And third to this week's question... This is a question on business and commerce, which comes from
5: Gartel Sunkerton Jr.
3: How's your father?
5: I should ignore that and ask the team, what do they consider is Britain's best export?
1: Well, thank you, sir. Well, now, what should the British export? A tool?
6: Yes, very good idea.
3: You keep out of it, you old windbag.
1: A tool, please, please.
3: Oh, yes, sir. Hey, it's getting personal. The educated old Nick. perhaps I might be allowed to speak.
7: Yes, there's no objections, Mr. Dithridge.
6: No, no, no.
7: The question was asked of me. He wasn't asking you. He was asking me. Well, do you mind if I say something?
6: No, my dear chap, no.
7: Hey, what was the question?
1: What? What is Britain's best export?
7: Hey, folks, you're asking me. I don't know.
1: And now, Mr. Magnesia, do you think you can answer this?
0: You mean without the subtitles, like I, you see. Many beautiful things are coming from your country, like the lovely tweed clothes and the bowler hat and Jimmy Greaves.
1: Yes.
8: Yes, well, of course, we cannot hope to compete in the world market with cheap mass-produced rubbish. No, I mean, quality is Britain's finest asset and should be the keynote of our export campaign. I think I have managed to give a concise and sensible appraisal of the situation with, perhaps, only one regret.
1: What's that?
8: I didn't get a laugh.
1: Well, never mind, Dithridge. Now then, what's your view, Fallowfield?
4: Well, I think the answer lies in the soil. They send buckets full of it all over the Send it all over. I mean, let them see some good British down-to-earth earth. And turf, the beautiful green grass. English grass. English, yeah. Why don't you shove a meatball in your cake oven? Where was I? Oh, yeah, send them old village greens and mucky duck ponds. And some of our finest 18th century cottages with outside plumbing. Now, send them farms, send them fields, send them forests.
1: Send them valleys.

0: There we must end this week's discussion. There'll be another Horner Hour next week when the subject will be astronomers. Is their business looking up? Also in next week's program, Miss Clara Pilkington will be giving us songs without words, which is just as well because she hasn't learnt any. And we shall be paying a special theatre visit to the War Office, the home of Whitehall Farm. So until next week at the same time, this is Kenneth Horne saying goodbye for now, leaving you with this thought which comes from a listener in Cheshire. Is a golf scorer a teetotaler?
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2: My lords, ladies and gentlemen, father of the bride, mother of the free, daughter of the regiment, Dombey and son, your host, the president of the Vegetarian Association for the Preservation of the Nut Rissole, wishes to take carrot juice with all the ladies present. Please be upstanding. The toast is run home.
3: And in this edition, you'll be able to meet the Mungo brothers, assisted by Doris, in Thrills and Spills on the McGillicuddy Pudding. There'll be a song or two from Musty Jack Spong, radio's yodeling chicken sexer. Music in the modern manner from Salvador Lip and his Latin American thing. And bringing up the rear will be the Reverend Barney Grote and his band of exploding nudists. Here is your master of ceremonies, Kenneth, some mothers do have them, Horn.
4: Well, hello again. That was Douglas Smith, the man of whom it is often said. And quite rightly, too. Although he says he can prove he was home in bed at the time. Now, for the answer to last week's questions, first the spot the ball contest. It was, of course, in the top left-hand corner of the photograph, and not where you suggested, Mr. Gruntfutter. I took it up with Jimmy Greaves himself, who said it was physically impossible. And besides, he always wore baggy shorts. Now, the second question was on food. And the answer came in several parts as follows. You bottle it, you can it, and you stuff it. Not necessarily in that particular order. Part B of the question, well, you have to preserve it, of course. Now, preferably in a dark cupboard, otherwise the wasps get at it. And experience shows that wasps very rarely get at it in a dark cupboard. Well, so much for the educational part of our show. Smith, make the announcement.
3: Yes, sir. And now, brutal, sensual Douglas Smith. He of the flaring nostrils and smoking ears. Not conventionally pretty, but attracted to a certain kind of woman.
4: Shouldn't that be attractive to a certain kind of woman?
3: No, things have been bad lately. One day the world will know my story, but in the meanwhile, it's the Kenneth Horne Theatre of Suspense.
5: The human mind has been called a dustbin of the emotions. Come with me now, exploring your dustbin. Under the fish heads and the potato peelings of the conscious, down, down into the depths where lurks something nasty wrapped in a newspaper. Open the paper and you will find yourself in the twilight sanctum.
4: My name is Dr. Poke Nodule. I think it's an anagram for London Docks, but I'm not sure. However, we in the family always pronounce it Parnell or Stuke Hazley, depending on how drunk we are. But for the purposes of this story, I shall call myself Jones. I had known Jessica Longtippet for years. In fact, I attended her mother during her last confinement. 6 months in Holloway for setting fire to a policeman without a license on an even date. When Jessica met Gaylord Montefiore, I was naturally worried. The Montefiores were a strange family. And young Gaylord?
6: That's me. I'm Gaylord. Me.
4: He was the strangest of them all. A moody, saturnine man, a brutal, scowling beast, a great, hulking, ugly...
6: Here, wait a minute, ducky. Here. I can't be doing with all that. I can't play a gay lord. It's bad for me image. You see, I'm a much-loved figure. I'm a freckle-faced kid. You know, the boy next door type. A wholesome family entertainer. People see me as sort of butch Mary Poppins. No, I mean, I've got the public to think of.
4: Yeah. The public what?
6: The masses who worship me. The little people for whom I'm a hope and a symbol. I have a sacred trust.
4: Oh, trust?
6: Trust.
4: With a... That's with a T on it.
6: Yes. With a T, you see. I can't be ugly and scowling. However hard I try, nature hasn't equipped me for it. I haven't got the equipment, you see, Ducky. I'm your... No, I'm your perennial Peter Pan. I can fly! I can fly!
4: I'll throw a bucket of water over him somewhere.
7: Very rude.
4: Look, Ken, I'm sorry. It's either Gaylord or Jessica Longton.
6: Oh, well, you have to make sacrifices for your art. It's all down to the old Ars Gras, your art is.
4: May I continue?
6: Yes, certainly. Don't let me interrupt you.
4: Briefly, then. To recap, Jessica Longtippet married the strange Gaylord and he whisked her off to gloomy Montefiore Hall, somewhere in the bleak west riding of Cricklewood. From the moment they arrived, he treated her badly.
8: Did you enjoy the ride, dear?
9: Yes, thank you, Jessica.
8: Well, would you get off my back now?
9: Yes. This is Montefiore Hall, my dear, your new home.
10: Welcome home, Master Gaylord.
8: Gaylord, who is it? That man with the bolts in his neck.
9: This is Mandergast, the butler. I made him from a monster do-it-yourself kit.
10: I made up nicely, ain't I?
9: He takes his orders only from me. As you see, he's a simple, ugly creature, but loyal.
8: How is he with visitors?
9: Since we've had him, we don't get many visitors. Mandergast, this is your new mistress.
10: Thank you, Master. You always bring me something nice back from London. Come here, my little booty. Old Mandergast will show you a thing or two. My word, you're a plump little thing, aren't you? Mandergast likes them plump.
8: Tell him to put me down, Gaylord.
9: Drop it, Mandergast. That boy, stop it or you'll go back in your box. This lady is my wife. I want you to treat her as you did the others.
10: Yes, Master. Come here, my lovely. Mandergast won't hurt you.
9: Get Mandergast. I'll tell you when. Come on, my dear. Let me show you your new home.
8: What's that? A wolf?
9: Only sometimes. Most of the time, it's Cousin George. George, I'm back!
11: Yeah,
9: Good werewolf. Down, boy.
8: Werewolf?
9: Yes, look at him. He's bought a pair of slippers in his mouth.
8: Yes, but the someone's still wearing them. Okay, Lord, I don't like it. I don't like it at all.
9: Don't worry, I think he's taken to you. Look, he's rolling over on his back. He wants you to rub his were-belly. Look at his were-leg going like the clappers. bless him.
10: Dinner is served, master. Shall I set a place for Mr. George? Or will he be having a bone under the table?
9: Well, George, what are you going to do?
11: I have decided to change for dinner.
9: What is on the menu tonight, Mandergast?
10: Iron newt, tower frog, wool of bat, and tongue of dog with chips.
8: But it's all the same to you. I think I'll have something out of a tin.
9: Oh, what have we got tinned?
10: Weed killer.
11: Well, shall we go in?
9: Would you take my arm, dear? I'll follow in 5 minutes.
4: At first, Jessica noticed nothing out of the ordinary, but as time went on, Gaylord began to behave more and more strangely. Jessica went into a decline.
9: You don't seem well, my dear. You haven't touched the nice cup of arsenic Commander Garth prepared.
8: I think someone's put cocoa in it.
9: Nonsense. Nonsense. Your mind is beginning to wander. What?
8: Listen. Listen. There it goes again.
9: What? I can't hear anything.
8: Listen. The organ. That damned organ. Every night it starts like that and then... There it goes again. What does it mean? What does it mean?
12: It means that Friday night is Blackpool night.
9: And calm yourself, my dear. It's all in the mind.
8: I want to see a doctor.
9: A doctor?
8: Why won't you let me see a doctor?
9: But I will. In fact, I have him here. Our own family physician, kindly old Dr. Ghoul's creature. He's hanging about outside from a beam. Come in, doctor.
13: Oh, what a beautiful white neck you have, my dear. What beautiful full red lips.
14: I know, a lot of people compliment me on them.
4: He's not talking to you, William.
14: Oh, I'm sorry I spoke.
13: Come here, my pretty one. No, don't back away. Surely you're not frightened. What is it that frightens you? Merely the fact that I'm trying to sink my fangs into your neck.
8: Well, that helps.
13: I'm just going to test your reflexes, my dear. Now, if I tap you here and here and here and here and here and here... And here. Yes, thank you. You've made an old vampire very happy. Keep on with the treatment. That'll be a guinea. Well, I must fly.
9: I'll see you to the belfry.
8: Where's the phone? Oh! Please help me. Please help me.
4: Hello, Dr. Pope Nodule here.
8: This is Jessica Montefiore, nay long tippet. Doctor, you're the only one I can turn to. Gaylord is trying to get rid of me. I'm in a house full of vampires, werewolves. There's a mad subhuman butler poisoning my food. He's trying to drive me mad. You must help.
4: Yeah, but why? He seems to be doing all right on his own.
8: Not him, me. You must come at once. Will you...
4: Will I what?
8: I said, will you... Gaylord's just come into the room.
9: That was a very stupid thing to do, my dear. I'm afraid you know too much. Mandergast?
10: Yes, master.
9: I have a little friend for you to play with.
8: No.
10: Thank you, master.
14: Yeah, I think we got the best out of that.
9: You'll enjoy a little game, won't you, Mandagast?
10: Oh, yes, master. Now?
9: Now. Come here, my dear.
4: Not so fast, Montefiore. The jig is up. The house is completely surrounded by one slow-witted village constable. Has orders to run you down with his bicycle if you try to escape.
9: Oh, never take me alive. I'm getting out, and I'm taking Jessica with me.
4: One move and I shoot.
9: Oh, will you? Oh, ow! I'm going. Yes, I'm going with all love that's ever...

And there our story ends. In a high key. And good riddance to it. Now it's time for a track from the new LP, Songs for Senile Lovers. Sung by the Fraser Hayes Four.

0: And now, trends. First, trends in music. Last year, the readers of the Melody Express voted our next guest, Rambling Sid Rumpo, the man most likely to. Since then, he has frequently. But he's managed to repair it with sticky tape and is with us again tonight. Good evening, Rambling Sid.
1: Oh, hello, me dearie-o, for it's over the open road where the wind blows free and I've plighted me lummock to a tall pine tree.
0: Well, it's up to you, of course, but look out for the woodpeckers. Now, what have you got to sing for us this week?
1: Well, I've been having a dip in me gander bag, and I've come up with a traditional Cornish cider bottler's song, which they sing in loo and polka. They sing it whilst they're bottling their scrumpy. The head butler, or great nadger, squats on his groat stool, and the apprentice butlers, or bogle twisters, so called because it is their function to twist their bogles, stand round in a circle, passing his bottle from hand to hand. Then one of them secretes it, and the great nadger, feigning dismay, offers the traditional groat if they'll give him his bottle back, but they say him nay. And so he offers them a fine plucked grummet, and then they let him have it.
0: Yeah. And you can't blame them, really, can you?
1: See, then they all link arms and dance about, singing the Cornish scrumpy dance, which goes as follows. Oh, who will come a nadger in this fine night with a fall roll rumple me boodle oh, with your splee a glowing in the bright moonlight, with a fall doll daffy up me doodle oh. Hey down, dumpy, oh, 16 pints of scrumpy, oh, drink it up, me boys, with a one and two. Hey down, derry down, sink it down, drink it down once round.

0: And who could fail to be stirred by that? Shaken, yes, but not stirred. Well. Well, the prevalent mood is still back to the 40s, and nowadays we're getting all nostalgic about powdered eggs and Giraldo. The 40s when Kathy Kirby was called Vera Lynn. When Eddie Braden's suits were in fashion. When Kenneth Williams was known as Wee Georgie Wood. And when Gladys was young. Also back in fashion are the revivals of the stiff upper lip, get one for me, Johnny. You can't send a boy like me up in a crate like that. The rear gunner's copped a package, sir. We'll have to make it back on one wing. When this ghastly business is all over, Evadne, we'll go away somewhere together type of film. And here is an excerpt from one now, starring Dame Celia Millstrangler and aging juvenile Binky Huckaback.
1: Must you, Charles? Must you?
2: You know I must.
1: I don't like it, Charles. I don't like it at all.
2: Neither do I, Fiona. But it's got to be done. Somebody's got to do it.
1: When you're up there, do you think of me down here? thinking of you up there.
2: Constantly. Never-endingly, finger-drummingly, heart-poundingly, breath-holdingly, toe-kerningly, stomach-going-overly. And you, Fiona, when you're down here, do you think of me up there, thinking of you down here? Thinking of me up there, down here?
1: Yes, Charles.
2: I know.
1: I know you know.
2: I know you know I know.
1: Yes, I know.
2: And yet, when I open my mouth, the words just won't come.
1: Why not, Charles?
2: I speak through my nose. Hold me, darling. Hold me.
1: Oh, Charles, Charles. I wish we could stay like this forever.
2: There's the alarm. I must go.
1: Must you, Charles? Must you?
2: I have to do what I have to do. And you have to do what you have to do. We both have to do what we have to do. On our own. Perhaps one day we'll be able to do what we have to do together. Goodbye, Fiona. Is my cap on straight?
1: Yes, Charles. I shall always remember you standing there in your uniform. So calm, so splendidly calm, so utterly, utterly brave. Oh. Goodbye, Charles. Wave to me as you go up.
2: I will. Goodbye.
3: Going up, first floor, ladies' lingerie, household goods, and very good. Mind it all.
0: Oh, that took me back, you know.
4: I know.
0: I know, you know. And finally, trends in pop music. And to find out more about the business, I went along to Tin Pan Alley the other day to a song publisher's called Bona Beat Songs Limited. Hello, anyone there?
5: Oh, hello, I'm Julian, this is my friend Sandy.
6: Oh, it's Mr. Orne. Oh, our bonnet of Ardurique again. Oh, what brings you trolling in here, then?
0: Well, I'd like to find out a little bit more about the songwriting game.
6: Oh.
0: Now, how do you set about composing a song?
5: Oh, well, first of all, you see, you need a good lyric.
6: Yes.
5: A lyric that's meaningful and deep with implications for the listener.
6: Yes,
5: don't you? Like,
6: yes.
5: Night and day, you are the one.
6: Yes.
5: Well, I mean, that's got your actual soul about
6: soul,
5: it, hasn't it?
6: Yes, soul, there's, or soul. There's the party's over, it's all over, my friend. I mean... That's lovely. That is poignant, isn't it? It's poignant. That is. I mean, Jewel and me, we get inspired in the strangest places.
0: Yes, I can imagine.
6: Yes, for instance, Julia often has blinding flashes in the bath. The bath, don't you?
5: Oh, yes.
6: Tell him about that.
5: Comes over me in waves. Then, as soon as it comes over my eyes, I have to leap out and go straight down onto the upright while the muse is on me.
6: While the muse is on him.
0: Yeah, I see a sort of plug number.
6: Oh! He's bold.
5: Goes to.
0: Well, now, now, what are you doing at the moment?
5: Well, we're working on theme songs for television.
6: Things like
5: Doctor Who, Stole My Heart Away.
6: Yeah, Stole My Heart Away. And then we did one for a TV serial. Do that one they did for the TV.

0: 靠咱川菜好来。
1: Yes. Oh, very moving.
2: See, he was moved.
3: He was moved.
4: He was really moved. But it won't be sorted by that, so we turned our attention to film. We're doing the title song for After the Fox.
1: But I heard that Bert Bacharach was writing that.
2: Oh, yes, but we're hoping to get ours in first. Yes. I mean, we haven't actually arrived at our fait accompli.
4: Accompli, that's right, you're French. Mm. French.
2: Well, the trouble is, you see...
4: Go on, no, go on. No, wait, come on, shut up.
2: Let me get on with this. The trouble is, Mr. Horn, working the title of the film into the song.
4: We're toying with two ideas. We haven't decided which one yet. It's either I was after the fox till I met you.
2: Or the other version is I'm not kissing you after the fox.
1: Yes. Yes, well, I'd be hard put to it to choose.
2: Oh, he's hard put to it, Sam.
4: Well, he would be at his age. Anyway... We are concentrating now on a speciality, which is theme songs for your horror pictures.
2: Horror.
4: You see, your actual horror picture. Would you like to hear our latest?
1: I can hardly contain my indifference.
4: Yeah. Oh. Right, on the piano, Jewel.
2: Right.
4: On the piano. Yes. Jewel allows the lappers on the Striller's boner. Well, right, come on. Flex yourself. Stars. Flex yourself. You're flex.
2: Yes.
4: Flex.
2: Aye.
4: Right, vamp till ready.
2: Aye.
4: Aye. I said vamp. Oh. Don't flutter your eyelids. Ready?
2: Yes.
4: A one, a two.

0: And there they go, sort of Jules Stein and Frank Lesser. Trouble is, it's difficult to work out which is the lesser of the two evils. Well, so much for this week's show, except for the Riddle Marie, which goes as follows. Now, my first part is clammy, my second part is green with stripes, my third part can't get through a door unless carried sideways, and the sum of my parts hangs from a chandelier. Now, what am I? Answers, please, not to me, but to Eddie Braden, who wants to know urgently as they're coming through his wall again. Anyhow, see you next week.
1: That was Round the Horn, starring Kenneth Horne, with Kenneth Williams, Hugh Paddock, Betty Marsden, and Bill Pertwee. On the musical side, you heard the Fraser Hayes Four and Edwin Braden and the Hornblowers. The script was written by Barry Took and Marty Feldman and produced by John Simmons.
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4: The time is exactly Greenwich Phipps. And so once again, young ones, it's time for children's favorites. Introduced, as always, by Uncle Hitler.
5: Hello, children! Everywhere! On today! Their first record is the request from Norman and Edith Carruthers for their little son, Billy, und der Morgentag-Lunderschaft, Wally Walton, mit Fred, Disc und Kiddiwix, der verboten sollte spielen, der Runaway Train! Unfortunately, we have some bad news for you. The BBC record library cannot manage the actual recording by Wally Walton. So, instead, we have decided to invade Poland. The next card comes from 4-year-old Jeremy Face Ointment of Stockton-on-Tees, who says, can we launch the Blitzkrieg for all at number 14? For the best mummy in the world, and for Simon Perkins and his two pet Goebbels. Well, once again, the BBC Record Library could not manage to launch the actual Blitzkrieg. So instead, we play you this record, which has much the same devastation rate. The laughing continuity announcer.
6: I know a fat old continuity announcer I couldn't bear to miss. For every time he's on the air, he always speaks like this. I asked him if he'd ever laughed. He said he'd never tried. But then one day he started and he laughed until he cried. Oh, ho, ho, ho, ho, ho. Ho, ho, ho, ho, ho. Oh, ho, ho, ho, ho, ho, ho, ho. Ho, ho, ho, ho, ho. Ah, ha, ha, ha, ha, ha, he, he, he, he, he. Ah, ha, ha, ha, ha, ha, ha, ha, ho, ho, ho, he, ho, he. This is the BBC Home Service.

Yes, it's time once again for me to say, yes, it's time once again for the Becky's Ways Amazing Correspondence Course in Dynamic Living. Do you long to be a success in life? Are you boring, talentless, unloved, generally scorned and outcast by those around you? Have you been compere of Sale of the Century for the last 10 years? This week, with the help of Joe Kendall, Chris Emmett, Nigel Reese, and Fred Harris, you can learn how to plummet from buildings at a single bound as we present Lesson 20, Discover Gravity the Becky's Way.

0: Good evening. Well, today's program is all about the law of gravity. And who better to explain it than Dr. Magnus Pike? Well, we've drawn up a list of 5,000 names. So let's now listen to a few of them in this week's special Berkey's documentary.
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2: This is the girl with the sun in her hair. She looks natural, feels natural, because she knows the secret. Flyaway hair needs a little extra body.
3: Yes! If you've got a little extra body, bring it to Stifco! Stifco! They're the one!
1: Episode 1 in the life of Sir Isaac Newton. Before the Apple. Introduced from the Royal Leather Books in the Background Society by Sir Richard Knighthood.
4: Good evening. In 1661, Newton was experimenting with a triangular prism of thick crown glass and the possibility of transmission of beams of light by refraction. Imagine his exultation when, quite by chance, he discovered that if he blacked out the laboratory except for one tiny pinprick in the shutters, he could change into a pair of smooth, sheer, white silk lace panties without anyone noticing. And this was just the beginning. Repeating the experiment with the less dense plate glass, Newton put on an exquisite pink suspender belt trimmed with cambric lace and tiny twin garterettes mounted on a saucy gauze peekaboo ankle enhancer. This was the breakthrough that threw the classical thick woolly combinations with dinky button-up escape hatches theory to the winds. Feverishly, Newton slipped into a stunning cutaway fawn trilobal satin camisole, delicately embroidered on the bodice with long flannel bloomers, surmounted by lovely...
1: We would like to apologize for Sir Richard Knighthood's somewhat unusual interpretation of the early life of Sir Isaac Newton there. In view of this, we have decided to ask Kenneth Clark to complete the introduction.
5: Good evening. Up down, Newton. Split the spectrum into its constituent colors. Ooh, he postulated that the different frequencies of every color caused each ray to be refracted. Hello, Tiger! Through a different angle according to the speed each ray was traveling at. And thus,
3: and there goes the tweed jacket, and the flannel trousers, and the Airtex combinations. Yes, now he's not going, he can't possibly, he is.
6: Well, while we're waiting for people to complain about those last two introductions to our documentary on the life of Sir Isaac Newton, let's move on to the next program here today on the Home Service, The Brains Trust.
1: Hello, and welcome to another edition of The Brains Trust. And without further ado, let's bring on the pickle jars and meet tonight's brains, who are the cerebral cortex and frontal lobes of Sir Norman Smoth, head keeper at the Liberal Party's headquarters, the medulla oblongata and olfactory bulbs of Dame Enoch Elaborate Sentence Construction, now completing his second book, and shortly expecting to start reading a third. And finally, we were hoping to have the complete brain of Eddie Waring. But unfortunately, it's got lost in the layer of dust on top of the table. So, let's just get straight on now, and may we have our first question.
7: Can I see the VAT inspector, please?
8: Yes, of course. What can I do for you?
7: Well, I've been having a little bit of a teensy-weensy degree of a hell of a lot of bloody trouble with my VAT, you see.
8: Yes, of course. What can I do for you?
7: Well, that's it. I rather wanted you to clear up a couple of points that I'm...
8: Yes, of course. What can I do for you?
7: Pardon?
8: Yes, of course. What can I do for you?
7: What?
8: Yes, of course. What can I do for you? Yes, of course. What can I do for you? Yes, of course.
0: Very sorry about that. He had been exposed to VAT for rather a long time.
7: Oh, I see.
0: Anyway, you must be Mr. Prondergast. Come about your tax returns.
7: Actually, my name is Sims. I wanted to talk to the VAT inspector.
0: Yes, yes, you've come to the right place, Mr. Prondergast. I am he. My name is Prondergast.
7: Sorry. My name is Sims.
0: Fine. Pardon?
7: Sims. My name is Sims.
0: Sims?
7: Yes, Sims. It's spelled S-I-M-M-S, but pronounced Sims.
0: Oh, dear.
7: And I wanted to see you about all these VAT forms you keep sending me.
0: Oh, dear.
7: Look, this is the one I got this morning. Look, the VAT on your buttocks is now overdue. Unless you remit to us 8% of your sit-upon within 7 days, we will have no alternative but to send you letters in red ink and finally to instigate proceedings for seizing your bottom.
0: Oh, dear.
7: Then there's all these others. Look, like this one. Look, here, look at this. According to this, I've got to pay VAT on each time I've sniffed my armpits between January the 21st and May the 30th. And unless my armpits are registered as self-billing agencies, I've got to stuff reclamation invoices into my shirt sleeves to get the money back. It's absolutely absurd. And it says at the bottom here, look, it says, you must stay up all night, 3 times a week, write lots of numbers on bits of paper, and then send us all your money. Otherwise, our inspectors are empowered to burn your house down, saw your grandmother up into little bits, and do nasty things to you with a red-hot poker. I mean, I've just never heard of anything like it. So, you see, it's really...
0: Not Prondergast at all, then.
7: Getting me down. What?
0: Your name is not Prondergast at all.
7: I told you it's not Prondergast, it's Sims. Look, what is all this business about being called Prondergast?
0: Now, don't worry. I'm sure we can soon clear this up swiftly and efficiently. Excuse me just one moment. Miss Prondergast?
9: Yes, Mr. Hastings?
0: Will you get me the forms for change of name by deed poll, please? Sims to Prondergast?
9: Right away, Mr. Hastings.
7: What are you doing? I don't want to change my name. Will you stop all this absurd obsession with people's names being Prondergast?
0: Oh, very well, if that's the way you want it. But I have to tell you that under the Customs and Excise Act of 1974, I am empowered at this juncture to talk absurd.
7: What?
10: Oh, I've had enough
7: of this.
0: So have I.
9: And so have we. And we're happy to say that we are now able to return you to the proper introduction to the life of Sir Isaac Newton.
11: Science in the 1600s. A steamy melting pot of primitive mystical experiments, strange half-formed ideas of weird, grotesque sorcery, and something else that nicely finishes off this sentence. In 1635, young Emily Dickinson left her home in Barnsley and went to live. Shortly afterwards, she married a blacksmith, settled down, had 5 children, then got up again. Her husband, however, had a young son, Isaac, by another marriage, that of Albert and Doris Newton of Budley Salterton. And when he was old enough to read lines, young Isaac Newton would come home from school to his dear old northern parents.
12: Hey, look, tis our young son, Dr. Newton, back from school. Now then, young doctor, how did he get on at school today?
13: Aye, did he learn anything interesting?
14: Well, it was the same as usual, really. I can't understand it. You know, I'm the only boy there under 45.
13: Lad, that's taking the mickey. Only a boy there under 45?
14: Yes. You see, the school's always full of these young lady teachers with no clothes on.
12: No clothes on?
14: Yes. They just keep lying about on top of things.
12: What? sort of things, young doctor?
14: Well, men and that. And the only thing they ever teach you is something called want a nice time, dearie. It's never such a funny school. And anyway, this morning, one of the young lady teachers with no clothes on took me into her room and we had this ever so strange private tutorial.
12: Yeah, and what did thou learn from that?
14: Well, I'm not sure, but she says I can go up into the seniors next week.
13: It just sounds like a reap of funny sort of school, that our wife.
12: Aye. Are you sure you've been going to the right building, young doctor? 25 Brothel Street.
9: We interrupt this program to annoy you. Yes? Oh. Yes, right. Well, we're sorry about the rather sustained, smut-orientated feel of this documentary on Sir Isaac Newton. But we're hoping to put this right now, as we've just heard that the Metropolitan Police Vice Squad have now withdrawn as co-sponsors, as they are too busy doing something else. 19 years apiece, in fact. And their place has been taken by the Malcolm Muggeridge Appreciation Simpletons. So, at last, we can expect a realistic version of this most fascinating story about how Newton discovered gravity.
4: Diary of Sir Isaac Newton. January the 1st. Went out, satteth beneath a pear tree. A pear falleth on my head. Discovereth not the law of gravity today. Came home. January the 2nd. Went out, satteth beneath a banana tree. A banana falleth on my head. Discovereth not the law of gravity today. Came home. January the 3rd. Went out, satteth beneath a brass monkey.
9: I think it may be some time before we actually get to the bit where Newton discovers gravity. So, in the meantime, here is a...
0: There will now be a short intermission.
15: Yes, the Carry-On Gang are back. In another wild and wacky spoof, they'll have you splitting your sides, bursting your lungs, slashing your wrists, in fact, doing anything rather than watch their new film. And what a knee-slapper it is, as Peter Rogers and Sophocles get together to present their latest bust blocker, Carry-On Oedipus Rex. Once again, it's a laugh a minute with Kenneth Nostrils as Oedipus's father, Mr. Rex.
16: Oedipus, what on earth do you think you're doing? You go blind.
15: Yes, laugh as never before, again or during, when you see Miss Barbara fall out at any moment as Oedipus's mother, Mrs. Rex.
17: Well, young Oedipus, I've just been to see the doctor and I've got some good news and some bad news.
18: Really, Mother? What's the good news?
17: You're gonna have a little brother.
18: And the bad news?
17: You're gonna have a son.
18: Okay.
15: Yes, from the people who brought you Walt Disney's I, Claudius.
19: Your Majesty, it's Augustus, Germanicus, Julius, Marcellus, Posthumus, Livia, Caligula, Tiberius, Agrippina, Gaius, and Lucius. They're all...
20: Yes?
19: They're all gonna be all right.
15: Yes, Carry On Oedipus Rex, the sensation that's breaking all records at the box office but not doing too well in cinemas, coming soon to this intermission.
4: Of gravity today came home. October the 24th.
6: went out, sat us beneath a watermelon tree. A watermelon falleth on my head. Discovereth not the law of gravity today. Came home. October the 25th, went out. Sized up the 17th and satteth beneath a pomegranate tree with a dog leg to the left and just two or three stretches of rough between tee off and the green. A pomegranate falleth on my head, but endest up bunkered. And short of chipping it over in one stroke, I hath lost mine chance of a birdie three to discover the law of gravity. Came home.
9: Well, we should point out here that the Malcolm Muggeridge Appreciation Simpletons have now pulled out of the documentary, and their share of the sponsorship has been taken over by a well-known firm who make golf equipment and specialise in rubber manufacture, and whose name we're not allowed to mention for reasons of advertising. Although we can tell you it has six letters and begins with D. And rhymes with Sprunlop. So, as we leave Newton for a moment struggling to pull off his law of gravity, let's just see what's happening over on the 13th screen, where a television company is about to start a special board meeting for an Eagle 2.
20: Your managing director of television production is calling, Lord Russian Emigre.
21: What?
20: I said your managing director of television...
21: I heard what you said. What sort of a setup do you call that? You call that an introduction? I want it bigger. Remember, this is a Lord Russian Emigre production.
20: Yes, sir.
0: And behold... Through the microcosmic gravitations of myriad particles of molecular matter, pulsating through the glimmering galaxies stretching outwards from infinity, come the words of he who seeks from afar the end of a quest for information, thirsting for the omniscient knowledge that only his all-wise master can provide.
21: Tell him I'm out.
20: Yes, sir.
21: And send in my two executive yes men, will you?
20: Yes, Lord Russian Emigre.
21: Oh, come in, boys. Pull up a gentile. Look. Everything going all right?
22: Yed.
21: What? I said everything going all right.
22: Yaus.
21: Yaus? Yed? What is all this?
22: I'm sorry, sir. He's only a trainee yes man. He hasn't quite got the hang of it yet.
21: Look, never mind about all that. Look. I've got this great idea for a new series.
22: Yes, kidding.
21: Oh, shut up. Listen. Listen. There's this man, see, born in a stable. A stable. Got that? Big star overhead. Nice choirs, shepherds and things. Then, these three kings turn up bringing him beautiful gifts. At cost, naturally. Now, when he grows up, he has these 12 followers. And he becomes ever so popular until one day, at the height of it all... He gets run over by a steamroller. What do you think?
22: Great.
21: Exactly. It came to me in the bath last night. Now, look, that's not all. I'm getting William Shakespeare in to write the script.
22: But, sir, isn't he dead?
21: Money is no object. Then, for the title role, I see Elizabeth Taylor.
22: Great.
21: Yeg.
22: But surely you said the hero was a man.
21: That's right. I got a brother, Jaime, does great alterations. No smarter mine, no. The biggest thing yet, I've decided to fly to Hollywood tomorrow and get Marlon Brando as the stable.
22: Great!
23: The stable, sir, but the stable is just a big, inanimate mass of stone standing in a field.
21: Yes, you're right. Perhaps the standing in the field bit might be too difficult for him. Yes, I knew it all along.
0: I should have got someone without sin to cast the first stone.
21: Lucky I used the standing for that joke. Look. Anyway, boys, this is the best bit. Guess who I got for the three kings?
22: Who?
21: Fred Astaire and Ginger Rogers. What's the matter? You don't think they're big enough?
23: Well, it's not that, sir. It's just that they seem a bit... Well, unsuitable.
21: Unsuitable? What do you mean, unsuitable?
9: I think what Frimson means, sir, is that Fred Astaire and Ginger Rogers are numerically, well, two. Whereas the three kings are numerically, one, two, three, sir.
21: What do you mean, numerically two?
22: Well, there's only two of them, sir.
21: Oh, I see. You mean after tax.
23: No, sir. Sir, there are only two to start with.
21: Oh, well, no problem. Look, I'll change the casting. They can be the four shepherds instead.
22: Well, we're very sorry to break off this interesting golf tournament, but we must rush you straight back now to the life of Sir Isaac Newton, because the big moment is just coming up.
1: December the 14th. Went out, satteth beneath an apple tree. A grapefruit falleth on my head. Discovereth I was sitting too close to a grapefruit tree. Discovereth not the law of gravity today. Came home.
2: So close.
22: I think this could be it.
1: December the 15th. Satteth beneath an apple tree, which bordereth not upon any grapefruit trees or fruit trees of any other denomination, excepteth that of the apple variety. An apple falleth on my head.
22: Here it comes!

0: Satteth beneath an apple tree, which bordereth not upon any grapefruit trees or fruit trees of any other denomination, excepteth that of the apple variety. An apple falleth on my head.
1: Here it comes, here it comes.
0: Discovereth the law of gravity. Came home. December the 16th. 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Loganberry falleth on my head. Discovereth not the law of gravity today. Came home. December the 17th.
2: Well, that ends this week's amazing course in Newtonian physics. You've been listening to a special live outside broadcast from the Throat and Funnel Public House in Croydon, where Joe Kendall, Chris Emmett, Nigel Rees and Fred Harris just succeeded in combining Newton's principle with the piston principle. But they're hoping to recover in time for next week. Gravitate towards the scripts of Andrew Marshall and David Renwick, as used regularly by producer John Lloyd of Europe. See you next week, folks, and happy dynamic living!

0: Oh, ho, ho, ho, ho, ho, ho, ho, ho, ho, ho, ho, ah, ha, ha, ha, ha, ha, ha, ha, ha, ha, ha, ha, ha, ha.
1: Well, that's enough of that rubbish. What the next card comes from? Mr. Norman Law Shock Resistance of Bishop Stratford, who has requested that this program gets off the air immediately. Well, I am afraid the BBC record library couldn't manage that. So instead, I am going to blow myself up.
2: David Irving is now appearing rather silly.
3: Good heavens. Do you realize that there was no reference at all to Eric Pode of Croydon, darling?
4: Pardon, darling?
5: Inside every Cape Plum, there's a nice clean stone asking to be let out. There's a very sweet sound to Cape Plums when you have them for afters.
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5: Andy, whose is that new car outside?
6: David.
5: My new office car.
6: I say.
5: Like it?
6: Very much.
5: Bit different from that other old croc.
6: Oh, good gracious, yes. Even starting was a problem with that one.
5: Also on occasions with a life of bliss. Being the biography of a bachelor with Diana Churchill, Colin Gordon, Denise Pryor, and Percy Edwards. A motoring episode in the life of that dry young shaver, shy young driver, David Alexander Bliss, better known to us as George Cole. I can't tell you how thrilled I felt when I first saw it.
7: Her? Cars are always she.
5: I wonder why.
7: The two most important things in a man's life.
5: Well, there may be something in that.
7: Believe me, there is. I remember what Tony was like when we were courting. The dreamy look in his eyes, the loving attention, standing at the door with flowers in one hand and chocolates in the other.
8: Sorry to interrupt, but is there a connection?
7: Came the day when you bought your first new car.
8: And?
7: I remember how you were then. The dreamy look in your eyes, the loving attention, standing outside with a duster in one hand and polish in the other.
5: A love at first sight, in fact.
7: Exactly. Of course, it's a different story later on.
5: Different?
7: Entirely. You'll treat them like wives.
5: Meaning?
7: Neglect them, lose all interest in how they look, and spend your time looking at all the others.
5: Oh, I see.
7: And you see the connection?
5: Between wives and cars?
7: Hmm.
8: Oh, yes, I see it all right. But there's one important difference.
7: What's that?
8: You can trade your old car in. Not that I want a new wife.
7: No.
8: No, not for a second.
7: That's all right.
8: I prefer the vintage model. Joking, I promise. Talking about neglected wives reminds me. I thought we'd go out for the day tomorrow.
7: What a lovely idea.
5: Oh, we could go in my car.
8: That's an even better idea. I'm sure we could squeeze the children in somewhere, and we can always tie the pram on the back.
5: Tie it on the back?
8: And, dear, do you remember Alexander with that bar of chocolate?
7: Oh, dear, yes. Wasn't that terrible?
5: Why? What happened?
8: Oh, nothing, really. What color's your upholstery?
5: Beige.
7: They'd go rather well together.
8: Yes, that's settled then. We'll go in David's car.
5: Well, I'm not really allowed to use it for pleasure.
7: What's that, an excuse?
8: Yes, that's all right.
5: We're only pulling your leg.
7: Perhaps we could leave the children with Mother.
8: Yeah, that's a thought.
7: I'll give her a ring this evening.
5: Oh, jolly good.
7: Now I must get on. Supper's not ready yet, so you will have time.
5: Time?
7: You'll find a duster in the kitchen.
8: Polish in the garage.
5: Oh, gosh, how did you guess?
8: My dear chap, the dreamy look in your eyes. Warm and sunny with occasional thunderstorm.
5: Well, let's hope we miss them.
8: Let's hope. All set to move off.
5: All set.
8: Car ready.
5: All polished and correct.
8: I filled up the petrol.
5: We've jettisoned the children.
8: Where?
5: Just now?
8: Yes, mother and father came fetching. Nature's answer to the problem of parents being tied.
5: What?
8: Fond grandparents.
5: Well, what's that you've got there?
8: No, I bought it this morning. Touring round Britain.
5: Yeah, it should be jolly useful.
8: He's got maps and suggested routes and a brief description of each place.
5: See?
8: Abbeydale, Dorset, Pop 401, picturesque village set in a valley, Roman remains nearby, delightfully secluded.
5: Obviously the place to take a girlfriend.
8: Well, it'd be no use taking Jill there. She's not all that interested.
5: In what?
8: Archaeology. Surprising, considering what it implies.
5: What it implies?
8: The study of inanimate objects.
9: David, old boy, the place is secluded.
6: Oh, gosh, oh, that's what you meant.
9: Ah.
6: Oh, even so, it must be 100 miles from here.
9: Yes, it's a long way to go for nothing.
6: So, in here, Anne.
7: David, where are you planning to take us today?
6: Well, you know, I have a thought.
7: I have. I don't know why, but I suddenly thought of Blessington.
6: Blessington?
7: Does that bring back memories, darling?
6: Huh? Oh, yes, it does.
7: What a wonderful day it was.
6: Yeah, unforgettable day.
7: Do you remember the cave?
6: Cave?
7: Cave.
6: Oh, the cave. Yes, it is. Of course I do.
9: Yes, I can still see it now.
7: What can you see?
9: Nothing. It's too dark.
7: That's what I thought.
9: No, don't be silly. I'm only joking. It's a charming place.
7: Enchanting.
6: All right, then. That's where we'll go.
7: Of course, it may have changed.
6: Oh, not all that much.
7: I know Tony has. He was quite romantic then.
6: Do you remember the way, Tony?
9: Good gracious, yes. I haven't changed that much.
7: I wonder if you do remember.
6: The way?
7: Blessington.
9: Well, how could I possibly forget?
7: I don't know, but you always do.
9: Ah, not this time, bless your heart.
7: Oh, dear, you have changed. I'll go and finish getting ready. Are we calling for Jill?
6: No, she's coming here.
7: Oh, good.
9: Blessington?
6: What's that? Have you forgotten how to get there?
9: Forgot I've ever been there.
6: But I thought it brought back memories.
9: It does. Birthdays and wedding anniversaries. Unpleasant memories.
6: Unpleasant?
9: Yeah, I didn't remember them either. I've got to think quickly.
6: Why, it's not all that important, surely.
9: My dear chap, you don't understand. This could mean the end of a perfect day.
6: The end? It hasn't started yet.
9: No, but any minute now. Wives expect you to remember these things, and believe me, there are no excuses.
6: Well, what happens if you're an absent-minded professor?
9: Wouldn't make any difference, old boy. Now, let me think. I know, where's the family album?
6: Why, well, what are you going to do?
9: I've always enjoyed... Ah, yes, it is. Enjoyed a good detective story. It may stand me in good stead.
6: Well, what on earth has that got to do with the photograph album?
9: What were we doing in Blessington on that particular day? That's the mystery, and I've got to solve it.
6: So?
9: I'm looking for clues. Snaps taken while we were there.
6: Oh, gosh, oh, I see. So then you might be able to...
9: To reconstruct the scene of the crime.
6: Except that there's been no crime.
9: No, but there has. A lapse of memory... And that's particularly serious in my case.
6: Why?
9: I hold lapse record.
6: Tony.
9: No, sorry. I'm sorry. It was one of those nervous jokes. Oh, if only I had something to go on.
6: Oh. Blessington, Sussex. Pop 864. Small but historic seaside resort with...
9: I say, yes, that's an idea.
6: Well, I told you it'd be useful.
9: Yes, very. Read on.
6: Historic seaside resort with fine stretch of sand. Quaint old 14th century inn, the Mermaid... Recently restored, was once the haunt of smugglers, as were the many caves.
9: And of course, it all comes back to me now.
6: Oh, jolly good.
9: Anne's right. It was a wonderful day. One of those lovely September days, you know, warm, not a cloud in the sky. You know, it must be, 7 years ago now, and yet I can picture it all quite clearly. The secluded cave, the sea shimmering in the brilliant sunshine, Anne looking quite lovely in a white dress with some sort of floral design. Strolling along the beach together, hand in hand, clambering over the rocks. Oh, a beautiful day. Not a cloud in our sky.
6: Oh, gosh.
9: How did I sound? Convincing?
6: Well, yes.
9: Splendid.
6: Why, how much do you really remember?
9: I think I remember the inn.
6: And all the rest was
9: pure deduction from this. Look. A snap of Anne taken at Blessington.
6: Oh, yes. I say, she does look lovely. Mm-hmm. Hey, but I still don't understand.
9: Oh, my dear chap, simple if you know how. Look, now study it carefully. Note the date underneath. September 1950.
6: Mm-hmm.
9: The fact that Anne's not wearing a coat.
6: Mm-hmm.
9: The brightness of the print itself. Obvious clues indicating what?
6: A lovely, warm September day.
9: The mystery solved.
6: Yeah, no, not quite, you know.
9: Where?
6: How about strolling along the beach together, hand in hand?
9: I was romantic then, remember?
6: Clambering over the rocks.
9: You can see them. There, in the background.
6: Good gracious. It's as simple as dialing 999.
9: As quick, too. Under a minute.
6: Amazing. It had me completely fooled.
9: Oh, sorry about that, but I thought I'd try it out on you first.
6: Well, that's all right. It's a pity Psyche wasn't here. You could have tried it on the... No, perhaps not. Honestly, it sounded terrific. Well, you described it so jolly well. I've got a complete picture.
9: Well, so had I, oddly enough.
6: Yeah, mind you, I'm a little shocked.
9: Why? I mean, would you rather Anne was hurt? The day ruined?
6: Well, no.
9: Well, there you are, then. Anyway, a lot of it does come back to me.
6: Does it?
9: Well, I'm pretty sure about that inn.
8: But not about the secluded cave.
9: Well, now, that's the one thing that baffles me. After all, this is 7 years ago, and that means we'd be married 3. And, well, we weren't interested in geology.
6: Oh, Tony, I'm surprised at you. You of all people.
9: Surprised?
6: Well, you're forgetting. It was secluded.
9: Yes, I had forgotten. A bit tricky, actually. I'll have to skirt round that.
8: Around the cave?
9: I don't want to trip up.
8: Sorry, I don't follow.
9: In the dark. Now, look, better put this album away. That might give you Anna a clue.
8: Well, I suppose I'd better hide my book, too.
9: Yes, might be safer.
8: All right, then.
9: There we are.
6: I'm jolly glad I bought it, you know. It's a wonderful guide.
9: Yes.
6: I mean, if you...
8: Oh, fine. Now we're only waiting for Joe.
7: I'm really looking forward to it, aren't you, darling?
9: Very much.
7: We can have tea in that lovely old inn.
9: Oh, yes. Now, what was it called now?
7: As if you remember.
9: The Mermaid.
7: Good gracious.
8: You're 14th century, isn't it, Tony?
9: Yes, please go on.
7: Good gracious again.
8: 14th century, recently restored, once the haunt of smugglers.
7: A veritable guidebook.
8: Oh, how did you guess?
7: Yes.
8: That's exactly what it is. Exactly what he is.
9: I was just telling David about it.
7: About our day at Blessington?
8: You know, all about it.
7: I'll believe that when I hear it.
8: I bet you will, too. It sounds terrific. Yes, really. It had me completely completely foolproof.
7: Meaning what?
8: That he remembers everything.
7: Do you, darling?
8: You're as strange as it may seem.
7: It does.
8: Every detail, even to your dress.
7: Even that?
8: Yeah, I was saying how lovely you looked.
6: Yes, I must say you did. Jolly lovely.
7: Don't tell me you remember, too.
8: Oh, no. Of course not.
7: Then how do you know?
8: Oh, from Tony's description. I've got a complete photograph.
7: Photograph?
8: You know, in my mind.
7: What are you talking about?
8: Well, it's obvious, surely. I've got a complete mental snap. I've been expecting it for years. mental picture, I mean. And a wonderful picture at that.
7: Wonderful imagination.
8: You're not convinced?
7: No, or not likely to be.
8: A challenge?
7: If you like.
8: You lose.
7: Will I?
8: Oh, of course you will. I can picture it now. Strolling along the beach together, hand in hand, clambering over the background.
7: Oh.
8: Over the rocks. You know, skirting round the cave.
7: Skirting round?
8: Well, you didn't want to trip out in the dark. Davy, for heaven's sake.
7: Oh! That's it. You're in the dark about the cave.
8: Well, that was a joke.
7: Nonsense.
8: You're determined not to believe me.
7: Did you expect me to? I doubt if he even remembers when it was.
8: He does, you know. September talking to me.
7: I wouldn't count on that.
8: About 7 years ago. Am I right?
7: Mysteriously enough.
8: Oh, now, look, Anne, I know I got muddled, but Tony could hardly have guessed.
7: He could.
8: Well, he didn't. Did you, Tony?
9: No.
7: Truthfully?
9: I can truthfully say I didn't guess.
8: So there you are.
7: All right. Oh. I believe you.
8: Gosh, that's a relief. I wonder what's happened to Jill. What time did she say she should be here?
9: Well, she ought to be here now.
7: You think we ought to take Max, Tony?
9: Oh, might as well. There's a chance of thunder.
7: Oh, dear, is there?
9: We'll call you the papers. Still, we may be lucky.
8: You certainly were last time.
7: Lucky?
8: Oh, a lovely, warm September day.
9: Not a cloud in our sky.
7: It rained all the time we were there.
8: Rain?
7: That's why we sheltered in the cave.
9: Oh, yes. All coming back to me now.
7: Don't be silly.
8: Yeah, but it can't have done. Not all the time.
7: Why?
8: Well, that snap of you was obviously taken when you... Oh, dear.
7: I might have known.
9: I'm sorry, darling, but...
7: It's no good being sorry.
9: Well, I thought you'd be hurt.
7: Oh, don't be ridiculous. I expect you to forget things, but I don't expect you to... That'll be Jill.
8: Well, I'm sure Tony meant it for the best.
7: You go on out to the door and leave Tony to fight his own battles.
9: It's fairer that way.
8: Yes, all right.
7: I don't think you can afford to be haughty to David. You've ruined his day.
9: No, I'm sorry,
7: I don't know why husbands have to behave like this. I really don't. You couldn't be more furtive if you were an enemy agent.
9: Well, it's a good job I'm not at the court every time. Forgive me?
7: I suppose so. For David's sake.
9: You know, Anne, it does come back to me.
7: Oh, come now, Tony.
9: No, it does, really. I can picture it.
7: Oh, no, not again.
9: Dashing for shelter, drenched in skin.
7: Clambering over the background.
9: You lost a shoe in the sand.
7: Yes, so I did.
9: And I went back for it.
7: My, how you changed.
9: Huddled together in that gloomy little cave.
7: Wondering if the rain was ever going to stop.
9: Huddling closer and not caring if it poured. You're right. I was romantic.
7: Then?
9: Yes. What happened? You protested, remember?
10: Well, really, Tony, nobody would ever believe we were married.
7: I remember your reply. When in Rome, do what the Romans do.
10: What did I mean?
7: We were in a cave.
10: Yeah, I think that's best forgotten.
7: It made me giggle at the time, but then it was that sort of day.
10: That sort of day and this sort of hard all.
7: Oh, Tony, no. I'm all ready to go out.
10: No, you say I've changed.
7: Oh, I love your dress, Phil.
11: You really like it?
7: Most attractive and beautifully cool.
11: You need it today.
7: Don't you think it's attractive, David?
12: Yes, sir.
7: It's terribly close, isn't it?
12: Yes, but I don't think it matters.
10: David. Are you ready to move off? If you are.
7: I'll take the picnic out of the car.
11: Oh, I'll come and help.
10: Go out the back way. I'll lock up after you.
7: All right.
12: What happened?
10: Happened? Oh, nothing.
12: Well, everything's all right again?
10: Not a cloud in our sky.
12: Oh, gosh, that's wonderful. But how on earth?
10: Oh, I'll tell you later. We'll never get there at this rate.
12: I wonder how far it is.
10: About 50-odd miles.
12: As if you remember.
10: I do.
12: I suppose it's all come back to you.
10: Strange as it may seem.
12: It does.
10: Oh, now, look, I've had enough trouble with a hand. You'll have to take my word for it. Go on, off you go. I'll be with you in a second.
12: Yes, all right. Yeah, Psyche's leads here somewhere. Yeah, what's Blessington?
10: Oh, here it is.
12: What's Blessington really like?
10: Oh, it's no good asking me, old boy. Or Anne. We saw it through rose-tinted glasses. But then, come to think of it, so will you.
12: I will.
10: Obviously. You've got your new car. On the other hand, Jill may take rather a jaundiced view.
12: Why?
10: Two reasons. I doubt if she's all that interested in cars.
12: Oh, she's not, actually.
10: Or in geology.
7: We'll never get there at this rate.
11: Ah,
7: there he is now.
11: And Psyche.
7: David.
12: Yes.
7: The car's locked.
12: No, sorry.
11: Hello there. Are you coming too?
7: Where's Tony?
12: No, locking up. Oh, just a second. I'll open the back door. There we are. Yes, Psyche, get out. Anne wants to put the things in. You won't come if you're not careful. Psyche? Now, where's everybody going to sit? Will you come in front, Jill?
11: No, I'll go with Anne.
12: Oh, all right then. Men in the front, girls at the back. Dogs in the boot.
7: Come on, then. You can sit between us. What do you think of your rival, Jill? Not you, the car.
11: I think it's absolutely beautiful.
12: Not you, the car.
11: Oh, and I just noticed. Isn't that your new hat?
7: Minus the feather.
11: But why? It was a magnificent feather.
7: I rather lost confidence after asking Tony how it looked.
11: Why? What did he say?
7: As if I'd been harpooned.
12: Oh. Oh, dear, did he? I'm sorry to laugh.
7: Laugh while you may. It may be your turn next.
12: My turn?
7: You've got a new car.
12: Oh, I don't see what he could say about that.
7: You know the Duncans, Lionel and Betty?
12: Yes?
7: They took us out in their new car the other day. I sat in the back with Betty, and I've never felt so uncomfortable.
12: Why, were you crushed?
7: Not in the least. Neither was Tony. Hard as they tried.
12: You don't mean he actually found fault with the car?
7: Fault?
11: Really?
7: 19 to the dozen. Well, at least 6 anyway.
12: Oh, gosh. How did Lionel take it?
7: Like a man, sulked all the way home.
12: Now, let's be fair. Tony was rather tactless.
7: He started by being nice about it.
12: Well, I should hope so.
7: Every time.
11: Every time.
7: Beautiful job, Lionel, old boy. But. Wonderful cars with the money. But. They'll cruise all day at 50.
12: But.
7: Then it really started.
12: Honestly, I'm surprised at Tony.
7: Oh, I don't know. I think we're all the same if we have a pet subject.
11: We like to air our knowledge.
7: Exactly. And don't forget, he can be just as critical about his own car.
12: Well, I thought he was so pleased with it.
7: No, yes. But it was a complete nightmare at first. Even I was worried. Not without cause. There was always the chance of a breakdown.
11: Really?
7: Oh, good gracious, yes. His nerves were in a shocking state.
11: That doesn't sound like Tony.
7: Neither did he. Did he, David?
12: No, he was hardly on the verge of a breakdown.
7: No, but he was definitely hearing things.
11: Hearing things?
7: Strange noises, rattles, and squeaks that weren't really there.
12: Well, that can happen to... that can happen to anybody with a new car.
7: Even to you.
12: Well, I haven't heard any so far.
7: You will before the day's out.
12: Oh, now, look, Anne. I'm sure you're exaggerating.
7: You wouldn't say that if you'd seen how poor Lionel looked. There's only one way to describe it.
12: As if he'd been harpooned. Oh, sorry.
7: As if he'd been hypnotized.
12: Hypnotized?
7: Yes, and so he had in a way.
12: Oh, by Tony, I suppose.
7: Naturally.
12: Oh, I'd like to know how.
7: The power of suggestion. Annoying little rattle you've got there, Lionel, little boy. Nothing to worry about, of course. All these modern cars have them. There it is again. Hmm? Yes? Just hear it that time? There. Hear it?
12: No, I say, steady on. I'm nearly under already. See, if that's the word I want, do you go under?
7: Lionel certainly did.
12: Well, it's no use. You've gone too far. I almost believed you at first, but now I know you're pulling my leg.
7: Not entirely.
12: Of course you are. I'm sure Tony wouldn't...
7: Here he comes now.
12: Oh, jolly good.
7: I'm sure he will, Poppy.
12: Start finding fault.
7: 19 to the dozen. I shouldn't let it get you down.
12: No, don't worry, I won't. Forewarned is... In the front, Tony. There you are.
13: Sorry to hold you up. Thought I'd bring the rug. We'll need it for the picnic. Would you take it, Anne?
7: Yes, of course.
13: And this. A bottle of wine to celebrate the occasion.
12: I say, how wonderful. We'll have to crack it across the bonnet and give a... What am I saying? I'm my own worst enemy. It's jolly nice of you, Tony.
13: Ah, that was silly. There we are. It ought to have been champagne, but we happen to be out at the moment.
7: She's worthy of champagne.
13: Yes, beautiful little jar. But...
12: But what? I thought you were going to start something. You're going to say something.
13: No.
12: Oh, sorry. Now then, let's see. I keep forgetting where the self starts. Ah, here we are. Ticks over jolly quietly.
13: Listen, you know, it's amazing. I often wonder who designed these cars. Why put the self-starter over here? You've got to lean right across to reach it.
12: Yes, you have.
13: No need for it to be there.
12: None.
13: Ridiculous. Still, it's only a minor fault.
12: Oh, never mind. It's the beginning. We're beginning to get hot in here.
7: It'll be all right when we're moving.
12: No sooner said than done. Picks up well, though I say it myself. Which way do I go?
13: Left at the top, then left again.
12: Oh, right. Comfortable at the back?
7: Very. How did she compare with your other car?
12: Oh, good gracious, there's no comparison. She's so much easier to drive.
13: Oh, David, old boy, stop at the next tobacconist, would you? I'm out of cigarettes.
12: Oh, yes, of course. She doesn't use a quarter of the petrol, either.
13: Wonderful little cars for the money.
12: But.
13: But what?
12: Oh, well, they have their fault.
7: Oh, for goodness sake.
12: Where now? Straight on. Tony?
13: No, first left. I wonder what that is.
12: What?
13: That rattle.
12: Hello, here we go again. Here we go, left again.
13: That's right.
12: Sorry, you were saying?
13: You're bound to get the odd rattle with these mass production. There it is again. Get it?
12: Listen.
13: Behind the dashboard somewhere. There. Get it now?
12: No, but I'm beginning to.
7: Hear it, can you do? Well, no, not at the moment.
13: Now, it's often the case of these confounded rattles. They're not there all the time.
12: No, you just imagine they are.
13: That's not what I meant.
12: Sorry?
13: It's simple enough to cure if we could only locate it.
7: I gather you know absolutely everything about cars, Tony.
13: Sure, I wouldn't say that.
7: Don't be silly, of course you do. You've always got the engine in pieces.
13: Not in pieces, dear, down.
7: Oh, so there you are. You must know everything.
13: Well, I know a bit about my own car, but that's about all.
12: Oh, nonsense, Tony. I'm sure you'll get anybody down. Take anybody to pieces. Any engine. I've never known anybody like you.
13: Mutual.
12: No, seriously, it's true.
13: Let's forget it, shall we?
12: No, look, Tony, no, nobody could be more impressed.
13: Could you stop at that corner? There's a tobacconist there.
12: Yes, all right.
13: Thank you.
12: I won't be a moment. Oh, dear.
7: Hello, Frankie's woken up.
12: It's about time I did. Honestly, I seem to be courting trouble all round.
7: Oh, come on, Poppy, cheer up. We've got the whole day in front of us.
12: I find that rather a depressing thought.
7: Don't be so gloomy. It'll all have blown over by the time we get to Blessington.
12: Well, let's hope so.
7: Have you ever been there, Jill?
14: No, never. Is it pretty?
7: Enchanting little place.
12: But?
7: But what?
12: Oh, I don't know, but there's bound to be something. It's that sort of day. So, this is Blessington.
13: Yes, this is it. Did you find somewhere to park the car?
12: Yes, up that little street over there.
13: Uh-huh.
12: Well, Anne and Jill gone.
13: They walked back to that antique shop Anne saw on the way down to the front.
12: Oh, I see. No, are we expected to follow?
13: Probably. Hope springs eternal. They'll be back in a second.
12: I'm sorry about... Well, about the misunderstanding in
13: the
12: car.
13: Oh, gracious, don't give it another thought. I understood. Well, perhaps that's going too far. Let's say I understood you.
12: Oh, jolly good. Well, what are we going to do with ourselves now we're here?
13: I don't know about you and Jill, but our afternoon was planned before we started, down to the last detail.
12: It was?
13: Oh, naturally. Believe me, Anne didn't suggest coming here just for a breath of sea air.
12: For what, then?
13: A breath of the past. There's a strong air of sentiment, and that's something women can't resist.
12: Oh, so what will you do?
13: What do you think?
12: Stroll along the beach together?
13: Hand in hand. Bark our shins on those confounded rocks? find that dreary little cave.
6: Well, you're obviously going to enjoy every minute of it.
13: Oh, I don't really mind. I'm quite happy to do France, Eglisard. But it won't work, you know. These sentimental journeys never do.
6: Oh, I don't see why not.
13: For the reason I gave you this morning. The first time you're there, you're seeing them through rose-tinted glasses. You go back, and what do you find?
6: You've come without your specs.
13: Exactly.
6: Oh, but my highway, where's Psyche got to? Oh, there you are.
14: What were you two talking about?
13: Oh, hello, darling.
14: What were you talking about, Sir Ernest?
13: The past. Cars we have known. Did you see anything you liked?
14: There was nothing very exciting, was there, Jill?
15: Not very.
14: Well, what are we going to do?
6: As if you didn't know.
13: Yeah, I thought it might be fun to, to retrace our steps, go for a stroll along the beach, hand in hand, bark your shins on
6: David Elbar.
13: We've had enough for one day. How do you feel, darling? Would you like to go for a stroll?
14: Along the beach?
13: Yes.
14: Not in these shoes.
6: Good gracious, you really come without your sex.
14: What do you mean?
6: Oh, nothing. It was a joke.
13: Didn't you bring any other shoes?
14: I meant to, but I forgot. You take Jill, David. I'm sure she'd like to go.
6: Would you?
14: Love to.
6: Well, I know you would.
14: I shouldn't go too far, though. There's rather an ominous crowd over there.
6: Oh, gosh, you're right. Well, we better get started. Coming, Jill?
14: Yes.
6: Cheerio. We'll meet you back at the car in about half an hour.
13: All right, everybody.
6: Bye.
13: Well, what are we going to do?
14: Did you really want to, retrace our steps?
6: Yes, of course.
14: How much?
6: Very much.
14: Enough to buy me a pair of shoes?
13: Let's make for the Mermaid. 14th century, recently restored, fully licensed, and open at this moment. Oh, dear. Thunder.
14: Oh, dear. I hope they don't go too far.
13: Impossible with David. Oh, sorry. Sorry, I shouldn't. You coming?
14: Yes, all right. It is a charming little place, you know.
6: Warm and sunny with occasional thunderstorms. It never stops.
13: Oh, I don't know. Did for a time.
6: Not for long.
13: You sound very morose. What's the matter? Feeling tired?
6: A bit.
13: It's the air.
6: Well, so psyche, apparently. Look at her. Out to the world. At least she enjoyed her day out.
13: Why, at least. I thoroughly enjoyed myself, and so did Anne.
6: Well, you're just saying that.
13: No, I'm not. We had a wonderful time. The odd drink, then a nap in that lounge at the Mermaid. An excellent tea with homemade scones piping hot. Yes, it's a pity you were too late. And really, we couldn't have enjoyed ourselves more.
6: Well, it's certainly more than I can say. Dashing for shelter.
13: Clambering over the rocks.
6: Yes, how right you were. You ought to see my shins.
13: Oh. Poor old lad.
6: What's more, I didn't find sheltering in a cave a bit romantic. And that's rather depressing in a way. After all, it can only mean that... Well, that
13: you're not in love?
6: Obviously.
13: Well, not necessarily. You were bound to have conflicting emotions, you know.
6: What on earth do you mean?
13: Your new car was out in the rain. I should wait till you've had it a few months, then take Jill there again.
6: I say, that's a storm. Mm. And then we can afford to go back.
13: Afford to?
6: After today.
13: Meaning what?
6: We went without our specs.
5: That was A Life of Bliss. The artists taking part were David Bliss, George Cole, Anne Fellows, Diana Churchill, Tony Fellows, Colin Gordon, Psyche, the dog, Percy Edwards, Jill Leslie, Denise Brown. This program, which was recorded, was written by Godfrey Harrison and produced by Leslie Bridgemont.

0: 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I'm crunching my polo, dear Liza, crunching.
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0: I can't. 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
9: We present Old Gas and Gators. The Bishop Buys a Car. Starring Robertson Hare, William Mervyn, John Barron, and Jonathan Cecil. It is a summer afternoon, and as the Archdeacon walks through the close at St. Ogg's, a large, elderly Rolls Royce swings through the main gateway, almost knocking him down. It is driven by the Bishop.
10: Henry, what are you doing in the middle of the road?
11: What are you doing driving that enormous car, Bishop?
10: Just bought it, Henry. Come on, jump up. I'll take you to the palace.
11: Oh, thank you, Bishop.
10: There. What do you think of her? Oh, isn't she beautiful?
11: She's not exactly new, is she, Bishop?
10: Well, new? Well, relatively new. It's the 1934 model.
11: How much did you pay for it?
10: £300,000. Does that surprise you?
11: Yes, Bishop.
10: Well, you won't be half as surprised as Newt will be. I went out to buy a Mini. Oh, but this car, Henry, it's even got a speaking tube.
11: It sounds as if the salesman had one too, Bishop.
10: Oh, really, Henry, what nonsense. You're quite wrong. He was a particularly charming salesman. He said he was genuinely sorry to see it go. Ah, well, here we are. Come on in, I'll give you a glass of sherry.
11: Oh, thank you, Bishop. Oh, I won't say no.
10: Oh. After all, Henry, one doesn't buy one's first car every day. Come on in.
12: Newt, coming, my lord. Ah, good morning, Archdeacon.
11: Yeah, good morning, Newt.
10: Take the Archdeacon's coat, will you?
12: Yes, my lord. Well, did you buy the car?
10: I did, Newt.
12: And is it a dear little thing?
10: Well, it's not particularly little, is it, Henry?
11: No, Bishop. Just dear.
12: I can't wait to see it.
10: Well, open the door and have a look, Newt.
12: Oh, you've got it with you.
10: Certainly, Newt, I drove home in it. Well, what do you think?
12: Moses.
10: Isn't she magnificent, Newt? She's even got a speaking tube.
12: But you went to buy a Mini.
10: Well, I bought a Maxi instead.
12: But, my lord, how could you? After all the hours I spent reading Motoring Witch.
10: Oh, yes. It was all most helpful. But as that charming young man pointed out, this car is an investment. At least he says it will be when the brakes are relined and it has a new set of tires and passes its MOT test.
12: A car like that only does about 15 miles to the gallon.
10: On the contrary, Newt, the young man assures me it does nearly 16 miles to the gallon.
12: An old car like that.
10: He says age has nothing to do with it, providing I just have the engine reborn. Come, Henry. Come on, have a glass of sherry.
13: Are you Bishop? Oh, certainly. Yes, one doesn't buy one's first car every day, you know, Henry.
12: But, my lord, the Mini does 40 to the gallon.
13: But does a Mini have a speaking tube?
12: Well, no, it hardly needs one, does it? But you don't think, Henry, after all these years struggling about on buses and trains to have my own car?
13: Dude, I can hardly believe it.
11: I've never understood why you weren't provided with a car like other bishops, Bishop.
13: Well, the church commissioners offered me one, Henry, but I gave the matter a great deal of thought and decided a domestic chaplain would be of more use to me. Hey, oh, that reminds me, Luke. Have you written my sermon for the ordinands tomorrow?
12: No, my lord.
13: Why have I not?
12: The dean rang. He wants to see you.
13: The dean? Oh, I hope you told him I should be out this afternoon.
12: No, my lord. I said I was expecting you back any minute.
13: Sometimes, Henry, you know, I wonder if I made the right decision. What does the dean want, Newt?
12: To know if you've appointed a successor to Canon Beddoes, my lord.
13: Well, of course I haven't. One can't appoint a residentiary canon in a matter of weeks. I'm doing all I can. What on earth is all this mess on my desk? These black bits and these nail scissors.
12: Oh, well, my lord...
13: No, you haven't been clipping your eyebrows again, have you?
12: No, my lord, I haven't.
13: I told you before, Newt, the bathroom is the proper arena for such vain and sordid practices.
12: But I'm just trimming the cuffs of my cassock. They're getting so frayed.
13: Well, you might clear up after yourself.
12: Sorry, my lord.
13: Please get the Archdeacon and myself a glass of sherry.
12: Yes, my lord. Actually, I wanted to speak to you about my cassock.
13: Oh, whatever for?
12: I'm due for a new one.
13: Are you?
12: Yes, my lord.
13: Well, now you've trimmed the cuffs, surely you can manage with that one, can't you?
12: But it's getting so thin on the elbows.
13: Well, can't you wear your suit?
12: Well, that's as bad. It's almost through at the knees.
13: Oh, well, I'm sure you can manage somehow, Newt. Now, do pour us a sherry. There's a good fellow.
12: A new cassock would only cost £14.65, my lord.
13: Would it? Well, that's right out of the question.
12: Well, there is a cheaper one at £13.90.
13: Far too much.
12: Well, I suppose I could buy a choir cassock for about £7.
13: It's more possible.
12: But they're not very comfortable. They're so tight in the skirt.
13: Yes, Luke. Yeah. Thoroughly bad buy. Take my advice and forget about the whole thing. After all, you know, we must economize. I've got some very heavy expenses in the next few weeks. You understand?
12: I understand, my lord. Sherry, Archdeacon?
11: Thank you. Hello. I thought Lent was over.
13: What's the matter, Henry?
11: This glass is only half full.
12: Your sherry, my lord.
13: You haven't filled my glass either, Newt.
12: No, my lord, no. We're economizing, remember?
13: Newt, do I detect in this a veiled criticism of my new purchase?
12: I wouldn't like to venture an opinion, my lord.
13: My dear Newt, even you have a right to an opinion.
12: Well, my lord, I do think a nice little Mini would have been more practical.
13: Oh, do be quiet, Newt.
12: But you said I was entitled to my opinion.
13: So you are. Provided you keep it to yourself. Now, please hand me that decanter.
12: Very well, my lord. Here.
13: Thank you. Now, that car is what I've always needed. And if having it will require some small sacrifice on my part, I am prepared to do it.
11: So am I, Bishop.
13: Yes, of course. Henry, pass your glass. There you are.
11: Oh, thank you, Bishop.
13: Tell me, Henry, dear old friend, you busy this afternoon?
11: No, not more than usual, Bishop.
13: Good, Henry, then I'll take you for a drive.
12: Oh, but my lord.
13: What is it now?
12: I promised the dean you'd do something about the vacant canonry this afternoon.
13: Oh, and on whose authority did you tell him that?
12: Well, he said until you appoint someone, he can't hold a chaplaincy.
13: But I can't help that. I'm not appointing anyone till I find the right man.
12: The dean suggested someone he thinks would be suitable, my lord.
13: Oh, did he?
12: The rural dean at Crowthorne says he's a very talented young man.
13: Really? And he didn't mention whether the rural dean is related to him, did he?
12: Yes, my lord, yes, he's his nephew. How odd you should ask.
13: Yes, it's not all that odd, Luke. Considering the only people the dean has suggested are his brother, two cousins, and his aunt's father-in-law.
12: But, my lord, surely the dean wouldn't suggest them because they're his relatives.
13: Well, of course he would, Luke. He'd do anything to make sure everyone will continue always to vote with him on the chapter.
11: I don't always vote with him, Bishop.
13: No, of course you don't, Henry. You fought a very long and honorable battle. But with only four of you and the Chancellor and Beddoes always agreeing with the Dean, you must admit you haven't been very effective.
11: Point taken, Bishop.
13: Yes, but I intend to even things up, Henry. I'm going to find you an ally. Make it two against two.
11: But we shall never decide anything then, Bishop.
13: You won't, Henry, but I shall. When the chapter is deadlocked, the bishop has the casting vote. Oh, seal that is, will you do?
12: Yes, my lord.
13: More sherry, Henry. Oh, I thought we were a economizing bishop.
14: So we are, Henry, from tomorrow.
12: The dean, my lord.
13: Morning, Dean.
15: So you have succumbed to temptation, my lord.
13: What? Oh, well, Dean, it's only a small one.
15: It looks a large one to me.
14: We start to economize tomorrow.
15: You'll need to with a car that size.
12: A car?
13: Oh, yes. What do you think of my new car, Dean?
15: I wish you'd consulted me before buying it. I could have saved you some expense.
14: Why, Dean? Have you got friends in the trade?
15: Certainly not, Archdeacon.
13: Well, I can assure you, Dean, that I paid a very moderate price for it.
15: Good. You will lose less when you sell it.
13: Sell it? I've no intention of selling it.
15: I fear you will have to, my lord. There is a proposal before the chapter to designate the close a pedestrian precinct. If it is passed, as I am confident it will be, all private cars will forthwith be banned. Here is the agenda, Archdeacon.
14: Oh, thank you, Dean.
12: But surely, Dean...
13: Ban all cars? But you can't prevent people owning cars.
15: I can prevent them driving through the close.
12: But surely...
13: But I can't drive out of the palace except through the close.
15: Precisely.
12: But surely,
13: Dean... Oh, do be quiet, Newt. This is no concern of yours.
12: But I've got something to say, my lord.
13: Well, we don't want to hear it. What is it?
12: Surely the chapter can't meet to consider anything at present.
13: You're right! Woohoo! You can't do this, Dean. You can't hold a chapter meeting until I've appointed a new canon.
15: It seems I can, my lord. The Chancellor has examined the records, and we find the chapter has met with a quorum of three.
13: When was that? I don't remember it.
15: In 1349. During the Black Death.
13: The Black Death? But that was an emergency.
15: And is this not an emergency? Cathedral business cannot wait indefinitely whilst you shilly-shally over this appointment. The late Canon Beddoes has been dead for 3 months.
13: I am not shilly-shallying. I just haven't found anyone suitable.
15: I have personally suggested 5 men, any one of whom would fill the post with distinction.
13: With relative distinction,
15: Dean? I beg your pardon?
12: The bishop means that they're all your relations, Dean.
15: What? Am I nepotic?
14: Only your wife can answer that, Dean.
15: Nepotism, Archdeacon, the practice of favoring one's relations. No one can accuse me of that.
12: Oh, what did I tell you, my lord? I said you were wrong.
15: Wrong? Why was his lordship wrong?
12: Well, the bishop was worried that you might be suggesting your relations, so you should get your own way on the chapter.
15: I'm glad to have this glimpse of your opinion of me, my lord.
13: No, Dean, please don't rush to conclusions. I was only afraid, you see, for your reputation. I mean, as Dean, you should be like Caesar's wife.
15: Caesar's wife?
13: Yes, you know, Caesar's wife. She was Henry, what was Caesar's wife?
14: A woman, Bishop.
12: She was above reproach, my lord.
13: Yes, that's it, Dean. You should be above reproach.
15: I am above reproach.
13: Oh, well, that's all right then, isn't it? I needn't have worried.
15: Yes, I'm glad you appreciate that, my lord. I'll see you in the chapter house in half an hour, Archdeacon.
14: Oh, will you?
15: For the chapter meeting, and please don't be late. We have a great deal of business to get through. Good morning, gentlemen.
12: Ah, well, that's cleared that up, hasn't it?
13: Cleared it up? Noot. It's done no such thing. Making that close a pedestrian precinct, indeed.
12: Well, my lord, all those cars do rather spoil the look of the place.
13: Oh, rubbish.
14: He's always wanted to do it, Bishop.
13: Has he, Henry?
14: Yes. But old Beddoes and I voted against him.
13: Old Beddoes? I thought he always agreed with the Dean.
14: Oh, not over this. He drove a car himself.
12: So he did, Archdeacon. A nice little mini, my lord.
13: Shut up, Newt.
14: He said he'd do anything to stop him banning cars, Bishop. He said he'd come back and haunt him.
13: Well, now's his chance. Still, we can't rely on help from beyond the grave. We must stop this absurd and illegal chapter meeting.
12: But is it illegal, my lord? If they held one like it in 1349...
13: I am by no means convinced that they did, Newt.
12: Well, it sounds very plausible. One of the canons might have caught the Black Death.
13: I'm not interested in the Black Death.
12: Well, it's very catching. It did make a lot of people ill.
13: Very possible. Ill? Did you say ill?
12: Yes, my lord. Oh, they had terrible swellings in their armpits, and their bodies were covered in black spots. Their tongues swelled up, and they had terrible thirst, and their lungs became inflamed, and they spat blood all over the place.
13: Really? Henry, how are you feeling?
14: Well, I was all right, Bishop, but I'm not so sure now.
13: Well, I'm sure, Henry. I am sure that you are going to be confined to your bed for several weeks.
11: Me, Bishop? What with? Not the blessed air?
13: Oh, no, Henry. Just a bad chill.
11: But why, Bishop?
13: Because, Henry, not even the dean can hold a chapter meeting with a quorum of two.

0: Yes, yes, yes, it's a severe chill. Well, yes, the suddenness, it surprised us, too. But I do think it'd be a great mistake, you know, for him to go out. He's lying on the sofa here in my study. What? Oh, no, no, no, Dean, I shouldn't do that. I mean, supposing it's catching. Oh, well, if you insist. But I really... Oh, really, he's rung off. Henry, Henry, he's coming round. Couldn't stop him.
1: Oh, can't I take some of these blankets off, Bishop?
0: Let's see what your temperature is. 98.4 hasn't budged.
2: I fill these hot water bottles with boiling water, my lord.
0: Oh, splendid, new, splendid. Here, Henry, put these round your face. Come on.
1: Oh, I couldn't, Bishop. No, no, really, no. No, no.
0: Well, would you rather do some more running up and down stairs?
1: Oh, no, no, no.
0: That's the dean. What should we do?
2: Shall I let him in?
0: No, no, not yet, Newt. Not yet. No, I got it. Give me the thermometer, Henry. Now, we'll just rest the thermometer on the hot water bottle. There, that's better. What's it say? 104 degrees. Oh, all right, Newt. Let the lean in.
2: Right, my lord.
0: I haven't forgot everything I learned at school, Henry.
2: No.
0: Now, keep this in your mouth until the dean comes. This should convince him.
2: My lord, the dean's got someone with him.
0: The doctor? But he can't have. He hasn't had time.
2: No, the Chancellor and Mr. Daniels, the chapter clerk.
0: Oh, that's all right. Show him in.
2: Right, my lord.
0: Remember, Henry, you are very ill.
1: Yes, Bishop. I feel it.
2: Come this way, gentlemen.
0: Oh, gentlemen, how good of you to call. As you see, the poor archdeacon is far from well.
3: Yes, he looks flushed, certainly.
0: I'm just taking his temperature. Gracious, he's sick indeed. Perhaps you'd like to see for yourself, Dean.
3: That will not be necessary. Archdeacon!
1: Yes, Dean?
3: Can you raise your right arm?
1: Yes, Dean, a little.
3: Excellent. Now, if you will sit there, Chancellor.
1: Yes, Dean.
3: And if you, Mr. Daniels, if you will sit there and take the minutes, excuse me, my lord, I will sit here.
1: What are you doing, Dean?
3: I am about to hold a chapter meeting, my lord.
0: But you can't. This isn't a chapter house. Meetings have to be held in the chapter house.
3: No, my lord. The Chancellor has consulted the records. Haven't you, Chancellor?
1: Yes, Dean.
3: He finds that there is a precedent for holding a chapter meeting at the palace. Don't you, Chancellor?
1: Yes, Dean.
0: When was that?
3: In the year 1215. Am I right, Chancellor?
1: Yes, yes, Dean.
0: I suppose that was during the Black Death, too.
1: Certainly not. It was when King John pillaged the cathedral.
3: Well, gentlemen, let us not waste any more time. I have an appointment at 4 o'clock with the late Canon Beddoe's solicitors. Although, as you all know, there was an important question on which he and I disagreed. It seems he has not forgotten me.
4: Who could, Dean?
3: So, if you wouldn't mind leaving us, my lord.
0: I certainly do mind. I mind very much. In fact, I wish to register my formal protest at this whole affair. To take advantage of a vacancy on the chapter, then to cook up this quorum nonsense. You ought to be ashamed of yourself.
3: Aye, my lord. It is you who should be ashamed. Ashamed to leave the cathedral for so long without a residentiary canon.
0: I tell you, I can't find one.
3: Then I advise you to redouble the search. For until you do, I shall continue to conduct business with a quorum, whether you like it or not. And now, if you will excuse me, gentlemen, I have a proposal I wish to put to the chapter.
4: Oh, very well.
3: And please take your chaplain with you.
0: Come on, Luke.
2: Oh, right, my lord.
0: On second thought, no. You stay, Newt.
3: Impossible. No unauthorized persons may be present at a chapter meeting. May they, Chancellor?
1: Yes, Dean. That is no, Dean.
0: Unauthorized? Who says that Canon Newt is unauthorized?
3: Canon? I wasn't aware Newt was a canon.
2: Nor was I, Dean.
0: Really? Well, he is. He is the new residentiary canon.
2: Moses.
3: You can't do that.
0: Oh, yes, I can, Dean. You've been telling me to appoint someone quickly. Well, now I have. I hope you have a very good meeting. Oh, Dean, just remember, if you do reach deadlock on any of your proposals, I should be only too happy to exercise my casting vote. Good afternoon, gentlemen.

0: At last, Deans.
1: The meeting over.
0: Yes, my lord.
1: I thought I'd better stay here in the hall in case you needed my vote.
0: So I see. However, it proved unnecessary.
1: Ah. Some people know when they are beaten, indeed.
0: One hopes so, my lord.
1: Well, what do you think of my new appointment, Dean?
0: I congratulate you on it, my lord.
1: You do? On Newt?
0: Canon Newt. Yes, my lord. I find he has a mind of his own.
1: Newt has? Mm. Oh, really? No, oh, I know. You mean you know where his duty lies.
0: Yes, well, he certainly seems to, my lord. Now, if you will excuse me, I have to go and see these solicitors.
1: Oh, yes, of course. The solicitors, your legacy. Don't let us keep you from your inheritance, Dean.
0: It'll hardly be that, my lord. Simply some token of remembrance that good old Beddoes wished me to have. Now, I really must go. Come, gentlemen.
1: Yes, of course, of course.
0: So, by the way, my lord, I have cured the archdeacon.
1: You have, Dean? But how?
0: By removing the blankets and the hot water bottles. He recovered almost at once. Good afternoon.
1: Hibby, come here. What happened? A disaster, Bishop.
2: Oh, I don't know how you can say that, Archdeacon. I think it's going to look very nice.
1: What's going to look nice?
2: But close, my lord. Oh, it's going to have little white posts and chains across all the roads so that even if people want to drive through, they can't.
1: What?
2: That was my idea. But the Dean accepted it without a murmur.
1: I bet he did. Newt! What have you done?
3: He voted with the Dean, Bishop.
1: Newt! You Judas!
2: Oh, that's not fair. It simply isn't fair.
1: Are you denying that you betrayed us?
2: I did my duty.
1: Yes, your duty. Your duty is to do what I say.
2: But it isn't, my lord. Not anymore. Now I'm a canon. The Dean pointed out my duty is to the cathedral. And I had to agree it would be better without all the cards.
1: Oh. Well, I should just have to look around for someone else, I suppose.
2: Someone else? Whatever for?
1: To replace you, of course, Newt.
2: But you can't. You've appointed me.
1: Yes, and I intend to disappoint you, Newt.
2: Chaplain's job, my lord.
1: Precisely.
2: Well, I'm not a chaplain, you see. I'm a canon, aren't I?
1: Oh, really? I can't stand any more of this. Come on, Henry. Let's go for a drive.
3: A drive, Bishop? Oh, how splendid. Where are we going?
1: To the St. Ogg's Motor Mart. To sell them back that beautiful car, which I'm not going to be able to use. Come on.
2: My lord.
1: What is it now, Newt?
2: Well, I've got some personal shopping to do. Please, may I come with you?
1: No, Newt, you may not.
2: But it looks like rain.
1: Really? Well, at the risk of appearing unchristian, may I say, Newt, that I hope you get extremely wet. Come on, Henry.

0: Oh, come on in, Henry, out of the rain. No, I simply don't understand, Henry, how any motor car can be worth £150 less in the afternoon than it was in the morning.
1: He didn't seem to think much of the speaking tube, Bishop.
0: Oh, really, Henry, don't mention that man. Considering how sorry he said he was to see the car go, he didn't seem at least pleased to see it back. Oh, gracious, this coat is soaking.
1: So is mine, Bishop.
0: Still, there's one consolation, Henry. One thought that buoys me up amidst this flood of disasters.
1: What's that, Bishop?
0: Newt, Henry. Newt, standing out there at that bus stop, getting soaked to the skin.
2: Hello, you're back at last, my lord.
0: Newt, but we left you at the bus stop.
2: Yes, I was given a lift home, my lord. My lord, the dean rang and he wants to speak to you.
0: And I don't want to speak to him, Newt.
2: But he says it's important, my lord.
0: Newt, I have suffered enough for one day. What on earth? What on earth have you got on?
2: Oh, do you like it? My new cassock.
0: But I told you you couldn't have a new cassock.
2: Ah, that was when I was your chaplain, my lord. I thought I'd get a grey one to show my new status.
0: Mm, really? What did it cost?
2: 50 guineas, my lord.
0: 50 guineas?
1: You must have a speaking tube, Bishop.
2: Oh. It's got a silk lining, Archdeacon. Look, a gold one. That'll be the dean. I'll let him in.
0: Hmm. Bad news, my lord. Most disappointing tidings.
1: Really, Dean? What's the matter?
3: Didn't all Beddoes cut up well, Dean?
4: On the contrary, Archdeacon, my legacy is far more generous than I either expected or deserved.
0: Then what was wrong?
4: Newt is wrong, my lord.
0: Newt?
2: Canon Newt, Dean.
4: No, Newt, you are not a canon. You cannot be a canon.
2: But the bishop has appointed me.
4: He should not have done.
0: You're telling me.
4: The appointment is invalid.
0: Invalid? Mm. But I can appoint anyone I like, Dean.
4: Anyone except members of your family, my lord.
0: My family? I can assure you, Dean, Newt is no relation of mine.
4: As your domestic chaplain and a member of your household, technically he is. It is most unfortunate.
2: It certainly is.
0: Mm. Oh, I don't know. Every cloud has a silver lining. And in this case, Henry, it has a gold one.
2: But what about my new cassock? It's cost 50 guineas, Dean, and I haven't got 50 guineas. What am I going to do?
0: Well, you've been a canon for about 3 hours. Don't you should be able to claim something from cathedral funds, shouldn't he, Dean?
4: Out of the question.
0: But he attended a chapter meeting. You ought to get something for that.
4: But he had no right to attend. He was incompetent.
1: You can say that again.
4: Legally incompetent, Archdeacon. Unqualified. Illicit. Illegitimate. Need I go on?
2: I'd rather you didn't, Dean.
0: Dean, if Newt was illegal, then the meeting itself was illegal. And so were the proposals adopted at it.
4: That is one point of view, my lord, certainly. However, I think the fairest thing would be to let sleeping dogs lie.
2: Oh, so do I, Dean.
0: Oh, do you? Well, I intend to wake them up.
4: But to change

0: But certainly. However, I think the fairest thing would be to let sleeping dogs lie.
1: Oh, so do I, Jean.
2: Oh, do you? Well, I intend to wake them up.
0: But to change the decision once it has been made, my lord, might look as though I were giving in to personal pressure.
1: Yes, Dean, it might.
2: You won't get away with this, Dean.
0: I'm not trying to get away with anything, my lord. I simply wish to be fair to all parties.
2: Oh, do you? Well, if you really want to be fair, you should stop this whole business of banning cars from the coast.
1: Oh, I don't think that would be fair at all.
0: I see. You think I should do this regardless of my personal feelings, my lord?
2: Your personal feelings, Dean, should not come into it.
0: Very well, my lord. I will do as you wish. I will tell the Chancellor to cancel the pedestrian precinct proposal.
2: You will, in spite of your personal feelings.
0: But you have told me that my personal feelings should not come into it.
2: Dean, you know I suddenly feel very small. Don't you, Henry? I always do feel small, Bishop. No, Henry, I mean beside the Dean.
3: Oh, particularly beside the Dean.
2: You know, Dean, I owe you an apology. I have been very uncharitable. I doubted your integrity. I see I was wrong.
0: Oh, that's all right, my lord.
2: No, Dean, I must make amends. Tell me, what can I do that would really please you?
0: Well, my lord, since you ask, I should be grateful if you would appoint a new canon as soon as you can.
2: I will do better than that, Dean. I will appoint the rural Dean of Crowthorne now.
0: My nephew! Oh, my lord, this is generous.
2: Oh, it's not nearly as generous as you've been, Dean.
0: Oh, well, I'm very grateful, my lord.
2: Nonsense. It's a very great pleasure. Give me his address in the morning. I'll write to him at once.
0: I certainly will, my lord. And now, if you will excuse me, I must go and show my legacy from the dear good Beddoes to my wife.
2: Oh, do you have it with you?
0: Yes. Would you care to see it, my lord?
2: Oh, very much, Dean. Am I the first?
0: No, Newt has seen it.
2: Newt?
1: I've been inside it, my lord.
2: Inside? My dear Dean, what can it be?
0: See for yourself, my lord.
2: What? Old Beddoes' car.
1: Yes, a nice little mini, my lord. The Dean gave me a lift home. It goes awfully well.
0: Yes, it does 40 miles to the gallon. Well, thank you for your advice not to ban cars in the close, my lord. I shall follow it to the letter.
2: I don't doubt you will, Dean, now.
0: And I'll bring my nephew's address in the morning. Good morning, gentlemen.
2: Oh, really, Henry, what have I done?
3: You've let him get his own way, Bishop.
2: Have to watch him driving round the close when I've sold my car, the only car, Henry, that I've ever had.
1: Can't you buy it back, my lord?
2: I haven't enough money, Newt. I've only got £200, and I can't do anything with £200, can I?
1: Well, there is one thing, my lord.
2: Oh, what's that?
1: Well, you could pay this bill.
2: What bill?
1: My cassock.
2: Oh, all right. Very well. £175.48, you said it cost £50.
1: So it did. That's for the suits.
2: What suits?
1: Well, the two they're sending. Then there's a dressing gown, 6 pairs of pajamas.
2: No, if you think I'd better buy your dressing gown and pajamas and collar, things like that.
4: In that episode of All Gas and Gaiters, the parts were played as follows. The Archdeacon, Robertson Hare. The Bishop, William Mervyn.
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5: 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Just add boiling water. 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
1: Amanda Iannucci's Charm Offensive, presented by Amanda Iannucci.
2: Thank you very much. Thank you very much. Welcome back to Charm Offensive, the show that's an anagram of me, Coffin Shaver. And before we go any further, can I just make it clear that though I used the word shaver there, and shave implies blade, in no way does that mean that this program condones knife crime. No, I'm saying that because David Cameron this week accused Radio 1 of broadcasting material that encourages knife crime, in that every time you listen to Chris Moyles, you want to stab him. So I just want to make it clear, this isn't that sort of show, nor is it the sort of show that will go on remorselessly about the World Cup, because this week we've set up a series of World Cup-free zones throughout the programme. Listen out for them. They should sound a little bit like this.
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2: Sleep.
3: ...has a good chance of playing...
2: ...a pict in Romans in Britain at the National. So listen out to more of those World Cup-free zones throughout the programme. They've been set up here for you if you happen not to be into football, or are Scottish, or a woman, or just miserable, or, like Carol Smiley, all four. And join me on this week's Charm Offensive, please welcome Dan Gaster, Joe Brand and Alexi Sale. And just to prove that this show doesn't promote gun and knife crime, can I start by asking the panel if they've come here tooled up? And if so, can they hand over their weapons?
4: Well, I am tooled up, actually. No knives, obviously, with our men. I'm not condoning knife crime, but I do have a small Richard Reed-style shoe bomb with me, just in case things kick off.
2: Alexei, have you got anything about
5: it? No, I haven't. I mean, genuinely, I like to carry a knife. And I've always carried knives since I was a kid. And I like, you know, I feel because of the actions of some teenagers that I no longer can carry one. And I can't, you know, I like to cut a rough hunk off my chorizo, you know. I have to eat a whole chorizo. Well, I have to force it down my gullet. An entire spicy sausage because I can't carry a knife anymore.
4: That's what all the kids are saying, though, to be honest, isn't it? That's what all the kids are saying.
5: They are the same. You know, I've got a nice ripe brie, I'm having to use a hood ornament from a Maserati to...
4: This whole amnesty is killing the deli business.
6: Could I just point out that swallowing an entire chorizo is a much more familiar and unwelcome experience for women.
4: And you'd rather use a knife.
2: Have you got anything about your person that we ought to know about?
6: An offensive weapon.
2: An offensive weapon.
6: Indeed I have. I have a Fifi and the Flower Tots extra loud kiddie keyboard and drum set. That is extremely offensive. And it makes anyone that comes into our house suicidal for some reason.
2: Yes. I've got a pillow which I would only use on Piers Morgan. I just want to go back, because David Cameron raised this whole issue of Radio 1 promoting gun crime in his gun crime season. And I just thought, what sort of lyrics does David Cameron want us to broadcast on the radio? I ask because only last week he set his own example on Desert Island Discs, where he recited the lyrics to Ernie, the fastest milkman in the West. It's absolutely true. I think we've got a little clip of that.
7: You can hear the hoofbeats pound as they race across the ground, the clatter of the wheels as they span round and round.
2: I just thought, wonderful stuff. It is a song about a sexually motivated street fight between Ernie and two-ton Ted from Teddington. Ernie is killed, and Ted, having committed murder, gets off without being charged.
5: You talked about it before, it's actually based on a play by Lorca. El hombre de leche muy rápido.
2: Okay, well, just before we go on to the World Cup proper, let's have another peep into our World Cup-free zone.
8: Manchester United has confirmed that
9: a donkey
8: should be able to play some part in
9: the nativity play.
5: You know, when we were recording them before, I had no idea what we were doing.
2: That's why you're not on that one.
5: I know. I was completely perplexed at what we were doing, and it's only when you, in your intro then, when I suddenly realised it was quite funny. It would have been if I thought something funny to say.
2: We could try one on you.
6: I'm going to hold up a big sign, right? When Alexis comes on, I'm going to hold that up, right? So just laugh uproariously.
2: We could try one now.
6: Yeah, all right then.
8: The striker rejoined his England teammates in Germany late last night after having a scan on his
5: pregnancy. Pity laugh, my favourite.
2: A mercy laugh, right. OK, so, the World Cup. Have you got World Cup fever, panel? And if not, what fever have you got?
4: I'm excited. I think it's going to be brilliant, yeah.
2: No,
4: I am. Yeah, I'm going to watch every match. 2 o'clock, 5 o'clock, 8 o'clock. Some fighting, some drinking, getting the whole spirit of the thing, you know.
2: Just you?
4: Just me, on my own.
2: Yes.
4: You know? No one else. That would be fantastic. Surely, we're all swept with World Cup fever. I'm looking at a Radio 4 audience.
2: But we are, if you're listening to the 12:30 repeat on a Saturday, I know that you're probably listening to this in a pub as part of the pre-match build-up. On an enormous plasma radio. And if you're listening to this at the 6:30 Friday edition, you can go onto a website and download a three-dimensional image of a pub to imagine what that must be like. Joe?
6: Yeah, I'm looking forward to the welcome relief I shall get from CBeebies, dawn till dusk, obviously. And I'm also looking forward to a lot of England supporters being put in prison.
4: Yeah, and the bad problem with all the massive crackdown on hooligans going to the World Cup is that it means they're all still here, which doesn't sound like it's benefited us in any way, when it could be the German police having to sort this out. Surely that would be better.
2: And are you excited by the prospect of Wayne? I saw a bizarre headline in the papers this week about Wayne Rooney, which said, Rooney's foot on knife edge. I thought, that's not going to help, really, is it? That was probably Ferguson's doing.
4: I think I'm most excited about the opening ceremony.
2: Oh, the opening.
4: Because, you know, when we had the Commonwealth Games in Manchester,
2: yes.
4: They played it absolutely straight down the line, classic opening ceremony stuff, people with flat caps mm-hmm. walking around the stadium. They had, I think, Morris Minors, bowler hats, and events from recent history.
2: Yes.
4: So...
2: Meanwhile,
4: there's
2: in Germany...
4: Gaps. I'm saying there's gaps. There's going to be gaps, unless they're going to have a giant inflatable Nazi chasing 300 children standing in the shape of Poland.
2: Can we just veer off this... I think we must put to bed this obsession with Nazism.
4: Yes.
2: And the Germans,
4: I have to say,
2: okay?
4: Son, I saw the son. You know, one of the people playing at the opening ceremony is Right Said Fred. Remember Right Said Fred, Dickly Dippy and all that?
2: Yes.
4: Apparently they're massive in Germany. And the Sun had the headline just casually thrown away in the middle of the paper, Reich Said Fred. And I just thought... I thought it's lovely because it's not race, it's just the Sun doing some sort of warm-up stretches before the World Cup. Just kind of like, oh, come on. A little bit of xenophobia. Just something to get ready for the first match. And the only other thing you have to look forward to in the World Cup is, of course, when the matches start, all the football teams being commentated on in the style of their most prevalent national characteristic. So the Brazilians will be sambering down the wing.
2: Yes.
4: The Germans will be technically very efficient.
2: Yes.
4: And then the Paraguayans will be hyperinflating their way up the pitch or something, I don't know.
2: The Saudi Arabians are harbouring terrorists on the wing.
4: Exactly so.
2: I'm not so good at that, am I? I'm not. We'd be subtler than that. Maybe they should have a big opening ceremony for people who aren't interested. It's a miserable ceremony. A miserable Scottish...
4: But it'd be nice...
5: You hate us, don't you? Why do you hate us?
2: Don't point your you at me.
5: Well, you know, you just claim to be Spanish.
4: Go on, stab him, Alexi.
5: Yeah!
4: Get him!
5: With the knife or with the chorizo? The audience decide!
2: But, you know, it is difficult. Yes, no, I know. I admit, you know, when we were taught football at school, our football was basically just lessons in how to go on and on about how the English go on and on about 1966. But no, I will be. I will
4: be. It'd be nice to spend a month talking about Brazilians and shooting in a more positive context than we have in the last year. So that'd be nice.
2: Okay. Well, on that note, as we've established, the World Cup tension, light-wing Rooney's metatarsal is pretty near breaking point. Up and down the land, some members of the public have gone that extra special distance to demonstrate their support for the England team. So here's Vaughan Savage with a roundup of the best of them.
9: A family from New Haven have covered the entire front of their semi-detached house with official World Cup snack food. At the funeral of Mrs. Mabel Whittaker in Bristol this week, her family followed the coffin in a 4-4-2 formation, spitting. A man from Leeds has had several layers of skin removed to create a St. George's cross on his face. It should scab up for the quarterfinals. A Middlesbrough couple have had Get Up There, Rooney, tattooed on their new baby. 4,000 residents of Gerrard's Cross are petitioning the European Court of Justice to have it renamed Gerrard's Brilliant. Michael Trent from Derby is attempting to start a third world war with Germany as he feels that the chant, two world wars and one world cup, is not sufficiently humiliating. Pensioner Agnes Douglas has had each of her cat's faces surgically altered to resemble members of the England World Cup squad. Whenever an England player misses a penalty, she says she will kill the corresponding player. She has three Gary Nevilles.
2: Now, the next section's called Knock Knock, Who's There? Bang! It's the police and we can't take any chances. Bang! It's the police and we can't take any chances. Who? Bang! Bang! Bang! This is, of course, a reference to the ongoing police raid in Forest Gate, London, where the police have either acted swiftly to eliminate a very real terrorist threat or have once again shot an innocent person from somewhere hot. Although, to give them credit, he was Muslim this time, so they are getting a little bit closer. Here now for instant reactions are our panel.
4: Credit where it's due for the police. There were 250 of them.
2: Mm-hmm.
4: In a Victorian terraced house. No wonder the bloke came downstairs. So they must have sat around saying, look, there's two brothers in a Victorian terraced house. Mm-hmm. I mean, how many people should we take along? I mean, Brian, I mean, like, 10. 10. 20. We'll take 50, 150, 200, 200, 250. That surely will be enough. And they did it in the middle of the night, so they're all on double time.
2: Yeah.
4: If they'd done it during the day, they could have had 500 for the same price. And done it properly.
2: Well, with all the police in that house, crime goes up everywhere in London.
4: Yeah. So imagine if you've been a
2: burglar. So who's laughing now? I think the two brothers.
4: Imagine the fact if you've been burgling the house next door and seeing 250 police. Just hold your nerve, keep quiet. They've all gone past!
6: Yeah. But when they... Well, they were looking for a suspicious vest, were they?
2: A chemical vest.
6: Obviously, two blokes living together, it's not going to be in the washing basket.
2: So do you think this is a case of... I mean, the police always say... I mean, the usual thing they say is, like, we're damned if we do or damned if we don't. So why don't they just be damned if they don't?
6: I think maybe it's because men are a bit crap at multitasking, right? So they said to each one of these 250 had a specific job break. Right. You open the door, Rog... Right, you step over the mat, you run up and shoot him.
4: Accidentally.
6: You put the kettle on. See, that's four already. Yeah. Do you know what I mean?
4: I can see how the numbers mount up.
6: Yeah, easy. You put the telly on Sky Sports, you know.
4: I quite like as well the other thing that, was it the guy that got shot or was it the other guy said to the police that you won't find anything?
2: Yes,
4: and the Daily Mail have got very exercised about this, as if he was taunting the police.
2: Yes.
4: Saying, well, you won't find anything.
2: Yes.
4: Which I'm not sure is kind of what he did do. Would anyone like a cup of tea, he mocked.
2: Ah, you've shot me in the shoulder, he threatened. I mean, the whole question is that, I mean, Tony Blair argues that in this time of heightened security, we have to rethink what our given human rights are.
10: Mm.
2: But I was alarmed by the way he said, Blair said that he supported the police 101%. Oh. Because actually, from him, that's quite low. That is the sort of support he gives someone when he's about to sack them.
4: It's disappointing. 101%, that is, for me, 9% short of the standard level of hyperbole.
2: Yes.
5: Yeah.
4: 110 is your entry point.
5: Yeah. Sort of like trying to be kind of demotic, isn't it? But not having the kind of courage to go all the way. And
4: yeah.
5: Like the
4: 101. Yeah. Fine.
2: Wouldn't it be great, though, if just once on the television, a prime minister, when asked about a cabinet minister, said, well, I can assure you, I back him 95%.
4: But right. The other thing we don't know about this whole story is who tipped the police off? Who was this person? Someone said to the police, my neighbour, I think, is making an exploding vest, I think. And they all went round.
2: It's called an emperor's new vest.
4: The police are just responding to crank calls, aren't they?
2: Yes.
4: Any bunch of kids that phones up and says, you want to come and arrest the bloke next to me? By the way, his name's Hugh Janus. And then there's a lot of giggling. They go round, they steam round, they don't care.
2: 500 of them straight
4: in. Yeah, exactly.
2: And then there was an attack of flour in the House of Commons. Someone released a bag of flour in the House of Commons, which shut everything down. And again, it was damned if they do, damned if they don't, because the public said, well, how did the bag of flour get into the House of Commons? And all security people said, well, we put it through a scanner and saw that it was a bag of flour. If it was anthrax, we would have flushed it down the toilet. Now, this week, Chris Moyles was declared innocent by the BBC Board of Governors for calling a ringtone gay, on the grounds that children use the word gay these days just to mean rubbish or lame, as in the sentence, Tony Blair is a gay duck prime minister. So, panel, the question is, should we rejoice in the evolution of language among the younger generation, or should we dismiss anything the little ferret-faced twalkers are saying?
6: Well, I think the most important thing to do if you're kind of a middle-aged person is actually not to have anything to do with young people's language, because I went around for a few months going, look at that minger over there. Thinking, why am I getting weird looks? And eventually I was outside the park and these two teenage boys were there and I said, look at that minger there. And they went, it's Minger, right? And that's our mum. So...
2: It's all right to say Minger now.
6: Is it?
2: Yeah, to Ming means to sound like a Liberal Democrat. That's fine, that's acceptable now. It's one of those words that's acceptable.
4: But gay, you see, gay has already been a word that's been nicked from being, you know, happy. So, you know, I don't see why, you know, homosexual people should be able, you know, it's just a word that obviously passes on. Every 10 years it gets a new meaning. It was happy and bright, and then it was gay, and now it's rubbish, and then maybe it'll come to mean small car or something.
2: It'd be great if Jeremy Clarkson had to drive a gay. It would be so lovely to see. So do you think we should have sort of middle-aged words just for us?
6: Yes, indeed.
2: That children don't understand.
6: Yes. Yeah.
4: What, it's like, that is so booper.
5: Yeah. As well, prostate man.
4: Check your base rates.
5: That girl's like, well, Moneybox Live, man.
2: Can you do young people? I can't do young people. I just don't have enough expressions to even begin to attempt to impersonate.
6: A young person.
2: A young person, and that's so Gail Honeycutt. I don't know.
5: It's
4: not
5: helpful.
4: I
5: genuinely don't know whether that's offensive. I do... Mm. I need a pasty-faced spokesperson to tell me whether it's offensive or not on Newsnight. I do, you know, representing some kind of...
2: Pasty-faced now means highly intelligent. Do you sympathise with Chris Miles, which is a sentence I never thought I'd say of anyone?
5: No, he's horrible. He is just... I remember he was on... Because he came down from, like, Radio Fat Bastard or whatever, didn't he? Yeah.
6: And, I still like that radio station.
5: Yeah. Yes, the radio station of the you know, high and mighty chain, wasn't it? And
6: actually, there's a great shop, well, I don't know if it's the only one in Glasgow, in fact, called Jolly Big. Which is actually for blokes, obviously. Because if it was for women, it would be called Jolly Depressed, Never Go Out. But,
2: So, that's anyway, to get back onto Chris Moyles, which,
5: actually,
2: again, was another sentence I never thought I'd ever say.
6: Did you know that Radio 1 have organised a knife amnesty? And you can take all your knives along to Radio 1 and put them into Chris Moyles.
2: Could I just say, although the words, I'd encourage you to put knives into Chris Moyles, went out, that in no way is encouraging people to put knives into Chris Moyles.
6: It is.
2: Right, now the next round is called Bring Me the Deputy Head of John Prescott. And it's called that because the race is suddenly on to succeed John Prescott as Deputy Prime Minister. And the head of the race is the new Education Secretary, Alan Johnson. Now, so little is known about this man, Alan Johnson, that actually for the next bit of this introduction, I've had to write jokes on him based entirely on biographical information provided on his own website. So just bear with me. So it would be ironic if Alan Johnson followed on after John Prescott, wouldn't it? After John Prescott? The Latin for after is post. Alan Johnson used to be a postman. I'm here to Saturday, ladies and gentlemen. Alan Johnson is currently so out of his depth at education, when asked what was the net budget he was dealing with, he said, what sort of net, gill cast or hoop? Because he's MP for Hull. Where in the last 150 years, they've lost 900 fishing boats. Thank you very much. So, team, my question is, who the hell is Alan Johnson?
4: Well, I was trying to solve the same problem you had, writing, you know, a kind of a witty remark about someone we didn't know. This is what I've come up with.
2: Okay.
4: Alan Johnson? Alan Johnson, more like. Best I could do. Best I could do.
6: All women really want to know is he as sexually attractive as John Prescott?
2: I feel I can't answer that question because I don't know who he is.
6: Have you seen a picture of him?
2: Alan Johnson?
6: Yeah.
2: No image exists. I Googled him, nothing. I think, unless he's the devil or something. Because it was 666 this week, wasn't it?
6: So it was.
2: The omen is about a politician. Omen 3 anyway is about a politician, isn't it? Who is the Antichrist.
5: Yeah.
4: I mean,
5: that never happened in real life, would it?
2: No. So what you were saying, I've just worked out that Alan Johnson is MP for Hull. And Satan lived in hell. Which is similar in both name and landscape.
6: Is Alan Johnson really MP for Hull?
2: Sorry? He is the MP for Hull.
6: Is but Prescott so is John Prescott.
2: He's the MP for Hull East.
6: Ah, right.
4: Who do you think's got the best bit of Hull, Prescott or Johnson?
2: Actually, he's the MP for Kingston upon Hull, West and Hessel.
4: That sounds like about 3 square feet.
2: Like a small Bavarian kingdom.
4: Yes. Where they have a Grand Prix and nothing else.
2: I'm the Duke of West and Hessel.
4: And I will be your Prime Minister.
2: Well, I thought at this point, because we're in the middle of both the race for the deputy leadership of the Labour Party and the World Cup, we would try and come up with football-style chants for all the candidates. No, well, I've just looked up his website, and he's already got a chant here. It says, the Tories are a sinking ship. We've got the better vessel. The Tories will get a kicking from the MP for Kingston upon Hull, West and Hessel.
4: I love it. I've got a more simple chant here, which is just, Hazel Blears, Hazel Blears, Hazel Blears, Hazel Blears, Hazel Blears, Hazel Blears, Posse in tonight!
2: Everyone!
10: Hazel Blears, Hazel Blears, Hazel Blears, Hazel Blears, Hazel Blears.
2: That's one of those of you with digital radios, the words will be scrolled across. How about ooh, aw, Jack Straw?
4: Ole, ole, ole, ole, Peter Hain, Peter Hain.
6: I'm forever blowing Prescott.
2: Well, clearly time for another football-free zone, I think.
8: And joy is unconfined in certain sections of the British press at the confirmation that Wayne Rooney has been given a clean
4: pair of Huggies Disney Princess pull-ups.
2: On now to the next section of the show, and I just want to make it clear that just because I use the word section, and section can mean fragment, and fragment can be pronounced fragment, and fragment can mean shatter, and shatter is something you do to windows. That in no way is this programme encouraging children to copy the events of Kristallnacht. Actually, this show, for some reason, is billed in all the listings as containing topical jokes and gossip. So I've heard at some point in the series we ought to have some gossip. So for the next section, we're just going to gossip, really. Anyone got any gossip?
4: Apparently, I heard that the film Poseidon
11: yes.
4: is a load of cack. And I don't know if that's too rude for lunchtime Radio 4, that apparently the film Poseidon mm-hmm. is a load of cake.
12: Ooh.
4: Yes.
12: This is absolutely true. I got an email last week asking if I wanted to go on I'm a Celebrity, Get Me Out of There.
6: Get Me Out of There as opposed to...
12: Oh, Get Me Out of Here, sorry. Which, as you can see, I've never watched. So.
4: I got asked to work on a very bad show this week as well, and you can tell they've thought this up from the title backwards. It's called Only Fools on Horses.
12: Oh, my God.
4: And it's Celebrity Show Jumping.
12: Oh. See, I have a fear with all these celebrity programs where they teach celebrities how to do things, like show jumping and skydiving, in that we are soon going to have a breed of super celebrities. You know, yeah. Anne Widdecombe is going to have so many powers. Yeah. She's going to be able to trumpet and...
4: diet.
12: And diet. The Anne Widdecombe trumpet diet.
4: That sounds like an extreme kind of enema.
5: I just think if you go on them shows, it's just, you're just saying it's all about your vanity, isn't it? Mm. If you've got a bit of it, you know, I mean, somebody like, I mean, Galloway says now, he says, well, you know, I did it to spread my politics and now people ask to have their photo taken with me. Mm. Well, I mean, people ask to have their photo taken with a bleeding elephant at the zoo, don't they? You know, they don't respect its sudden views on the war in Iraq.
6: All right, well, let's do one about Victoria Beckham then, shall we?
12: She's a bit of gossip about Victoria Beckham.
6: Yeah, she's addicted to eBay, and apparently at the moment she's trying to offload an uneaten box of Mingles from that party that she had.
12: Oh, my God, I've just got to explain. Right, we've just been raided by the police who have shot Joel Brand.
13: Yeah, there's no need to panic, sir. It's just, you know, we did have a tip-off that she said jihad.
12: No, she didn't. She said she had. I was just repeating what she said, and you've shot me now.
13: Sorry about that. I mean, you know, we're damned if you do, damned if you don't, innit, really?
12: Oh,
13: I mean,
12: good point.
13: Yeah, you know.
12: Oh, well, while Joel Brand bleeds to death while shouting, you won't find anything here, time for one more World Cup-free zone.
14: The club statement added that even after the group stages, Rooney would have to be very carefully shot.
12: And thanks very much for all the weapons you've been handing in. We've just received a prosthetic leg from Paul McCartney. Good night.
15: That was Amanda Iannucci's Charm Offensive, presented by Amanda Iannucci. The guests this week were Alexei Sale, Joe Brand and Dan Gaster, and featured Dan Tetzel. It was written by Amanda Iannucci and John Holmes, Will Smith, Ian Martin, Roger Drew, Nick Doody, Dan Tetzel and Sean Gray. And the producer was David Tyler. The programme was a positive production for the BBC.

0: south, south. Oh, the big red letters stand for the Jell-O family. Oh, the big red letters stand for the Jell-O family. That's Jell-O.
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0: Jell-O tap. 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
3: Once upon a time there was an engineer.
4: Choo-choo Charlie was his name, we hear.
3: He had an engine and he sure had fun. He used good and plenty candy to make his train run.
5: Charlie says, love my good and plenty. Charlie says, really rings the bell. Charlie says, love my good and plenty. Don't know any other candy that I love so well.
6: I'm crunching my polo, dear Liza, dear Liza. I'm crunching my polo, dear Liza, crunching.
7: The nicest thing about the mint with the hole is that it's smooth and never crumbles. 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Try sucking them, dear Henry.
6: I can't. I've already crunched them all.
8: £31.5, £32, £33, £35, £40 and £10 is £50 and £50 is a pound. 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
2: So, Ramesh, what's new in the old world of shop?
3: Pretty slim pickings this month, Dave. The Scottish Traders Quarterly is dull at the best of times. I only read it for the word search and the caption competition.
2: So nothing happening then?
3: No. The whole curly-whirly debacle seems to have passed off without incident.
2: Oh! What?
3: Lemsip appears to be upping its game image-wise. Oh, that's not very exciting. It's an animated lemon in a hoodie with its thumbs aloft.
2: No, to me that's wrong. See, when I've got a cold, I'm in quite a somber frame of mind. It's sympathy I'm after. I'm not wanting an adolescent anthropomorphized citrus fruit making light of my situation with its thumbs.
3: Quiet.
2: Oh, postcard.
3: Oh, is it a real postcard or just an overly aggressive tub-thumping optician?
2: No, it's a real one. From Bangladesh.
3: Oh, Father Henderson. He made it then. Finally got sent to the Desh by the Vish.
2: Aye. He appears to be having a smashing time. He's established an informal confessional booth under a banyan tree. Seemingly, Arif Ali has been pilfering from his sister-in-law's peg bag. Then he's just written, boring, with four O's.
3: Boring!
2: Aye. And the rest of the card's just exclamation marks.
3: Ah, good old Father Henderson.
2: So, have you met the replacement priest yet, Ramesh?
3: I met the new priest, Dave. No one will ever replace Father Henderson.
2: Fair dues.
3: Oh, this is interesting. Look at this, Dave.
2: What, Sue Pollard opening an off-license? Do you think that's her own wheelbarrow? Because I've seen her in that before.
3: No, Dave, the competition.
2: Let's see. Calling all shopkeepers. Well, they've got my attention already. Are you a confectionery king? Are you a sultan of sweeties? Are you the bishop of boilings?
3: Yeah, not too good, that one.
2: Are you the czar of candy? Oof. That works in paper, that one. They've clearly not read that one out. Schoolboy era.
3: No, skip all those, Dave, and dance to the meat.
2: Humney, numney, numney, numney, Captain of Cracknell. Well, now is your chance to prove it. Sweet magnate Charlie Trubsell, is offering you the chance to design your own sweet, which will then get a full retail launch.
3: This is exciting! Oh, this is it, Dave. I've waited my entire confectionery life for this. I've always said, haven't I, Dave, I've got a sweetie in me. What have I always said, Dave?
2: You've got a sweetie in you. You have always said that, Ramesh, in fairness to yourself.
3: I have always said that. I have a sweetie in me.
2: Yes, you have always said that, Ramesh.
3: Yes, I've always said that. Just think of it, Dave. We could be the next little rubbery fried egg or the next foam shrimp.
2: Or the next that wee pink foamy mushroom thing that looks a bit like a male nipple.
3: Yes, it does a bit, doesn't it? Yeah.
2: I've always thought so, yeah.
3: Yes. Yeah. Yes. Take them off the counter at once.
2: Right, yeah.
3: Right, Dave. Thinking legs on. We are going to enter this competition, and we are going to win.
4: Ramesh, is this the only kitchen roll you've got?
3: That's the good stuff, Mrs. Begg. It is the Rolls Royce of kitchen roll. Have you seen the advert? Makes some quite ludicrous claims.
2: Aye, there's a boy in Germany, right, and he's mopping up some spilled blackcurrant cordial in a riverside cafe, and he drops one of these kitchen rolls, right, and it falls into the Rhine, and it soaks up the whole river.
4: What? It sucks up the whole Rhine.
2: Seemingly. There's all these fish flapping about and a few rusty bikes and a U-boat, which I thought was in bad taste.
3: Yes, sir. Despite the obvious hyperbole, this is an excellent kitchen roll. Most absorbent.
4: Absorbency's not the issue, Ramesh. It's got cartoon camels all over it.
3: Yes, the camel, the queen of the desert.
2: Ship of the desert. It's Priscilla you're thinking of.
3: Yes, of course. The point is, the cartoon camel is trying to represent absorbency.
4: I know that. But this kitchen roll is for me ma'am. And she's poorly. And I don't want her to be confronted by cartoon camels having a laugh and a carry-on and playing badminton over the Sphinx while I'm mopping up wee-wees. I want something more sombre.
3: Yes, well, I don't think we carry sombre kitchen rolls. We have some with flowers on.
4: Well, that's better. A bit like a sympathy card. An absorbing sympathy card. That's better. I'll take them. And me chomping me grazie.
5: Right, work with me, people. You need to help me with my stupid college project.
2: Oh, aye, what is it this time?
5: Time capsule. We have to find a container and fill it with contemporary artefacts so that people of the 13th century can better comprehend the lifestyle and culture of their pre-millennial ancestors or something.
3: Right, so how can we help?
5: I need the Quality Street town.
3: What, the Quality Street Tin?
5: Yes, the Quality Street Tin. What's the big deal? Sick.
4: Do you mind if I ask, what is the Quality Street Tin? I'm assuming it's a Quality Street Tin.
3: It is a Quality Street Tin.
5: Stop saying Quality Street Tin.
4: Well, you started it. So, is it a Quality Street Tin?
3: Yes, it is. A Quality Street Tin.
5: Sick.
3: But it is so much more than that. It is the Maju equivalent of the fabled Ark of the Covenant. It has been in the family for 30 years. It contains all that is valuable and meaningful for our family.
4: Oh, yes. We've got something similar in our house. It's a Dundee cake tin. It's got me dad's medals in it.
2: I've got a slim Panatella cigar box with foreign coins in it and some old Duracell batteries and my wife's death certificate.
5: So can I get it, Dad?
3: Well, I suppose so. Maybe the time has come to update to a lockable Tupperware. Go and fetch it so that we decant.
5: Yes.
3: Now, Mrs. Begg, a question before you go. How would you feel about a foam wizard?
4: I don't really understand the question, Ramesh. Do you mean a magician that's made out of foam? Or do you mean someone that's really good at manipulating foam? Either way, I don't really see the practical application.
2: Foam party?
3: No, maybe I should have given you more of a run-up, Mrs. Begg. We are entering a competition to create a new suite. So I am floating the foam wizard.
4: What flavour is it?
2: Something quite zingy, I would imagine, like you were getting zinged by a wizard's wand.
3: Yes. Zingy, yes. Citrusy. Would you, Mrs. Begg, be interested in a lemon and lime foam wizard?
4: No, I wouldn't.
3: Dave?
2: Yeah?
3: Perhaps you should chase after Mrs. Begg and find out specifically why she wouldn't be interested in a lemon and lime foam wizard.
2: Right you are.
3: Is it too citrusy? Is it too wizardy? Would she turn her nose up at a strawberry illusionist? Right, Alok, thank you for coming. Dave and I require a more youthful perspective on sweetmongery. Sweets are they not, primarily aimed at the youngies?
2: Amen to that.
3: We have a short list of three sweets that we feel can do some shop floor damage. Dave, perhaps you could lend some theatre?
2: Yeah, do you want me to do the X Factor voice?
3: You can give it a shot.
2: Right. Oof, a bit dry. Might need a wee sip of a Capri Sun. Hold on till I... Oh, here we are. Black currant and apple. Oof, it's not my cup of tea, but... Oh, it's not liking the straw.
6: Dave!
2: I'm in now.
6: Finally!
3: All right, Dave, don't dip gas out of it.
2: Right. First up tonight...
3: Oh, come on, do the voice.
2: Oh, aye, oh, aye. First up tonight is Lollipop Ladies.
6: And what's that?
3: But lollipops in the shape of ladies. It's a no-brainer. Everyone likes lollipops, everyone likes ladies, and it's a pre-existing concept with a clever twist.
6: Nah, think of your demographic. The kids aren't going to buy into this. Lollipop ladies represent authority. They restrict your freedom of movement. Plus, it's basically flawed. You can't lick a lady. It's too sexy.
3: Right. We will put the lollipop lady on a low shoe for now. Number two, Dave.
2: Next up, Fizzy Vickers.
6: Where do I start with that? Talk about niche marketing. What about all the other faiths?
3: Well, we can do all different ones. Yeah, like multi-faith wine gums, yes. Lime priests, orange imams, blackcurrant rabbis.
6: Dad, most kids are atheists. In fact, they're probably agnostic because they can't be arsed being atheist. Next.
2: And last up, candy sellotape.
6: What? Sweetie sellotape?
3: Well, not really, no. It's sticky, yes, but only in the context of being a sweetie. It wouldn't have the purchase to suspend a Twilight poster, for example.
6: Dad, I'm sorry, but these are all rubbish.
2: Oof ye.
3: These are not rubbish. They are both amazing and great. I've been selling sweeties for over 29 years.
2: You mean 30 years?
3: Yes, so I think I know a thing or two about the market.
6: Dad, I'm sorry, but you're stuck in the past. This is the 1990s. No one's going to be interested in confectionery stationery. It's box office poison. Kids aren't into sellotape. They're like zombies, robots, guns and hair fashioned into helmets. You haven't got a clue.
3: And what do you know about it? With all your successful ventures into shop, huh? Mr. Hover's shoes.
6: Ah, here we go. Showing your true colours now. Why did you even bother asking my opinion?
3: I don't know. I wish I hadn't now.
6: Well, do you know what? Here's my opinion. Your pure gratified sweetie ideas are rubbish.
3: Oh, and you could do better. Or are you all talk and no trousers?
6: I could invent a sweet, no bother. It would knock your efforts into a cocked hat.
2: Well, actually, it is a cocked hat.
3: Not the time, Dave. It would appear that my son is laying down the gauntlet. Is that what's happening here, son?
6: Too right it is.
3: Well, go on then. Put your mouth where your trousers are.
6: I will then.
3: Good.
6: I will.
3: On you go.
6: I'm serious.
3: Nobody's stopping you.
6: Nobody could stop me.
3: I know, that's why they're not stopping you.
6: Yeah. I'll invent a suite and I'll win this competition.
3: Right then.
6: Right then.
3: Right then.
6: Right then.
7: Stop thing, right then.
2: How did you hear that?
7: I was lip reading through the window, you doofus.
8: Oh, is that a Quality Street tin with no Quality Street in it? Oh, I'm getting a vibe of it. Is it quite an old tin?
3: Oh, well done, Keith. Yeah, about 30 years. It is a family heirloom.
8: Ah, we've got an Oxo tin. It's got a hammer, a spanner, screwdriver, tape measure, and Alan Key's natural mold.
5: Isn't that just a toolbox, then?
8: I suppose it is, yes.
5: What? So no voodoo dolls? Or Ouija boards? Or spooky gubbin?
8: Sanjay, once again, I feel the need to point this out. I'm not just a psychic, I'm a human being. Besides, I've got a special box for all my spooky gubbins. Used to belong to Aleister Crowley. Although, ironically, he apparently used to keep his tools in it. You can say what you like about him. He was a human being too. Those upsetting crosses don't hang themselves.
3: Right, yes. Let's see what's in here. Dave, please do be a trumpet. Right. Ah, parcel, Dave. Sewing kit. Oh, hello, old friend. Oh, it's my royal wedding four-colour biro.
8: Oh, that must have been where I got the vibe from. I've always felt quite a deep connection with the people's princess.
5: Do you mean the hair?
8: I'll have you know, Sanjay, that's a natural kink. I've always had that. If anything, she copied me.
5: Aye, very good.
2: Oh, there's something you don't see every day.
8: What's that, a Betamax tape?
2: Is it a Betamax tape?
3: Oh, it's a Betamax tape.
5: Stop saying Betamax tape.
3: What's on it, Ramesh? I've no idea, Dave. It says, do not tape over. It must be the good stuff. Yes, old Falcon's Crest. Keith, any ideas?
8: Hello? Do I look like a Betamax video?
5: You have got a box of head.
3: Shut up. You are psychic, though. Can you glean anything?
8: Ah, oh, fine. Wave under my nose. No, sorry. Nothing. Oh, dear Doctor... Actually got something there.
5: You're at it.
8: What again? Quickly. While I'm in the zone. Oh, there is something very important on this tape. A secret. A long buried secret. You'll need to see this.
3: But how are we going to see it?
2: Who's got a working Betamax player?
8: Well, all I can tell you that there is something vital on this tape. Vital. And it's a moment from your past that is vital to all of your futures. Vital. And can I have a Twix? Thanks for letting me do this, Hilly. I'll get maximum saturation.
9: Well, it's hamster season at the moment, so the kids are all in here at lunchtime. Oh, shut up, Nelson Mandela! But why aren't you doing it in the shop? You get more traffic than I do.
8: Well, it's important when you're doing this kind of market research that you take it out of context. It's very hard to get true objective opinion on sweets when there's Freddo's Italian in your eyeline.
9: Right. It's just that your dad was saying you'd had a bit of a to-do.
8: Did he? Well, it's not that.
9: Well, I wish you well. It's very hard to break new ground in retail. I spent $4,000 trying to market snail farms. They didn't catch fire. And I was prosecuted over the whole Wasp Olympics thing. People have no vision. That's plenty, Dr. Dre. You've already had a whiskers pouch.
10: Hiya. Can I get my hamster fort now? Can I get my hamster fort now? Can I get my hamster fort now?
9: Right, now you know it's £50, don't you, Keenan?
10: I know. I've got my birthday money. Can I get it then?
9: Of course you can. I'll just get the box.
10: Yes! Oh, and can I get the wee helmets and shields?
9: Roman.
10: Yeah, Romans.
9: Shall be a moment. Oh, behave yourself, Dido. I'll get your mouse embryo in a minute.
8: So how's it going, Keenan?
10: It's brilliant. I'm pure getting a hamster fort, and I'm going to dress them as Roman soldiers, and they're going to fight the Hulk and Optimus Prime.
8: Right. Do you like sweets?
10: Let me get this straight. You, an adult, are offering me, an 11-year-old boy, sweets in a pet shop. What's wrong with this picture?
8: Oh, no. I'm not offering you sweets. I'm trying to invent a new sweet. I just need some feedback from a sweetie expert like yourself.
10: Why are you not doing your own shop?
6: Well, it's important when you're doing this kind of market research that you take it out of context.
10: It's just word on the street is, you pure fell out with your dad pure big style.
6: No, it's not that. Right then, Keenan, what is your first reaction to Sherbots?
10: What?
6: Well, it's a small confectionery robot filled with sherbet.
10: Well, I like robots, and I like sherbet, so...
6: So, on a scale of 1 to 10, how interested would you be in Sherbots?
10: Very interested.
6: Right, right. Would you say that was a 7, or an 8, or a 9, or a 10?
10: Just very.
6: I'll just put 9.
10: Get over yourself, it's not a 9.
6: 8, then.
10: Very good.
6: 7, 9.
10: 6.
6: 6 is moderately interested, actually, Keenan. You said you were very interested.
10: I'm in here for a hamster fort.
6: Yep, sorry. Right, okay. Sherbot. 6. Now, what is your first reaction to candy hair straighteners?
2: Oh, why is this so hard, Dave? I can't imagine the inventor of the foam shrimp suffering from this kind of creative struggle.
3: Aye, but that was years ago. He or she was a pioneer. The sweetie map hadn't even been drawn yet. Everything's been done. Every story's been told.
2: What is it makes a winning sweet? Now, Dave, let's line up the classics.
3: Right, well, let's see. You've got your sports mixtures, your cola bottles, vitamice, skull crushers, foam bananas, little rubbery fried eggs.
11: Can't forget the little rubbery fried eggs.
3: Jelly scopes, the wee jelly telescopes here, coconut tractors,
11: and the chocolate tools.
2: What is the magic formula, huh? What is the alchemy that unites these hardy perennials?
3: Well, they're miniaturised, aren't they? Everyday objects shrunk.
2: Well, of course they're miniaturised, Dave. They have to fit into a child's mouth. We would have a hard time marketing one-to-one scale jelly tractors.
3: No, you're right enough. They don't even have one of them parts in the front of FAO Schwartz. Or the big Asda.
12: Hello.
2: Oh, hello, Hilly. Hello, Hilly.
12: Pint of milk and a number 3 scratch card, please. Oh, magic mice.
2: Well, 169, please. Hilly, are you a fan of sweets?
12: I'm gluten intolerant.
2: Yes, I know, but you must have a view.
12: Well, I quite like the licorice goths, I suppose. I gave them 6.
2: Sorry, licorice goths?
12: Nothing. They're a band. Do you mind if we don't talk about sweets? I can feel it triggering off my intolerance.
2: Yes, right, sorry, yes.
3: Hilly, here's a curveball. Do you, by any chance, have such a thing as a Betamax video?
12: I do, actually, yes.
2: Oh, really? Could we borrow it?
12: Oh, it doesn't work. I put it in the tropical fish tank. You know the big one? The feature one? To look like a crashed spaceship? It's not work, though. Joe Young came in and said it looked like landfill. Mind you, the goldfish like going in and out of it, so... Oh, damn.
2: Oh, what's the matter?
12: Oh, it's just that I really thought I was going to win the lottery there, and I didn't. Cheerio!
2: Bye. Bye, Ellie.
11: So, miniaturization is the key. Miniaturization is the name of the game. Miniaturization. This we have established.
3: Maybe we need to focus on what they've miniaturized.
2: Yes, well, let's see. We have bananas, bottles, badminton rackets, spanners, chisels et al., eggs, skulls, mice and tractors. Oh, hello, Mrs. Armstrong.
13: Oh, someone's got a sweet tooth.
3: Mrs. Armstrong, what would you say was the appeal of a coconut tractor?
13: I would say it has no appeal. It's very impractical.
3: No, I mean a miniaturized tractor.
13: That's even more impractical, if anything.
3: I mean a sweetie one.
13: Oh, R.H.R. I don't know. I find them quite unsettling, actually. Tiny, toady wee tractors. Whatever next?
2: What can we get you, Mrs. A?
13: I've just done a 16-hour shift. I need one of your energy drinks.
2: Doof, doof, 49.
13: That's great.
2: 129, please.
3: Mrs. A, I don't suppose you've got a Betamax video by any chance?
13: Oh, yes. I've got one of them, yes.
2: We couldn't borrow it, could we?
13: Oh, no. It doesn't work. It's sitting in the cellar door to keep it closed. I've jazzed it up, though. I've poked some flowers into the wee bit where the tape goes in. Oh, damn it.
2: What's the matter?
13: It's just I was really hoping this energy drink would revitalize me. But it doesn't seem to have revitalized me. I'll see you later.
2: So, bananas, bottles, badminton rackets, spanners, chisels, eggs, skulls, mice, and tractors. What is the connection?
4: Kitchen roll, please, with the camels on.
2: Ah, Mrs. Begg, I take it the somber kitchen roll wasn't up to the shoe?
4: No, it was not. I'll probably have to burn that couch now.
14: Oh, dear. You won't have a Betamax player, will you, Mrs. Begg?
4: I do. Is it good?
2: Oh, right. Don't suppose it works, does it?
4: Like a dream? Well, if you had a dream where Betamax video worked in line with the manufacturer's description.
2: I don't suppose we could borrow it. I have a Betamax tape that I would very much like to see.
4: Well, I'd be more than happy to lend it to you, but it's stuck to the carpet.
2: Oh, right.
4: Hey, why don't you come round? You're more than welcome to come round, as long as you don't mind bathing mother.
2: I suppose you could.
4: Well, that's very civic-minded of you. But I was actually joking.
2: Oh, you got it.
4: Thank you. Friday night, then.
14: Oh, hello, hello.
6: Dave.
2: Son.
6: Father.
7: Oh, check the atmos. It's pure freezing in here. It was like that time I went up the science centre and they put a banana into liquid nitrogen and it pure snapped.
2: Sanjay, why are you picking this particular moment to be so chatty?
7: Because you two are fighting. It's dead exciting.
14: We're not fighting, Sanjay. It's a professional disagreement.
7: Is that right? So what you got, Alok?
6: What?
7: What's your sweetie? Come on, let's hear it.
6: I'm keeping a tight lid on it, Sanjay. There's a lot of industrial espionage in the confectionery industry. You don't think Roundtree's came up with randoms all by themselves, do you?
7: Just tell us, you doofus.
6: No.
7: Dad, Alok won't tell me about his sweetie.
2: Well, that is his prerogative.
7: What's your sweetie, Dad?
2: I'm not telling you in front of him.
7: Dad! You won't tell me about your sweetie.
14: Come on now, there's a lot at stake here, Sanjay. The confectionery market's notoriously difficult to crack. A new sweetie's a big thing. It's got to be a water cooler moment.
7: You haven't got anything, have you?
2: Yes, we do.
7: Spill it then.
6: No, it's embargoed until the official launch date.
7: Aye, because it's rubbish.
6: It's not rubbish, right. It's aces. The Sharebot is the future.
7: What did you say there? Sharebot?
6: Nothing. No, I never said anything.
7: Oh, no. What's a Sharebot? Does it combine Sharebit and robots or something?
6: No.
7: It's a robot full of Sharebit, isn't it?
6: No. Yes. Actually, no. Yes.
7: Hate to say it, but that's quite good.
14: Five alive, Alok. That's really good. I like the way you've combined the word Sharebit and robot. It's clever, but accessible. I take it the robots will be miniaturised.
6: Yeah, although, if I win the competition and we get the full launch, I'm hoping to have a one-to-one scale Sharebot outside Hamley's, with Warwick Davies inside.
7: So, Dad, what you got? Can you live with the Sharebot?
2: Oh, I've got a little something. Don't you worry your cotton little legs.
14: It's jelly stethoscopes.
2: Dave!
14: Oh, come on, Ramesh. We both know it's no good. Not compared to the Sharebot, anyway.
7: Jelly stethoscope? OMG! What made you think of that?
2: Well, you know, most hardware has already been miniaturized in the name of confectionery, so we thought we would go down the route of medical apparatus.
14: Aye, and actually we were thinking cherry defibrillators, but that's a bit doom and gloom for a sweetie. So we went for the stethoscope. Bit more homely, isn't it? Bit more comforting. A bit more, what seems to be the problem, Mrs. Ovens?
7: It's rubbish. Alex is much better. Isn't it, Dad?
2: Yes, it is better.
6: In your face, yes. Thanks, Dad. That's very big of you. So, do you think I could win?
2: I'll be honest, son. No.
6: You're jealous.
2: Oh, don't be ridiculous.
6: You're just jealous. I've trumped you, I've wiped the floor with you, and you can't take it. The son becomes the father, and the father the son.
2: What?
6: It means I totally caned you, Dad.
2: Yes, this is true. Your idea totally outshines mine. Your victory dance is both unnecessary and ungracious. However, your Sherbot will never win this sweet competition.
6: And why not?
2: Sherbinators.
6: What?
14: Oh, that's right. I knew it rang a bell. Sherbinators, of course.
6: What are you talking about?
2: Bassett's, 1987. To capitalize on the back of the Terminator franchise. Small polycarbide synthetic flesh humanoids with metal endoskeletons full of sherbet.
14: Oh, yeah, I believe the tagline was, "It will terminate your taste buds," which was possibly counterintuitive, probably led to its demise. They should have said, "I'll be back for more, sweets." No, that doesn't work either.
2: Point is, Alok, you were beaten to the punch by a considerable number of years.
6: Oh, bloody hell.
2: Now, don't worry, son. It is always going to be a tall ask. It's like Dave said, all the stories have been told.
15: Welcome yous all to Mrs. Begg's home cinema.
7: That's not a flat screen.
15: I know. It's an 86 Grundig. I like my tellies with a little bit of arse on them.
14: Oh, I know what you're saying. I'm not sexually attracted to televisions, but I like my tellies with a bit of junk in their trunk.
3: Yes. I like to imagine that the back of the TV is some kind of green room, huh? Housing all of the turns that will show up on that given night. Imagine on a Tuesday, for example, huh? The two hairy bikers mingling with John Nettles, Sophie Raworth, and SpongeBob and Squidward et al. Oh! What was that?
15: Don't worry. It's Mother. Just don't mention John Nettles again.
7: John Nettles?
3: Sanjay.
7: Sick.
3: Shall we play the tape, Mrs. Begg?
15: Yes. The tape of mystery. Let's just hope it's not an old Bergerac.

0: again.
1: John Nettles!
2: Sanjay!
3: Sick!
2: Shall we play the tape, Mrs. Begg?
0: Yes, the tape of mystery. Let's just hope it's not an old Bergerac.
2: Oh, my God.
3: Look at that.
2: You know who that is, don't you, Alok?
4: It's me, isn't it?
1: Where am I?
2: Oh, you are still in your mummy's tumpkin, probably making some sarcastic comment to the uterine lining.
3: Sick.
2: I believe this was your first solids, Alok.
1: Ha! Solids! Ha! Solids!
5: So, what's the big mystery Keith was talking about? What are we looking for?
2: I don't know. I mean, it's nice. A lovely keepsake, seeing Alok all dribbly. But I'm not seeing any great revelations.
1: Oh, no. That wasp has pure landed on your spoon.
3: Oh, now, hold on. He's not going to. Oh, no, he is.
2: Oh! Oh, that's right. How could I forget? You ate a wasp.
4: I ate a wasp?
1: Ha! You ate a wasp?
0: You ate a wasp?
3: Ramesh, he ate a wasp.
2: Yes, he ate a wasp. I wonder what it tasted like. Right, are you ready, kid?
6: Oh, I'm very excited!
4: Oh. Full of lenses up to high dough. But in a good way. They won't be needing statins.
2: Well, your hocus pocus was instrumental in the genesis of this award-winning confection, so we all agreed that you should be the first to try it.
4: I'm honoured. And, to be honest, it's done my reputation no end of repair as well. I was way off the mark with Mrs. Hussain's sextuplets.
2: Look, as co-creator, you get to open the box.
4: Whatever you say, partner.
2: Don't push it.
3: There it is. Keith Futures, would you please be the first person ever to consume a cherry wasp?
6: Oh, would you look at that? It's beautiful.
4: And it's one-to-one scale.
1: Never saw that coming, did you?
7: Oh!
8: Fags, Mags and Bags. With Ramesh, played by Sanjeev Kohli, Dave by Donald McCleary, Sanjay by Omar Raza, Alok by Sushil Kumar, Mrs. Begg by Marge Hogarth, Keith Futures by Greg McHugh, Hilly by Kate Brailsford, Mrs. Armstrong by Maureen Carr, and Keenan by Max Merrill. The producer was Gus Beatty. Fags, Mags and Bags is a comedy unit production for BBC Radio 4.
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0: card room, Jim.
1: Oh, thanks.
0: Well, better enjoy it while the club's still here.
2: We've always survived in the past.
3: It's different this time.
0: You better tell him, Brian.
3: We held an emergency meeting of the finance committee last night. Aston Wanderers is going to have to call in the receiver.
4: Bankrupt?
0: The final whistle. We need £1.5 million, Jim.
3: It's peanuts. The government wastes that much money every 30 seconds.
0: You know what people around here are saying, Jim? That it's a dead loss having a cabinet minister for an MP. Better off with a local lad who's got time for his constituency.
5: Oh, that's absurd.
3: Why?
5: Well, there are great advantages to having your MP in the cabinet.
3: Funny. We haven't noticed them, have we, Harry?
0: Such as?
5: Well, it reflects well on the constituency. It's good to have powerful friends, influence in high places, and a friend in need.
0: Well, listen, friend, what we need is £1.5 million.
5: Ah.
0: So will you use all that influence to help us?
5: Well, when I said influence, I meant the indefinable sort, the intangible, subtle benefit of an input into broad general policy at its early stages while keeping the interests of the constituency in mind.
0: You mean no?
5: Well, anything I can do in a broad general sense to further the cause, I will certainly do, if I can. But for a minister to pump £1.5 million into his local football club...
0: He means no.
3: Well, but there'll be lots of votes in it. All the young people, too. You'd be the hero of the constituency. Jim Hacker, the man who saved Aston Wanderers. Safe seat for life.
5: Yeah, that might just occur to the press and the opposition and the judge.
0: Look, Jim, if this club goes to the wall, it'll be a disaster. I mean, look at our history. FA Cup winners, league champions, first team ever into Europe.
5: I know all that, Harry, but be fair. It's a local matter, not a ministerial one. Brian, you're chairman of the Borough Arts and Leisure Committee. Can't you do something?
3: Me? You must be joking. I spent half a yesterday trying to raise £711 to repoint the chimney on the Corn Exchange Art Gallery.
5: That miserable place. Why don't you let it fall down?
3: Oh, I'd love to, but if it fell down on somebody, the council's liable. We own the bloody place. And we keep getting offers for the site. Oh, it's Safeway Supermarkets. We're after it only last month.
5: How much were they offering?
3: About £2 million, I think.
5: So if you sold the art gallery, you could save the football club.
3: Well, there'd have to be a planning inquiry.
5: Can we have a look at it?
3: We'll have to be quick. They close at 5:00.

0: Hideous, isn't it?
1: No, it's a Grade 2 listed building, isn't it?
2: Bernard, what is our political master up to with the Corn Exchange Art Gallery?
0: Oh, well, how did you find out about that?
2: Not from you, Bernard. An omission you may perhaps care to explain.
0: Well, surely it's just a constituency matter.
2: Oh, surely not.
0: We're closing the gallery to sell it to Safe Fair Supermarkets and using the money as an interest-free loan to Aston Wanderers. He's just acting as an MP, not as a minister.
2: It is the principle, Bernard. Have you thought what the effect would be if this were allowed to happen?
0: It would be very popular.
2: Exactly.
3: Distressingly popular, hideously popular, and then?
0: Well, the minister will be re-elected.
3: That consequence, Bernard, is not exactly at the top of our list of priorities. As far as this department is concerned, it makes very little difference who the minister is. But the point is, suppose other football clubs got into difficulties. And what about greyhound racing? Should dog tracks be subsidized as well as football clubs, for instance?
0: Well, why not, if that's what the people want?
3: Bernard, subsidy is for art. For culture. It is not to be given to what the people want. It is for what the people don't want but ought to have. If they want something, they'll pay for it themselves. No. We subsidize education, enlightenment, spiritual uplift. Not the vulgar pastimes of ordinary people. It's the thin end of the wedge, an appalling precedent. It must be stopped. Ah, Minister.
4: What's the matter now?
3: Minister, I thought you'd like early warning that there is a reshuffle in the offing.
4: Oh.
3: No, Minister. There is to be a departmental reorganization. A real reshuffle. We may get extra responsibilities.
4: God, do we want them?
3: We want all responsibilities, Minister, as long as they mean extra staff and bigger budgets. It is the breadth of our responsibilities that makes us important. Makes you important, Minister. When you see vast buildings, huge staff, and massive budgets, what do you conclude?
4: Bureaucracy?
3: No, Minister, you conclude that at the summit there are men of great stature and dignity who hold the world in their hands and tread the earth like princes.
4: Yes, I see.
3: That's why each new responsibility must be seized eagerly and each old one guarded jealously, entirely in your interests, of course, Minister.
4: See. Well, thank you for warning me, Humphrey.
3: Thank you, Minister. Oh, by the way, about the Corn Exchange Art Gallery proposal.
4: What about it?
3: Well, of course, it's the most imaginative scheme, novel idea, but I wonder if it might not perhaps be a little unwise.
4: Why?
3: A valuable civic amenity.
4: It's a monstrosity.
3: A valuable civic monstrosity. But a most important collection of British paintings.
4: Utterly unimportant. Second-rate 18th century portraits, third-rate 19th century landscapes, and a collection of modern paintings that the Tate wouldn't even store in its vaults.
3: But an important representative collection of unimportant paintings. And a source of great spiritual uplift to the passing citizenry.
4: They never go in.
3: Ah, they know it's there.
4: We spoke to the curator. They get an average of 11 visitors a day. Anyway, it's a constituency matter. It's nothing to do with you or Whitehall. Why are you so interested in it?
3: There is a question of principle.
4: Principle?
3: You know, what you used to tell me politics was about.
4: What principle?
3: The principle of taking money away from the arts and putting it into things like football. A football club is a commercial operation. There is no cause for subsidizing it if it runs out of money.
4: Why not?
3: Why not?
4: Yes, why not? There's no difference between subsidizing football and subsidizing art. Except that a lot more people are interested in football.
3: Our cultural heritage has to be preserved.
4: For whom? For people like you. You mean? For the educated middle classes. Why should the rest of the country subsidize the pleasures of the middle class few? Theatre, opera, ballet. Subsidizing art in this country is nothing more than a middle class rip-off.
3: Oh, Minister, how can you say such a thing? Subsidy is about education, preserving the pinnacles of our civilization. Or haven't you noticed?
5: Don't patronize me, Humphrey. I believe in education too. I'm a graduate of the London School of Economics, may I remind you.
3: Well, I'm glad to learn that even the LSE is not totally opposed to education.
5: Nothing wrong with subsidizing sport. Sport is educational.
3: We have sex education too. Should we subsidize sex, perhaps?
5: Oh, could we? Let us choose what we subsidize. By the extent of popular demand. There's nothing wrong with that. It's democratic.
3: But, Minister, this is the thin end of the wedge. What would happen to the Royal Opera House on such a basis? The very summit of our cultural achievement.
5: The Royal Opera House. Very good case in point. And what do they do? Mozart, Wagner, Verdi, Puccini. Germans and Italians. Not our culture. Why should we subsidize the culture of the Axis powers?
3: Our European partners, Minister.
5: The Royal Opera House gets about £9.5 million of public money every year. And for what? The public can't afford £30 seats, and if it could, they can't get them. There aren't enough of them. The vast majority of the audience consists almost entirely of big business executives, block booked by the banks and the oil companies and the multinationals and people like you. Royal Opera House is the establishment to play. Why should the working man on the terraces foot the bill for the gentry in the stalls who could perfectly well afford to pay for their own seats?
3: Minister, I'm quite frankly appalled. This is savagery, barbarism. If a minister of the crown should say these things, it's the end of civilization as we know it. As well as being a gross distortion of the truth.
5: Distortion, eh?
3: Art cannot survive without public subsidy.
5: Did Shakespeare get a public subsidy? And what about films? Films are art. Films are educational. Why does the establishment ignore the subsidizing of films? Because people like you prefer opera. We should be subsidizing modern, relevant art like films that the man in the street sees and enjoys.
3: Precisely. They are commercial. And now, if you will excuse me, I have to go early tonight. I can no longer continue with this appalling discussion.
5: Why, where are you going?
3: Nowhere in particular.
5: Well, I'm sorry. We must talk this through.
3: I can't. I have to dress.
5: Dress? Where are you going?
3: Since you insist, I am going to the Royal Opera House.
5: Are you really? Gala night, is it?
3: Yes, it is, since you ask.
5: That's the permanent secretary's going to be there.
3: Some, no doubt.
5: Mm. Off you go, then. No, I don't want to make you late for your work's outing. Well, that's what it is, isn't it? What's on tonight?
3: The Flying Dutchman.
5: Another of our European partners.
3: Gin tea,
6: sure, thanks.
3: Two gin teas, please. Large ones. And some of those smoked salmon sandwiches you have. Yes, thank you very much. So, how's the environment?
6: A bit smoky, isn't it?
7: What do you mean, my department?
6: Chaos, as usual.
3: What do you mean, the Secretary of State is trying to run it?
6: Well, now I could cope with that. One of the junior ministers is trying to help him.
3: Oh, Lord. Who?
6: Giles Freeman, the Parley's sec.
3: Oh, Lord, him.
6: Anyhow, what do you want to talk about?
3: Well, it's about a planning inquiry. Rather important to get the right result.
6: You do know my planning inspectors are absolutely independent.
3: Oh, yes, absolutely.
6: No question of undue influence.
3: No, I wouldn't suggest such a thing, but if it could be a question of giving certain informal guidelines.
6: Oh, of course.
3: Putting the inquiry into its proper perspective.
6: Yes, indeed.
3: Explaining the background to facilitate an informed appreciation of the issues and implications.
6: That would be quite proper, of course.
3: Splendid.
6: Ah.
3: Oh, thank you very much. Right, thank you very much. Cheers.
6: So what do you want me to fix?
3: It's an art gallery in the West Midlands. Proposed council demolition of a grade 2 listed building, yes.
6: Oh, I'm sure we can arrange that. Only too happy.
3: Splendid.
6: We're knocking him down all over the place.
3: No, the proposal has to be rejected.
5: Really? Why?
3: Well, if it goes through, they'll use the proceeds to save the local football club from bankruptcy.
5: Humphrey.
3: I know.
5: If
6: Once you allow the principle of money being taken from the arts and given to ordinary people to enjoy themselves.
4: I agree.
6: Where will it end?
4: Exactly.
6: Where did this appalling idea come from?
8: My lord and master. Oh, yes. I'm afraid he's getting very het up over the sweaty masses.
6: You should have stopped him. What were you thinking of?
8: Well, it's nothing to do with me. It's his constituency. Apparently, he put it to a group of councillors last Saturday and they jumped at it.
6: I've always said we shouldn't let him out at weekends. Then it causes trouble. You realise where this could lead. I mean, today, the Midlands Art Gallery goes to support the local football club. Tomorrow, the Royal Opera House grant goes to modernise Wembley Stadium.
8: My point exactly. So I can trust you to keep a special eye on the planning inquiry, huh?
6: Well, I can't influence the inspector, of course.
8: Oh, no, of course not.
6: But I can put someone on it who's overdue for promotion. That should help.
4: You give him a thorough briefing, won't you?
6: Oh, I'm sure he will see the real issue.
8: Civilization versus barbarism.
6: Mm. We can't have arts money going to popular sport. It's simply subsidizing self-indulgence.
0: Minister, just before we go over today's diary, there is something I would like to suggest to you, if I may be so bold.
6: Be as bold as you like, Bernard.
0: Well, I feel, and I say this with great respect, that perhaps you shouldn't get too involved with this football club art gallery affair.
6: That is bold, isn't it? It's a constituency matter.
0: Better for me to be bold than for you to be stumped, Minister.
6: Very droll.
0: It's axiomatic in Whitehall that even an MP, let alone a minister, should never take part in a planning inquiry in his own constituency.
6: Why not?
0: Because of the finely balanced local issues. You're bound to offend as many constituents as you please. You can't win either way. And it's especially dangerous if there's a quango lurking in the wings.
6: No, there isn't. And the issues aren't finely balanced. Everyone's on the same side. Except a few wet, long-haired, scruffy art lovers.
0: Well, perhaps we'd better take a look at your diary for this morning, Minister.
6: Fine.
0: 10:15, Secretary General of the Arts Council, the biggest quango of them all. 10:45, the Historic Monuments Association. 11 a.m, the National Trust. 11:15, the Country Landowners Association. 11:30, Council for the Protection of Rural England.
6: Rural England?
0: Yes, there's quite a lot of it out there.
6: Why are all these people coming to see me?
0: The Corn Exchange Art Gallery, Minister. It's the Arts and Architecture Mafia. 11:45, the Country Crafts and Folklore Council.
6: Who are they?
0: The Raffia Mafia. All very influential people are all coming out of the woodwork. There'll be letters in the Times, hostile articles in the Sundays. You'll be accused of vandalism. And you can be sure they'll orchestrate plenty of opposition in your constituency.
6: Well, why did you put all these people in my diary? I didn't ask you to. What were you thinking of, Bernard?
0: I was thinking of Sir Humphrey, Minister. He asked me to.
6: No. I'm going to support this excellent scheme, come what may.
0: As you will, Minister. Now, may I just have your approval for this Local Government Allowances Amendment number 2 for this year's regulations?
6: What is it?
0: It's a statutory instrument to be laid before the House. As Minister responsible for local government, we need you to authorise that the revised paragraph 5 of number 2 regulation 1971 shall come into operation on March the 18th next. Revoking Regulation 7 of the Local Government Allowances Amendment Regulations 1954B.
6: What the hell does all that mean?
0: It's all right, there is an explanatory note, Minister. These regulations are to make provision for prescribing the amounts of attendance and financial loss allowances payable to members of local authorities. Explanatory note, Regulation 3 of the Local Government Allowances Amendment Regulations 1971, the 1971 regulations, substituted a new regulation for Regulation 3 of the 1954 regulations. Regulation 3 of the Local Government Allowances Amendment Regulations 1972, the 1972 regulations, further made amends Regulation 3 of the 1954 regulations by increasing the maximum rates of attendance and financial loss allowances. Regulation 7 of the 1982 regulations revoked both Regulations 3 and 5 of the 1971 regulations. Regulation 5 being a regulation revoking earlier spent regulations. With effect from 1st of April next. These regulations preserve Regulations 3 and 5 of the 1971 regulations by revoking Regulation 7 of the 1972 regulations.
6: And that's an explanatory note?
0: Well, yes, Minister, I think that's all quite clear.
3: Why do I have to listen to this piddling gobbledygook?
0: Well, I'm sorry, Minister, but I thought it would be an opportune moment for you to ensure that as a result of your ministerial efforts, local councillors will get more money for attending council meetings.
3: Oh, is that what it means? Excellent, Bernard. It is, as you say, opportune.
0: And may I make one further small suggestion?
3: Please, be my guest.
0: Well, Minister, I happen to know that Sir Humphrey had a word with Sir Ian Whitworth last night.
3: Ian Whitworth?
0: The Corn Exchange is a listed building, so it's one of his planning inspectors who will be conducting the inquiry. Sir Humphrey and Sir Ian will be laying down some informal guidelines for him.
3: How do you mean, informal guidelines?
0: Well, guidelines are perfectly proper, Minister. Everyone has guidelines for their work.
3: I thought these planning inspectors were supposed to be impartial.
0: Oh, really, Minister? So they are. Railway trains are impartial, too. But if you lay down the lines for them, that's the way they go.
3: That's not fair.
0: It's politics, Minister.
3: Well, what has Sir Humphrey got to do with politics? He's supposed to be a civil servant. I'm supposed to be the one in politics.
0: Yes, Minister, indeed you are.
3: So, how do they intend to put pressure onto this planning inspector?
0: Well, planning inspectors have their own independent hierarchy. The only way that they're vulnerable is to find one who is anxious for promotion.
3: And how are planning inspectors chosen for an inquiry? Could a minister interfere?
0: Ministers are our lords and masters.
3: Oh. Well, the parish sec at the Department of the Environment happens to be a very old friend of mine, Giles Freeman.
0: Well, if Mr. Freeman could intervene and arrange for an inspector who didn't care about promotion, because, for instance, he's about to retire, he would probably bring in his verdict in the interest of the community rather than the department.
3: Good. Get me Giles on the phone, would you?
0: His private secretary says he can meet you in the lobby after the vote this evening.
3: Bernard, have you ever thought of going into politics?
0: Oh, no, Minister.
3: Why not?
0: I once looked it up in my thesaurus.
3: What did it say?
0: Manipulation, intrigue, wire-pulling, evasion, graft, rabble-rousing. I'd prefer to leave that to our lords and masters. I don't think I have the necessary qualities.
3: Don't underestimate yourself.
6: Now it seems that Hacker has got at Giles Freeman, the parlour sec in my department, who has personally insisted on appointing a different planning inspector from the one I chose.
3: One who could be sympathetic to Hacker's scheme.
9: This is rather worrying.
3: Worrying? It's desperate. There's now every danger that the planning inspector could make up his own mind.
6: Seems there's likely to be huge local support for this scheme.
9: But how can I help?
3: Well, I hoped that you might have some ideas, Arnold. Wait a minute. I've just thought of something. When the departmental reorganization occurs next week, you could make Hacker cabinet minister responsible for the arts.
9: But isn't he a complete philistine?
3: Yes. But then the industry secretary is the idlest man in town.
6: The education secretary is illiterate.
3: The employment secretary is unemployable.
9: Quite. That's good thinking, Humphrey. Hacker can hardly start out as cabinet minister responsible for the arts by closing down an art gallery.
3: Yes. Yeah.
6: But it's not a cabinet reshuffle, is it?
3: No, I simply meant reorganize, move the arts and telecommunications into the purview of the DAA.
6: Arts and television together? What have they got to do with each other? They're complete opposites.
9: But wouldn't we be creating a monster department? You've already got local government as well.
3: Well, arts and local government go rather well together, don't you think?
6: How so?
3: Well, the art of jiggery-pokery.
9: And you only just thought of this here and now, did you?
3: Yes, why?
9: Bit of an artist yourself, aren't you?
3: Anything more, Bernard?
0: Only that Sir Humphrey's on his way over, Minister. He wants an urgent word before you start this meeting with the councillors about Aston Wanderers.
3: Doesn't he know I'm unshakable? It's no good,
9: Humphrey. My mind is made up.
3: Even so, Minister, I thought you might be interested in a new development, the government reshuffle.
10: I thought you said it was just a reorganization.
3: Not just a reorganization. A reorganization. I'm delighted to be able to tell you that it has brought us, brought you, new honor and importance. In addition to your existing responsibilities, you will be Cabinet Minister responsible for the arts.
10: Eh? That's rather good, isn't it? Hey, hold on. How do you know about this before I do?
3: Oh, I just happened to be with the Cabinet Secretary shortly after the decision was taken.
10: Indeed. Cabinet Minister with the responsibility for the arts, eh? Well.
3: Yes, indeed.
10: Well, thank you for letting me know, Humphrey. Anything more? I'm just about to start a meeting.
3: Oh, the meeting, yes. Now, Minister, I do hope that you've considered the implications of your new appointment on the subject you're discussing.
10: Rescuing a football club?
3: No. I was wondering how it would look if, as Cabinet Minister responsible for the arts, your first action would be to knock down an art gallery.
10: It's quite a decent little art gallery, really.
9: Jack,
10: interesting building.
3: Grade 2 listed.
6: Minister, I do think you ought to start this meeting.
10: Oh, my God. What am I going to say?
11: Councillors Wilkinson, Noble and Green, sir.
10: Ryan! Good to see you. Pete! Drag. This is Sir Humphrey Appleby, my permanent
6: Hello,
10: secretary.
6: Gentlemen. You mean he's only a temp? Well, it's going great, Jim. We've got all the political parties with us now and the county council. All we need is your department's approval for using the proceeds from the sale of the art gallery as a loan to the club.
10: Well, I'm afraid there's a snag.
6: You said there weren't any.
10: Well, there is.
6: What?
10: Well, it's just that... Well, it appears... Well, it seems... Well, I should say, it has emerged... I think Sir Humphrey could explain this better than I could.
3: It can't be done, gentlemen. The art gallery is... It's a trust. Terms of the original bequest or something.
10: That's right, it's a trust. We should just have to knock something else down. School, church, hospital. Bound to be something.
6: I can't believe this. You mean I've got to go and tell the people back home that you've gone back on your word? I mean, it was your own idea.
10: But it's not me, it's the law.
6: Well, why didn't you find out till now?
10: Well, let me be absolutely frank with you. The truth is that it would be possible to push this through. Just possible. But it would take an awful long time.
6: Okay, take the time. We've spent enough.
10: But the trouble is, you see, something else would have to go by the board. And the thing that's taking my time at the moment is forcing through this increase in councillors' expenses and attendance allowances. And... You see, I can't put my personal weight behind both schemes. I suppose I could forget about the increased allowances for councillors. Concentrate on the legal obstacles to the sale of the art gallery.
6: Tricky things, legal obstacles.
3: And this is a particularly tricky one.
6: And at the end of the day, you might still fail.
10: Every possibility.
6: Well, if that's the way it is... There is a chance that we might want to close Edge Hill Road Primary at the end of the year. That site would fetch a couple of million, give or take. Well, there it is then. No ill feelings, Jim.
10: Good. And you'll explain locally that we can't overcome the legal obstacles.
6: Of course we will. Carry on with the good work, eh?
3: Oh, Minister, a work of art. And now, if you'll excuse me, I have to go and dress.
10: Another works outing. Humphrey.
11: Minister.
10: As Cabinet Minister responsible for the arts,
12: Mm-hmm. Could I come too?
8: Yes, Minister.

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1: The BBC presents Life with the Lions.

0: again, we'd like you to meet the Lyon family.
1: I'm Richard Lyon.
2: I'm Barbara Lyon.
3: I'm Ben Lyon.
4: And I'm B.B. Daniels Lyon.
0: And here they are in a crooner in the house.

0: Maggie, is lunch ready yet?
1: Yes, but I didn't know you would be in. Oh, I hope there'll be enough to go round.
2: Oh, don't worry.
1: But I've only made a small toad in the hole.
2: Well, then we'll all have just a little less toad and a little more hole.
3: Fine. Well, I'll away and get it.
2: Fine. Oh, kids, lunch is ready.
1: Here's the toad in the hole. What's a toad in the hole?
4: It's like a frog in the throat with batter around it.
0: Now, cut the jokes. Eat your lunch, kids.
4: Okay. Hey, Barbara, pass me the potatoes, will you?
2: Barbara, Richard wants the potatoes.
1: Oh, no, thank you, Mother. I don't want any potatoes.
2: Darling, what's wrong with you?
1: Oh, nothing. Everything's wonderful. Everything's beautiful.
0: Uh-oh, she's in love again.
2: I had no idea you were so in love with Harold.
1: Harold? Oh, I'm not in love with him.
4: Don't tell me you found another silly sucker.
0: Richard, that's no way to talk about your sister's friends. He's probably a very nice sucker. Probably an all-day sucker.
2: Barbara, where did you meet this boy?
1: Oh, it all happened in the reference room of the public library. We both walked to the center table to use the dictionary. He was looking for laryngitis when suddenly he saw me.
4: Well, Barbara, you may not be laryngitis, but you're certainly a pain in the neck.
2: Well, look, I'm not at all in favor of your speaking to a strange young man in a public library.
0: Now, wait a minute, honey. We haven't heard the whole story yet. He's probably a very nice boy. Barbara, tell your dear old dad about him. Who is he? What does he do?
1: Well, you might not approve of him if I tell you what his job is.
0: Nonsense. As long as you like him, that's good enough for us. We don't care what he does. Dustman, window cleaner, BBC announcer, insurance agent.
1: He's a crooner.
0: What?
2: Daddy, you dropped the dish.
0: I know I dropped the dish.
1: Mother, I invited him to dinner tonight. Is that all right?
2: Of course, dear.
0: Of all the men in the world, why must you fall for a weak-kneed crooner? Who is this Wailing Willie, anyway?
1: He is not a Wailing Willie. He's Ronnie Harris.
4: Ronnie Harris? Oh, boy.
2: Ronnie Harris in our dining room.
1: Well, we'll be the envy of the whole neighborhood.
0: I don't know why you're all so impressed with a man who has to sing over a microphone.
1: He doesn't need a microphone to sing over.
0: No, he needs one to hold himself up.
1: Oh, no, I wish I'd never even mentioned him. You're all ruining my life. That's all. Just ruining my life.
0: What, again?
2: Ben, I do think you are unreasonable. I'll go up and apologize for you.
0: I know what I'm going to do. I'm going to telephone Harold and ask him to come over.

0: Hey, Pop, Harold's coming up the path.
1: Yes, I can see him. You know, life's a funny thing. I never thought I'd prefer Harold to anyone. Come in.
2: Hello, Mr. Lyon.
1: Come in, Harold.
2: Oh, thank you.
1: Now, I'll come straight to the point. I suppose you know Barbara is infatuated with Ronnie Harris.
2: Oh, yes, sir. I've noticed her feelings towards me changing. Only last Tuesday, she gave me a peculiar look.
1: Well, you've always had that. But she is changing.
0: Yeah, and Pop wants you to try and win her back.
2: Well, how?
1: By pretending you're musical.
2: Oh, I won't have to pretend. I love music. Why, every time I hear good music, something inside me starts to sing.
0: Oh, come now, boy. Don't tell me you swallowed a canary.
1: Stop that, Richard. Tell me, Harold, do you do any singing?
2: Oh, yes. I've got a very good voice.
1: Splendid. Did you hear that, Richard?
0: Yeah, but don't you think he should sing two or three songs for us before he tries them out on Barbara?
1: That's a good idea. Harold, let's hear you sing two or three numbers.
2: Oh, very well.

0: I mean songs, you fathead.
1: Oh, please, Mr. Lloyd. It's just that I'm nervous about singing.
0: Well, then forget it. Tell Barbara you're a cellist. You won't have to prove that because we haven't got a cello.
1: Oh, good.
2: Come on, Harold. She's in the den. I'll take you in. Hey, Barbara, look who's here.
1: Hello, Barbara.
3: Oh, hello.
1: I've just been playing a few trumpet voluntaries on my cello.
3: On your cello?
1: Yes, sir. Of course, I'm only a learner. So far, I can only play it side saddle.
3: Oh, Harold, you're so trivial.
2: Barbara, why don't you tell him how you went to the BBC to watch Ronnie Harris broadcast?
3: Oh, that's no secret. I wanted to be sure of my love. And when I saw him standing there by the double bass, I knew it was bigger than both of us.
1: Well, I know as much about music as he does. Well, what's more, I think that beautiful things like music and you are inseparable.
3: Oh, you do?
1: Yes. Why, when I'm with you, my senses sing a lovely symphony. My heart sighs like a violin. And my brain sounds a fanfare to your beauty.
2: Quite the little one-man band, aren't you?
3: Richard! Harold, that's almost the way I feel about Ronnie when I hear him sing. He has the kind of voice that reaches out and runs its fingers through my hair.
2: Well, I guess that's cheaper than buying a comb.
3: Richard, if you don't leave us alone, I'll call Mother.
2: Okay, okay, I'm going.
3: Listen, Harold, I don't want to be unkind, but now that I've met Ronnie, you can never recapture my love.
1: Oh, perhaps not right away, but eventually I'll creep into your mind. I'll creep into your heart. Believe me, Barbara, I'm the biggest creep in town.
3: Oh, no, Harold, no, it's no use. You can't understand the way I feel about him. You see, men and women are different.
1: I know. They've got long hair.
3: Oh, maybe I can explain it to you another way.
1: Oh, there's no need to explain. Ronnie's marvelous, and I'm just a silly, ugly, insignificant little twerp.
3: Oh, no, dear. You're not little.
1: Well, I suppose it's all over. You and I could have made sweet music together. But it seems the bottom has dropped out of our intermezzo.
3: Goodbye, Harold. If music be the food of love, if music be... Goodbye, Harold.
1: Goodbye, Barbara.

0: Oh, Richard, did Harold and Barbara patch things up?
1: No, she said she never really cared for him in the first place. And in the second place, she doesn't want to see him in any place.
0: Oh, fine, fine. I just got that. Come in.
2: Hello.
0: Well, Wimpy, what brings you over at the time of day?
2: This little book. I brought it along to get Ronnie Harris's autograph for my kid.
1: Were they fans of his?
2: Not half.
3: Oh, hello, Mr. Wimple. Ben, I want to show you the album I bought for Ronnie Harris to autograph.
0: That's a wicked waste of money. We've already got an autograph book.
3: I know, but you've signed every page.
0: Well, he could have signed his name under mine. Honestly, Wimple, ever since they heard that crooner was coming to dinner, everyone in the house seems to have taken leave of their senses.
1: Did you ever hear Ronnie sing?
2: Yes. My wife took me to a concert of his once, and it was packed. I've never seen such an enormous gathering.
4: Yoo-hoo, Ben!
0: You have now.
4: Hello! Oh, Phoebe, darling, as soon as I heard Ronnie Harris was coming here, I doubled round the back.
0: You've doubled round the front, too.
4: I hadn't time to waste talking to Small Fry. Now, Phoebe, I simply can't wait to meet this fabulous man. Oh. The last time I heard him sing, I went all to pieces.
0: Well, whoever put you together again did a horrible job.
3: Laurie, darling, would you like to have dinner with us and meet him?
4: Oh, I'd love to.
3: Oh, and Mr. Wimple, we're expecting you and your wife.
2: Oh, Tom.
4: I do hope I can get his autograph. I'd give anything for it.
1: You mean you'd actually pay money?
4: Of course.
1: Do you think there are many people who'd be willing to pay?
4: I'm sure of it.
1: Ma, you have no idea how I'm looking forward to this party tonight. Hey, Robin, you know who's coming over for dinner tonight?
3: Yes.
1: Well, you and I are going into business. We're going to sell his autograph to all the kids in the neighborhood.
3: Will they buy them?
1: Oh, sure they'll buy them. They're all fans of his, aren't they?
3: What are fans?
1: Oh, people who write letters to their favorite star, asking them to sing a special song or do their favorite act.
3: I'll bet Daddy got lots of letters asking him to do something.
1: Yeah, but naturally you never did it. Now, about these autographs.
3: How much are we going to charge?
1: A shilling apiece.
3: Jeepers.
1: And if we run across someone with half a crown, maybe we can get Ronnie to write something very special, like yours truly or something.
3: I hope his armhole's out.
1: Oh, the autographs aren't all. We'll invite the kids to come into the back garden and listen to him sing. For that, we'll charge a shilling each.
5: Oh, Master Richards, will you ask Mr. Harris to sign my autograph book tonight?
1: Oh, sure, Aggie. It'll only cost you a shilling.
5: A shilling? Oh, very well. Richard, don't forget to get an autograph for me.
1: Okay, that'll cost you a shilling.
5: But I thought we were partners.
1: Oh, we are. But you don't want the business to lose money, do you?
5: Oh, I never thought of that. Here's a shilling.
1: Thanks.
5: It must be an awful nuisance, having a brother who's too young to understand money.
1: On the contrary, it's a great advantage.
5: Well, if you'll give me some tickets for tonight, I'll start selling them.
1: Ah, that's my partner. Here's some I wrote out. Now remember, one shilling for the first row, sixpence for the second row, and tuppence for the balcony.
5: The balcony? Where's that?
1: In the tree. Now get going.

0: Hey, Richard, I'm back.
1: Good. Did you sell all the tickets?
0: Yes, and I got orders for 36 autographs.
1: That's terrific. Tell the kids to be here by 8 o'clock. Dinner should be over by then, and then we can ask him to sing.
0: Okay.
1: Good. Now let's get to work. I'll open the back door, and you carry those three chairs out.
0: All right.
1: When you finish that, I'll hand you out this other one.
0: Okay.
1: Not so loud. Don't drag them.
0: Oh, Aggie, do you want me to... Richard, what are you doing in the kitchen?
1: Oh, hello, Ma.
0: Rich, I'm ready for the other chair.
2: What chair?
0: What chair? Goodbye, Mother.
2: Wait a minute. What are those three chairs doing in the garden?
1: Chairs? Oh, those are for Aggie.
2: Three chairs for Aggie?
1: A good idea. Three chairs for Aggie. Hip, hip.
2: Hooray.
1: Hip, hip.
2: Hooray.
1: Hip, hip. So long, Ma.
2: He's acting very peculiar.
3: Oh, Mrs. Lyon, Miss Barbara and I have finished laying the table, and it looks beautiful.
2: Oh, good.
3: Hello. I hope I'm not too early.
2: Oh, of course you aren't. Oh, Flora, you look divine. Why, Ronnie Harris.
1: Why, hello, Barbara.
4: Ronnie.
5: Won't you come in?
6: Well, thank you. What a charming house you have.
5: Would you like it? I'm so glad you like it. Come on in the living room and sit down.
7: Oh, hello, Barbara.
5: Oh, hello, everybody. This is Mr. Harris.
6: Good evening, all.
1: Could I have your autograph?
6: Of course.
1: Thanks. How does it feel to have a lot of women faint when you go places?
6: Well, it's very flattering, but I really can't think why they do it. Of course, I could understand if it happened to someone like your father.
8: What?
6: Yes. I suppose millions of women have fainted at the sight of that tall, dignified figure, that handsome face, that beautiful voice.
8: Well, yes.
5: Oh, my goodness, Daddy. Daddy, you never made anybody faint in your whole life.
8: Oh, that's where you're wrong. I remember the night when dozens of women fainted all around me.
5: When?
8: The night I went through the wrong door at the Turkish bath.
6: What a wonderful sense of humor your father has. I'll never forget the first time I saw him at the Palladium.
3: I bet you laughed so hard you nearly fell out of your pram.
8: Oh. Let the boy talk.
6: I've always been a great admirer of yours, Mr. Lyon.
8: Well, I must say one thing for you, son. You have excellent taste. Come in the den and we'll have a cigar.
6: Thanks. That'll be wonderful. Excuse us, ladies.
8: You know, Ronnie, I like you. I'm glad you're not one of those impossible people who want to talk about themselves all the time.
6: Thank you, sir.
8: Now, tell me again, son. What did you like most about my act at the Palladium? Personally, I think...
5: I haven't seen Daddy so happy since he got lost in the Hall of Mirrors. Out of the den. You've been in there for an hour.
8: I'm sorry, dear, but I've been talking to Ronnie about doing a musical with me. Do you think a couple of male singers in the same show are too many?
3: Oh, Ben, you can't possibly compare your voice with Ronnie Harris.
8: Oh, I don't know. He's coming along very fast.
1: Could I have some more autographs, please?
6: Of course.
0: Me too.
3: Oh, B.B., isn't he handsome?
2: Yes, he looks a lot like Ronnie Harris.
5: Oh, Mother, he is Ronnie Harris.
2: Oh, well, that accounts for the resemblance.
5: Oh, just wait until I tell all my girlfriends that you were actually in my house. You know, all the young girls are just crazy about you.
2: Yes, we certainly are.
1: Say, can I have another autograph?
0: Me too.
8: Oh, boys, leave him alone. Come in. Hello. Wimple, come over here. I want you to meet our guest of honor.
6: Well, how do you do?
9: I'll never wash this hand again.
8: Wimple, stop that.
9: Sorry. You know, Mr. Harris, you've caused a lot of trouble in my house. My missus says if she ever meets you, she'll leave home.
6: Oh, I'm terribly sorry.
9: Oh, I'm not reproaching you. I was just wondering if you'd come over and meet her.
5: Oh, Ronnie, dinner won't be ready until 7:30, so I was wondering if you'd sing for her.
2: Richard, he can't sing yet. The kids aren't outside.
1: I know, but how am I going to stop him?
8: Richard, stop that whispering. Go ahead, Ronnie.
6: I don't think the boys want me to sing.
2: No, we don't. Robin! I mean, it's too early yet. How about after dinner?
3: Oh, but we want to hear him sing.
2: No.
6: All right. What would you like? Hold my hand?
3: Oh, yes, please.
5: Oh, Aunt Flora, he means the song. How about I Love Harris in the Springtime? I mean Paris.
1: Fine. Why don't you wait until you've had your dinner? You'll feel stronger.
2: Yes, we all will.
6: Maybe I'd better not sing.
5: Oh, Ronnie, please sing. If you don't sing, I'll die. I'll just die.
1: I'll tell Aggie there'll be one less for dinner.
8: Now, you be quiet. Ronnie, I have an instrumental record here of Sposen. Will you sing that for us?
6: Well, if you all can take it, I'd love to.
8: Fine.
4: Sposen I should fall in love with you. Do you think that you could love me too? Supposing I should hold you and caress you, would it impress you?

0: Oh, Ronnie, come on in here. We thought we'd have our coffee in the living room.
1: Hey, Rich, can I see you a minute?
2: Oh, excuse me. What do you want, Robin?
1: It's 9 o'clock. The kids are in the garden, and they're getting mad. It's cold out there.
2: I can't get them to sing again yet. Pull the curtain, and they can see him through the big window.
1: Okay, but make him sit in that chair facing the window.
2: Oh, I will. Say, Mr. Harris, come and sit in this big chair in front of the window. There's a nice view of the garden.
0: But it's dark outside.
2: Already?
0: Already? It's 9 o'clock. It's been dark for 5 hours.
2: But screwy weather.
0: Robin, why did you open those curtains?
1: There's too much light in here. I thought we ought to let some of it out.
0: What?
1: Yeah, with the curtains open, it's much cozier, isn't it?
0: No, it's cozier with them closed.
1: How about halfway?
0: Robin, what's the matter with you? You're acting very peculiar.
3: Well, Ben, you said you wanted him to be like one of the family.
0: That's not what I meant. Robin, close those curtains.
1: Okay. Richie, you better get into the singer. We're going to have trouble. The kids are getting cold in the snow.
0: What kids? What snow?
1: Nothing. What snow with you?
2: Oh, Ronnie, would you sing for us now?
4: Oh, but Richard, he's just finished his dinner.
0: Yeah, surely you wouldn't want him to sing with a full stomach.
2: Oh, we don't care who he sings with.
0: Later, son, later.
5: Robin, what are you doing with those curtains?
1: I lost something.
0: What did you lose?
1: I don't know. That's what I'm looking for.
0: Well, close those curtains and leave them alone.
1: Okay, Daddy.
4: Hey, what's that noise? There must be somebody out in the garden.
0: Well, if there is, thank goodness you have a man here who isn't afraid to go out there and see.
3: We have?
0: Yes, go out, Whipple, and look.
5: Okey-doke.
2: Oh, I wouldn't bother, Mr. Whipple. Who'd want to be in the garden on a cold night like this?
4: Maybe it's a cat burglar.
3: Then why worry? Our cat's in here.
5: Well, I'd better go out and see anyway.
2: Oh, no, I'll go. It's probably just an old owl.
0: That old owl certainly has a cold.
4: Oh, Richard, hurry.
2: Okay, Ma, will you please hold my money for me?
3: Whatever for?
2: Well, you never know who you're going to meet when you step out into the dark.
0: Robin's got those darn curtains open again. Where is that boy, anyway?
3: And where's Richard?
5: I think he's still out in the garden.
3: Ben, I'm worried. He's been gone a long time.
0: That makes two of you.
5: Mr. L, Luke.
0: Where? What's the matter?
6: There's a face peering through the window.
0: Oh, yes.
7: I can't see it.
0: Well, look, can't you see a little monster with a flat nose and pop eyes?
7: All I can see is my own reflection.
0: That's close enough.
4: See, maybe it's Richard. He's still out there. Oh, Richard!
2: What do you want?
4: Oh, you better lock that door. We think there's someone lurking in the garden.
5: Yes. We don't want any strange men coming in here.
7: You speak for yourself.
1: Richard, the kids are getting mad. They want their money back.
2: Well, there must be an easier way.
0: I'll go and see who that is.
8: I'll come with you, Ben. It may be the taxi I ordered.
4: Oh, I hope not.
9: I'm coming.
10: Oh, hello, Mr. Lyon.
0: Why, Harold, what brings you here?
10: I came over to say goodbye to Barbara, even though it's going to break my heart. I'm going away forever.
0: I'm sorry, Harold. Oh, by the way, this is Ronnie Harris.
10: Oh, so you're the man who stole my girl.
0: Oh, you're mistaken. He didn't even know about it. Now, come on, you two shouldn't quarrel.
10: I'm sorry. It's just that I don't want to lose Barbara.
6: Well, then, I'll step out.
0: Oh, no, that wouldn't do any good. She's just interested in singers.
6: Say, I've got a wonderful idea. All we need is a record of a first-class singer.
0: Well, I've got the very thing, a wonderful record.
6: That'll be perfect. Now, listen carefully. I'll tell Barbara that Harold has a sensational voice.
0: Yes?
6: Then you put the record on in the dining room.
10: And you want me just to open and close my mouth in time for the song?
6: He's not as dumb as he looks. But then, he couldn't be. Come on, let's get back to Barbara.
0: Barbara, look who's here.
11: Oh, hello, Harold.
6: Barbara, there's something you didn't know about Harold. He has a wonderful voice.
11: He never told me that.
0: Oh, that's because he's too modest. Harold, go ahead and sing for Barbara.
10: Oh.
0: That's enough. You see, Barbara?
11: But he only sang one note.
0: Ah, but what a note. Ronnie, I'm going out and put that record on. Cough when you're ready.
6: Okay.
11: I can't get over Harold being a singer. I hope he's as good as you say he is.
6: Barbara, you may have heard some great singers, but I can truthfully say that when you listen to Harold singing, it'll be a record.
11: Oh, well, good. Now, sit down, everybody.
6: Get ready, Harold. I'll accompany you on the piano. I'm ready. Fine.

0: bikini with a like a
1: That was a record. Oh, I think you're all horrible.
2: But Barbara, I can explain.
1: Oh, you don't have to explain. This was a put-up job between you, Daddy, and Harold.
3: Oh, that's done it.
4: Oh, now, honey, don't get upset.
1: Don't talk to me, any of you. I'm finished with men forever. My two little brothers are the only ones to be trusted.
5: Come on, Mrs. Lyon, give us our money back. And you, Robin Lyon, come back here, you little twister.
6: Yes, sweet baby, I want to have a sing.
1: Oh, so that's why you two have been acting so funny all evening.
2: Uh-oh.
3: Oh, Richard, Robin, come on over here to your dear old dad, will you?
2: Okay, Pop.
7: Uh-oh, here comes trouble.
2: Oh!
7: Well, isn't it nice to hear Big Ben striking again?

0: Cheer up, darling. It's not as bad as you think.
1: Oh, yes, it is. My whole life is ruined.
2: Here, take my handkerchief, honey.
1: Oh, please leave me alone, you man.
0: Now, Barbara, I will not have you referring to your father as a man.
3: Yeah, what makes you so bitter about us men?
1: Because you all stand for the one thing I hate. You stand for deceit.
4: Oh, that ain't true, honey. Deceit is what they sits on.
0: Richard, now stop teasing your sister.
1: I'll get it. And if it's Harold or Ronnie, I'll tell them a thing or two. I'm through with men.
5: Good evening.
6: Oh, good evening.
3: What a nice-looking young man.
5: Excuse me for disturbing you, but I just moved into the neighborhood and our phone isn't connected yet. Could I use yours?
1: Well, of course. How do you do?
5: Oh, I'll never wash my hand again.
2: Isn't it wonderful? Barbara's back to normal again.

That was Life for the Lions, with Bebe Daniels and Ben Lyon, with their children, Barbara and Richard. Also in this recording were Doris Rogers, Molly Weir, Horace Percival, Bob Block, Richard Bellairs, Hugh David, and Ronnie Harris. The script was by Bob Block, Ronnie Hambury, and Bebe Daniels. The BBC Variety Orchestra was conducted by Paul Fennelly. Production by Tom Ronald.

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1: We had a party last night. It's one of the places in a worse shape. You know how it is. You leave things overnight, takes twice as long to put them right. A bit like forgetting to watch your weight. 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
2: 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See? With a Polaroid land camera, you get bright, sharp pictures in 15 seconds. Snap, pull, peel. It's that easy. Is there any better way to get pictures of the family?
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0: up-and-comers. Alongside her, Captain John Richardson is a comedian and actress who's the only stand-up on the circuit whose name is a crossword clue for mountain dog. It's Hills Barker. Hills, what's your favourite ever joke?
1: I think it's about the Alsatian that goes into the office to send a telegram, and he gets the pink bit of paper and pen and just writes, woof, woof, woof, woof, woof, woof, woof, woof, woof. And he hands the paper over, and the guy behind the counter just goes, that's only 9 woofs, you know, you can have 10 for the same price. And he goes, oh, that will make absolutely no sense whatsoever.
0: Alongside our resident current cropper, Lucy Porter, we have the team captain on the panel show, Argumental, who is the only comedian working today whose name is the answer to the crossword clue, red-haired dog. It's Rufus Hound. Rufus, a joke, please, guaranteed to make you and everybody else laugh.
2: Why does Noddy call his best friend Big Ears? Because sometimes Noddy can be very hurtful.
0: Finally, those venerable men of experience known as the Old Guard. Alongside Captain Roy Walker, we have a first for the show as we welcome a legendary double act whose partnership began when Tommy rescued Bobby from his ill-advised double act with Howard Cock. It's Cannon and Ball! Your favourite joke, please.
3: An old couple's driving along, and she's driving.
4: Not that.
3: And a policeman stops me and says, excuse me, you were speeding. She said to her husband, what did he say? What did he say? What did he say? Eh? What did he say? The husband said, he said you were speeding. He said, oh. Policeman says, could I see your licence? She said, what did he say? What did he say? Eh? What did he say? Eh? What did he say? Husband said, he said, could he see your licence? So she gave the policeman the licence. He looked and he said, oh, he said, I see you from Leeds. He said, I spent one night in Leeds. I went with the most ugliest woman I've ever seen in my life, but as passionate as a dead fish. She said, what did he say? He said, he knows you!
0: Nice one, Bobby. So here we go with our first round, ladies and gentlemen. We call it the Comeback Club. This is where we ask each generation to nominate something from the past which they would like to see brought back if they could. And as ever, it's the funniest team, as judged by me, who will win the round. We're going to start with the current croppers, Lucy and Rufus. What would you like to see brought back?
5: We've got a very specific televisual thing.
2: Yes, we would like to see the comeback of Saturday morning kids' TV, because it doesn't exist anymore. It's been replaced by cooking shows. But when I was growing up, Saturday mornings were Philip Schofield, Sarah Green and Thundercats. Now the nation's children have to wake themselves up watching James Martin knocking out a red currant souffle. You want to know why there's a childhood obesity epidemic? Look no further than Saturday Kitchens. I mean, the whole point of Saturday morning kids TV, from what I could work out, was it gave the kids something to go downstairs and watch while the mum and dad slept off the hangover from the night before. But now I've got kids and there's nothing for him to watch. I mean, I suppose the answer to that would be to stop drinking, which I could if I didn't have kids!
5: I wasn't allowed to watch ITV because it was common.
6: I still watch kids' TV. Still out there. Sky Plus it. Watch it on a Saturday morning. I watched an episode of Postman Pat today while I had my lunch.
2: Did he make the delivery in the end?
6: Yeah, he did, as it goes. It was touch and go for a while.
3: I don't remember all these shows. I thought Blue Peter were a porn channel.
0: Right, let's turn to the Old Guard. Actually, Roy, Tommy and Bobby, what would you like to see brought back if you had the power?
4: Games.
7: You'd like old games?
4: Old-fashioned
3: games. I like the old-fashioned games.
7: Yeah, we do.
3: But today, the kids play Xboxes, don't Assassin's Creed 2. It's a fantastic game, that. Anyway, I've got it on my iPhone. Anyway, hide and seek. I remember playing hide and seek with my mum and dad once. I only played it once. And I found them 17 years later.
4: He said that. Why is that? Didn't they like you or something?
3: Oh, they loved me. I remember my dad built us at the bottom of the garden. He built us a quicksand pit. I was the only child eventually.
4: There was another game though, weren't there?
3: What was that? Yeah,
4: well, that was sort of like hide and seek. You used to go and hide, didn't you? And if you found the girl, you got a kiss.
3: You always found the boys, didn't you?
4: We were not.
2: You know who's bloody good at hide and seek? Osama bin Laden. Oh,
7: they found that mummy in Egypt, 4,000 years old. It had a note saying, the Irish hide-and-seek world champion.
0: You just did another Irish joke, Roy.
7: I'm so sorry. I am Irish. Well, not only through a friend of my father's.
3: And also, can we bring back Roy Walker?
0: There are some things we can do.
2: Bobby, yes. When you say you want to bring back Roy Walker, are you just saying what you see?
3: That's not nice, but funny.
2: Well,
7: it's good, but it's not right.
0: Hello, crowd pleaser, Roy. John and Hills, finally, the up-and-comers, what would you like to see returned from the past?
6: I'm still getting over hearing Bobby Ball say Assassin's Creed 2.
1: I'd like to nominate the return of the cold winter, because... You know, you remember when you're young in the early 80s, you used to have these really, you know, snowy Christmases and snowy Januaries, and now with global warming, you just don't see that anymore, so...
6: It's definitely worth bringing back seasons, because they've disappeared now. It's just, it's either good or crap at any point.
4: So you like the snow, then? Is that what you're saying? You like snow?
1: Yeah, just really.
4: What's the difference between Gordon Brown and a snowman?
3: Don't know.
4: None. They'll both be gone by spring.
2: From Cannon and Ball. Yes! Satire! You let them on Radio 4 and this is what happens to them.
3: Get in.
0: Well, thank you for all those very sensible suggestions. A lot to ponder, but I think at the end of that round, the funniest generation, I think I'm going to give it to Lucy and Rufus. Current crop. So on to the next round, where two of our opposing comedians go head-to-head against the clock. They have 90 seconds between them to talk about a classic comedy topic. When the time is up, the comedian who's taken the least time to get their laughs is the winner. First up to enter the head-to-head zone, it's the up-and-comers against the old guard. So that's John against Roy. It's John to start. The subject is money. Your 90 seconds start now.
6: We have an aptitude for wasting money. Give it a cheer if there's anyone in this room who drives an unleaded car and buys Supreme unleaded fuel. So no one does it. It's totally, it doesn't, it's a product that exists for no reason other than to trick. It's like filling your hot water bottle with Evian. It's utterly redundant.
7: When I started doing a game show, it was a fiver for a catchphrase. Now they can't get anybody to watch someone giving away a million. It was an Irish friend of mine. They'd won $500,000, and Chris said to him, let's take a look at the £1 million question. You'd think everybody would be trembling. He said, the great train robbers, one on the escape from prison, went to live in Brazil. Was it Ronnie Barker, Ronnie Corbett, Ronnie Carroll, or Ronnie Biggs? And my friend said, I don't know the answer. He said, you sure you don't know the answer? He said, well, I do, but I've never been a grass in my life.
6: There's a lot of money to be made getting poor people to waste money. Like, there's companies now, just their product is just making stupid people buy stuff like car insurance. If car insurance is too difficult for you to work out, you shouldn't be driving a car. And yet, there's companies whose whole thing is, oh, get it with us because it's easier. There's a woman on advert who's basically going, I got my car insurance with Confused.com. I can't even wipe my own ass.
7: Do you know the big issue? You know, I was giving them a quid, but I don't take the big issue, you know. This fella stopped me tonight. He said, they've gone up.
6: People think money makes you important, and London's a good example because it's the economic capital of the UK, and there's people that move around London as if they're really important people, but they're really not. Like, there's rats in Disneyland, but it doesn't mean they sing and dance and wear clothes.
0: And that's it. John and Roy, give them a round of applause for that head-to-head. Okay, we've done the sums. Roy took 50 seconds for the jokes. John took 40. John takes the points. It's time for the comedians to all proclaim now, we had it tough. I give the teams a subject that relates to their past experiences and ask them to suggest why they and their generation had it hardest. And as always, the funniest team, in my opinion, wins the round. The current crop, if you would begin, the subject is going to be entertainment. So we'll have entertainment, please. Lucy and Rufus.
2: Well, growing up, of course, for entertainment these days, kids have got American wrestling with big screens and explosions. Whereas when I was growing up, it was British wrestling, which was just bloated men falling on top of each other while an old lady hit them both with her handbag. Now, if kids want to see that, they've got to go all the way to a Wetherspoons. I mean, we've already spoken about Blue Peter. Growing up, of course, you wanted to make the things that they were making. But they always already had the things they needed. Oh, we've got an empty tub from a pot of cottage cheese, yesterday's newspaper, and some old insides of toilet rolls. But my mum had a policy about things like that, and that was to throw them away.
5: I think when one of the major things for us as well is we didn't have the internet. If we wanted to see a panda sneezing, we had to go to the zoo with a feather, didn't we? There was nothing. And TV was so... I mean, TV was like a complete sort of wilderness.
2: Nowadays, kids have got rolling kids' TV channels. But anybody who's 30 around that age will know, if you bunked off school, the morning was spent watching BBC Two school programmes, which the most interesting thing about that was watching the clock count down at the beginning. And then in the afternoon on ITV, you'd have some really terrible Australian drama like The Sullivans or Sons and Daughters. The only upside I can work out from The Sullivans was if you were feigning illness before watching it, you weren't afterwards.
5: But also, it was sort of sweet. I know we were saying we had it tough, but it was one of the things I was thinking was quite sweet was illegal downloading didn't exist. The nearest we came was taping the top 40 off Radio 1 on a Sunday night and then trying to cut out the DJ. And it...
0: Because? Your problem being...
5: Because you wanted to do a special different tape with just them on so you could listen to it in bed at night and dream that one day you'd be on a panel show with them.
0: So all this stuff you just told us about wrestling and rubbish television, actually entertainment was pretty good.
2: Yeah, we actually liked it, but due to the constraints of this format, we were forced into a terribly awkward position. I mean, for God's sake, Cannon and Ball were on the telly!
5: Simon Mayo was on the radio.
2: It was a golden era! If you're listening to this and you're 15, know that your life is awful now! Rock on, Tommy!
0: Thank you!
2: Rock on!
5: We had catchphrases. Let's not leave out Roy Orgy, because catchphrases was that era of game shows as well, where all the contestants were really ugly. Which is...
2: I remember really loving catchphrases as a kid, because A, it was partly cartoons based, which immediately made it quite good, but also, even as an 8-year-old boy, I knew what the catchphrases were, and that made me feel like a genius. Like people ringing in going, is it a monkey on the news, auntie? Is it a monkey up a tree? Is it a monkey? It's got a monkey with a picture next to it saying uncle. What do you think it is?
0: John and Hills, let's turn to you. Why was it really hard to be entertained in your day?
6: We've gone for quite a selfish one, to be honest. There's two up-and-coming comics. We're saying we had it tough because our generation was the rise of the comedy panel game, which, you
1: panel
6: know,
1: games, eh? Awful.
6: Comedians used to get given their own series, and now you have to shout over eight people slagging off where you were born. Try and get a bit of airtime in this country.
1: Thought maybe we could do a new panel game called Mock the Week, spelled W-E-A-K.
5: Because in our era, you see, there were things like Blankety Blank and, yeah, and Punchlines. Do you remember Punchlines?
3: Punchline.
7: You know. What did you call that programme Jimmy Tarbuck used to do?
2: Yeah. Oh, there was...
3: Winners. What is it?
2: Winner Takes It All.
3: Yeah.
2: He did another golf-themed one as well, where it was... Yeah. They had, like, a novelty golf course in the middle of the studio. And it was basically Jimmy Tarbuck, and they had this game that punters had to play, and while they were playing it, it was just Tarby having a chat and a beer.
6: This show has just turned into BBC regional radio. Just like old DJ Simon. What was the other one with the woman?
0: Well, let's turn to Roy, Tommy and Bobby then. Entertainment in your day.
3: We didn't have a telly in our house. Everybody just looked at each other like that. And then the televisions came out. They were 6 inches, and then they bought this big magnifying glass, and you put it in front of the television to make it bigger.
4: You did?
3: It was absolute crap. It was.
7: What about when we used to go to the cinema to see serials like Flash Gordon?
3: Yes. Oh, fantastic.
7: He's still around now. He's 97. They just call him Gordon now. So,
3: our entertainment was we had a goldfish. And we used to watch the goldfish. And for years, I watched this, and then I found out later on, which actually destroyed me, I found it was a carrot. A carrot? And every now and again, my father used to stir the water, so it looked like it was swimming. Oh, it destroyed me.
0: Well, that's quite enough of that round. Now, I'm going to give the marks to John and Hills, because they had the strength and the guts and the moral certainty to say that the problem with entertainment now is the comedy panel game. So we'll give it to the up-and-comers there. So now it's time for our second pair of comedians to go against the clock in the head-to-head zone as Rufus meets Hills. So it's a contest between the current crop and the up-and-comers. Rufus to start, and the subject is growing up. Your time starts now, Rufus.
2: Well, your teenage years, as we all know, are a confusing time, especially if, like me, you were at an all-boys school. For years, the only girl I had any romantic feelings towards was Marie Claire from the Tricolore books. Even now, I can still hear her saying, "Je suis juste pas envie d'une relation longue distance."
1: When I was growing up, I came from a sort of typically British family. You know, my father was an alcoholic and his father before him. I remember when I turned 18, my father said to me, "Son."
2: When we had it tough growing up, when I was growing up, oh, Cannon and Ball were on the telly.
1: My dad was always trying to have these weird revelatory heart-to-hearts with me. He'd be like, "Now sit down, son, there's something I need to tell you. I am your father." I'd be like, "No, Dad, that's only a revelation if I previously thought you weren't my father." And he'd be like, "Oh, super, so my admin here is done. Happy 18th.
2: Growing up is a relative concept, of course. As a man, I still don't really feel like I've grown up. I've got a 2-year-old boy, and I basically spend most of my time playing with his toys. And let me tell you, as soon as I find out which piece has got Iggle Piggle's blanket on, I'll have finished that jigsaw.
0: Means it's Hills and Rufus. Time's up. We have Rufus on 37 seconds. Hills on 53. Rufus takes the points.
2: That is the only time in my life where being able to do it quicker than a girl has proven a bonus.
0: Which brings us to the 60-second freestyle round. This week's guests have their microphone to themselves for 1 minute, in which they can do whatever they please, as long as it's funny, obviously. First up, it's the up-and-comers, so that means it's Hills Barker. 60 seconds, starting now.
1: I've been helping my boyfriend to redo his work studio, because it's a big derelict building and it's full of graffiti, and we were doing it, and he kind of went, "Do you know what, I reckon this place used to be used for raves." I was like, "I've never been to a rave, tell me about it, let me live through you." And he goes, "Well, it's amazing, it's just like loads of different rooms for different music, depending on what type of drugs you're on, and it all just goes on for days, or until the police show up to kind of shut it down." And I was like, "God, that sounds exhausting." By the end, people must be pretty desperate for the police to show up. Right. And he goes, "Hills, it's not a house party, but you know, that's run by some desperate couple that are like, my God, darling, I thought they'd never leave." honestly, just put the needles and spoons in the sink and we'll do them in the morning, because I am
0: 60 seconds is up. Hills Barker, thanks for that. Hills, on next to the current crop and Rufus Hound. Rufus, you have 60 seconds, starting now.
2: I don't read the newspaper anymore because it's full of lies. What put me off was I was on a train and somebody had left a copy of The Sun, going back a few years now. On the front cover of The Sun, a big picture of Westlife and the caption, "One of Westlife is gay." Turn to pages 8 and 9 to find out which one. You're meant to look at this picture of Westlife and go, "Well, it could be." And I was disgusted in that moment, absolutely disgusted. I couldn't work out who I was more disgusted with. The Sun, for choosing to, A, cover the story of somebody's sexuality anyway, but B, in this slightly tawdry, pointy, sneery way. I couldn't work out if I was more disgusted with them or myself for turning immediately to pages 8 and 9. On page 8, a picture of the tall one, Mark. On page 9, a quote, "I am gay, but I'm proud of who I am." Now, hopefully I speak for everyone in the room when I say it wouldn't matter if he was gay, straight, rich, poor, black, white, we wouldn't care. But if you're in Westlife, what business have you got being proud?
0: Time out, that's Rufus. Finally, it's the turn of the old guard. That means, ladies and gentlemen, to the front of the stage now, Cannon and Ball.
8: All right, okay.
0: You're 60 seconds.
3: Lady, why are you walking out when we've just
9: excuse
3: come
9: me, love. Excuse
3: that
9: me.
3: That is not very nice. Where are you going?
9: Would you get better?
3: Is this your husband? Is it? Is it your second husband? Wouldn't have been my first choice.
9: That's enough of that.
3: I'm just getting to know people.
9: You can't get to know people like that. This is a new. No, are you going senile?
3: Eh?
9: Are you going senile?
3: I've never been to Egypt.
9: Sorry?
3: If
4: for? I said, have you seen Nile? I said, I've never been to Egypt.
9: Why is that stupid all the time?
4: Now, Linda, man, ignore him now, because I'm not... So could you keep your head still, because the light's bouncing off your head. I'm not stupid.
9: No. Oh, no, you're not.
4: No.
9: Tell him what you did last week, when you went to British Home Stores to buy a house.
4: Yes. Shut it!
9: Tell him.
4: Shut it, lady, I'll kick your teeth in.
9: Put your teeth back in, madam. He's only joking.
4: Listen, he sent me to Old Base for the foundations. Hello?
9: All right. Then tell him what else you did when you went to the ground track and you bet on the rabbit.
4: It won, didn't it?
9: It won? Blimey. Is that all you can say?
0: The buzzer's gone. We never really started the clock on that, so we were just letting that run. You know, at the end of that round, well, you know, Cannon and Ball take the points. Hey! So now it's time for our final pairing to go head-to-head against the clock. It's the current crop against the old guard. Now, strict Accurage rules decree that this is head-to-head, not head-to-heads. So I'm going to have to insist it's Bobby, please, in this round to go up against Lucy. Bobby, it's you to start. The subject is the opposite sex.
4: Now, I'm not going to tell you about this because it's about not my wife, but the woman I went out before my wife. Because she may listen to this, but she's a lovely lady, but she put a lot of weight on. She was big. I'd say fat, but it's not right. But she was big. She fell down the stairs once, and I thought her EastEnders finishing.
5: I don't mind the opposite sex. I own one of them, and he's lovely.
4: I like that, a strong woman. I like that.
5: I could crush you.
4: I know that. Hopefully at my age, come on. Anyway, this woman, she was that fat, and I shouldn't say that, but I've got to say it, she was fat. She got run over by a bus, and he said, sorry you ran over her. He'd have gone round her, but he didn't have enough diesel.
5: Who said old comics are sexist? I wouldn't. My husband is also 6'5" and I'm 4'11", so it's not just the opposite sex, we're like different species. It's kind of, it's not so much a marriage as a sort of Cranky's tribute act, really.
4: Now, this woman, she's fat. She's fat, but no,
9: fat.
4: She's on a diet. Fat, she's fat. When she sits round the house, she sits round the house. Now, no, listen, she's on this diet now.
0: No, we can't, because that's it. It's time to see and Bobby. Well, at the end of that round, I think we're just going to say it's 45 all because it just became a love-in, really, so you share the points. Yes. On 45 seconds. Yes. So our final buzz around, be funny or else. I'm going to say a word, phrase or topic. Our comedians simply buzz in with a relevant joke or one-liner. The first topic team's DIY. Hills.
8: DIY, I hate DIY, because if we spend the weekend doing DIY, it's kind of code for kind of, we're homeowners, are you still renting?
6: First thing I did when I moved into my house was rip down all the wall fixings. Turns out I'm a shelf farmer.
2: I think doing it yourself is selfish, because if you think of it, you're putting a builder out of work, which is terrible for the economy of Poland.
6: I've just written another one now. Just wrote this now. Why do builders never get drunk? Because they always know their spirit level.
4: I'm not being funny. I had that in a Christmas cracker.
0: Okay, here's another topic for you. Newspapers. Lucy?
5: I just really worry they say that if the internet does replace newspapers, does that mean tramps are going to have to sleep under laptops?
8: I really wanted to write a letter to the Daily Mail, but they won't print your letters unless you make it morally outraged on a subject you're completely unqualified to comment on and preface it with the phrase, as a mother.
0: Let's try names. Any fun to be had with names, please? Hills.
8: I reckon, like, kids nowadays can't really call each other names anymore because the old-fashioned vocabulary and stuff. You can't be rude, you have to just be vexed and stuff. You know, you just hear kids on the streets calling each other names, like, yeah, man, that guy, right, he thinks he's the bee's knees. In the end, I had to give him short shrift. I know, man, I think he's a real nincompoop.
7: The most unusual name was someone who was nearly king of Scotland with a fantastic name called Bonnie Prince Charlie. who was the only man in history to be named after three sheepdogs.
0: Let's try school. Bobby.
3: When we were growing up, there was a board of shops that were called, what were they called?
9: Shops.
3: Oh, yeah.
9: Shops.
3: They were called the world-famous Army and Navy stores, which they sold second-hand army stuff that you could buy, but very, very cheap. Now, that's not so bad. My mother used to buy her school clothes from there, which isn't so bad, but try going to school as a Japanese army frogman.
8: I've just done a tour of schools and universities, and I've worked out the way it works is the worse the school, the longer the slogan. So far, the winner is Lewisham College with its slogan, "Together, we'll help each other to make Lewisham College one of the best places in South East London."
0: And that attractive triple klaxon means it's the end of the round, it's the end of the show. And it's the end of the series.
9: Oh.
0: I think you overdid that just a little bit. So I just have to decide which is the winning team. Very tense here tonight as we go through the scores, which have been carefully worked out. Great performance from Lucy and Rufus. Johnny Hill's on a late run, but I think, ladies and gentlemen, that we do have to announce that this week's Golden Age of Comedy, we give it to Roy, to Tommy, and to Bobby. The loving continues. All that remains is for me to thank all of our guests, John and Hills, Lucy and Rufus, Roy and Tommy and Bobby. Join us next time when three more teams of comedians will be told to act your age. Thank you and goodbye. Act Your Age was presented by me, Simon Mayo. The guests were John Richardson and Hills Barker, Lucy Porter and Rufus Hound, Roy Walker, Tommy Cannon and Bobby Ball. Act Your Age was devised and produced by Ashley Blaker and Bill Matthews.
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Hello and welcome to the last of the current series of Act Your Age. This is the show that features a meeting between three different generations. It's like when Mick Jagger, Mick Jagger's children, and Mick Jagger's girlfriend are all in the same room together. So first up are the team of fledglings we call the

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3: And now I tell you about time when Mrs. Faulty have to be in hospital. But you know what? She going to be okay.
4: You're sure you'll be all right?
5: What, Basil?
4: I said you're sure you'll be all right.
5: Will you get me my bed jacket?
4: Bed jacket?
5: In the drawer, the blue one, in the drawer. Now, you won't forget the fire drill tomorrow, will you?
4: No, I won't, dear, no. I can cope, you know. This one?
5: That's not blue.
4: Well, it's got blue things on it.
5: They're flowers, and I didn't ask for the one with the flowers, did I?
4: No, you didn't quite. No, I only picked that one up to annoy you, actually. I mean, what have you got all this stuff for?
5: What?
4: I mean, you're only here 3 days. You're going to play charades every night? This one?
5: Is it blue?
4: Well, it's bluish, I suppose.
5: Now, you will remember to collect the stuff from Thomas's, won't you?
4: Yes, I will.
5: Oh, and I forgot to scrape the mould off the cheddar this morning, so remind you.
4: Right.
5: And do try and find time to get the moosey's head up.
4: Oh.
5: It's been sitting there for 2 weeks, Basil.
4: Yes, yes, yes.
5: I don't know why you bought it.
4: It will lend the lobby a certain ambience, Sybil. There's a touch of style about it.
5: It's got a touch of mange about it.
4: That is not so.
5: It's got things living in it, Basil. It's nasty.
4: It is not nasty. It is superb.
5: I'm not going to argue with you, Basil. Just get it up out of the way. I don't want to snag any more cardies on it. And will you get me my telephone book, please?
4: I mean, it's not as if I don't have enough to do. I mean, I'm on my own. The Germans are arriving tomorrow.
5: Not till lunchtime. You can do it in the morning.
4: I've got the fire drill in the morning.
5: Well, that only takes 10 minutes in the bag.
4: Oh, I thought slavery had been abolished.
5: Don't you ever think about anybody but yourself?
4: Oh.
5: In the bag.
4: Oh, yes, in the bag. Yes, yes, let me do it. You just lie there with your feet up and I'll go and carry you up another weight of lime creams.
5: I am actually about to undergo an operation, Basil.
4: Oh, yes, how is the old toenail? Still growing in, still burrowing its way down the bone, still macheting its way through the nerve, Nasty old nail.
5: It's still hurting, if that's what you mean, Basil.
4: Well, it'll be out in the morning, poor little devil. I wonder if they'd mount it for me, just for old times.
5: I'm sure it's worth asking. You could hang it on the wall next to the moose. They'd go rather well together. Ah, there you are. Come along, out you go.
4: Oh, were you talking to me? I'm sorry, I thought there was a dog in here.
5: Oh, no, no dogs in here.
4: I wouldn't bet on it.
5: Oh, no, not allowed. Now, come along, you're in the way.
4: Faulty's the name, Mr. Faulty.
5: Let's sit you up with it. Thank you, sister. Now, pop that under your tongue. You're still here?
4: Apparently.
5: The doctor's coming.
4: My God, a doctor? I mean, here in the hospital, whatever can we do?
5: You can leave.
4: Why do they call you sister? Is it a term of endearment?
5: Now, look, Mr. Faulty, I'm not going to ask you again.
4: Presumably you wouldn't mind if I said goodbye to my wife. She is under the knife tomorrow.
5: It's an ingrowing toenail.
4: Oh, you know, do you? Well, that'll help. Just take care, darling. If you can think of any more things for me to do, don't hesitate to call.
5: Finished?
4: Just. Thank you so much.
5: Not at all.
4: Charmed, I'm sure. Ingrowing toenail, right foot. You'll find it on the end of the leg. Evening, Major.
6: Evening, Faulty. Hampshire won.
4: Did it? Oh, isn't that good? How splendid.
6: Oh, Faulty,
4: my wife?
6: That's it.
4: Fine, absolutely fine. They're taking it out tomorrow morning.
6: Is she? Good.
4: No, not her, the nail. They won't have operated till tomorrow.
6: What?
4: The nail. They're taking it out tomorrow.
6: Well, how did she get a nail in her?
4: No, I thought I told you, Major. No, she's having her toenail out.
6: What, just the one of them?
4: Well, it's an ingrowing one, Major.
6: Oh, well, if it's causing you pain, you have it out.
4: Exactly. So, I'm on my own now. Start running this place properly.
6: So you're on your own, are you?
4: Apparently.
6: Oh, she won't be away for long, will
4: no,
6: she?
4: No. Not unless there's a serious mistake.
6: You've always got Elsie to help you.
4: Who?
6: Elsie.
4: Well, she left a couple of years ago, Major.
6: Funny, I thought I saw her yesterday.
4: No, I don't think so. She's in Canada.
6: Strange creatures, women.
4: Well, can't stand around all
6: day. I knew one once. Nice-looking girl, tall, you know. Involved with a banker.
4: Really?
6: Don't remember the name of the bank.
4: Well, never mind.
6: I must have been keen on her because I took her to see India.
4: India?
6: At the Oval. A marvellous finish. Now, Sally had to get 33 in about a half an hour, and she went off to Paula Hans or something. Women never came back.
4: What a shame.
6: And the strange thing was that throughout the morning, she kept referring to the Indians as niggers. No, I said. Niggers are the West Indians. These people are wogs. No, she said. All cricketers are niggers.
4: They do get awfully confused, don't they? They're not thinkers. I see it with Sybil every day.
6: I do wish I could remember her name. She's still got my wallet.
4: As I was saying, no capacity for logical thought.
6: Who?
4: Women.
6: Oh, yes. I thought you meant Indians.
4: No. Wasn't it Oscar Wilde who said they had minds like Swiss cheese?
6: What do you mean, hard?
4: No, full of holes.
6: Indians?
4: No, women.
6: Oh.
4: Yes, can we help you?
7: Hello.
4: You see, 3 years at college, she doesn't know the time of day.
6: Oh, about 2 minutes to six.
4: What are you looking for?
7: My German book.
4: Oh, we got some Germans arriving tomorrow morning, Major. Yes, so Polly's brushing up another one of her languages.
6: Germans coming here?
4: Oh, just for a couple of days, Major.
6: I don't care much for Germans.
4: Well, I know what you mean, but...
6: Bunch of cuts, that's somebody. All of them. Bad eggs.
4: Well, yes, forgive and forget, Major. I mean, God knows how, the bastard. Still, I'd better put the boots up.
6: Well, you've got to love them, I suppose, haven't you?
4: Germans?
6: No, women. I hate Germans. Love women.
7: What about German women?
6: Good card players. But mind, I wouldn't give them time of day.
7: Found it.
4: I don't know what you're bothering with that for.
7: Well, they said some of them didn't speak English.
4: Well, that's their problem, isn't it? I don't know why she's got to complicate everything. Got a cardy, did you?
6: By Jove! Nearly 6 o'clock, Voltaire.
4: Is it?
6: Yes, well, when you're ready, I might have a fruit juice or
4: yes,
6: something.
4: Yes, well, I'll open up the moment I've done this, Major, yes?
6: No, immediate hurry.
4: Drunken old sod. Yes, Faulty Towers, hello. I was just doing it, you stupid woman. I just put it down to come here to be reminded by you to do what I'm already doing. I mean, what is the point of reminding me to do what I'm already doing? I mean, what is the bloody point? I'm doing it, aren't I? Yes, I picked it up, yes. No, I haven't had a chance yet. I've been at it solidly ever since I got back. Yes, I will, yes. No, I haven't yet, but I will. Yes, I know it is. Yes, I'll try and get it cleared up. Anything else? I mean, would you like the hotel moved a bit to the left? Or... Yes, right. Well, enjoy the operation, dear. Let's hope nothing goes wrong. Wish it was an ingrowing tongue. Yes! Oh, it's the Admirable Crichton. Well?
8: You called, sir?
4: Last week, but not to worry. Oh, Buddha. Look, go and get me a hammer.
8: Como?
4: Hammer.
8: Oh, a hammer sandwich.
4: Oh, do I have to go through this every time? Look, a hammer.
8: My hamster?
4: No, not your hamster. How can I knock a nail in with your hamster? Well, I could try. No, it doesn't matter. I'll get it. You come here and tidy. You know, tidy?
8: Oh, tidy, yes.
4: Yes, I get hammer and hit you on the head with it.
8: And Mr. Faulty put moose down on desk and go. I start tidy up like he say. But also, I use time to practicing English pronunciation.
9: Hammer. How are you, sir? You see, I speak English well. I learn it from a book. Hello. I am English. Hello.
8: And Major come in, but he no can see me because I cleaning up on floor behind desk.
9: I can speak English.
8: Major think Moose speak to him.
10: Ah, oh, hello, how are you today? I'm fine, thank you.
6: It's a beautiful day today.
10: Is it? Oh, yes, yes, I suppose it is.
6: Yes, I can speak English. I learned it from a book.
10: Did you? Did you really? Oh, there you are, Fawlty.
11: Yes, I'm just going to open up, Major.
10: Oh, fine. I say, that's a remarkable animal you have there, Fawlty. Where did you get it?
11: Samson's in the town.
10: Really? Well, what was it, expensive?
11: £12, I think.
10: Good. Oh. Japanese, was it?
11: Canadian, I think, Major.
10: I didn't know the Canadians were as clever as that. My God.
11: He started early. Polly, what's that smell?
12: Flowers. I just got them from the garden.
11: Well, what are you stinking the place out with those for? What's happened to the plastic ones?
12: Being ironed.
11: Oh, will you answer that, please? I'm trying to put this up.
12: 40 towers. Oh, hello, Mrs. Fawlty.
11: I'm doing it! I'm doing it now! Tell her I'm doing it now!
12: He says he's doing it now. How's the nail?
11: I wish it was this one. There, tell the tyrant queen her cardies are safe forever. Mr. Moose is up. It's done. Done.
12: It's up. Done, Dan. Did you lose a walk,
11: love? Give it to me.
12: No, he just fell over Manuel, and he seems to have got himself jammed onto the footchair. And the flowers have just fallen on him. No, everything else is fine.
8: Mr. Fawlty, very kind to me. He only hit me once for making all these troubles. And I help him put Moose up on wall. It fix very good.
9: Very good.
11: Right. Good.
9: He's good. He's good.
11: Well, go on, get back to your work.
9: Oh, see, see, see.
11: £12. Good morning.
13: Good morning.
11: You know there's a fire drill in a few minutes, do you?
13: No, we didn't.
11: You hadn't read the notice?
13: No.
11: Right, well, when you hear the bell, if you'd be so kind as to get out for a few moments, we have to clear the building. Thank you so much.
13: Oh.
12: Mr. Fawlty, you know it's nearly 12.
11: Yes.
12: Well, the fire drill.
11: Yes, I hadn't forgotten, you know. I just told somebody I can't cope. I mean, you know what you're doing, do you?
12: Help get people out of the bedrooms upstairs.
11: While learning two Oriental languages, yes.
12: Mr. Fawlty?
11: Yes?
12: Who else is doing the upstairs?
11: Only you. It doesn't take a moment.
12: Yes, but I'm only here at meal times.
11: So?
12: Well, what happens if there's a fire when I'm not here? Who does the upstairs then?
11: Well, we'll worry about that when we come to it, shall we? What's the panic? There's always going to be an argument about everything. Hello, Fawlty Towers. Oh, what is it now? Can't you leave me in peace? Yes, yes, we're just going to have it. I hadn't forgotten. Yes, I know I need the key. It's on the top of the... Well, where is it? Well, what you put it in there for? Nobody's going to steal it, are they? Yes, I know that you know, but I don't. Yes, I do now. Thank you so much. I mean, why is she going to complicate it? I put something down.
8: Mr. Fawlty, go into office to get key from inside the safe.
11: Well, what she put that on... Oh, I might have got... Sorry, Major. Only the burglar alarm. Sorry, Miss Tibbs.
14: What?
11: That was the burglar alarm. The fire drill's not for a couple of minutes. Sorry. Excuse me.
15: Miss Fawlty.
11: No, my wife left the... excuse me.
14: Yeah?
11: Sorry, that wasn't the fire bell. Sorry, that was just the...
14: Oh, I thought there was a drill.
11: Yes, there is at 12 o'clock, but not yet.
14: But it is 12 o'clock.
11: Well, not quite. Thank you. Excuse me.
14: Yes? Will I make it 12 o'clock?
11: I'm afraid that wasn't the...
14: What time do you make it, Major?
11: Look.
15: Burglar's about, I think.
11: Look, it doesn't matter what time he makes it. It hasn't started yet.
14: What?
11: It hasn't started yet.
16: But that was the bell, wasn't it?
11: No.
14: He means the drill hasn't started. Again.
15: What drill? We didn't hear a drill.
11: No, look. That was the burglar alarm.
15: See?
14: The burglar alarm.
11: Yes.
14: Are they burglars?
15: Evidently.
11: No, what's the matter with you all? It's perfectly simple. We have the fire drill when I ring the fire bell. That wasn't the fire bell, right?
15: Well, how are we supposed to know that wasn't the fire bell?
11: Because it doesn't sound like the fire bell.
15: It didn't.
11: No, it didn't. The fire bell is a different... It's a semitone higher.
14: A semitone.
11: At least. Anyway, the fire drill doesn't start till 12 o'clock.
15: It is 12 o'clock.
11: Well, it is now, but that's because we've been standing about arguing about it.
14: Look, how on earth can you expect us to tell which bell is which? We haven't heard them yet, have we?
11: You want to hear them? Right, suits me. Here's the burglar alarm.
15: Ought we to catch them first?
11: There aren't any.
15: Then why does the alarm keep going?
11: All right, got that? Right.
14: What's happened?
17: happening now. Now, here's the fire bell, right? It's a completely different sound. Listen. Well, where are you going?
14: Well, there's a drill, isn't there?
17: No. This is so that you can hear the bell, so you know in a moment when I ring the bell. What are you doing? Will you come back?
5: I'm going
17: outside. No, just listen to it, you old fool. Listen to it.
18: Fire, everybody out.
17: No. Will you shut up? Will you shut up? It's not fire, it's only bell. Where are you going? There isn't a drill yet. I'm just showing them what the bell sounds like. Now, will you go in there? Go help Chip.
14: Chip's not here.
17: Well, go and start the chip.
14: Chip.
17: When bell go, I don't stay. No fire, only practice. Tell him, Polly. Thank you, Mr. Gentleman. Thank you so much.
6: Perhaps they're upstairs.
14: What's happening now?
17: Now.
6: Yes.
17: Well, now that's settled, we'll have the fire drill, which will commence in exactly 30 seconds from now. Thank you so much. What are you doing? I mean, are you just going to stand there?
15: Well, what do you suggest?
17: Well, couldn't money do? You go in the bar and a few in the dining room. I mean, use your imagination.
6: What?
17: Well, this is supposed to be a fire drill.
15: There's only a few seconds.
17: Right, well, stay where you are, because obviously if there was a fire, you'd all be standing down here like this in the lobby, wouldn't you? I mean, why we bother? We should let you all burn.
8: It's true what Mr. Fawlty say. To have guests in hotel is always big nuisance. But this day, I have my troubles too. I am working kitchen, like I've been told, to make oil hot for chips, when suddenly this little fire in saucepan. I hit fire with tea towel to put out. But towel catch fire too. It's nowhere nice. And more fire and bigger fire and more I try put out, more bigger it get. And hot. It's so hot, it set off alarm in lobby. And people think it's fire practice. So they all walk outside front door. And I run to Mr. Fawlty.
18: Fire!
17: No!
18: Yes!
17: Look, will you get back in there?
18: Yes, no.
17: Did you hear what I said?
18: No, but it's fire!
17: It's no fire, it's only drill!
18: It's fire! It's fire!
8: But Mr. Fawlty no believe me. And he pushed me back in kitchen and locked door. And Polly shout to me through door.
5: No, listen, there is no fire!
8: And then Mr. Fawlty turn off bell. And they think everything is okay.
17: Well, I'll keep the fire department happy for another 6 months. Why me, Paul? Will you shut up?
19: Thank you, ladies and gentlemen. Come back in now.
14: Oh, that's nice.
17: Shut up!
14: Mr.
17: Yes,
14: this is an awful row.
17: Yes, I know. It's a right, I'll be okay. Thank you so much for poking your nose in.
8: And at last, Mr. Fawlty unlocked the door and he let me out. Oh! To save my life. I love Mr. Fawlty, and I fall at his feet. But there is much smoke from kitchen, and I am on smoke too. And now Mr. Fawlty, he understand what has happened, and he shut kitchen door. Quick.
17: Right, ladies and gentlemen, could I have everyone down here in the lobby? Sorry to disturb you like this, but there is something that I think I ought to mention.
14: Yeah.
17: I'm not quite sure how this has happened here at this hotel before, and I'm not quite sure how it's started now.
14: What is it?
17: Well, the point is, can I put it this way? Fire!
14: What?
17: Fire!
14: Fire!
17: Fire! Fire! Fire! Fire! Fire! Fire! Fire! Fire! Where's the key? Where is the gun? Would you believe it? The first time we've ever had a fire here in this hotel and somebody's lost the key. And it's not in this place. Oh, thank you, God. Thank you so bloody much.
8: And he threw a typewriter at alarm bell to break glass.
17: Thank you.
8: Olé, it worked. And so now we have to put fire out. And all over hotel, we got things for to do this. Big red things, Mr. Fawlty, he get one. But how it work?
17: Pull, man, pull! Guys, open the door!
8: So I pull, but I pull wrong thing. and foam go all over Mr. Fawlty. And he jump in air, and he hit head hard on my saucepan. Oh, he no move. He's dead? But it's okay. He wake up again in bed, in hospital, with big bandage round head.
5: Well, thank you for coming to see me.
11: Oh, not at all. I was just...
5: How are you feeling?
11: The fire!
5: It's all...
11: Fire!
5: It's out. There's not much...
11: Oh, my God, where is it?
5: What are you doing?
11: Gotta get back. Gotta get back.
5: Basil, will you get back into bed?
11: What is it now?
5: I'm going to call someone if you don't get back into bed.
11: Listen, Sybil, please. I'll handle this if you don't mind. Now, what sort of a room do you want?
5: Basil!
11: I can't stand around chattering all day. I've got to get back.
5: Basil, you are not well. The doctor says you've got concussion. You must rest.
11: I'll rest when I get to the hotel.
5: I've just spoken to Polly. They are managing perfectly.
11: Do you know what that fire extinguisher did? It exploded in my face. I mean, what is the point of a fire extinguisher? It sits there for months, and when you actually have a fire, when you actually need a bloody thing, it blows your head off. I mean, what is that? It's bloody Wilson.
20: Love night.
5: Now, what are you doing out of your bed?
11: I'm going home, thank you so much.
20: Yes, well, we'll let the doctor decide that now, shall we?
11: No, let's not.
20: Now, come along.
11: Don't touch me. I don't know where you've been.
20: Yes,
11: we must, mustn't we? My God, you're ugly, aren't you?
5: Basil?
11: Hmm?
5: I'll get the doctor.
11: You need a plastic surgeon, dear, not a doctor.
5: Get back into bed.
11: You don't seem to realize that I'm needed at the hotel.
5: No, you're not. It's running beautifully without you.
11: Polly cannot cope.
5: Well, she can't fall over waiters or get herself jammed under desks or start burglar alarms or lock people in burning rooms or fire extinguishers straight in her own face. But I should think the hotel can do without her sort of coping for a couple of days. What do you think, Basil?
21: What?
11: Oh, hello, doctor.
21: Out of bed, Mr. Fawlty?
11: Ah, sort of. Oh, there they are. Well, better get back into bed. Feels a bit woozy.
21: You will for a time, Mr. Fawlty. You will.
11: Yes, quite.
3: And Dr. hypnotized Mr. Fawlty to go to sleep.
21: You should get as much rest as you can. As much rest as you can. As much rest as you can.
3: And everybody tiptoes out. But Mr. Fawlty only pretend to sleep. He really wide awake. In meantime, at hotel, German peoples have arrived.
22: Gnädiges Fräulein, können Sie mir sagen, wann das Mittagessen serviert wird, bitte?
23: Um 1 Uhr. 5 Minuten.
22: Vielen Dank.
23: Bitteschön.
3: Germans go upstairs to rooms, and suddenly is Mr. Fawlty, with little suitcase and big bandage still round head. He escaped from hospital, and he no look very well.
24: Samuel?
25: Oh, Mr. Fawlty.
24: Ah, good evening.
25: Are you all right now?
24: Perfectly, thank you. Take this to the room, please, Dale.
25: Are you sure you're all right?
24: Perfectly, thank you. Right as rain.
26: You okay?
24: Fine, thank you, dear. You go and have a lie down.
26: Okay?
24: Ah, there you are. Will you take my case? Take it upstairs.
26: Okay.
24: Take it. Take it.
26: I go get Polly.
24: I've already had one. Take it. Take it now. God, the people I have to deal with.
27: Sprechen Sie Deutsch?
24: I beg your pardon?
27: Entschuldigen Sie bitte. Kennen Sie Deutsch sprechen?
24: I'm sorry, could you say it again?
28: You speak German?
24: Oh, German! I'm sorry, I thought there was something wrong with you. Oh, yes. The German.
28: You speak German?
24: Well, a little. I get by.
28: Ein bisschen.
27: Ah, wir wollen ein Auto mieten.
24: Well, why not?
27: Bitte.
24: Yes, a little bit tricky. Would you mind saying it again?
28: Please.
24: Could you repeat? Amplify? No, yes, yes.
27: Yeah.
24: Yeah, yes. Well, we'll come back to that.
27: Wollen.
24: Wollen. Voluntary?
27: Ein Auto mieten.
24: Auto. Oh, I see. You're volunteering to go out to get some meat. Not necessary. We have meat here. We have meat here in the building. Ah, Polly, just explain about the meat.
5: Oh, we weren't expecting you.
24: Oh, weren't you? They're Germans. Don't mention the war.
5: I see. Well, Mrs. Fawlty.
0: Polly said you were going to have a rest for a couple of days, you know, in the hospital.
24: Idle hands get in the way of the devil's work, Faulty. Now...
0: Right, well, why don't you go and have a lie down and I can deal with this?
24: Yes, yes, good idea. Good idea, Elsie. Yes, bit of a headache, actually.
1: We don't think you're well, Mr. Faulty.
24: Well, perhaps not, but I'll live longer than you.
1: You must have hurt yourself.
24: My dear woman, a blow on the head like that is worth two in the bush.
1: Oh, no. But it was a nasty knock.
24: Would you like one? Next, please.
17: Polly, are these Germans too?
0: Oh, yes, but I can do it.
17: Right, right. Here's the plan. I'll stand there and ask them if they want something to drink before the war. Before their lunch. Don't mention the war.
2: Can we help you?
24: Are you speaking English?
2: Of course.
24: Ah, wonderful, wunderbar. Ah, please allow me to introduce myself. I am the owner of 40 Towers. And may I welcome your war? Your war? You war? You war? You war? And hope that your stay will be a happy one. Now, would you like to eat first, or would you like a drink before the war? Meaning that our trespasses will be tied up with piano wire. Sorry. Got a touch of shrapnel in the wall. Korean, oh, sorry, Korean.
2: Thank you, we will eat now.
24: Oh, good, please, do allow me. May I say how pleased we are to have some Europeans here now that we are on the continent? I didn't vote for it myself, quite honestly, but now that we're in, I'm determined to make it work, so I'd like to welcome you all to Britain. The place is grilled, but that doesn't matter, there's life in the old thing yet. No, wait a moment, got a bit confused there. Oh, yes, the place is grilled. In fact, the whole room's a bit warm, isn't it? I'll open the window, have a look. And the veal chop is done with rosemary. Funny, thought you'd gone to Canada. And it's delicious and nutritious. In fact, it's really good. Really good.
2: Real is good.
24: Yes, doesn't matter, never mind.
4: May we have two eggs mayonnaises?
24: Certainly, why not? Why not indeed? We are all friends now, eh?
2: A prawn cocktail.
24: All in the market together. Old differences forgotten, and no need at all to mention the war. Sorry.
2: What is it? A prawn cocktail.
24: Oh, prawn, that was it. When you said prawn, I thought...

0: Why not indeed? We are all friends now, eh?
1: A prawn cocktail.
0: All in the market together. Old differences forgotten, and no need at all to mention the war.
2: Sorry, sorry. What was it again?
1: The prawn cocktail.
0: Oh, prawn, that was it. When you said prawn, I thought you said war. Oh, the war. Oh, yes, completely slipped my mind. Yes, I've forgotten all about it. Hitler, Himmler, and all that. Oh, yes, completely forgotten it. Just like that. Sorry, what was it again?
1: A prawn cocktail.
0: Oh, yes, Eva Prawn, yes. First, and Goebbels, too. I can't remember at all.
3: And I'm Pickled Hank.
0: Hermann Göring, yes, yes. And von Ribbentrop's, that was another one.
1: And four cold meat salads, please.
0: Certainly. Well, I'll just get your hors d'oeuvres. Hors d'oeuvres, which must be obeyed at all times. Was that...
4: Sorry.
0: Sorry.
4: Will you please call your wife immediately?
0: Sybil, she's in the hospital, you silly girl.
4: Yes, hold her there.
0: I can't. I've got too much to do. Listen, don't mention the war. I mentioned it once, but I think I got away with it all right. So, it's all forgotten now, and let's hear no more about it. So that's two egg mayonnaise, a prawn Goebbels, a Hermann Göring, and four colded salads. Now, wait a moment. I got a bit confused here. Sorry, I got a bit confused because everyone keeps mentioning the war. So could you... What's the matter?
1: It's all right.
0: Is there something wrong?
1: Will you stop talking about the war?
0: Me? You started it?
1: We did not start it.
0: Yes, you did. You invaded Poland. Yeah. Yeah, this will cheer you up. You'll like this one. There's this woman. She's completely stupid. She'd never remember anything. And her husband's in a bomber over Berlin. Oh, sorry. Sorry. Yeah, she'll love this one. She'll laugh at...
1: Leave her alone.
0: No, this is a street. I mean, I've never seen anyone not laugh at
1: this. Come away!
0: Look, she'll love it. She's German. Okay, watch. Who's this then? Struck you, but no, not no. I'll do that for any more. Oh. He can't. He can't. Stop it! I'm trying to cheer her up, you stupid crouch. Funny? Not funny? You're joking.
1: It's not funny for her, not for us, not for any German people.
0: You have absolutely no sense of humour, do you?
1: This is not funny!
0: Who won the bloody war anyway?
5: But by this time, doctors arrive from hospital.
6: Mr. Fawlty, you'll be all right. Come with me.
0: Fine.
5: But Mr. Fawlty no want to go back there. So he ran away, and they after him, and chase him around lobby. And he stand right under moose on wall when it fall on him. Oh! And he knocked out again.

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2: 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Oh, here comes Aristophanes, the greatest comic genius of the age.
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2: As we slosh our buckets from side to side, hear us trade pun and innuendo with the great Aristophanes.
4: Morning, morning. How are you today, old friends?
2: Knock, knock.
4: Oh, who's there?
2: Man with a limp.
4: Oh, yes. Don't tell me. This is one of mine. Man with a limp what? Right, now your turn. How many fish delivery men, like your very own good selves, does it take to change a rushlight?
2: None. There's no need. We smell so much you can find us in the dark.

0: This is for you, Aristophanes.
1: Fan mail, I suppose?
2: Looks more like a bill.
1: So it is. Oh, no. I don't believe it. Heraclitus! Heraclitus!
0: Shall we take this delivery round the back way, Aristophanes?
2: Oh, that sounded naughty, didn't it?
1: What? Oh, yes. And the back way. Very good. Zeus! I don't believe this! Heraclitus!
0: Thanks for talking to us! We hope you like your statue, by the way.
3: Well, I thought that went very well. Did you?
4: Chop, chop, chop, chop, chop. Ah, chop, chop.
1: Heraclitus!
0: Chop.
5: Aristophanes, for Hades' sake, do you want me to bleed all over my dawn-picked herbs? Zeus' genitalia, they're the only thing I'm famous for in this benighted city.
1: I've got something to show you. It's important.
5: Bad news from Mother. The mad old bat has finally lost her job as the Delphic Oracle.
1: No.
5: Shame. Well, if it's another fabulous review of your latest play, one of our goats has an enormous knob. Do me a favor. And keep it to yourself.
1: This is a bill, Heraclitus, for ox dung. 18 barrels, Spartan brand, maybe product of more than one empire. Happy rolling. 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
5: Ah, well, don't pay it.
1: You mean, there's been a mistake?
5: No, they only delivered 17 and one of them was off.
1: Off? How can ox dung be off? Rolling around in dung, Heraclitus. It's so primitive. It's so... 6th century. This is a food preparation area.
5: I know.
1: In a manure-free zone.
5: I know.
1: But you said you'd given up.
5: Well, I'm trying.
1: Then why have we accumulated so many Apollo Audio loyalty points? We've qualified for 3 nights luxury accommodation at the next Olympic Games.
6: Old men of fish, whose presence was foretold, approach.
2: Men of fish... Genius!
6: Yes, you. I seek the home of Aristophanes. Oh, oh, oh! 3 days from far-off Delphi have I come. Apollo, god of sun, commanded me, for he has sent a dream of Aristophanes, a dream of danger to my dearest child. Get thee to Athens, said the mysterious dream. For your son is smothered unto death beneath a heap.
2: No!
0: Not dear old Aristophanes. We worship him.
2: Smothered unto death beneath a heap.
0: A heap of what exactly?
2: Did you see a sign, Oracle?
6: I did. But woe is me. The sign I saw. The sign I peered through the mists of time to see said, Basingstoke twinned with Malmo. I see so many signs, old men. Penalty for fouling Highway 55. Kew Gardens alight here for the Public Record Office. Have you paid and displayed? Oldham, home of the tubular bandit.
2: What can it all mean?
6: Who knows? Who knows? But in my dream it was an evil heap. I know that much. An evil-smelling excremental.
2: Could it be done?
6: Well, it might be done.
2: Oh, Oracle! A goodly heap of dung is here already.
6: See!
0: We found it round the back. Heraclitus rolls in it to remind him of his happier times before the war.
6: It is the dung! It will be the death of my Aristophanes!
1: Why, Heraclitus? Why is my big brother rolling in manure when he swore to me he'd put his dark dung days behind him? Zeus, you're not depressed.
5: Oh, no.
1: You're not as cheerful as me, though.
5: Nobody is as cheerful as you, Aristophanes. Thank Zeus. That's the one thing that prevents me every day from killing myself. Do you remember the day we saw the myth of Sisyphus enacted for us as children?
7: Yeah.
5: Poor doomed Sisyphus forever rolling his rock uphill and it rolling back down, rolling up. Rolling down, rolling up, rolling down. The banal, grinding tragedy of human existence. Mother in a rictus of prophetic fear, me inconsolable, and you. You shouted out.
1: It's behind you.
5: That's right. How we all laughed.
1: Your time will come, Heraclitus. Even miserable people make it big sometimes. What was that idea you had? You might as well saw off your own head with a sharpened ass's jaw. We're all going to die. That could still catch on. Look, I know you think I'm such a celebrity, but I'd just like to say, fame, even fame of the fantastic sort I've got, means nothing beside family. You've got to believe me. And if you're unhappy in Athens, then I, as your younger and more successful brother, have all the time in the world for you. Brilliant! My public awaits. Gotta go.
8: So I said to him, look, chummy, you really don't know the first thing about what you're speaking of, do you? Face it, you riffraff. And he looked at me, Pericles or not, like that. Like that, and said, you're right, Socrates. I hate to admit it, but you're absolutely bloody right.
9: Oh, yes, bravo, sir. How I wish I'd been present. Someone really should have written all that down.
8: Well, thank you. What's your name?
9: Plato.
8: Plato, yes.
1: Hellimare.
8: Oh, host Aristophanes. Over here, you lovely, lovely man. This man soaks up praise, Plato. Watch. Now, had one for you, Aristophanes. Remembered it all day. What was it? Loves a good joke, Aristophanes. Puts them straight in his plays, of course. Did you see the one before last? One of our slaves has an enormous knob. Best play of the entire knob cycle, I mean. Splendid, thank you. Where was I? Ah, that's right, ah. How many naughty little lesbians does it take to... No, it's gone.
1: Is it change a rushlight? That's what it usually is.
8: No. Rushlight? That wasn't it. Was it? Come to think of it, perhaps it wasn't lesbians either. Jeez. Don't get old, Aristophanes. Don't get old. Do you want to know the honest truth? Surveying my splendid abdomen this morning as the wife was tying my sandals, do you know what profound thought popped into my head?
1: What?
8: I absolutely can't remember. Oh, I'm sorry. Have you met Plato, my newest follower and bestest pal? Bloody good physique, isn't he?
1: And he's paying, I suppose.
8: Oh, naturally.
1: You're very welcome, Plato.
9: Thank you, sir. Would you like to wrestle?
8: Not now. Met him at the preview of one of the new public statues. Aristophanes, you like this. There's one of you.
1: Of me? A statue of me? Me?
8: Sworn to secrecy, of course, but I think I can say it's caught your twinkle.
1: Oh,
8: there's also a splendid one of that splendid man, Alcibiades. You must go and see it. Young Plato here fell in love with him then and there.
9: Well, I...
8: Alcibiades used to bring me in here, you see, lad, in the old days. Highly generous. Best fish of the day, wine, fruit, more wine, no expense spared, more wine, scallops all run. That was his favourite sentence. Remember, Aristophanes? Scallops all run. Oh, we miss him. More wine, Socrates. That was another one.
9: More wine, sir?
8: No, why not?
1: Scallops all round.
8: I'll
1: I'll go and see to it.
8: Nice lad. Shame, can't see him amounting to much.
1: Loaded, though.
8: Oh, yes, as loaded as King Midas after a touchy-feely festival on Patmos. You all right? You seem a bit quiet.
1: I can't get over it. A statue of me? I dreamed of this, Socrates. Any idea who sponsored it? It wasn't you.
8: No.
7: That's right. Dump it into the cart. Is there much left of the symbolic dung, O fishmen?
2: Something is bothering us, Oracle.
7: Speak.
2: How is this dung symbolic, exactly?
7: Do you want a sign?
2: No.
1: So, no Mrs. Socrates today, then?
8: Zeus, no. Left her at home. Although I expect by now she's helping your brother in the food preparation area. The woman's incorrigible. It pains me to say it. I mean, I married her in all good faith. But between you and me, you do realize she's straight.
1: No. Xanthippe straight?
8: Keep your voice down. You hadn't guessed then. Zeus, they're cunning. These heterosexuals.
1: It's such a shock. I mean, is this a harmless lifestyle choice or...
8: Well, hardly, not when she fancies people of the opposite gender.
1: Oh!
8: Oh, she doesn't fancy me, thank goodness. Ah, here's young Plato back. And here's the food.
1: Well, I'm sorry for you, Socrates. You should try living with my brother.
10: Is he the hairy man in the food preparation area?
8: Yeah, that's him, the stoic. They're all alike, always showing off how different they are. Eating grass, that sort of thing. Cooks an excellent squid in lemon nectar with horned rosti, though. Can I tear you off a piece?
1: No, thanks.
8: No. This is gorgeous.
1: Look, Socrates, I've got to tell you. I think he's back on the ox dung.
8: Oh, Zeus's arse, why didn't you say so? I feel faint.
1: I've got to put my foot down, haven't I?
8: Why are you even asking? Of course you've got to put your foot down. We can't have this filthy stoical nonsense here. This is a hint.
10: Can I say something?
8: Well... As long as you don't make a habit of it.
10: I think your brother is jealous of you, Aristophanes, which makes him roll in ox dung. So much as I hate to disagree with my elders and defer to them in all humility, I feel it is your moral duty as the more fortunate person to have mercy on him. Ideally, you see, no man should be deprived of the thing that makes him special.
8: Do you know how old you have to be before you get wise, Plato?
10: No, sir. How old?
8: A bloody lot older than you are. Ideally.
11: Well, I don't think it matters whose name goes in the history books, Heraclitus. It's not important.
12: It's easy for you to say, Xanthippe. Having a name beginning with X, I mean, let's face it, if you had a dog called Spot, I mean, even that would stand a better chance than I've got. No, I'm consigned to oblivion. Too many H's around. You know that bloke who was in here last week complaining of, what was it, some sexual ailment?
11: Herpes.
12: That's him. Yeah. I bet even he gets in the history books before I do.
11: You're not in a very good mood, are you?
12: No, I'm not. Perhaps you haven't noticed, but I'm stuck in here, wrestling with a very limited range of culinary ingredients, such as hornets, as usual, while he's out there lapping up adoration, and they wonder why I hate Athens.
11: Well, you'd better cheer up for his unveiling.
12: Unveiling?
11: Oh, Zeus. He did know about his statue.
8: Oh, that's it. I'm going for my dung break. I've had enough of this.
1: Heraclitus? Ah, Xanthippe. Look, I'm sorry to hear about your... trouble.
11: Well, I haven't got any trouble, Aristophanes, unless you count being married to the most pompous man in the world, of course. Are you all right? You seem nervous.
1: Me? About you? No.
11: Well, is something wrong?
1: Don't touch me! Sorry. Tell my brother I need to talk to him.
8: No!
11: Your brother was behaving very strangely just now, Heraclitus.
12: Yeah, and I know why, too. It's gone, Xanthippe. 18 barrels. Spartan brand, it's gone.
1: So then he flies up Mount Olympus on the back of this buzzard. And he finds all the gods are just morons who think about sex all the time. Then the chorus strap on giant loofah things and sing an amusing song.
9: Oh, that sounds wizard, Aristophanes. Sounds exactly like all your other plays.
1: Well, not exactly.
9: Yes, it does.
1: Look, remember, Plato, true wisdom is knowing what you don't know.
10: Oh, but not if you do know it. Knowing what you don't know may be less wise than knowing what you know.
13: Your turn.
1: Is it? Is this a Socratic dialogue? Drachma in the box, I'm afraid.
10: What?
1: House rules, Plato. Drachma, box. No women, no dung, and absolutely no Socratic dialogues.
11: Oh, you do seem unhappy, Heraclitus.
12: How can you tell?
11: You just rubbed fish guts in your hair.
5: I can't take any more of this. How dare he take my dung away? It's an outrage. Here I am, a world-class philosopher with original ideas, and look what happens. Aristophanes gets a statue. Who got the last statue? Socrates, the man who never had an original idea in his life. If you don't count eating half a dolphin at a single sitting. I am surrounded by intellectual pygmies, whose ideal entertainment is strapping knobs to their front bottoms or eating disgusting great quantities of fish.
1: Half dolphin and chips, please, Heraclitus. When you're ready.
5: You see? And Aristophanes says, don't be all gloom and doom. Oh, can you imagine what it's like to have a mother who's an oracle? Mummy, is it all right if I play with the Eumenides children after school? EU passport holders, this way! I spent my entire childhood saying, I'll take that as a yes then, shall I? Sometimes I thought I should just set fire to this place and go down in history as the iconoclast who took that lot with him. If I weren't convinced herpes would still get the longer entry, I'd give it a try too.
8: Three! Just remembered, how many lesbians does it take? You know, Plato, joke I was telling. The one to light it, one to write a poem about the one who lit it, and the other one to roll up the poem and... Oh, hello, here's my wife.
11: Half dolphin, dear.
8: You all right?
11: I haven't met your new friend, I think, Socrates.
8: Oh, well, Plato, this is Xanthippe. As you can see, she's a woman.
10: Oh, yes. Shall I put a drachma in the box, sir?
8: Good chap. In fact, seeing as it's Xanthippe, put in a couple more. You know you're not meant to come in here, you screaming pervert.
11: Your brother is talking about setting fire to the kitchen, Aristophanes. I told him about the statue.
1: Oh, Hades. I'd better go and talk to him. Excuse me, everyone.
10: So, you're Xanthippe, with an X?
11: Yes. And you're Plato, with enormous shoulders. That's a lovely name. Plato.
10: Yes?
11: Plato.
10: Yes?
11: Sorry, I think we're getting our vines crossed. I mean to say, Plato. What a lovely name.
10: Oh, I see. Sorry. I thought perhaps, you know, being a woman, you're a bit brainless or something.
11: You've got lovely hair, Plato. And that's a lovely, lovely robe.
10: Thanks. You do say lovely a lot. But I don't suppose you've received a very good education.
1: Heraclitus, what are you doing? You're not... packing.
5: Oh, brother, if you're after a swordfish and glowworm surprise, the surprise is you can cook it yourself. I have just secured the last plank on the evening ox cart to Argos.
1: Please don't go. Is it about this ridiculous statue?
5: The ridiculous statue you forgot to mention when we had our pep talk this morning? Or has another ridiculous statue been erected since then?
1: Oh, come on. It's just a statue. It doesn't mean anything.
5: Of course it does. It means undying fame. And I would rather have Zeus tie me to a rock for eternity while a flamingo pecks my nipples off than live in a city that has a statue of you in it. Oh, Zeus, that's better. Air, light, waft of the wine-dark sea on the breeze. Argos, here I come.
2: Evening in Athens.
5: Oh, no.
2: Our buckets are empty, our backs are aching, but our hearts are light. Look. Here's a stroke of luck. Excuse us. You must be the brother of the great Aristophanes.
5: No, there's some mistake. Excuse me, I'm in a hurry.
13: Fire, Delphi, all aboard.
2: See where your mother comes, Heraclitus.
5: Let me pass, you smelly oaf.
13: Wait.
5: Did you say something about my mother?
2: She's here. We're all going to see the statue.
5: No, you must be mistaken, I'm afraid. Mother never leaves Delphi. You'll never convince me.
2: She gave us a sign.
5: Did she?
2: What can heavy plant crossing possibly mean?
8: So then I said yes, but you can't prove that, can you? And he said, what are you doing?
10: And he said, what are you doing? Interesting.
8: No, Plato. What are you doing?
10: Oh, just writing it down. Is your wife all right, sir? She seems to get red behind the ears very easily.
8: Look, Plato, do you know much about women?
10: Nothing at all.
8: Remind me to explain something to you.
1: All right, everybody, it's time for the unveiling. I always said one day my plinth would come. How do I look?
8: Wonderful.
1: I have very mixed feelings tonight. As you probably know, my brother Heraclitus has left and gone to Argos. So that's the good news. No, seriously, we all miss him. Little did he know, but I was about to include him in a play called One of Our Philosopher Cooks Has an Enormous Knob.
8: Oh, yes, sir.
1: And it was to have been the biggest part I've ever written. On the other hand, this is a very important and serious moment for me. Utterly unexpected. So, if you could manage a few cheers for dear old Aristophanes, hip hip!
2: Hooray!
1: Immortality, here I come!
5: So, let's get this straight, Mother. It was you who removed my dung heap. You, who I haven't seen for 25 years, descend from Delphi and ruin my life on the basis of some obscure dream involving bloody Aristophanes and a symbolic, disastrous pile of dung.
9: But it was such a crying, Heraclitus, like the sound of someone tied to a rock forever while a flamingo pecks his nipples.
5: And the dung signified what?
2: We said we thought the dung wasn't a very effective symbol for dung, but she wouldn't have it.
5: Oh, Zeus, here he comes.
1: I just wanted to say that I couldn't be more honored. Everyone in Athens knows me today, don't they? But in the years to come, we will all be unremembered. Only if we are very lucky, or incredibly talented and hard-working and popular, and we win the drama competition year after year, may our work perhaps survive us. But there is another way to reach the generations yet to come. It is to be immortalized in stone. This statue... This statue could have happened to anybody. But funny how it happened to me. And as I turn my gaze upon it, all I can say is, oh, Zeus's crusty underpants, is that it?
0: It's called Aristophanes with a Garland of Prawns. A gift from the fishmongers of Athens.
1: Gift from the fishmongers?
2: The handful of squid has never before been attempted in classical statuary.
9: Squid,
2: nor the lobster on his shoulder.
5: Mother, can I have my dung back, please?
10: Why?
5: Well, I believe you saw Aristophanes sorely afflicted by a heap of... Come on, Mother!
10: The statue!
2: You're right, you know. It is a complete pile of...
1: Oh, Zeus! Oh, Zeus!
5: Aristophanes?
1: Oh, it's you. I thought you'd gone. I never touched your dung, Heraclitus.
5: No, I know.
1: Fame isn't important.
5: Yes, it is. Look, I promise you, Aristophanes, your reputation will substantially outlive that statue.
1: How can you be so sure?
5: Because, purely out of love for you, I crept out while nobody was looking and knocked all its prawns off.
2: Morning in Athens. We on our daily round of fish delivery salute the audience for our little play.
0: Here comes the brilliant Aristophanes with his brother and their friends.
2: Morning, Aristophanes!
1: Morning, morning!
2: Have you wise words concerning fame on which to end our song?
1: Wise words? Well, as a matter of fact, I do. He that sows virtue reaps fame.
2: That's good.
5: Yet fame is but the breath of other people.
2: True.
8: A good name is better than riches.
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11: Brave men lived before Agamemnon.
2: Did they? That's interesting.
11: And thank you for not smoking.
1: Thank you for not...
5: No.
1: Mother?
7: Oh, my Aristophanes. Didn't your brother tell you I was here?
1: Mother.
7: Yes. The Beaujolais Nouveau est arrivé. I am home.
14: That was Acropolis Now, with Stephen Moore as Heraclitus, Alan Cox as Aristophanes, Robert Hardy as Socrates, Tom George as Plato, Rosemary Leach as the Oracle, Rachel Atkins as Xanthippe, and Gavin Muir as the Chorus. Acropolis Now was written by Lynn Truss. Technical presentation by Chris Reilly. It was directed in Birmingham by Brian King.
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23: This week, Studio 5 welcomes 2 distinguished visitors. We're very pleased to have with us this evening the newly appointed Lord Chamberlain. Now, Lord Cobbold, what are your views on censorship in the theatre?
24: Well, frankly, I think there's far too much sex and violence gets by in the name of entertainment. I mean, I go to the theatre to be taken out of myself. I don't want to see lust and rape and incest and sodomy. I can get all that at home.
23: Lord Cobbold, thank you. We're especially privileged to have with us this evening His Royal Highness the Duke of Edinburgh, Prince Philip.
25: Good evening, sir.
23: Would you like to be seated?
25: This one here?
23: Either one.
25: Well, I'm used to sitting on the right.
23: Well, Prince Philip has recently returned from Africa, where he has been celebrating the independence of Kenya.
25: Well, not exactly. They were.
0: You were there, though.
3: Yes, I was there, but I was there in a symbolical capacity.
0: What were you symbolizing?
3: Capitulation. Of course, that isn't to say that I wasn't very well received. I was. Mr. Kenyatta himself came to the airport to greet me and shook me very warmly by the throat as I got.
0: Of course, Mr. Kenyatta was at one time imprisoned by the British.
3: Well, yes, but you must remember, that was when we thought he was a Mau Mau terrorist. Now, of course, we realize that he was a freedom fighter.
0: What precisely is the difference
3: it's
0: there?
3: Very hard to tell, as a matter of fact, especially when you're being disemboweled by one. And that, I gather, is how the confusion first arose.
0: Yes, I imagine there must have been some confusion in the minds of the disembowelees at the time. Do you feel that Kenya is ready for independence?
3: Oh, yes, I think so. But, you know, there will still be many links with Great Britain. For instance, Mr. Kenyatta assured me that he still intends to keep my wife on the stamps.
0: An encouraging sign of continuity. On the subject of your wife, sir, do you feel the monarchy has a useful role to play in modern society?
3: Oh, good heavens, yes. I mean, it's the only thing that keeps me alive. I don't know what I'd do without it, really. I'd probably be some ski instructor in Wengen or something awful. Of course, you know, it does give the people something to wave at, you know, and that brings a little colour into their lives.
0: Of course, it costs a fair amount of money. For example, you'd travel everywhere by private aircraft.
3: Well, I would very much like to travel by public transport, but I daren't, for the safety of the people.
0: How come?
3: Well, when I once did travel on an ordinary BOAC flight, everybody crowded down to my end of the plane to have a look at me, you see, and the wretched thing became lopsided as a result, and I had to keep running back and forth to prevent us from going straight into the sea.
0: How very public-spirited of you. Finally, Prince Philip, I think we'd all like to congratulate you on the fact that in the spring you're going to be a father again.
3: Thank you. Yes, my wife is, so to speak, in the royal family way.
0: I think we'll say good night on that characteristic joke.
3: There's nothing funny about a fourth child, I can assure you.
0: Stay on the way. Thank you. We're safe now. If you'd like to join Lord Cobbold for a glass of sherry, I'm sure you two must have a great deal to talk about.
3: Thank you. Hello.
4: Hello, sir. Have a drink.
3: Thank you very much. My health. Yes.

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2: 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He used good and plenty candy

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1: More and more fashionable people are flocking to unfashionable areas to live. Well, I don't like to feel I'm out of the swim, so when I saw an advertisement in one of the Sunday papers which read, "Thinking of making a move, why not consult Boner Homes estate agents?" I went along to their place in Chelsea. Hello, anybody there?
2: Oh, hello, I'm Julian. This is my favourite sound. We're Boner Homes. Actually, we're filling in here between acting engagements on the telly. Yes. We just finished one together, you know. It was a soap commercial where I'm dancing with this girl in yards of net. You know, not me, her. Anyway, she's acting a bit funny towards me, and I can't understand why. So then Julian comes over and whispers something in my ear hole, and then I have a bath.
3: Took his bath lovely, Mr. Hall.
2: Yes, yeah, lovely, wasn't it?
3: Now, what can we do for you?
1: Well, I'm looking for a small townhouse somewhere in Islington, I thought.
2: Oh, you don't want Islington, do we, Sam?
4: No!
2: Islington, definitely not. Mm. Oh, no, it's been tarted up out of all recognition. But if you're looking for something really unspoiled, we've got some boner slums in Brixton. Now, Brixton is still unspoiled, isn't it, Jewel? Isn't that right, Jewel?
3: Oh, fab. I've got a bonus slum property. Just come in. Two up, two done, one out of the back. Now, that is really very nice.
2: Nice.
3: Yes,
2: no.
1: How much?
2: $15,000.
1: Too dear.
3: Well, what was you thinking of paying then?
1: Well, I thought about $10,000.
3: $10,000? Do you hear that, sir? Did you hear that?
2: No, I hear it. Say it again. I like a good laugh.
3: You won't get nothing for 10,000 unless you go further out. Got a nice conversion on the A1 near Stevenage. Now, that stands right on the main road. That's nice, isn't it?
2: Oh, fantabulous. And it's detached as well. We can recommend that highly. All on the one level. Well, you don't want to go climbing stairs at your age, do you?
3: Can't be doing with that.
2: And it's very you.
3: Yes, it's very cheap, too. It's only $8,900. And you only have to share part of the year. But they're very nice people. You'll like them very much. They're two old Irishmen. But they'll only be there during the winter when they're gravelling.
1: Gravelling?
3: Yes.
1: What sort of a place is it, then?
3: Well, didn't we tell you? It's a workman's hut.
1: And that's why I refused it. They did, in the end, fix me up with what I wanted, a townhouse. Trouble is, the town is Dumfries. Well, how shall I describe it? It's a sort of duplex, open-plan, converted slaughterhouse. Still, it's near the station, I suppose. New.

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3: Selling in

0: once upon a time there was an engineer.
1: Choo-choo Charlie was his name, we hear.
0: He had an engine and he sure had fun. He used good and plenty candy to make his train run.
2: Charlie says, love my good and plenty. Charlie says, really rings the bell. Charlie says, love my good and plenty. Don't know any other candy that I love so well.
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5: We present I'm Sorry I Haven't a Clue, the antidote to panel games. Piano is Colin Sell, and your chairman is Humphrey Littleton.
6: Hello, and welcome to what is in fact the last edition of the present series. But what's particularly sad for me is that there'll be another one in a few months. So, unfortunately, not for the last time. Would you welcome, please, Tim Brooke Taylor and Willie Rushton on my right? Barry Cryer and Graham Garden on my left. We're going to start teams with a round called Signature Tunes. In this round, I'll be asking you to suggest signature tunes for public figures, and I'll award points for suitability and tastelessness in reverse order. So who will we start with? This week, we'll start with Tim Brooke Taylor.
7: Sir Geoffrey Howe, I thought. You may think it's inappropriate, but there's no business like show business. Sprang to my lips, but actually, with the government cutbacks, it's now become there's no business.
8: He also sings, you'll never know just how much.
6: Right, we'll go to you, Barry Cryer, because it's your turn.
9: Elizabeth Taylor springs to mind as a candidate. Love is lovelier the seventh time around.
6: Why not?
9: It was an applause.
6: Or again, why? Willie Rushton.
8: There's one they sing around the cabinet whenever they shower him with money, which is, he's delightful, he's the lovely, he's DeLorean.
6: Graham.
9: Yes, I thought possibly for Margaret Thatcher. She could have a theme tune. To everything, turn, turn, turn.
6: Tim, do you have any?
7: The Labour Party, Tony Benn, I thought, could have My Way. And Michael Foot could sing, It's My Party and I'll Cry If I Want To.
9: Warren Beatty, or Beatty. I think he's very underrated. Or reated. He could he could have Night and Day, You Are the One.
8: Ray Buckton has been heard to sing, If I Work to Rule.
9: Freddie Laker, I Who Have Nothing But Not For Long.
10: Tiny Rowland is known for humming, Money Makes the World Go Around, the World Go Around.
9: Another one for Margaret Thatcher. I may be wrong, but I think I'm wonderful.
6: Any more from you, Willie?
8: No. Unless you've got any suggestions, Humphrey?
6: No, I haven't, other than that we go on quickly to the point where I tell the teams that at the end of the program they'll be introducing the late arrivals at the Builder's Ball. The Builder's Ball.
7: They'll be around on Monday.
6: Let's play a game called Call My Bluff, which is familiar to those of you who've seen the... will be familiar to those of you who've seen the television program of the same name. The teams are going to give me four different definitions of a word, and I have to guess which one is correct. And then they'll tell me, of course, if it's true or a bluff. Right, team. The word coming up now is diameter. Diameter. And who wants to start?
7: The person in the third row.
8: I'm quite happy to start.
6: Start with you, Willie.
8: Because I'm a goody-goody.
7: Sir Graham and I.
8: We're just a goody.
9: still on his cheek.
8: Diameter. It is actually pronounced diameter. On the Dark Continent, as you may know, they had certain cannibalistic tendencies, and as a bon bouche of an evening was to give them the right or the left arm of the evening meal. And so you would have diameter.
6: Okay, what about you, Graham Gardner?
9: Well, a diameter is not a naturally one who diamets. The derivation of this goes back quite a long way, but not all that far. Dashiell Hammett was a writer of tough detective stories like The Maltese Falcon, and what's not generally known is that he had a Welsh brother, Di Hammett, who wrote similar stories with a sort of Welsh slant, like The Mumbles Falcon. He wrote many Chandler-esque works, such as The Big Leak, The Heidi High Window, Farewell, My Clavesley. So that's diameter. Now, anyone writing Welsh detective stories is known as a diameter.
6: Well, the audience certainly thinks that one's correct. So we'll have to go to you now. Have we been to you, Tim? No, we haven't.
7: Feels like it. Yes, diameter. In fact, it's a phrase that we in the theatrical profession use. When you're a professional, you wouldn't know this if you weren't in the profession. It's the phrase OTT, over the top. It's acting over the top. If, for example, the king is dying, he will go, "Ah, I die, but list." And you know how they roll around the floor. OTT, it's what we call diameter, as opposed to professional.
6: Barry Cryan.
9: This is, it's the pronunciation has changed over the years. It's from France, but it's not French. It's diameter. Diameter, brought back by English tourists who'd watched snail racing in France. They were attracted by the sound of French crowd singing, "Escargot, escargot," they're toddling along. They found themselves by this big mown circle of grass, a meter across, which had been done by a massive lawnmower, the coup de grace. And there was snail racing across this circle. The tragic story, of course, well known to everybody, bears repeating of the little French snail training early in the morning, singing to himself, "Chanson d'amour." And the lawnmower went, "Rap, rap, rap, rap." And if a snail goes up your trouser leg, it's 3 weeks before you go, "Oh, no." But enough of that, enough of that. It's usually held in the evening. You watch the red snails in the sunset. And it is, it takes a snail a day to go across this circle. A day a meter. That was the expression
6: right.
9: Brought back by English tourists.
6: That's enough. Right. Well, now, let's see what we have here. We have a cannibal delicacy from Willie Rushton. Not terribly convincing, but Graham Gardens, no, the people who emulate were unknown Welsh novelists. I think that was a bit far-fetched. Tim, I must say, did some very good acting in it. Didn't you think he did some good acting in it?
8: No.
6: The audience didn't.
8: No. But,
6: sort of overacted deathbed scene. And I must confess, it was Barry's. I rather lost the thread, except that I gathered at the end that it was something that's usually held in the evening. I think... I'm trying to sound as though it matters to me.
7: It matters to us, huh?
6: All right, then.
7: And our listener.
6: I think nobody could have made sort of public fool of themselves except in the service of the truth. So I'm going for your definition, Tim Rook Taylor.
7: Correct.
6: It's not, you're not meant to say correct. Is it true or a bluff? The word correct can come into it.
9: Oh. Who'd have thought it?
6: Well, that's true, so let's see now who had the bluff. Graham Gardner, how amazing. I lost that one. Right. We're going on to play, for the last time in this series, that ever-popular game, Mornington Crescent. Now, I have to tell you that every week after we play this game, we have letters from listeners telling us what moves the teams should have made. And, in fact, it's quite obvious to us that you at home are way ahead of our teams most of the time, and especially when we're playing Mornington Crescent. So let's try an experiment now in thought transference. Seriously. I want those of you who take part in this game at home now to sit down in front of your radio sets. Now, stare at the set fixedly. And as we play this game, when you think that you know the move that will lead inexorably to Mornington Crescent, see if you can concentrate on it to the extent that you will the correct answer from the members of the team. Having done so and listening to the game, if you find that in fact you were right and the team's answer coincides with yours, write us a letter and we'll collect them all together and forward them to the WPB. Right now. No special rules in this one, so let's start with you, Willie Rushton.
8: I'm not getting any messages, but my microphone has bent. Oh!
6: I wish you could see it, listeners.
8: My word! I've never been in the Bobbington area. Cromwell Road.
9: Ah. Oh. Thinking going on at home, and I'm getting Baron's Court. Very painful, I think. But I don't. No. I think that's a naughty sprite on the wavelength. I won't go for Baron's Court. I'll go for Oxford Circus.
7: Horn Lane.
8: Is that a Mrs. Jenkins in Bobbington? Tell her to get off the line. I'm hers.
9: I've got a minicab driver.
7: Private life is your own.
6: Can I instead interrupt? Can I interrupt and ask those of you who are cooperating at home to send your messages through a little bit quicker? Barry Crown.
9: I'm getting vibrations, but I'm at a funny age. I'm getting...
7: It still doesn't know.
9: Walgrave Road.
8: Has anyone here got an Uncle Charlie who died recently? In Egham High Street. That must be the clue.
9: Egham High Street.
8: Yes.
9: I'm getting a Red Indian guide coming through now that says I should have gone for Baron's Court in the first place. So I'll take Baron's Court now. Baron's Court.
7: Mornington Crescent.
9: What do bloody Red Indians know anyway?
6: Well, despite a certain amount of frivolity, we did play that game seriously, and it was Tim Brooke Taylor who eventually made the right move, I think. We go on to a new game called Tying a Tie. And if you want to join in with this one at home, will you please get hold of a tie now? Got it? Right. For this round, I'm going to ask Willie Rushton to give the others instructions on how to tie a tie, and they will simply follow the instructions.
8: Great.
6: And Willie, I'll dock you one mark for every pupil who does himself a personal injury. So will you start now? Teams, you've got
8: to... If you could move your chairs back about 6 inches from the desk.
9: Is this the listener?
8: That's you. Take the fat end of the tie in your right hand. Rest your foreheads on the desk. Throw the fat end of the tie over the nape of your neck. Oh. Rise slowly. Grasp fat end in left hand. Grab thin end in right hand.
9: Of the tie.
8: Of the tie. Place your hands together. Lower down, Tim.
9: Down a bit.
8: Right. Put fat end now of tie in right hand and thin end in left hand. Good, it worked. Now you just tie the tie.
6: Right, well, I forgot to tell you at the beginning, teams, there was a time limit on that and it's up. So we have now. I'm going to open it up. I'm going to get the studio audience here and those of you listening at home to judge who so far has tied the best tie.
8: They're well on
6: first
8: the way.
6: First of all, will you give your applause or otherwise for Barry Cryer? Right. Graham, how about Graham Garden? And finally, Timbrook Taylor. The only one who's tied a tie immaculately, which fortunately enables us to hurry along to the next game, which is the ad-lib poem. I'm going to give someone the first line of a poem, and they continue until I buzz them. It sounds like that. And the next person then continues and takes the poem until we reach an artistic conclusion, or until the show comes off the air, which is quite short. Here's the opening line. I wandered lonely as a man who lacks in bodily hygiene. And I want you to carry that one on. You look optimistic. Barry Cryer.
9: I wandered lonely as a man who lacks in bodily hygiene. Wandered over hill and dale until I tattered my jean. One leg had caught upon a fence, and showing through therein...
6: Willie, unfortunately.
8: What rhymes with therein? They began to look like the sort of trousers an untidy man might be wearing. How this fits my mood, I said to myself, as along I slowly stank. It's poetry. My license is up.
9: As long I slowly stank, like came...
6: Have a care, Graham.
9: Yes.
8: As long as he just has a care.
9: Thanks, partner. Until I came to a lonely wood, 'twas deep and dark and dank. And as I plunged into the wood, a strange sight I espied. It was the ghost of Nicholas Parker.

0: deep and dark and dank. And as I plunged into the wood, a strange sight I espied. It was the ghost of Nicholas Parsons going out for a ride. As he rode past upon that furious ghostly horse he rode.
1: Being an unhygienic man, I immediately shed my load. Well, wouldn't you, dear listeners, true? When seeing Nicky there, riding on the horse's back, and the back, it was bare. For he likes to ride his steed across the rolling plains.
2: I thought I'll join him on this game, so I removed my chains. It doesn't make sense, if you think about it, taking my jeans off there. I was joining the Nicholas Parsons, a finish beyond compare.
3: And Barry Cryer awards himself full marks for that, which puts him in the lead. And we go on to play the game Just a Minute. This is a musical round in which the team members attempt to sing a song for a minute without hesitation, repetition, or deviation. And we're going to start with you, as you did so well in that last round, Tim Brooke-Taylor. Try and sing without repetition, hesitation, or deviation. Rock Around the Clock, Tim.
4: 1, 2, 3 o'clock, 4 in the afternoon, 5, 6, 7 o'clock.
3: Tell us from Graham Garden.
0: Repetition of a clock.
2: It's in the title.
1: In the title.
3: It is. It is, yes.
0: O'clock.
3: In
0: you still repeated
3: clock.
0: It. Rock Around the O'Clock is the title of this one, isn't it?
2: I see. Right. The Irish version.
3: So, anyway.
2: 3, 5, 9 o'clock, please.
3: Okay, Graham, you can take up the song now, and you have only a quarter of an hour in which to finish it.
4: 8 o'clock, rock. 9, 10, 11 o'clock, 12 o'clock, rock.
3: Well, come and say from
2: numerous William repetitions, I thought, of O'Clock Rock.
4: It's in the title, he says. It's,
3: yes,
4: it's
3: we've already,
4: rock around
3: we've
4: the
3: already
4: clock,
3: established.
4: Clock,
3: clock.
2: Repetition of the same boring argument.
3: Yes, I'll accept that. Willie Rushton, take up the song from there.
2: Ah. We're going to boulder in the environs of the grandfather tonight. Put your address on, join me, hon. We'll have some fun when the thing strikes one.
3: Challenge from Barry Cryer.
0: No. No, it was I.
2: No.
0: Repetition of one.
2: Oh, it is, isn't it? Earlier on, yes.
0: First
2: how interesting.
0: Word of the song.
2: Yes.
0: Ah. Or is
2: yes.
0: that allowed two in this game, Hump? The first word of the song.
3: I wasn't listening. I was running. Wondering why you stole Barry Cryer's challenge.
2: No, I didn't buzz, Hump. I was throwing my buzz. It's ventriloquism, you know. It's personal hygiene, in my case.
0: Dear, who threw that buzz?
3: Carry on, Barry Cryer.
2: Well, we're going to valetta around the Orloge tonight. We're about to waltz jig ring.
3: Challenge from Tim Brooke.
2: We're.
1: Hesitation on tonight. I mean, not hesitation, repetition.
2: Did I say tonight first? Did I, audience?
1: You didn't, but the song did. I mean, yeah. Well, it doesn't have to be the same person repeating, does it?
3: No. It doesn't really have to be the same program. Well, will you, carry on, Tim Brooke-Taylor?
1: Very difficult. Very difficult to sing with this tie.
3: You have 2 seconds. You have 2 seconds to finish.
1: We're going to run up. Run up.
3: With Colin Sell in the lead, we go on to the late arrival. The teams are going to introduce the late arrival to the Builder's Ball. Builder's Ball.
2: Yeah. Repetition.
3: Right, then, will you carry on then, Willie?
2: Deviation, Hump. You're wearing a dress.
3: Right, let's hear the late
1: hesitation. He wasn't quite sure whether to wear it or not.
3: Let's hear your late arrivals at the Builder's Ball and no further interruptions.
2: Pray welcome the detached family with their son Sammy, a strange youth, two up, two down.

0: Standing there like a spare brick at a building. Mr. and Mrs. Dingsight, and their son, Bill Dingsight, and his sleepy bull, Dozer. Mr. and Mrs. Paper, and their son, Wallpaper, and his brother, Lou. And all the way from Ireland, Mr. and Mrs. O'Dores and their daughter, Patty O'Dores. Oh, coming here are Mr. and Mrs. Bilt and their son, Jerry.
1: Mr. and Mrs. Nett and their daughter, Maisie.
0: And her Dutch friend, Wim P. Estates. And his friend, Hertz Van Rental, who's nothing to do with this ball, I don't know. Let's welcome a guest.
2: Here comes the family inner chopper with their son. Why Patrick Allen in a chopper? just crashed in a tree.
0: Cabaret tonight is boxing with Harry Carpenter and Reg Guttering. 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
1: As you know, this call is in aid of the Prince of Wales' new house. Oh, he looks frozen over there. So now we've got the blueprints of the building.
0: Oh, the Nolan sisters, what a block of flats.
1: I would like to disassociate myself from that remark.
0: More than balanced up by the entry of Gazebo Derrick. Who's got a bow front, anyway.
1: Mr. and Mrs., house be ready on time, and their naive daughter, will my house be ready on time?
0: I'm getting spirit messages from an earlier round. Good heavens, what are these emanations in the ballroom? Clark Gable, Yves Saint Laurent, and George Rafter. And Eve hasn't left us yet, but that's neither here nor there. As the man said when he put his truss on upside down. Really welcome, please. Mr. and Mrs. King Good. And their daughter.
3: This point, ladies and gentlemen, it's
0: time. And their daughter. Their lovely daughter, May King Good. And her anti-climax. Over there, will you welcome, please, Mr. and Mrs. J and their daughter, Iris J. There's Freddie Mixed Concrete. There's Ben Tauss, he's rather sweet. Talking to Ruth Harris and Jim Nepop.
1: Mr. and Mrs. Stouse and their son, Terry Stouse. Also, will you please welcome, they've come a very long way, Mr. and Mrs. Babel and their enormous daughter, Tara Babel.
3: Well, ladies and gentlemen, we've reached the point.
0: And no builder's conglomeration would be complete without the family Skonokoscu and their daughter, Cora Skonokoscu.
3: Well, ladies and gentlemen, at this point, I have to tell you that the teams are all about to go off on their well-earned rest between series. That's all except for Willie Rushton, who left 10 minutes ago. We look forward to being with you again. Until then, goodbye.
4: Barry Pryor, Graham Garden, Timbrook Taylor and Willie Rushton were being given silly things to do by Humphrey Littleton, with Colin Sell setting some of them to music. The programme was produced by Paul Mayhew Archer.
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1: Hancock's Half Hour.
2: Good afternoon to you, Mr. Hancock. And how are we feeling today?
3: Oh, not so bad, nurse. Sitting up and taking notice. Like the weather up and down. Keeping cheerful, looking on the bright side.
2: Well, you're doing very nicely. Doctor's very pleased with you.
3: Is he really? Well, I am glad for his sake. He's done his job, and I've got to do mine. When do you reckon the plaster will be coming on?
2: Now, don't you go worrying about that. You've got to give that leg a chance to set properly.
3: Yes, of course, you're quite right. Mustn't rush things. Come on, get my pillow bashed up and hop it.
2: Would you like your face washed?
3: No, I wouldn't.
2: It's visiting day today. Don't you want to look nice?
3: No, I don't. I won't get any, and I'm certainly not going to have my face washed for all that lot's visitors.
2: How do you know you won't get any visitors?
3: Because I've been here 3 weeks and I haven't had any yet. Not a nibble. Very embarrassing on Wednesdays and Sundays. I feel a right Charlie sitting here sometimes. Every other bed in the ward piled high with visitors. I have to sit up with my headphones on, smiling as if I don't care. I've heard him. Nobody visiting him again today, poor man. Take a biscuit over to him.
2: Oh, come now. It's not as bad as that.
3: It is. I'm unwanted. It's very sad. Nobody's been near or by this bed since the day I was thrown into it. Nobody, not even a doctor. It's very heartbreaking.
2: You've got a lot of company. All the other patients.
3: Company? This lot? They don't talk to me. They haven't said a word to me since I arrived. They don't like me. Tried making friends with them, and what happens? As soon as I wake up in the morning and say, hello, on go their headphones, and that's them finished and lights out. I'm a very lonely man. If it wasn't for you bringing my boiled egg round in the morning, I'd go bonkers. You're a very comely young lady, you know.
2: No, stop that, Mr. Hancock. Remember your temperature.
3: No, I mean it. Now, you're on nights next week, aren't you? I'll tell you what, you undo the weights on me leg, and about 2 o'clock in the morning, I'll climb on the bed trolley and drag myself down to the duty room for half an hour.
2: Do no such thing. Now, come along. The visitors will be here in a minute. I'll run the flannel over your face.
3: No, that's not the point. Oh, that hospital soap. What do they use it for? Stripping paint? Oh, dear. Look. Use some of mine. I've got a box full here, all different colours. Have a flannel full of gardenia. Oh, dear, all this trouble just for other people's visitors. All I hope is that there's something good on the headphones.
2: Oh, you poor man.
3: Don't you poor man me. I don't want your sympathy. I don't care if I don't have any visitors. I don't like visitors. Very boring. Nothing to say to them. Just sit looking at each other for 2 hours. Waiting for the bell to go. You're glad to see them go and they're glad to get out of it. Yes, I'm quite thankful I don't have anybody coming to see me. It's quite a nice change to be on your own. They bore me stiff, visitors do. Oh, here they come, the charge of the light brigade. Look at them pounding up the ward. Anybody think there was a sale on? Look at this. Hey, watch it. Here, stand by my leg, there's a good girl. They knock it about something horrible with their baskets.
2: You are in a bad mood.
3: Well, I've every right to be. Chop, chop, chop, chop, chop, chop, chop, chop, chop. Ark at them, rabbiting away there. Sounds like the birdhouse at Regent's Park. Oh, dear, where's my headphones?
2: Oh, well, I'll be off then. Get back on duty. Do you want anything out of your locker?
3: You're joking, of course. There's nothing in there. Nobody brings me anything. There's just the stuff I brought in with me. A toothbrush, a flannel, a plastic bag and me box of coloured soap. Go on, clear off, leave me in peace. Look at it. Same as always. The only bed with no visitors. Not that I care. They'll notice I'm on my own again in a minute. Here we go.
4: Hello.
3: Oh, dear, it's a...
4: On your own again?
3: Yes.
4: How are you feeling?
3: All right, yes.
4: Would you like a biscuit.
3: No, thank you. I've got plenty in my locker. Pile high with stuff it is. I have to throw most of it away. I can't eat it all. I'm always getting parcels because my people can't get here. See, they live so far away.
4: Oh, well, so long as you're not lonely.
3: Oh, no, no, I'm not.
4: You wouldn't like me to come and have a little chat with you after...
3: No, thank you.
4: I expect you want to listen to your headphones.
3: Yes, please.
4: I won't disturb you then.
3: No, no, good luck. I don't know why she comes to see her husband if she wants to talk to somebody else. Roll on 4 o'clock and get them out of here. Dear, oh, dear, oh, dear. Look at the parcels being opened. Look at the food being unloaded. It's like the Surrey docks in here some afternoon. Oh. Any time, ba-bom, ba-bom, bom. I wonder what's on the headphones. A woman's hour. How madly interesting. Miss Griselda Plunkett is going to tell us how to fillet haddocks. Oh, yes, I'd better listen to this. This will come in handy, this will. Nothing I want to do more than lie in bed with me leg up, filleting haddock. What's on the other programme, then? Oh, dear, Handel's Water Music. We'll get back to the haddock filleting, I think. Oh, it's changed. It must have been a little haddock. What's this, then? Lady Pamela Pilkington is going to tell all us ladies how to organise an embassy ball. Well, swipe me, how glittering. There must be over 5 million housewives around Stoke-on-Trent who want to know how to throw embassy balls. Oh, get off, woman.
4: Are you talking to me? Do you want a biscuit now?
3: No, I don't want a biscuit, dear. I think I'll have a kip. It's sitting up that draws the attention. I'll slide down under the bed trolley. They won't notice me then. Oh. Oh, dear. What a life. No grub, no visitors. Nothing to listen to me leg up. Oh, well, that's the way it goes. Oh. Oh, my leg itches. Oh, I'd give anything for a good scratch. It's this plaster. It does irritate when it's hot. I'd give my plate of mince tonight for a pencil to stick down it. I wonder what we've got for tea. Fish paste again, I suppose. Fish paste, let's see. Wednesday, that'll be salmon and shrimp. 2 thin bits of brown bread and a slice of angel cake. Build me right up, that will. Oh, well, I think I'll doze off.
5: There he is, third one along.
6: Where? I can't see him.
5: That one there, that big bulge under the bedclothes with a leg up.
6: Oh, he's asleep.
5: Let his leg down, that'll wake him up.
6: No!
5: Oh! Hello, Hancock. Oh,
6: g'day, Tub. Oh! Oh!
5: Well, how are you feeling, kid?
6: What's the matter with him? Isn't he glad to see us?
5: He'd better be after coming all this way just to see him.
6: Wind my leg up. Wind it up.
3: Oh. Oh, dear, you fools. Fancy doing a thing like that.
5: It won't hurt it. It's in plaster, isn't it?
3: It came right down on me good one. Half a hundredweight the plaster of Paris plus a leg. And you know how much my legs weigh. If I have to have the other one strung up as well, I'll go raving mad.
5: Oh, shut up, moaning. You come all this way to visit you, you might as well at least be pleasant.
7: Well, what are you lot staring at? Go on, turn around, mind your own business.
3: That's it, thank you. Thank you. I'll be very popular when you've gone.
6: Well, how's it going, Tub?
3: Well, you know, I suppose... You don't have to put a mask on. You won't catch anything. I've got a broken leg. You can't catch broken legs.
8: What did you have to bring him for?
9: Well, I wanted to come and see how you were getting on.
8: Oh, thank you very much. It's very considerate of you. I've been here 3 weeks, and now you decide to drag yourself out of bed and come and see how I am. 500 yards away you are. Not one head poked round the door. No inquiries, no postcards, nothing. Very hurt I am. I thought I had friends. Well, now I know where I stand.
10: And they smell funny, hospitals.
8: It's disinfectant.
9: See, I told you there were germs about.
8: It's to stop us catching anything from you lot. You stopped at the Hand and Racket on the way here, didn't you?
10: Yes, we only had a quick one.
8: Well, it's disgusting coming into a hospital smelling like that.
10: Who doesn't he carry on?
8: Well, I've every right to go on. I lay in here day after day. Nobody came to see me on my own the whole time. And
9: well, we bought you some things.
8: Oh. Oh, have you? Well, that's very kind of you. I'm sorry I was a bit niggly. I feel rather ashamed of myself going off at you. What have you brought me?
9: Well, we thought you might be hungry, so we bought you something to eat.
8: Oh, that's very nice of you. It really is.
9: Well, here you are. A packet of crisps and a pint of Winkles.
8: A packet of crisps and a pint of Winkles. You've really been to a lot of trouble, haven't you? A lot of thought went into that. You staggered out of the pub and you saw the Winkle stall standing there.
9: Well, yeah, but...
8: Yeah, the fact that you know very well I can't stand Winkles didn't deter you in the slightest.
9: Well, we thought it'd be nice to bring you something.
10: We brought some shrimps as well.
8: Oh, that's better. I like shrimps. Where are they?
10: We ate them on the way over.
8: You ate them. You ate the shrimps, which I like, and bring me the Winkles, which I can't stand.
10: But we didn't have a pin.
9: Where do you want the crisps?
8: Don't tip them on the counterpane.
9: Well, I thought if I tipped them there, we could all dip into them.
8: Get them off the bed! If I get one of them down my plaster, I've had it. A writhing mass of unscratchable itch. A packet of crisps and a pint of Winkles.
10: Well, if you don't want them, we'll eat them. You got a pin?
8: A liberty. If the doctor comes round and sees you two eating Winkles across my bed, what's he going to think?
10: Oh, here's one. Oh, lovely. Come out, you little beauty.
8: Disgusting.
9: Well, how are you feeling?
8: Oh, not too bad. They're very pleased with me, actually. I'm going along very well. I'm the best patient they've ever had, so they tell me. Yes, the rest has done me good. I don't think I've ever felt so fit.
10: You don't look too good to me.
8: Blimey, Winkles, crisps, and now the muckers.
10: I'm just telling you what I think. I don't think you look at all well.
8: Well, the doctor does. He says I'm doing marvellously.
10: Oh, well, they always tell you that. They wouldn't tell you the truth.
8: What do you mean?
10: Well, nothing. You know, I mean, if they say you're doing all right, then you must be doing all right. They know what they're talking about.
8: Yes, well, of course they do.
10: They're clever blokes. I mean, they've studied long enough.
8: Well, exactly.
10: You see, it's just that I have never seen you look so pale. Ashen is more the word.
8: What a couple of cheerful Charlies you two are.
10: Well, I suppose it's because you're inside all the time.
8: Yes, that's it.
10: But I've got to say it. Bill, I have never seen him looking so ashen, have you? All the years you have known him, have you ever seen him looking so ashen?
8: Do we have to keep talking about my health? Can't we talk about something else? You're supposed to have lots to talk about when you visit somebody in hospital.
10: All right. What do you want to talk about?
8: Tell me the news. What's been happening?
9: Oh, the news? Oh, yeah. What's been happening? Nothing much at all.
8: Must be something to talk about. Think. Think, have a think. What's been happening outside?
9: Well, let's see.
8: Don't keep tapping my locker.
10: Hey, oh, I'm sorry. Want a fag?
8: You can't smoke in here.
10: Oh, blimey, that's going to be charming, that is.
9: Here, guess who I saw yesterday?
8: Who?
9: What's his name? Oh, you know. That feller used to live around the corner. What's his name? You know him.
8: Ginger Williams.
9: No, not him. The other one.
8: Oh, I remember the tall bloke with the dark hair who used to go out with that bird from across the...
9: No, not him. What's his name again?
8: Not that funny bloke who used to live with his mother.
9: No, more recent than him. You know him. What's his name?
8: Well, describe him to me.
9: Well, shortish, fairish, medium build, oldish. Well, he looks younger than that, though. Nice fella. Well, you know him. Oh, what's his name? His brother went out with that girl. What's her name? Oh, you know her.
11: Hilda.
9: No, the other one. The little girl who lives down the high street.
11: Ethel.
9: No, that's the one that got married. No, I mean the other one. What's her name? Well, anyway, I saw him yesterday.
11: How was he?
9: Well, just the same. He never changes, does he?
11: Doesn't he?
9: Well, you know him better than I do.
11: Do I?
8: Well, what about him?
9: Oh, nothing. I just saw him, that's all.
11: Oh, go home.
10: What's the time?
11: 1 hour, 26 minutes to go. Oh, dear. Stop drawing on my leg.
10: Oh, I'm sorry. Just working out my winnings. I got 9 bob to come.
9: It's been warm, hasn't it?
10: Oh, yes.
11: Yes, very warm. Yes, I should say so, yes. By Jove, yes, it's been warm, all right. My word. My word, yes, indeedy. Yes, yes.
9: Oh, I expect you'd notice it laying there.
11: I have. Yes, yes. My goodness me, I have. Yes. Yes, indeed. Very warm it's been. By Jove, yes. Yes, it's arid, I should say. A little rain do the garden good. I shouldn't be surprised. It's warm. Yes, get the old sprinkler and that. Quite warm. I should say so. Oh, yes.
10: Well, it's not so bad when it's cold, because when it's cold, you can always get warm. But when you're warm, it's very difficult to get cool, isn't it?
11: You're right there, yes. I hadn't thought of that. You're very observant. Yes, it's very difficult to get cool when you're warm. And it's been warm, hasn't it? My goodness. It's been warm, my goodness it has, yes.
9: Well, it can't help with your leg in plaster.
11: It doesn't, it certainly doesn't. It's very uncomfortable.
10: Well, it must be.
11: Well, it is. I mean, it always is when it's warm. And by Jove, it's certainly been warm. Yes.
10: Oh,
11: you can say that again.
10: Have they tested your art since you've been in?
11: No, why?
10: Oh, I just wondered. You know, I thought they would have.
11: Well, I mean, why should they?
10: Well, it's just a precaution. I mean, you never know, do you?
11: You never know what?
10: Well, nothing, really. It's just that looking at you, I just thought you're looking so ashen.
11: I am not looking ashen. You've got ashen on the brain. What's the matter with you?
9: Harry Curtis.
11: Who?
9: Harry Curtis. He was the bloke I saw yesterday.
8: I've never heard of him.
9: Well, he hasn't changed anyway.
8: Well, good luck to him.
10: You want a winkle?
11: No, thank you.
10: Here. What? That old boy over there, what's wrong with him?
11: Not so loud. He's in for a checkup.
10: Oh. What are they checking him up for?
11: We don't know. They haven't told him yet.
10: Oh. Looks a bit ashen too, doesn't he?
11: Yes, I've noticed that.
10: Perhaps he's got the same as you.
11: I haven't got anything.
9: Hey, what's that old lady crying down there by the side of that man's bed?
11: Where? Oh, he's going home tomorrow. So, by and large, taking all things together, All things being equal. Looking at it both ways. Taking everything into account. Nothing's happened then.
9: No.
11: Oh, well.
9: Got any bananas?
11: Where am I going to get bananas from?
9: Well, I just thought you might have some.
11: Well, I haven't, and I wish I did have, instead of a packet of crisps and a pint of Winkles.
5: What's the time?
11: I don't know. There's a clock on the wall.
5: Blimey, it's 3:30. The big race is on. Hey, can I borrow your headphones?
11: Listen, you're supposed to be visiting me, not listening to the radio.
5: I like this. They're under starter's orders.
9: Unscrew one of the headphones and pass it over.
11: Isn't it marvellous? Give them to me.
5: Don't be silly. I want to listen to the race.
9: So do I.
11: Give them to me.
5: Hey, got Johnny and Beth.
9: Give us...
11: Now, look what you've done. You've broken them. I'll have nothing to listen to all week now. Why don't you leave things alone? The only thing I used to enjoy, me radio.
5: Well, we can't listen to it either now, can we?
9: And you haven't got any bananas.
5: And I've eaten all the Winkles.
9: And there's no crisps left.
7: Hey. Hey, look who's down in the end bed.
9: Who?
7: Old Arthur Phillips. I haven't seen Arthur for years.
9: Neither have I.
7: I wonder what he's doing in hospital, poor old Arthur. Must be murder for him stuck in hospital. Let's go over and cheer him up. Hello, Arthur, what are you doing in here then?
11: Well, of all the nerve. He's got 12 people round his bed already.
7: Well, what about me, then?
4: You on your own again. Do you want a biscuit?
11: Go away, dear.

0: Come along now, wake up, Mr. Hancock. It's tea time. Get your tray up.
1: Oh, well, Edna. Oh, the visitors haven't gone yet, then.
0: No, another 10 minutes yet. You haven't got any visitors again, then?
1: Yes, I've got two. My two best friends. There they are down there, laughing and shouting.
0: Well, here's your tea, then. Bread and butter, fish paste, and angel cake.
2: Ah, thanks very much. Ah, this looks very nice. A packet of crisps and a pint of Winkles. Ah, this is it. I'm going to enjoy this.
3: Hello, Hancock.
2: Oh, you decided to come back?
3: Yeah, well, there's only another 10 minutes. Soon be time to go home. Oh, what a lad he is, that Arthur, isn't he?
4: Yeah, it's a pleasure visiting him.
3: Hello. Tea up.
0: Would your two visitors like a cup of tea?
3: Yes, please, dear.
4: Can we have something to eat as well?
0: Sorry, that's for the patients.
3: Well, never mind. We'll have some of his. You won't. That's my tea. I don't get anything mortal than mince tonight. You've got 3 slices here. That's 1 each.
2: You are not having any. I am hungry.
3: So are we. How can you be so selfish? We take all this trouble coming to visit you. You can at least share your tea with us.
2: Get your hands off my angel cake. Let go. Mind the tray. Mind
3: well,
2: the
3: let me have a bit of it.
2: Take the angel cake out of the fish face.
3: Just all I want is a small bit. No. Mind it. Look.
2: Oh, well. Satisfied. That's it, then. All over the floor. Now, none of us get any. And they won't come round again.
5: Last train's just going.
2: And they won't come round again. And there's mince tonight, and I don't like that. And all you brought in was a packet of crisps and a pint of Winkles.
3: Well, never mind. Don't worry about us. We'll get something in the visitor's canteen on the way out.
2: Oh, dear, what a life. 2 hours visiting time can put you back 3 weeks. It's hot still.
3: What's the time?
4: Another 5 minutes.
3: Oh, doesn't it drag?
2: Look, why don't you go? There's no point in hanging it out. It's been very nice. I'm glad you came. Now hop it.
4: Oh, no, we came here to see you, and we're not going till the bell rings.
5: Oh, God.
4: Well, when you've only got 2 hours a week, you want to make the most of it.
5: Only got 2 hours a week, you want to make the most of it.
2: Was that the bell?
4: No.
5: Oh.
3: Did I tell you? Old Grandad Perkins died last week.
2: Oh, look, don't start that for crying. Well, don't just sit there. Say something. Stone me, you were talking to Arthur Phillips for an hour and a half, non-stop. Surely you've got something to say to me? Anything, look, something that'll last 5 minutes.
3: Yeah, I'm fed up with talking. I got a sore throat laughing so much at Arthur.
2: Well, I'm so glad he's been cheered up by my visitors. There it is. There it is, the bell. All go home. That's it. Thank you for coming. It's been very nice.
3: It's the telephone in the duty room.
2: Well, look, the bell will be going any moment now. I wouldn't bother to wait.
4: No, we're going to stop till 4 o'clock. It's the least we can do.
3: Certainly, it'll look bad if the other visitors stop and we go before time.
2: No. I won't mind.
4: No, we'll stay.
2: Oh. I think a bit of that angel cake's got down my plaster. I'll be in agony tonight.
4: Shall I poke me fountain pen down and scratch it for you?
2: No, thank you. You've broken everything else around the bed. You leave my leg alone.
5: Roll on 4 o'clock.
3: Have you had your liver examined?
4: Pardon?
3: Your liver. Perhaps that's why you're looking so ashen.
2: Is that all you've got to talk about? Look, I'm quite all right.
3: Well, you know best. You're the dodgiest looking one in this ward.
2: I'm not the dodgiest looking one in this ward. I'm very healthy. Well, I was until 2 hours ago. There's the bell. The bell. Going home time. Thank you for coming. It's been very nice. Yes, yes. I have enjoyed your company. If you feel like coming to see me again next week, don't.
3: All right, tell her, then. Look after yourself.
4: Cheerio, Thomas. Been nice chatting to you.
3: Yeah, and I hope that ashen face of yours doesn't mean anything serious.
2: Yes, yes. Goodbye. Yes, yes.
0: Bye-bye for now. Bring you some biscuits next time.
2: Go home, dear. There's a good girl. Thank goodness for that. Peace at last.
0: Ah, there you are, Mr. Hancock.
2: Where did you expect me to be?
0: Now, cheeky monkey. Did you have a nice visit in our...
2: Oh, yes, yes. Hilarious.
0: Well, I've got some good news for you. The doctor's just phoned. He says I've got to take plaster off your leg.
2: What now? So soon?
0: Yes, it's healed faster than we expected. He's just had a look at the X-ray. The plaster can come off and you can go home in a couple of days.
2: No more visiting days?
0: No, not for you.
1: Well, come on then, me little darling. Let's get at it.
0: Right. We'll get the knife under that little lot and have it off in a jiffy. That's coming nicely, yes. There it comes.
1: Hello, the air's getting
0: nearly done. There. That's it.
1: Oh, I can't wait to have a good scratch. Oh, that's lovely.
0: How does it feel?
1: Oh, marvellous.
0: Oh, yes, that's perfect. Would you like to try and put your weight on it?
1: Oh, can I?
0: Sure, come on, up you get. Now, don't put too much pressure on it. Stand up and take the weight on your good leg.
1: Right, take it slow. Ah, wait a minute, I'm doing it. Wait a minute, steady. Look, I'm standing up.
0: Ah! Oh, dear. Oh, Mr. Hancock, what's happened?
1: I slipped. My leg. My other one. Get some more plaster, quick.
0: But how did it happen? What did you slip on?
1: Empty winkle shells. Hundreds of them. Get the doctor and get me a private room and no visitors. Oh, why don't people leave you alone?

That was Hancock's Half Hour, starring Tony Hancock, with Sidney James, Bill Kerr, Joan Frank, and Patricia Hayes. Theme and incidental music composed and conducted by Wally Stott. Alan Simpson and Ray Galton wrote the script, and the program, which was recorded, was produced by Tom Ronald.

0: Steiner.
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6: 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Jake was a coward.
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8: The Thing on the Mountain. Oh,
9: our story opens at the bottom of the great man Snowdon in the little village of Clanderhoy. Here, one bitter winter night in the village hall, the choral society are engaged in that most famous of Welsh pastimes. Mr. Worship the Mayor, permission to speak.
10: Yes?
8: Twist! Oh, bus boy, oh, by the great Clendon of Colwynbury, that threepence I've lost, boy. Oh, dear.
10: Cheer up, die the bread. Have another glass of leek tea.
8: Oh, no more for me, boy. It keeps me awake all the night, you know.
9: All of a sudden, running down the mountain, came a wild-eyed, terror-stricken madman. He said. I recognized the boy. T'was me.
10: Oh, listen, Jim. Listen, Jim. What was that, Jim?
11: Oh, boy. Boy. I saw it. It was terrible. Oh, it was a terrible thing, look you. Oh!
10: Why, it's Di the Hare.
8: Quick! Force this high step between his teeth.
10: What's happened, Di Bach?
11: Oh, Bach. I was up on the mountain doing a bit of carting, you see.
8: Carting on a mountain? That's no place to take a girl, man.
11: Oh, I haven't got a girl.
8: Then why did you go up by yourself then?
11: Well, I didn't want to be up there alone, you see.
8: Oh, he's got a head on his shoulders, you know.
10: Aye, pity his face is the wrong way, isn't it?
11: And suddenly, through the mist and the snow, I saw this terrible thing walking towards me.
10: Go on, Bach.
11: Then it gave a terrible cry.
10: Did it, Bach?
11: No, it didn't, Bach. It sort of out. It went...
8: Boys, as mayor of Londoy and president of the Singing and Burial Club, I say we must capture this monster.
11: Right, die the short hand, take down this poster.
12: Right.
11: Put up another one saying £5 reward for the capture of the Snowdon monster.
13: Good evening. I've called upon your poster.
11: How did you know about it?
13: I was listening to the program.
11: But this program's a recording.
13: That's right. I was listening to it on my gramophone. Hop!
10: Oh.
0: What are your qualifications for climbing a dangerous mountain, Jim? What are your qualifications? Oh, that hurts, Jim.
13: Gentlemen, I hold the gold medal for fish scaling. I was the first man to skate across the Albert Memorial. I wear size 90 boots, and my grandmother keeps a duck farm in Kent.
0: Oh, the funny man.
7: Meanwhile, not far away, in a small Welsh pigsty, it is feeding time.
5: Moriarty, manners, manners.
8: Ah, but the food, great pipe, the food for the...
5: My dear Moriarty, don't you know when eating pig swill out of a trough, always take your hat off? Don't point your owl at me, you fool. It may be loaded.
8: But grit pipe, it's all these little pigs. They keep biting me. I don't look like a pig. I don't sound like a pig.
5: There are other means of identifying a pig, you know. Now pass the finger bowl, would you? You greedy swine, you've eaten the last finger.
13: I climb the hairy mountain for you. I'd fight the dirty trousers for you. Oh, I didn't know you were having dinner.
5: Well, that's quite all right, my dear sir. You care to join us? Pull up a pig.
13: Thank you. My host was impeccably turned out in a stovepipe hat and a dark grey stole.
5: Yes, that's where I keep my dinner. And this bucket of pig swill contains the head of none other than Count Jim Steam. Moriarty. Inventor of the brown boot and first man to go 3 weeks without stopping.
12: Oh, je suis très charming fish stew.
5: Tell me, little round sir, what are you doing here?
13: Nothing.
5: Good, good. It's not our style, you know.
13: Well, actually, I'm going to climb Snowdon to capture the monster for the reward.
8: The reward? Money, more reward.
14: Quiet, you rotting heap.
5: I'll do the talking.
8: And I'll do the steaming. I'm wearing the sock. Pistol.
5: Now, what you need, Neddy, is our Snowmaster complete mountaineering kit. Only 50 shillings, marked down to £3.
13: I'll take it.
14: I thank you.
5: I thank you. Now, Neddy, all you need to climb Snowdon is a long ladder.
13: Of course. Where is it?
5: On the fire engine.
13: How do I get the fire engine?
5: You start a fire. Here, then, is the Snowmaster mountaineering kit. One box of matches. Right, Moriarty, shall we go?
13: Why have they run away?
5: Because, lad, here comes Max Barefoot Geldray to play his hot underwear.

0: Now, if any listener would care to tie a vintage haddock to the third finger of his left hand and swing it round his head, he'll be able to hear The Thing on the Mountain, Part 2.
1: Equipped with his mountaineering kit of one box of matches, Seguin began to search the lower slopes of Snowdon.
2: Here, folks! I was looking for a place to set fire to. Suddenly, I saw before me a small ragged tent made from sacking. Inside was a heap of rags and old clothes. Oh, folks! The very thing!
3: Pardon me?
2: Ah, ha, ha! What a lovely blaze!
4: Ah! Oh, me crazy!
2: Ah! Oh, folks! A smoking figure rushed past me and hurriedly sat down in the bucket of water.
5: That's better.
2: I didn't realize these old clothes were alive.
5: What? So you set fire to my trousers. You dangerous military clown, you. You might have ruined my chances of winning the All England leg final.
2: But wait. You're Major Brudlock. You remember me?
5: Do I?
2: Of course. I'm the man who set fire to your trousers.
5: Yes. I knew we'd met before. I've come to Snowdon for the skiing, you know.
2: You mean skiing?
5: Yes, that as well.
2: Who's this?
5: It's all right. He comes here every day for a swim.
2: But there's no water here.
6: Well, that's okay. I can't swim. I never had a chance to learn.
2: Why not?
6: Well, there's no water here. You can't swim without water, my man. Who is this idiot?
5: You.
7: Thank you, Honorable.
2: I'm the man who's going to climb Snowdon and capture the monster.
5: What?
6: What?
5: Then you're talking to the right man.
2: Who?
5: Me.
6: Who?
5: Haven't you seen my nameplate? I'll show you.
2: So saying, he bent down. The brass plate on the seat of his hat read, Major Brudlock, mountaineering expert. And to prove it, here is the brass plate reading it.
0: Major Brudlock, mountaineering expert. And I should like to point out that the part of the brass nameplate was played by...
2: Shut up!
5: For the small fee of every penny you possess, I can get you to the top of Snowdon in 2 seconds with my giant spawn catapult.
2: Don't!
5: I thank you. This way.
2: He led me to where 50 pairs of braces were tied together between 2 trees.
5: Right, Eccles, help me pull these braces back. Are you right, Neddy? Neddy, lean back. Now, Eccles, let go.
2: Now, where's my speaking trumpet?
1: North Country. Mountain? This is the top of Blackpool Tower.
2: That is foiled by double strength paces.
1: Can I see your ticket?
2: I haven't got one.
1: You can't come up Blackpool Tower without a ticket.
2: And where can I buy one?
1: At the bottom.
2: I'll go down and get one.
1: You can't go down without a ticket.
2: What am I supposed to do, jump off?
1: You can't jump off without a ticket.
2: Oh, hooks. Trapped at the top of Blackpool Tower.
1: Without a ticket.
2: Without a ticket. The voice came from a rope ladder suspended from a horse's airplane above me.
8: Climb aboard, Neddy.
0: With light heart and heavy trousers, Seagoon climbed aboard, and soon the mighty Zeppelin was speeding towards the Welsh coast.
3: I thank you. Any more fares? Call lover duck, mate, for blimey. All fares, mate.
2: Top of Snowden, please.
3: Are you under 14?
2: Yes, I'm 30 stone 8.
3: Ninepence, mate.
2: Ninepence? I haven't got any money.
4: No money, Neddy. 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Don't paying passengers through their door.
2: Right.
8: They're falling into water.
4: Thank you, little Jim. 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

0: And so the snow and the blizzards on Snowdon grew worse. And every night the terror-stricken villagers padlocked their wives as they heard the distant cry of the thing on the mountain.
1: Oh, folks, how can I reach the summit of the dreaded Snowdon and capture the 5-pound monster?
2: Mr. Seagoon.
1: How can I possibly climb this impregnable mass of rock and snow?
2: Mr. Seagoon, why did you go by train?
1: Train?
2: Yes, there's a mountain railway that runs up Snowdon.
1: What? But how do I get back?
2: It also runs down again.
1: Dad! Save my steam!
3: Oh, and Neddy the Seagoon fed to the little railway station at the foot of honorable Snowdon of the mountain. Oh, boy.
0: What are you wanting, Buck? Look, you mate.
1: Third return to the top of Snowdon.
0: Right-o, Buck, mate.
1: What time's the next train?
0: 3:15 April.
1: It's only 1 January.
0: Oh, we can't run trains up in January, mate. There's blizzards and 9 feet of snow up there. You'll have to wait till April.
4: And so Seagun waited till April when there were blizzards and 11 feet of snow.
5: The train now standing on the platform is for the top of Snowdon, calling at 1/4 of the way up, halfway up, and 3/4 of the way up.
1: Hooray! My train at last!
6: Moriarty, have you got the bomb?
7: The 50 megawatt hour, yes, the bomb, yes.
6: Then slip it into the tender with the curl.
7: Oh.
0: Oh, let go!
5: And so, as the train chugs slowly up the side of the mountain, we find in the engine the driver and fireman hard at work.
3: Oh, this is living.
0: The innocent and naked man. I have always wanted to be an engine driver.
3: And I always wanted to be the village idiot.
0: Then we both succeeded.
3: I'm not a village idiot.
0: No?
3: No, but when he retires, my name's top of the list.
0: Oh, this is a living.
3: Oh,
0: I love it. Here, we're stopping. You stupid nit, my good man Echo. The fire's going out.
3: Oh, I've got some more coal on. Oh, dear. This is a funny looking piece of coal. It says B-O-M-B.
0: B-A-N-A. That stands for Best Ordinary Mixed Black. It's special strong coal.
3: Oh, good. I'll throw it on the fire. You were right. That coal was strong. Oh, yeah. All change.
1: What? Get all ready. Ah, folks, now to capture the... Wait. What's that?
0: At the top of the mountain, after.

0: buried in the snow with a wooden shack labeled teas. 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
1: A nutty black nylon stocking.
0: Min. Madam Min. It's the elephant's feeding time. Go out the window and call them in.
1: Hey, buddy, where's my bugle?
0: It's in the bed.
1: Oh, yes, I'll go and call the elephant in.
0: Now we should be getting some more customers soon. I'd better lay the table now. Let's see. Herbal salt, dandelion pepper. Indian brandy. Chenapot vinegar.
2: Good evening.
0: Sit down. Here's the menu.
2: Hey, let me see now. Elephant eggs. I think I'll have some elephant eggs.
0: Elephant eggs are off, sir. They've gone off.
2: Oh. What about some fish, too?
0: They're not laying, you know.
2: Elephants not laying?
0: No, they've not laid since we bought them, you know.
2: Oh, very well, I'll have...
0: Talking about the monster, what?
1: Oh, dear. What Paul Frost and the media out there, you know. Oh. Come on inside, all of you.
0: Here are some niggers
1: offering. Thank you, Henry. Get the dreaded pong thing from there. Yes. Come on, you nutty elephant. Come on in. Come on. Come on, there. Roger. Please.
2: Curtis. Oh. I was too late.
1: People, don't tread on the elephant.
2: The chickens.
0: No wonder they wouldn't lay. Get them. Well, did you catch the modern monster?
2: No, it was modern gone. But I found some huge footprints and I followed them back here.
0: What?
1: Oh,
0: oh,
2: some fish chewing at once. The monster is hiding. The monster is hiding somewhere in this building.
0: Then we must search for it.
2: Nothing here.
1: Nothing here.
0: Nothing here.
2: Not under there?
1: Thank heaven for that. Nothing here.
0: Nothing here.
3: Under there? Nothing here.
4: Where is the Snowden monster? Personally, I think it's all in the mind, you know. That was The Goon Show, a BBC recorded program featuring Peter Sellers, Harry Seacombe, and Spike Milligan, with the Rarity Quartet, Max Gelbrey, and the orchestra conducted by Wally Scott. Script by Larry Stevens and Boris Wiltshire. Announcer Wallace Gieslade. The program produced by Tom Runnell.

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1: How much longer before we get there, Perth?
2: Oh, don't keep on, Harmelia. It's about the 20th time you've asked.
1: Well, we've been on the same holiday every year for the past 10 years. It's never taken as long as this.
2: No, do seem to be dragging a bit, don't it? Oh, we're coming in the arbour now, dear.
1: Here, Perth, take a closer look. Oh. Are you sure we didn't get on the wrong boat?
2: Of course not. You don't think I... Yeah, wait a minute. This don't look like the Isle of Wight to me.
3: That was an excerpt from Ferry to Hong Kong. Another in our series, A Film Worth Remembering, which is more than can be said for the next half hour.
4: However, for those who may be under par, why not tell your father to get up? And that, I'm afraid, will give you some idea of what to expect from a sort of radio show which is beyond our ken. Among those taking part are General Sir Gertrude Fanshawe, Marion Haste, the House of Lords Banjo Octet, Miss Claudine Caterpillar.
5: She's got a nice pair of legs, pair of legs, pair of legs.
4: To continue, Dizzy Barbirolli, Nina and Fred Winterbottom, and of course Mr. Kenneth Horne, who prefers to remain anonymous. Ladies and gentlemen, Kenneth Horne.
6: Hello, good evening. Welcome to Beyond Our Ken. Now, first of all, I have a special message for Mrs. Bailey. Bill says he'll be coming home soon. Well, now, tonight I was going to talk to you about the mating habits of the lesser-spotted nighthawk, but I decided against it when I had a closer look at the mating habits of the lesser-spotted nighthawk. So instead, let me tell you some of the things that happened last week. On Monday, I bumped into a friend of mine who was looking utterly miserable. Apparently his wife had refused to speak to him for a month, and this was the last day. Tuesday was a day of surprises. In the morning, somebody gave me something worth 10 shillings. It was a pound note, actually. And in the afternoon, I ran into an old schoolgirl friend of mine, Jennifer Poopworthy. She's grown up into a... Well, she's highly glamorous, and she's not really... Well, in fact, I'd say she's... Let me put it this way. She's the sort of girl you'd like to be with you if your wife walked in unexpectedly. Anyway, she's quite good fun, and on Wednesday we went to the pictures together. It was quite a small cinema, holds about 50 people, 80 if they're friendly. And we saw one of those new horror films. Now, Jennifer said she loved those great big monsters with groping tentacles, but I'm afraid I disappointed her. About halfway through, I felt a cold, chilling sensation in my spine. It wasn't the film. Somebody had dropped a chockhouse down my back. In fact, these modern horror pictures don't really affect me at all. Not like those terrifying old stories of fantasy and mystery. The great classics of horror, like, for instance, this one.
4: We present Dr. Jekyll and Mr. Hyde, or We're Just Good Fiends.
7: In our opinion, what follows is not suitable for people of any disposition. If there happen to be children listening, may we suggest they send their parents to bed.
3: Victorian London, a London of handsome cabs and ugly furniture. A London of gaslight and Fanny. London of elegant gentlemen with frock coats and silver canes, and elegant ladies in gay frills and furbelows, most of them being furbelow where they should be. A London of cobblestone streets and fog. Yes, this is the scene in which our story is set.
6: My name is Immaterial, Sir James. Actually, it's Sir James Immaterial. Medicine played a great part in my life. That's twice daily after meals. One of my closest friends was the famous physician Dr. Henry Jekyll, on whom I would frequently call.
8: Ah, Sir James.
6: Oh, evening, Poole. How's the master?
8: Well, if I may say so, he's been acting a bit strangely lately. It's just that, well, I seem to sense there's something funny going on. I don't know what it is, although I know it's not this week's script. Perhaps the doctor's assistant can help. Here comes Miss Carter now.
9: No, so you're here, Sir James. I'm glad.
6: Hello, glad.
9: No. The name's Millicent.
10: Oh, yes.
8: You see what I mean about the script, sir?
10: Yes.
9: All right, Poole, that'll be all. Sir James, I must talk to you. I'm very worried about the doctor.
6: You mean you think he ought to see a doctor?
9: No, but, well, there's something you should know.
6: What?
9: He's been locked in the laboratory from Monday to Saturday.
6: Is he alone?
9: No. I've heard another voice in there. Please, Sir James, what's going on?
6: Well, we'll soon find out. Henry, it's me, James.
11: Go away.
6: Henry, I insist on seeing you.
11: Oh, very well. Come in.
9: It's very strange. All he said to me was he wasn't to be disturbed under any circumstances. I can't understand it.
6: I can. Guess who's in there? It's Jill Day.

0: Jarl in Ice Jail.
1: Well, James, it's good to see you.
0: Miss Carter and I were worried about you. Now, Henry, what's going on? What are all those beakers of foaming liquids?
1: Ah, these, yes. Well, you've arrived at a crucible moment. I have been working on the most fantastic experiment science has ever known.
0: What is it?
1: Well, it's a sort of do-it-yourself monster kit.
0: A what?
1: Let me explain. Now, you both know me as a good, honest, respectable person. A man of honor and decency, right?
2: Well, there was that evening when you...
1: Never mind. Then, suppose I told you that I could unleash the forces of evil that are within me. Evil that is within us all. Yes. Deep down in the dark recesses of ourselves, there lurks another person. The person of wickedness, suppressed desire. And passion.
3: Oh, Sir James, I told you he was acting strangely.
0: He's acting downright badly, girl.
1: Yes, what would you say if I could actually create that inner monster, bring out the beast in me? What would you say,
3: What are you waiting for?
1: I need Poole to help me in this experiment.
4: You rang, sir?
1: Yes. The bells are ringing for me and my goo. Here, Poole, two beakers of steaming hot liquid. In one there is cocoa, and in the other, an evil, poisonous brew of my own concoction. Tell me which is which.
4: Very good, sir. I'll drink this one.
5: He never did like cocoa.
1: Now, this is the other beaker. I mix it in the vat with another concoction. I stir. See how it bubbles. I add some of this, and this, and this, and there it is, all ready to take.
0: You're a real little Fanny Craddock, aren't you?
1: Now you shall see the complete transformation from good to evil.
3: No, Dr. Jekyll, don't. It might be dangerous.
1: I must, Millicent. But don't worry. In that beaker there is the antidote, the drug potion that will change me back to normal. Well,

0: Good heavens, look at his hands. They've become great hairy paws.
1: Oh, the face! The face! Sir James, look at his face! Ah, it's horrible!
0: Are you all right?
2: I'm fine, thanks. How are you? Honestly, I thought I'd never appear.
0: It's fantastic.
2: I know. I thought I was going to be left out altogether this week.
1: What happened to you, Dr. Jekyll?
2: Dr. Jekyll? No. I'm Mr. Hyde.
0: Who?
2: Mr. Hyde. I'm the famous Mr. Hyde. I had a park named after me.
1: Oh, you're a hideous monster.
2: No, don't be like that. Besides, Millie, I like you. Yeah, give us a kiss.
1: Oh, you filthy beast. Please, I need a drink.
2: Shall I pour you a little?
1: Keep your hands off me.
0: Yes, stay back, Hyde, you evil creature.
2: Yeah, that's right. I'm evil. I'm wicked. I want to do fiendish, devilish things. I know what I'm going to do.
0: What?
2: I'm going to rush in the BBC and shout, ITA.
0: Oh, control yourself, Hyde.
2: Now, come on. Let's all go up the West End and stick wine gums in the parking meters.
1: Mr. Hyde, come here.
2: Mm-hmm.
1: I can see you're quite intelligent.
2: Oh, yes. I'm not just a pretty face.
1: Here, why not have a drink with us?
0: Oh. Yes. Have a drink, Mr. Hyde. This one.
2: Ooh, thanks.
0: That's it. Now, drink up and you'll feel like a different person.
2: Okay, well, bottoms up. Here, what's happening?
1: The antidote, it's working.
2: Oh, no, it's not messing about. I'm going.
3: He's gone.
1: Dr. Jekyll, you're back.
3: What's the matter with it?
0: It's incredible, Henry. Your experiment worked. But it's vile. You must destroy the potion.
3: Yes, I suppose you're right, James. I don't want to go through that again.
1: Here is the beaker. There. Your evil self is destroyed.
3: Well, it's better out of my system. Sometimes, James, it's good to let your hair down.
0: Well, I wouldn't know about that.
3: Anyway, it was a foolish idea. I thought I might...
1: Doctor, what is it?
3: I'm going again.
1: Really, what a changeable person you are.
0: Now, this is serious, Millicent. It means the evil is taking control now without the potion.
2: Come on, move over. I'll give the old show. It's my turn again. Go on, get out of it, you old goody.
4: No, you don't, you evil swine. It's you that's going. Ooh.
0: Millie, do you see what's happening?
1: Yes, Williams and Paddock fighting over their parts again.
0: No, it's a battle of good and evil. They're both struggling for supremacy.
2: I'm going to take you over.
4: No, you're not. I'm going to take you over.
0: Sounds like Cotton and Claw, doesn't it? It's no good. They're not getting anywhere.
1: Wait, I've got an idea. Where are those chemicals?
0: Millicent, what are you doing?
1: You'll see. I say you two, stop. Here, Dr. Jekyll, drink this.
3: All right.
1: Mr. Hyde, here, you drink this.
0: Millicent, what have you done?
1: Another transformation is about to take place. Come on. Drink up, gentlemen.
2: Cheers, Dr. Jekyll.
4: Cheers, Mr. Hyde.
0: Good heavens, it's incredible.
5: Hello, Rodney.
2: Hello, Charles.

0: He won it playing bingo. Kelly's eye to top of the shop. Bingo is the game, sir. All the sixes clickety-click. Was she worth it? 7 and 6.
1: House!
2: House!
1: House!

0: And so to the Kenneth Horne documentary feature, Hornorama. Yes, once again, Kenneth Horne and his team of investigators bring you a factual report on topics of immediate interest. And this week we present a close-up on sport. Do most people in Britain play the game?
1: And if so, do they have any time for sport? Well, now, first of all, let's talk to one of our most celebrated boxers. It's Stanley Birkinshaw, isn't it?
2: That is so, yes. But in the profession, I'm known as Basher Birkinshaw. Successful in some 60-odd bouts and proud possessor of the Lonsdale belt.
1: Congratulations. Now, tell us about your last fight.
2: The 16-round championship promoted by Solomon, in which I cross-gloved with Percy Standish, the Samson of Sussex. I got him in the 6th round.
1: Oh, good. Tell us how it happened.
2: Pleasure, yes. After a certain amount of sizing up, he struck out a series of forcible blows, which stung me considerably. I was absolutely furious, so I let him have it in the face.
1: And that was the finish?
2: Yes, his second was forced to throw in the towel.
1: Yes, that's an idea. I must bring one along with me next week. Well, now, every year some of our sturdier citizens set out on that most challenging adventure, swimming the Channel. And we're delighted to have with us tonight a Channel swimmer. Good evening, sir.
3: And good evening. Very nice of you to house me up here.
1: It's a pleasure to have you here, sir. Now, sir, obviously no one is too old for this game.
3: I'm not. No, I'm not.
1: When did you first start swimming the Channel?
3: Well, it's not 35 years ago. No, sir. I made my first attempt last year.
1: Oh, that's remarkable. Yeah. Remarkable. Tell us about it.
3: Well, sir, I was on the beach at Cap Grisnez. I was covered from head to foot in margarine. I entered the water and I started swimming against the strong currents. And do you know how long I was in the water?
1: I've no idea.
3: 35 hours.
1: How long?
3: 35 hours. And all wasted. My attempt was unsuccessful.
1: Oh, I am sorry to hear that. What happened? Actually happened?
3: Yes, it was, I'll tell you so, it was most distressing. I was within a few hundred yards of Folkestone, and I could see the beach was full of people, all waiting to welcome me. Thousands of them was there, just a few hundred yards, and I had to turn back.
1: Oh, why was that?
3: I forgot to put my costume on.
1: Finally, we turn to our panel of experts in Hornorama who are ready to discuss a random question on this week's topic. Top of the table, a newcomer for this week, our honoured guest, ex-Brigadier General Sir Farquharson Golightly.
4: Hello.
1: Thank you, sir. Next, our lovable old rogue from the Emerald Isle.
5: There was a young lady of Ely.
1: All right. All right. No need for that.
5: Why not? I'm a Limerick man.
1: Next, we welcome once again the Queen of the Kitchen, Fanny Haddock. Oh.
6: Excuse my hands, as I've just been searching through a cucumber salad. Johnny dropped his monocle into it.
1: And finally... finally, our gentleman farmer with the nicely manured fingernails, Arthur Fallowfield.
7: Well, this morning I took a stroll past the old windmill, and I stopped for a moment to have a peep at the photographs outside.
1: Well, now, that's our panel, and so to this week's question on sport, which comes from...
8: Nigel Troopers, what does the team feel is the way to better, brighter cricket?
1: Oh, thank you, sir. Thank you very much indeed. Well, now, a tool. What's the way to brighter cricket?
5: Belt the umpire with a bat.
4: That's the way to liven things up. Shout rude things at a bowler. Start a fight. Never mind getting the batsman out. Get the empties out. That'll bring the crowds in.
1: That's definitely not cricket at all. Now then, Fanny Haddock.
6: Well, it's no good asking me. You see, I don't know anything about cricket.
7: Well, then shut your cake hole.
6: Absolutely unbelievable. Really, what a very, very rude man. How would you like a raspberry souffle right in your mush?
7: Well, none of it's one of yours.
6: Thank you very much.
1: All right, now. Let's have a bit of order.
4: A pint of black and tan.
1: Now, sir. Sir Farquharson, go lightly. Brighter cricket.
9: Yes, well, we must be more aggressive. Attack. Attack. Constantly attack. Surprise the enemy with waves of fast bowlers. Knock them for six. Hurl everything you've got at them. Everything. Bring in the fielders at close quarters. Surround the batsman. Harry him. Break his morale. When two teams are fighting for supremacy, there should be no holds barred. Absolutely no holds barred at all. I'm all for the bowlers whapping up the pitch of it. Dig up that vital spot outside the off stump. Dig it up. Keep putting your foot in it.
4: Yes, good advice coming from you.
9: All right now.
1: Ballowfield, now then, what's your suggestion for better, brighter cricket?
7: Well, I think the answer lies in the soil. I mean, when you've got a dirty great ridge outside your off stump, well, then you're in trouble. I mean, one loose ball hitting that ridge will fly in and whip off your bails before you can say, John, up. Sure, I mean, I don't want to boast, but, you know, you've got to come to the country for a really good pitch. I mean, you take our village green. Now, she's a real beauty. A lovely bit of land owned by Lady Trentwater. And believe me, she's a perfect old pitch.
1: Now then, anybody else like to say anything?
6: Yes, I would. Tonight I'm having one of my famous little dinner parties, you know. I'm doing bangers and mash cooked in parsley, pepper and pimentos, chopped up and simmered in Marsala wine and pineapple juice. Now, who'd like to come back with me and have dinner?
1: Well, I would for one. Now, what about you, Sir Golightly?
9: That's a very good idea. Very good indeed.
1: A tool?
4: Oh, that's a great idea. Hope you got plenty of booze in, Mrs.
1: Ballowfield.
7: No, I'm afraid I can't. I have a previous engagement.
1: Oh.
7: Yes, I make no bones about it. I'm looking for someone to love.
6: Would you mind?
1: Yes. We are indeed, yes. Now, that brings our discussion to a close for this week. There will be another Hornorama next week when the subject will be hairdressing. Is it a dying trade? Also in next week's program, we shall be explaining some of the jokes in this week's program. And we shall be bringing you an excerpt from the Yiddish theater production of the Schnorrer's Opera. So until next week at the same time, this is Kenneth Horne saying goodbye for now and leaving you with this thought which comes from a listener in Herefordshire. Would a thin mouse be a narrow squeak? Good night.
0: You have either been listening to or have just missed Beyond Our Ken, a sort of recorded radio show in which you heard Kenneth Horne, not to mention Kenneth Williams, Hugh Paddock, Betty Marsden, Bill Pertwee, Jill Day, the Fraser Hayes Four, and the BBC Variety Orchestra conducted by Paul Fennelly. Eric Miniman wrote the script, and the show is produced by Jakes Brown.

0: hope you're not hungry, dear Henry, dear Henry. I've just burnt the roast and I've ruined the sponge.
1: Well, that's a nice thing, isn't it? After I've been working...
0: Henry, I've got me secret supply.
1: You don't mean...
0: Polo mints.
1: Yum, yum.
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7: My lords, ladies and gentlemen, your president, His Highness the Viceroy of the Balls Pond Road, wishes to take metal polish strain through a sock with all his honored guests. 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
8: And in this edition, our special guests are the revolting Muldoons and Bobo in a despicable act with the bread pudding. There'll be a trip round the world in song with Sherpa Gutbucket and the Electric Druids. And comparing the proceedings is your own, your very own, Kenneth, I won't unscrew my elbows, I'm not stopping.
9: That was Douglas Smith, a suitable case for treatment. Is there a vet in the house by any chance? Right. Well, now, here are the answers to last week's questions. The first aid question. Well, the answer came in several parts as follows. You squeeze it. You hold it under a cold tap till it goes down. You smear it with wintergreen. And then you jump about screaming. Now, from rheumatic knees to the final part of the question. Well, you'll remember I showed you a picture and asked, what were they doing? Well, he was administering the kiss of life. Now, Mr. Gruntfuttock, what can I say? I try to be patient with you, but this time you really have let your imagination run riot. Even if what you had suggested was remotely conceivable, I'm sure the International Red Cross would have stopped it long ago. Well, moving rapidly on from the kiss of life, we come to the kiss of death. Smith? Make the announcement.
8: Lo, I come from haunts of coot and fern.
9: Oh, God.
8: In a cowslip's bell I lie. I can put a girdle around the earth in 40 minutes and make it £5 lighter.
9: Smith.
8: Thanks. Thanks to Dobitek's medical cummerbunds for horses. They said I was mad. They said Mozart was mad. But I'll show you. I'll show you all. You see this ray gun I'm holding in my hand, unless you give me the secret plans. Ah!
10: Not so fast, Dr. Krautmeyer. Stand back, Mr. Horn.
9: Good heavens, it's Batman.
10: Yes. Yes, Mr. President, wherever the forces of evil strike, Batman is there.
11: How'd you like me tights, Doctor?
9: They suit you.
10: Tom. All right, Robin.
12: Yes, Batman. What do you want me to do?
10: Robin.
12: Robin.
10: Grab this power craze maniac and take him to a place where he can do no harm.
3: You can't do this to me. I've been held down too long.
10: And so perish all enemies of democracy. America is on the march. That government of the people, by the people, and for the people shall not perish from the earth.
4: Except when it's expedient.
10: If you're ever in trouble, Mr. President, just send for Batman.
9: I never get this trouble on 20 questions. Well, now it's time for the Kenneth Horne Theater of Suspense. My name is Dr. Poster, nay Bulstrode. But we needn't go into that. Suffice it to say that it didn't work out and I was discharged from the Indian Army. Picture me, if you will, as I was then in the spring of 1888. A portly red-faced man with mutton chop whiskers, a shepherd's pie beard, and a shock of red hair. The shock being that it used to revolve and squirt water. I took chambers in Baker Street with a private investigator, a hawk-faced man with a hook nose. His dress tended to the flamboyant. He wore a Sherlock Holmes hat, a Sherlock Holmes cape, and he smoked a Sherlock Holmes pipe. His name, dear listener, as you probably guessed, was Gladys Lustgren. A pseudonym which fools nobody except, we hope, the executors of the late Arthur Conan Doyle. One afternoon I was in his study while he was working on a case, and, as was his wont, to help his concentration, he was playing a wistful air on his instrument.
5: Well, Dr. Poston, dear old friend, I think I've cracked it.
9: Oh, bad luck. I'll put a plaster on it.
5: No, my dear old friend, I was referring to the case. Sir Edward's corn posture was trying to put us off the scent. It was Lady McCorse Trouser all the time.
9: Incredible, Gladys. Your powers of deduction never cease to amaze me. How do you know?
5: Elementary, Maria Poston. You see, Leonid Grasspepper posed as Otto von Potrose in order to confuse her husband, Sylvia Mousehabit. The upholsterer's dog gave the game away when Daffy Lobes and Lord Pube Trumpet traced the smell to Limbo Charlie's fried halibut den in Tunbridge Wells. The rest you know. What do you say to that, Poston? Ah, that'll be faithful old Mrs. Houston. She has served me well these many years as my housekeeper. Come in, faithful old Mrs. Houston.
11: It's your tea, Mr. Gladys. Where should I put the tray?
9: Answers, please, on a postcard. To the head of light entertainment, BBC Ghana.
11: There's a lady downstairs says she's the Countess of Scone.
5: Well, send her up immediately.
11: Right-o, Mr. Gladys. I'll ask her to come up.
9: A usual woman, Mrs. Houston.
11: The Countess of Scone.
12: Mr. Lustgirdle, I had to come and see you, sob, sob, gulp, gasp. It's my gulp husband. He's gasp, sob, disappeared, sob, gasp.
5: Now calm yourself, dear lady. Tell me the whole story.
12: Well, gulp, my sob, sob, husband, gasp.
5: I think you can drop that, love. Let me squeeze the last titter out of that.
12: He went out to buy a newspaper and hasn't come back yet.
9: When did he go?
12: 25 years ago.
5: Then we haven't got a moment to lose.
9: And with that, Gladys clapped on his deerstalker hat, clapped on his ferret stalker boots, and clapped on the offbeat as he shuffled off to Buffalo.
12: Oh, Dr. Poston, I'm afraid for my husband.
9: But surely he's old enough to be afraid for himself. Have you any clue to his whereabouts?
12: Nothing at all. Except this note he left pinned to the cat in the fridge. It says, Dear Lil, have gone to number 14, Sea View Terrace, East India Dock Road. Will not be coming back ever, so don't wait up.
9: Not much to go on. Still, we can try that address.
12: Good. I've got a hansom outside.
9: Pausing only long enough for the double entendre contained in the last line to sink in, I hurried her to the street.
12: Ha, ho there, cabby. Bobby. You driving the coconut shells.
13: Did you call me, madam?
12: No, but I will if you prefer it. Ho there, madam. Madam, do you know Limehouse?
13: No, but if you am a few bars, I'll soon pick it up.
9: Isn't that rather an old joke?
13: Oh, not really. After all, this is 1888. What do you expect, David Frost?
9: No, that is one thing in its favour. Well, then, whip up the mare and drive to 14 Seaview Terrace.
13: Oh, righto, sir. Hi-ho, Solly!
9: Well, you might have waited for us. That evening found us in the narrow, winding streets of Limehouse. Around us thronged the inscrutable inhabitants of London's Chinatown, chattering in their inscrutable native tongue. Thank you very much. Thank you. Thank you. We'll let you know.
12: Where are we, Dr. Poston? I think we're lost.
9: Well, I'll just inquire. Excuse me. Can you direct me to 14 Seaview Terrace?
14: Ah, sir, have honour to be of assistance to distinguished stranger in neighbourhood. First right at Celestial All-Night Bedbush, turn left at offices of Honourable Kosher Horse Meat Authority, and you can't miss it. May good fortune attend your journey, and may many children spring forth from your loins.
9: Yes, well, thank you, Constable.
14: Pleasure.

0: That must be it. That cafe.
1: Good heavens, look what's written on the window. The Mukau Argogo Opium Den. Proprietor Fu Manchu. You go and get the police. I'll go and beard the sinister doctor in his den.
0: Goodbye. Good luck.
1: I strode purposefully down the stairs into a smoke-filled cellar. In bunks all around the walls lay victims of the dreadful habit. As I passed a bunk... As I passed a bunk, its occupant stirred fitfully and croaked out...
2: Oi, Baldy, shut the door, will you?
1: I looked around. So these were the slaves of the dreaded poppy. An old crone shambled towards me, offering me her wares.
3: Hello, dearie. Like to buy a dreaded poppy?
1: Well, I didn't know it was dreaded poppy day.
3: We have been expecting you, Dr. Poston. Through here.
1: I pushed my way through a beaded curtain and found myself in a huge, gleaming laboratory. So this was Fu Manchu's den. The sinister doctor stood with his back to me, bent over a figure strapped to a table, about to inject it with a hypodermic syringe. At least I think that's what he was doing. But in the dim light, it might well have been a bicycle pump. In which case, I'd sooner not know what he was up to. He turned, and in a sudden flash, I recognized my old adversary.
4: Ah, Mr. Hahn, we meet again.
1: You, Fu Manchu?
4: Not exactly. Fu Manchu in Ginsburg. I see by expression on your face that you recognize creature strapped to operating table.
1: It's the Earl of Scone.
4: Collection was Earl of Scone. Became slave of the ploppy as now is in my plower.
1: Flower?
4: Yes, as in plower game. But now you know my secret. You die. Ha, ha, ha, ha, ho. But before you die, a little entertainment will summon loveliest of all my concubines, most fragile flower of the East, Lotus Blossom.
5: You're so mighty, Mandarin. Oh, great warlord, in whose presence all bar darn and quell. What do you want, mate?
4: Ah, my little lighty nut! Nah.
6: You're not seeing her at her best today.
4: Come, my darling, we would have some music.
5: Certainly, oh, celestial radiance cock, would you like me...

0: yesterday.
1: Come, my darling, we would have some music.
2: Certainly, O Celestial Radiance Cock, would you like me... Would you like me to strum a wistful air? Or would you like me to shake it about a bit?
0: And she's had a few beers, she's as common as muck.
1: Let us, Blossom, sing for us. After two, a one, a two.
2: Let me entertain you, and we'll have a real good time. Yatta! We'll have a real good time.
1: Yes, thank you. All right, darling. Thank you, yes. Yes, leave your name at the stage door of the Hippodrome Bulawayo. Now, Mr. Horn, you will excuse me. I have an experiment to perform. I am about to plunge this syringe into the Earl of Scone's arm. When he awakes, he will be a mindless lobot.
3: Not so fast. You see this 15-inch naval gun I'm holding?
1: Huh?
3: One false move and I shall fire a 15-inch naval at you.
1: Oh! Too late. Aha, see, it is done. But you will never take me alive.
3: And with that, the evil doctor leapt from the window with a cry of...
1: Ah!
4: Oh!
3: And landed in a passing concrete mixer. He was later laid by Queen Victoria. As the foundation stone of the Ladybird Strangler home for methylated spirit drinkers. And what of the erstwhile Earl of Scone? Well, it was too late to save him. When he awoke, he had become a mindless robot, almost incapable of intelligent speech. All he could say was...
5: Hello and welcome again to the Seamus Android Show.
3: Ah, what a tragic end for anyone. Now, the Fraser Hayes Four, the close harmony group who are said to have perfect pitch. It's the one outside the saloon bar of the Baboon and Trumpet. Ladies and gentlemen, the Fraser Hayes Four.

0: spoke. Well, unfortunately, it always seems to evoke rambling Sid Rumpo. Here he is.
1: Hello, me dearie, oh, for I'll haul away me nadger till the groat bender comes, oh.
0: Yes, yes, try and hold out till then. Now, what are you going to sing for us this week?
1: While I've been dipping in me gander bag to find you a gladsome ditty, and I come up with a very tender and furtive madrigal, which has been passed down from father to son until the anvil dropped off. It's an old Sussex courting song and tells a story of a young swain who stands beneath his loved one's bearer. He's a very small swain, but then she on the other hand has got a very low bearer. It's the prevailing winds. Anyway, he stands there in the full moonlight, a plighting his troth. And it's best to plight it where you can see it, otherwise you're liable to make a dog's breakfast of the old rigmarole. So there he is, a plighting his troth.
0: I've often wondered, what is a troth?
1: It's a small furry creature with fins, sort of cross between a trout and a sloth.
0: A curious match.
1: Eh?
0: A curious match.
1: Yes, I often wonder what they saw in each other in the first place. Though I suppose a sloth hanging upside down tends to have a different slant on things.
0: More than likely.
1: Anyway, nowadays people say that they're extinct. But I believe they're hanging about somewhere, and they'll come round when they're hungry.
0: Yes, anyway, they obviously have to be plighted.
1: Only in the hot weather. They go off otherwise. So anyway, this lover is under this tree singing to his lighter love. And he tells her of his love as follows.

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First, trends in music. 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

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No.

0: And thank you, Rambling Sid. We all hope that, like Julie Felix, you will soon be appearing in Westminster Abbey. But in your case, under a slab. Well, the nostalgia for the 40s is still with us. People are getting sentimental over the period when Peter Cook and Dudley Moore were known as Enoch and Ramsbottom. When Lord Moran was only writing prescriptions. When Danny LaRue was Doris Hare. When Quentin Hogg was only a piglet. And Harold Wilson was still with Keppel and Betty. And here is an excerpt from one of those wonderful wartime films starring Dame Celia Millstrangler and aging juvenile Binky Huckaback.
1: Oh, Charles, what's happened to us?
2: Happened? To us?
1: Yes, happened. You've changed.
2: A man must change. After all, it's been 5 years, Fiona. A man can't wear the same vest forever.
1: Charles, it's more than that.
2: Yes, my socks as well.
1: How easy it is for you to be flippant. Oh, Charles. Charles.
2: What?
1: A woman, Charles, needs certain things. She needs sympathy, affection, devotion, understanding, tenderness, infatuation, adulation, idolatry. That isn't much to ask, Charles.
2: I know.
1: I know. Then why can't you give it to me?
2: It's not easy, Fiona.
1: Charles, is it her? Daphne?
2: Yes, Fiona. I must go. She needs me.
1: I need you. Does that mean nothing
2: Daphne
1: to you?
2: Daphne needs me more, much more. But I shall think of you all the time I'm with her.
1: I'll wait for you, Charles. You will come back to me, won't you? Oh, Charles, when will you come back? How long will it be this time?
2: That depends on Daphne. Goodbye, Fiona.
1: Goodbye, Charles.
3: Come along, Daphne. Walk in. Good doggy.
0: The part of the dog's bark was played by Bill Pertwee. Other parts of the dog were played by the BBC Repertory Company. Now, everybody who considers themselves to be a really trendy person nowadays has a publicity man, so I thought I'd get myself one. I went to a firm who specialised in publicising show business people. The sign on the door said, Bona Relations. Hello, anybody there?
4: Oh, hello, I'm Julian, this is my friend Sandy.
5: Bone at a bardy, a dolly eek again, Lovett Brougham. What brings you trolling in here?
0: Well, I felt I was badly in need of some public relations.
5: Oh, well. Yes. Chacun a son goût. Is that your French, you know?
0: I want to become a celebrity, French. And I thought you could help me.
5: Yes. Now, right. First of all, you've got to consider your image. How should we project him? What do you think, Jules?
4: I don't know.
5: Project him.
4: I've been wondering myself. You see, you don't have any talents, do you? I mean, you don't sing or act or dance or nothing.
0: Well, I was once runner-up in the Sydenham Palais All-Comers Freestyle Paso Doble.
5: Oh, bon.
0: I got a jar of boiled sweets for that. Mm. Yes, of course, that was in 1926. I've eaten most of them now.
5: Yes, well, that's not enough to build a career on, duckling. No, what you want is to be your actual sort of TV personality, don't you? You know,
0: yes.
5: TV personality. That means you can't do nothing, but you make a fortune sitting on panels talking about it. Sitting on these panels.
4: Yes. Now, if you're going to be made into a celebrity, people have got to be intrigued by you, haven't
5: intrigued.
4: They? Intrigued? Yes, they've got to wonder about you.
5: Mm.
4: Like, well, now, take Sean Connery. We all wonder about Sean Connery, don't we, sir?
5: Oh, yes, yes. You all wonder about him, all right.
4: Wait, I've got it.
5: He's got it.
4: Wait,
5: yes,
4: come on. Here. We link his name with a well-known film star.
5: Well-known film star, yes. Go on.
4: How about Kenneth Horne, rumoured to be marrying Frank Sinatra? That'd make him talked about, wouldn't it?
5: No, Ducky, not a good idea.
4: Oh.
5: I mean, it's all right for Mia Farrow. She's more his type. Besides, we used that story last week for Robertson Air.
4: Oh, for God. Of course, we'll have to change your name.
5: Change his name.
4: Can't go anywhere with a name like Kenneth Horne.
5: No.
4: No. We want something much more butch.
5: More butch.
4: Something forceful. Something like, Rough Trade.
5: Yeah.
4: Surge Thrust.
5: Surge Thrust. Yes. Very good.
4: Ooh! How about Marlon Twist?
5: Ooh!
0: Marlon Twist?
5: That's it, Ducky. Marlon Twist. It's you. It's him, isn't it? Yes. Oh, then you have to be seen about the place, getting drunk in nightclubs, assaulting the police, you know, inviting the Prime Minister to breakfast. Oh! You've got to have your public exposure. You've got to get your exposure right.
0: Yeah, well. All right, how do I do that?
4: Well, you've got to be seen at all the openings.
5: Your openings.
4: Get your openings lined up.
5: Get your openings lined up.
4: Kenneth Horne photographed at world premiere, squiring Ursula Andress.
0: Yeah, but I don't know.
5: That's where we come in. We can fix that up with the studios. Of course, it costs a bit, don't you? I mean, for 200 guineas, you can go with Samantha Eager. For 100, you can go with Monica Vitti.
0: Yeah, but look, I don't want to go that high. I didn't really want to spend more than £20.
5: £20? Oh, well, I think we can fix you up, don't we?
4: Oh, yes. £20, we can fix you up with Mrs. Shuffle with.
5: Yeah!

0: That was Round the Horn, starring Kenneth Horne, with Kenneth Williams, Hugh Paddick, Betty Marsden, and Bill Pertwee. On the musical side, you heard the Fraser Hayes Four and Edwin Braden and the Hornblowers. The script was written by Barry Took and Marty Feldman, and the show is produced by John Simmons.
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3: And now, from Norwich, we invite you to go to the lavatory. And among the celebrities tonight on Go to the Lavatory are Pope Isabel Barnett, transvestite in bracket, the right half of Diana Dawes, the wrong half of Diana Dawes, and finally, the man who likes watching Melvin Bragg. Nice to have you on the show, Melvin. And now, here is your host for the evening, the reigning Nicholas Parsons, a lump of wet putty from Stoke-on-Trent.
4: Good evening, ladies and gentlemen. And straight away, can we have our first person tonight, please, who wants to go to the lavatory?

0: Good evening. Now, your name is Ron Doris of Biggin Hill. You're out of work because you can't keep your job down. You're on a strict diet because you can't keep your food down. And I understand you have 16 children.
1: That's correct, yes.
0: Right, well, let's get straight on with the show, Ron. You know the rules, don't you?
1: Yes.
0: Very well. Ron Doris of Biggin Hill, will you now please go to the lavatory?
2: Next week will be the Sid Lawrence Orchestra and Emu, Joseph Cooper playing the dummy Robin Rowe, and one of the 10 obscure journalists who write the preview page in Radio Times while the other 9 take it in turns to read it. So why not join us again then when, who knows, it might be your turn to go to the lavatory.
3: Mr. Dennis Healy, an apology.
4: In a recent sketch on the Berkey's Way, we inadvertently stated that Mr. Dennis Healy was, in fact, an overweight yak whose brain was punctured when he backed into a cactus plant. We have been asked to point out that this is not the case, and we sincerely apologize for this unfortunate comparison and for any embarrassment it may have caused the yak community of Tibet. Now, PM reports.
5: Hello and welcome to PM Reports. Well, with me in the studio today I have, on my right, Austin Thrimson, who works on the Daily Express and in his spare time cries a lot. Arthur Heckenbottom, known to millions as Gene Rook. And Harold Flark, Southeast Australasian quantum mechanic affairs correspondent on the Sunday Times Mephisto crossword. On my left are Eric Heffer, leader of the militantly left-wing tweed jacket group. Next to him, the leader of the Monday Club and his nurse. And finally, the leader of the opposition, the Right Honourable Prime Minister. Now, gentlemen, the question I want to put to you all tonight seems currently to strike at the fundamental core of social order and democracy in this country. And broadly speaking, it's this. Was it Bill or was it fell into the pond just then? Which of those two flower pot men? Was it Bill or was it Ben? Arthur Heckenbottom, would you like to come in on that one?
6: Look, I'm sorry. I think there's something wrong here.
5: Nonsense. What do you say, Mr. Heffer?
6: It's just... There's a comedy leak in this studio.
5: A comedy leak?
6: Yes, can't you smell it?
7: Oh, don't be ridiculous. We can't have a leak in this studio.
6: Well, why not?
7: Well, think of the carpet.
5: Oh, you're right. There it was again.
7: But
5: I just heard a deadly gag escaping into the room. Well, what should we do?
6: We must call for help. What we need is a skilled expert, someone who can render jokes totally inert.
7: We'd never get Bernard Manning at this time of night.
8: Oh, did you hear that? It's getting worse. I'll ring up the BBC maintenance department.

0: Is that the BBC maintenance department?
1: That's us, pal.
0: I want you to come round here immediately.
1: Oh, can't do that, pal. We've got a rush job on, pal. One of the England cricket team's bats. Come to think of it, the rest of them aren't too bright either.
0: Now, look, you've got to come straight away.
1: Oh, sorry, pal. I'm out of the country at the moment.
0: There's a cup of tea in it for you.
1: What's your trouble then, pal?
0: We think there's some sort of comedy leak in here. Listen.
2: Do you have trouble with leaking jokes? Do you long for a gag which doesn't slip out in conversation? Well, if you find one, address it now to Frank Carson's mouth, care of Joe Kendall, Chris Emmett, Nigel Reese and Fred Harris at the Burgess Way, Stepney. 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
3: Well... What's happened?
1: Oh, you've got a faulty Burgess Way, pal. You had a humorous wireless program leaking out and flooding the place with whimsical quips and spoofs of a satirical nature. I've just cut you off.
0: Well, what do we put out on the air while we're waiting for you to fix this leak?
1: Well, let's see what I've got. Oh, yes. How about this?
4: Once upon a time, long, long ago, ago, in a land so distant, distant, that you couldn't see it until it was in view, view, lived a wicked caliph. Each morning at sunrise, he chose a beautiful maiden, had her bathed in pure lamb's milk, cleansed in freshly gathered dew from the mountain pastures, and sweetened with herbs and spices from the Orient, and took her for his wife. Unfortunately, his wife always sent her back because she preferred cornflakes. Whereupon the caliph would kneel before his youthful bride and declare his eternal and everlasting love for her until they should be parted by cruelest death. Then, in the evening, he had her killed. This went on until one day when the caliph already had 52,987 mothers-in-law, who all came for surprise visits every Sunday afternoon, he married the beautiful and wise Scheherazade. By the device of telling her husband 1,001 different stories, one each night, she was able to stay his hand. And yet, she still had to beware, for if she should forget and tell a story the caliph had heard before, she would be in deadly danger. However, one day he went into a chemist's shop and asked for some talcum powder. Certainly, said the assistant, will you walk this way? If I could walk...
5: Heard it! All right, Scheherazade, my dear, I'm afraid I'm going to have you painfully put to death tonight a bit.
6: But exalted husband, I've another story to tell you.
7: Oh, not another one.
6: Oh, yes, mighty one.
7: Good grief, this must be the... 986th story you've told me since we were married. Can't you tell it after I've had you painfully put to death?
6: Oh, no, not really, oh wise and strong benefactor.
7: Damn. Oh, all right then. Abdul! It's off again! I can't help it, you've got another bloody story. Well, you shouldn't have put the oil on the boil, should you? You know it's all been run down your neck. How should I know what to do with 40,000 ravenously hungry man-eating black panthers? Stick them in the fridge! Of course they'll keep. I got them from a shop we're not allowed to advertise, but has 16 letters, begins with M and rhymes with Sprouts and Mensa's. Anyway, we can always smear her with honey and open a tin of soldier ants if we have to. Now then, what? Oh, I'm sorry. Now then, what's this story? Hurry up, I've got to put my slippers in curlers at 10 o'clock.
6: Very good. Oh, redoubtable paragon of personified joy. Once upon a time, there was a poor thief of Baghdad He was, however, glad of heart one day when he found on a beach a strange bottle clouded with misty contents. He wondered.
7: Heard it.
6: What do you mean?
7: Heard it before. Story number 153, The Thief of Baghdad. He found a bottle with a genie in it.
6: Well, this one's not about a thief, but a fisherman. A poor fisherman who found a bottle with strange misty...
7: Heard it.
6: When?
7: Number 547, The Fisherman of Baghdad. He found one as well. And story 234, The Lost Eskimo of Baghdad. And number 455, The Ticket Inspector of Baghdad. And number 964, The Interior Design Consultant of Baghdad.
6: Well, he didn't find a bottle with a genie in it.
7: No, he found a lump with a genie in it. Then there was number 5, The Chiropodist of Baghdad, who found a toenail with a genie in it. Number 768, The Professional Footballer of Baghdad, who found a tube of algepan with a genie in it. Number 23, The Tony Blackburn of Baghdad, who found...
6: All right, then. All right. He didn't find a bottle at all. He found something quite different.
7: What?
6: What would you like?
7: A puce and orange elephant's foot umbrella stand.
6: What?
7: A puce and orange elephant's foot umbrella stand.
6: All right, then. I'll start again.
7: Right.
6: Once upon a time, there was a poor fisherman of Baghdad. He was, however, glad of heart when one day on the beach he found... a puce and orange elephant's foot umbrella stand.
7: Good, good.
6: And imagine his surprise when, upon holding up this...
7: Puce and orange elephant's
6: foot umbrella stand to the sun's ray, he saw a genie.
7: Heard it.
6: A young girl whose name was Genie. Yes, he saw a beautiful young virgin as naked as the day she was born.
7: Heard it. Abdul. Oh, yes, get the soldier hands ready.
6: Oh, and I'm sorry, did I say virgin? I meant verger. Yes, he saw a beautiful young verger as naked as the day he was born.
7: No, no, the choir boy of Baghdad saw one of those in number 345.
6: Look, can you remember anything you haven't heard a story about yet?
7: Yes, a bookshop.
6: A bookshop. You sure?
7: Yes.
6: Right. Once upon a time, there was a bookshop. It was, however, glad of heart when one day...
3: Good morning.
8: Good morning.
3: What can I do for you, sir?
8: I'd like a copy of Gay Boys Monthly, please.
9: We are unable to proceed any further with this sketch, as it has been stopped by the BBC Programme Content Advisory and Not Censorship Honestly Committee. 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
3: Good morning.
8: Good morning.
3: What can I do for you, sir?
8: I'd like a copy of Knitting Monthly, please.
10: We interrupt this sketch on the advice of the BBC Extremely Alarmist panel to bring you a new and even revised version written by a dear little old lady in Catford.
8: Good morning. I'd like a copy of Gay Boys Monthly, please.
10: I told you he wasn't a little old lady.
9: We interrupt these interruptions to apologize for the slightly non-Arabian feel of this last Arabian Nights story. We return you now to a proper one.
4: And lo, it was in the month of the exhausted rabbit, as the blood-red sun descended to its nightly grave among the mountains of VAT, that Sinbad returned from his travels, returned to where his beautiful young wife, Reg, daughter of King Amos the Myopic, stood waiting for him.
0: Reg! Dearest Reg, I am home from my weary travels.
11: Sinbad, I don't believe it, you've changed.
12: Nonsense, dear, I am the same Sinbad that left you all those years ago to pursue his quest around the world. And what perilous exploits I have been through. First of all, I was mauled to death by the saber-toothed, six-headed tiger of Lemnos. Then I was eaten alive by the 8-2-page newsreader of Xanadu. Then I was poked in the eye with a pencil of it by the giant dwarf of near Farnsborough. And finally, I was told I was no good in bed by the ten-fanged dragon of Crete.
11: Oh, how horrible.
8: And then I was snatched up by a giant rock, which is an 80-foot-tall bird and gives the impression of living on a snow-capped mountain. But it isn't snow, really. And then I was thrown into a dungeon by the five-buttock Liberal MP for North Pole South East. And the only way I could get out was by changing my name to Cockroach and crawling through a crack in the wall.
11: Ooh, how dreadful.
0: And then I was mauled to death by the saber-toothed, six-headed tiger of Lemnos, a different one. And then, then I was beaten up by the two-brained police force of Mycenae.
11: Oh, how awful.
12: And then I was caught by the evil witch Circe,
8: who put a spell on me
0: and gave me three heads.
11: Oh, how terrible, how ghastly, how diabolical.
12: Look, will you stop reading that book of Pamera's poems and listen to me?
0: And then I had to tackle the evil wizard of Minos.
11: There's no such thing as the evil wizard of Minos. He doesn't exist.
8: Ah, that was my trump card. You see, when I
11: look,
8: saw...
11: Look, I don't believe a word of all this. I bet you've been out in the fields again, treading on frogs.
12: I bet I haven't been out in the fields treading on frogs.
11: I bet you 5,000 pieces of gold you've been out in the fields treading on frogs.
0: You're on.
11: Right. What have you been doing today, Sinbad?
8: I've been out in the fields, Ted.
11: There you are!
1: All down! Heard it!
11: Good Lord! Who said that?
1: You know damn well who said it.
11: Sinbad, I think we have an intruder in the palace, said his wife. Take out your scimitar and kill him.
1: That's
11: before...
1: enough of that. Come on, I've heard it all before. Story number 665. It was word for word the same story, except the Liberal candidate in that one had six buttocks. A damn sight more interesting as a result.
11: Well, you try inventing 1,001 different stories. It's not easy, you know. Suppose you think it's a piece of cake.
1: Of course I don't.
11: Well, stop nibbling it, then.
12: N.B., Scheherazade is talking about a slice of bread pudding.
1: I know. Tell me the one about Ali Baba and the 40 thieves.
11: I don't think I know that one.
1: Yes, you do. It's the one that goes...
10: Once upon a time, there was a young man named Ali Baba who got a job as a very bad pun in a back street hairdresser's. One day, while out riding, he came across a strange cavern which was blocked by an enormous rock.
8: That was lucky. The rocks just galloped away. There appears to be some strange cavern behind it. I shall take a look inside. Oh, this is indeed an eerie place. Ugh! Oh, what's all this horrible stuff on the walls?
13: Ferric powder, of Christ.
8: Good heavens! A man chained to the rock. Tell me, Mr. Croydon, what are you doing in this evil place?
13: I was pinched by the 40 thieves.
8: In the back of the Casbah?
13: No, just the arms and legs, mate.
8: But what brought you here in the first place?
13: I'm on holiday.
8: On holiday?
13: Yeah.
8: But this country is a long way from Croydon.
13: Yeah, I suppose that's why it's so popular, mate.
8: And how long are you here?
13: About 2.5 inches.
8: And here?
13: 1.6.
8: I see. Listen, shamblingly palsied old wreck of a man.
13: Thank you, sir, thank you.
8: This is a fearful land to visit. You must be careful in case you come into contact with any diseases.
13: It's all right. They had all the cholera germs vaccinated before they let me through.
8: Yes. Yes, well, isn't he a panic? Well, I can't stand round here all day talking, so I'll
13: then,
8: just...
13: Then, of course, I had to be inoculated myself.
8: Yes, yes. And what did they inoculate you against?
13: Against a wall. I got that one off a paper hat.
8: Yes, yes, I'm sure you did. Well, what's this strange inscription out over here?
13: I never go on the beach, you know.
8: Really?
13: No, I usually wait till I get home.
8: Well, thank you, Mr. Croydon. I used to go
13: freshwater fishing.
8: Yes.
13: Only it kept dripping through the net, see?
8: Yes. Right. Now then, what is this strange inscription carved into the rock just here? I think I can just about make it out. There was a young girl from the Ritz who had the most...
3: Well, that's where we have to leave the Arabian Nights, I'm afraid, because we've just heard that the Berkisway's leak has now been mended, so it's time now to reconnect the program.
14: Yes, here it is, the best thing you'll ever see in a pair of jeans, a girl's backside. 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
3: Winds up another lesson in our amazing correspondence course in dynamic living. If you're interested and would like to hear more, then send off now for your deaf aid to Joe Kendall, Chris Emmett, Nigel Rees, and Fred Harris. Get off the Berkisway, Stephanie. Or if you'd like to be big, strong, and handsome, writers Andrew Marshall and David Renwick will show you how to become a dead ringer for Steve McQueen. Simply kill yourself, then press his doorbell. Remember, all material is confidential, so promise to keep it secret. Cross your heart and make it payable to producer John Lloyd of Europe. 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

0: Then next week's Burgess Wayne has a wacky time in store when Dr. Arnold Higgins examines a patient who apparently doesn't understand what he's talking about.
1: Now then, Mr. Weed, how are the old waterworks?
2: They're all right.
1: Oh, good.
2: They were going to pull them down, of course, but what with the cuts in public spending and all, they decided...
1: No, Mr. Weed. What I meant was, how are your little naughties?
2: Hey, what, my little naughties?
1: Yes.
2: How do you mean, little naughties?
1: Well, you know, naughties.
2: No?
1: Yes, you do. Everybody does. Naughties. You know, sometimes you have big naughties. And sometimes little naughties.
2: Oh, I don't know what you're talking about.
1: Look, you know when you go to the cinema?
2: Yeah.
1: Well, what happens during the intermission?
2: Oh, Pearl and Dean.
1: No.
2: Oh, I know. I'll go out into the foyer.
1: Exactly, you'll go out to the foyer. And when you go out to the foyer, do you have any trouble doing what you do when you go out to the foyer?
2: Oh, no, not at all.
1: Oh, good.
2: No, I always buy the squishy lime tubettes with no trouble.
1: You stupid little man, I'm your doctor. What do you think I want to know about your squishy lime tubettes for?
2: Oh, isn't that why you're dressed in that usherette's uniform?
1: Of course it isn't. What I'm talking about, bluntly, is your little tinkles.
2: Oh, sorry, I don't understand that.
1: Your tickles.
2: No.
1: Airing the stoat.
2: No.
1: Unzipping the xylophone.
2: No.
1: Shooting the swan at Staffordshire.
2: No.
0: Whoops, there's some real goings on in next week's intermission, as voiceover Eric Smart finds out.
3: There will now be a short intermission.
4: And now, the epic motion picture that will tear into your soul. The heart-rending film classic which heralded a new era in the history of the cinema. We present Phil Spector's production of The Gospel According to the Ronettes.
5: Behold, Adam and Eve, you have sorely displeased me.
6: What is it, O Lord?
5: Hear me thus. You must this day leave the Garden of Eden. The do-run-run-run, the do-run.
6: But why, O Lord?
5: Hear me. You have both eaten of the fruit of the forbidden tree, which I commanded no man to touch. The do-run-run-run, the do-run.

0: And what a cover for poor old Scheherazade, who still can't find a new story to tell her husband, the Caliph.
1: And so the punk rocker of Baghdad lived
2: happily.
1: You did that on purpose. You just waited until I'd nearly finished.
2: Abdul, get the guillotine ready. You needn't bother about the shaving leather this time.
1: No, look, wait. Have you heard the one about the continuity announcer of Baghdad?
2: No, I can't say as I have.
1: Well. Well, it goes like this. 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What could he say but...
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15: Oh, there you are, David. Guess who phoned?
16: Who?
15: Yes, I'll give you a clue. Lives life to the full, but has so many girlfriends there's no room for anything else.
16: Well, sounds like Phil Bender.
17: And a life of bliss. Being the biography of a bat, caught up in the story are Diana Churchill, Colin Gordon, Gwen Cherryl, Carol Allen, with Donald Sinden as the ebullient Phil Bender, and Percy Edwards as... Another chapter in the life of that shy young man, David Alexander Bliss, known to us as George Coe.
16: Am I right?
15: Yes.
16: I thought as much. I haven't seen Phil for ages. What do you want?
15: Nothing.
16: Good gracious, you sure it was Phil?
15: Now that's very unkind.
16: No, don't be silly. I'm only joking. He's one of my best friends. Psyche adores him. You remember Phil Bender, don't you, eh? I thought you would.
15: What's he doing these days? Still flying for that airline?
16: Well, yes, as far as I know. Phil's a born pilot.
15: Yes, but somewhat in a naval tradition.
16: Meaning?
15: A girl in every airport. Understandably, he's terribly good looking.
16: Psyche agrees.
15: Tall, dark, and handsome. He's on his way round, by the way.
16: Oh, jolly good. Hear that, Psyche? Phil's on his way round. Psyche. Oh, gosh.
15: What?
16: I think she swooned.
15: I know just how she feels.
16: Well, really, you're a married woman.
15: That's neither here nor there. You can be on a diet and still appreciate rich food.
16: Well,
15: it's all right. I only said it to shock you. I gather he found himself a flat.
16: Gosh, really? Well, that'll be him now. Come on, then.
18: Hello, David O'Mahon.
19: Hello, Phil.
18: No,
16: jolly nice to see you again.
18: Nice to see you. Hello there. Remember me?
16: Remember you? She practically swooned at the mention of your name.
18: My dear old boy, it's always happening. Hello there, Anne.
15: Hello, Phil. Come and sit down.
18: Thank you.
15: I'm dying to hear about your flat.
18: A poor place, but mine own.
15: Furnished?
18: Barely. There's the word, too. Still, it's only a bachelor flat, and I've got the first essential.
15: And what might that be?
18: Might be a sofa.
15: Ah, I might have guessed.
16: Oh, I wouldn't call that essential.
18: Vital.
16: So why a sofa? Why not an easy chair?
18: Hard on the knee.
16: Hard on the knee?
18: You're liable to get cramped.
15: You know, I'm quite surprised, Phil.
18: Surprised?
15: I never thought you'd settle down.
18: Oh, no, don't say that. Settle, yes, but not die. It has an ominous ring.
15: As of wedding bell?
18: On the other hand, I've always wanted somewhere settled.
15: I hate to disillusion you, but that's a dangerous feeling. One thing leads to another, somewhere to someone.
16: Next stop, the altar.
18: Oh, no, not for me. I'm not the marrying type.
15: That's what you say now.
16: But supposing Miss Wright comes along, what happens then?
18: Nothing, old man. Absolutely nothing. She'd recognize me in a flash.
16: Recognize you?
18: Yeah, the original Mr. Ross.
15: I wonder.
18: You're just trying to shake me, aren't you?
15: Yes. Are we succeeding?
18: Not for a second.
15: Then you'll stop. How do you manage, Phil? Do you cope for yourself?
18: Well, I'm not the domesticated type either.
16: Well, I suppose you have a daily help.
18: I suppose you could call them that. Only they come in the evening.
16: They, them, however many have you got?
18: Four altogether.
16: You're joking.
18: No.
16: Well, of course you are. You can't get daily help for love nor money.
18: Perhaps not for money.
16: Well, what does that mean?
15: Poor, unsuspecting girlfriends.
18: They're happy in their work.
15: Well, really, have you no conscience?
18: An occasional twinge. But I'm pretty hysteric about it.
16: Well, I never have the nerve to ask them myself.
18: That's the beauty of it. You don't have to ask. It's a question of habit. A habit of centuries. Women are born with a duster in their hand.
15: And men with a silver spoon.
18: Well, you've got to have something to polish.
15: Oh, you're quite shameless.
18: Oh, now, let's be fair. I didn't plan it. It just happened. I showed them the flat, and they showed willingly. Anyway, not much for them to do.
16: No furniture.
18: Exactly.
16: It's quite a problem nowadays. I mean, it's so jolly expensive.
18: Horribly. As a matter of fact, I'm thinking of sounding one or two of my friends. You never know, they might have the odd piece to spare.
15: Were you thinking of anybody in particular?
18: I count you amongst my dearest of friends.
16: Oh, gosh, so that's it. Oh, any particular piece in mind?
18: None of them, but I'm concentrating on the furniture.
15: Phil.
18: I'm sorry.
15: You know, we might be able to arrange something, and to our mutual... Oh, no. No, I wouldn't wish that on my worst enemy.
18: Any particular piece in mind?
15: Three. Two occasional tables and the kitchen cabinet.
18: Mm-hmm. And the catch?
15: Tony made them himself. That's one of the tables there. Look.
18: Well, standing against the wall?
15: No, leaning against.
18: Oh, a bit dodgy, eh?
15: Take it.
16: Oh, yes, but let's face it. There's no danger of anything sliding off, is there?
15: None whatsoever.
18: Tell me why.
15: Tony varnished it himself.
18: I see. And the other table?
15: In the other room.
18: A companion piece?
15: More of a fellow traveler.
18: Fellow traveler?
15: Leaning strongly to the left.
18: And the kitchen cabinet?
15: Quite impressive. Lots of shelves for crockery, glass doors, everything.
18: Yeah, but leaning to the left or to the right?
15: Neither.
18: Forward?
15: Only if you try and open the doors. You see, Tony varnished
18: it himself.
15: I'm not trying to talk you into it, but... Well, you know, they might come in useful till you can get something better. What do you think?
18: Well, these tables would certainly fill a corner.
15: And the cabinet would certainly fill your kitchen. It's enormous. I couldn't give them to you, of course, but you're welcome to borrow them for the next decade or so.
18: Lease land with a long lease.
15: In indefinite.
19: Well, beggars can't be choosers. I accept your kind offer.
15: Oh, that's wonderful. Could you take them with you now?
19: I've got the old bus outside.
15: Oh, good.
16: Honestly, you know, they're not that bad. The tables look quite effective.
15: Now, David.
16: Oh, at a distance. Why, I admit they've got obvious defects.
15: That's more than Tony would. But then husbands never will admit their defects. Character or carpentry.
16: Tony.
15: Oh, dear, hold again. In here, darling.
20: Hello.
15: You killed them.
19: I did?
15: They're exactly what you wanted.
19: They are?
21: Hello there.
15: Hello,
16: Tony.
21: Yeah. I saw the old bus outside. How are things going?
19: And that powder going.
16: Bill's found himself a flat.
21: Really?
19: A poor place, but mine own.
16: Tony?
19: Any minute now.
15: He wanted if we could help him out, Tony. And guess what he's chosen? Three things.
16: Two occasional tables and a kitchen cabinet.
15: All your own work, Tony. You are. I was obviously wrong.
16: I couldn't be more suspicious.
15: Now, why?
16: You've been dying to get rid of them for ages.
15: But I'm not, darling. I wouldn't dream of giving them away.
16: Nonsense. No, and said so, actually.
15: Phil's only borrowing them.
16: You know, for the next decade or so.
19: The next month or so. That is, if it's all right with you, of course.
21: You're my dear chap. They may not look much, but they're not bad.
19: Oh, come on. None of your false modesty. You've got quite a professional touch.
21: I wouldn't say that.
16: Well, Phil would.
19: Definitely. Now, take that table, for instance.
21: Oh, that fellow over there.
19: Yeah, that fellow. He has a beautiful job.
16: Yes, and so is the fellow traveler.
21: The what?
16: You're the commercial traveler. You're traveling companion. Companion piece.
21: Now, it's my turn to admit I was wrong. I said I couldn't be more suspicious, but I can. What was all that about?
16: The fellow in the other room.
15: The other table. Phil thought he looked most effective.
19: Yeah, they both do.
21: But not, I suspect, today.
16: That's just where you're wrong. That was my word for them.
21: What? Wrong?
16: No, defective.
21: Defective?
16: No, effective. I can't imagine why I added the D.
21: You didn't add anything. You forgot to subtract. Look, hello, boy. If there's any use to you, you're welcome.
19: More than grateful.
21: Now then, let's talk about something else.
19: No, let's not. Let's straighten this out first. I pick them, I want them, I like them. And if I could make anything half as good, I wouldn't have to come a begging. There now. Now, what are we talking about?
21: You're an old rogue and you know it.
15: I'm behind and I know it. Like to stay and take pot luck, though.
19: Oh, more than time, but I must get back.
16: Well, I suppose you're going out to dinner.
19: No, we're having it at the flat.
16: We?
19: I'm expecting company.
21: Feminine company, needless to say.
19: Needless to say.
21: Attractive?
19: What day is
21: it? Today?
19: Yeah.
21: Thursday.
19: Oh, yes.
21: She is attractive.
19: Very.
16: Gosh, I just realized. Don't tell me they do your cooking as well as your cleaning.
19: Yes, but I usually let them off the sewing.
15: Well, really.
19: All voluntary work, I assure you.
21: Levers of love, in fact.
15: Hard labor.
21: As a matter of interest, just how many loves are involved?
19: Four.
21: Good gracious, organized labor.
19: Yes. Most evenings, anyway. And believe me, Thursdays are popping. Good cook, too.
21: Really?
19: Makes my mouth water just to look at her.
21: Thought of food or food for thought or both?
19: Both. That reminds me, I must be moving.
21: In a general sense or with the furniture?
19: Both again.
21: Ah.
19: So, tell you what, as a small token of my gratitude, how about coming round to dinner next week?
15: What? To let one of those poor girls struggle with a meal for all of us? I wouldn't dream of it.
19: Oh, why ever not? There'll be somebody there to help her.
15: Not so.
19: There will?
15: Sure.
19: Well, of course you will.
15: Oh, I might as well.
19: What evening would suit you?
21: Well, Thursday sounds delicious.
19: Believe me, she is.
15: We're going to the Duncan.
21: Oh, yes.
19: Today.
21: What else can you recommend? Wednesday?
19: No. They're still learning. But Friday. Friday's out of this world. All right, see you. Splendid. No, I really must be off.
21: I'll give you a hand to the kitchen cabinet.
19: Good, sir.
21: You can cope with that fellow, David. That and the fellow traveler.
16: All right, sir. I can't imagine why I said that.
21: Lean strongly to the left.
16: Oh, gosh, so you...
21: Yes.
15: You must admit it does, darling, just a little.
21: You're wrong, Anne. Utterly and completely wrong. Not that I'm surprised. It's a failing you have.
15: A failing?
21: You can never tell, you women, your left from your right.
19: On my way.
15: Hello, Phil.
16: Hello.
19: Hello there. Welcome to an Englishman's castle. Where's Tony?
15: Parking the car. You'll be up in a second. This is a charming little... charming room.
19: Horrible, isn't it?
15: What?
19: Well, as if you hadn't noticed. The mural on the wall. Ghastly.
15: I don't know. It's quite pleasant for what it is, isn't it, David?
16: Very. Okay. For what it is?
15: What is it?
19: A typical country seat.
16: Oh, I see.
15: I see.
0: Which country?
19: As yet undiscovered. One Columbus missed, and frankly, who can blame him? This just about sums up my reaction, too.
0: What?
19: Columbus. If voices down, by the way, the artist is in the kitchen.
2: Really?
19: Yes, and it only goes to show I do have to make sacrifices.
2: Definitely.
19: But then, Jack is indispensable.
0: Jackie being Friday, of course.
19: No, Thursday, I mean. She's working a double shift this week, sit under staff.
2: Oh? Why that?
19: Well, remember what we were saying the other evening about organized labor?
2: Yes.
19: I've had a labor dispute. Friday walked in when Tuesday was here.
0: Oh, gosh, what happened?
19: To cut a very long story short, I lost 2 days. And several pounds in weight.
2: Well, Phil, what a blow.
19: Yeah, definitely below the belt. Still, I found one replacement. Lives in the flat below. A good plain cook, but not a patch on Jackie.
2: Sorry, but that's the check. Jackie's usually Thursday, but she's here tonight, and she was responsible for the meal.
19: Yes, but don't worry. She's got genuine talent in the culinary art.
2: Yes.
0: What on earth did you say when you first saw it, Phil? The mural, I mean.
19: Put my tongue firmly in my cheek and offered the other wall. Guests are kindly requested to follow suit.
0: No, put our tongues firmly in our cheeks.
19: And admire her handiwork.
2: It's the least we can do. We've got her to thank for our dinner.
19: Her and nobody else. I was getting quite desperate. Even left a note downstairs. Columbus.
0: Why?
19: What? That note.
2: To the girl in the flat below.
19: Asking her to cope tonight. She's out at the moment, but if she comes in, then she'll come up. And that could be serious. I've only got a few days left.
0: Oh, I wouldn't say that. People have gone without food for weeks, living on a raw.
19: Sounds highly indigestible. Now, I wonder if I could reach her. I only slipped it under the door. It's worth a try anyway. I'd better introduce you first. Jackie!
22: Oh, I'm coming.
19: Don't forget, tongues firmly in cheek.
0: And admire her work.
19: You'll be amply rewarded. She's a real artist in the kitchen.
2: Do you want me?
19: Ah, there you are, darling. Hello. Meet some very good friends of mine. Jacqueline Thornton, and fellow, her brother, David.
2: How do you do? I hear you're an artist, Miss Thornton. Oh, Jackie, please. Well, yes, I dabble.
0: Well, I must say I admire your cheek.
2: Admire my...
0: Oh, your work. I gather you painted the kitchen.
2: Yes,

0: And fellow, a brother, David.
1: How do you do?
2: I hear you're an artist, Miss Saunders.
3: Oh, Jackie, please. Well, yes, I dabble.
1: Well, I must say I admire your cheek.
2: Your
1: work. I gather you painted the kitchen. You painted the wall.
0: Your own, David. The mural.
3: Most attractive.
2: You think so?
3: Most. It's hardly me at my best.
1: Well, it's not supposed to be you, surely.
4: Do I smell something burning?
3: Heavens, I hope not. I'll get that.
2: I'll come and help.
3: Oh, no, please don't bother. I've been constricted by fire.
1: Sorry.
0: That's all right. But you definitely had me worried. The days soon go.
1: Yes, and Thursday is delicious.
4: Good heavens.
1: I know. Even I noticed. She's jolly pretty.
0: All the more reason for retrieving that note. And the sooner the better. For heaven's sake, don't tell Jackie what I've got.
1: Oh, don't worry, I won't.
4: Oh, Phil.
0: Hmm?
1: I'll say you've gone to find Tony. All right?
0: Yeah, fine, yes. Not that you'll have time to say anything. I'll be back in a flash.
1: Right.
3: Where's Phil?
1: Oh, he just walked out of the door. Shall I try and catch him?
3: No, doesn't matter. I think the knives and forks must be in here. Oh, yes, here they are. Where is he going? Did he say?
1: He's gone to find Tony.
5: Anybody, ma'am?
1: Oh, hello, Tony.
5: Hi, front door, is open.
1: Oh, my brother-in-law, Tony Fellows, Jacqueline Thursday.
3: Staunton.
1: Why, what did I say?
3: Thursday.
1: Oh, gosh, I'm sorry.
3: How do you do,
4: anyway?
1: I was thinking of your day. You're thinking of today.
3: Well, today is Friday.
1: Good gracious, so it is. No, not that I'm surprised. I've been a girl short all week.
3: A girl?
1: You were a day short all week.
6: I passed old Phil on the stairs. Where's he off to in such a hurry?
1: No, he's gone to find Tony. That's funny.
3: Very. Unless, of course, he's calling on the girl in the flat below.
1: Gosh, how on earth did you know? That there was a girl, I mean.
3: Well, how do you think?
1: You're from Phil.
3: Why, is there any reason why he shouldn't have told me?
1: Oh, no, of course not. They're their only friends.
3: Yes, but he didn't. I caught a glimpse of her the other evening.
7: Sorry to have left you.
0: Oh, hello, darling.
3: Was she in?
0: Who?
3: Girl in the flat below.
0: I don't understand.
1: Oh, apparently Jackie caught a glimpse of her the other evening.
0: Oh, so that's it.
3: Is she nice?
0: Well, you know as much about her as I do. I've only caught the odd glimpse of her myself.
3: Now, how strange. David said you were friends.
0: Well, here we are. Pen friends.
6: Yes. Hey, nice little place you've got here, Phil.
0: Like it?
6: Oh, very much. Apart from that monstrosity on the wall. Whose idea was that? Did I say something wrong?
0: That was the artist.
6: Oh, good heavens. Oh, my dear fellow, I am.
1: So am I, Phil. Only, we did arrange...
0: Entirely my fault, old boy. I should have warned Tony. You know something? I'm beginning to see the snags of having somewhere settled. A rolling stone gathers no moss.
6: No, my dear chap, if that was moss, I'm all for cultivating it.
1: Come on, cheer up. You'll soon talk around.
0: Doubt it.
1: Of course you will.
0: I still doubt it. And if I'm right, you know what it means.
1: What?
0: The end of a perfect day.
2: Organized?
0: But completely.
1: Well, I say, that was jolly quick. It's not all that long since we came round there to dinner. And what an awful evening it was.
0: Nightmare, old boy. But never again.
1: No more labor problems?
0: None.
6: Highly organized and up to strength again, eh?
0: Yes and no.
2: Meaning?
0: Beautifully organized, reduced staff. As a matter of fact, I've settled for one.
1: One?
2: Really? Phil, you don't mean you're thinking of getting...
0: Perish the thought, no. I'm just nicely settled, that's all. Comes around about four evenings a week, you know. There you are, back where I'm starting.
2: On the contrary, my prophecies come true, remember? One thing leads to another.
1: Somewhere to someone, mm-hmm. And you know the next stop.
0: Ah, yes, I know the next stop, but we won't be stopping here. Shall I tell you why?
1: Why?
0: I found someone who doesn't want to get off. And believe me, she's one in a million.
6: Obviously, I'd have said the odds are even higher.
2: What's her name, Phil?
0: Roberta Gale. Nickname Bobby, age 26, occupation reporter, currently employed by a woman's magazine. Highly intelligent, great taste and discrimination, obviously. Admits being ambitious, and here comes the ace, holds strong views on mixing career and marriage. Having said that, I'll throw the meeting open for questions.
2: How can you be absolutely sure?
0: I think the gentleman over there was first, madam. You were saying?

0: Can she cook?
1: Oh, wonderful.
0: As wonderful as Jackie?
1: Every bit. Has a flat of her own, cooks for herself, and can cope with anything from a 3-minute egg to Zamponi di Modena.
0: What on earth that?
1: Haven't a clue. I'm having it tonight.
2: Stop, Pigsfoot.
1: Really? Mm. Nobody's perfect. Next question.
2: How can you be absolutely...
1: Sorry, sure? Madam. Gentlemen over here.
0: Attractive?
1: Oh!
0: As attractive as Jackie?
1: No.
0: No?
1: No, not quite. Or rather, not in the same way. Now, let's see. Now, how can I put it? Now, take books, for instance. Two types, equally enjoyable. The type that keeps you on the edge of your chair.
0: Oh, gosh, I know that sort. You sit there with your eyes absolutely glued.
1: I couldn't have put it better myself. But for more relaxed reading, there's the other kind.
0: Ah, the kind you can curl up with.
1: Still the same old David. Better stick to my version.
0: Why? Well, what is wrong with mine?
3: Unexpurgated.
0: Unexpurgated?
3: A nice chance, Phil. Type two.
1: The one you can go on reading forever.
2: Forever?
1: Well, I'll put it another way. The sort of book you can keep by your... Yeah, let's stop that. A quieter edition. Anyone else got a question?
2: How can you be absolutely...
1: Meeting closed. Sorry, madam, but you only wanted to shake me, didn't you?
2: Yes. Would I have to see
1: you? Not for a second. And for two very good reasons. I know myself, and I know Bobby. A very independent young lady. Even insists on paying her own whack of any expenses.
0: Oh, gosh. And you agreed to that?
1: Reluctantly, you know, yes. But what can I do? She said she'd rather, and on a point of principle.
2: What about your principle?
1: I still have to make some sacrifices. Oh, well, I must be wending.
3: Oh, what, already?
1: We dine early.
3: I'll show you out.
1: Thanks. I'm trying to rush away, but I must get... Anne, are you certain about...
2: Zamponi di Modena?
1: Yes.
2: Stop, Pigfoot.
1: See what I mean about making sacrifices?
0: Not a word in over 3 weeks.
4: I know.
0: He was completely reorganized, left in the best of spirits.
4: Hmm.
0: And from that day to this, complete silence. I can't understand it at all.
4: Neither can I. Unless the Zamponi watch it was the bigger sacrifice than he thought.
0: And another thing, I meant to tell you. Yeah. I rang him at the flat on Saturday evening, and a strange man answered the phone. There was some kind of party going on. And judging by what he said, stranger, I mean,
4: yeah.
0: It had been going on quite a time.
4: Oh, what was that?
0: Have a drink, old man.
4: He was probably talking to somebody else.
0: Yeah, well, that's what I thought, till he added the soda. It sounded like Niagara Falls. I couldn't get much sense out of any of them.
4: Then?
0: Well, yes, they passed me round.
4: Oh.
0: But I did gather Phil wasn't there, and he wasn't expected either.
4: Shame, the pastor. Still, I'm sure it's all right.
0: You trust Phil.
4: Oh, I wonder if Anne heard us come in.
0: Oh, I don't know about us, but she must have heard Psyche. Yes, you. I've never known such a noise.
5: Sorry I didn't come down.
4: Oh, hello, darling.
0: Come down what?
5: Come down to welcome you in.
0: What?
5: But I wanted to make myself look presentable.
0: To me?
5: I always like to look nice for my husband.
0: Uh-huh.
5: But tonight I wanted to look specially nice.
0: Why?
5: I don't know, because he's rather sweet.
0: Just sweet? Wouldn't you like to enlarge on that?
5: He's terribly good looking.
0: Oh, bless you. Oh.
5: Good gracious, he can't be here already.
0: Who?
5: Oh, didn't I tell you? Phil's on his way around.
0: Phil?
5: Yes, how do I look?
0: Well, hear that, Psyche? Phil's on his way around.
5: What?
0: You know, Phil Bender. Psyche, don't be silly. Come on, get up.
1: Hello there.
0: Hello, Phil.
1: Hello, then.
3: They're talking about you. Where have you been hiding yourself?
1: Nowhere. Why?
0: Oh, we wondered what had happened. I tried to ring you on Saturday.
1: Oh, then you mean. Well, I was away for the weekend, down with the Fond Terrace. I like to see their black sheets from time to time around. And they've got a stack of furniture down there.
0: Still the same old Phil.
1: Not quite, actually. I come as the bearer of bad tidings.
4: Oh, really?
0: Yeah. Well, what's happened?
1: Well, as I was away, I lent the flat to an ex-chum of mine.
4: As
1: from the moment I got back. I haven't seen him, of course. If he's got any sense, I never will.
0: Well, that's probably the chap I spoke to. There was some kind of party going on.
1: Some party? You've never seen such chaos. Bits of broken glass everywhere. Broken table. A leg here, a leg there.
0: On the table, sir.
1: Table? Yes, yours. I'm terribly sorry, Tony.
0: Oh, my.
1: I'd offer to pay for them.
0: Oh, don't be silly. What do you prepare to offer?
1: Well, my sincere apologies. Really, I'm sorry.
3: Oh, good gracious. Good medalist.
4: You're not such stuff, are you? on? I mean, apart from the flat, any staff problems?
1: No. Bobby's fine. Everything's fine. That's the trouble. It's fast becoming a habit, a bad habit.
0: I'm sorry, I don't follow.
4: Oh, neither do I.
5: I think I do, but just to make sure, could we go back to the last time you were here, 3 weeks ago?
1: 3 weeks? It can't be as long as that, surely.
5: It is, you know. But then time does pass quickly when you're happy.
1: Oh, no, steady. No, don't hit a man when he's dying.
5: Sorry. You'd rather not talk about it. Don't let me. Yeah.
1: No, but you know what's done? That confounded mural. Bobby and I decided we just got to do something about it. I got a pot of paint and, well, one thing led to another.
5: I won't tell him.
1: Great for him. I decorated the whole flat in the end. I made quite a good job of it, too. No, I said it myself. And that was a mistake in itself.
0: Well, I can't see why.
1: I made it look like home, old boy. Bobby made some new curtains, and that made it worse. We used to go out before, but not now. We got into a sort of routine. Slippers, supper. Settle yourselves down on a sofa.
4: Naturally.
1: And read.
4: Read? Philip, you're a sick man. Or should I say do?
5: You don't have to answer this, Phil, but are you?
1: In love? Hmm. Yes, but not with each other. That's the whole point. We love our home comforts. It's like, well, it's like a non-swimmer diving into a vat of wine. But fish.
5: I hope you won't mind me saying this, but if you really feel that, ought to put you
1: do something about it? Hmm. I have. Sent her the longest letter I've ever written. Spent the whole weekend on it.
5: Will she have got it by now?
1: This morning. I suppose I ought to have talked to her, but I was terrified. I'd weakened. She's the most superb cook, you know. Never put a foot wrong. And that includes Zamponi.
4: Oh, heavens, you answered, Derek.
0: Oh, right. Hello?
6: Oh, hello. Roberta Gale here. Does Mr. Bender happen to be there?
0: I think he's just gone. Hold on, I'll make sure. It's her, Phil.
1: Bobby?
0: Yes.
1: Well, how on earth did you get...
0: I didn't know what to say.
1: Nor do I.
0: That's why I gave you a loophole.
1: Loophole?
0: I said you just left.
1: You did?
0: Amazing enough. Well, I don't know why everybody's so surprised. I do occasionally have a bright idea.
1: Yeah. And I like this one particularly.
0: Oh, jolly good. I must remember to be out of breath.
1: Why?
0: Well, if you'd just gone through the door, I'd have raced out after you, wouldn't I?
1: Oh, Roger.
0: Hello?
6: Hello?
0: I'm afraid I'm sorry. I'm a bit out of breath. I'm afraid I was too late. Well, yes, I was hoping I could catch him. He's only just gone through the loophole. through the door.
6: I see. Well, if he should
0: suddenly
6: come back.
0: Well, I doubt if he will,
6: actually.
0: Oh, yes. Yes, of course. Goodbye. I think she's a bit suspicious. I'm sorry.
1: My dear old boy, you've done me a favor. I felt pretty badly about writing to her instead of talking it over. All I needed was a push. Oh, well, perhaps I'd better be on my way before I lose momentum.
5: Do let us know what happens. And not in 3 weeks' time. The suspense is terrible.
1: Don't worry. I'll keep you brief. See you.
0: Bye. Goodbye, Phil. What do you think will happen?
5: I wouldn't like to prophesy. Phil, there's nothing we can do.
4: Not now, no. But there was something we could have done.
5: What was that?
4: Given him a good meal before he went.
0: Shall I answer? He might be so.
4: Well, not yet, surely. He's only been gone an hour.
0: Hello?
7: Ready for your briefing?
0: Oh, gosh, just a second. It is, Phil.
5: Good gracious. Hold the receiver away from your ear, then we can all listen.
0: Right, huh? Ready, Phil.
7: Stand it back at the flat at 1900 hours. Text it into trouble.
0: With Bobby?
7: No, she's already taken off, actually, leaving a letter saying she agreed with mine.
0: Good gosh, really? Then what was she doing at the flat at all?
7: Picking up one or two personal effects.
0: Well, I see. And the trouble you taxed into?
7: My landlord. And to vacate the flat with.
4: But he can't throw you out, Phil. It's unfurnished.
7: That's right, old boy, but we were wrong. There was quite a party the other night. They not only broke every glass in the place and your table, but every clause in my lease. So there we are.
0: Oh, dear. Oh, yes,
7: yes. Best thing that could have happened. No future left for me. Case of a square pig in an untidy hole. End of briefing. All understood?
0: Roger.
7: Rolling Stone to A for Anne, T for Tony, and D for David. See you.
0: Bye-bye, Phil. Poor old Phil. Still, he couldn't have run the flat without staff.
5: No, and staff was obviously a problem.
4: Oh, besides, he was right. A square peg.
0: In an untidy home. Or to put it another way, Love's Labour's Lost.
8: That was A Life of Bliss, the artist taking part where David Bliss, George Cole, Anne Fellows, Diana Churchill, Tony Fellows, Colin Gordon, with Donald Sinden as Phil Bender, Psyche the Dog, Percy Edwards, Jackie Thornton, Gwen Cheryl, Bobby Gale, Carol Allen. 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
1: We present All Gas and Gators. The Bishop Gets the Sack. Starring Robertson Hare, William Mervyn, John Barron, and Jonathan Cecil, with this week's guest, Hugh Paddock. The Bishop of St. Ogg's is sitting reading his morning mail when he's interrupted by his chaplain, who tiptoes into the room and tries surreptitiously to open one of the drawers of his desk.
2: Newt, what are you doing?
3: Trying not to interrupt you, my lord.
2: Well, you failed in your endeavor. What do you want?
3: I'm looking for a bottle.
2: Newt, I am not in the habit of keeping bottles in my desk.
3: No, my lord. I didn't mean that sort of bottle.
2: And neither did I.
3: I meant an empty aspirin bottle that I saw here the other day. Oh, here it is. It's to put these pills in.
2: What pills are they?
3: Just some pills the vet's given me. Ah, that's better.
2: The vet? I know there's a shortage in doctors, but really...
3: Not for me, my lord. Thompson.
2: No, your cat. What's wrong with him?
3: I don't know. He's very nervy and he won't touch his food. Do you know, the moment he woke up this morning, I waved a big plate of raw pig's liver under his nose and he just wouldn't look at it.
2: I can't say I blame him.
3: It's his favorite. That and a nice boiled cod's head. He loves the eyes, you see.
2: Oh, don't. I wish you wouldn't discuss your cat's menu. Now, listen to this letter.
3: Who's it from, my lord?
2: Mr. Timothy Post, a BBC television producer. He wishes to make a film for television about the cathedral and asks me to choose someone suitable to act as guide.
3: Oh, I'll write and put him off.
2: Put him off?
3: Well, we don't want that sort of thing here, do we, my lord? All that sex and satire.
2: Oh, yeah. It could be the best publicity we've had for years.
3: But won't it attract an awful lot of trippers?
2: I hope it will. Do you realize, Newt, that last year Canterbury Cathedral was visited by 500,000 tourists? Do you know how many came here? 98. And that figure included a party of 52 old age pensioners on a day trip to Brighton whose coach driver lost the way.
3: And weren't they cross with the poor man?
2: Yes, Newt. It's the first time anyone's claimed sanctuary here since 1692.
3: But, wouldn't a lot of tourists rather spoil the atmosphere?
2: Oh, Newt, really? How can you suggest such a thing? Don't you grasp the significance in this day and age of falling congregations of 500,000 people entering the doors of a great cathedral?
3: Oh, but of course, my lord. You mean it represents...
2: Pounds, Newt. It represents 500,000 pounds. Well, work it out for yourself. 50 pence for the guidebook, 10 pence each for the tower and the crypt, not to mention the sale of postcards and souvenirs, key rings, models of the cathedral, all that stuff. The vistas are unlimited, Newt. I can tell you, I consider this television program as by far the greatest pastoral opportunity that has occurred since my enthronement as bishop. We'll make a fortune. Now, the important thing is to choose the right person to act as guide. What did Mr. Post's letter say?
3: Someone with a thorough knowledge of the cathedral, a good speaking voice, and a warm, lovable personality.
2: Hmm. Who should we choose?
3: How about the dean?
2: The dean? We are mad. Can you imagine that great, gloomy face appearing in the corner of people's living rooms? Oh, Lord, fat lot of tourists we'd get after they'd seen him.
3: Not about the cathedral, my lord. After all, he wrote the guidebook.
2: A fact, Newt, that I have not overlooked. Have you ever tried to read it? After the classified telephone directory, it must rank as the dullest publication in the English language.
3: Oh, isn't that a little unfair?
2: Possibly, to the classified telephone directory. No, Newt. The last thing this venture needs is any help from the dean. St. Ogg's 234, Cuthbert St. Ogg speaking.
4: My lord, the dean here.
2: Oh, speak of the... Oh, no, sorry. Morning, dean.
4: Good morning, my lord. I have just received a letter from the British Broadcasting Corporation.
2: Oh, they've sent you one too, have they?
4: I thought I would ring you at once to put your mind at rest.
2: Ah, then you don't wish to be connected with the venture.
4: On the contrary, I am offering myself as guide.
2: You, Dean? But why you?
4: Because of Mr. Post's description of a requirement, of course.
2: Oh, you mean that bit about having a thorough knowledge about the cathedral?
4: No. The good speaking voice and the warm, lovable personality. Good morning, my lord.
2: Did you hear that? The Dean's nominated himself as guide.
5: Oh, well, that's settled then.
2: Settled? It's nothing of the sort. I intend to do everything in my power to exclude him from this venture completely.
3: But if he thinks he's suitable and wants to do it, how can you stop him, my lord?
2: By choosing somebody more suitable, of course.
3: More suitable? Oh, the Archdeacon.
2: Henry? Oh, no, out of the question. I'm afraid he's gone to prison.
3: Prison? The Archdeacon? What's he done?
2: Oh, nothing. Don't know. He's simply revisiting Parkhurst, where he used to be a chaplain. He goes to see a prisoner he takes an interest in, and unfortunately he won't be back until it's all over.
3: Oh, dear, then who on earth can we find to be the guide?
2: Well, we must think, Newt.
3: Oh, dear, well, there isn't anyone else with a thorough knowledge of the cathedral, a good speaking voice, and a warm, lovable personality.
2: Come now, Newt. I think we both know someone who might fit that description rather well, don't you?
3: You mean Canon Hayward?
2: No, not Canon Hayward. Someone nearer home. Much nearer home.
3: Oh, no, my lord, you can't mean me. Oh, no, I couldn't do it. I mean, I get so nervous. No,
2: no, not you. Me.
3: You, my lord?
2: Yes. I think I shall rather enjoy being on television.

0: closer. Down, down.
1: Maggie, have you got my glass of milk?
2: Oh, poor Tim. Is your ulcer clearing up?
1: Are you surprised after the morning we've had?
0: Now, quiet, everyone. Thank you. Now, my lord, if you'd just like to show us how you'd go about describing the West Front here.
3: But, my dear Mr. Post, you surely don't need to do any more. I've shown you how I intend to describe the transept and the nave of the Lady Chapel.
0: Nevertheless, I should be grateful if you'd have one more try, my lord.
3: Very well, Mr. Post, very well. Now, I shall stand here like this, and I shall say to the camera something like this. The West Front is built in the Romanesque style. No, Gothic, I mean.
1: Oh, no,
3: I tell a lie. No, it's only perpendicular transverse.
1: Oh, that's right, isn't it?
0: No, my lord, it's Norman.
3: Yes, I meant Norman, of course. Anyway, it was built by...
0: William of Wapping.
3: Yes, William of Wapping. 1377.
0: 1277,
3: as I said, 1377.
1: I'll make a reminder.
3: Look, Newt, that's the one date that I do know. It happens to be my sister's telephone number, West Ewell 1377.
1: Oh, who cares?
0: That's West Ewell 1277.
3: Oh, yes, there it is. Oh, well, anyway, the West Front was built by William of Wapping in 1277. Now, I'm not quite sure about this.
0: Now what?
3: Well, I'd rather like to tell a little joke here.
0: Why not?
1: Don't think it would spoil anything.
2: He hasn't got much idea, has he?
1: About the same as the other lot I worked with.
2: Who are they?
1: Flowerpot men.
0: Just give me that again, will you, darling?
3: I see, yes. Well, talking about the West Front, I'm reminded of my old friend, the Bishop of Ranjapur.
0: Oh, hold it!
3: What's the matter?
0: I just think I'll change the camera angle.
3: Whatever for?
0: To stop it becoming boring.
3: I resent that.
4: But it's standard practice, my lord. If you watch a film, the camera keeps on moving from side to side.
3: Yes, with other people, of course, yes. I'm not surprised. I mean to say, have you seen some of the stuff they're doing on television nowadays?
1: Yes. Oh, that's a much more interesting angle. You see, we've got that gravestone in the background there.
0: Would you like to continue, my lord?
3: No, I would not, Mr. Post. Just tell me when you are ready and I will do it. But I'm not prepared to practice anymore.
0: Oh, very well, my lord. Take 5 minutes, everybody.
3: Ah, you agree with me, do you?
0: Of course. May I have a word with you in private?
3: Private? Oh, yes, of course, my dear fellow. Yes. Let's just stroll over here.
4: Excuse me. Do you think Mr. Post will be talking to the bishop for very long?
2: Oh, no. He's probably done it by now.
4: Done what?
2: Given him the sack.
4: You surely don't mean it. The bishop? The sack?
2: Oh, don't worry. He'll hardly notice. Tim's an expert at it.
3: Yes, yes. Well, I'm glad you agree with me. I must say, I thought so all along.
1: I felt you did, otherwise I wouldn't have mentioned it.
3: Look, Mr. Post agrees with me that this job is perhaps not quite the thing for me in my position, a little undignified.
4: Ah, he's given you the sack, has he?
3: Not. It was entirely my own idea that I should retire.
4: Moses, he must be good at it.
3: The question now is, if I am not to act as guide, who is? The one person we must at all costs avoid.
5: Good morning, my lord.
3: Oh, Dean, what brings you here?
5: I just thought I'd see how you were getting on.
3: Oh, splendidly, splendidly. Don't let us keep you.
5: Ah, Mr. Timothy Post, I presume. Yes, allow me to introduce myself. I am Lionel Pugh Critchley, Dean of St. Ogg's.
0: Oh, how do you do, Mr. Dean?
5: I'm glad to hear that there are no problems.
0: Well, we do have a problem, as a matter of fact.
5: Indeed?
0: Yes, we need a...
3: cup of coffee? Oh, yes, it's a good idea. Why don't you all come down?
0: I was going to say a guide.
3: A guide?
5: Oh, but I understood that you were going to perform that function, my lord.
3: Yes, well, you see, there's been a slight change of plan.
5: In that case, perhaps I could offer my services.
0: Oh, would you? Oh, this would be most grateful. If you care to show us the chief points of interest in the West Front.
5: Well, with pleasure. And as a matter of fact, I have taken the precaution of bringing our very excellent guidebook with me.
3: I bet he has.
5: Let me see. Page 40, the West Front. Yes, here we are. One of the chief points of interest in the West Front is the new litter bin. This handsome receptacle, made to a pattern chosen by the dean's wife...
6: There we go again.
5: ...is one of several placed throughout the close. Visitors should be warned that failure to utilize these bins will result in immediate prosecution. The maximum fine of £25 for the first offense.
0: Oh, why didn't I stay with the flower pot, then?
5: Is something the matter?
0: Oh, no, dear, of course not. Also, may I have a word with you in private?
5: Certainly, Mr. Post. Shall we just phone over here a minute?
6: Where's he taking him?
4: It's all right, my lord. He's just going to give him the sack.
6: The dean, the sack?
4: Don't worry, he'll hardly notice. Mr. Post is an expert.
6: Oh, not notice? What rubbish. How can anyone be given the sack and not notice it?
4: Well, you didn't.

0: some tea, Mr. Pope?
1: No, thank you. I'll stick to the milk, if you don't mind.
0: Tea for you, my lord.
1: Oh, please do, yes. I'm sorry, Mr. Post. I really don't know who to suggest now.
0: Could we send a telegram to the Archdeacon?
1: Oh, he'd never get here from Parkhurst in time. The filming's tomorrow morning, remember. No, there's no one. Simply no one.
2: Stop there!
3: I beg your pardon.
2: This is meant to be an easy program. I'm not supposed to be given difficult jobs, not anymore. They're fading me out.
1: Fading you out? Why? Have you offended Mrs. Whitehouse?
0: No. Phasing, my lord, reducing the load. I've only got one more program to do. I retire next month, you know.
1: Retire? Oh, you do surprise me. You hardly look 60.
0: 60? 39? I just have to cancel the whole thing.
1: But you can't do that. You can't. We need the publicity.
0: I'm sorry, but what else can I do? There's no time to rehearse anymore now, even if we could find a suitable person.
1: How's the headache, Mr.
0: Terrible! May I have one of those aspirins on your desk, my lord?
4: No, I'm awfully sorry. That's Samson.
1: Oh, surely he wouldn't begrudge me that. Samson is a cat.
4: And they're not aspirin, they're tranquilizers. He has them for his nerves.
0: Oh, well, in that case, perhaps not. Would you put them back on the desk for me?
1: Of course. Oh, really, you know, this is desperate. All we need is someone with a thorough knowledge of the cathedral, a good speaking voice, and a warm, lovable personality.
5: Anyone at all?
4: Deacon, what are you doing here?
1: Yes. Henry, why aren't you at Parkhurst?
5: A lost journey, I'm afraid.
1: Why? You saw your prisoner friend.
5: No, he wasn't in.
1: You mean he was out?
5: Yes. He escaped in the laundry basket last Monday.
1: Really, my dear Henry, you can't imagine how pleased we are to see you. Mr. Post, this is the Archdeacon. What do you think of him?
6: Yes?
1: Well, he's got a very warm smile. Smile, Henry, go on. Smile warmly. Smile warmly, Henry.
5: What for?
1: Because I ask you to, Henry. I ask you to.
4: Come on, Archdeacon. You were doing it just now.
5: Yes, well, if you insist.
1: What did I tell you?
6: Yes.
1: You know, you'd have to go an awful long way to find a smile more lovable than that.
5: Bishop, may I stop smiling?
1: Just listen to that voice. Well, what do you think?
0: Well, we'd have to do a lot to him.
1: What? Oh, do what you like. You won't mind, will you, Henry?
5: won't I?
0: No, I mean, he's rather small. He'd be very difficult to shoot.
5: Yes, that's what Jerry found at Gallipoli.
1: Oh. Yeah, well, you could stand on a box. I mean, you'd be prepared to stand on a box so that Mr. Post could shoot you, wouldn't you, Henry?
5: Is that an order, Bishop?
1: Oh, Henry, dear old friend, I'm so sorry. Of course we've never explained to you, have we?
7: It's not as funny as that, Loot.
4: No, of course it isn't, no. No, you see, Mr. Post is a television director who's doing a film about the cathedral, and we want you to act as guide.
5: Oh, but Bishop, I've got a bit of a cold coming on. Do you really want me to do this?
1: Want you, Henry? I've chosen you in the furnace of affliction. Isaiah.
5: Bad as that, is it? Oh, well, I've been on television before, of course.
0: You have? Oh, then you know the ropes. Oh, then we needn't cancel the film after all. I'll tell the boys to roll the cameras at 9 o'clock tomorrow morning. Good night.
4: Good night, Mr. Post.
1: Good night, good night. Oh, my dear Henry, you are wonderful. You've saved the day. I never knew you'd been on television.
5: Oh, yes, a few years ago now.
1: What was it? Meeting Point?
5: No, Jukebox Jury.
4: Quite terribly clever.
5: Not at all. There was nothing to it.
4: Who was on the panel with you?
5: No one.
4: You mean you were on the panel alone?
5: No. I was in the audience with my nephew. There was a picture of my feet. They tell me my gaiters showed up particularly well.
1: Oh,
4: my lord. And Mr. Post thinks he knows the ropes. What are we going to do?
1: Oh, well, there's only one thing we can do, Newt.
4: What's that?
1: Show him the ropes.
8: We've got precisely 15 hours to do it, so let's make a start right away.
5: But, Bishop, I've got this cold. I want to go home to bed.
8: Bed, Henry? You're not going to bed yet. In fact, you're probably not going to bed at all. You aren't leaving this room until you are as an accomplished a television commentator as Cliff Mitchellmore, Robin Day, Katie Boyle, all rolled into one.

0: The Lady Chapel remains as it was before the Reformation.
1: Oh, with the exception?
0: Yes, of course, yes. Of course. With the exception...
2: Stop!
1: What's the matter, my lord?
2: Start again, Henry. We've got to get it right, Henry.
0: Oh, very well. Welcome to the cathedral at St. Ogg's, a place you must be sure not to miss. Isle is remarkable as an example of...
2: Stop!
0: What's wrong now?
2: You are smiling, Henry.
0: Yes, I am.
2: Well, it doesn't look like it, does it, Newt?
1: It is a bit difficult to detect, Archdeacon.
0: Well, I don't feel much like smiling.
2: Henry, where is your professionalism? Come on now, once again.
0: Welcome to our ancient cathedral of St. Ogg's, a place you must be sure to miss.
2: Not to miss! Not to miss! And smile, Henry! You weren't smiling, so you've got to smile, Henry. Smile, remember, keep smiling.

0: Hello. Is that the Ecclesiastical Novelties Company? Oh, good morning, this is the Bishop of the Dog speaking. Yes, I want to make an order, a larger order. Now, listen carefully. Well, let me see now. 10,000 nice souvenir models of the cathedral. Oh, yes, of course, the ones that light up. And let's say 15,000 of those very smart St. Ogg's key rings, they're bound to be popular. 20,000 postcards of St. Ogg's tomb. Oh, in colour, of course. Yeah, oh, the large ones, naturally. And the same amount of assorted views. Now, how much will that lot cost?
1: Oh, will it? Yes, as much as that.
0: Oh, well, never mind. Put it all in hand immediately and charge it to my account. Thank you. Good morning.
2: Samson? Puss.
0: Ah, Snoot.
2: Yes, my lord.
0: Where have you been?
2: Looking for Samson, my lord. He hasn't had his tranquilizers and I can't find him anywhere.
0: Oh, really, Snoot, you've no sense of the fitness of things. He'll turn up. Cats always do. The thing is, have you seen Henry?
2: No, not since you let him go at 5:30 this morning.
0: Yes, that may have been a mistake.
2: You mean making him practice all night?
0: No, letting him go home.
2: But you couldn't have kept him any longer. He was feeling so rotten with his cold.
0: I disagree. You know, I think we should have trained him right up to the last minute like a racehorse. Still, I have no real fears. I think we can rely on Henry's eloquence. That'll be him now. Go and let him in.
2: Very well, my lord. Good morning, Archdeacon. Come in, won't you? My lord, here's the Archdeacon.
0: Ah, morning, Henry. Thoroughly rested, are you? No sign of Mr. Post yet, Snoot?
2: No, my lord.
0: Well, I expect you're raring to go, aren't you, Henry? You will remember everything I told you last night, won't you?
2: Yes, and do remember to smile, Archdeacon, won't you?
0: Yes, Henry, why are you waving your arms about like that? What's he doing, Doot?
2: Well, he seems to be pointing to his throat, my lord.
0: Oh, really? Henry, why are you pointing to your throat?
2: I think he's trying to tell us something.
0: Then why doesn't he say it?
2: I don't know. Let it... Oh, you don't think... Archdeacon, you haven't lost your voice, have you?
0: Lost his voice? Oh, no, it's not possible. Henry, it isn't true. Say it isn't true. Tell me, speak to me, Henry, dear old friend. Say you haven't lost your voice.
2: He's writing a message, my lord.
0: Oh, quick, you see what it says.
3: I have lost my voice.
2: Oh. Oh, Lord, I told you, you shouldn't have made him rehearse all night. Now what should we do?
0: Snoot, what can we do? Man is born to trouble as the sparks fly upward.
2: Yes, my lord, I do so agree. Job chapter 5, verse 7. Hmm.
0: What can I say? Well, at least we have tried, Newt. We did our best, Newt. We did our best to help the cathedral that we all love in its hour of need, and we have failed. Events have overwhelmed us.
2: Has it occurred to you, my lord, that perhaps this television program was not, after all, meant?
0: Frankly, Newt, it had not. However, now that you mention it, I confess it appears a distinct possibility. But as Christians, Newt, we know what to do, don't we?
2: Oh, yes, my lord. Indeed we do. Accept the inevitable with joy.
0: Well, if not with joy, exactly. Accept it calmly and with dignity. Go, Newt, and tell Mr. Post we wish the program cancelled.
2: Very well, my lord.
0: And, Newt?
2: Yes, my lord.
0: There is no shame in defeat.
2: No, my lord.
0: Remember always that the key to heaven... The keys.
2: My lord, what is it?
0: The key rings! St. Ogg's key rings! I've just ordered all that rubbish.
2: Rubbish?
0: Oh, 10,000 plaster models of the cathedral, 15,000 St. Ogg's key rings, 20,000 postcards of St. Ogg's tomb, and the same quantity of assorted views.
2: What?
0: Yes, in colour and the large ones.
2: Oh, my lord, what should we do?
0: Do? The program has got to go on.
2: But how can it? The Archdeacon can't speak.
0: Well, we'll just have to make him speak. I can't be left with all that junk. It cost a fortune.
4: Morning. What a beautiful morning.
0: Morning, Mr. Post.
4: Glowing weather, isn't it?
0: Yes, morning.
4: Good morning, my lord. Good morning, Archdeacon. How are you today?
0: He's very well, thank you.
4: Oh, good. Sleep well, Archdeacon?
0: Yes, like a log, thank you.
4: Raring to go, are you?
0: Oh, yes, he's absolutely raring.
4: He's not very talkative, is he?
0: No, well, you see, he's
2: saving his voice.
4: Right. Well, I'll just line up the camera and see you in a couple of minutes.
0: Yes, yes, of course.
4: Splendid. Well, see you later.
0: Now, how on earth can we get his voice back?
2: Well, I believe the principle is to relax the throat. I think you're meant to spray it with ether.
0: Oh, don't be silly. We haven't got any ether.
2: What about Friar's Balsam?
0: Ah, that's possible. I know. Gargle with salt and water. Henry!
2: I don't think you like the sound of that.
0: Come back here. Come on. Really?
2: Look, he's writing another message.
0: What's it say?
2: Alcohol.
0: Oh,
2: but are you sure, my lord?
0: Do as I say.
2: Oh, very well. Here you are, Archdeacon.
0: Now,
4: Oh.
5: Well?
4: He looks more cheerful. Look, he's holding out his glass for more.
0: Yes, well, go on, Luke. Fill it up again, fill it up. Henry, has it done any good?
4: Yes, has it, Archdeacon? Try and speak. Oh, do try.
0: Oh, it's no good. We're done for.
4: No, no, no, don't despair, my lord. Look, he's writing another message. It says, can't Newt do it? What? No! Oh, no, I couldn't. No, don't ask me, Archdeacon.
0: Oh, if only he could, Henry. He's very strong on the facts, and he's not bad looking, even in a sort of funny way.
4: Oh, my lord, you're too kind.
0: No, the trouble is he gets nervous. Give him something to do, and he flaps around like a startled hen. Henry, why are you pointing to the decanter? Oh, do you really think you should have another one? Oh, I see, you mean Newt. Dutch curry, Jay. That's a thought. Newt, get yourself a glass of sherry.
4: Oh, no, I couldn't. I never do. Newt,
0: as your bishop, really? I order you to have at least two sips of sherry.
4: Oh, no, don't do that, my lord.
0: Do as you are told.
4: But I don't even like it in a trifle. Really, I'd rather...
0: Oh. Henry, whatever are you pulling the sleeve for? Oh, aspirins, yes, of course. Come on, Newt. Give him some aspirins, Henry. This will relax you.
4: Oh, very well. Oh, but surely not as many as that.
0: This is an emergency. Now, go on, swallow them off. Now, off you go, and do the best you can for us.
4: Yeah, but what should I tell Mr. Post?
0: Well, you just have to tell him that there's been another change of plan.
4: Oh, very well, if you insist, my lord. But I'm afraid it'll take more than aspirins to cure my nerves.
0: Oh, dear Henry, my dear old friend. I'm afraid aspirins, even taken with a glass of sherry, will hardly help the situation. I don't think we'll bother to go and watch. Do you? No. It hardly seems kind to Newt. What should we do? Oh, yes, of course. What a good idea, Henry. Sherry. No, it isn't. The decanter's empty. Oh, I suppose we could get out another bottle. What do you think? Yes. You're getting rather good at nodding your head, aren't you? Oh, well, let's see. They're in this cupboard.
6: Hello, what's this? It's Samson. So that's where you've been. What have you got there? Kittens! Four pretty little kittens.
0: Dear me, it looks as though we're going to have to call you Delilah in future. Well, you know, Newt's been very worried about his cat, Henry. He thought it was suffering from nerves. He even went to the vet to get some special pills. Special pills, Henry? Those aspirins you gave Newt, where did you get them from? The vet? Oh, no, Henry, you did. Henry, they aren't aspirins. They're animal tranquilizers. Do you realize what you've done? Come on, we must go and find Newt if it isn't already too late. Come on, Henry.
7: Right, now settle down, everyone. Settle down. Thank you.
8: Milk, please, Maggie.
9: Oh, poor old Tim. Good luck.
8: Oh, you must be joking.
7: Are you ready, Mr. What's your name?
4: Newt. Yes, Mr. Host. I'm quite ready if you are.
7: Oh, right. Well, roll the camera.
9: Unknown cathedral. Scene one, take one. Action.
4: Good evening, viewers, and welcome to our beautiful cathedral here at St. Ogg's, one of the places you mustn't miss, especially if you've been wondering where to go for your holiday this year.
0: Henry, look! I can't believe it!
10: Nor can I, Bishop.
0: You know, it's astonishing.
10: Wasting
0: Henry, you've spoken!
10: I did! It must have been the shock!
0: Henry, I'm not surprised. Look at him, Henry! Have you ever seen anything like it?
10: He really is a little gem.
0: Shouldn't you tell him?
10: He took the cat pills.
0: Oh, dear me. No, Henry, I'm going to keep them by me. They're just what I need when poor old Luke has to preach a sermon.
10: Super old building.
9: Cut! That was terrific!
4: Oh, no, I think I can do much better than that. Now, let's try just one more take, shall we?

0: Is that proper farmhouse cheddar?
1: No, I don't think so.
0: What about that?
1: No. It's quite nice, though.
0: Is it? Do you think I might try a piece? I'll have 2 ounces, please.
2: Jacob's, the cream of cream crackers.
3: When I fall in love, it will be forever.
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5: Once upon a time there was an engineer.
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7: 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Charlie says, really rings the bell. Charlie says, love my good and plenty. 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

0: Bentley, when I was in my bath yesterday, I had a thought. A clean one. You know what I haven't seen for years?
1: Your toes?
0: Please, Bentley, I'm in mysterious vein now, not my jugular. I haven't seen one of those films where it all happens on board a train. Oh. A train that's packed with sinister characters, all chasing each other and talking in strange accents.
1: Oh, well, the only train that sounds like is the 6-5 special.
0: Bentley, you will either stop passing your remarks or leave the room. Which do you choose?
1: I'll go.
0: No, don't go. These films, you see, were always spy stories. They'd start off at some big international railway station where a great train is ready to depart. A train like, well, the night train to Paris.
2: It is Victoria Station, 9:57 at night. In 3 minutes, the night train to Paris will be leaving. And from a first-class compartment, a heavily built businessman is leaning out, clasping in his arms an attractive, fair-haired lady.
0: Goodbye, love. I'll bet I'll not get cooking like yours in Paris. No, don't cry. I'll be back Thursday night. Here, I'll bring you back some scent, eh?
3: Oh, don't waste your money on scent.
0: No, I've got to buy a bottle anyway. I've promised to bring it back for the wife. Now, don't cry or you'll spoil a lovely weekend. Chin up now. Goodbye, Auntie.
3: Goodbye, dear.
0: Love to Uncle.
2: On the platform outside the compartment, a cool-eyed, debonair young fellow is talking in low tones to a grim, soldierly-looking man.
4: You can rely on me, Colonel M.
5: I hope so, Carfax.
4: I'll pass those plans over to the Secretary General. I've made them into an oblong parcel and taped them across my chest under my shirt.
6: You'd better take a seat now, madam.
4: Madam?
5: Perhaps you'd better find another place for those plans, Carfax. Now, remember, if they get you, we can't help you.
4: I realize that, sir.
5: From the moment the train leaves, I wash my hands of the whole affair.
4: I understand, sir. I would not expect you to wash your hands while the train is standing at the station.
6: Take your seats now, please. Take your seats, please.
2: A little further up the platform, another couple are conversing. A beautiful raven-haired woman and a swarthy bearded man with dark glasses and an astrakhan hat. He looks vaguely foreign.
7: We must have no mistakes, Countess. Dimitrios is on the train. He will help you. The envelope we want is being carried by an MI5 courier called Carfax. Here, this is the only photo we could find of him.
3: Let me see. Isn't he a little young for this kind of work?
7: That photo was taken when he was 4 months old. He has probably lost those dimples by now.
3: And the ones on his face. Don't worry. I will recognize him. As soon as I have taken the plans from him, I will send them to Moscow by carrier pigeon.
7: You have the carrier pigeon with you?
3: Yes, it is concealed in the foliage of my hat.
7: Good luck, Countess.
6: Find it all, that man.

0: Well, we're making very good time. 35 minutes gone and we're nearly past the Victoria signal box already. That's very good. We're rattling up. Excuse me, miss. Here, miss, I'm addressing you.
1: Oh, I am sorry. I was deep in thought.
0: I reckon you must be thinking hard. Your hat keeps rising in the air and settling down again.
1: What? Oh, down, Tanya, you bad bird. If you don't keep still, Siberia.
0: Who's she talking to there? Well, we're picking up speed a bit now. I say, young fella, you don't look over comfortable.
2: I'm not terribly. Do you think you could open the window a little further?
0: What for?
2: So I can climb in.
0: Oh. Well, come on then.
2: Oh, thank you. Yes, I was talking with my friend and almost missed it. My name's Carfax.
1: Oh, Carfax.
2: Did I startle you, miss?
1: Oh, no. I thought you said Burchington Horsley. Dear, where's that photo? Yes, it could be. Mr. Carfax, would you mind laying face downwards on the seat?
2: Certainly. Like this?
1: Yes. Let me see this photo. Oh, yes, it is unmistakably the same profile. I must contact Dimitrios. Will you excuse me, gentlemen?
0: Well, of course.
1: I wish to stand in the corridor a while. I have never seen Coulston South by moonlight.
2: You know, that's what I call an attractive woman. She has an air.
0: Yes, I saw her looking at his photo. He's an ugly-looking brat. Here, Mr. Carfax, I've had us meeting up in Paris. You've been there before?
2: Well, not since I was just a youth. 18, 19.
0: Well, it's probably changed a bit since 1819. Here, look up. Hey, up. Here comes the femme futile again. Here, you've come back, miss. You don't mind me saying, so you look pale.
1: Yes, sir. I've had rather a shock.
0: Well, what can you expect when a woman like you tries to squeeze past a corridor full of sleepy sailors?
1: I wish to sit down, please.
0: Oh, dear.
1: No sign of Dimitrios anywhere on the train. What can have happened to him?
0: Here you are in a state, miss. Let me get you a travel pill out of my suitcase. I'll get it down from rack and... Hello. Well, isn't that typical?
1: What is it?
0: There's a dead man up here on the luggage rack.
1: A dead man?
0: Yeah, say, the cleaners should have spotted that. Well, I'll go to Barnsley. Look at that. A dead man with a dagger in him sprawled right across the rack there. Where the heck do they expect you to put your raincoat?
1: It is Dimitrios. Oh, then I am on my own.
0: You know what I say? No wonder the railways are losing millions of pounds. Look at this carriage here. What a muck. A corpse on the rack, orange peel in the ashtrays. I'll tell you, if the soup's cold tonight, I'm going to register a complaint, and that's that.
3: First sittings for Darning Cop.
0: Yeah, I'll have dinner, lad. I'll have dinner. What do you recommend, the boiled turbot or the shepherd's pie?
3: Well, now, I don't advise the boiled turbot, sir. Oh. Not at this speed. It's been shot across the dining car 4 times already. The shepherd's pie's got the weight to resist.
0: Well, I'll have a bundle of the shepherd's pie, then. Keep my seat, you two, won't you?
1: So, Mr. Carfax, we are alone. Wouldn't you like to come and sit next to me?
2: Thank you, but no.
1: No?
2: In my job, we are warned against beautiful women in low-cut dresses. We are taught to look down on such things.
1: I see. In that case, put your hands up, Mr. Carfax.
2: A gun. Who are you, madam? What are you? When are you?
1: My real name is Countess Nietzschebo, but in the chancelleries of Europe, they call me simply Q. And I think you know what I am after.
2: P?
1: Carfax, let us stop this fencing. That package stuck to your chest. Give it to me.
2: No.
1: Give it to me.
2: Oh, yes. You've got Carfax.
1: Here it is. This is what I want. This envelope addressed to the Secretary General of the United Nations. The one marked not to be opened till September the 3rd, 1967.
2: No, you can't have it. I won't let you. Where's my wallet? Let me see how much I've got. £4, £4.15, £4.19. Countess, could you lend me a shilling?
1: What for?
2: I'm going to pull the communication cord.
1: Come away. Come away from that cord or I'll fire. I warn you, I'll... Very well.

0: When I finished my meal and went back along the swaying corridor, I was enthralled by the human pageant of this great train. I stood for just a moment, contemplating a handsome film star slumbering in his private compartment, and a thought struck me. Whether you're great or whether you're humble, when you sleep upright, you dribble. Then I opened my own compartment door. Hello, what's up with you?
1: Fetch a doctor. She shot me.
0: She shot you? Where did she shoot you?
1: Right in the middle of the tunnel.
0: Oh, dear. Are you hurt?
1: Fortunately, no. She didn't pull the trigger very hard. But I say, listen, that woman is an agent for a foreign power. I'm not allowed to reveal which one, but, Napoleon didn't do himself any good there.
0: Not Josephine?
1: Oh, never mind. Suffice it to say, this is a government matter, and I'm enlisting your aid. She's got to be found.
0: Hey, then perhaps this will help you. Look, on the seat where she left her hat, there's a grey bird with a ring round its leg. Shall we search it?
1: No. As a government employee, I can't touch that.
0: Why not?
1: It isn't my pigeon. Come on, we'll scour the train.
0: Well, she wasn't in any of the carriages. This is the last place she might be, the guard's van.
1: Oh, call out the guard. Guard!
2: What's the matter? What's the matter?
1: Have you anywhere where a woman could be hidden away?
2: No, I've tried it, but that inspector's got eyes like a hawk.
0: Oh, they're all the same. Just a minute. Carfax, look!
1: What?
0: I've spotted her. She's lying recumbent in that crate of frozen cod.
1: Where?
0: Here. Gaze carefully along the lines of cod. You'll notice one pair of eyes is looking in the other direction.
1: By Jove, yes. Come out, Countess Q. The jig is up.
3: So, I have failed.
0: You didn't have a chance from the start, Countess, you see. I was on to you all the time.
1: You? But you are just a businessman.
4: That was my cover story. My real name is Colonel Randall Michigan of the Special Service Division, United States Army Air Navy Corps.
3: Oh, no.
1: But why wasn't I told about it?
4: Because, son, what's in that envelope is too important to entrust to any one man.
3: Tell me, what is in there? It is addressed to the Secretary General of the United Nations, and it says not to be opened till September the 3rd, 1967. What does it contain?
4: You promise you won't reveal it to a living soul?
3: No.
4: It's his tickets for My Fair Lady.

0: Back to Parliament in a minute. Have your glasses. Let me hear. Finish up. Mr. Glove.
1: Aye.
0: You've been knocking them back pretty steady tonight, ain't you?
1: There's no need to adopt that disopprobrious tone, Ted. The day you see drink get the better of me, that's the day you can pass remarks.
0: Oh, no offence, Mr. Glum.
1: All right. Now, if you'll just help me up off the floor and point me... point me vaguely towards southeast, I'll be on my way.
0: Nah, don't leave bad prints.
1: Hey?
0: I was just curious what occasioned this relaxing of your normal moderation.
1: Thank you for the credit there.
0: Yeah.
1: What do you think's the cause of it? What do you think,
0: I don't really know.
1: Ah, dear. That boy of mine, of course. My Ron.
0: Oh.
1: Now, take last Tuesday. Before you take it, take a brown out and take the top
0: off.
1: Last Tuesday, there was Ron with Eth on the sofa, but acting so far-fetched, Eth had to say something. She just had to say something.
2: Try, beloved, but is everything all right? I mean, the whole evening you've been sort of wrought up. Have you got anything at all on your mind?
3: No, eh?
2: Dearest, I don't want to appear to doubt your word, but, Ron, every time you think I'm not looking, you go over to the mirror and hit yourself on top of the head with a hammer. I think I'm entitled to ask why.
3: My bed's too short.
2: You're fibbing, aren't you, Ron?
3: Yes, eh?
2: But dearest, unless you confide in me, I can't help you. And I'm very worried about you. There's something behind this hitting yourself on top of the head with a hammer. And Ron, you're going to tell me whether you like it or not.
3: All right, Ed.
2: Well?
3: I don't like it, Ed. It hurts.
2: Then why keep doing it, dear heart?
3: I've got to, Ed. It's the only way to solve my problem.
2: Ah, so there is a problem. I thought you wouldn't keep hitting yourself on top of the head with a hammer unless there was some good reason. Oh, dearest, won't you let me help you?
3: If you like it, there's the hammer.
2: Oh, not hit you, Ron. Solve your problem.
3: That will solve it, Eth. If I'm hit on top of the head with a hammer long enough, I won't have a problem.
2: You won't have a head either. Ron Glum, you're going to tell me here and now what problem has made you take to hitting yourself on top of the head with a hammer. Is it a... Well, is it a feeling of guilt?
3: No, Eth.
2: Oh, well, family trouble?
3: No, Eth.
2: Oh, an affair of the heart?
3: No, Eth.
2: Then what?
3: I've got a sixpence stuck up my nose.

0: There. Hold his stupid head back here. Let me shine the torch up his beak. We'll see if there's any... Oh, yes. Yes, I can see the tanner.
1: Oh, which side is it?
0: Tails.
1: No, Mr. Glum, which side of his nose?
0: Oh, it's the right-hand nostril. Oh. The starboard, as you might say. Well, there's a thing, eh? Oh, Ron, you are a reckless boy. Next time you're tossing a tanner for drinks, pull your head back.
1: Oh, that wasn't how he did it, Mr. Glum. It was... Oh, will you tell us, Ron?
2: Well, Dad gave me a shilling to go and get him 6 pennyworth of chips.
0: That's right. Yes.
2: So I went to the fish shop, and the man gave me the chips and then a 6d change.
1: Yes.
2: And then I remembered. Dad likes vinegar sprinkled over.
0: Yes, it gives the paper a better flavour.
2: Yes.
0: Still don't see why you put the 6d in your nose.
2: I should think that would have been obvious. How else could I pick up the vinegar bottle? Dad, I had the chips in one hand and in the other hand I had the 6d.
1: Couldn't you have put it in your pocket?
2: No, Eth, it's chained to the counter.
1: Ron, not the vinegar bottle. The 6d. Why didn't you put the 6d in your pocket?
2: Eth, it's easy enough to be wise afterwards.
0: So what you're trying to say to us is that in order to handle the chips and the vinegar, you shoved the tanner up your hooter.
2: Yes, Dad.
0: Yes, strike a flaming light. I suppose we can only be thankful that the change didn't come in 6d of coppers. How would you have distributed it then? Well, then what'd you do when you got the 6d up your conk then?
2: I walked home, and I gave you the chips, and you gave me one for going.
0: That's right.
2: And I ate it. Then I licked my fingers. First this finger, then that finger.
0: Yes, then all right. Well, never mind the human interests. Just give me the saline facts.
2: Then I went upstairs and had me lie down. And when I woke up, I suddenly thought, oh, what about Dad's 6d? You know it. I looked everywhere for it.
1: You'd forgotten where you put it?
2: Yes, Eth, and you'll never in a million years guess where I found it.
0: Up your great stupid conk.
2: Oh, Dad, you got it first time. It took me ages. Yeah.
1: Mr. Glum, it's no good you just standing there staring at Ron with that expression of loathing. The deed's done. Now, what about your son?
0: He's going to be done very soon.
1: This is no time for recriminations, Mr. Glum. If we don't get that 6d out, it might... Well, I don't want to be an alarmist, but one must think of these things. The 6d might work its way into the interior of Ron's head.
0: That must be fascinating country. It's all very well to keep saying, get it out, get it out, get it out, but how?
1: How? But you never had any such difficulty getting 6d out of a gas meter.
0: I do that from the back with a long bit of wire. This is different. Here, wait a minute. Of course I know how to dislodge it. It's a simple scientific principle.
1: Oh, how?
0: Hit him on top of the head with an hammer.
1: He's been doing that since last night. It doesn't work. Look, surely there must be some way of blowing it down.
0: Blowing it? Well, that's worth trying. I suppose we could shove the nozzle of the bicycle pump in his ear, and then we could pump.
1: Oh, Mr. Glum, run, blow it.
0: Oh.
1: Look, beloved.
2: Yes, eh?
1: Now, listen. Place one finger tight against your good nostril, like this. That's right.
2: That right.
1: Now, blow as hard as you can down the 6d one. Go on.
2: Right.
1: Anything happened, Mr. Glum?
0: Nothing's happened except he's taken on a startling resemblance to Louis Armstrong. All right, give over, Ron.
3: Oh!
0: Hold him up here. His knees are sagging. Oh. Here, while he's half sparked out, give me over the sugar tongs. I'll try and see if I can get a purchase on the coin with them. Hold steady, Ron.
2: Dad, no. No.
0: Now, don't make out that hurt. What a baby you are. Yeah, give me a hand trying to pull the sugar tongs down again. I must say, I never imagined I'd get them up that far. There we are. That's extricated them. All right. I'm sorry. If you just keep your head still this time, I might get them up the right nostril.
1: No, I don't think you should.
0: And why not? He's my boy.
1: Yes, I know, but he's my boy too. And if it's going to be got down like that, then it should be done by, well, somebody qualified.
0: You mean a sweep?
1: Oh. A doctor. A proper doctor. Mr. Glum, you must ring up the hospital and we'll go there right away.
3: All right, Mr. Glum. As soon as I got your phone call, I got the whole operating theatre staff standing by. So now tell me, what exactly is this startling challenge to modern surgery that you mentioned?
0: Never mind the sarcasm, Doctor. Just sit down and conserve your strength for the task what lies ahead.
3: Oh.
0: I am a father, a proud father, who is putting all his faith in your professional skill.
3: Oh.
0: This here is Ethia.
3: Oh.
0: A girl whose married future depends on the steadiness of your healing hands.
3: And who is this?
2: I'm the one who put the money up.
3: Put the money up?
0: Doctor, steel yourself.
3: Yes?
0: This young youth standing there, outwardly so brave and unconcerned, he... Doctor, the time for mincing words is past. He's got a sprazzy up his snitch.
3: A what up his what?
1: It's his nose. There's a sixpence up there.
3: And for that, you made me put the whole casualty wing on an emergency standby.
0: Doctor, forgive an old man's anxiety. I was speaking not only as the father of the boy, but as the owner of the sixpence.
3: I've never heard of such a waste of... Hello. Operating theatre?
4: Yes, Doctor?
3: Save your lights and bring me a pair of tweezers. Now, for goodness sake, Doctor, let's have a look at this nose. Yes. Yes, I see it. But what are these abrasions on the other nostril?
0: Oh, they're tongue marks.
3: Tong? You mean he's Chinese?
0: No. He always looks like that. It comes from not eating his greens. Doctor! Oh, dear, I don't like the look in your eyes. Is there any hope?
3: Hope? Oh, to think I left a golfing dinner for this. For heaven's sake, get outside, you two, and let me get at this nose.
0: Still say, the way that doctor spoke to me was most unprofessional. I've got a good mind to report his whole attitude to the BRM.
1: Oh, Mr. Glum, it's over now. We're home. Oh, shut the door, Ron. The sixpence is out, so let's consider the episode closed, please.
0: It's not quite closed. May I remind you, Eth, I'm still waiting for Ron to give me back my tanner.
1: Well, for goodness sake, Ron, give it back to him and let's have done.
2: What, oh, Eth? Now, what did I do with it?
1: Oh, Ron!
2: I've got it, Ed. I remember having it in my hand on the bus when the inspector wanted to see my ticket. And I remember that I had my cap in one hand and the sixpence in the other, and I had to get my ticket out. Now, where did I put the sixpence?
1: Oh, Ron, you didn't!
2: Oh, Ed, you don't think I'm silly as to put it up my nose again after all that? I may not be very clever, but I don't make the same mistake twice.
0: Well, where is it, then? Where is it? Ron, I'm talking to you.
2: Are you talking to me, Dad?
0: Of course I'm talking to you!
2: You'll have to speak up.
0: Speak up?
2: Well, it's funny, I don't seem to be able to hear out of this ear.
0: Out of this... Oh, get the...

And in a minute, and the BBC Review Orchestra bring our recorded show to a close. Those involved were Dick Bentley, Professor Jimmy Edwards, and June Whitfield, encouraged by Wallace Eaton and the keynotes. Frank Muir and Dennis Norden read the script, and the program was produced by Charles Maxwell. We all invite you to tune in again.

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1: Bags, Mags, and Bags, written by Sanjeev Kohli and Donald McCready. Episode 2, Magical Mr. Murgatroyd.
2: Ah, morning, Mrs. Begg.
3: Hello, Ramesh. Can I have a Twix and a Bella?
2: What? Oof.
4: OMG.
3: Oh, look at your little faces. I'm pulling your legs. I'll have me chomp and me grazie.
2: Oh, what are you like?
3: Oh, I thought you'd like that. And a rummage round your chest freezer for me tea.
2: That can wait, Mrs. Begg. Question, where do you stand on snooker tables?
3: Snooker tables, is it? Well, it's a bit off me radar now, snooker.
2: It's a bit off everyone's radar. It's not like the glory days.
3: Oh, yes, there used to be a lot of personalities in snooker, didn't there? All named after extreme weather formations, weren't there?
2: That's right. There was, what's his name? Jimmy the Whirlwind Twight?
3: Alex the Hurricane Higgins?
4: What? Was that it?
3: I think so, yes.
4: That's pants.
2: In my imagination, there were more weather-centric purveyors of snooker. Was the tornado never invoked?
3: Actually, you know what? I don't think it was.
2: Well, they missed a trick there. One of the top 16 should have deployed that epithet in his nomenclature. Ray Reardon, for example. Ray the Tornado Reardon.
5: Two things, Ramesh. One, Tornado Reardon's not alliterative. It needs to be alliterative. And two, it resembled Dracula. That was his thing. Well, that and being good at snooker and being avuncular. And he was in Jim'll Fix It once. He came over very well. Point is, he was well catered for gimmick-wise. He didn't need to jump on the coattails of a weather formation.
3: Not that I'm not enjoying it, but why all the snooker chat all of a sudden?
2: Well, Mrs. Berger, we have decided after many years to be good to ourselves and to pimp the back shop in the parlance of the whatever generation. And a small collapsible snooker table has been floated.
3: Oh, I wouldn't do that. My Darren got a half-size one for his Christmas. We set it up in the living room. Me Babylon 5 plates were smashed. It was like the Battle of the Somme. No. What yous want is a dartboard. Goes flush to the wall, no legs, no pockets, very compact.
2: No. No darts. Darts is not a pastime. It is formalized violence. Hello, Keith.
6: Good morning, Wendy.
2: In for your copy of Hocus Pocus Focus, are you?
6: I am indeed, yes.
2: It's not in yet, Keith.
4: Ha ha! Didn't see that coming.
2: You've been told before, Sanjay. Keith isn't just a psychic, he's also a human being.
6: That's right, I am a human being. Oh, morning, Mrs. Begg. Looking splendid as always. Loving that brooch. Oh, smashing. It's like a big, massive fruit pastel.
3: Thanks very much.
6: Lovely, it really is. Now, you, madame, are in for a chomp and a grazie.
4: Get over yourself. She's always in for a chomp and a grazie. She's known for it.
3: That's right. It's me thing, a chomp and a grazie. I've already made light of that this morning.
6: I'm not finished, actually. That's wee preamble I always do. You're also in for your tea.
3: Lucky guess.
6: You're in mind of the mini Kievs, but you're going to plump for the char-grilled chicken because you're watching the calories.
3: Oh dear. That's right on the money.
6: You're welcome. BTW FYI, you didn't watch the calories. You've a smashing figure, Marge.
3: How do you know my name? Are you stalking me?
6: No, I pulled it from the ether.
3: Oh, that's put me on the back foot, though. What if I don't plump for the char-grilled chicken? I'll have interfered with the delicate web of nature, like that Marty McFly, and he started to disappear, and I don't want to disappear. I've got tickets for Bon Jovi.
6: Well, you were going to buy the chicken anyway. That's like the point. That's what I saw in my vision.
3: Well, I'm going to have to now, aren't I? And I was looking forward to them mini Kievs.
6: Mini Kievs were never part of the vision?
3: Whatever. I still don't like being dictated to what I'm having for me tea. It's like Tales of the Unexpected. Right. Char-grilled chicken it is then. And I'm not happy.
6: Well, I am sorry if I offended you in any way, Marge. So, chicken then. Do you like Nando's? I mean, I've actually got some vouchers if you fancied.
3: I think not. Goodbye, Ramesh. Goodbye, Dave.
2: Cheerio.
6: She's going to storm out now.
2: Oof.
5: It's a blessing and a curse, eh, Keith, having the gift?
2: Yes. Bad of luck, Keith.
6: Story of my life. See that old TV show, The Hulk? That's my life. I'm always toddling off my own at the end, with all my belongings in a hanky on a stick. Except I don't have the purple jeans. But apart from that, I mean, I've got a purple jumper. Oh! Incoming. A lock. And he's got a girl with him.
4: Is that you being psychic, or looking through the window?
6: At Parley View on glaze? I've got my back to the door, Sanjay.
4: You can see it reflected in that whiskers pouch, you fraud.
2: Oi!
7: Hi, everyone. Right, I'll just say it up front. I'd like you all to meet my fiancé, Sadiqa.
8: Hiya!
2: What?
4: OMG!
5: Five alive!
2: What? Sorry about the lilt, great Sadiqa. The backdrop is currently in flux.
5: We're doing it up, Sadiqa. We're thinking we might get a snooker table in here.
7: Aw, I wanted a dartboard. I clearly stated that I wanted a dartboard.
8: Don't be ridiculous, Alope. Darts is vulgar. I'm just going to come right out and say it. It's disgusting in here. Looks like a tramp lives in here or something.
4: Ha! You are so rude. I like it.
7: Shut up, Sanjay. She's not rude. She just calls it like she sees it. She's an independent woman. Like Beyonce.
5: Tea's ready, folks.
2: Yes, Sadiqa, you are a very special guest, so you'll notice we have laid on a smorgasbord of luxury confectionery. Please, Sadiqa, help yourself to a Ritter Sport.
8: I'm just going to come right out and say it. I don't like Ritter Sports.
2: Oof. Really? Oh, so, look, you are engaged? Quite a surprise, if you don't mind my saying. It has pulled the shoes out from under my hat somewhat. Where have you been hiding this one?
8: I'm sitting right here, you know. Are you blind or just mental?
2: Ha ha! I am neither, young lady. I was just, you know, using levity to cover this initial awkwardness.
8: Why? What's awkward about it?
2: Oh, well, be fair, Sadiqa. Eh? It is the first time I met you, and you are betrothed to my firstborn.
7: We're in love, Dad.
2: Well, tell me something about yourself. Where did you meet?
8: We met in Pennywise.
2: Oh, David, what were you doing in a rival newsagent's concern, Alok?
7: I was getting a DVD, actually, Dad. We don't stock them. You wouldn't let me.
5: What movie did you get?
7: Not Without My Daughter with Sally Field.
2: We have that on VHS!
8: VHS?
2: Why all the laughing?
8: VHS? Tragic. My dad binned all our VHS tapes years ago. We're doing Blu-rays now.
2: What?
8: Yeah, I convinced Dad to move on to Blu-rays. They're the future of shop.
4: Are you Pennywise,
7: Sanjay?
8: My dad is.
2: Oof. He is your dad.
4: OMG. Dad, Alok's pure going out with your arch rival.
2: He's not my arch rival. He is a respected competitor. So, Alok, you will not only be marrying the lovely Sadiqa, but also the Pennywise Empire?
7: Hadn't really thought about it.
4: Very good. Because you're going out with her for her personality, aren't you?
7: I'm actually Sanjay, yes.
8: And because of our shared love of musical theatre.
7: What's so funny about that?
5: Nothing. So, what's your favourite piece of musical theatre, Alok?
7: Mother Goose.
8: No, cats, Alok. You love cats.
4: Oi, Daddy.
8: And Les Mis.
7: Oh, yeah. Les Mis. I love Les Mis.
8: But cats is your favourite.
7: Yeah, I love cats.
4: Oi, dude.
7: Magical Mr. Murgatroyd.
8: Mephistopheles, Alok.
4: Yeah, Alok. Mephistopheles. Get it right, you doofer.
7: Shut up, Sanjay.
2: Well, it looks like a marriage made in heaven.
5: Heaven.
2: It is not often I say this, Sadiqa, but help yourself to a ruffle bar.
8: I'm just going to come right out and say it. I don't like ruffle bars.
2: Oh!
5: You okay, Ramesh?
2: Yes, just reeling a bit from the bombshell.
5: Do you mean cats?
2: Oi, Diddy. The most excruciating 2.5 hours I've ever spent. I should have stayed at Madame Tussauds. I can't believe my Alok would fall for this woman. Was it me, Dave, huh? Or was she a bit of an acquired taste?
5: Well, I didn't want to say, but I didn't think much of her chat. A bit rude for my palate.
2: Yes, she was a bit, wasn't she, huh? And quite overbearing, too. A bit of a shrew.
5: Shrew, aye.
2: Shrew-esque.
5: She did have some of the qualities of a shrew, yes.
2: Shrewy, yes. I mean, I don't like to speak ill of someone I've just met, but she was like a bloody shrew.
5: Shrew.
2: I mean, I could understand if she was, you know...
5: A looker.
2: Yes, I know it sounds unkind, but usually such egregiosity is compensated for in the looks department.
5: I know what you're saying. I'm no oil painting myself, but, well, to be fair, she was a bit...
2: And she liked cats.
5: And she's a bit...
2: It was exacerbated by her personality, but,
4: stop saying the woman was a goggle-eyed horror.
5: Sinji, that was a very unkind remark, Inton.
9: Accurate, though.
5: Yes.
4: OMG, that's your daughter-in-law you're talking about. OMG, that's my sister-in-law you're talking about.
3: Is he here?
2: Hello, Mrs. Begg. Is who here?
3: I've just come back from Imini Kiev's. I'm not letting old future face dictate the destiny of my tea.
2: Well, that is your right as a consumer and a human being. The Imini Kiev's are just under the Viennetta's.
3: Ooh, I'll have a Viennetta as well.
6: Hello, everyone. Hello to yourselves. Oh, Marjorie. We must stop meeting like this.
3: I know.
6: You do know that Viennetta's aren't part of the vision, hmm? The vision of Marjorie's tea?
3: Get out of my mind!
5: Oof!
6: I wasn't even in her mind. The Viennetta was in her hand.
5: A gift, eh, Keith? Takes its toll.
6: Oh, gift and a curse, Dave. Gift and a curse. I just can't seem to make a connection. I know too much. It's very lonely.
2: Oh, no, come on now, Keith. Huh? You're a splendid fellow. Obviously, well turned out with your black shirt and black tie combos.
5: And you're very easy on the eye, if you don't mind me saying. I mean, men aren't my cup of tea, but if men were my cup of tea, then you would be my cup of tea.
6: Oh, that's very kind of you, Dave. I wish men were your cup of tea, and men were my cup of tea, because if men were your cup of tea and my cup of tea, then at least I'd have someone to share the lonely nights with. But men aren't my cup of tea.
5: And men aren't my cup of tea.
6: So, is my Hocus Pocus focusing yet?
5: Guilty as charged. $3.99, please, Keith.
6: There you go. And I'll take a foam shrimp as well.
5: Oh, to go?
6: No, I'll just eat it here.
2: You know, Keith, you are not the only subscriber to Hocus Pocus Focus. We've got one more.
6: Oh, really?
2: Yes, Edith.
6: Oh, a lady. They're my cup of tea.
5: She's a looker, too.
6: Are you just saying that, or is she a bit, you know...
2: Oh, no, no, not at all. And, I believe she's single.
6: Mmm.
2: Hello there.
10: Hello.
2: Anything I can help you with?
10: Just browsing.
2: Browse away to your shoes content.
11: Hello.
5: Oh, hello, Edith. Got your Hocus Pocus Focus here, hot off the presses.
2: Oh, and this.
11: Oh, little tea bags, you remembered.
2: Well, you asked last time, so...
11: Well, that saves me a trip.
5: What, to a field?
11: No.
5: Where is it you normally go for your tea bags? Some specialist witchy shop?
11: No, Aldi's.
5: Oh, right, it's just you said you were a white witch. I'd have thought you'd at least have gone to Holland and Barrett's.
11: We're just human beings, Dave. We go to Aldi's, we watch Hollyoaks, we bury the occasional fox dressed in Victorian doll's clothes on the solstice.
2: Well, I have a question for you, Edith. What is he doing?
5: I don't know, just ignore him.
2: Very distracting.
11: What was your question, Ramesh?
2: Oh, yes, yes, lovely Edith, enchanting Edith. What do you think of psychics?
11: Oh, quite like psychics. Yes, quite like the idea of psychics.
2: Right. Do you know Keith Futures?
11: Oh, is he the guy with the black shirt and the black tie and the fedora with the black feather and the very sexy wiggle?
5: That's the one. Although men aren't really my cup of tea.
11: Well, that Keith is my cup of tea. He's a dish.
2: Good, good. Excuse me?
10: Yes?
2: Can I ask why you are flicking the prawn cocktail crocodiles?
10: Well, I was just interested in the construction of your wall of crisps. An orthodox placement.
2: What is wrong with the placement? It is the dangerous section of the wall, directly adjacent to the bacon spiders and the S&V sharks.
10: It is just that in my shops I put the crocodiles in an amphibious section, next to the easy cheesy geckos and the prawn chameleons.
2: Sorry, in your shops?
10: Yes. I am Shahid Mirza. You might know me better as Mr. Pennywise. I'm just going to come right out and say this. I believe your son wishes to marry my daughter.
2: Ah, right. Back shop?
10: Back shop.
2: Back shop.
10: So, our children are engaged.
2: I know. A bit sudden, isn't it? Huh? Children today, they want instant gratification. It is like the 3-second kettle. There's no need. I mean, in our day, you would use the boiling time to complete a task. Perhaps read your horoscope or flick through the Grattan catalogue. Perhaps unseal some ginger snaps with the big knife or rehearse a moonwalk.
10: Yes,
2: or...
10: yes, yes. So, shall we set a date?
2: Sorry?
10: For the wedding. Diary's out.
2: Aren't we jumping the fort slightly here, Shahid?
10: I'm just going to come right out and say this. I love my daughter, but she has her faults. I appreciate that she can at times appear to have an abrasive personality. And sometimes her intelligence can come across as arrogance. And her directness can be misconstrued as rudeness. And let's face it, she's a bit...
2: Oh, no, come on now.
10: No, she is a bit...
2: You are being unkind.
10: Oh, you've seen her. And she's a bit...
2: Well...
10: Anyway, aside, I'm very keen to get things moving.
2: It's young love. We should let it take its own course. Stop picking my back shop.
10: You call this a back shop? Two crates, one tasseled cushion, a poster of the film Repossessed starring Leslie Nielsen.
2: I've never seen the film. That poster is covering a crack.
10: You see? Cracks.
2: What's your point?
10: My point is, in my back shop, I have the internet, Sky HD 3D, a lazy boy, a matching footstool, a synthesizer, bongo drums, a big plasma screen, and a plasma ball.
2: Plasma ball?
10: Oh, you know it. It's a ball and you touch it and you can make lightning.
2: Oh, right, right, right.
10: This is the back shop that your son will have if he joins my daughter in union.
2: What about love?
10: What about it?
2: Oh, I assume this back shop is attached to a Pennywise store.
10: Of course. I'll do anything for my daughter. Your son is an ambitious young man. Are you sure you're looking after his interests? Or are you scared to let him out of your shadow?
2: That's not it. I only want the best for my son.
10: Pennywise is the best.
5: Hello, Alok. Hello, Siddhika.
7: Hi, Dad.
8: Hi, Dad.
5: You're about to make a very serious step here. I just want to make sure that you're making the right choice here.
7: Wind your neck in, Dad.
5: No, Alok. This is important. I wish my neck to remain fully extended. It is my right as your father. Now, Siddhika, let me ask you. What is it that you love about my son?
8: Well, I like his suits. I like the way he wears his t-shirts with them. I like the way his nose wrinkles when he laughs. I like his cute bum. I like his ambition. I just love everything about him.
5: Right. Oh. And you, Alok, what is it that you love about Siddhika?
7: Well, it's what we have, me and Siddhika. It's beyond words.
5: Well, you must try and articulate it. What is the foundation you are building this marriage on?
7: Well, we have a lot of common interests. We both like pizza. We established that on our first date.
8: That's right. He loves pizza, my Alok.
7: Yeah, and carbonated drinks and the salad bar.
8: We just clicked. That was all we talked about.
5: Well, that's a start, I suppose. What else?
7: Chocolate fudge cake. Heated, of course.
8: 2 spoons, remember, Alok?
7: Yeah, and then a coffee.
5: I think I'm going to have to ask you to venture beyond the Pizza Hut menu.
8: Musical theatre, of course.
7: Of course.
8: He's into the lot. Cats. Oi. West Side Story. We Will Rock You. Spamalot. Avenue Q. Even Starlight Express.
5: Well, I have to say, Alok, this is news to me. I never knew you were a fan of this milieu.
7: Yeah, well, maybe there's a lot you don't know about me, Dad.
8: Listen, Dad, this is happening and there's nothing you can do about it. We want you on board with it, but he's over 18 and he doesn't need your permission.
5: I know, but...
8: Look, we're having an engagement party. Be there, right? Come on, Alok.
7: Hi, Dad. Glad you could make it.
5: You think I would miss my son's engagement party?
7: Mr. Mirza was really keen for you to come.
5: Well, here I am. It's a lovely spread, and that's some size of bouncy castle.
7: It's actually called a pneumatic chill-out room, Dave. Puff Daddy had one. They're not cheap.
4: How's it not a bouncy castle? It's got turrets and a load of shoes parked outside it, you dunce.
5: So, where is the guest of honour?
7: He's just paying the caterers. He's paying for all this in cash.
5: I meant Siddhika.
7: Oh, yeah, she's kicking about somewhere. Oh, listen, have you seen the ice sculpture? Come and see it.
9: Oh, that's very good. It's a good likeness. It really captured your hair. It's always hard to get hair right in an ice sculpture, I find.
5: Your blushing bride looks a bit masculine.
9: Hey, steady, Ramesh. I mean, I know she's a bit...
5: No. I mean the ice sculpture. It is flat-chested and has a moustache.
9: Oh, yeah.
5: No, I mean it's not Siddhika.
7: No, Dad. It's me and Mr. Mirza, representing the union of the two families.
5: I see, right. And, will there be a marzipan rendition of Mr. Mirza on the wedding cake?
7: Don't be stupid, Dad. This is the tentaties. We're having a spiral of cupcakes.
5: You are missing the point, Alok. Who are you marrying? Siddhika or her father?
7: Marrying Siddhika, right? Oh, I see. You're jealous.
5: What are you talking about?
7: Me. I'll have my own shop with my own back shop. Oh, yeah. We've talked about it. Know what I'm getting? 60-inch plasma. 3D. DS 3D. PlayStation 3. Big Smeg fridge. Lazy Boy. Hawaiian bar. Hot tub. Plus, I'm going to have a dartboard in my back shop. Actually, four dartboards. One on each wall. Championship level. Tiny blackboards. Tungsten tips. The works.
9: Five alive.
7: Five alive's right, Dave. Oh, remind me, Dad. What is it you're getting? I can't remember. Oh, yeah. Snooker table.
2: What's wrong with a snooker table?
7: Let's face it, Dad. It's a bit... If you'll excuse me, Joe Bugner's just coming. Ah, no, he's not an impersonator. Mr. Mirza knows him, actually.
2: Oh, Dave, this is a disaster. Alok is not marrying Sadiqa. He's marrying a back shop. Oh, he's about to ruin his life. And for what, huh? Four dartboards?
9: Well, they are championship level.
2: No, Dave, no. I cannot sit back and watch while he ruins his life.
12: Hi, guys. This party's wild, isn't it? Is that the real Joe Bugner?
2: Yes, I believe so, yes.
13: Oh, word to the wise. Someone's dropped a Chinese-style chicken leg in the chocolate fountain.
12: Oh, that sounds like a tongue twister. But it isn't actually a tongue twister. It's a fact that happened.
9: So, Keith, using your powers, what's the future for the happy couple?
12: Well, I see many happy years of marriage for themselves.
2: Really?
12: God, no. It's just something you say, though, isn't it? I'm not going to queer their pitch if they've splashed out in a bouncy castle.
2: Oh.
9: Right, spill it, Mr. Futures.
13: What do you mean?
9: The date, how did it go?
12: Oh, my God, it was a disaster.
2: What?
12: She's a witch.
9: Yeah, I know, she's quite open about it. I believe it's in her passport.
12: No, I mean, personality-wise, she's a witch.
9: Well, she's always really nice in the shop.
13: Well, you try going to see a film with her. We went to see that new M. Night Shyamalan, The Human Wasp. Bloody woman kept telling me what was going to happen.
9: You know what I'm going to say, Keith, and I don't mean just because you're a psychic, but it's just...
12: I know, I'm Keith Futures. How come I can't foresee the end of a film? But my gift only works with real life. The reason I love films so much is that I can't predict the end because they're not real. And there's her, sitting there shouting, Sandra Bullock's a wasp. And this was 10 minutes in. And she bloody well was a wasp, which was news to me. The whole cinema nearly turned on us. Plus we had premiere seats, so that's 18 quid at the spout.
9: So the date was a disaster?
12: Well, not a complete disaster. I had the lion's share of the pick and mix, because she doesn't like foam shapes. She brought nettle tea in a flask to the cinema. And who brings nettle tea to a cinema? Honestly, these witches need to just move with the times. The looks we were getting. And you know it's me, I love attention. But no. That's being Edith. Finished.
2: Well, I'm sorry, Keith. I'm afraid that true love seems to have gone to hell inside a bram. For everyone.
8: Hi, Dad. I see you made it. Right choice. Who's this?
2: Oh, this is Keith Futures. Keith, Sadiqa, Sadiqa, Keith.
8: I'm just going to come right out and see it. You're wearing a black tie with a black shirt. Tragic.
12: Oh! What was that?
8: Is that a black armband? What is the point of that?
12: Oh! I need a seat. Can someone get me a seat?
2: Dave, get him a seat.
9: I'm on it.
8: Why are you wearing a hat anyway? What is that all about?
12: Oh! My knees are away.
9: Cheer!
12: Oh, thanks, Dave.
2: I'm sorry. Miss Sadiqa, Keith Futures is a customer, a friend and a leading psychic.
12: That's all right, Ramesh. It's no trouble. I've just been blasted by psychic emissions.
8: Yeah, right.
12: Oh, no. You can't hide from me. I see right through your facade, lady.
8: Oh?
12: You've suffered in your past lives. Oh, how you've suffered. You were a scullery maid in a big house. And you were treated very badly, worse than a dog. You were struck several times with a ladle. Oh, no. Wait a minute. It was a slotted spoon. Yes, that's right. That's why you're so defensive.
8: Shut up.
12: And before that, you were a court jester and you lived by your wits, and that's why you're so rude to people, because that's what passed for wit in those days.
8: Shut up!
12: And in the life before that, you were the runt of a litter of golden retrievers at the court of St. James. You were very much left to your own devices, which is why you really don't pay much attention to your appearance. That's why people think you're a bit of a...
2: Oh, come on.
12: But I can see right through you, young lady. You are not in the least bit... Inside, you're beautiful and complex and wise, and if you don't mind, I'd love to give you a full reading.
8: I think I would like that very much.
12: Dave, can I get another seat and some privacy?
9: Do you think you'll be able to get to the bottom of a love of musical theatre? Because that's something I've never been able to get behind.
12: You rinse your mouth out right now, Dave. Musical theatre is the tits. I mean, cats. He can play any trick with a cork or spoon a bit of fish paste. If you look for a knife or a fork.
8: Oh, you think it's merely misplaced? Are you a fan of cats?
12: Oh, it doesn't get any better than cats.
2: Oh, no, no, it doesn't. It doesn't get any better than cats. Dave, I think perhaps these two young people need a little space.
7: Can't believe it, Dad. I was so close.
9: Yes, look.
2: Have another go. Oh, careful. You have struck the pretty post-apocalyptic lady in the eye. Who is she again?
7: It's Mila Jovovich, Dad. She plays Alice in Resident Evil Apocalypse, the best film ever made.
9: Well, she's certainly easy on the eye.
7: Thanks for letting me put it up, Dad.
2: Well, it is your backshop too, Alok.
4: Why can't I put up my The Saturdays poster?
2: When you have been jilted at your own engagement party, then your poster can go up in this room.
4: Is that what it's going to take?
2: Yes. Now go and mind the till.
4: Sick!
2: Right, your turn, Dave.
9: Right, here we go. Bullseye and a double two to finish.
2: So, Alok, darts and that film. Better than musical theatre?
7: Yeah, Dad. Much better.
4: Dad! That witch is in for our magazine!
2: Send her through.
11: Hello, Ramesh.
2: Hello, Edith. I just wanted to say sorry for the whole Keith debacle.
11: Oh, it doesn't matter. Darts is it? I love darts. I play in the Women's League. Edith the Earthquake Kasavakian.
9: Earthquake?
7: Darts players go for ecological disaster nicknames, Dave.
11: Know a lot about darts, do you?
7: I'm dart-staffed.
11: Oh, which one of you pierced Alice's eye?
9: What?
11: On the poster. Resident Evil Apocalypse. Best film ever made.
7: Thank you.
11: So, Alok, you love darts, like me. You love Resident Evil, like me. Any chance you'd like to maybe go on a date?
7: If it's okay, Edith, I'd rather not.
11: Oh, well, thanks for the magazine, then. Bye.
9: Bye-bye.
2: Bye-bye. So, look, eh? Too soon to get back on the horse, eh?
7: Nah. It's just that she's a bit...
2: Oh!
1: Bags, Mags and Bags with Ramesh, played by Sanjeev Kohli, Dave by Donald McCleary, Sanjay by Omar Raza, Alok by Sushil Kumar, Mrs. Begg by Marge Hogarth, Keith Futures by Greg McHugh, Sadiqa by Debbie Welsh, and Shahid by Manny Sumal. The producer was Gus Beaton. Bags, Mags and Bags is a Comedy Unit production for BBC Radio 4.
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0: Yes, I know, Captain Peacock, I'm late.
1: Not good enough, Miss Browns. You are 15 minutes late. What would happen if everybody else was 15 minutes late?
0: The store would open at 15:15.
2: Don't be cheeky, Miss Browns. Captain Peacock is quite within his rights to dress you down.
1: Have you an explanation?
0: Yes, it's Friday. I haven't got any money and I couldn't afford the bus fare. I had to hitchhike.
1: Then you should have left home earlier.
0: I did. I stood on a corner and I lifted my skirt and showed a bit of stocking like Marilyn Monroe did in Bus Stop.
2: What happened?
0: Bus crashed. And I had to make a statement.
2: The same thing happened to me once with a Centurion tank.
1: Were you trying to stop it, Mrs. Slocum, or were you driving it?
2: I think Mr. Granger is trying to attract your attention, Captain Peacock.
3: Captain Peacock, are you free?
1: Yes, I'm free, Mr. Granger.
3: I hope you won't mind my mentioning the fact, but I left my purse behind on the wireless in the kitchen this morning.
1: No, I don't mind you mentioning it at all.
3: No, well, I was wondering if you could let me have the pound back which I lent you yesterday.
1: Of course, Mr. Granger. Oh, dear. I, too, seem to have left my note case in the study on top of the colour television set.
3: Have you? I seem to remember that you did the same thing last Friday, Stephen.
1: Yes, Ernest. Yes, it seems I'm getting rather forgetful.
3: Yes. That's why I reminded you about the pound.
1: Don't worry, Mr. Granger. Our pay will be down in a moment, and as soon as I can get change for one of my larger notes, you shall have it.
2: You know, you really should try to make your money last out the week, Miss Brown.
0: I can't even make it last the weekend.
2: What do you spend it on?
0: Clothes.
2: Clothes?
0: Yes, clothes, so the boys will ask me out to dinner.
2: Yes, but if you didn't spend it on clothes, you could stay at home and cook something for yourself.
0: Oh, I can't afford to buy food for myself. It's too expensive.
2: Yes, but you could afford it if you didn't spend your money on clothes.
0: Yes, well, if I spent my money on food, I couldn't afford to spend it on the clothes, so the boys would ask me out to dinner.
2: I just don't understand young people nowadays. I don't understand what you're talking about.
0: I just like going out, that's all.
2: My dear girl, I could be wined and dined every night if I wanted to. If it wasn't for that awful wrestling match in the car when you got home. Those roving hands and the sloppy kisses and the fight to get the door open and escape.
0: Did many of them get away, Mrs. Smith?
2: Go and check the till, Miss Brown.
4: Well, so anyway, I couldn't take her home to my place, see, because it was Thursday night and that's the night my mum does her feet.
5: Yeah. Well, I suppose that would take the romance out of it. So what did you do?
4: Well, I took her back to hers. It was absolute disaster. Her old man came back early and insisted on watching the telly with us. Then her aunt came back, then her mum came home from bingo, and then her sister came downstairs with the baby because it wouldn't stop crying. 3 hours later, her old man asked me what my intentions were. I told him, with all you lot here, nothing at all, so he kicked me out. What did you do?
5: Well, I had an old friend round to dinner, but it wasn't a very successful evening. I mean, you've got to be in the mood for cooking, haven't you? I got a bit cross and slammed the oven door, and, well, my Yorkshires wouldn't rise. You know, I didn't know which way to turn, which is very unusual for me.
4: Yeah.
5: So do you know
4: what did you do?
5: I got my rolling pin out, I flattened it all down, I threw a tin of fruit salad on it and served it as a surprise pancake. Made the evening.
4: Yes, it would. Hello, what's this?
5: Do you mind? That's a friend of mine.
6: You left in such a hurry, I forgot to give you the keys to the flat. Thank you for a lovely evening. I'll phone you when I'm free.
4: What's all that about, then?
5: Well, we've known each other for ages. We see a lot of each other.
4: Well, you and that gorgeous thing?
5: But she's a very good friend of mine.
4: Look at those legs!
5: That is a very lovely person.
4: You're telling me.
5: And I'll tell you something else. He's much more settled since he's had the operation.
7: Come in.
1: You sent for me, Mr. Rambo?
7: Oh, yes, Captain Peacock, come in. Friday once again.
1: It is indeed, sir.
7: Would you be good enough to take round these pay packets?
1: Yes, sir. Well, that's what all the workers have been waiting for.
7: I don't know how they manage some of them.
8: Oh, by Friday morning, half of them are borrowing money for Cop. Where's mine?
7: Oh, some mistaken accounts. They say it'll be through this afternoon. See you for lunch, as usual.
8: Yeah. No, I'm putting it on a bit round the old town.
9: Is that about it, Mrs. Slocum?
2: Perfect, Miss Brahms. There, you see, madam, with the shorter hem and the alterations to the sleeves and a bit taken out of the back and, oh, yes, the shoulders adjusted and the buttons moved. It'll fit you like a glove.
9: Wouldn't it be easier to get one in my size?
2: But it's an unrepeatable offer.
9: Yes, it's last year's stock.
2: That'll do, Miss Brahms. If madam would like to go into the fitting room and take it off, we'll get it sent away for alterations.
9: When will it be back?
2: Oh, much less than a month. And I'll have the £2 alteration fee put on madam's account.
9: £2?
2: Well, it does have to go to Edinburgh, madam. All our alterations go to Edinburgh. I mean, if you have them done in London, you never know who'll be handling the garment, do you?
9: Very well, then.
8: Only a woman with your persuasive tongue, Mrs. Slocum, could unload a 44 long onto a 36 short.
2: Well, we have to get our commission somehow.
8: The receipt slips are inside, as usual.
9: Yeah, they've taken £4.62 in tax.
2: And you owe me £1, don't forget.
9: Well, with all this kneeling we have to do, they ought to give us something for our tights. Look at my knees. Look at them. They're all baggy.
2: Pull them up, Miss Brahms.
8: Is that where they end?
9: Yes. We'll have to get the long ones on account of the fact that I've got big feet.
8: It might solve your problem, Miss Brown, if you wore braces.
9: Very funny.
8: Or alternatively, you could sew suspenders onto your brassiere.
2: Will that be all, Captain Peacock?
4: What size is your fiancé, madam? Around the chest, I mean.
9: He can get into my sweater quite easily.
4: Who couldn't? What about something like this? You can't go wrong with a fluffy fair isle.
9: Difficult to say. He's about your build, and he's ginger.
4: Oh. That goes with the fluffy fair isle, all right.
9: He's got a beard.
4: How about that?
9: His eyes are a different colour.
7: Would it be easier if you brought him in?
9: Well, that'd spoil the surprise. And he loves a surprise.
4: Ah, well, you bring him in then, madam. Mr. Humphreys will find a way of surprising him.
9: I'll do that. Thank you.
4: None at all. Good morning, madam.
8: Mr. Humphreys, Mr. Lucas, you free?
4: Yes, we're free.
8: Check these, please. Mr. Granger, are you free?
3: At the moment, thank you.
7: Oh, blimey. £11.47? I'm supposed to get 19 quid a week.
5: Well, there's probably some deductions. Check your slip.
7: Tax, £6.12.
5: Well, you see, the Concorde is expensive. Then there's the coal board and the iron and steel board, the railways, not to mention the upkeep of our stall in the common market. Well, you've got yourself a bargain there, if you did but know it.
7: National Health, £1.21. I haven't been near a doctor in 5 years.
5: No, well, when you get pregnant, you'll get your maternity grant.
7: 10p for Grace Brothers Social Club. Social Club. A converted scout out on the edge of Romney Marshes. A crack ping-pong ball and 3 darts with foul vest.
5: It's worth it for the annual outing alone. Now, where else could you see Captain Peacock in a funny hat and Mrs. Slocum going home kaleid on the bus?
7: 20p for Grace Brothers Staff Home. Now, that I don't mind. I mean, what a way to end your days. When you're too old to bend down and take an inside leg, you can sit all day in the drizzle in a wheelchair, waiting for that voice to come crying out of the sky, "Are you free, Mr. Lucas?" And 5 minutes later, you've got Granger measuring you up for a pair of wings, telling you they'll ride up with wear.
5: He'll measure you for an asbestos suit.
10: You all right? Here's your alterations. Oh, blimey, is that all they give you? Do you want to join a working class, mate? Look at that. Where'd you get all that? Oh, well, it was a strike, you see. When we come back, we had to do overtime to catch up with a bad lot. For the sake of wearing a cardboard collar and calling yourself middle class, you're doing yourself out of all the readies.
5: We do have one advantage.
10: Oh, yeah? What's that, then?
5: Take this to the dustbin. Mash.
10: Capitalist.
8: The mess.
10: Oh, sorry, Constable, was I speeding?
8: Mash, you are not supposed to appear on this floor after 10 o'clock in your working clothes.
10: Well, how am I supposed to deliver this lot, then? Starkers?
8: You will leave it in the staff entrance and attract Mrs. Slocum's attention.
10: Now, look here. I've been here many...
8: Stop arguing, Mr. Mash, and just do as you were told by your superiors.
10: Well, I'll bet you didn't get 60 quid in your pay packet this week, did you, eh? Hey, hey?
11: Oh, I'd like a pair of gloves for my husband. He has such cold hands.
2: Just over there, madam. Mr. Mash, do handle those with a little delicacy. They're £44 each.
10: Well, I'll tell you something. I'll get more for pushing them about than you do for selling them.
2: You just can't get the right sort of people for this job nowadays.
9: Yes, and he's worked here for 35 years.
8: I've told him in future to attract your attention from the staff entrance.
2: Thank you, Captain Peacock.
5: Now, do bring the gloves back if they don't fit, madam, and we'll change them with pleasure.
11: The fingers do seem a bit long.
4: Well, don't worry, madam. They'll ride up with wear. Everything does.
5: What about a nice tie to go with them?
4: Yes, or a briefcase to keep them in.
5: Or one of our latest novelties, an automatic umbrella.
11: He lives in the south of France. It hardly ever rains.
4: They make very good sunshades as well.
11: Hello.
5: What's the matter, madam?
11: Oh, the centre stone is gone. Look.
4: Well, I shouldn't worry, madam. I don't think it'll notice amongst all the others.
11: Oh, but it was 3 carats, worth over £1,000. And it was so pretty. Well,
5: they usually are.
4: Are you sure you had it when you came in? I mean, you sure you didn't leave it trapped in your Rolls Royce?
11: Oh, well, I did try on a mink at Alistair Solomon's. Perhaps it's there.
5: Well, I should pop back before Alistair sweeps up. In the meantime...
11: I was also at the hairdresser's first thing. And then I bought a pair of shoes.
5: I'll tell you what, madam, you retrace your steps and we'll take care of everything at this end.
11: Oh, you're very sweet.
5: So I've been told.
11: I'm sorry to give you so much trouble.
5: It's no trouble at all, madam.
11: Oh, thank you. Oh, my husband will be furious if he finds out. I'll give £100 to the person who finds it.
5: £100? Now, don't worry. If it's here, we'll find it. Mr. Lucas?
10: Where are you? Get up, you fool. Look, there's 100 quid lying around here somewhere.
5: We don't want the rest of the shop looking for it, otherwise we won't get the reward. I'm not just a pretty face.
4: I'll tell you what, we'll both look, and if we find it, we'll split it 50-50.
5: Well, it was my customer, 60-40.
4: Ah, yes. Well, then if I spot it first, 60-40 to me.
5: And then if I spot it first, 70-30 to me.
4: A straight 50-50.
5: A straight 60-40.
4: A straight 50-50 is my last offer.
5: Give me one good reason.
4: I've just spotted it.
5: A straight 50-50. Where's you spotted it?
4: Between Peacock's legs.
5: How did he get there? No, see what you mean. Oh, it's just by his heel. It's shining like Beachy Head Lighthouse.
4: Yes, and if he looks down between his legs now, you and me have got 50% of Sweet Fanny. Listen. I'll go over there and hide it. And you try and get it away.

0: Then you try and get it away.
1: Thank you.

0: anything like that, Mr. Lucas?
1: Why am I standing like this, Captain Peacock?
0: That is what I asked.
2: It's your lumbago, Mr. Lucas.
1: It's my lumbago, Mr. Lucas. Captain Peacock.
0: Why do you suddenly get it behind my back?
1: No, it's behind my back.
3: Come here, Mr. Lucas.
0: Is that the best you can do?
1: At the moment, sir, yes.
2: I usually have to massage it for him, Captain Peacock.
1: Oh, the relief.
0: Why are you massaging his ankle, Mr. Humphreys? That's not where you get lumbago.
2: Well, if I was to massage him where you get lumbago, we'd both be thrown out.
1: He's gone.
2: It's in my pocket.
0: Back to your places, both of you.
4: Just a moment, Captain Peacock. I'd like a word with everybody.
0: Yes, would all the staff pay attention, please? Mr. Rumbold would like a word with everybody.
1: Captain Peacock, would you like us to go back to our places while Mr. Rumbold has his word with everyone or stay here?
0: Don't be juvenile, Mr. Lucas.
5: I have just had a message from a lady who has lost a valuable diamond somewhere in this department. Now, she's offering a substantial reward for its recovery, so I suggest you all have a very good search. Whoever finds it should bring it straight to me, and I will divide the reward equally amongst you all.
0: How much is the reward, sir?
5: I beg your pardon?
0: How much is the reward?
5: How much is the reward?
0: Yes.
5: £75. How does that sound?
1: Very convincing, sir. The old chiseler's trying to do us out of £25.
2: It's his ears, you know. When they're low set like that, it means they've got criminal instincts.
5: Well, carry on and good luck.
0: Thank you, sir.
2: Pretend to be looking.
6: That's three in this department and two in the ladies. That is five. 5 × 75 = 5 × 5 = 32. That'll be £15 each.
0: Divided among six, Mr. Granger.
6: Captain Peacock, as you are neither a member of my department nor of Mrs. Slocum's, I don't see how you could possibly have any claim on the reward.
0: I, on the other hand, have no difficulty whatsoever in seeing how I might have a claim on it. And have a claim on it, I will.
7: Well, I think whosoever's department it's found in should get the lion's share.
1: Well, I think whoever finds it should get the lion's share.
0: No. Well, there's no doubt that Mr. Lucas has the best suggestion.
6: Well, are we all agreed to cut Captain Peacock in?
0: Believe me, Mr. Granger, I'm very much in. So now let's all start looking for it, shall we?
8: Must be very small.
7: Captain Peacock, what is the reason for your proximity?
0: This is my area. I shall look here. You look over there.
2: Captain Peacock. I see, Captain Peacock. Should we discover the diamond, wouldn't it be better to take it to the young lady direct?
0: Well, should you discover the diamond, Mr. Humphreys, it would be the sensible thing to do, yes.
9: To whom am I speaking? Madam's butler. Well, would you tell Madam when she returns that we have located her stone? No, this is not the doctor's. We are Grace Brothers. Yes, I have the diamond here in my hand. And the message is... not now. I'm busy with my secretary. Yes, the message is for her to come directly to my office and make the £100 reward payable personally to me, Cuthbert Rumbold. Yes, and I will see that it goes to...

0: those who deserve it. Goodbye.
1: Come in.
2: Have you finished your call to MI5, sir?
0: What? Yes. Don't tell anyone else.
3: You couldn't hear through the door, could you?
2: No, sir.
0: Good.
4: Pretend you're looking. Well, oughtn't we to take it to Rumbold?
5: Oh, use your loaf. If we take it to him, she'll make out the cheque for 100 to him. He'll pocket 25, and six of us will have to share what's left. Do you follow me?
3: Well, I'm trying, but he's going to give me housemaid's knee.
5: Are you being served, sir?
0: Good.
5: Good.
4: What we've got to do is to get this woman to make out the cheque for 100 to us. We'll pocket 25 and then take our share as well.
3: Of course, and Rumbo can't complain because he was trying to fiddle us in the first place. Yeah, but how are we going to get hold of this woman's telephone number so we can ring her, tell her we've got it and that she's got to come and see us?
5: Well, one of us will bravely sneak into Rumbo's office when he's at lunch and get it.
3: Which one?
5: A toss of the coin will decide.
3: Heads.
5: Good luck.
3: You've got low set ears as well, haven't you?
6: Mr. Rumbold. Mr. Rumbold. Blue, white, flawless. 3 carats or more. 58 facets. Oh, what a careless lady. Now, where's her number? Ah, then. Mr. Rumbold is going to make a telephone call.
0: Operator, Rumbold here. Would you get me 9650721?
7: Is that you, Captain Peacock?
2: No. I found it.
7: Put it out of sight. Follow me. Now that we've found it, I'm going to see that we get the biggest share.
2: But I found it.
7: It was found in my department, and I gave you permission to look.
2: All right, then, well, how can we get a bigger share if we've already agreed?
7: Because we'll hide it. And if they don't divvy up, we'll say we can't find it. Hand it over.
2: Right. Oh, it must have slipped through. I can't find it.
7: You wouldn't double-cross me, Miss Brahms.
2: No, honest, Mrs. Slocum. Yes, I found it. It's gone down the inside of me tights. Oh, it's going to take ages to get off.
7: Oh, well, shake it down your leg and we'll cut the toe off.
3: Has Rumbo gone to lunch?
2: Yes, he went about 10 minutes ago. And I'm going to get mine now.
3: Quite true.
2: Oh!
6: And now I suggest, madam, that you meet me by the lifts on the ground floor. Oh, that's quite easy. I shall be wearing a red carnation. I'm tall, slightly greying at the sides. Yes, that's right, rather distinguished. If you make the check payable to Captain S. Peacock, and I will see that the £75 gets to the one who deserves it. It was £100. I see. Madam is very generous. Some people have no integrity.
2: Thank you.

0: Operator, I wonder if you'd get me 9650721.
1: What, again?
0: Yes, again.
2: Hello, oh, my name's Lucas. Could I speak to the lady that lost the diamond?
3: Lucas?
2: Yes, that's right, Lucas.
3: Lucas?
2: Danny Peacock!
3: What is the meaning of this?
2: Ah, well, I was just trying to ring up the lady, you see, sir.
3: Why?
2: Ah, yes, why? Well, it's a private matter, really.
3: Why, Mr. Lucas?
2: Well, you see, sir, she fancied me.
3: She fancied you?
2: Ah, you noticed it too.
3: I demand an explanation.
2: Shall I come down there, or will you come up here?
3: I was searching for the diamond.
2: It wasn't lost in here.
3: Well, it could have been carried in here on the sole of a shoe that had a bit of chewing gum on the sole.
4: What are you two doing in here?
3: I came to say that I hadn't found the diamond, sir. Oh.
2: And I came to say that I hadn't found the diamond either.
4: Well, keep searching, gentlemen. Come in.
5: May I have a word with Mr. Rumbold?
4: What can I do for you, Mrs. Slocum?
5: Well, I came to say that I haven't found the diamond.
6: And I haven't found it either.
5: But if Miss Brahms or I did find it, we feel, and I am unanimous in this, that we ought to get a bigger cut.
4: Yes, well, I think if you find the diamond, that's perfectly fair.
3: Yes, whoever finds the diamond should have the larger cut. Or indeed all of it.
4: Yes, well, let's agree to that then. Whoever finds the diamond gets all the reward.
2: Yes, I definitely agree with that.
5: Not yet. Yes, we agree also. And I think the moment has come for me to tell you...
4: Come in. Have you come to tell me that you haven't found the diamond?
7: No, I've come to tell you that Mr. Granger has.
4: What?
8: It had rolled under the counter. Isn't it marvellous? We all get £12.50 new pence.
2: Well, what about this one, then? She must have lost two.
4: Or three.
5: She couldn't have lost four.
2: Come in.
3: Come in, Mr. Mayor.
9: Oh, there you are, Mrs. Slotham. Here, you got a bit of sewing on to do. I found these in my truck.
5: They're off the dresses. It's all rubbish. Look, we should have guessed. Look, they're all mounted for sewing on.
8: Oh, so they are.
9: Well, we'll have to get looking again, won't we?
4: Just a moment. Rumbold here. Somebody phoned and suggested what? Yes? Yes, I see. The lady is on her way up. Apparently she's been waiting by the lifts downstairs for a gentleman who is tall, slightly greying at the sides, rather distinguished, he says, and wearing a red carnation. Now, I wonder who that could be. Correct me if I'm wrong, Captain Peacock, but I don't recall you producing a diamond.
3: Well, I thought it was rubbish like the rest.
2: Well, let's have a butcher's.
5: Here, let me see that. It's not mounted. It's the real one. Oh, £1,000. I've never had anything worth that much in my hand before.
7: Neither have I.
4: Yes, well, you can all get back to work now. And, Captain Peacock, I'll see that you get the £75.
3: I prefer to stay, sir, and receive the full reward personally.
4: Come in. Ah, it's young Mr. Grace.
10: Good afternoon, Mr. Grace.
4: We weren't expecting you, sir.
2: No, you were in a fortnight ago for 10 minutes.
10: This young lady has told me all about it in the lift. I think you've all done very well.
11: Thank you, Mr. Grace.
12: Who found it?
13: I'm happy to say that I did.
12: Oh, I'm very grateful to you. And I'll give you the £100 I promised.
5: 100?
4: And it was a bad line.
10: Well, I'm going to put in another £100, making it £200 in all.
13: That's very generous of you, Mr. Grace.
2: Don't the rest of us get any?
10: Oh, yes, you're all going to benefit. Now, you make the cheque out to me, and I will make out another cheque for £100.
4: £200, I think you said, Mr. Grace.
10: £200 to go to Grace Brothers Staff Home. You see, virtue does bring its own reward, as I can see by all your happy faces.
8: Grace Brothers Staff Home.
2: And what are you smiling about?
8: Well, it rather seems that I should be the first one to benefit.

0: You know, some marmalades get some of their tang from added flavoring. While Robertson's Golden Shred gets all of its tang from Seville oranges. What would you rather have for breakfast?
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0: Good old Greyfriars. Not very unusual, perhaps, to hear such sentiments in a school song, but the schoolboys who've just been singing it come, in fact, from a very different establishment from that legendary ivy-clad foundation supposedly situated somewhere on the coast of Kent. Supposedly because the sad truth is that Greyfriars never existed. Or, to be more accurate, it never existed outside the imagination of the man who invented it and of his vast army of readers, many of whom are keeping the Greyfriars cult thriving even more vigorously today than when he himself was still alive. Scores of stories about the school are in print, and more appear every year. There's a Greyfriars map, a Greyfriars prospectus, a Greyfriars directory, soon to be joined by a Greyfriars who's who, a Greyfriars gramophone record, and more than one old boys' association, whose members meet regularly to keep alive the memory of the school no one ever attended. There's even an old school tie.
1: The Friars' tie is designed in the Greyfriars colours of blue and white, with a white friar's cowled head as a motif, appearing several times on the front.
0: How did the great Greyfriars industry begin? Its origins were bound up with those of another school, St. Jim's, which was featured in The Gem, a boys' magazine founded by the Amalgamated Press in 1907 to cater for the vast juvenile audience which had grown up following the start of compulsory education in the 1870s. The Gem offered a novel alternative to the conventional adventure tales which were then the staple of boys' fiction, and was an immediate success. Soon the publishers felt confident enough to double its size and its price to a penny, and to start a companion paper priced at a halfpenny. Among the writers they looked to, one of the team who, under the collective pen name of Martin Clifford, had made The Gem so popular, was the 31-year-old Charles Hamilton. For this new magazine, The Magnet, Hamilton assumed another identity, that of Frank Richards, a name he chose with care, because, to quote his own words, it seemed to express what ought to be expressed by the author of that kind of story. In course of time, he came to prefer it to his own. And so, on Saturday, the 15th of February, 1908, the very first issue of The Magnet bearing this nom de plume appeared on the bookstalls. All true magnet enthusiasts now know by heart the opening words of that first story, The Making of Harry Wharton.
2: Send Master Harry to me. Colonel Wharton filled his glass from the decanter, held it up to the light, and then slowly sipped the contents, a dark shade of thought upon his bronzed face the while. The Colonel had dined, and he was alone now in the dark oak-paneled dining room at Wharton Lodge. A bronzed, grim-visaged old soldier was the Colonel, but under the rugged exterior, a kindly heart beat. The door of the dining room opened, and the Colonel set down his glass, only half emptied, and compressed his lips slightly as he looked at the boy who came into the room. A handsome, well-built lad, finely formed, strong and active. Handsome, indeed, was the face, with its well-marked features and large, dark eyes. But there was a cloud upon it, a cloud that seemed habitual there, and in the dark eyes was a glint of suspicion and defiance. The whole manner of the boy was one of suppressed hostility.
0: Already the master's hand is evident in the authoritative, economical way in which the two characters are drawn, and the central situation is soon established with equal skill. Harry Wharton, it seems, has been running wild and is now about to be tamed.
2: I'm going to send you to school. Harry Wharton's face fell.
3: To school?
2: Yes. I've written to Dr. Locke, the headmaster of Greyfriars, the school where I was educated, and he's ready to receive you. You will go to Greyfriars tomorrow.
0: And to Greyfriars Harry duly goes, though on the way he comes to blows with another Greyfriars boy, Frank Nugent, who later becomes his closest friend. He hasn't been long at his new school before he's sprawling on the floor of the Remove common room, known to Greyfriars men as the Rag, after being knocked down by the existing captain of the form, George Bulstrode, whom Wharton is soon to supplant. As he's sitting there, another junior from the lower fourth comes hurriedly into the study and falls over him.
2: The newcomer was a somewhat stout junior with a broad face and a pair of large spectacles. Roared the junior as he sprawled on the floor of the study.
4: What's that in the way? What do you mean by having a dog in the study, you silly bounders?
2: Howled Bulstrode. Billy Bunter looked round as he rose and peered closely at Harry through his big glasses. It was pretty clear that big as his spectacles were, they did not assist his vision very much.
4: My hat! It's the new kid! Well, what does he mean by sprawling on the floor? I say, you new fellow.
0: In a recording made not long before his death, Hamilton recalled the origins of his most famous creation.
5: Bunter is a combination of three persons. His circumference was borrowed from an editor. He overflowed the arms of his armchair, and how he ever got into that chair and out again, I never knew. But his circumference struck me very strongly, and I handed it on to Bunter. One was a relative of mine who used to peer at me through his spectacles like an owl. That's where he got his specs. And another was another relative who was always expecting a cheque, which never arrived, and in the meanwhile was very anxious to borrow a pound. That became Bunter's postal order.
0: Bunter's plaintive plea as he tried to borrow money, "I'm expecting a postal order," was soon one of his hallmarks, like his perpetual greed. At first a minor character, he soon came to play a leading part in every series, and has now achieved immortality. His name has entered the language as a synonym for an overweight, compulsive eater. This is surely a tribute to the meticulous care which Frank Richards devoted to selecting it.
5: A name must call the character to mind. If Billy Bunter had been named Bertie Montmorency, he wouldn't have gone across at all. He couldn't have. There used to be, when I was a kid, something called Bunter's Nervine. Some kind of quack medicine. I never came across it, but I used to see it advertised. And I think that must have put the name into my mind. And also the words Billy Bunter suggested themselves, somebody who was fairly plump.
0: But the reader of those early, and indeed later, magnets, didn't have to rely on his imagination to see what Bunter looked like. The magnet was never a comic, as it has sometimes quite wrongly been described. Each issue contained a Greyfriars story at least 20,000 words long, about one-third the length of an average novel, plus a shorter supporting serial. It never included, let alone consisted of, strip cartoons, though it did include illustrations, and these from the first were of a very high standard.
5: Ah, Arthur Clarke could draw. He was the first magnet artist, and he did the first Bunter, and I nearly jumped for joy when I saw him, because he got him so exactly. It was marvellous, and that's a pattern they've all followed since.
0: The excellent drawings undoubtedly increased the magnet's appeal, but its true strength, all authorities agree, lay in the way in which the stories, however improbable in themselves, emerged naturally from the reaction of the characters upon each other. At the centre of every story were the famous five, the little coterie who really ran the remove under Harry Wharton's leadership. For, under the beneficent influence of Greyfriars, he had soon revealed a different side to his personality. His staunch lieutenant was Frank Nugent, the worthy but sometimes weak individual whom Frank Richards modelled upon himself. Bob Cherry, a cheerful, blundering, good-natured games player, served as a foil to his more complex classmates, while the fourth member of the Co., as they sometimes called themselves, was a different type again.
5: Now, Bull, for instance, suggests a certain stolidity, strength and obstinacy, doesn't it? Well, that's what Johnny Bull is. He's a good chap, but he's rather obstinate and given to saying, I told you so.
0: The final member of the famous five, who arrived in the sixth issue of the Magnet, was a more surprising creation. For this was Edwardian England, and the British Empire was in its heyday.
3: My esteemed and ridiculous chum, let the restraining influence of absurd common sense mitigate the ludicrous infuriation.
5: I liked the idea of making a coloured boy a friend on equal terms with the other boys and a valued member of the Co. Well, I thought it had a good effect. I went to readers in India like it, of course, though they sometimes raise objections to Harry Singh's English.
0: And so, week by week, the whole rich cast was assembled, all aptly named and with not a single cardboard stereotype among them. The staff were drawn with equal care and, as usual, received appropriate and evocative names, from the popular Larry Lassels, the good-natured games master, to the pompous, self-important Paul Pontifex Prout, form master of the fifth. After really serious offences, the remove would find themselves summoned to see the somewhat unworldly headmaster, Dr. Locke. but their most constant contact was with Henry Quelch, a tall, thin, sharp-featured classics specialist, often described as a beast, but a just beast. The school servants, too, were personalities in their own right, especially that venerable guardian of the gates, William Gosling, the school porter, perpetually unhappy in his work thanks to his loathing of boys. He had his own famous catchphrase, "What I says is this here."
5: "What I says is this here. I heard a socialist orator say that once. I think it was on that tab at Hyde Park Corner, 70 years ago, I should think. One of the early socialists, and he was waving his arms. What I says is this here." That went right off to Gosling.
0: A feature of the magnet from the beginning was the wealth of literary allusions every story contained. These undoubtedly helped Frank Richards to achieve his weekly quota of words. And they reflected one of his constant principles, the respect with which he treated his juvenile audience.
5: "The actual fact is that if you want to write for boys, you must write for adults. You can't write down to a boy. He spots you at once and throws the thing aside. And if there's anything he doesn't understand, he's perfectly willing to pass it over without understanding it. He thinks that's something the author knows that he doesn't."
0: The original target audience had been boys aged between 8 and 14. And as each generation of schoolboys outgrew it, others acquired the magnet habit. But so too did many adults. Or, more precisely, they reacquired it.
5: "In the early years, I doubt whether there were grown-up readers at all. But that began, I should think, after about 10 years. And then I used to hear from middle-aged people, and even old people sometimes. Many old readers have told me that they read The Magnet as boys and enjoyed it, and read it again 20 years later and found an immense amount of stuff in it that they had never suspected in boyhood."
0: The Magnet's emergence as a periodical which adults could read and talk about without being too apologetic about it was followed by what everyone agrees to be its golden age.
5: 1925 to 1935, I think, was the best. I did my best work then, I think. Of course, I was only a young fellow then, about 65.
0: By now, the price had risen, by stages, from the original halfpenny to tuppence. But still, the magazine's popularity grew. Because the younger part of the readership regularly altered, and the older part actually welcomed familiar themes and situations, Frank Richards was able to ring the changes on a relatively few basic plots. A favourite one involved a leading character, often Bunter, being unfairly expelled. Sometimes he'd be actively supported by his classmates, who would then barricade themselves in some suitable location. At other times, as on this occasion, the victim of injustice would go into hiding.
2: After seeing Mr. Quelch's face at dinner, the juniors hoped fervently that he would spend the afternoon also in school looking for Bunter, leaving Wingate to take the remove again. He looked dangerous, in the opinion of his dutiful form. But they were disappointed. Mr. Quelch apparently had done all he could in the way of hunting Bunter during the morning. In the afternoon, he returned to his form master's duties, and that his temper was tart, not to say tartaric, was soon very clear. Harry Wharton received 100 lines for whispering to Nugent. Vernon Smith was the next with 200 lines for not answering immediately he was spoken to. Peter Todd came third, with an impot for shuffling his feet. "Hard cheese, old bean," murmured the bounder incautiously. Mr. Quelch's eye glittered at him.
6: Did you speak, Vernon Smith?"
2: The bounder started. Yes, sir.
6: What did you say to Todd?"
2: "I said it was hard cheese, sir," said Vernon Smith calmly. The bounder of Greyfriars faced his angry form master quite coolly. Anything like fear had been quite left out of the bounder's composition, and perhaps he rather enjoyed standing up to Quelchy in these strenuous moments. The form always expected nerve from the bounder, and Smithy was not the fellow to disappoint such an expectation.
6: Vernon Smith, I should be sorry to think that my instruction had left you incapable of speaking your mother tongue. If you can speak English, kindly do so, and refrain from the use of vulgar slang.
2: Right-ho, sir.
6: What did you say?
2: I said, right-ho, sir.
6: Stand out before the class, Vernon Smith. You will remember, Vernon Smith, not to use such an expression to your form master again.
2: Right-ho, sir.
6: What? roared Mr. Quelch.
3: Right ho, sir, said the bounder deliberately. The cool impertinence of the bounder and the concentrated wrath in Mr. Quelch's face proved too much for the juniors. They laughed. That laugh was fairly frozen on their lips by the icy glare they had received from their foremaster. There was a sudden silence.
6: So, this form regards impertinence as amusing, said Mr. Quelch. Ha! We shall see! Hold out your hand again, Vernon Smith.
3: Right ho, sir, said the bounder hardily. But the swipe that came down on the bounder's palm really made him wish that he had not carried his little joke so far. He went back to his place, looking quite pale. After that, the Greyfriars Remove walked in fear and trembling. If they'd been in the cave of the Cyclops with Polyphemus looking round for his next victim, they could hardly have been more watchful and on the alert.
0: To vary the location, the Removites travelled all over the world, although Frank Richards himself never moved out of Europe. The presence of Hari Jamset Ram Singh, for example, provided a reason in 1926 for transporting the juniors to India.
3: The huge elephant came to a halt. At a touch from the mahout, the driver perched on its neck, the gigantic animal knelt. Dusky officers in gorgeous raiment assisted the little brown gentleman from the howdah. With great curiosity, the Greyfriars juniors gazed at the Jam Bahadur, Hari Singh's uncle and regent, of whom they'd often heard the Nabob speak at Greyfriars. The Jam treated the schoolboy Nabob with the deepest respect, while the guards regarded him with awe, and the officers knelt to touch his feet with their foreheads. My only hat, Bob Cherry murmured to Wharton. Is this the same old Inky we've always known? Oh, blessed if I shall thump him on the back or buzz a boot at him while we're in Barneypur. I should expect one of these johnnies to slice off my napper. Wharton chuckled. My esteemed friends, we are now about to enter Barneypur, said Hari Singh, beaming. You will be my guests at the palace, which we shall reach this evening. Will the excusefulness be terrific if I leave you for a short time to travel on elephant with Jam? The longfulness since I have seen my esteemed uncle is great.
1: Oh, that's all right, old Bean, said Harry. I suppose I'd better not call you old Bean now. I'll make it Highness.
6: Oh, fat head, said the Nabob of Barneypur. In my kingdom, and at esteemed Greyfriars, the samefulness is the proper caper. To my subjects I am Huzoor, which is to say, Highness. But to my esteemed and ridiculous friends, the old beanfulness is still terrific.
1: Good old Inky, chuckled Bob.
0: Let's pause at this point and learn a little more about the man who created the magnet. In old age, he became secretive about his early years, being sensitive about the fact that he hadn't himself been to a public school. The past he created for Frank Richards, of an adventurous boyhood in the backwoods of Canada, was totally fictitious. Who then was Frank Richards? Charles Harold St. John Hamilton, to use his real name, was born in August 1876 in a small two-story cottage, now destroyed, in Oak Street, Ealing. His early years, thanks to a brutal, drunken father, were unhappy, as his niece Mrs. Una Hamilton Wright later learned.
7: His father was a fiend, and when he was about six, a boy at school was looking very miserable, and Uncle said to him, well, what's the matter with you today? And he said, my father's just died. And Uncle said to him, oh, I wish mine had.
0: A year later, the little boy had his wish, and his widowed mother became responsible for supporting her family of seven, of whom the most influential from Charles's point of view was his elder brother, Dick.
7: Dick was the extrovert and extraordinarily good-looking and tall and very much at ease with people. And Uncle Charlie was shy and inferiority complex, rather hang-back, but very bright at school, very keen on learning and reading, always reading, and was a year ahead of himself. Dick was lazy and either just kept up with the others or tending to lag behind. He always had a gang of friends that he was playing with. Charlie tagged along, and Dick used to say, coming fag, always called Charlie fag, and when they were short of ideas, it was fag that came up with the ideas for new exploits. And so he was groomed into being number two to an extrovert, and that's really the position of Frank Nugent, if you look at him.
0: The family weren't badly off by most standards, but they moved constantly, since the young widow was given the use of houses temporarily empty by her brother, an estate agent. Charlie, as the family called him, was indeed sent to a fee-paying school, but if the researchers who claim to have identified it have done so correctly, it wasn't Greyfriars.
1: Thornhouse School, Ealing. A school for young gentlemen. French, German, Latin, Greek, and English taught. Fees, day scholar, 3 guineas per term.
0: Here, or at some similar establishment, the young schoolboy discovered that aptitude for languages which was to stand him in good stead when he came to create comic scenes in the removed classroom.
7: He learnt Latin. He was almost ahead of the master. He used to read a chapter ahead in the textbook and then catch his master out because the master hadn't read that chapter in time for the lesson. He found himself unpopular, but he was very good at Latin and he loved it.
5: Yes, I was always keen on the classics. And as a matter of fact, I've written a bunch of story in Latin. It was published recently in the Times Educational Supplement. There was one little difficulty. Yaru cannot be translated into any language but English.
0: On the playing field, where so many exciting incidents at Greyfriars were set, he failed to shine. But he revealed another talent. From the age of 12 onwards, he used to entertain his younger brother and sister with stories he'd invented, and few writers can have discovered their vocation so early in life. He made one short-lived excursion into another occupation when, at 16, he left school and his family rallied round to find him a job in his elder brother's poster and advertising company. As soon as the day's work was over, however, he went up to his room and started writing. Success came rapidly. At 17, he sold his first story, and within a few months he'd become a full-time writer of boys' fiction. His fertility as a writer was already remarkable and was to become a legend. He later estimated that he'd written 60 million words, which makes him the most prolific writer who ever lived. Some of the stories which appeared over his pen names were, in fact, written by other hands, perhaps because his copy had failed to reach the office in time, and identifying these is now a minor branch of Greyfriars scholarship. The vast majority of issues of the Magnet, however, were written by Charles Hamilton, for Greyfriars soon became his first love, though he always found time to contribute to other periodicals and to write long, complete stories about the Greyfriars characters, which were published separately in fourpenny paperbacks. Hamilton's niece, very early in life, discovered his extraordinary facility for writing.
7: When I was about 5, I knew it. I suppose I knew it at 4. He always was pounding away on a typewriter in his room. He used to read the Magnet stories to us before they went to press. You may wonder whether he corrected. A lot of people ask me, did he correct his work? Well, the answer is he never took a carbon copy. He never recast a story. Occasionally, he felt a page was leading him in the way he didn't wish to go. He'd tear it out of the machine. Always save it, tear off the top few lines and use those for personal letters. I mean, he wasn't a slightly scotch for nothing. And then he would put another page in the machine and off he'd go again. That's the only correction he ever did, and not very often.
0: Since from the beginning Charles Hamilton could sell everything he wrote, and he wrote incessantly, he was soon earning a comfortable income. But he lived up to it, for he had one costly and potentially ruinous vice, gambling. His chief passion was for roulette, and, like the juniors of the remove, who visited it in more than one story, he was particularly attracted by the casino in Monte Carlo.
5: Oh, I had a long campaign there once, stayed for about 3 months. I was in the casino every afternoon and evening. Or nearly everyone. I remember I had to stick my editors for some checks in advance, see me through. And when it was all over, I had just enough money to pay my hotel bill and hire a car to get off into Italy.
0: About this vice, or amusement, Hamilton was unrepentant, pointing out, as was indeed true, that it provided him with a constant source of material for his stories. The more reckless or disreputable characters at Greyfriars were forever betting on cards or horses and getting dangerously into debt.
5: If you're going to write stories, you must know the subject you're going to write about. And what is the use of warning anybody against gambling if you don't know what gambling is? At least you must go through something or other once or twice.
0: Hamilton also condemned smoking, the sure sign at Greyfriars of a shady rotter. and did indeed eschew cigarettes, though his pipe was seldom out of his mouth. But more robust pleasures of the flesh made little appeal. He was engaged, very briefly in 1913, after his mother died, to an English girl whose aunt kept one of the hotels for the English in Nice.
7: I think he got cold feet, because although he got engaged to her and gave her a nice ring, they didn't get round to a marriage date, and then he suddenly thought he ought to do something about it. So he took her out in a fiacre one evening and said, "What about eloping? Let's just run off and get married before the mayor saw marriage in Nice." And she said, "Oh no, she'd got to have a white wedding, and in England at a parish church, and all her family had got to be there." And he more or less said to her, "A marriage before the mayor or nothing." And she chose nothing. It was her choice, but I think he very carefully manoeuvred her into it.
0: After this narrow escape from matrimony, the 37-year-old author settled happily down to the bachelor life for which nature had clearly intended him. With no family ties, he was free to indulge his passion for travel on the continent, where he was caught by the outbreak of the First World War. Indeed, one Greyfriars story was actually passed by the German censor before being sent on to London. But once back in England, he settled happily near the Kent coast, where Greyfriars was also supposed to be situated, and in 1926 bought a small detached house in Kingsgate near Broadstairs. Here, apart from the war years, he was to spend the rest of his life, devotedly cared for by his housekeeper, Miss Edith Hood, and passing his days in the tranquillity which clearly suited his temperament. Disappointingly, food meant little to the man who'd created Billy Bunter, though he did share the fat owl's preference for sweet things.
8: Well, he didn't have a very big appetite, but he did. He was very fond of jam tarts and cakes and things like that, much better than meat. He wasn't a meat eater, and anyway, I had a job to get him to eat meat. It's very difficult sometimes. He was a very poor eater, really.
0: Very little was allowed to disturb the daily routine of his writing, except perhaps a little gardening.
8: If it's fun to the garden. But you could always see him. He was thinking out something all the time, and if something came to him, he would go back to his study and write it out.
0: By the late 1930s, the magnet had passed its peak. At the start of the war, the circulation, which had once exceeded 200,000, was down to 42,000. And in December 1939, its old stable companion, The Gem, which had struggled on only by reprinting earlier series, was closed down. But to everyone beyond its publisher's offices in Fleetway House, the magnet still seemed secure. On Saturday, the 18th of May, 1940, it appeared as usual, with the first instalment of a new series, The Shadow of the Sack. Once again, Harry Wharton's temper had landed him in trouble, the same subject that had given the very first magnet its plot. But this was not magnet number one, it was number 1683. The closing sentences of the issue promised fresh delights ahead.
9: It was a cheery party that went up to study number one in the remove to tea. That spot of trouble had blown over, and all was calm and bright, for the present at least. Though had the chums of the remove only known it, they were at the beginning of what was going to be a rather exciting term. Don't miss the exciting sequel to this story, The Battle of the Beaks. You'll find it in next Saturday's Magnet.
0: But you didn't. There was no next week's Magnet. The final instalment was written, and may one day be published, an exciting prospect for all true magnet lovers. Many indeed wrote to Frank Richards to ask what had happened, for the Amalgamated Press offered no word of explanation but simply closed the magnet down in mid-series. Its violent death after 32 years went almost unnoticed by the public at large, for the British Army in France was in retreat, invasion seemed an imminent possibility, defeat not inconceivable. But whatever the circumstances, the paper's loyal readers surely deserved better of the company they'd helped to support. So too, he felt, did the man who'd given them so much pleasure, and in his heyday earned such substantial profits for it. Edith Hood remembers his reaction to the news.
8: Oh yes, they wrote to him and said they were closing down. And that was a great shock to him. He was really upset. I really haven't seen him so upset. He didn't know what he was going to do. And I don't think he ever got over it, really.
0: At 63, Frank Richards found his occupation gone. The next few years were a dark period for him, and indeed for his most famous character, Billy Bunter, who was reduced to appearing ingloriously in a strip cartoon in a comic magazine. But paradoxically, the real fame of both was only just beginning. Billy Bunter and his creator were, in today's phrase, about to go upmarket and to reach a whole new public. The transformation of Frank Richards into a respectable, even cult figure, began with an article about boys' weeklies, which George Orwell wrote for the literary magazine Horizon. Discussing The Jam and The Magnet, Orwell doubted whether one man could have written all the stories, a charge he later withdrew, stressed their appeal to snobbery and old-fashioned imperialism, and mentioned that, as he put it, sex was completely taboo. They were wholly free from what he described as the guilty, sex-ridden atmosphere that pervaded so much of the earlier literature for boys. Taking this comment as criticism, Richards remained unmoved.
5: George Orwell said somewhere, throughout the whole range, there's no mention of sex. Well, of course there shouldn't be. You don't want to put that into young heads.
0: In a long and detailed reply to Orwell, also published in Horizon, the elderly conservative from an obscure suburban private school more than held his own against the old Etonian socialist. And towards the end of the war, Frank Richards was rediscovered by magazine editors. Because he'd sold the copyright in the Greyfriars characters, he was at first unable to write about them. But in 1946, this difficulty was overcome. The first of a new series of Greyfriars stories, this time in hardback, Billy Bunter of Greyfriars School, helped to introduce these still famous names to a new public. In 1952, they reached an even larger one with a television series of the same name. A further series followed, and Frank Richards found himself a celebrity, interviewed by the BBC, featured in the newspapers, and lionized by his fans. He enjoyed his belated fame. There was even talk of his appearing in the honours list, though it came to nothing. Although suffering from increasing infirmity, for his last few weeks he was virtually blind, he went on writing, or indulging in his favourite recreation of reading Latin, almost to the end, which came, peacefully, in his sleep on Christmas Eve 1961, at the age of 85. It must have seemed that the Magnet era had come to an end. But in fact it was only just beginning. Probably more people have read the magazine in the 20 years since 1961 than in the 32 during which it was appearing week by week. The man responsible, Howard Baker, explains how this happened.
10: I discovered it after the war that there was still a continuing interest in the Magnet stories. In fact, there was a small coterie of collectors. I thought we'd take a chance, a leap in the dark, and publish a volume of stories, a collection, in facsimile form. We didn't have very high hopes. To our surprise, though, it was a big success. So having produced the first volume, we just went on, and we've been going on ever since. In fact, we're producing more Magnets today than were being produced in the 20s and 30s.
0: Since no one much under the age of 50 is now likely to remember spending his weekly tuppence on the Magnet, the market for reissued volumes might be expected to be a nostalgic one, diminishing with the years. But there's no sign of this happening.
10: It would diminish if all of our readers were middle-aged and elderly and getting older. But, of course, new people are coming to it. In fact, I'm surprised at the number of young people who've developed a taste for the Greyfriars stories.
0: For many adults, of course, of both sexes, Greyfriars needs no introduction. Mary Cadogan, now a specialist writer on children's fiction, became an enthusiast in her childhood when she used to steal her older brother's copy of The Magnet and read it before he saw it. In fact, it's alleged that at one time The Magnet had as many girl readers as boys. What was the reason for that?
7: Well, now, there was no sex. But I firmly believe that one reason why The Magnet was very popular with girls was because of the magnetic qualities that these Greyfriars boys had. I mean, for instance, they were always referred to as Greyfriars men. They called each other men rather than boys. It was a kind of insult to talk about someone as a Greyfriars boy. And I think this was the nice thing that came through, that although they were shoving, pushing, adolescent, noisy boys, but you always felt somewhere there was the adult potential in these characters. And from the point of view of the girl reader, this was very exciting, and it was also very satisfying. I always felt that Harry Wharton, Bob Cherry, were so rounded out compared with the sort of boys that I played with, you know, in the playground or in the street.
0: Of all the Greyfriars characters, it's Bunter, with his weight and excessive appetite, who emerges most clearly. Even George Orwell described him as a first-rate character. and the broadcaster and medical writer, Dr. David Delvin, believes that here Frank Richards, even if unintentionally, displayed real insight.
11: Some of his phrases were very good. He said things like, there was great comfort to be found in a cake. That's absolutely true for the unhappy fat boy or the unhappy fat adult. Half the reason why they do it is because of the terrific comfort to be found in stuffing yourself full, what the psychoanalysts in their jargon like to call oral gratification. And Bunter, if ever there was a chap for oral gratification, it was him.
0: And if Bunter's motivation was just what the youngest and least sophisticated magnet reader had always assumed it to be, what of the man who invented him? What was the clue to that strange, solitary, dedicated life in an imaginary world mainly populated for almost 70 years by noisy, boisterous extroverts, existing only in his imagination?
7: My uncle had an inferiority complex. He imagined that his head was too big for his body. He stood approximately 5'6" high. He had small muscular hands and small muscular feet. He took size 6 in shoes, and so did I, and I had great amusement of pushing him into some of my high-heeled court shoes on one occasion, which gives you an idea of how small his feet were. He imagined his head was too big. He was so sensitive about this that he would not wear a hat. When he lost his hair quite early, he wore a toupee, which he was very ashamed and very sensitive. And this led to his not going out in the daylight if he could help it, rather like an expectant woman of the 19th century. You took your walks in the twilight. And Uncle Charlie, very early in life, came into this category. He'd go and post all his letters as soon as it began to get dark.
0: Everyone who studied the magnet, and its admirers encompass every age group and social background, has his or her own explanation for its continuing appeal today. Howard Baker.
10: I think it's the feeling of security and serenity that it seems to impart. Many people today, despite the burgeoning affluence of the 70s and 80s, do feel a bit sick and worried and insecure. They'd like to look back with perhaps qualified affection to the seemingly secure, sedate days before the war, when the pound was always worth a pound.
0: Mary Cadogan believes that it's the quality of Frank Richards' work that will enable it to live.
12: I think the stories are very underrated on the whole by what I would call the literary critics. I have a shelf full of books, of critical assessments of children's books, of children's fiction, and I suppose Hamilton's lucky if he rates more than a paragraph or two, and it's usually a very dismissive one. And I think this is often because the people who are professional critics don't read these story papers. They look at them and say, ah, yes, comics. They don't realise that they were a jolly good read. They think they're at the same level as the sort of, well, the comic paper, comic strip paper, because they're not.
0: Another Greyfriars enthusiast is John Wernham, founder of a collection of Frank Richards relics, proudly called the Charles Hamilton Museum, and publisher of a series of detailed scholarly works about the magnet and its companion publications.
13: His great skill, we've tried endlessly to analyse it, it's impossible, but he was a natural storyteller. You can pick up one of his stories, one of his publications, and in a moment you are with the characters, you're in the study with the juniors, you're on the playing field. That is the extraordinary thing, and if you take it to pieces and analyse it, you still don't know how it's done.
0: Charles Hamilton himself had his own explanations why the school he'd created exercised such a lasting appeal to so many people.
5: Greyfriars, it is a life of innocence. It's as things should be. It's no good saying they are exactly like that, because we know they're not. But it's as things should be and might be. And the more you impress that upon the reader's mind, the more things are likely to be like that.
0: How would the man himself like to have been remembered?
7: In his last letter to me, he talks about the Cheshire Cat and this record of his, Floriac Greyfriars, and he calls it Vox Ricardus, the voice of Richards. And he compared it to the Cheshire Cat when the cat had vanished and only his grin remained behind. And he said that his record and all his work came into that category, the grin remained behind. And I think this is very true, and I think he'd like to be thought of in that way, that he brought humour and happiness and perhaps enlightenment to a whole lot of people who wouldn't otherwise have had it.
5: I know it sounds utterly absurd at my time of life, but when I'm sitting at the typewriter, I'm only 16 years old. Oh, yes, I live at Greyfriars.

0: Good Old Greyfriars was written by Norman Longmate. The reader was Geoffrey Wheeler and the narrator David Marlowe. The excerpts of the voice of Frank Richards were taken from a commercial recording called Floriat Greyfriars. The school song, with words by Frank Richards and music by Malcolm Arnold, was specially recorded by Boys of Manchester Grammar School, directed by Richard Sinton. The programme was produced in Manchester by Stanley Williamson.
1: You know, cats have minds of their own. That's why we love them. They really do know what they like. Tibby, Tibby, Tibby.
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0: A taxi!
1: Yeah, sir, where to, sir?
0: I want to go to Maddox Street, please, and I'm in a great hurry.
1: Oh, yeah, I got that, sir. It's right along the road here, first running on the right.
0: It's Maddox.
2: Excuse me just a minute, mate. Are you asking for Maddox Street?
0: Yes, I did, yes.
1: It's all right, mate. I know where it is. It's down here on the right-hand side.
2: No, it's on the left, mate.
1: On the right?
2: No, left.
1: Right.
2: Left.
1: Now, look here, mate. I've lived here all my life.
2: I don't care if you lived here all your life, mate. It's on the left.
0: Look, just a minute. Look, I'm in a hurry. Please. Don't start anything. Look, there's a policeman over there.
2: Oh, I see. You're going to bring the police into it, are you?
0: No, I'm not going to bring the police into anything.
2: Well, what do you want to tell him to fetch policeman for, then?
0: Because I thought he might know where Oh, mind your own business!
2: Look, don't you start using that tone of voice with me, mate, or so I'll fetch a policeman, and a bit lively, too.
3: Excuse me, did I hear you asking for a policeman? Well, there's one just over there.
0: Yes, sir, thank you very much, madam, but it's quite all right. It's quite all right.
3: Has there been an accident?
0: No, there hasn't been an accident.
3: Well, only if there's been an accident, the best thing to do is call an ambulance.
0: Well, there hasn't been an accident.
3: In that case, you don't need an ambulance, do you?
0: No, we don't need an ambulance.
3: Well, it's a waste of public money calling ambulances when you don't need them. It's people like you that keep our rates so high.
0: Now look here, my good woman. All I want to do is to get to Maddox Street, and I happen to be in a terrible hurry.
3: Maddox Street?
0: Yes, Maddox Street.
3: Well, why didn't you say so? I know where that is.
0: Oh, good, yes.
3: Now, you go along here till you get to the crossroads.
2: Now, just a minute, missus. Missus, you got it wrong. That's the wrong direction, missus. It's the wrong direction. You don't go to Maddox Street. You go this way. You turn left, and when you get to the traffic light, turn right. You're wrong again, mate. You go straight across at the traffic lights.
1: I'm talking about up here. You don't turn left, you turn right.
2: You turn left.
1: Right!
3: No, it's up this way.
2: Now, why don't you shut up? You're confusing everybody, you are.
3: Don't you tell me to shut up.
2: Look, get on with your shopping, you old rat bag.
3: How dare you? I shall certainly not stay here and be insulted.
0: Shut up! All of you! Now, listen. Will somebody who knows the way please tell me how to get to Maddox Street?
2: Oh, look, you'll get to Maddox Street. I can tell you how to get to Maddox Street.
0: Then will you please tell me?
1: I still say it's on the right.
2: It's on the left, mate.
0: Oh, please! I've got to get to Maddox Street! Somebody come down and says it's left and right. There's pubs on the corner. There's left and right. There's an ambulance here. There's an accident. She can't do this. There's a cancel. They're going to get a Maddox Street. You're going to look!
2: Calm yourself down, mate. I'll direct you to Maddox Street.
0: Well, I'm in a hurry.
2: Right, you're in a hurry, but you want to get to Maddox Street.
0: Yes, I want to get to Maddox Street.
2: Right, well, calm yourself down and I'll tell you where it is.
0: All right. Calm down a bit,
2: now. Right, now then. Right, now you calm down.
0: Yes, I've calmed down. Right. I'm terribly sorry.
2: I know how these things are, mate. Very frustrating. I know how they are. Yes, very frustrating. Right. Now, where was it you wanted to get to?
0: I want to get to
2: Maddox Street. Maddox Street. Yeah, I've just stumbled something. It's only about 5 minutes' walk away, Maddox Street. I'm going that way myself. Yeah, I'll tell you what, you can walk down there with me.
0: I'm going by taxi.
2: But you don't need a taxi to get to Maddox Street.
1: Yeah, just a minute, mate. What do you mean you don't need a taxi? You trying to take my business away from me? I've been waiting 10 minutes to take him.
0: Now look here, driver, please. Look, don't you wait. Don't you start getting... I'm going by taxi. I have engaged your taxi, and I'm taking your taxi. Now, come on. Let us get in the taxi. I'm going. I'm in a hurry, please.
2: Wait a minute. Look, if you don't want a taxi, mate, you don't have to have it. Now, don't let him intimidate you. I know these drivers. Don't let him intimidate you.
1: Just a minute. You just stay out of this. He hired my taxi, and he's got to have it.
2: Oh, no, he hasn't.
1: You looking for trouble?
2: Now, look, don't you start threatening me, my man. I know the law.
0: Oh, where's that policeman?
2: That's right. Call the policeman, mate. Make a complaint about him, mate. I'm a witness. We'll have his license taken away from him. Oi, officer, just a minute. Would you mind coming over here just for a minute?
4: What's going on here?
0: Look, officer, I want to get to Maddox Street. I have a terribly important engagement there. I wonder, could you tell me the quickest possible way?
4: Yes, you take a No. 9 bus. It goes right through Maddox Street.
2: No, it doesn't, mate. Not No. 9 bus, mate. You made a mistake there. It's a No. 10 that goes through Maddox Street, mate.
4: Look, I ought to know. I used to be on point duty in Maddox Street.
2: Yeah, and I used to drive a No. 10 bus through Maddox Street. And I don't remember seeing you on point duty in Maddox Street, mate.
4: And I don't remember seeing you driving your bus.
0: I'm going by taxi!
2: Hey.
0: I want to go by taxi.
2: But I'm trying to tell you. Look, you don't have to ride in that cab if you don't want to. There's a policeman here now, so he can't intimidate you anymore.
4: Was this cabbie intimidating you, sir?
0: Officer, please, let me try and explain to you.
4: You don't have to worry, sir. You get on the bus. I'll attend to it.
0: I don't want to get on a bus!
2: Hey. Why don't you get on a bus and be sensible? You don't want any trouble. Let the policeman handle it.
0: I don't want a policeman to handle my

0: don't want to be impetuous, officer, but you're not going to let him talk to you like that, are you?
1: No, I'm not. I think you'd better come down to the station with me, sir.
2: Here, just a minute, officer. Look, you can't take him away. He's my fare. I've been waiting for him, you know.
1: Oh, well, you better come down, too.
0: Yeah, I've just been thinking. Do you want a witness?
1: Certainly.
0: Right, well, I'll get paid court expenses.
1: Of course you will.
0: All right, we'll all go down to the police station, then. Let's all get in the cab and go down to the police station. Right, all get in, one after the other. That's it. Right, now then. Cabby, take us down to the police station.
2: Where's that?
0: Maddox Street.

0: Ladies and gentlemen, the Temperance Seven.
1: Good evening, England. For our first offering tonight, we've chosen for you a classic number from the Duke Ellington repertoire, East St. Louis Toodaloo.

0: Yes.
1: Oh, good afternoon. Mrs. Riddle?
0: Yes.
1: Bertha Riddle?
0: Yes, that's right.
1: I came about the robbery you had last night, you know. You had a robbery last night. I came about that, you know.
0: Oh, yes, yes, yes.
1: I believe you phoned the insurance people this morning.
0: Yes, that's right, yes.
1: Well, I'd just like to have a talk to you about the stuff that's missing. According to this morning's papers, you lost a lot of stuff. It says here, look, 4 mink coats.
0: Yes.
1: 8 gold rings.
0: Yes.
1: 9 gold watches.
0: Uh-huh.
1: 6 antique clocks.
0: Yes.
1: 7 diamond bracelets.
0: That's right, yes.
1: It's not, you know.
0: Yes, it is.
1: No, it's not, you know. You didn't lose all those things.
0: How do you know I didn't lose all those things?
1: Because I'm the bloke what risked his neck climbing through your scullery window last night, didn't you? I'm the burglar. I'm the one that broke in here, and all I got out of this crummy house last night was 4 British Railways knives and forks. I know your game. You're trying to rob the insurance company, aren't you? That's what you're doing, isn't it?
0: I beg your pardon. I'm not robbing the insurance company. I did lose that stuff.
1: Look, missus, it's no good trying all that chat on me. It's me what didn't take it.
0: Well, it must have been earlier. That's it. It was somebody who broke in before you.
1: Nobody broke in before me, missus. No one's allowed to break in here except me. That's union rules. This house is on my allocation. And I wish I could swap it. None of these houses down the street are any good. They ain't got 4 apron between them down here to rub against each other. This lot is full of a lot of poverty-stricken snobs.
0: Oh, really?
1: They got all the old chat about what they got and what they haven't got, but when you break into their houses, there's nothing in them. I ain't working down this street.
0: But look, it's no use getting on to me. I didn't ask you to break in and rob me.
1: Well, I've got to do a night's work somewhere, haven't I? I've got to rob somebody. I mean, I've robbed all my best houses. You can't keep going back to them. They'll have nothing left. Then I'll be out of business. It's a pity someone can't move into the street with a bit of money. I thought you were supposed to be a bit well fixed. I heard you down at the supermarket the other day saying your old man's supposed to have a big job up in the city.
0: Well, that's no business of yours.
1: Well, of course it's business of mine. I've got to know who my clients are, haven't I? I mean, I suppose you were trying to impress the neighbours, weren't you? With all the talk about how much you'd lost.
0: Well, it's no business of yours, and if you don't go, I'll call the police.
1: Of course, you realise if you call the police, I should let the neighbours know that the only things worth pinching here was 4 British Railway knives and forks. You know I'd do that, don't you? And you'd never be able to hold your head up again, would you? Go on, then phone the police. Go on, phone the police.
0: No. I've changed my mind. I don't want you to go to prison.
1: No, and I wouldn't like to see you go to prison either.
0: What do you mean? You don't want me to go to prison.
1: You know what I mean. I'm telling the insurance company you lost all those things. That's dishonest, that is, missus. That's fraud, that is. That's robbing the poor insurance company. All the poor people's policies will go up now, you know, if you do that. Up go their premiums, and those poor people have got to pay it. Their penny a week insurance becomes 3 apples a week from now on, when you do that. That's one thing I can't stand, is dishonesty and deceitfulness.
0: Well, really, I don't see how you can object. I mean, after all, your occupation isn't exactly honest.
1: Look, missus, I might be a burglar, but I'm not deceitful, and I wouldn't rob poor people. I rob them rich, missus, that's what I do. I rob the rich and give it to the poor, like old Robin Hood.
0: Huh. What poor do you give it to?
1: My wife and kids, mate.
0: Robin Hood never had a wife and kids.
1: Well, that's his lookout. That's nothing to do with me. Anyway, I'm not standing by and watching you rob those poor insurance people.
0: I'm not going to rob them. I was tempted, that's all.
1: Oh, that's more like it, yeah.
0: Well, I had a few things missing and I just...
1: 4 knives and forks you had, missus. I know what you had.
0: I added a few. Well, I wouldn't press the claim. What am I going to say to the insurance company?
1: Well, let's think about it. I know you didn't do this intentionally.
0: No, I didn't.
1: If I give you back these knives and forks, you can tell them that they've all been returned, can't you? All that stuff's been returned.
0: Yes.
1: Right, now, there's the knives and forks. I'll give you your knives and forks back. Now, you tell the insurance company that I found all that stuff and returned it to you, right?
0: Oh, thank you so much. This is very kind of you.
1: Oh, that's all right. Well, don't do it again, that's all. Now, then. Right, now, you better sign for that lot, then.
0: All right, then. Yes, I will. Just a minute. What's this? 4 mink coats, 8 gold rings, 9 gold watches, 6 antique clocks, 7 diamond bracelets. What do you want me to sign for that lot for?
1: Well, there's a £200 reward for all that gear, and they won't pay out without your signature.
0: Oh,

I must confess to a little embarrassment in announcing the title of our next gem, because it's a trifle, black bottom.

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So clap your hands and do a raggedy trot. 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They say that when that river bottom's covered with ooze, starting to squirm, couples dance, and that's the rhythm they use. Just like a worm, black bottom, a new rhythm. 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Do the black bottom all the night long.

0: Can living close to other people be a trial sometimes? Well, it all depends who your next-door neighbor is.
1: Wait, are you knocking next door, Mike?
2: Yeah.
1: What have you got there? A crack of champagne, isn't it?
2: That's right.
1: Who's it for, him next door, then?
2: That's right, Mr. Parsons.
1: Oh, well, give it to me, then. I'll take it.
3: Oh, were you knocking for me?
2: Yes, sir. Your champagne, yes, sir.
1: It's all right. I've got it, Mr. You pay him and I'll carry it in for you.
3: Oh, thank you very much. That's extremely civil of you, my dear fellow.
1: That's all right.
3: Well, there you are. There's something for your trouble.
2: Thanks, sir.
1: Right, where do you want it, then? Anywhere down here, do we?
3: Oh, yes, yes, thank you very much indeed. Yes, sir, just down there will do fine. I must say, that's extremely good of you, Mr.
1: Haynes, isn't it? H-A-Y-E-S, mate.
3: Haynes. Oh, yes.
1: We haven't met yet, have we? I'm your next-door neighbour. I live next door to you, you know.
3: Oh, really? Well, yes. I thank you very, very much indeed for carrying that crate in for me, Mr. Haynes. But you needn't have bothered, you know, chap. I was just going to answer the door myself when you obviously went out there.
1: Yeah, well, it was only neighbourly, like, you know, wasn't it? I believe in being neighbourly, don't you? I believe that neighbours should sort of stick closer together, don't you? Much more sort of communal spirit. That's what's needed, you know, for neighbours. More
3: yes,
1: communal spirit.
3: I suppose so, if you like that kind of thing.
1: Yeah, what's that then? Is it champagne, is it?
3: The crate? Yes, it's champagne.
1: Looks good, doesn't it?
3: Hmm.
1: Nice drop of champagne, that, doesn't it?
3: Hmm.
1: Humperdinck's. I suppose it'd be a good one, isn't it? It's a good one,
3: yes,
1: Humperdinck's.
3: It is very good indeed. 1928, a really excellent wine.
1: Looks excellent, too. Because I've never tasted champagne myself, you know.
3: Really?
1: I've always wanted to, but I've never had the opportunity, you know. Like, no one's ever offered me a drop. So I suppose someone might one day, you know, might know, you know.
3: Yes, exactly.
1: You know, some sort of neighbour, perhaps, after I've done a neighbourly action, you know.
3: Would you like a drink of champagne, Mr. Haynes?
1: Well, it's very unexpected of you. Parsons, it's very unexpected indeed. It's very neighbourly of it. I always think it's very nice to have good neighbours, don't you? Cheers.
3: Cheers.
1: Excellent, isn't it?
3: I hope so, yes.
1: Champagne, marvellous, isn't it? Mm. Do you have to have anything sort of special to eat with this, like, you know?
3: What do you mean, special to eat with it?
1: Well, you know, I always read in the books, when you have champagne, you have something special to eat with champagne. Begins with a C or something, because I forget the name.
3: Well,
1: of it.
3: Actually, Mr. Haynes, you can drink it without eating anything at all.
1: Oh, you can?
3: Yes, you can.
1: What, like I'm doing now, like?
3: Exactly as you're doing now.
1: I'm not eating anything with it, am I?
3: No?
1: Although I suppose I shouldn't really. No, it's a mistake to drink on an empty stomach, isn't it, you know?
3: Well, look, really, Mr. Haynes, this food that you see here is all set out for my guests. I've catered for the exact number of guests, and... Well, I don't wish to appear rude to a neighbour, but, you know, it really is...
1: Well, you're trying to tell me you're having a party, then, are you? You're having a party,
3: yes, sir, actually, I am having a party.
1: Are you really?
3: Organised party.
1: Is it really? What kind of party? Is it a wedding or something?
3: Oh, no, good heavens, no. It's a birthday party, actually.
1: Is it really?
3: Birthday, yes.
1: Oh, somebody's birthday, is it? Whose birthday is it, then?
3: Well, it's mine, as a matter of fact.
1: It's not, is it?
3: Yes, it is.
1: Oh, how nice. Isn't that lovely for you to have a birthday?
3: Oh, well, it's very, very kind of you to say so.
1: Do you know, I'd like to wish you a happy birthday, I would, actually.
3: Well, that's extremely kind of you.
1: Do you mind if I wish you a happy birthday?
3: No.
1: Can I just borrow your little guitar a minute, and I'll wish you a happy birthday, then?
3: Can you play?
1: Well, I'll try, you know, the occasion. The old champagne's a bit bubbling there. What's your name, then?
3: Mr. Parsons.
1: No, I mean your maiden name, you know, your first
3: Well, actually, it's Nicholas.
1: Is it really?
3: Yes, it is, yeah.
1: Oh, I'll just wish you happy birthday, then.
3: Well, that's extremely kind of you. I appreciate the sentiment very much indeed.
4: Happy birthday to you. Happy birthday to you. Happy birthday, dear Nicholas.

0: Oh, I like parties, don't you?
1: You gave quite a credible performance.
0: Yeah, I used to do a bit of busking in the old days. You know. I'll tell you what, you're having a party tonight, aren't you?
1: Yes.
0: Well, you've been very nice to me, so I'll tell you what, don't worry about making any noise tonight. Hey, I have that.
1: Well,
0: make as much noise as you like. You just don't bother about me. I mean, I'll only be in there on my own. Sitting in my chair all by myself. With no one to talk to. Anyway, don't worry about me. I mean, I'll be all right.
1: Oh.
0: You know what I'll probably do?
1: What?
0: I'll probably pull my chair up near the wall so I can hear all your laughing, happy voices, all enjoying yourself.
2: But Mr. Haynes, I'm sure that you've been out on occasions where you've been present where there's been laughing, happy voices, as you put it. I've no doubt that you've received plenty of invitations in your time to parties and such like.
0: Well, not really. I've always hoped sometimes that I would get invited one day. Sometimes I think perhaps a little letter will fall on me mat with an invitation on it. Or some neighbour who's having a party might say to me, why don't you pop in for a drink, Mr. Haynes, and have some caviar? You hope you've got some caviar for your guests. Have you got any caviar for your guests?
2: Well, as a matter of fact, Mr. Haynes, yes, I have got some caviar for my
0: really?
2: Guests. Yes,
0: I've never seen caviar. What's it look like then?
2: You've never seen it?
0: No, could I sort of have a little look at it, just to see what it's like, you know? Well, just let me have a little peep. Go on.
2: Well, all right, if you will see it. Well, actually, that's the caviar over there. You see?
0: Are you
2: it?
0: There?
2: That's it. That's the caviar down there.
0: What, those black pimples? And that's what properly goes with champagne, isn't it? Is that what goes with champagne?
2: Yes, it is usual to have it with champagne. Yes.
0: Yeah, that's what I was trying to get at just now, you know, when I was drinking.
2: Yes, I thought you might
0: be.
2: I knew
0: that was what it was, yeah.
1: Yeah.
0: What's it taste like, then? Is it...
2: Well, I don't know. It's a rather individual taste, really.
0: Well, look, say I was just drinking a little drop of champagne there. Could you sort of, as I was drinking it, could you describe the taste like?
2: Describe
0: the taste to me, you know.
2: Why would you wish me to do that?
0: Well, I just want to imagine it as I'm drinking the champagne, you see. Just describe it.
2: Well, it's extremely difficult, you know. Caviar... tastes like caviar.
0: Is it really?
2: You know, it's sort of salty, fishy.
0: Salty and fishy, eh?
2: Mm.
0: No, I'm not getting it, I don't think. Is it, is it like haddock?
2: No, Mr. Haynes, it's nothing like haddock.
0: Rock salmon, then?
2: Good heavens, no, it's not like rock salmon.
0: Well, am I getting near it, then? Tell me if I'm getting near it.
2: Mr. Haynes, if you'd like to have a piece of caviar, you may have a piece, but just a small piece, please.
0: Well, that's very unexpected of you, Mr. Parsons. That's very nice indeed. Thank you very much. Can I take this little piece here?
2: Yes, that piece, that fine.
0: Right.
2: Do you like it?
0: Oh, nice. This is caviar, is it?
2: That is caviar, yes.
0: Oh, dear, look, what's happened?
2: What's happened?
0: Oh, I've got some caviar to eat with my champagne. Now I've got no champagne to drink with my caviar.
2: There you are. Now you've got some champagne.
0: Oh, well, this is it. This is it. Millionaire for half an hour. Ooh, I don't think much of this caviar.
2: Ooh. What do you mean you don't think much
0: Ooh,
2: of it?
0: I don't like the taste of this, mate.
2: Oh, well, I mean, it is definitely an acquired taste.
0: Is it really? Well, I don't like it. There must be something wrong with it.
2: Well, there's nothing wrong with it, my dear fellow. No, I ordered it specially. I'm sure it's perfectly all right. Just a minute, let me try some. Oh, yes. Oh, delicious.
0: Is it? Oh, blimey. I don't know how you can eat that stuff. It's terrible stuff.
2: Absolutely. Well, you try some more. It's perfect. It's absolutely perfect.
0: Oh, I'll never get used to that now.
2: Well, as I said before,
0: I'll have to have something to take the taste out of my mouth, mate. Oh, it's terrible. I'll just have one of those chicken wings.
2: Oh, no, please, Mr. Look, Mr. Haynes, I have catered exactly for the right number of guests. Please, those chicken wings are for my guests.
0: All right, we'll have one of the legs, then.
2: Please, look, Mr. Haynes, I've told you, I've got just the right number of guests coming, and I've got one chicken leg for every guest.
0: Oh, well, I better put my hands on it now. Shall I put it back then, or what? Shall I put it back, or do you want, you know?
2: No, don't put it back. Now, you have the chicken leg.
0: Oh, well, thank you very much.
2: Does that go with the champagne any better?
0: Well, it does a bit, but I wish I'd have seen those prawns first.
2: Mr. Haynes, I don't wish to appear unneighbourly, but all this food, as I said before, I've catered especially for the right number of guests, and it is, you might say, reserved for my guests.
0: Oh,
2: and if you will excuse me, I must really go and start getting ready to receive my
0: guests.
2: Yeah,
0: I see what you mean. Yeah, you want me to go, then? You want me to...
2: No.
0: You sort of want me to go back to my house, then, with me cocoa and bread and dripping, then? Is that what you want?
2: Look, Mr. Haynes, I'll tell you what, when my guests arrive, if you like, I will bring you round myself a glass of champagne and another piece of caviar.
0: Oh, no, I don't want you to go all that trouble to me, mate. I mean, you'll catch your death of cold coming out of this warm room into my cold flat, mate.
2: In that case, I won't bother.
0: Oh, well, I'll come back in then, eh? I'll come back in then, if you don't want to come out then.
2: Very well, Mr. Haynes. You come back in here when the guests arrive.
0: What, you mean come to the party, love?
2: Yes, if you like.
0: What, as a
2: guest? Come to the party. Come to my party as a guest.
0: Oh, lovely, yes. Very nice of you.
2: It's very unexpected of me, isn't it, Mr. Haynes?
0: Oh, it certainly is, isn't it, Mr. Parsons? Yes.
2: And now, if you will excuse me, I really must go upstairs and get changed ready to receive my guests. guests.
0: Oh, well, don't worry about me.
2: What are you going to do?
0: I'll stay down here and get used to the caviar.
3: Happy birthday. Happy birthday.

0: Highness.
1: What time is it?
0: 3 o'clock in the afternoon, Your Highness.
1: Oh, God for that. I thought I knew Miss Fletcher.
0: I thought you had a pleasant evening, sir.
1: Well, no, actually. The most extraordinary thing happened. Last night, I was having a bit of a snack at the Naughty Hellfire Club, and some fellow said that I had the wit and sophistication of a donkey.
0: Oh, an absurd suggestion, sir.
1: You're right, it is absurd.
0: Unless, of course, it was a particularly stupid donkey.
1: It's only I thought of saying that.
0: Well, there is so often a way, sir, too late one thinks of what one should have said. Sir Thomas More, for instance, burned alive for refusing to recant his Catholicism, must have been kicking himself as the flames licked higher, that it never occurred to him to say, I recant my Catholicism.
1: Well, yes, you see, only the other day, Prime Minister Pitt called me an idle scrounger. And it wasn't until ages later that I thought how clever it would have been to have said, oh, bugger off, you old fart! I need to really fool my mind, Blackadder. I want people to say, that George? Why, he's as clever as a stick in a bucket of pig's will.
0: And how do you suggest this miracle is to be achieved, Your Highness?
1: I shall become best friends with the cleverest man in England. That renowned brain box, Dr. Samuel Johnson, has asked me to be patron of his new book, and I intend to accept.
0: Would this be the long-awaited dictionary, sir?
1: Oh, who cares about the title? There's always plenty of juicy murders in it. I hear it's a masterpiece.
0: No, sir, it is not. It's the most pointless book since How to Learn French was translated into French.
1: You haven't got anything personal against Johnson, have you, Blackadder?
0: Good Lord, sir, not at all. In fact, I'd never heard of him until you mentioned him just now.
1: But you do think he's a genius?
0: No, sir, I do not. Unless, of course, the definition of genius in his ridiculous dictionary is a fat dullard or wobble bottom, a pompous ass with sweaty dew flaps.
1: Well, close shave there, then. Lucky you warned me. I was about to embrace this unholy arse to the royal bosom.
0: I'm delighted to have been instrumental in keeping your bosom free of arses.
1: Don't want to waste my valuable time with wobble bottoms. Affectionately, will you, Blackadder?
0: Certainly.
1: Oh, and make it 2 cups, will you? That splendid brain box, Dr. Johnson's coming round.
2: Something wrong, Mr. B?
3: No, something's always wrong, Baldur's. The fact that I'm not a millionaire aristocrat with the sexual capacity of a rutting rhino is a constant. But today, something's even wronger. That globulous fraud, Dr. Johnson, is coming to tea.
2: I thought he was the cleverest man in England.
3: Borick, I bumped into cleverer people at a lodge meeting of the Guild of Village Idiots.
2: That's not what you said when you sent him your navel.
3: Novel, Borick, not novel. I sent him my novel.
2: Well, novel or navel, it sounds a bit like a bag of grapefruits to me.
3: The phrase, Borick, is a case of sour grapes, and this is blackberry. And he might at least have written back, but no, nothing, not even a dear Gertrude Perkins, thank you for your book. Get stuffed, Samuel Johnson.
2: Gertrude Perkins?
3: Yes, I gave myself a female pseudonym. Everybody's doing it these days. Mrs. Radcliffe, Jane Austen.
2: What, Jane Austen's a man?
3: Of course, a huge Yorkshireman with a beard like a rhododendron.
2: Oh, quite a small one, then.
3: Oh, compared to Dorothy Wordsworth, certainly. James Boswell is the only real woman writing at the moment, and that's just because she wants to get inside Johnson's britches.
2: Perhaps your book really isn't any good.
3: No, codswallop. It's taken me 7 years, and it's perfect. Edmund, A Butler's Tale. A giant roller coaster of a novel in 400 sizzling chapters. A searing indictment of domestic servitude in the 18th century with some hot gypsies thrown in. My magnum opus, Borick. Everybody has one novel in them, and this is mine.
2: And this is mine. My magnificent octopus.
3: This is your novel, Borick?
2: Yeah, I can't stand long books.
3: Once upon a time, there was a lovely little sausage called Borick. And it lived happily ever after.
2: It's semi-autobiographical.
3: And it's completely, utterly awful. Dr. Johnson will probably love it. Speak of the devil. Well, I'd better go and make the great doctor comfortable. Let's just see how damn smart Dr. Putty Know-It-All really is. Prepare a fire for the prince, will you, Baldur?
2: What shall I use?
3: Oh, air rubbish will do. The paper's quite good. Here, try this for starters.
1: Enter!
4: Dr. Johnson, Your Highness.
1: Ah, Dr. Johnson. Damn cold day.
5: Indeed it is, sir, but a very fine one. For I celebrated last night the encyclopedic implementation of my premeditated orchestration of demotic Anglo-Saxon.
6: No, didn't catch any of that.
5: Well, I simply observe, sir, that I'm felicitous, since during the course of the penultimate solar sojourn, I terminated my uninterrupted categorization of the vocabulary of our post-Norman tongue.
6: I don't know what you're talking about, but it sounds damn saucy, you nutty thing. I know some fairly liberal-minded girls, but I never penultimated any of them in a solo sojourn. Well, I haven't been given any Norman tongue.
4: I believe, sir, that the doctor is trying to tell you that he is happy because he has finished his book. It has apparently taken him 10 years.
6: Yes, well, I'm a slow reader myself.
5: Here it is, sir, the very cornerstone of English scholarship. This book, sir, contains every word in our beloved language.
4: Oh, every single one, sir?
5: Every single word, sir.
4: Oh, well, in that case, sir, I hope you will not object if I also offer the doctor my most enthusiastic contrafibularities. Contrafibularities, sir? It is a common word down our way. Oh, I'm sorry, sir. I'm anaspeptic, spasmodic, even compunctious to have caused you such pericombobulation.
6: What do you want? This is all beginning to sound a bit like Dago talk to me.
4: I'm sorry, sir. I merely wish to congratulate the doctor on not having left out a single word. Shall I fetch the tea, Your Highness?
1: Yes, yes. And then get that damn fire up here, will you?
4: Certainly, sir. I shall return interfastically.
1: So, Dr. Johnson, sit you down. Now, this book of yours, tell me, what's it all about?
5: It is a book about the English language, sir.
1: I see. And the hero's name is what?
5: There is no hero, sir.
1: No hero? Well, lucky I reminded you. Better put one in, pronto. Call him George. George is a good name for a hero. Now, what about heroines?
5: There is no heroine, sir, unless it is our mother tongue.
1: The mother's the heroine. Nice twist. So, how far have we got then? Old mother tongue is in love with George, the hero. Now, what about murders? Mother tongue doesn't get murdered, does
5: she? No, she doesn't. No one gets murdered, or married, or in a tricky situation over a pound note.
1: Well, now, look, Dr. Johnson, I may be as thick as a whale omelette, but he's lying. Book's got to have a plot.
5: Not this one, sir. It is a book that tells you what English words mean.
1: I know what English words mean. I speak English. You must be a bit of a thicko.
5: Perhaps you would rather not be patron of my book, if you can see no value in it whatsoever, sir.
1: Well, traitor, as it sounds to me, as if my being patron of this complete counterpart of the book will set the seal once and for all on my reputation as an utter turnip.
5: You've got a reputation well deserved, sir. Farewell.
4: Leaving already, Doctor? Not staying for your appendagistatory interlude.
5: No, sir. Shut me up.
4: Certainly. Anything I can do to facilitate your velocitous extramuralization.
5: You will regret this, Doctor, sir. Huh. Not only have you impecuniated my dictionary, but you have also lost the chance to act as patron to the only book in the world that is even better.
4: Oh, and what is that, sir? Dictionary 2? The Return of the Killer Dictionary?
5: No, sir. It is Edmund, a butler's tale. A huge roller coaster of a novel crammed with sizzling gypsies. Had you supported it, sir, it would have made you and me and Gertrude millionaires.
4: Millionaires?
5: But it was not to be, sir. I tell you well, I shall not return.
4: Excuse me, sir. Dr. Johnson. I beg you.
5: A word with you, sir, can mean 7 million syllables. You might start now and not be finished by bedtime. Oh, blast my eyes. In my fury, I have left my dictionary with your foolish master. Go fetch it.
4: Sir, the prince is young and foolish and has a peanut for bread. Give me just a few minutes and I will deliver both the book and his patronage.
5: Will you, sir? I very much doubt it. A servant who is an influence for the good is like a dog who speaks. Very rare.
4: I think I can change his mind.
5: Well, I'd like it, sir. A man who can change a prince's mind is like a dog who speaks Norwegian, even rarer. I shall be at Mrs. Miggins' literary salon in 20 minutes. Bring the book there.
7: Your Highness, may I offer my congratulations?
1: Well, thanks, Bagara. That pompous baboon won't be back in a hurry.
7: Oh, on the contrary, sir. Dr. Johnson left in the highest of spirits. He is utterly thrilled at your promise to patronize his dictionary.
1: We just followed, didn't we?
7: Yes, sir, but that was a joke.
1: Sure.
7: Was it? Certainly. And a brilliant one, what more?
1: Yes, I suppose it was, rather, wasn't it?
7: So may I deliver your note of patronage to Dr. Johnson, I promise?
1: Well, of course. That's what I promised, then. That's what I must do. And I remember promising it distinctly.
7: Excellent. Nice try, Baldwin.
8: Thank you, Mr. Please.
7: Right. Let's get the book. Now, Baldwin, where's the manuscript?
8: You mean the big paper he's been tied up with string?
7: Yes, Baldwin, the manuscript belonging to Dr. Johnson.
8: You mean the baity fellow in the black coat who just left?
7: Yes, Baldwin, Dr. Johnson.
8: So you're asking where the big papery thing tied up with string belonging to the baity fellow in the black coat who just left is?
7: Yes, Baldwin, I am. And if you don't answer, then the booty bony thing with five toes on the end of my leg will soon connect sharply with a soft, dangly collection of objects in your... For the last time, Baldwin, where is Dr. Johnson's manuscript?
8: On the fire.
7: What the hot?
8: The hot orangey thing under the stone.
7: You burnt the dictionary?
8: Yup.
7: You burnt the life's work of England's foremost man of letters?
8: Well, you did say burn any old rubbish.
7: Yes, fine.
1: Isn't it, sir? Isn't it a bit difficult for me to patronize this book if we've burnt it?
7: Yes, it is. If you would excuse me a moment.
1: Of course, of course. Now I've got my lovely fire, I'm as happy as a Frenchman who's invented a pair of self-removing trousers.
7: Now, hold it. Would you join me in the vestibule? We are going to go to Mrs. McGinnis. We're going to find out where Dr. Johnson keeps a copy of that dictionary, and then you are going to steal it.
8: Me?
7: Yes, you.
8: Why me?
7: Because you burnt it, Baldwin.
8: But then I'll go to hell forever for stealing.
7: Baldwin, believe me, eternity in the company of Beelzebub and all his hellish instruments of death will be a picnic compared to 5 minutes with me and this pencil. If we can't replace this dictionary.
9: Ecstasy, that is Mrs. Mickens. Wilt thou bring me but one cup of the brandy juicings of that naughty bean we call coffee ere I die?
10: Oh, you do have a way of words with you, Mr. Scully.
1: To hell with this fine talking coffee, woman! My consumption grows ever more acute and Coleridge's drugs are wearing off.
10: Oh, Mr. Byron, don't be such a big girl blouse.
7: Don't forget the pencil.
2: Oh, I certainly won't, sir.
7: Good day to you, Mrs. Mickens.
10: Oh,
7: a cup of your best hot water with brown grit in it. Unless, of course, by some miracle, your coffee shop has started selling coffee.
1: Be quiet, sir! Can't you see we're dying?
10: Don't you worry about my poets, Mr. Blackadder. They're not dead. They're just being intellectual.
7: Mrs. Miggins, there's nothing intellectual about wandering around Italy in a big shirt trying to get laid. Why are they here of all places?
1: We are here, sir, to pay homage to the great Dr. Johnson. As, sir, should you.
7: Oh, well, absolutely. I intend to. You wouldn't happen to have a copy of his dictionary on you, would you? So I can do some revising before he gets here.
1: Friends! I have your chair. How was the prince?
5: The prince was and is an utter fool, and his household filled with cretinous servants.
7: Good afternoon, sir.
5: And you are the worst of them, sir. After all your boasting, have you my dictionary and my patronage?
7: Not quite. The prince begs just a few more hours to really get to grips with it.
1: Bah!
7: However, I was wondering if a lowly servant such as I might be permitted to glance at the copy.
5: Coffee?
1: Coffee?
5: There is no coffee, sir.
7: No copy?
5: Making a copy is like fitting wheels to a tomato. Time-consuming and completely unnecessary.
7: But what if the book got lost?
5: I should not lose the book, sir. And if any other man should, I would tear off his head with my bare hands and feed it to the duck.
0: Well, that's nice and clear.
11: Lord Byron would summon a 50 of my men, lay siege to the fellow's house, and do bloody murder on him.
12: And I would not rest until the criminal was hanging by his hair, with an oriental disemboweling cut the thrust up his ignoble behind.
0: I hope you're listening to all this, Baldwin. Sir, I have been unable to replace the dictionary. I am therefore leaving immediately for Nepal, where I intend to live as a goat. Because if I stay here, Dr. Johnson's companions will have me brutally murdered, sir.
11: Good God, Lieutenant, that's terrible! Do you know any other butters?
0: And of course, when the people discover that you have burnt Dr. Johnson's dictionary, they may go around saying, look, there's Fit George. He's got a brain the size of a weasel's wedding tackle.
11: Well, in that case, something must be done.
2: I have a cunning plan.
0: Well, that's that then. I wouldn't get overexcited, sir. I have a horrid suspicion that Baldrick's plan will be the stupidest thing we've heard. Since Lord Nelson's famous signal at the Battle of the Nile, England knows Lady Hamilton is a virgin. Poke my eye out and cut off my arm if I'm wrong.
2: It's brilliant. You take the string, that's still not completely burnt, you scrape off the soot, and you shove the pages in again.
0: Which pages?
2: Well, not the same ones, of course.
0: Yes, I think I'm on the point of spotting the flaw in this chapter. But we'll go on. Which pages are they?
2: Well, this is the brilliant bit. You write some new ones.
0: Some new ones. You mean rewrite the dictionary. I'll sit down tonight and rewrite the dictionary that took Dr. Johnson 10 years.
2: Yep.
0: Boric, that is by far and away and without a shadow of doubt the worst and most contemptible plan in the history of the universe. On the other hand, I hear the sound of disemboweling cutlasses being sharpened. The only plan you've got. So if you will excuse me, gentlemen.
11: Perhaps you'd like me to lend a hand, Blackadder. I'm not as stupid as I look.
2: I am as stupid as I look, sir. But if I can help, I will.
0: Well, it's very kind of you both, but I fear your services might be as useful as a barber's shop on the steps of the guillotine.
11: Blackadder, give us a try.
0: Very well, sir, as you wish. Let's start at the beginning, shall we? First, A. How would you define A?
11: Ooh, I love this. I love this quiz.
2: Hang on.
11: Oh, yes, I got it.
0: What?
11: Well, it doesn't really mean anything, does it?
0: Sure. So we're well on the way, then. A. Impersonal pronoun doesn't really mean anything. Right, next. A. A, B.
2: Well, it's a buzzing thing, isn't it? Buzzing thing.
0: I mean, something that starts with A, B.
2: Honey? Honey starts with A, B.
11: You've got to know, Blackadder. Honey does start with a B. And a flower, too.
0: Yes, look, this really isn't getting anywhere. And besides, I've left out R, the barge.
11: Oh, well, no, so we didn't give it a try.
0: No, Your Highness, it was a brave stab. But I fear I must pursue it on my own. Now, Baldrick, go to the kitchen and make me something quick and simple to eat, would you? Two slices of bread with something in between.
2: What, like Gerald Lord's sandwich had the other day?
0: Yes, a few rounds of Gerald.
11: How goes it, Blackadder?
0: Not all that well, sir.
11: Well, let's have a look. Medium-sized insectivore with protruding nasal implement. Doesn't sound much like a bee to me.
0: It's an aardvark! Can't you see that, Your Highness? It's a bloody aardvark!
11: Yeah. Still on aardvark, are we?
0: Yes, I'm afraid we are. And if I ever meet an aardvark, I'm going to step on its damn protruding nasal implement until it couldn't suck up an insect if its life depended on it.
11: Suck it, is?
0: I'm sorry, sir. It's 5 hours later and I've got every word in the English language except A and aardvark still to do. And I'm not very happy with my definition of either of them.
11: Well, don't panic, Blackadder, because I have some rather good news.
0: Oh, what?
11: Well, we didn't take no for an answer. It had, in fact, been working all night. I've done B.
0: Really? And how have you got on?
11: Well, I had a bit of trouble with belching, but I think I got it sorted out in the end. Oh, no! There I go again!
12: You've been working on that joke for some time, haven't you?
13: Well, yes, I have, as a matter of fact, yes.
12: Since you started.
13: Basically.
12: So, in fact, you haven't done any work in Hall.
13: Not that much. Right.
12: Baldrick, what have you done?
2: I've done C and D.
12: Right, let's have it then.
2: Right. Big blue wobbly thing that mermaids live in. C.
12: Tiny misunderstanding, so my hopes weren't high. Well, what about D?
2: I'm quite pleased with dog.
12: Yes, and your definition of dog is?
2: Not a cat.
12: Excellent. Excellent. Your Highness, may I have a word?
13: Certainly.
12: As you know, sir, it has always been my intention to stay with you until you had a strapping son, and I one likewise, to take over the burdens of my duties.
13: Well, that's right, Blackadder, and I thank you for it.
12: But I'm afraid, sir, that there's been a change of plan. I'm off to the kitchen to hack my head off with a big knife.
13: Oh, come on, Blackadder. It's only a book. Let's just damn the fellow's eyes, strip the breeches from his backside, and warm his heels to Putney Bridge. Hurrah!
12: Sir, these are not the days of Alfred the Great. You can't just lop someone's head off and blame it on the Vikings.
13: Can't I, my God?
12: No.
13: Oh, well, all right, then we'll just get on with it. I mean, boil my brains. It's only a dictionary. No one's asked us to eat 10 raw pigs for breakfast. Good Lord, I mean, we're British, aren't we?
12: You're not, you're Jones. Get me some coffee, Boris. If I fall asleep before Monday, we're doomed.
2: Miss Blackadder, time to wake up.
12: What time is it?
2: Monday morning.
12: Monday morning? Oh, my God, I've overslept. Where's the quill? Where's the parchment?
2: I don't know. Maybe Dr. Johnston's got some with him.
12: What?
2: He's outside.
12: Oh! Are you ill, sir? No, you can't have it. I know I said Monday, but I want Baldrick to read it, which unfortunately will mean teaching him to read. It will take about 10 years. But time well spent, I think, because it's such a very good dictionary.
2: I don't think so.
12: Oh, God, we've been burgled!
2: I think it's an awful dictionary, full of feeble definitions and ridiculous verbiage. I've come to ask you to chuck that damn thing in the fire.
12: Are you sure?
2: I've never been more sure of anything in my life, sir.
12: I love you, Dr. Johnson, and I want to have your babies. excuse me, Dr. Johnson, but my Auntie Marjorie's just arrived. Baldrick, who gave you permission to turn into an Alsatian?
14: Oh, God, it's a dream, isn't it? It's a...

0: Monday morning.
1: Monday morning? Oh, my God, I've overslept. Where's the quill? Where's the parchment?
0: I don't know. Maybe Dr. Johnson's got some with him.
1: What?
0: He's outside.
2: No, hang on. Hang on. If we go on like this, you're going to turn into an Alsatian again.
1: Oh, my God. Quick, Bobbitt. We've got to escape.
3: Work out and help Dixon at once.
1: Bring it out, sir. In my passing, I shall kill everyone by giving them syphilis. Bring it out, sir.
4: And also any opium plants you may have around there.
1: Bring it out, sir. We can break down the door.
5: Hi, good morning. Dr. Johnson.
1: Lord Byron. Where did I get your letter?
5: And what dictionary would this be?
1: The one that has taken 18 hours of every day for the last 10 years. My mother died, I hardly noticed. My father cut off his head and fried it in garlic in the hope of attracting my attention. I scarcely looked up from my work. My wife brought armies of lovers to the house, who worked in droves so that she might bring up a huge family of bastards.
4: I can't not.
6: Am I to presume that my elaborate bluff has not worked?
1: Dictionary!
6: Right. Well, the truth is, Doctor, now, don't get cross, don't overreact. The truth is, we burnt it.
1: Then you die!
7: Morning, everyone. You know, this dictionary really is a cracking good read. It's an absolutely splendid job.
0: My dictionary.
1: But you said you burnt it!
7: I think it's a splendid book, and I look forward to patronizing it enormously.
1: Oh, well, thank you, sir. Well, I think I'm man enough to sacrifice the pleasure of killing to maintain the general good humor. There's to be no murder today, gentlemen. Oh, no. Prepare to Mrs. Miggy. I shall join you there later for a roaster you will never forget. So, tell me, sir, what words particularly interested you?
7: Oh, nothing. Anything, really. You know.
1: Oh, I see you underlined a few. Bloomers, bottom, fart, fiddle, fornicate.
7: Well,
1: sir, I hope you are not using the first English dictionary to look up rude words.
5: I wouldn't be too helpful. That's what all the other ones will be used for.
0: Can I look up turnip?
5: Turnip isn't a rude word, Bullock.
0: It is if you sit on one.
1: We have more important business in hand. I refer, of course, to the works of the mysterious Gertrude Perkins.
8: Mysterious? No more, sir. It is time for the truth. I can at last reveal the identity of the great Gertrude Perkins.
1: Sir, who is she?
8: She, sir, is me, sir. I am Gertrude Perkins.
1: Good Lord!
8: And what's more, I can prove it. Bring out the manuscript, and I will show you that my signature corresponds exactly with that on the front.
1: Why, I must have left it there when I left the dictionary.
7: It's terribly exciting.
8: That's my novel.
0: Your novel?
8: Yes, Baldick, the big papery thing tied up with string.
0: What? Like the thing we burnt?
8: Exactly like the thing we burnt.
0: So you're asking for the big papery thing tied up with string, exactly like the thing we burnt?
8: Exactly.
0: We burnt it.
8: So we did. Thank you, Baldick. 7 years of my life have been smoked. Your Highness, would you excuse me a moment?
7: Oh, by all means.
9: Oh, God, no!
1: Thank you, sir. Burned, you sir. That's most inconvenient. A burned novel is like a burned dog.
7: Don't you shut up!
0: Sir, I have a novel.
1: Once upon a time, there was a lovely little sausage called... Sausage?
0: Sausage! Oh, well, I didn't think it was that bad.
5: I think you'll find he left sausage out of his diction. Oh, and aardvark.
7: Oh, come on, Blackadder, it's not all that bad. Nothing a nice roaring fire can't solve. Oh, Baldrick, do the honours, will you?
0: Certainly, you make a speak.
7: Oh.

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1: If you're paying this kind of money for a car, you'd want it to have a touch of style, legroom, four doors, and all that. 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Skoda's new Super Estel puts the man in the street
2: and his dog
1: on the road.
3: Is that proper farmhouse cheddar?
4: No, I don't think so.
3: What about that?
4: No. It's quite nice, though.
3: Is it? Do you think I might try a piece? I'll have 2 ounces, please.
5: Jacob's, the cream of cream crackers.
6: Hold it. 15 seconds from now, you'll see the picture he just took. See? With the Polaroid Land camera, you get bright, sharp pictures in 15 seconds. Snap, pull, peel. It's that easy. Is there any better way to get pictures of the family?
7: You know, some marmalades get some of their tang from added flavoring. While Robertson's Golden Shred gets all of its tang from Seville oranges. What would you rather have for breakfast?
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9: 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Episode 1, Beds in the East Are Soft.
10: Morning, Daddy. How's Tricks?
11: I don't think much of this new bread.
10: It's granary, Daddy.
11: But it's got splinters in it, like eating gravel. Almost broke my few remaining teeth on the blooming stuff.
10: Alison says we must have roughage.
11: I've lived 84 years without roughage, and I won't have it forced on me now.
10: It's to keep us regular.
11: I know. She comes waltzing in and demands to know whether I've done my business. Chap doesn't want to be harangued about his bowels first thing in the morning.
10: Well, quite.
11: Tell her if she doesn't give it a rest, I shall come upstairs and crap in her handbag. That'll shut her up.
10: Yes, I think perhaps it would. Now, listen, Daddy. Mr. Mullet's coming today to start work on the hard standing.
11: The what?
10: The hard standing. Parking place thing in the front garden.
11: Oh, I don't like the sound of that. Hard standing.
10: How are you getting on with the crossword today, Daddy?
11: No, I haven't started it yet. Oh, here, pass me the paper then.
10: What's wrong?
11: Damp shoulder. Oh. It's that blasted mattress Addison foisted on me last week.
10: The orthopedic one?
11: Oh, yes, it's like

0: Well, I haven't started it yet. Yeah, pass me the paper then. Oh, ow!
1: Oh, what's wrong?
0: Oh, damn shoulder. Oh, it's that blasted mattress Addison foisted on me last week.
1: The orthopedic one?
0: Oh, yes, it's like sleeping on blinking concrete.
1: But, Daddy, your old mattress did have a certain super quality, admit it. It reminded me of the Ngorongoro crater.
0: I won't hear a word against my old mattress. Many a blissful night's sleep I've had curled up on it. Oh, this new thing's an abomination. I've half a mind to put a match to it.
1: Look, I'll see if I can get a softer one for you. In fact, I know, my mattress is a bit too soft. We could just swap them over.
0: Oh, brilliant. Well done, my dear. We mustn't let Addison know, though. She went out and bought me this hard bastard specially. Made a big song and dance about it. I wouldn't like to hurt her feelings.
1: I know. She means well.
0: I sometimes think she needs a man in her life. Not like you, my dear.
1: God, no. I have hopes of Bernard, though, you know.
0: Well, what? Have you got a soft spot for Bernard?
1: No, no, not for me. For Addison. I think she fancies him on the quiet.
0: Ah, let's ask him over then. And his mother, too. I knew her during the war, of course. Hilda. Haven't seen her for, over 50 years. Not since Bernard was a baby.
1: Almost impossible to imagine Bernard as a baby. It's a challenging concept. Rather like a baby crocodile. Well, I must slip up and give Alison a hand cleaning up the breakfast. One of the guests was a bit of a trial this morning.
0: Oh, shoot the bastards.
1: Well, obviously. But first, we have to get them to pay the bills. Now, don't forget, Daddy. Mr. Mullet will be arriving any minute. In fact, he can give us a hand to swap the mattresses over with that nephew of his, Jason.
0: Ah, Jason, Planet of the Apes.
1: Yes. It'll be easy peasy, you'll see. Alison's going to be out all day, some gardening course or other. By the time she gets home, the mattresses will be swapped round and she'll never be any the wiser.
0: Bingo! You are a treasure, Maud. You should have been a boy. There's no justice.
1: We've got to go, Danny. She goes ever since Thursday if I don't give her a hand. Mm.
0: St. Bernadette's surname, 8 letters.
1: Subiru.
0: Subiru? I thought that was a pickup truck.
2: I don't think I'll go on that course today, after all. Soft wood cuttings.
1: But you've been looking forward to it.
2: I've got a splitting headache. That wretched woman fussing over her boiled egg this morning. Too hard. It did it.
1: Oh, forget about her. In any case, no one over 50 should wear lipstick at breakfast.
2: Oh, Maud, stop throwing those knives about. My head's killing me. Oh,
1: sorry. Look, my advice is go off on that gardening course. Loads of fresh air, lovely plants, handsome chaps like what's-his-name on the telly, Dan Thingy with the dark Byronic curls. You'll soon feel better.
2: No, I can't face it. I'm going for a lie down. Where's my fever, dear? I'll lie down with my bedroom window open and listen to the birds. Oh, what on earth is that?
1: I suspect it'll be Mr. Mullet's skip being delivered.
2: Oh, damn and blast. Sometimes the whole world seems to be against me. I never wanted the blinking hard standing in the first place.
1: Oh, come on, don't be silly. You've never been terribly interested in the front garden anyway.
2: I have. I love the front garden.
1: You said Laburnum was a dated old cliche.
2: Oh, God, that'll be Mr. Mullet. I can't face it. You go and deal with this.
1: Okay, okay. But just remember, we've got to have off-street parking if we're going to compete with Linda Woodruff at San Gimignano.
2: San Gimignano. Stupid name for a B&B.
1: Good morning, Mr. Mullet. How's tricks?
3: Oh, fine, miss, fine.
1: Ready to get to grips with my hard standing?
3: Oh, blast, yes, miss. Jason will be arriving in a minute with a hoot chainsaw. Ah. Look, then we'll get started on it. Now, what do you want us to do with these trees and bushes, like?
1: Whip them out as discreetly as possible.
4: Stop! Don't touch anything.
1: Oh, dear, that's torn it. I think I'll go and put the kettle on.
3: Oh, that's the ticket, my darling. I'll just wet me whistle and then I'll get on to Beckford's about the hardcore.
4: What's happening? Where are you going, Maud?
1: Won't be a minute. I'm just going to put the kettle on.
2: Mr. Mullet, don't touch that bush.
3: Oh.

0: that's Daphne Odora Aureo Marginata.
1: Well, what would you like me to do with it, miss?
0: I suppose I'll have to move it. You will have to dig it up with as big a root ball as possible, and wrap it in some sacking.
1: Sacking?
0: Oh, no, wait. I'll have to water it first. Should be rainwater, really, but my rainwater butt is absolutely stinking. I'll have to replant it in the back garden. It's completely the wrong time of year, of course. And I've got a feeling Daphne's resent root disturbance. I'll go and look it up in the RHS and find the...
1: Have you got a bit of sacking for me then, miss, or would you like me to go and get some?
0: I think I've seen some lying about somewhere.
1: Right.
0: Mr. Mullet wants sacking.
2: Oh, I think that's a little harsh.
0: No, he's going to try and save my bush.
2: What bush?
0: Daphne Aureo Marginata. Have you ever smelt my Daphne in the spring, Maud?
2: I don't think I have.
0: Oh, it's divine. Spicy.
2: Daphne Aureo Marginata. Any relation of Camilla Parker Bowles?
0: Don't be silly, Maud. Haven't we got some sacking? I'm sure I've seen some somewhere.
2: Yes, where was it? I know, it's downstairs in Daddy's flat by the garden door. He had that sack of peanuts for the birds.
0: That's right. Brilliant, brilliant. What on earth was that?
2: Jason's chainsaw, I think. You did say they could cut down the laburnum.
0: Oh, my God, I can't bear it.
2: You said laburnum was vulgar and poisonous.
0: No, Maud. We were talking about Linda Woodruff at San Gimignano. She's got three laburnums in her front garden. I said Linda was vulgar and poisonous. Oh, my God! Jason! Don't touch my Daphne!
3: Mullet, how are you?
1: Oh, very well, thank you, sir. And how are you keeping, Mr. Button?
3: Oh, not brilliant, I'm afraid.
1: Oh.
3: My daughter, Alison, the one with the nose, she's forced an orthopedic mattress on me.
1: She never has.
3: I'm afraid so, willy-nilly, and it's like sleeping on concrete. Oh. Yeah, come and give it a try.
1: Oh, well, sir, I'm not sure.
3: Come on, it won't take a minute. I just want your opinion as a man of the world. Coming plan, you see, a secret agenda.
1: Oh, well, right you are then, Mr. Butler. I'll just take my boots off, look.
3: Well, this way.
1: Right, yeah.
3: Oh, here we are. Oh, mind the chamber pot.
1: Sorry.
3: Don't worry. Damn things always getting in the way.
1: I could lay my hands on a nice commode if you think it might
3: be. No blasted commode. I'm not a blinking invalid. Now, have a lie down and tell me what you think.
1: Right, sir. Wow. It certainly firm, sir.
3: Firm, man? It's rock hard. Just shut up, will you? Let me have a go.
1: Right, you haven't. I'll just...
3: Oh, blasted thing. It's like granite.
1: Well, I've got to agree. It's hard, sir. So, what's your secret agenda?
3: I wish you wouldn't shout in through the window like that, Alison.
0: What on earth is going on?
1: Your father just asked me to have a look at his...
3: Shut up, Mullet. He came over queer for a moment, that's all. A little faint. So, naturally, I told him to lie down.
0: And what about you? You don't feel faint, I hope, Daddy.
3: No. I just lay down to put him at his ease.
0: Are you sure you're all right? I've heard there's a bug going around.
3: No, blasted, I'm tickety-boo.
1: Anyway, I feel much better now, thanks, miss. It must have been the fumes from Jason's chainsaw. I think I'll get to grips with that bush of yours.
0: All right, but be gentle. We must make the transition as easy as possible. Daddy, have you finished with your nuts?
3: What nuts?
0: That sack of peanuts for the birds.
3: Ah, yes. Well, we should get some more, you know.
0: Would you mind giving me the sack?
3: The sack?
0: The sack they came in. I need some sacking to go round the roots of my Daphne. to transport it to the back garden. Oh, Mr. Mullet?
1: Yes?
0: Would Jason mind digging me a big hole?
1: Oh, blast no, miss. You just show us where, and Jason will get cracking.
2: Hello, Aberdeen Guest House.
4: Maud, it's Bernard. How are you?
2: Oh, fine, thanks, Bernard. How are you?
4: Oh, not too bad, thanks. Although, I've just discovered I've got damp and decay under my dado.
2: Oh, dear. That's bad luck.
4: Yes, it'll all have to be stripped off and replastered. I was wondering if I could possibly book my mother in for a few days whilst we have the work done.
2: Your mother?
4: Yes.
2: To stay here with us, you mean? What a good idea. When would that be, exactly?
4: Well, the week after next.
2: Well, we haven't got a ground floor room, you know. Could she manage the stairs?
4: I think so. She's quite nimble for an octogenarian. She was still line dancing at 78, you know.
2: Really? What an inspiration.
4: Yes. So, I was wondering, might it be possible for me to drop by and do a recce, as it were? Look at the rooms? I'll be coming over your way later on this morning. In a few minutes, in fact, if it's not inconvenient.
2: Of course. We'd be delighted to see you. Mr. Mullet's landscaping our front garden at the moment, so chaos reigns, I'm afraid. Try parking by the charity shop.
4: Fine. See you in about half an hour, then.
2: Tickety-boo.
0: Daphne. Daphne, Daphne, Daphne. Citizens. Oh, sounds painful. Dahlia. Frightfully common. Ah, Daphne. Good heavens, I had no idea there were so many. Daphne Bellua, Jacqueline Postil, Daphne Blagayana, Daphne Gnidium, Daphne Odora Oreo Marginata. All resent transplanting. Oh, hell, that's all I need. A resentful evergreen in the back garden glowering at me for years.
5: What's through here, Mullet?
0: Daddy? Lord's
5: room.
0: Doing up here. Whatever next? Daddy? Why are you going into Maud's room?
1: He wanted to show me.
5: In the view, this used to be my bedroom in the old days.
1: Very nice, too. No fitted wardrobes, though, if you don't mind my saying so. They do a nice ranging, do it all. I could whip a couple in here in no time.
0: No, no. Maud never uses the wardrobe anyway. As you can see, she just throws everything down on the floor.
5: I think I'll just sit down on Maud's bed for a minute.
0: Terrible soft mattress, just like your old one. I'm surprised Maud isn't crippled with arthritis. We'll have to replace it one of these days.
5: Oh, lovely.
0: Don't get too comfortable there, Daddy. You might do untold damage to your vertebrae.
1: I slipped a disc once at a wedding in Charteris. Too much leave throw milk. Was flat on my back for 6 weeks. Ah, happy days.
0: So, Daddy brought you up here to see the view, Mr. Mullet? That's rather odd. My bedroom's the one with the view. Maud's just looks out onto the back of the charity shop.
5: Oh, yes, it's your bedroom I was thinking of, my dear. Oh, never mind. I feel quite sleepy now.
0: Oh, who's that? The Smiths said they wouldn't be arriving till 4. And the Perkinses have gone out on an all-day pilgrimage to Walsingham. Maud!
6: Okay, I'll get it. Oh, hello, Bernard. How are you?
7: How are you, Maud?
0: It's Bernard. Heck. Quick, here's my lipstick. Excuse me a moment, Mr. Mullet.
1: So, this is the mattress you're thinking of moving, is it, sir?
5: Oh, yes, yes. Oh, lovely. Yeah, it'll have to be when she's out, though, or my name will be mad.
1: Oh, right, yeah, sir. Well, I'll just get back downstairs now. See how Jason's getting on with that young lady's home.
2: Look, Bernard, before Alison comes down, I must just ask you, could you do me a favour?
7: Oh, certainly, Maud. Happy to oblige. Oh,
2: thank you so much. Look, we need to get Alison out of the house for a bit.
7: Oh.
2: We want to swap my mattress for Daddy's, because his is too hard. Mm-hmm. But she bought it for him as a special present recently, so we don't want to hurt her feelings.
7: Ah, I see. That accounts for the slight touch of cloak and dagger.
2: Yes. Look, would you mind asking her to go to the garden centre with you or something?
7: Certainly.
0: Oh,
8: Good morning, Alison.
0: Good morning, Bernard. How are you? And how's your mother?
7: Oh, excellent. Thank you. Very well indeed.
0: So, would you like a cup of tea? I'm so sorry. I haven't got last month's receipts in order for you yet.
7: Oh, no need. No need. And I won't have any tea, thank you. I just called round to discuss the possibility of my mother staying here for a few days in a fortnight's time, whilst I have some damp proofing done.
0: Your mother stay here? Mm. But how delightful. We'd be honoured, wouldn't we, Maud?
2: Oh, yes. Be terrific.
0: We must just check the bookings book and make sure.
2: Well, I'm sure Swallows is free.
7: So I just popped by to check that your stairs weren't too steep.
0: Oh, I hope they're not.
7: No, no. I've never really taken much notice of your stairs before, but they're nice and wide, and you've got a lovely handrail.
0: Oh, thank you, Bernard.
2: Yeah, well, Bernard was saying he'd also like to pick your brains, Alison, about gardening, actually.
0: Oh, gardening? Of course, Bernard, nothing would give me greater pleasure. I didn't think you were interested.
7: Well, gardening's beginning to grow on me. I was just on my way to the garden centre, as a matter of fact. And I wondered if you could possibly come along and give me some advice. I think I might permit myself a pot of something on my patio this year.
0: Certainly. You can hold the fort here, can't you, Maud?
2: Oh, God, yes. Make a day of it if you like. We'll be fine.
1: Just to say, Jason's dug you a massive great hole out the back, miss.
0: Oh, good. I'll get a new Daphne Oreo marginata at the garden centre. Don't bother to try and replant the old one, Mr. Mullet. Hey. You can just throw it in the skip with the laburnum.
1: Oh, right you are, miss. I'll tell Jason to crack on with his chainsaw, then.
0: I might even see if they've got a different Daphne. Daphne Bulua Jekyllin Postil, perhaps. It's received the RHS Award of Garden Merit, apparently.
7: I've parked on the forecourt of the Congregational Church.
2: Well, don't forget, Bernard. It won't be long till you'll be able to park on our hard standing.
7: Mmm. That will be a treat.
0: Oh, look at that wonderful euphorbia, Bernard. Do you like euphorbia?
7: I'm not sure. I think I read somewhere that they have irritating sap.
0: Ah, yes, I believe you're right. They do have a marvellous architectural quality, though, don't they?
7: I developed a very nasty rash once as a result of a close encounter with a mallow, and it left me a bit wary about physical contact with plants.
0: Oh, but one can get so much pleasure from brushing against a scented leaf geranium or caressing a basil leaf. Have you ever pinched out tomatoes, Bernard?
7: I can't say I have, although I do select the on-the-vine kind when I'm at the supermarket.
0: It's wonderful, the smell of tomato leaves on one's fingers. Gardening can be quite a sensuous experience, you know.
7: Oh, well, I do have a great deal of time for that Charlie Dimmock.
0: Do you really, Bernard? You surprise me.
7: Oh, yes, the way she tosses her hair about. I find it mildly unsettling.
0: Good grief. I'd never have thought it. Mind you, those television gardeners are becoming more and more charismatic, aren't they? There's something rather magnetic about Alan Titchmarsh. I like the way his eyes don't quite match. I find that quite sexy.
7: Do they have toilets here?
0: Oh, yes, I think their laboratory's over by the cafe. Would you care for a cup of tea, Bernard, or a hot chocolate before we go?
7: I don't think so, thank you, Alison. I wouldn't want to spoil my lunch.
0: You never know. Charlie Dimmock might be there, doing a book signing or something.
7: I think that's a bit unlikely. Anyway, you've kindly advised me as to the right kind of petunias, and you've selected your Daphne, so perhaps we should be thinking about calling it a day.
0: Oh, I suppose so. I could live in the garden centre. It's such a shame their range of Daphnes was so limited. I believe there's a specialist Daphne nursery in Cornwall. It would be lovely to go there, wouldn't it? Do you like Cornwall, Bernard?
7: Not really. I once had a terrible attack of colic on Bodmin Moor.
0: Oh, dear.
7: Yes. I usually have a bottle of milk of magnesia in my glove compartment, but foolishly I'd left it on the table back at the little chef. I had to stop the car and walk about in a field. I was doubled up behind a hawthorn hedge for half an hour. I've never felt quite the same about Cornwall since.
0: Understandable.
2: There you are, Daddy. A nice soft mattress, just how you like it. Thanks so much, Mr. Mullet. Jason.
1: Happy to be of service, miss. You can go and get the hardcore now, Jason.
2: Good God! Look at those stains! Isn't it odd how mattresses seem to acquire stains, even though one has absolutely no memory of any catastrophic events which could have caused them?
1: They do a very nice range of mattress protectors these days, miss. I'm sure I could lay my hands on some at a discount if you were interested.
2: Well, it's a bit late for this mattress, I'm afraid. Ugh. It reminds me of that speech by Churchill. I have nothing to offer but blood, toil, tears and sweat.
3: I don't want a blasted mattress protector anyway. I'm not incontinent yet.
1: No, of course not. Me and Eileen's got a mattress protector ourselves, as a matter of fact. She's very particular about her bed, is my missus. Maybe you'd like one for your mattress upstairs, miss, being as it's more or less brand new one, like.
2: No, thank you, Mr. Mullins. It'll be fine. But if we ever do change our minds, or indeed our sheets, we'll let you know. Oh, my God, that fern. I must be, sorry.
1: Fine figure of a woman, your Maud, Mr. Butler. To tell you the truth, I've always admired her from afar, in a manner of speaking. She's got a lovely set of manners on her, and she's good for a laugh, too. I tell you, I could have been proper smitten with her if I hadn't have been already shacked up with my old Eileen.
3: Oh, get you with a rest, will you, Mullet, old boy? I'm trying to have a kip.
7: I hope you can get your Daphne into my boot, Alison.
0: I think it'll be all right.
7: Oh, I've often wished I had a hatchback.
0: Have you ever thought about a Volvo?
7: I don't think so, really. They're terrible gas guzzlers, you know.
0: Right. I think that's just there. Sort of smuggling up to your petunias.
7: Yes. I do hope Mother approves of those petunias. I'm afraid she might prefer flowers to be big and double rather than single and small.
0: Oh, single and small is much more elegant, Bernard. You must try and educate her.
7: This is quite a pleasant car park, isn't it?
0: Is it? Oh, I suppose so.
7: Parking's so important these days. It was a brilliant idea of Maud's to turn your front garden into a hard standing.
0: Really?
7: Oh, yes. There's nothing like assured on-site parking. But then Maud sees straight to the heart of things, doesn't she?
0: She certainly knows nothing about gardening.
7: Ah, but think what she does know. A degree in engineering, most unusual in a woman.
0: She was always the tomboy.
7: I must ask her one day to tell me about her time in Africa. I'm sure she has some fascinating stories.
0: She's terribly untidy, though.
7: But that in itself is somehow rather endearing, I feel. Sometimes I think I'm trapped in my own methodical routines and long for someone to rip down my flowcharts and teach me how to rumba.
0: Do you really, Bernard?
7: Someone like Maud, perhaps.
0: Maud's manner may be carefree and attractive, Bernard, but I can assure you that living with that kind of disorder is a complete nightmare. You have absolutely no idea.
2: Right you are, 14th to the 21st. Excellent. We look forward to it. Thanks very much. It's from Mrs. Radcliffe, 14th to 21st. I have to remember to put that in the book. Well, I find it. Hello. How's the garden centre? Did you educate Bernard in the horticultural arts, Alison?
0: I did my best, but I'm not quite sure if gardening is what Bernard really wants.
7: Oh, pleasant enough expedition, but I'm not sure my fingers are quite green enough. And did you have a useful and productive time while we were out?
2: Oh, terrifically useful and productive. Thank you. Yes, I even took a booking for a whole week.
0: Oh, good.
2: Alison, where's the bookings book? I couldn't find it.
0: It's up on this shelf, where it always is.
2: Oh, right. So it is. Sorry. Yes, I'll just put Mr. and Mrs. Radcliffe in. Mr. and Mrs. Radcliffe, 14 to 21st. There, done.
0: When was it your mother would be coming to stay, Bernard?
7: Oh, the week after next, if it's convenient.
0: Oh, wait. The week after next is the 14th to the 21st. Maud!
2: What?
0: You nitwit! You've double booked us.
2: Oh, no.
0: That was Verna's mother's room you offered to the Radcliffe.
7: Oh, don't worry. I'm sure I can find somewhere else for Mother. San Gimignano, perhaps.
0: Oh, I wouldn't hear of it. Linda Woodruff has poly cotton sheets. Ours are 100% Egyptian cotton. Your mother must stay with us, Bernard, as our guest, naturally, in acknowledgement of all your kindness to us.
7: How kind. But how will you manage?
2: Oh, she can have my room and Alison and I can share.
0: I'm afraid your mother would have to share our bathroom, Bernard, if she wouldn't mind.
7: Oh, no, I'm sure she wouldn't mind. She urinates fairly infrequently, really, for an octogenarian.
0: You'll have to tidy up your room, Maud.
2: Of course I'll tidy it up. It'll be immaculate. And there's a lovely armchair in there. She can sit by the window and do her tapestry.
7: Thank you, Maud. How thoughtful.
0: Oh, we'll spare no efforts to make her comfortable, Bernard. And of course, she'll have a great time reminiscing with Daddy about the past. Oh, there's just one thing, though, Maud.
2: What?
0: We'll have to get rid of that awful old mattress of yours and get a nice new orthopedic one, like the one I bought for Daddy last week.
7: Oh.

0: Alison and Maud was written by Sue Lynn. The cast was Denise Coffey as Alison, Miriam Margolese as Maud, Joss Ackland as Father, Chris Emmett as Mullet, and Jeffrey Whitehead as Bernard. The producer was Jonathan James Moore.
1: Do you know the one-word recipe for cheesecake?
2: Green.

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3: I never knew there was so much in it.
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0: Boogie Up the River by Mark Wallington, starring Timothy Spall. Episode 2, Sonning. I'll definitely meet you in Sonning.
1: Journey to the source of the Thames.
2: A journey to the source of the Thames.
3: A journey to the source of the Thames.
2: A journey to the source of the Thames. I spent my first morning on the river trying to infuse. I thought about the explorers, John Hanning Speke and Richard Burton, how they departed from Zanzibar in 1856 and ventured into regions of Africa no white man had seen before. How they endured a year of disease and privation in their obsessional quest for the source of the Nile, and how my journey had nothing whatsoever in common with theirs. As the keeper at Wharton Lock put it,
4: "You see, the Thames is a hundramatic sort of river. In books about the Thames, you rarely find the adjectives wholesome or stunning or spectacular. Serene, you see, quite often, and tranquil is a favourite, and so is ethereal. Bucolic crops up now and again as well, but thrilling, never."
2: He closed his gates and opened his sluices, and I slowly rose 6 foot 2 inches nearer the source.
4: "That's a beautiful looking boat you got there."
2: "Her name's Megan. She's a Victorian camping skiff."
4: "That's a damn funny looking dog, though."
2: "Yeah, his name's Boogie. He's an Indonesian Labrador."
4: "We had one of them once. We had to have it run over. How far are you going?"
2: "Oh, I'm going all the way. I'm going to find the spot where the Thames disappears into the ground. I'm going to unravel the mystery surrounding the source once and for all."
4: "What mystery's that?"
2: "Oh, the Thames has a disputed source. Some folks say it rises at Thames Head off the A433 near Cirencester. Others say Seven Springs near Cheltenham. There's even a case for the village of Crudwell in Wiltshire. Yeah, I'm going to put an end to all the speculation."
4: "Well, you got a lovely day for it."
2: "Well, actually, I was sort of counting on people like yourself to give me local knowledge. You know, you being a lock keeper, ear to the river and all that."
4: "Source of the Thames, eh? It's in Gloucestershire."
2: "Gloucestershire?"
4: "Gloucestershire."
2: "Oh, could you be more specific?"
4: "It might be in Wiltshire."
2: "Thank you very much."
4: "You're welcome."
2: To settle the dispute surrounding the source of the Thames wasn't the only reason for this journey. I also had plans to seduce my travelling companion. Not Boogie. If you wanted to seduce Boogie, you need nothing so elaborate as a romantic river trip. A packet of peanuts would do the job. No, my arrows were aimed at Jennifer. Jennifer with the long eyelashes and short temper. Jennifer and her appalling poetry.
5: "Our love is like a voyage upstream, a journey into the heart, with me playing Katharine Hepburn and you playing Humphrey Bogart. It's awful, isn't it?"
2: No. It has a certain potency."
5: "I think I'm overexcited at the thought of this journey. You see, I want it to be just perfect. Well, that's why I'm so glad your horrible little dog isn't coming along."
2: "I tried to find someone to look after Boogie, but it was impossible. No one had adequate insurance. And then Jennifer had to fly to Dusseldorf to keep a room full of German businessmen happy. It would be delayed until the weekend. So, it was one man and his ugly dog who took to the river that first day. A period of acclimatization began. Boogie met his first coot. And was so confused he headbutted the unfortunate bird. Meanwhile, I encountered a breed of river user I would become all too familiar with over the next few weeks.
6: Yeah, thought you moored there all on your own. Thought you might not be in the company. It's a funny looking boat. It's not got lidar, has it?"
2: "No."
6: "Where's the engine?"
2: "Doesn't have an engine. It's got elegance instead."
6: "Mine's got an engine. Boys, mine's got an engine. Got satellite TV and all. Oh, that reminds me. Christine!
7: What?
6: Are those Yorkshires ready? The film's nearly started. just bought her. Cost a fortune. I haven't got a name for her yet. I was thinking of, how's your father?
7: How about Rambo?
6: Well, that's good. That's good. What do you think of Midnight Prowler?
7: It doesn't quite capture the general feeling of devastation the boat exudes. How about Exocet?
6: Worth thinking about.
8: Debbie, come in here quick.
6: What is it?
8: There's a strange looking dog in our saloon watching.

0: I spent the afternoon sculling through the wilds of Weybridge and Chertsey. My only contact is with a fisherman.
1: Had any luck?
2: Good stuff.
1: Right.
0: Then at Laylam, I moored and walked into the village to phone Jennifer.
3: Concrete Sandwich International.
0: Jennifer Conway, please.
3: Who's calling?
0: Mark Wallington.
3: What company?
0: It's me. You know it's me.
3: Why don't you give up? She's going to walk all over you. She's just having a bit of fun, and when she's had enough, she'll screw you up and throw you in the bin. Putting you through.
4: Yes?
0: It's me.
4: Who?
0: Mark.
4: Where are you? Yes, I'm miles away.
0: I'm in Laylam.
4: Oh, how exciting. That's where Matthew Arnold is buried. Oh, I'm one of his biggest fans. Listen, I'm going to Copenhagen tonight.
0: Oh, Jennifer.
4: A presentation, I'm afraid. I made those Germans so happy the Danes want the same treatment. I'll be back tomorrow afternoon. What's that barking?
0: I don't hear any barking.
4: I can definitely hear barking.
0: No. Shut up. Look, I'll see you on Windsor Bridge tomorrow evening at 8. I'll tell you all about Matthew Arnold's grave. Now, bye. In the graveyard of Laylam Church, I found Matthew Arnold's family plot. It was as cosy as a grave could be. A spider lived in every crack. I sat on the tombstone with Boogie by my side. Now, listen, Boogie. Tomorrow, Jennifer is joining us. Now, we both know how you two hate each other. If she had her way, you'd be put down. And if you had your way, I'm sure she'd be put down. But you have to understand what this trip means to me. It could be the climax to 5 years of foreplay. Where'd you get that bone from? Boogie, this is a graveyard. You don't go around with bones in your mouth. It doesn't look good. Drop it, I said. Drop it.
5: Would you mind taking a picture of me in front of Matthew Arnold's grave?
0: Yeah, of course.
5: It's such a nice graveyard, this, isn't it?
0: How delightful.
5: It's one thing the British do well, I think, graveyards. Have you been to the one in Sutton Courtenay?
0: No.
5: George Orwell is buried there, and Lord Asquith, the last Liberal Prime Minister. Is that your dog?
0: That's right.
5: He's got a bone in his mouth.
0: Boogie, come here. Give me that. Give it to me. There.
5: Can I have it?
0: What?
5: That bone. If you don't want it, that is.
0: Yeah, sure.
5: It might be one of Matthew Arnold's. You never know. I collect famous people's bones.
0: I stayed in Laylam that night. I pulled the canvas tent over Megan and then sat in the lamplight and prepared pasta with a mushroom and nutmeg sauce from Delia Smith's One Is Fun. Afterwards, I sat on the bank and filled in my diary. The only noise was the chub plopping. Day one. Left Hampton. Rode all day. Nothing much happened. Stopped at Laylam.
6: Once again, so you there, me dude. Can't be much fun on your own, so we decided to join you. You want to watch the Canadian miniseries?
0: No, thank you. But Boogie did. So we sat in the saloon of Kevin and Christine's cruiser. Kevin turned on the 26-inch Mitsubishi by remote control. Christine opened a box of Black Magic. She gave the orange creams to Boogie and stuffed the rest herself.
7: I suggested the name Rambo to Christine. She don't like it.
8: She wants to call the boat Lady Penelope.
0: Not really you, is it?
8: Nah, I was thinking of the wild one.
0: How about Dirty Weekend?
8: That's witty.
7: What do you think of High Impact?
0: Oh, very good.
7: What's your boat called then?
0: Megan.
7: Megan? It's a bit effeminate, isn't it?
0: Well, it's Celtic. It means axe murderer.
7: Ah.
5: Source!
7: Where are you going anyway?
0: The source.
7: Source to what?
0: The Thames.
7: Which way is that?
0: That way. Oh, I'm sorry.
7: What, past Reading?
0: Yeah.
7: Oh, we never go past Reading. TV reception gets weak past Reading. Just you and the dog, is it?
0: My girlfriend's joining me tomorrow.
7: See, Christine, I told you he wasn't gay.
5: I said shush.
0: Our acclimatisation continued. On the second day, we passed under the M25, and I discovered what wonderful acoustics it has.
6: I wonder if one day that, just say that you care. If you say you love me madly, I'll gladly be there, like a puppet on a string. Da, da, da, da, da, da, da, da, da.
0: Meanwhile, Boogie met his first Canada goose. I discovered that a headbutt had the same effect on them as it had on coots. Boogie's problem is he has nothing in common with the rest of nature. An upbringing on the high-rise estates of South London have left him traumatised. Now, I felt his behaviour was jeopardising the success of the trip. When we reached Runnymede, I took him for a walk in the famous meadows and tackled the problem as sensitively as I could. So, Boogie, this is Runnymede, where the Magna Carta was signed, that noble charter that paved the way for freedom by law, for every human being and every dog, allowing every person and every dog the right to behave however they see fit. However, there are circumstances in which one has to adapt one's code of conduct. Your refusal to associate with the wildlife on the river in any fashion other than a violent one is undermining our chance of reaching our goal. Whereas a degree of diplomacy shown to river dwellers in general would, I feel, be contributory to the effort. Now, I wondered if you had any comments on the matter. Good point.

0: The day grew humid. The river rolled lazily. A cheese sandwich floated downstream. At Blackpot's Bridge, I moored with a view of Windsor Castle across the fields. I bathed in the river, changed into deck shoes, put a clean shirt on and scrubbed my teeth and fingernails, then went into Windsor to meet Jennifer, as arranged. The air was sticky with a storm. Windsor Bridge was full of Scandinavians. A disco paddle boat played hits from the 60s. I waited for an hour, then another hour. Finally, there was a tap on my shoulder, and there stood Michael, Jennifer's personal courier.
1: Hi, me again. Jennifer couldn't make it tonight. She didn't give any explanations, but then she's not the sort to apologize, right? Instead, she sent a Chinese takeaway. Crispy duck, plum sauce, pancakes, spring onions and mushrooms, and a fortune cookie. Oh, and a poem, of course.
0: When the light of day sinks into the west, think of me. I'm in Budapest. Budapest?
1: That's a stinker.
0: No, it's got vitality.
1: No, it's painful. Listen, you should understand something. Jennifer has problems. She's suffering from what in my motorcycle courier's group therapy sessions we call destination hostility.
0: What's that?
1: It's an inability to get where you're going for some reason other than poor navigation. Jennifer has an unlocked trauma.
0: What sort of unlocked?
1: Well, who knows? But all the signs are she never received the reward she deserved for her achievements as a child. And so now she only strives for things she can't have, thereby reducing the risk of disappointment.
0: I see.
1: Which kind of puts you in a tricky situation, doesn't it?
0: Well,
1: you've got two choices as I see it. A, you could diffuse her hostility by positively reinforcing her every time she doesn't turn up. Although that's not easy if she's not there.
0: What's B?
1: Get yourself a nice Scandinavian girl. I mean, look, they're everywhere. See you later.
0: Boogie and I ate the Chinese food. Then Boogie ate the carrier bag. My fortune cookie said, "How long is it since you checked your brake fluid level?" I'm not going to be treated like a doormat. I'm not going to be used.
2: Hello, this is Jennifer Conway. The only person I really want to speak to is Mark. What can I say? It's such a bore. I've got to spend the weekend with a Hungarian banker on the Adriatic, but I'll be thinking of you. I had a dream last night. We were shipwrecked on a desert island with a mango tree and an endless roll of dental floss. Oh, it was bliss. I'll be with you on Tuesday. Until then, as Rupert Brooke says, drift close to me and sideways bending, whisper delicious words. And if that's not Mark, then leave a message after the tones, but don't waste my time.
0: Hello, Jennifer. So you've gone to Hungary, yeah? How exciting.
3: Shut up.
0: Hang on, look, there's a stray dog in the phone box. Get up, go on, get up. Listen, I'll see you in the Bull in Sonning Tuesday at 8 o'clock. Shut up! Bye! On the other hand, I don't mind being used. I quite like being used, in fact. Being used makes you feel useful. Don't look at me like that. You don't understand. You're a dog. Your idea of romance is a knee tremble in the radio rental doorway. That night, the storm broke. I lay inside Megan in a sweat, waiting for the first raindrop to pierce the skin. I couldn't sleep, so I played I Spy with Boogie. Right. I Spy with my little eye, something beginning with W. Come on, it should be easy for you, this one. Give up? Win a lot. Your turn. You can't think of anything? Okay, I'll go again. I spy with my little eye something beginning with C. You give up? Can opener. Your turn. Can't think? All right, there we go. I spy with my little eye. Next day was Sunday. The river was a jam of steamers, narrowboats, cruisers and punts and skiffs all trying to eat picnics in peace. A bolter's lock, it was a squash to get in the chamber.
4: My, that's a lovely old skiff you've got there. They don't make them like that anymore. Craftsmanship, quality. Now, you'll let us know we're going to crush you, won't you?
0: You bet.
4: You know who you remind me? three men in a boat. I love that bit when they can't open a tin of pineapples. Hilarious.
0: You're crushing me.
4: I'd love to recreate that trip. The Mangan River's not really changed at all in 100 years, has it?
0: Excuse me, you're crushing me.
4: I mean, it may have motorboats on it and motorways over it, and the banks may all be privately owned.
0: Excuse me.
4: All the commercial traffic may have gone, and the town's changed unrecognizably. And all this private moorland.
0: Excuse me.
4: Possible, but it's not really.
0: Excuse me, you're crushing me, you great hippo. That evening, I pulled my way up to Cookham. Later, I strolled to the churchyard where Stanley Spencer is buried.
3: Excuse me. I wonder if you'd mind taking a picture of me in front of Stanley Spencer's grave. Oh, it's you.
0: Yes.
3: Another beauty, this graveyard, isn't it?
0: Ah, beauty, yeah. Smile.
3: Thanks. Who was Stanley Spencer, anyway?
0: An artist.
3: I don't suppose your dog's found one of his bones, has he?
0: No.
3: Never mind. Oh, I do like graveyards.
0: Yeah, so do I.
3: I feel in touch with my mortality.
0: Fancy a curry?
3: No, thanks.
0: Ah, oh, just a thought. There's a tandoori in the village. I've heard George Harrison goes there.
3: Who's George Harrison?
0: The ex-Beatle.
3: Is he dead?
0: No.
3: Well, I wouldn't know him unless he's dead.
0: I spent another evening with Delia Smith. We cooked a delicious thick celery soup with smoked bacon bits. Afterwards, I took Boogie for a walk along the towpath. Delia Smith, now there's a travelling companion. I mean, you can tell from her picture on the cover of One Is Fun, she's a reliable sort of woman. I'd like to cross the Sahara with Delia Smith. I can see her bartering in the Medinas of Taman Rasat for root ginger to give her stir-fried monstute that essential zest. And she knows the meaning of the word commitment, does Delia Smith. You've only got to read her views on packeted Parmesan cheese to see that. Not that she couldn't improvise, if needs be. Oh, the things she could do with a can of chum boogie, you wouldn't believe it. That night, I had a dream about Delia Smith. She was in the back of the boat, cooking and cooking, getting fatter and fatter.
5: In this pan, we have sauteed fennel in a cheese sauce, and to follow, spaghetti Mexican style. Meanwhile, just coming out of the oven, a Winnerlock crumble I made earlier.
0: I lifted up the canvas. The night was silent, but for a great crested grebe blowing his nose. When I went back to sleep, Delia Smith was gone. Instead, I dreamt of Jennifer and the little black hairs she has running up her forearms. The rains made the river rise, the currents grow stronger and faster. Sculling against it was exhausting. At Marlow, a woman with a hairy chin peered out of a porthole and said to me,
6: "Are you enjoying yourself? You don't look as though you're enjoying yourself." "We're not enjoying ourselves. We're going back to Datchet. We'd hoped to see Vince Hillshouse, but now we're going home." "We argue all the time. People keep shouting at me."
4: "Where have you put the paracetamol, you old bat?"
6: "See?"
0: My progress remained slow. And now the wind was picking up. I needed more crew. Fortunately, near Medmenham, I acquired an extra hand. A woman named Rita. She called to me from the bank.
7: "Well, well, will you look at that boat? I've not been in a camping skiff since I was a little girl."
0: "Well, jump aboard. I could use some help."
7: "Oh, right.
0: The skiff's name is Megan. She's 100 years old.
7: "Mine's Rita. I'm 67.
0: "Oh, and mine's Mark, and I'm 33. This is Boogie. He's 8 and a half.
7: "Yeah, we had a dog once, a boxer named Henry. He was in a TV advertisement. He was the boxer in the back of the station wagon, driven home by the man who visited that DIY superstore and filled his roof rack with garden furniture." "Oh. Stupid, really." "Ooh, that's Medmenham Abbey over there, by the way. The Hellfire Club met there every Wednesday in the 18th century.
0: Rita was walking the towpath for her holidays. She was wonderful company. She had a story for every bend of the river.
7: Oh, ah, we're coming into Henley Reach. Oh, goodness me, I remember Henley. Oh. Regatta Week here was once the only important place to be seen. Yeah, I lost my virginity at Henley to a surveyor named Gordon. Nice man. He married me in the end, of course. Where did you lose your virginity?
0: The back of a Morris Thousand.
7: Oh, good cars, Morris Thousands. We had one once, and then sold it and bought a Hillman Minx. Oh. After that, we took the train everywhere. Isambard Kingdom Brunel. Now, there was an attractive man. Never saw a river without seeing a bridge. Never saw a hill without seeing a tunnel. Are you married?
0: No.
7: Engaged?
0: No.
7: Romantically linked in any shape or form?
0: Well, I have a lover. That is, a potential lover. She's joining me this evening. Well, that is, she said she would.
7: You're breaking the first rule of boating, you know.
0: What's that?
7: Never conduct a love affair in a camping skiff.
0: Well, why not?
7: You fall out. Oh, look, there's a heron. Oh, they're fascinating birds, herons. They eat 3 tons of fish a year, each.
0: Rita stayed with me for most of the day. When she climbed out at Sonning, she was covered in dog hairs.
7: Thank you so much. That's lovely. Oh, it's a lovely trip. It's a shame your dog has such bad wings. I do hope you get to the source.
8: Goodbye. Hello. Lovely evening. Thought it was you. You get a moat here, because if you are, we'll keep you company. Yeah. Was that your girlfriend? Very nice. Mature. I like them mature.
0: I've just thought of a good name for your boat.
8: Oh, yeah?
0: Dickhead. Do you like it?
8: No.
0: I had another wash. I changed into another clean shirt. I shaved and washed my hair in the river with egg and verbena shampoo. I attempted to brush the dung from Boogie's coat, but the brush broke. At 8 o'clock, I was in the Bull and Sonning, as arranged. It was the landlord's birthday. He was celebrating by embarrassing everyone he could.
9: What sort of dog's that?
10: Albanian retriever.
9: Oh, we have one of those. Here, you on your own. I'll have to get you fixed up.
10: No, it's all right. A girlfriend is joining me any minute.
9: Hey, there's a very nice young lady over there. Her name's Sandra. She's from Andover. Hang on.
10: No. My girlfriend is joining me, honestly.
11: Hi.
10: Oh, no.
1: Jennifer couldn't make it again, I'm afraid. But she sent another meal. Greek tonight. Dolmades, some hummus, and some kebabs with a feta salad. And a chilled bottle of Retsina. And a poem, of course. She faxed it from Hungary.
10: The river of my love flows blindly through... you read it.
1: The river of my love flows blindly through the night. Should have brought me to your side. Unfortunately, I missed my flight. You know she's getting worse.
10: Do you think I'm being treated badly?
1: Of course. But that's very positive.
10: How'd you work that out?
1: People in Jennifer's position only treat the people they like badly. And I've never known her treat anyone this bad. My guess is she missed that plane on purpose.
9: Yeah, you look depressed.
10: I am depressed.
9: Oh, don't get depressed.
1: He's right, you shouldn't get depressed. Do you love Jennifer enough to miss a plane for her?
9: It's my birthday. Hey, say hello to Sandra. She's dying to meet you.
10: Hello, Sandra.
9: Here, how about you? You on your own as well?
1: Oh, I'm in a relationship, thank you. It's not perfect, but then whose is? Enjoy your meal.
0: Back on the boat, I shared the Greek takeaway with Boogie, but I drank all the Retsina myself. You see, most men would have got tired of it all by now, but not me. I'm made of sterner stuff. You heard what he said. I've got her worried. You're not sure? She missed the plane on purpose. Well, she can miss as many planes as she wants. I've got a trick up my sleeve. I am not going to react. Clever, eh? I wonder if one day that you say that you care. If you say you love me madly, I'll gladly be there like a puppet's honesty. Want to dance, Boogie?

0: The next morning, my mouth tasted like Stockwell bus garage. The day was a dismal one, and yet, when I did finally get underway, it turned out to be an important milestone in the journey. It was the day our period of acclimatisation reached completion. The first sign was when Boogie met a swan. We headbutted the poor creature, as usual. The swan, however, headbutted him back. And from then on, Boogie had to reconsider his status on the river. And then, later that afternoon, my own sense of belief was fulfilled when I finally managed to establish a rapport with a local fisherman. Oh, it was a moving moment. Morning!
1: Get stuffed!
0: Get stuffed yourself!
1: Go and boil your head.
0: Go and boil your own head.
1: Want me to ram my rod down your throat and pull out your lungs?
0: Hey, fancy a boat up through your nose?
1: Ever been slapped round the socket with a chap?
0: Eat maggots.
2: Boogie Up the River was written and adapted by Mark Wallington and starred Timothy Spall as Mark and Carla Mendonca as Jennifer. The other parts were played by Ainsley Foster, Gary Parker, Terence Edmund, Anne Windsor, Belinda Walker, John Fleming, John Church, Jill Graham, Rod Smith, and Jonathan Adams. The producer was Caroline Leddy.
3: Throat feels scratchy, tickly raw. That's what Vic cough drops are for. Tastes like a sweet, soothes like a medicine. Vic cough drops.
4: Hold it. 15 seconds from now, you'll see the picture he just took. See? With the Polaroid Land camera, you get bright, sharp pictures in 15 seconds. Snap, pull, peel. It's that easy. Is there any better way to get pictures of the family?

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1: The first officially recorded football match in Scotland took place in 1314, immediately after the Battle of Bannockburn, when two teams of Scots kicked the severed head of an Englishman to and fro across the bloody battlefield. It was a poor game with defences well on top, and few genuine goalmouth incidents, according to the Sunday Post's Doug Bailey, who was present at the time. Since then, the game has blossomed into this unhealthy obsession with blinkered national arrogance and the clinging to fanaticism and mindless tribal bigotries that we all know and love.
2: Naked Radio presents Only an Excuse, the true story of Scottish football, narrated by William McElbunny. Oh dear, oh dear, oh dear.
1: Summer 1986. As the first pea rattles its tuneful way around the first referee's whistle to blow for the first kickoff in faraway Mexico, fever grips the country. For this is more than just another soccer tournament. This is a chance for the nation to unite in a common cause, an opportunity to show the world what we are made of, a brilliant excuse to get pissed. But for those fans who wander

0: tournament. This is a chance for the nation to unite in a common cause, an opportunity to show the world what we are made of, a brilliant excuse to get pissed. But for those fans who wandered far away with the Scottish soccer soldiers, they can enjoy the benefits of actually being there.
1: Hey Bob, I'm just reading here that the pollution in Mexico City is so bad that breathing the air there is the equivalent of smoking 40 cigarettes a day.
2: 40 cigarettes a day?
1: Yeah.
2: That's magic, so we don't have to buy fags. Oh, that's all the more money to spend on the baby.
1: Oh, here we go, here we go, here we go.
0: As the tournament progresses, punters become pundits and airs become experts, as opinions are aired in the bus queues, the bars, and the peat bogs of Scotland.
2: Oh, yes, I'd like the World Cup. It gives all of us lads from the island another interest for a couple of weeks. And gives the sheep a break, too.
0: Shouldering the hopes of the people and the sheep for a long involvement in the tournament, the man who walks the fine line that separates a shambles from mere disaster, Alex Ferguson.
3: Regarding the selection of the squad for Mexico, I felt I had to remain loyal to the players who had done so well at the recording of our World Cup single a week before. Of course, the big shock came when Kenny Dalglish had to pull out of the squad. Well, to be honest, there isn't a footballer in the world can replace Kenny Dalglish. So I called in Steve Archibald, because he isn't a footballer.
0: Steve's big strength lies in his variety of play. He can't do just about anything. He has in the past been likened to an unleashed cobra, but not by anyone who's seen him play football. But let me refrain from that oh-so-Scottish a trait of being over-elaborate in praising our soccer heroes, and begin the story not where it ends, but where it begins. In the oozing mud of the abrasive ash of the municipal playing fields of Scotland, where the spirit that moved our forefathers to take up the game in the name of sportsmanship and brotherhood still remains.
2: Right, lads. Now, this bunch today are nothing but a load of putrid trash. So I want you to go out there and grind our faces into the dirt. Because remember, we're not just any works football team. We are Dukla, Pumperson, Sawmill and Tannery. Who are we, lads?
4: Dukla, Pumperson, Sawmills and Tannery.
2: You better believe it. Now, I've compiled a detailed dossier on the opposition that I've scribbled on the back of this bookie's line, so pay attention. Right, first the wee winger. Now, he's got a good left foot and he's nippy, but he has a weakness. He suffers from angina. So every chance he's get, hoof the ball straight into the canal and make a wee bastard swim for it. Then there's Chalmers, the elegant midfield maestro with a bad perm and a beer belly. You have a lot of respect for this guy, so I'm going to operate a special marking system today. Spud, you mark his face, Dougie will mark his ribs, and we ferret will drag his studs down the back of his thighs. Right, now most of you will remember the last time we were here, their keeper, Tojo, played a blinder. He was safe and he was agile. But today, boys, we're in luck, because I've heard through the grapevine that his wife just left him and he's been made redundant. So, strikers, every time he's get within hearing distance, make sure he's taunt his manhood and question his virility. That'll be enough to shatter his self-esteem. It should be worth a golly a start. All right, boys, by my watch, it's coming up to 2:30. So, let's stub the fags into the export cans and get strapped. Oh, aye, and boys, most important thing, for God's sake, make sure you go out there and enjoy yourself. After all, it's only a game.
0: But from the very early days, it was apparent it was more than just that. Few of those present are unlikely to forget the Battle of Falkirk in 1298, when droves of marauding East Stirling supporters sacked the town and massacred 40,000 men, women and children after the Bairns had snatched a late winner in the semi-final of the Stirlingshire Cup. Of the Cup Final of 1923... the Let's Go on the Rampage and Wreck the Place final, as it affectionately came to be known. But probably the biggest single event to influence the course of Scottish football was the Reformation in Scotland, which began at 3 o'clock in the middle of the 16th century and is still going on today. Bigotry, sectarianism, hatred. Where would our game be without it? Amidst

0: this cauldron of confusion and cesspit of suspicion, the clubs themselves are not entirely blameless in perpetrating the myth that every Old Firm clash is in fact a reenactment of the soapy bubble of the Boyne. I asked the Park End spokesman why there has never been a Protestant elected to the board at Celtic Park.
1: Why has there never been a Protestant elected to the board at Celtic Park? What's a Protestant?
0: And I raised once again with Rangers Secretary Campbell Ogilvie the prickly question of signing policies.
1: No, it's no longer a prickly issue, because we're no longer going to sign pricks.
0: But despite the liberal views taken by the clubs, the fans, the lifeblood of the game, the mug punters who part with the reddies, remain entrenched in tradition, intransigent in their views that they are the people, never once contemplating the prospect that God might be an atheist. Brother Forbes McLoyalist.
2: See, everybody thinks I'm a bigot just because I've got 1690 tattooed in my forehead. But that's rubbish. I mean, I live next door to a Catholic family, and I've never put a brick through their window. Well, no since the last time. But just let me say this. Let me make it clear. We, the No Surrender True Blue King Volume the Third Ranger Supporters Club, are a non-sectarian club. It's just that, for some strange reason, a Catholic has never ever joined.
0: Grand Knight Father Tim Malley.
3: Well, Protestants, they think of us Catholics as self-assured, smug, arrogant. But we can't help that. Just because when we die we go to heaven and they go straight to hell. But in truth, I would say that not all Protestants are bad. The ones that play for Celtic are okay.
0: And what of the players? Danny McGrain made his views crystal clear.
4: Well, if they're not the Celtic Catholic Potter, is this a hypocrisy?
0: But for the last word on this ever-present issue, we go to sunny Spain to a man noted for his unbiased, gentle diplomacy, Jock Wallace.
5: Religion. Oh, no, as I've said before, football is my religion. $3.95 from any good bookshop. No religion. I'm a blue nose. Always will be. But I don't have anything to do with religion. It doesn't interest me. I'm here to do a job in Seville, and why Seville? Well, it's famous for its oranges, and where there's oranges, there's orangemen, right? But once I've settled in here, things will be fine. Once I've taught the fans the words of Derry's walls, but as for religion, it's no problem. No, the only problem out here in a country like Spain is the language and the heat. And finding 11 prodies to make up a team.
0: But there is more to Scottish football than this. Not much, mind you, but still there are other clubs whose names conjure up a certain magic. Names like Brechin City FC. People who say that the small clubs, the minnows, have no place in Scottish football have never stood here. Glebe Park Brechin. Here in the Glebe Street Hall of Fame, I look up at the Roll of Honour and read the endless list of famous and revered players who have graced the club. McLardy, Binney, Tocher, Trialist. Names to conjure with and savour. In their long and illustrious history, 1906 to 1986, or as they're known here, the wilderness years, records have come easily to Brechin City. They were the first club to dabble in sponsorship when the people of Brechin offered them money to go and play somewhere else. They introduced the concept of total football, or as it's called, 11-man football. That's 10 in defence and 1 in goal. And they boast the longest-serving janitor in Scottish football.
6: Oh, aye. Well, we like to think of City more as a family. Constantly at each other's throats and arguing. I suppose we all do live in our memories. It's like a great 1911-12 season when we did the league and cup double. We won a game in the league, then went on to win another game in the cup. See, nobody can say had ever done that before. Mind you, players were a different breed then. I mean, you could pick up a good player for nothing. And nothing was a lot of money in the days. They'd get, a four in a week. But there were bonuses too, like, if they won a match, they'd get a bath afterwards, you see. Because, see, players, they weren't pampered like they are now. No, there were no blow-dries in perms in these days, and no paternity suits either. No, they just wore their working clothes.
0: But even the Breakins had to succumb to creeping commercialism. A player in his testimonial year came to expect a whirl of coffee mornings, beetle drives and pyjama parties held in his honour, culminating in a spectacular testimonial jumble sale and tombola.
7: Oh, yes. I could remember one day. I had just finished training. I was putting the heat on a brick wall to strengthen my shoulder muscles, so that if I hit the ball on Saturday, my neck didn't break. Anyway, over came the boss, Mr. Stark, one of the immortals. Of course, he did know. And he said to me, "Well, lad, how much do you earn?" I said, "£5 a week, sir." He said, "Right, from now on it'll be one and threepence." I said, "Well, thanks very much, Mr. Stark." Because he was a legend, after all. So, from then on, my wages were one and threepence a week.
0: When was this exactly?
7: 1978.
0: Of course, it's a different world we live in now. Nowadays, only a few clubs can draw crowds of, say, 50,000. Yet, as recently as 1924, 180,000 spectators gathered at Hampden Park on the afternoon of April the 5th to watch the groundsman painting the goalposts. That record stands to this day. And then there were the games. The most famous football result in history, Arbroath 36, Bonacord 0, tells only half the story. The Bonacord goalkeeper had no time to feel sorry for himself, as the following week he won the first of his many international caps for Scotland. But if the game itself is magic, then the players are the magicians. The Merlins of the Camelot, the rest of the world calls merely a football pitch, and we call a football pitch as well. Who is the greatest Scottish footballer of them all? A debate that will continue as long as men have false teeth and eloquent tongues in their hands.
6: The greatest player of them all, Ronan Lattery. You know him?
8: Oh, you, him that Ron Lattery.
6: No, I know him, not he, no. Sing me.
8: Oh, aye, bid sing me. What do you call
6: him? No, we sing me, my. What's his name?
8: What?
6: Aye.
8: Oh, jeez, him.
6: Aye,
8: Now, what about the music? Is that aye? Him. Oh, no, I'm maybe not. No, aye, but mine.
6: Aye, but rubbish, him, that who? No, no way. No, that's not. Do you want to right?
8: I'll tell you right that.
6: I am. That's him.
8: You know
6: who I mean?
8: Now you're talking. Right. Now you are talking. Sing me, what's it? The wee big man.
6: No, what? Sing me. The big wee man.
8: Aye, but okay, no, wait a minute. But, right, the greatest of them all.
6: It's dead hard, but to choose one. Few of the great names.
0: But what about those who have played against our footballing legends? Emlyn Hughes.
9: Well, it has to be Jimmy Johnson. What a time he gave me. He went this way and that way round the back between me like school. Oh, he was turning me inside out. Then the referee came into the dressing room and told us we had to go back out for the second half.
0: Or what about those who have played alongside our footballing legends? Celtic manager David Hay.
10: The greatest player I've ever seen. With my eyes, like. Do you mean like seeing him on the radio? Or do you mean like you're hearing me there? playing in the park. Football, like. I'd say the best, greatest Scottish player of them all was Pelé.
11: Pelé was a Brazilian.
10: What, for Brazil, like? You know, I always wondered why he never won a Scottish Cup. Beckenbauer. Kaiser Frank. Was he Scottish?
11: German.
10: Bobby Charlton. Jeff Hurst. Shakespeare.
11: Or then again, there are those who have watched them all. Well-known commentator and Candy Floss impersonator, Archie McPherson.
10: Jim Baxter, at your infinite best, you were imperiously majestic, arrogant, strutting, some might say, cocksure.
12: Okay, I was that, Archie. I was cocksure. I mean, more than once, I was called Scotland's midfield genital. Ah, but in them days, I mean, I was mental. I was pure dead mental, so I was.
10: And you were accused of being lazy, too.
12: Lazy? Me? Oh, I was that lazy. When I peed myself, it didn't run down my leg. It strolled.
10: And yet I remember with translucent clarity that great day at Wembley, you were omniscient that day. You went past players with a languid fluidity.
12: See, I had a couple of great teachers, actually, and I'd three white mackays and a double grouse. Before I went on the pitch, I think that would explain the languid fluidity.
0: Performers need a stage, and for a Scot, the greatest stage of them all is Wembley Stadium. And the opportunity to perform a duty of great national importance give the bastard English a right good gubbing. Here legends were born, men like Dennis Law, the Lawman, so called because his second name was Law and he was a man. It was he who had the reactions of a mongoose and the hairstyle and face as well. Here also enigmas are spawned, men like Jim Bett. An enigma, incidentally, is a Scottish euphemism for someone who played a good game once and we're all waiting for him to do it again. The Wembley match against the old enemy always draws a big tartan following, and where, as with playground songs and nursery rhymes of old, historical references are at the heart of every song and chant, and political grievances are aired subtly through the words, "Oh, spot the loony, spot the spot, the spot, the spot, the lunatic," and the bitter aftertaste left by the infamous Highland clearances is still all too evident in the barbed nuances of "We hate Jimmy Hill. He's a poof, he's a poof," and leading us down the years to triumph and admittedly now and again, but we won't go into that, the odd occasional defeat, have been some great managers and Tommy Docherty. Next year, the Doc celebrates 40 years in and out of football. But how did it all start? The genesis of Doherty's career coincided with the dawning of a golden era. But how did the Doc help to make the 50s and 60s such a glorious time for Scottish football? He stayed in England. But Doherty's exile was not to last. In 1971, he was appointed manager of the Scottish national team, and it's perhaps in this capacity, more than any other, he's remembered for three famous throwaway lines. The forward line, the midfield line, and the defensive line. And so, for a manager whose career has been more controversial than most, we pay our tribute to Tommy Docherty by leaving him 5 years later, in 1977, experiencing, perhaps, his greatest moment with Manchester United.
13: Ah! Thank you very much, Mrs. Brown.
11: Today, though, we have a new breed of manager. Young go-ahead men whose enthusiasm and deep feeling for the game shines out through their breathless optimism and vitality. Men like Dundee United's jovial Jim McLean.
14: Well, personally speaking, I've never liked the Premier League. In fact, I don't like leagues at all. Leagues breed fear, and fear is bad for football. But that's good, because I hate football. I've always hated football. At school, I was always picked last for the playground kickabouts, and the more skillful players never passed to me. So that's why I became a manager. Last week, Paul Sturrock scored the winner against Aberdeen, then turned to the crowd and smiled. So I fined him a month's wages. Paul Sturrock doesn't get paid to smile. People don't come to watch Dundee United to see Paul Sturrock smile. In fact, people don't come to watch Dundee United at all. And I hate that. There's no getting away from the fact that we are a provincial club. We're a small club. How can you hope to compete at the top level with a team that contains only 7 full internationalists? I was embarrassed when we won the Premier League. I was ashamed. Personally speaking, winning the championship was the worst experience of my life because, well, I had nothing to complain about. And I hate that. I was terribly depressed. So when Rangers offered me the post of manager, the biggest job in Scottish football, I had to turn it down. I mean, I had to do something to cheer myself up.
11: Like all else in the Scottish game, when it's good, it's very good. And when it's bad, it leaves us with a taste in our mouths akin to that which must have been felt by the cattle barons of the Wild West when they witnessed the arrival of the first sheep farmer. The mutton pie has for a long time served to remind us that the game does not survive purely by watching 22 goalpost impressionists daubing a canvas of delicate destruction, but more importantly, by what the masses regard as the last bastion of a stadium's quick snack. But it would be inconceivable to imagine a pie without a drink that has become synonymous with liquid beef and brown confusion. While macaroon bars and spearmint chewing gum have tried to break the dominance of catering's old firm, the pie will always be like those expense account experts who wax lyrical about this game of ours, full of mince. Now we're talking Tom Ferry, Hugh Keevans and Arthur Montford, the only commentator to prove his lack of bias by always wearing the colours of all the teams in the league on his tie. What a stramash. The game, pies, bovrils, souvenirs, specials and all only lasts 90 minutes, but the après-match discussions go on and on and on.
15: Hello, caller. You're through now.
16: Hello?
17: Yes, hello. James Anderson here. What's your question?
16: Hey, Mr. Sanderson, my question's this. See, me and the... Oh, by the way, it's good to have you by, Mr. Sanderson. Me and the boys were having a wee discussion, and we wanted to know what you think about... I don't know the boy, okay, but... Uh-huh. But basically, what it is, right, it's... uh-huh. I mean, it's Cammy Fraser. Uh-huh. I'd like to know what you think of that. Uh-huh.
17: Do you mind if I ask you a question?
16: What is it, Mr. Sanderson?
17: Where are you at again today?
16: No, I wasn't. I'm sorry, Mr. Sanderson, but I couldn't go today. I was at a wife's funeral. And I had my tranny with me, though, and I listened to your commentary. And I just let you say, I think you and Richard did a great job.
17: Well, thanks very much. But even so, how long can a funeral take? Surely you could have made it along for the second half at least.
16: Well, you see, I'm unemployed, Mr. Sanderson. I can't really afford it.
17: No, I'm sorry. That's just not good enough. You must have some money coming to you if your wife just died. Now, I really think you should be making a bit more of an effort here.
16: Well, see, Mr. Sanderson, I've got a kid still.
17: Ah, now that is just pure bunkum, to use a favourite expression of mine. Can't they be put into care for one day a week? What? You see, we're talking cross purposes here, caller. My job is to get people into games. I want bottoms on seats. I want your bottom, caller.
15: I want to bring in your second caller. Hello, caller, you're through to James Anderson.
13: Hello, James.
17: Yes, sir.
13: James, I'd like to take issue with you in something you said on radio this afternoon.
17: Oh, you would you?
13: Yes, you described a Brian McClare goal as unequivocal in its execution.
17: That's correct. What have I done?
13: I feel perhaps you confuse the categorical affirmative tense with the recurrent subjunctive here.
17: Uh-huh.
13: I mean, the term you actually should have used is irrefragable.
17: No, just a moment. I think that's quite refulgent of you to say, so if you don't mind, ma'am. No, just a moment. Are you accusing me of mendacity?
13: Well, I'm afraid I am, James, and even verbosity.
17: Well, that is sheer poppycock. That is nothing but outright bunkum and balderdash.
13: Yeah, come on, that's not fair, James. I mean, you're making words up now.
17: I beg your pardon. We'll have to agree to differ there, caller. I'm irrevocable in my contention that unequivocal. And by the way, I have said this to Brian McClare's face, by the way. Unequivocal was the corroborative, definitive description of his goal.
13: Well, you see, James, I lecture at Glasgow University in English language. Its usage...
17: Excuse me, now don't flash your credentials at me, sir. I travelled the world with Scotland, so don't bend the words with me. And anyway, as I've said before, and I've said this repeatedly, I don't like to intellectualise unnecessarily about football. So if you don't mind, caller, what is your question?
13: My question? Oh, yes. Well, I'd like to ask you this. Cammy Fraser, what do you think about that, then?
11: Scottish football's insatiable appetite for new heroes, new thrills, has led even our top referees to hunt for fresh talent in the public toilets of the world. As recently as the late 70s, to woo our top players back home, the authorities introduced all-day drinking in Scottish pubs. It was a valiant effort that succeeded only in enticing George Best to Hibs. Usually the lure of the looker down south is too tempting. After all, a footballer has a comparatively short career, as John Gregg will testify.
18: Well, yes, it certainly is not a long time, and you've just got to get out of it as much as you can. I mean, it just flashes by, and in no time it's time to hang up your boots, or sign for Hearts.
11: But the new breed of soccer superstars seem all too aware of the brevity of their fame, and many have made lucrative sidelines through endorsements, sponsorship deals, and putting their life story in print. Like the champagne kid himself, Charlie Nicholas.
19: Ah, there you go. A wee drink of champagne goes down a treat with crispy pancake roll and chips. Do you mind if I take some of my earrings out? They're making my head lopsided.
11: Charlie, tell us about your book.
19: Well, it's an it's a book about me, and it's told, you know, it's dead cleverness, right? But all these words, they join up together, it tells you a story. But you've got to read it, like.
11: And what's its title?
19: Well, we had a bit of trouble thinking up a good name. See, then I had a brainwave. So I say it myself. I decided to call it Charlie. Because we see it's coincidence, that's my first name.
11: But if we learned anything from watching this wonderful insanity of ours, it's that football is a funny game. Occasionally, the unexpected happens. Neil Cooper might go through a whole first half without being booked. David Speedy might learn to keep his mouth shut. And a Scottish international might reverse the trend and move back to Scotland. Unbelievable, but that's what happened this year. Graham Souness signed for Rangers. Was it an unexpected decision?
20: Not really, because when I was with Spurs, I was always a Middlesbrough fan who had always supported Liverpool. And the only team I would have moved to Italy for would have been Sampdoria, because When I was a boy, I used to skip school in Edinburgh and sneak into Italy to watch them. But as I stood there cheering on Sampdoria, I couldn't forget that as a fetus, I was an avid Rangers fan.
11: Whether Souness's arrival provides a breath of fresh air or a stale belch to our game remains to be seen. Only time and Chick Young will tell. Because, let's be honest, football is not without its problems, and issues need to be faced, like the toilets at Hampden Park, Jock Brown's commentaries, and the ever-continuing true story of Maurice Johnston in the Sunday papers.
14: Even when I was just a wee red-haired, a blonde-haired lad at school, all I ever wanted to do was to be lucky with birds. I soon discovered playing in the school team was a surefire way of nicking a chick. I always wanted to be a footballer, but instead I signed for Partick Thistle. Then came my move to Watford. I must admit I was a bit apprehensive about moving to London. But to be honest, I had no problems with Elton John at all. In fact, he was very friendly and was often in the changing room before, during and after a match. But before long, I was back home at Celtic Park playing the best football of my career and looking forward to the World Cup.
11: Resetting tracksuits, accusations of police harassment. Johnston was just what the game needed, a character. He seemed a certainty to lead the attack on the discos of Mexico, but then disaster down under. Alex Ferguson.
1: Well, about a week before a match, Maurice Johnston had a big party in his hotel room. It was a real wild one with loads of booze and stacks of girls. And it really, really annoyed me, because the wee rat never invited me.
11: Moe's international career may have survived this faux pas, but that night, in true kamikaze style, he sealed his fate with the, by now, infamous incident outside Ernie Walker's room.
21: Who is it?
14: It's me, Moe Johnson.
21: Piss off.
14: Come on, don't act it.
1: Hey, what's going on here? Do you know what time it is? Get back to your room.
14: But, boss, Alec.
1: Move it. All right, Mr. Walker?
21: Yes.
1: What was the problem?
21: Oh, he'd given me a loan of his nudie books, and he wanted them back.
1: He gave you his nudie books? Right. That's you, Phyllis Johnson. Bastard, you promised me them.
11: And so perished one man's dream of World Cup glory, and having his picture taken dressed up in a silly cowboy outfit for the back page of the Daily Record. But beware the World Cup dream, for it has a habit of turning into a nightmare. Let us not forget the last time we visited South America, strutting arrogantly as gallus gauchos proudly parading on the purple pampas, only to have our bolasses well and truly tangled and wedged firmly between our legs. Burns's words were never more fitting. And skiing the wa frae Hunnock's Raw, wi pride and awe, sae tattered, doon the walk and skirred along, and Ali MacLeod was shattered. MacLeod led us to Argentina on a wave of high optimism, a wave that was soon crashing against the rocks of a severe routing.
1: Regrets? Ah, well, who could say? I mean, history will tell. But at the end of the day, I don't regret anything. I just wish it had never happened, really.
11: To be fair to Ali, the world's press gave the Scots a hard time. One rumour insisted they were all having whiskey for breakfast. This was, of course, rubbish. For a start, you couldn't get whiskey out there. They had to make do with lager.
1: A turning point was the penalty miss against Peru. I still say that if Don Masson had scored, we would not have lost 3-1. No, we would have lost 3-2.
11: Then there was the Willie Johnston affair.
1: Well, I spoke about it as soon as the story broke about the drugs. Yes, you'd be taking nothing illegal. And I believed them. I still do, no. And the reason I believed him was because he was a professional. I mean, he wanted to play for his country, and besides, he'd have been daft to take drugs on top of the amount he'd had to drink that day.
0: Just as the scribes and Pharisees of ancient Judea had turned on another leader some 2,000 years earlier, so the scribes and Pharisees of the sporting press turned on this would-be Messiah too. Ian Archer was particularly upset.
7: Ellie McLeod, Goldie, really annoyed me. All that time he spent selling carpets, and he said this cat rug for my head.
0: But let lying dogs sleep, sure in the knowledge that this sham of a charade of a fiascotic tobacco will never happen again. Even as I pontificate, in far-off Mexico, 11 Caledonian crusaders stand ready, spout hearts pumping scotch broth through pulsating veins to the homespun harmonies of Scotland the Brave. By the way, did you know Cliff Hanley wrote the lyrics for Scotland the Brave? Yes, isn't it amazing how quickly you can go off a song? If industry is the heart of our nation, football is the aorta valve. If agriculture is the backbone, football is the slit disc. If oil is the blood, then football is the clot. And as we go roaming in the hemoglobin, if even once you stop to ask yourself, what the hell is he talking about, then it's all been worthwhile.

and Antonio Roper, and was written by Big West Fargo. Bob Chopper, Brighton, Neil Flint, Robert Ramis, Ian Mabon, Boris and

0: Yes, there's coffee pot freshness in every cup of Maxwell House.
1: Another collar with city dirt?
2: That dirt edge needs Mild Green Fairy's cleaning edge. Concentrates where powders can't. Right on the dirt.
3: Even on city dirt.
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0: piano is Colin Sell, and your chairman is Humphrey Littleton.
1: Thank you and welcome. As usual, I have with me four gentlemen whose happy task it is to keep our audience rolling in the aisles. But enough of our studio attendants. Let's meet our team. Tim Brooke Taylor and Willie Rushton on my right. And Barry Cryer and Graham Garden on my left. And we start with the round called Calypso. This is the one where each team has to improvise a calypso, with the members of the team taking alternate lines and assistance provided, of course, at the piano by Colin Sell. I'm going to ask Tim and Willie now to give Barry and Graham a subject for their calypso.
2: We thought we'd be right up to date with a microchip calypso. Calypso.
3: Well, I must admit, sir, a friend of mine gives very large tips.
4: Because he has a firm making microchips.
3: He's been so successful, so he says.
4: He's moving into smaller premises.
1: I shall be judging this round, teams, by the volume of applause and volume and length of applause from the audience.
5: Oh, now he tells
1: So you
5: us.
1: Really haven't got off the ground yet. So, Barry and Graham, will you give a subject to Tim and Willie, please?
5: Equally hot topic.
6: Yes.
5: The SDP.

0: thing. The middle of the road is the place to be.
1: That's all very well, but have they ever thought
0: you could get run over by a juggernaut?
2: Well, I think, Barry and Graham, you have to agree that they got the greatest applause on
3: Do
2: that
3: we have
2: one.
3: To?
2: You have to, yes. And I'm going to give you now the late arrivals that you're going to have to announce at the end of the programme. I'm going to ask you to announce late arrivals at the Linguists' Ball. Late arrivals at the Linguists'
3: Great.
2: Ball. And we come on to Mornington Crescent now. This is the moment when I can announce the winner of last week's Mornington Crescent competition. As you may remember, we stopped the game when Tim said King's Cross and asked you to suggest what Barry should say so that Willie could say Mornington Crescent immediately afterwards. Well, we received hundreds of postcards, which I have here in a hat, and I'm delighted to say that most of them gave the correct answer, which was, of course, Marble Arch. The first one out of the hat which I have here belongs to, wait a minute, Marcus Platt. Marcus Platt of Holloway, who gave the correct answer. Marcus Platt of Holloway, congratulations. Cell 236, to be precise. And
3: the operation was a great success.
2: Marcus Platt will receive a copy of the I'm Sorry I Haven't a Clue book. Incidentally, he doesn't have to send us £1.95, as I suggested last week. It's £2.24. I forgot the postage. Okay, well, now let's go on to an actual round of Mornington Crescent. And another listener, Mrs. Debbie Higham, or perhaps it should be Higham, of Fulham, has decided to turn the tables on you teams by setting you a Mornington Crescent problem. And this is the problem which I want you to solve. If Graham says Highbury, Tim says the Angel, and Barry says Arnos Grove, then you should be able to get to Mornington Crescent in three.
3: But that's not straight rules, Hump, is it?
2: No, this is the non-terminus variation.
3: Ah.
4: Tread gently, lads.
3: Angel after Highbury. On terminus rules, can't be, surely.
4: Yes, it can. Of course, if you're starting...
3: Why can it?
4: Well, if you're starting with Highbury, the ain't that so... You can't be wrong there. Arnott's Grove, two A's. But it, yeah.
5: Nobody would play Arnott's Grove there.
3: Nobody would play Arnott's Grove there, though.
4: That's the point, isn't it? Will you? Well, try.
5: So what we're saying is Barry has been stupid enough to play Arnos Grove after the Angel.
3: That's what I didn't like.
5: That's what's unreal about this.
3: Yes,
5: situation.
3: Exactly.
5: Right.
4: Right. Okay.
6: Well, I could throw it open again with Gould Street. That's a possible.
4: But Graham.
6: It's a helping hand.
4: Graham has
6: at
4: got
6: a perilous
4: to say,
6: moment.
4: He's got to say Warren Street, which makes me King's Cross,
3: yes.
4: And there's no terminus, so that doesn't work.
5: Yeah. Any ideas in the audience? Any suggestions?
3: I don't know what...
5: Where?
4: Heathrow Central.
6: A load of rubbish.
4: Actually, that doesn't work either, unfortunately.
6: You ever played this game?
3: No,
6: man's a fool.
2: No, I don't think... Do you think you're going to get it, team?
4: Do you know what it is? Has she given her for this clever clog?
2: Well, I have a card here, and she hasn't sent the answer, unfortunately.
3: Oh.
2: So, Mrs. Debbie Higham, or maybe Higham... would you please send us the answer? Or indeed, if any listeners at home have solved it while we've been fooling around here, send the answer in to us and we'll announce it at some future date, like August the 8th. Right, I think we'd better go on. Bad luck, teams.
3: Oh,
2: we'd better go on to
3: maddening.
2: A round called Heaven's Gate. And this is the round in which I ask our teams for suggestions on how to make a more expensive flop than Heaven's Gate. And let me remind you, those who haven't come across it, that that was the 4.5-hour Western, which flopped, had to be cut to 2.5 hours, flopped again, was cut to 80 minutes, and looks like ending up as a commercial. The winning suggestion now will, of course, be sold to Lord Grade. And we'll go, first of all, to Willie. A more expensive flop than Heaven's Gate.
6: There's always Heaven's Gate Part 2. Or is it a tribute to Lou Grade, possibly... Put the Titanic back where you found it.
2: Graham?
5: Well, at this moment in time, I should think a remake of The Railway Children.
2: Uh,
5: Or possibly the Nun story starring Oliver Reed.
2: Tim?
4: I would say the remake of the Texas Chainsaw Massacre. Now, this is being sponsored by family grocers who, who insist that it should be a musical. Texas Chainsaw Massacre, a musical suitable for children. And they're calling it the Tesco Cold Sore Irritation. Don't think that would make a lot of money and lose a bit of.
2: Didn't make a lot of marks, did it? Barry.
3: I think you could spend a lot of money and indeed lose it on a sequel to Arthur called Scargill. It's about a selfless union leader who cares only for his members. Science fiction.
2: Right, well, Barry, that puts Barry in the lead. Anybody got any further suggestions?
3: Tarzan Sniffs Blue Tack.
2: Okay, well, with Tim and Willie now in the lead, we'll go on to a game called Feeding the Baby. This is a good one. For this next round, each team member has a baby's feeding bottle suspended in front of him on the end of a piece of string, and the winner is the first to empty his bottle without using his hands. The bottles contain pure milk, and, of course, keeping the bottle suspended at the right height is a highly skilled and arduous task, so we're delighted to have four complete amateurs from the audience to do it. So, volunteers would like to come forward, please. A round of applause for our four volunteers from the audience. So, if you two would go to... And let me just tell you...
7: Have you given a suck previously?
2: If you hold them by the string, they won't... Hold them up by the string.
8: They start. That's right. Come.
2: Well, never mind. They'll have to grab at it.
8: It's an early delivery.
2: Right. What do we do? Right. Nice. We'll start now. And as far as I can see, Timbuk Taylor is racing ahead.
6: I was breastfed. It's not fair, this.
2: Barry Carr's been sick.
6: That was 44 years ago.
2: Willie Rushton's talking, so he's virtually disqualified. Barry Cryer's got himself into a very awkward, twisted position there. I don't think he can get out of that. Okay.
3: Thank you
7: very much.
2: Right, now, if you would come to me, the four volunteers from the audience.
7: Mummy!
2: Hold the bottles up, upside down.
3: I'm engaged.
2: Because I'm thirsty too.
7: And
2: it
7: bottle.
2: Looks from this...
6: sorry, dear.
2: That's the winner. You were... Timbrook Taylor's the winner.
3: Oh.
6: Well done.
2: Thank you very much. And thank you. A round of applause for the four gallant members of the audience who came and held a bottle there.
6: He has an unfair advantage. He's still on it.
2: I hope you noticed that...
3: Mine
2: during my commentary,
3: Bruno.
2: I hope you noticed that I tipped Timbrook Taylor to win that one, and indeed he did.
3: Yes.
2: We go on now to Sounds Peculiar, and this is the round in which I play a few bizarre sound effects. When I say I play them, actually I employ somebody to play them. And I want you to tell me what you think they are.
4: Humph, you did say it was Highbury followed by the Angel, then Arnott's Grove, didn't you? So I'm still worried about that. Sorry, I interrupted. The bigger point.
3: No.
2: Yes. Okay, Barry Cryer, here's your sound effect.
3: Steve Davis standing too near a pocket.
2: I think you're right. Can we hear it? Is it possible to hear that one again?
4: That's a scratch on the Dulux paint.
2: Graham Garden, here's your sound effect.

0: Yes, we really are trying to inject a serious note, aren't we? I think that was Cyril Smith amalgamating with the SDP.
1: Again, I think you're pretty close. Let's hear that again and see if you're right.
2: I think that's an unsuccessful competitor and it's a knockout.
3: The scream was surely at the hairdressers, I think.
4: Hans and Lottie Hass going too far.
1: Tim, here's yours now.
2: That's Cyril Smith losing his deposit.
3: How would he know?
1: I think that's pretty good, too. Can we hear that again?

0: Okay, Willie Rushton, here's your sound effect.
1: Cyril Smith's getting it back.
0: Can we hear that again and see if he's right?
2: Diana Dawes making a comeback.
0: Well, that was fun, and scattering marks recklessly in all directions, we go on to a round called Straight Face, and in this round, the aim of the teams is not to amuse the audience. Each panellist in turn says a word, and the first one who gets a laugh from the studio audience is disqualified. The remaining three continue the game in rotation until only one survives, and to that one I award, of course, all the remaining points. So, we're going to start now with you, Tim Brooke-Taylor.
3: Cheese. Square.
1: Regalia.
3: Plinth. Tilt. Cramp.
2: What?
3: Willie got a laugh then when he said what?
2: Yes, yes. Got a laugh with what?
3: What? I said cramp.
2: Cramp?
4: You can't say the same word.
1: No.
2: Repetition.
1: It's fair to ask, though. Rug.
3: Plethora.
0: Ah, a titter.
3: Fool to yourself.
0: A titter for Barry, who's very reckless there. With
3: that was the other game.
2: That was the last round.
0: And gets disqualified.
3: Oh, no.
0: So we now go to you, Tim Brooke-Taylor, once again.
4: Silicon.
3: Tomato.
1: Wicked.
4: Bean.
3: Collywobbles.
2: Funny about that.
1: It's the way you say it.
0: Well, this is interesting because it leaves two members of one team. So it's everything to play for. Tim and Willie, and we'll start with you, Willie.
1: Impedimenta.
2: There's always one.
1: Oh, thank you, Doris.
0: Lady there is still laughing from Collywobbles.
1: Yes, she suddenly saw the joke.
0: So we won't count that.
4: Armpit.
1: Dewlap.
4: Gregory powder.
2: What? A word, surely.
4: Sorry, I didn't know you were still in the game. I'm terribly sorry.
0: Ah, the audience kept a straight face, but Barry and Graham fell about, so... That gives that round to you, Barry and Graham. Do you want to play another one of that? No, not right. Right, we go on to sound charades. And this is the one where, using only the immense versatility of their voices, each team will in turn give us a charade of a play, a film, a book, or whatever, and the other team will then have to guess what it is or why they bother to do it. And we have here a computerized board on which the answer goes up for our studio audience. Once the gentleman can find the chalk. And also a mystery voice will tell you what it is at home. And we're going to start with Barry and Graham doing a charade. And for those of you listening at home, here it is from our mystery voice.
5: Heaven's Gate. Heaven's Gate.
0: Right. Barry and Graham, will you tell Tim and Willie whether it's a film, a play, a book, or whatever?
3: It's a film.
2: It's a film.
4: How many words?
3: Yes. Two words.
2: Two words.
4: Sorry.
2: Two words. Come on.
0: Stroppy. And are you doing it all in one?
3: Yes. Yes.
0: Right. Start now.
6: Yeah, boy. Look who's that coming down the street there.
7: It's all day.
6: I have an answer. Yeah, look at him. Oh, he's hobbling a bit, isn't he? He's hobbling.
7: Hobbling and wobbling.
6: Yes, I see. He got one leg longer than the other.
7: I don't know.
6: I don't know. I've never seen him walking like that before.
7: No way for an undertaker to walk, is it?
6: No,
7: no. He's known as died a death in the village, you know.
6: See, really? Oh, yes. Oh, you ought to join us here. That's enough of that.
0: Okay, it's for you to guess now.
7: It's finished.
1: Hopalong Cassidy. It's two words.
4: The Irish, no. it's, But the Welsh voice, was that throwing us, do you think?
1: Under milk bottle was in it. Still got it all over my beard. Manuel in Cardiff. Well, I've seen it. Great.
0: The name of the person involved is quite important.
4: Di.
1: Di.
0: No.
1: Oh.
4: Well, he did say Di the Death, didn't
0: he? The surname.
4: Death.
0: Death's occupation, you... Will you tell them what the name of the surname of the gentleman involved was, to give them a little bit of assistance?
3: It was Di Evans.
1: Oh,
4: Evans the Bub.
2: Oh, Evans Gate.
0: Yes, pretty good, Willie Rushton. That was very good, and without any help either. Now, Tim and Willie, you're going to do your charade now, and our audience here is going to be shown what it is on the board, and here it is for you at home through the mystery voice.
5: The Lion in Winter. The Lion in Winter.
0: Yes. Right, Tim and Willie, will you tell them, is it a film, play, or what?
4: It's a film with four words, and we'd like to do it all at once.
1: Yes. Speaking purely as an elephant...
4: Yes, yes.
1: I feel that I should be king of the jungle.
4: You think you should be king of the jungle?
1: I think you should be. And anyway, you're quite welcome to it. This is about 14 foot of snow and my feet are freezing.
4: Your feet are freezing? Think what it's like for me.
1: What, are you a brass monkey?
4: Not exactly. King of the jungle I am, I reckon, but I'm low slung.
0: Right.
4: Thank you, Nanny.
0: A lot of clues for you. Most of them irrelevant, I may say.
3: Yes. Do lions come into them at all?
2: Yes,
3: lions. Lions. The Lion in Winter.
0: Yes. Well done, there. That earns you a chance to do another charade with your team. That's namely Barry Cryer. And here it is up on the board, and for you listening at home, here it is through the mystery voice again.
5: Death Wish 2. Death Wish 2.
0: A play, a film, or a book?
3: This is a film.
2: Film.
3: Three words.
6: Oh, for God's sake, Mr. Shoemaker, come in from that ledge.
8: No.
6: Come inside through the window, Mr. Shoemaker, please. That's the second time you've been out on the ledge this morning.
4: A load of cobblers. Mr. Shoemaker, I think.
2: In this case, the name is irrelevant.
3: Di Shoemaker, it was.
0: For those of you listening at home, I should tell you that Barry, during that short bit of acting, was poised on the edge of our stage here. It was really very dramatic.
4: That's the second time you've been on this on the ledge this morning.
0: Flabby applause from the audience there, indicating that you're...
4: Well, a pretty flabby audience. No offence, you understand.
1: It's not twicer, no.
3: The word twicer doesn't come into it.
4: Could we have the postman always rings as one word?
0: It's not exactly twice. The audience was getting...
4: Two times.
0: Well...
4: No, we said two times, sorry. Two times.
3: Well, you're half right.
4: Squared.
1: Once.
0: I don't think they're going to get it.
4: The Magnificent Two.
0: There may be some clever people in the audience who guessed it. Anybody got what it is? Oh, lady over there.
4: What did
0: the
4: she
0: one
4: say?
0: Literate member of our audience.
2: With the binoculars.
0: Yes, she said it's Death Wish Two.
3: Too
0: right,
3: soon.
0: Tim and Willie, you have another charade to do now. It's going up on the board rapidly, and... Equally rapidly, here's the mystery voice to tell you at home.
5: King Lear. King Lear.
0: Okay. Is it a play or a film?
4: It's a play. Two words. And we're going to do it all at once, starting now. Have you seen the Queen?
1: Oh.
4: I mean, have you seen...
1: I said Coco.

0: And we're going to do it all at once, starting now. Have you seen the Queen?
1: I said Coco. It's no Queen, of course, it's my wife.
2: Right. Royal Flash.
0: No, I'm afraid it isn't.
2: Is there a royal word, royal connotation in the title?
3: Yes.
0: Oh, yes. Definitely.
2: I've got it. King Lust. Would you buy Lear?
4: Yes. Yes, King Lear it is indeed. And it's level pegging now as we go into our late arrivals. And this is the point in the programme where we all sit back and listen to the teams giving their announcements for the late arrivals at the Linguist's Ball. The Linguist's Ball.
5: Will you please welcome all the way from Germany? Please, welcome from Germany, Mr. and Mrs. und Blitzen, and their daughter, Donna und Blitzen. Oh, please, please. They've forgotten the war. Why can't we?
6: Snap your garters and roll out the tarpaulin.
2: Broach the oil.
6: From France, the Vue Française and their daughter Polly.
7: With the Blitzens, their friend with the rather dodgy false teeth, known to us all affectionately as Spray Kenzie Deutsch.
8: And also from France. Oh. From France also, Monsieur and Madame Swaki Malipons. And their daughter Annie Swaki Malipons.
6: Oh, marry you à la toilette.
8: And all the way from Belgium, Walloon.
5: Will you please welcome
8: up
5: the Ology family? First of all, Phil Ology, with his mother tongue and his French grammar.
8: Mr. and Mrs. Croat and their distinguished and handsome son, Sir Beau Croat.
5: From Italy, ladies and gentlemen, will you welcome Signor and Signore Videcci and their Cockney son, Harry Videcci.
7: Oh, there's Idiom Amin and his pigeon, English.
8: And all the way from South Africa, Mr. and Mrs. Econs and their son Arthur Econs.
7: Yugoslavia.
8: And Chico Slovakia.
7: Oh! What a great act they were. Oh, there's Patois Boule. Singing My Old Dutch and Sweden Low.
9: Lingrophone.
4: Well, time's caught up with us at last.
7: Mr. and Mrs. Amo Italiano and their daughter Polly. Mr. and Mrs. Niederflem to speak Dutch and their son Hugh Niederflem to speak Dutch.
0: Bonsoir, madame et monsieur.
4: That puts Tim and Willie in the lead for this week, and they're the winners. Round of applause for them, please. And also to Barry and Graham for getting the most marks. And from all of us, goodbye.
10: 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The programme was produced by Paul Mayhew Archer.
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0: I came across Mr. Kipley in the meadow by the church. 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
2: What are you looking so pleased about?
3: Today is December the 22nd. A big day, Sid, a big day. I am looking so pleased because tonight is the annual share-out of the Hand and Racket Slate Club.
2: Oh, I didn't know you belonged to that.
3: I know you don't. You don't think I was going to tell you, do you? You'd have had it all out by Easter. Now, mate, this year I'm making sure we have the necessary finance to provide a Christmas fare befitting a gourmet of my capacity. You're not having a repetition of last year. 3-6 between us.
2: Well, we managed a Christmas dinner out of it.
3: A Christmas dinner, he says. Turkey feet and chips. When I compare that to the splendour and elegance of the Christmases of my childhood at Hancock Towers. The servants lined up on the great winding staircase, bowing in turn as I passed them on my way to the great hall, where stood the 60-foot Christmas tree, heavy with presents. The whole family seated round the 40-foot-long refectory table. My father at the door, passing out sovereigns to all the gardeners and the skivvies. The butler supervising the serving of the dinner, lifting up the huge silver tureen, and there underneath it, lo and behold...
2: turkey feet and chips.
3: No, it wasn't. Chickens, geese, ducks, turkeys, pheasants, sides of beef, dirty great hams, legs of pork, puddings, oh dear, oh dear, oh dear. Lying about for days we were, unable to move. That's why I went in the Slate Cup, to try and recapture some of that. Every time I've had a brown ale at the Hand and Racket, I've put another sixpence in the club.
2: Tell me, you must have about 150 nicker to collect.
3: Are you insinuating that I'm a drunkard?
2: No, let's face it. On a Saturday night, you don't waste any time, do you? You're like a juggler in there some nights. One up, one down, one in your hand.
3: That is not true. I do not drink any more than any other member of the crib team. Well, you daren't. Never get your matchsticks in the hole if your hands are a bit shaky. I must admit I've got a goodly sum to come, boy. Enough to make this Christmas a real table creaker.
2: What time's the share out, then?
3: 6:30.
2: Oh, he's cunning, that bloke, isn't he? Open at 6, share out 6:30. Or be in the till by 10:30.
3: Well, mine won't. Mine's coming out and straight down the supermarket first thing in the morning. Pulling half a dozen wire prams behind me, all loaded up. It's going to look like wagon trains setting off.
2: Somebody at the door.
3: Well, if it's carol singers, tell them somebody's just been.
2: If it had been carol singers, we'd have heard them singing.
3: Not round here, boy. Kids don't sing on spec these days. They want to see the colour of your money before they open their mouths. They got a price list round here. God rest ye merry gentlemen, $0.50. We three kings of Orient are shilling a verse or 5 verses for 3-6. They don't sing for the enjoyment of it these days. Money mad they are. It's a sign of the times. Do you know the choir boys were out in a wildcat strike last week? Right in the middle of Polly Clackett's wedding. The vicar's negotiating with them at the moment. They're putting it up for arbitration. It's not right when you get 6-year-old kids picketing the church. I don't know what the world's coming to.
2: Well, go on, open the door.
3: No, let them knock it out.
2: Oh, go on, answer it.
3: It's not my turn.
2: It is your turn.
3: Well, I'm not getting up, boy. You pinch my seat.
2: I will not pinch your seat.
3: Yes, you will. You always try and get nearest the fire. I wonder who it is.
2: Well, I don't know. Could be anybody.
3: Yeah, I suppose it could.
2: One of us with a gut might be important.
3: Yeah, it might be.
2: Well, go on then, open it.
3: No, no, you open it.
2: Go on, you open it.
3: No, no, they've probably gone away by now anyway. Oh. No, they haven't, they haven't. They're still there.
2: So they are.
3: Yes.
2: I wonder who it is.
4: Might be the milkman.
2: No, he's been.
4: Oh, yes. I wonder if it's Mrs. Biggs.
2: Now, that's a thought. It might be her, mightn't it?
4: Yeah. Sounds like her knock.
2: Yes, it does, doesn't it?
4: I wonder what she wants.
2: Oh, how do I know? Go and find out.
4: No, it might not be her.
2: No, that's true.
4: I can't think who else it could be.
2: You know, neither can I.
4: Well, go and see who it is, then.
2: I tell you, it's not my turn.
4: Oh, for crying out loud, what difference does it make whose turn it is? You're so petty, Sid, that's your trouble. You've got a little mind.
2: Well, you go, then.
4: No, why should I?
2: Ah, well, I can knock all night as far as I'm concerned. I am not shifting.
4: And neither am I. Must be important for him to keep on knocking like that.
2: Yeah, it must be.
4: I mean, I wouldn't keep on knocking like that if nobody answered.
2: Yeah, well, I mean, it would depend on what you wanted, wouldn't it?
4: Yes, that's true, that is true. Yes, yes, I can't argue there, no. No, be fair, no, fair do's all round. Yes, you're quite right, that is very true. No. You've never said a truer word and I admire you for it. But then again, that's very true. You've made your point, there's no doubt about that, yes. But, if you got no answer after all that time, I mean, one can only conclude, looking at it by and large, that they're out and go away.
2: Well, not necessarily. I mean, well, they could be in the backyard having a bath. I mean, well, you wouldn't get out of a hot bath dripping wet just to go and open the front door, would you?
4: We're not in a bath, are we?
2: No, but he doesn't know that, the bloke who's knocking.
4: No, that's true, that's very true. Yes, you're quite right there, yes. Yes, fair enough. Yes. Very well worked out, indeed. Yeah, that's true.
2: It might be Bill.
4: Or Bill Kerr. No, he's in Australia.
2: Well, there might be a present from him.
4: Well, that's not worth getting up for. I don't want another boomerang.
0: Oh, I don't suppose it's anybody.
4: You'd have thought he'd have gone by now, wouldn't you?
2: Well, whoever it is, he's dead anxious to see you.
4: No, no, mind you, he might not want to see me. He might be knocking at the wrong house.
2: Well, I don't know. I'd go and see it if I was you. You might regret it for the rest of your life if you don't.
4: No. You'll pinch my chair.
2: I won't pinch your chair, I promise.
4: All right. Go on, say it.
2: Say what?
4: You know what? Go on, just say it.
2: Oh, blimey, no, that's daft.
4: Go on, say it. If you were sincere, you'd say it. Now, go on. If I pinch your chair, I hope to die in a cellar full of rats. Go on, say it.
2: No, I'm not going to say that.
4: Ah, you're frightened it might happen, aren't you? Yes. Well, I'm not going.
2: Go, all right, I'll say it.
4: All right, say it properly, with your hand over your heart.
2: Oh, blimey. Hope to die in...
4: You haven't got your fingers crossed.
2: Oh, what a nag you are. Hope to die in a cellar full of rats. There.
4: All right, then, I'm taking the chair with me just in case.
2: Who was it?
4: Nobody's gone.
2: Well, you see that? We'll never know who it was now, you lazy great lump.
4: Hello? He's come round the back. I wonder who it is.
2: Oh, don't start all that again.
4: All right, I'm coming.
5: Oh, you're in then.
4: Oh, good evening, Constable. Is there anything wrong? I haven't contravened any regulations, have I? You haven't called about the wireless license, have you? It's in the post. Actually, the set's broken. I'm not actually using it. It's been gone for months. I never listened to it.
6: This is the BBC Light Programme. Here's the news.
4: Turn that thing off! Yes. It's next door. They're very thin walls. It's my... My friend, he's mended it. He's a mechanic, you know. He's a marvel with electrical apparatus. He's a wonder. Well done, Sid. Yes. Yes, we'll send it off immediately.
5: Oh, I haven't called about the wireless license, sir.
4: Oh. Oh, we won't bother then.
5: I'm not on official business. It's nothing to do with the law.
4: Oh, well, in that case, Merry Christmas. Do come in. Have a glass of sherry.
5: Well, I shouldn't really, sir.
4: Oh, come on now. Come on. Fill your helmet up. Sid. It's the police. Sid, it's a friendly visit. Nothing to do with the law. Oh, here he comes. What are you doing in the wardrobe?
2: I just climbed in to hang up ties. Evening, officer.
5: Good evening, sir. I'm sorry to bother you, gentlemen, but I'm calling on behalf of the Police Benevolent Fund.
4: By heavens, yes. An admirable organisation. I'm all for it. I didn't know we were qualified. Well, it couldn't have come at a better time. How much are we actually getting?
5: I think you misunderstand, sir. I called to ask you if you care to make a donation. We're making a special Christmas collection.
4: Yes. Well, we give something to you. Yes, I see. Well, I'd very much like to.
5: Good.
4: Wait a minute, I hadn't finished, had I? Christmas is, of course, a very hard time for some people.
5: Well, exactly, and that's why we're coming round asking.
4: I mean for the ones that are being asked. I mean, we've got a lot of expenses and times have been very hard, and I know that many people have never had it so good, but believe me, I have. I have many times.
5: Well, I'll tell you what I'll do. I'll leave the envelope with you and give what you can, and another constable will call round tomorrow and collect it.
4: Well, I wouldn't bother. There must be plenty of things for great strapping policemen to do than collect empty envelopes.
5: I hope it won't be empty, sir. Especially now your clever friend's mended that wireless set and you haven't got the license yet. If you see what I mean.
4: Oh, I do. Yes, it's driven straight home, that has. Well, tomorrow then.
5: Thank you, sir. Here's the envelope.
4: Yes, it's a big one, isn't it? I think the dustman's had it this year.
5: Well, I'll bid you good day. Merry Christmas.
4: Thank you. Can I have the sherry glass back, please?
5: Pardon?
4: In your pocket.
5: Oh, yes, an oversight.
4: Yes, just like us with the radio license. Good day to you. I knew we shouldn't have opened the door. You didn't say much, did you?
2: Well, there's not much point. I never believe any of my statements. You're not going to put anything in that envelope, are you?
4: Well, I haven't got any choice, have I? I must have my radio over Christmas. I'll miss London calling the Commonwealth. Come in, Canada. Greetings to our cousins in Australia. Are you there, Zanzibar? Come in, the beachy head lighthouse. I can't miss all that. I sit there with a mouthful of pudding and the atlas in front of me and a lump in my throat. I couldn't. I know, I'll give him half a quid out of me slate club. I won't miss it. Just have to do without me box of Algerian dates. I never eat them anyway. I always lose the plastic fork. Let's get down the hand and racket. We don't want to miss the share out. What's the time?
2: 5 to 6.
4: Right, well, we'll wait till 5 past. Give him a chance to draw off last night's bitter. I'd like to see some bubbles on the top of it, not just lying there stagnating.

0: dear, oh dear, look at him. What a mob. It hasn't been this full since the church outing.
1: They're all down here for the share out.
0: It looks to me as though they've had the share out. This is most worrying. Where's the treasurer? Where's Bert Stringer? Has anybody seen Bert Stringer?
2: Hello, Mr. Hancock. What are you having?
0: Not now. Where's Bert Stringer?
2: Don't know. He hasn't turned up yet.
0: Nobody had their money?
2: Not yet.
0: Where's those two blokes we had following him?
2: They haven't turned up either.
0: He's bribed them. They've hopped it. I feel faint. I feel faint. I've come over weak.
3: Give him a small port.
4: Not too much lemon, please.
0: That's better. Well, who's going to ring Interpol?
5: Hello, hello, hello. Merry Christmas all. Santa Claus is here.
2: Bert!
6: Good old Bert!
0: Bert Stringer, you've come back then. Come to throw yourself on our mercy. I've heard it all before. You're a respectable man. You don't know what happened. You had a blackout. You didn't know what came over you. The temptation was too great. I know. I've heard it all before. Well, I'm going straight to the police.
3: What are you talking about?
0: Have you got the Slate Club money or not?
3: Yes, of course I have.
0: Oh, what are you having then?
3: The usual, a pint.
0: Right, a pint of whiskey for Bert. Right, well, let's get at the share out then.
3: Right, we'll get around. We'll get the table up. Have your club cards ready. Harry Perkins, £33.10. Arthur Bateman, £29. Fred Nutting, £35.2 and 6. Mr. Anthony Hancock, 3 and 9.
0: 3 and 9? I've been putting in since last Christmas.
3: That's just a joke, boy. That's all just a joke. It's Christmas. Have a little laugh. Haven't you got a sense of humour?
0: No, I haven't. Not when it comes to money. Now, come on. How much have I got? Whack it out, boy.
3: £59.8 and 11.
0: I think you've made a mistake.
3: Oh, I don't think so.
0: I know so. Check it again. You've made a mistake.
3: 20, 40, 50, 59... £59.8 and 11 pence.
0: Thank you.
1: All right, drinks all round.
0: It is not drinks all round. Give me that money back.
1: Oh, come on, Ebenezer. Come on, it's Christmas. Lash out a bit.
0: I'll lash out all right at the first man who orders a drink. Quite enough unexpected expenses as it is. 10 bob in the police benevolent fund, and that is the lot. I've denied myself pleasures all year to have a good Christmas. Come, Sydney, let us leave these Hogarthian grotesques to the delights of their gin palaces.

0: One red paper chain, one green one, one blue one. You got any more glue?
1: Here you are. You've got two red ones together there. Why don't you pay attention?
0: Does it matter? Does it matter?
2: Of course it matters.
1: What's the point of having a predetermined pattern if you're going to put two red ones together? But no taste at all. Just sticks them together and hopes for the best. All right, when you've hung them up, break that bar of chocolate up and put it in a bowl on the sideboard. Five fags in the wine glass. Last year's nuts out the larder and we're all set.
0: And it's tidings of comfort and joy. Comfort and joy.
2: Do you mind? Do you mind? Shut it up. I'm doing my best. You might at least alert the tune.
0: Well, blimey, it's not much, is it? Man does not live by nuts alone, you know.
1: Beautifully put. That is why I'm going out shopping. Just you wait. I shall come back laden. £59 worth of assorted belt strainer.
0: Nice. Oh, here. By the way, that copper come round. I give him the envelope.
1: 10 shillings down the drain. I'll have to cross the tin of chocolate fingers off the list. Mal, I'll see you later. Where's the envelope?
0: What envelope?
1: Well, the Slate Club envelope. The envelope with the £59, and I put it on the mantelpiece. Where is it?
0: Well, it's still up there. Have a look.
1: No, no, no. That's the Police Benevolent Fund envelope. I thought they'd called for it.
0: Oh, dear.
1: Oh. You haven't... Tell me you haven't said, please. I couldn't bear that. You've moved it, haven't you? You're playing about with me, aren't you? You're just having a little game. Yes, yes, yes. You've got it in your pocket, haven't you? The policeman didn't really call it in his head. Sid, you haven't...
0: I wonder why he looked so pleased when he looked in it.
1: Stone me, I should think he would look pleased. 59 quid out of the blue like that.
0: Now, Hancock, keep calm. Don't upset yourself. Put that statue down. Don't do anything you're going to be sorry for.
1: Oh, I won't be sorry. I'm going to enjoy it. You deserve this. No jury in the world could convict me. A man's Christmas savings given to a policeman. Now, hold your head still.
0: Now, they haven't got everything. There's still the 10 bob you took out of the Slate Club and put in their envelope.
1: And what's that going to buy me? Half a box of Japanese bonbons. Stop dodging round the table and come here. I demand you do the decent thing and receive a bashing.
0: Now, put that thing down, Hancock. We can go to the police station and explain that a mistake has been made. They'll understand. They'll give it back to us.
1: Oh, yes, I can see him doing that. Please, can we have our £59 back and here's 10 bob for your trouble?
0: Well, at least we can have a try.
1: Well, I'm not going. You go. No. On second thoughts, if they gave it to you, I'd never see it again anyway. All right, come on and mind that Christmas tree. I don't want a carpet full of needles. Oh, he's hopeless. Good morning, Sergeant, and Merry Christmas to you.
3: You can't have it back.
1: Oh. I see, you know what we're here for.
3: I can guess.
1: Yes, well, my name is Anthony Hancock. This gentleman's name
3: is... We know what his name is.
1: Yes, of course, you would do. I won't take up too much of your valuable time, but of course you must have realised that a slight mistake has been made.
3: What mistake?
1: Well, a young member of your constabulary called this morning, a charming, rosy-cheeked young lad, a credit to the force. But inadvertently, he was given the wrong envelope, and we found to our astonishment that we'd given you our Christmas money.
3: What do you want me to do about it?
1: Give it back to me.
3: I'm sorry. We haven't any machinery for returning money. It's gone through the accounts, been added up. You'll be getting a receipt and a letter of thanks first thing in the morning.
1: I don't want a letter of thanks. You can't buy anything with that. I want my £59.
0: Wait. Let me have a word with him. Look, Adrian.
1: Is that his name?
0: Yeah. Look, Adrian, we've been business rivals for many years now. Friendly competition. With, I hope, a great amount of respect on either side.
3: That's true, Sid.
0: And you wouldn't want me to spread it around that you have whipped 59 nicker off a bloke who only meant to give you 10 bob, would you?
3: No, I wouldn't, Sid. I don't suppose you'd want me to spread it around about you copping the 10 quid for grassing on Charlie the Topper, would you?
0: No, I wouldn't. Well, happy Christmas. Come on, Hancock, let's go and have our turkey feet and chips.
1: Wait a minute, I'm not going to be put off by Charlie the Chopper. The gentleman has no axe to grind on me. I want my £59.
3: Look, this collection was taken in all good faith to give the needy of this borough a happy Christmas. We give them a party every year in the station canteen.
1: Well, if I don't get my £59 back, you can put 2 more chairs there. Oh, I've never heard of such a thing. Look, it was obviously a mistake. Look, here's the Police Benevolent Fund envelope.
3: Oh, thank you very much, sir.
1: Just a minute.
3: Further donation from Mr. Hancock, 10 shillings. That's very kind of you, sir.
1: But I didn't give you that.
3: You did? I've got it down. Look.
1: I was showing you the mistake. You're supposed to give me the £59 back now.
3: I'm sorry, sir. We've no machinery for returning money.
1: No machinery. But the money you've had off me, you could buy an engineering works.
3: Well, if that's all, sir, I'm a very busy man. I shall tell the needy about your generous contribution to their festivities, and on Christmas Day, I've no doubt, they'll propose a toast.
1: Well, never mind about proposing one. Tell them to send a few slices round. It'll be much more helpful. Do you realise, my good man, that we will now be completely without sustenance over the whole of the Christmas period?
3: Oh, well, I'm glad you told me that, sir. I shall detail a man to knock at your door at periodical intervals to make sure you're all right. If you don't answer after the third knock, I'll call an ambulance. All right?
1: Thank you very much.
3: Not at all. That's what you pay us for. Look after your interests. Good day, sir, and a Merry Christmas.

0: Well, do you want to listen to London call in the Commonwealth?
1: No. And they start talking about parties going on in ships and aeroplanes. Christmas puddings on the beach in Australia. No, I don't want to hear it. Oh, I'm hungry. Oh, I'm starving. Pass me another nut.
0: They've all gone.
2: I've only had three, you glutton.
0: Who, me?
2: Yes, you. I've heard you. Those crackers have been going away like castanets all morning.
1: You sure there's nothing in the larder?
0: Well, there's a packet of nutmeg. One of those little cubes that give a meal man appeal.
2: Charming. Of course I blame all this onto you. If you only knew how lucky you are, there's no cannibalism in this country. I've been having hallucinations, I'm so hungry. And the picture's always the same. Your head stuck on a plate with an apple in your mouth. I'm going off my rocker, I'm sure I am. I can hear music.
0: Wait. I've been thinking. I saw a Charlie Chaplin picture once where he was so hungry he made a stew out of his boot and he ate it. He twiddled the laces round like spaghetti and he pulled the nails out like bones.
2: I am not interested in what Charlie Chaplin did in a film. This is real life. It's a different cup of tea altogether. I wonder how long they'd take if we cut him into strips and fry them like rashers. I got the nutmeg up. Oh, it might be... No, what am I saying? It just shows you it doesn't matter how intellectual you are. There's no limit to what you'll do when your ribs are rattling. But I think of that feast we had last year. Turkey's feet and chips. We didn't realise how lucky we were.
0: All right, never mind, boy. Let's pull a cracker.
2: Oh, don't be so childish.
0: But it might be a jelly bean in it or something.
2: That's true, yes. All right, Pat. I'm weak. You'll have to pull hard. Ready? Pull. Just my luck, he gets the end with a hat in it.
0: Ooh, look.
2: What?
0: A little pair of scales.
2: Don't laugh, mate, don't laugh. In a couple of days' time, we'll be able to stand on them without moving. It's that copper checking up again.
3: We're all right, go away.
0: Can't be him. He goes away when we yell out.
2: Of course it's him. He's trying to have a game with us. Oh, I'll have something to say to him.
1: Now, listen, you. If you do that again, I'll pull your helmet right down over your ears. Oh, hello, Vicar.
4: Merry Christmas, Mr. Hancock.
1: Yes. Oh, yes, isn't it?
4: I'm calling on behalf of the Vicarage Benevolent Fund. We're holding a party for the needy of the parish tonight. I wonder if you care to contribute some food.
1: Are you taking the Mickey?
4: Mickey? No, I don't believe he's coming. Well, can I put you down for a pudding?
2: By all means. Can you bring it over straight away? A little drop of custard. Sit the jug.
4: I don't quite follow.
2: I'm starving. We haven't got a bite to eat in here. We're in a terrible state.
4: Oh, dear, that is unfortunate. You've no food at all.
2: Nothing. It's not a scrap.
4: Oh, well, I'm sorry I troubled you then. I'll go next door and see if they can give me something. Merry Christmas.
2: Come back. You won't get anything from me next Harvest Festival. You can get your string of onions from somewhere else.
1: Well, that's it. I've pulled my last bell for him.
2: You'll get no more nine tailors out of me. The times are nearly gone through the rafters, hanging on the end of that rope.
0: Close that door. I can smell next door's dinner walking in.
1: Oh, I'm sorry, Sid. I just can't get over it. The welfare state, and there's too many here who haven't got a crystallized tangerine to call their own. I think the best thing for us to do is to each wrap ourselves up in a blanket, roll over and hope for the best.

0: Where am I? Where am I? What's happened?
1: All right, now calm down. You're all right now. You're in hospital.
0: Hospital?
2: Hospital.
0: Good. Food, food. Food, food. You must have some food here somewhere.
1: Haven't you had enough?
0: I beg your pardon?
1: It's always the same every Christmas. We get so many of these cases. It's disgusting. Overindulgence, eating themselves sick. It's disgusting.
0: But you've got it all wrong.
1: No, I haven't. We looked around your house. There isn't a scrap of food left in the place. We've got through the lot. You ought to be ashamed of yourself.
0: But you're wrong, Doc. We haven't had
1: anything. Don't talk to me. I've got no sympathy for you people. No solids for these two for 3 days, nurse. Put them on the starvation diet. Give them an injection. Good day to you.
0: Come back. Sister, have you got a biscuit? Oh, what's the use? Go on, get it over with. Go on, shove the needle in, get it over with. Put me out of my misery. And if I don't come round by January 1st, Happy New Year to you.

0: That was Hancock's Half Hour, starring Tony Hancock, with Sidney James, Wilfred Babbage, Hugh Morton, and Frank Partington. 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Alan Simpson and Ray Galton wrote the script, and the production, which was recorded, was by Tom Ronald.
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2: It's the BBC.
3: Stop! Oh, I will stop. What's this approaching? It's a lorry driven by a Rolls Royce, isn't it? Yes, it is! It's that great thespian star, a brew. Be a bomb, sellers!
4: Oh, he's not as popular as he used to be. I'll sing that bit, folks. He's not as popular as he used to be.
5: I'm alive, Epaphroditus. Next week, I shall be appearing in The Impotence of Being Earnest. By Oscar Wilde, the blackguard of Reading Jail. Yours, Neddy.
6: All together.
5: Is to have Fred.
4: I know, I wonder. Next question, please.
3: Dear sir, my wife has just made a pancake 30 foot round. Is this a record?
4: I don't know. Try playing it on the gramophone.
6: Together. The band.
5: Caught with their instruments down.
3: I know, folks. Take us off track while we unwrap this brown paper parcel.
4: What's the next song?
3: It's a life-size goon show in imitation plastic.
4: Oh, and what are these little round things?
3: It's a set of spare glass jokes.
5: Let us hear one, Tom.
4: Oh, that's an old one, Jim.
7: Gentlemen,
4: what's up with you?
7: Sir, registered brassier has just arrived by female.
4: From a bosom friend. I got it in quick there. Thank you. Thank you. It won't last long, folks. And here now. Here is an impression of Tom Sellers reading it.
5: Tartitotatoo. This message shows this week's story of the French wine yards entitled I Like Claret and to Hell with Burgundy.
4: Oh, and now, here wearing a three-knot river is page one.
3: Right.
4: We all saw it coming, didn't we? Now then, a word from Peter Sellers.
8: Draws.
4: Next week, another one.
5: And now for no reason at all. Where did you get the money to escape from Australia?
4: For no reason at all. My stand-in will answer that. Forward stand-in.
3: My name is Spike Stanley Milligan. But the knees are silent as in trousers.
5: Not Trembler?
3: Touché.
5: Mr. Greenslade, answer that for me as me.
7: My name is Peter Sellers.
3: And who's playing you?
5: Me.
3: Then who's Peter Sellers?
4: I am. But the eye is silent and looking.
3: Do you care to elaborate?
4: Yes.
3: We have to wait.
4: He gets him in somehow. It's a joke box. Oh, ha, ha, ha, ha,
3: ha. And ha, ha, ha, ha, ha is the right answer. So say ha. Ha.
4: 303, my favorite bullet.
3: I fired it myself.
5: Too much salt for me.
3: Who heard of too much salt in cellar?
5: I am not Salt Sellers. My name is Peter.
4: Salt Peter!
3: That's an explosion!
4: There I go! Thank you. Triumph of matter over mind.
9: And now from Peterborough, 17-year-old Manx Jolray. And here he is, 17-year-old Manx Jolray from Peterborough.
10: Oh, boy, at last the break.

0: Now the goon show proper. I have in my left ventricle a copy of The Addict of Mantes holding an elephant cardigan. Through the hole drilled up the bottom, I can see the House of Commons. In the strangers' gallery, disguised as strangers, are two sinister figures rampant on a cloth of filleted spawn.
1: The plane, the plane. Oh.
2: Mariotti, will you stop that revolting buttock scratching in the stranger's gallery?
1: But I've got strangers in my gallery.
2: Stop this noise in Parliament, you hear. You want to wake them up?
1: But
2: You fool, you've woken up Lord Taverner.
1: He's getting out of the bath.
3: As I was saying...
4: What?
3: As I was saying... The British Atomic Commission,
5: have no idea what the effect of an atom bomb would be on a nude Welshman holding a rice pudding.
6: Have this information?
3: No, the way is clear for us to take the lead.
6: Gentlemen, the government are willing to pay. Thank you. Are willing to pay £1,000 in cloth for any Welshman who is willing to stand naked, holding a rice pudding, and hit by the powers of an atom bomb.
2: Mariotti, I know the very man. Come.
0: Sure enough. Those bushes were pointed at an early Anglo-Saxon leaping house in Piccadilly. Within, two men are repairing the ravages of Roman occupation.
1: William! What are you doing in there?
7: Cutting me toenails, mate. When I get in bed at night, they tears the ceiling, mate.
8: I say, you in there.
1: Here is Bloodlock, professional soldier and amateur landlord.
8: Have you got a woman in your room?
1: I certainly have not.
8: Well, get out of here, will you? This is not that kind of a house, you hear.
1: Now he tells me, after all those nights of raffia and fretwork.
9: Knock, knock, knocky, knock. Chum.
1: Knock, knock, knocky, knock, chum.
9: Yes.
1: That's the private number of my door knocker. Come in.
9: Hello, Neddy.
1: I recognize those octagonal shins, of course. It's Count Jim Fries Moriarty.
10: The steam count has been commissioned to do a statue of the Sahara Desert holding a rice pudding, and he wants you, Neddy, to pose for it.
1: Me? Desert?
6: Attainment, you're just the right size, and twice as better.
1: Do I have to pose N-U-D-E?
10: Of course you do. The Sahara never wears clothes.
1: Not even for supper.
10: Malicious rumors.
1: You can't sit down to dinner nude, supposing there are ladies present. To continue. Have to hold the pose for?
10: You don't have to hold any pose, Ned. You can move at will. Just as long as you don't move. Now, for salary, you will be paid in the current Bank of England cigarette card series of famous criminal footballers.
1: I accept. Three, two.
10: All together. It's coming on very nicely, thank you. And now to contact the British Sahara Desert Atomic Center. But first, Ray Ellington will sing through his mouth and other things.

0: By placing a microphone near Grippy Finn's trousers, we pick up a thread which shows Ned in the Sahara Desert.
1: Now then, Ned, off with your clothes, Ned.
2: There. How do I look?
1: Oh. I suppose he makes somebody happy. Hold this rice pudding.
2: Grippy, what? Only 3 minutes to 0 hour before I drop the bomb. Hurry.
3: Now, Neddy.
2: Yes.
3: Yeah, stand in this bullseye and don't move.
2: Don't move, he said. Right. God, if only my mother could see me now. Posing for the statue of the Sahara. What a proud day for Wales. Not to mention sardines and kippers.
4: It's a bit early in the show, really, isn't it, Mark?
0: Stop. Seeing that Mr. Seagoon is in a state of déshabille.
2: Cheeky.
0: It would be appreciated if old ladies with binoculars would all listen with your backs to the wireless or place a dark cloth over the speaker.
3: Oh, dear, it's not fair, you know. Not fair.
2: Gad, this is living. Now, what was it that Moriarty said?
5: I said, don't move.
2: Now, wait. What's this approaching across the desert? Gad, that sun's hot.
5: Well, you shouldn't touch it.
2: But it's touched you. Just then, I caught a glimpse of the label on his hat. It said, Early English Idiot, circa 1899.
5: Oh, I'm not an idiot. Oh, ask me any question. I'll show you I'm clever. Real clever. C-L... Excellent. Pronounced.
2: All right, then. What's your name?
5: Oh, the hard ones first, please. My name's Renown. I had it on the tip of my tongue.
2: Stick it out, then. Yes. Fred Smith, Esquire. So you're Fred Smith, Esquire?
5: Oh, that's the name of my tongue.
2: We must be related. Smith is the maiden name of my right elbow.
5: Well, I'd be better at getting back to the barracks. How far is it to the Fort Bill?
2: 13 miles.
5: 13. That's unlucky.
2: Oh, I think 14 miles.
5: You see? It was unlucky. I'm a mile further away, no? I shall go among you.
2: The rips! I thought they were abroad.
5: I'm off.
2: Now, I must lose my head. If I keep dead still, the cannons will think I'm a statue of a statue.
6: Ah! Why, look! Statue of fat man holding rice pudding. Just what I need. Get him up on horse.
0: Dear listeners, what a stroke of luck for Mr. Seagoon. Another 30 seconds and the A-bomb would have burst on that very spot. But wait, someone approaches the danger zone.
7: It's the long-lost number 8 touring company of the Desert Soul.
8: my dear. Look at the peaceful scene.
3: No.
8: Let us rest here in the shade of this grasshopper's leg.
3: No.
8: Oh, the inspiration.
3: I know.
8: I feel a song coming on, my dear. Because...

0: one. He's there. A direct hit. But he's in bits. Otherwise, he's all right.
1: Yes.
2: Come on, wake up, Neddy. It was only an atom bomb.
1: Allow me, Moriarty. I'm rather good at jigsaw puzzles. Now, that bit goes in there.
2: Yes.
1: This leg goes there.
2: Yes.
1: That bit in there. And this goes in there.
3: No!
0: No, it doesn't. No.
1: His knee fits here.
2: A knee?
1: Gad, he's changed. He's turned into more than one person.
2: Well, there was always enough of him.
1: Let's get him to the atomic center.
2: Wait, we get him there.
4: There, then, we have the situation. But the capture of the nude Neddy soon came to the attention of the O.C. Fort Bowles...

0: dear, dear. Oh, there must be a cure for it. Oh, dear.
1: Knock, knock!
0: Come in, knock, knock.
1: Good morning, Major.
0: Come ahead. It's Seacombe playing a different part. Curse these small budget shows. What's in that envelope?
2: The next part of the plot and a messenger in the plain wrapper.
0: So it is. Tell him we can't understand what he's saying.
2: Gala ta mi gala ta ga.
1: Gala saga? Gala saga?
2: He says he doesn't understand what he's saying either.
0: Then I was right.
2: Yes.
0: Oh. Even as I spoke, the native plunged his hand into his lunch basket and drew out a glass ball. A daring move on his part.
1: It's a fortune teller's ball.
0: What? Why weren't we invited? I can't resist them. Hand me the turban now, crystal ball. What can we see? Turn up the brightness. Ah! It's a nude Welshman holding a rice pudding.
2: No.
0: Being abducted into a red bladder's harem. Action! Bugler! No. Sound the sound of the bugle.
2: What?

0: Red Velvet, are we?
1: I think we must be within earshot.
0: Why?
1: He just shut up one of my ears. Thank you. Thank you, Blue Butlers. I'm glad to be back. And the good news now. During the summer holes, guess what happened? I started to grow hairs on my little legs. Nature is preparing me for marriage. Hooray! For the next part, I will... Hey, you hit me like that again and see what happens. See what happens.
2: Dad, it's the 420 port from Islington. Dead on time. Take cover, lads.
0: Here's the Red Baron up on the battlements.
2: Do you think he's going to capitulate?
0: I don't know. I should stand back in case he does.
2: Echo. Echo.
0: Yeah?
2: You speak the language.
0: Yeah.

0: Echo. Echo, Echo.
1: Yeah?
0: You speak the language?
1: Yeah.
0: You challenge him.
1: Okay. Red Bladder, you can't frighten me. Ow, he frightened me.
0: I give you till dawn to get out and surrender, or the new rent act will come into force.
2: Meanwhile, the PM addresses the House.
0: Grand Mems, Mems, and Momsers, I have just received great news. The Atomic Commission have ascertained that when a nude Welshman holding a rice pudding is struck by an atomic bomb, he turns into a fully clad number 8 touring company of the Desert Song.
3: Then Britain leaves.

0: England, reactors were set up, and atomic furnaces were turning Newt Welshman into number 8 touring companies of the Desert Song. Song, song, song, ding, ding, ding, ding, ding, ding, ding, ding, ding, ding. Oh, they've taken over.
1: And it was ascertained today that England now leads the world in the production of number 8 Desert Song Touring Company.
2: And was it Neddy?
1: To this day, he stands stock still as a statue in a harem. One move would mean, well, the unkindest cut of all.
3: I think they've finished. So would you all leave quietly? Thank you. I expect you're surprised, but that was the Goon Show. In real life, they are disguised as Wally Stott's orchestra, the Ray Ellington Quartet, Max Geldray, Harry Secombe, Peter Sellers, and Spike Milligan, who also writes the thing. The only unreal persons in this recording were Wallace Greenslade, announcer, and the producer, John Brow, who prefers to be called...

0: Steiner.
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4: How very kind of you, dear Henry. I most certainly will. I'll have 3 or 4 or maybe more.
3: But you take the old tube.
4: Because they happen to be my tube of polo, dear Henry. Have one. Mm. I hope you're not hungry, dear Henry, dear Henry. I've just burnt the roast and I've ruined the spuds.
3: Well, that's a nice thing, isn't it? After I've been working...
4: Henry, I've got me secret supply.
3: You don't mean...
4: Polo mints.
3: Yum, yum.
5: We had a party last night. 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
2: No, sir. 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
1: Hey, finish.
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2: What are you doing, sir?
1: Thank you, Governor. Wife and three pips to support. Thank you.
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2: Hey, a good bloke, eh?
3: No first class.
2: Oh, rather you than me, old man. I'm an awful coward about dentists. Need an injection just to make an appointment.
3: Well, how do you think I feel? I'm going down to have a tooth pulled out.
4: That was an excerpt from A Yank at Oxford. Another in our series is a film worth remembering, which is more than can be said for the next half hour.
5: However, for all those with car radios, isn't it about time you got a license? That, I'm afraid, will give you some idea of what to expect from a sort of radio show which is beyond our ken. Among those taking part are the Right Honourable Luke Warm, Dorothy Doves and her performing men, the Camptown Ladies, Miss Frances Taggen.
6: She feels a bit put out.
5: To continue, MacDougall Sinatra and his clan, Satchmo Goosens, and of course, Mr. Kenneth Horne, who prefers to remain anonymous. Ladies and gentlemen, Kenneth Horne.
3: Welcome to Beyond Our Ken. Well, now, let me, as usual, tell you some of the things that have happened since we last met. On Monday, some of my friends and I tried to sneak into the exhibition of prehistoric animals without paying, but I'm afraid the ichthyosaurus. On Tuesday, I was passing the pet shop in the high street when I noticed they were advertising cats from Holland. Now, there was a beautiful ginger Tom in the window, so naturally I went in and said to the assistant, "How Dutch is that moggy in the window?" On Thursday, I went to the zoo to see the new lion cubs, and you know, they got every sort of plaything, including eggs for the little lions to stamp on. Friday, I was motoring back from the country and got stuck in a long traffic jam caused by several large circus caravans. And since we're doing a film sketch about the circus this week, well, it was almost like seeing the trailer. Anyhow, stand by now as we take a look at some of the human drama and emotions behind the glitter and the glamour of the Sawdust Ring.
5: We present Room at the Big Top, or the greatest shower on earth.
4: This is the story of what goes on behind the big top. At least some of what goes on behind the big top.
7: Yes, with circus life, the excitement is intense.
3: And sometimes in caravans, of course. My name, by the way, is Bertram Arnold. The only life I've known is the Sawdust Ring. Now, many years ago, I owned a flea circus. Yes, I started from scratch. And I worked my way right up to the big top. But you know, it isn't all glamour for us circus folks. Behind the scenes, there is human drama. The loves, the hates, the hopes and ambitions. The laughter, the tears.
8: Oh, get on with it, hanging it out, love.
3: Oh, get back in your cage. Yes, the circus is my life, and the story you are about to hear is true. Only the facts have been changed to make it funny. One day, I was sitting in my caravan when a young man popped his head through the window. Then he spoke.
8: Out!
3: Oh. Who are you and what do you want?
8: I know who you are. You are Bertram Arnold, the famous circus proprietor.
3: Yes, that's right, but how did you know?
8: I can tell by your caravan.
3: No.
8: It's the most beautiful caravan here. It has elegant wheels, ornate carving, and a dirty great notice that says, Bertram Arnold, the famous circus proprietor.
3: Well, you're an observant young man.
8: And that's not all. I love the gold all over it.
3: But gold, that's not gold. It's where my caravan is rusted. Now, look, I'm a busy man. What do you want?
8: I want a job with the circus. Oh, Miss Marnell, please give me a chance. I'll do anything. Feed the animals, sweep up, nip down the bushes for some sawdust. Anything. Oh, just as long as I can be with the circus. It's in my blood, Miss Arnold. Do you hear? In my blood. All I need is a break. Oh, I know. I know one day I'll be a great performer.
3: Well, you'll have to do better than you're doing now, won't you? What's your name, lad?
8: Herbert Fudge.
3: All right, Herbert. I'll give you a chance.
8: Oh!
3: Yes, I will. You've got to work hard, though. Work hard and be careful, too.
8: I will.
3: Don't make any of the mistakes that I made, like going too near the knife thrower. Come on, Herbert. I'll show you round and you can meet some of the circus folk.
8: Ooh.
3: And here's a very popular member of our little community.
6: How do you do, sir?
9: Oh, you naughty boy.
3: It's the bearded lady.
6: Oh, well, you might have given me a clue. I'm sorry, madam.
9: That's all right, dear boy. It's always happening with the most unexpected result.
3: Well, isn't that a lovely long beard? Lovely long beard, eh?
6: Yes, I've heard of the 5 o'clock shadow, but this is ridiculous.
9: Well, dear boy, welcome to the circus. Now, I'm off now to put my beard in curlers. Bye-bye.
6: Goodbye. Ooh. Oh, look, Miss Arnold, there's another lady with a pink beard.
3: Well, oh, Herbert, is somebody eating candy floss? And look who it is. It's Jill Day. What are you doing here, Jill?
10: Well, I like to practice my songs while the animals are feeding.
3: Why?
10: Well, it gives me the right atmosphere for my cabaret act.
3: Oh, all right, Jill. Sing, please.

0: And Joan and I are still. Now, Herbert, come along. I want you to meet the others. They'll be rehearsing somewhere. We'll go into the ring.
1: Oh, look, there's the great Maldini. Look, up there.
2: Oh, what's he doing?
1: Well, he's trying out a new act. He's about to jump from 100 feet into a tank of flaming petrol. Ooh. Watch.
2: That flaming tank.
3: They'll teach you, you Casanova.
2: Chris, what do you mean?
3: Don't think I don't know. Everyone knows you've got designs on the tattooed lady.
2: Darling, there's only you, my little Tiff.
3: Go.
2: Oh, no. Come here, Tiff. Queen of the trapeze. You're a woman I can look up to. You know, it's always been Tess and the great Maldini.
3: The great Maldini? I remember you when you was plain Bert Gornstike. Yes, I do. Assistant to that old lion tamer, Claude Bottom. Right, we were happy then, Bert. Until Mr. Arnold made you the human cannonball. Then you became a big shot.
2: Yeah, you were jealous of me as a human cannibal, wasn't you? Just because I went up in the world.
3: You were a big egg. You were a big egg. That's why. Yes, a great, a big egg.
2: I was not.
3: No?
2: No.
3: Then why did you used to get stuck up the barrel every night?
0: Now then, you two.
3: Oh, hello.
0: Well, now, Herbert, here's two more of my happy family. This is the great Maldini.
4: Oh, hello, Mr. Great.
0: This is beautiful.
4: I've never met a human cannonball before.
2: Well, son, you work hard and one day you may become one.
4: Oh, you really think so?
2: May, if you're a man of the right caliber.
0: Oh, any more remarks like that and you'll be fired. Now, Herbert, meet the lady. This is Tess, Queen of the Trapeze.
3: Yes, me, the best tightrope walker in the world. 15 years with the circus and never slipped once.
4: Well, it's always the first time.
0: Well, Maldini. Maldini, you can do an extra 10 minutes tonight. The sword swallower won't be appearing.
2: Oh? Is he in trouble?
0: I'm afraid so, yes. Right up to the hilt. Oh, and Tess, about those two brothers you work with, Harry and Henry Hush. Tell them to be more careful after last night, will you?
4: Why, what happened?
3: Well, you see, I was holding Henry, and when he swung across, Harry dropped him.
4: No.
3: Yes. Then a hash fell on the audience.
4: Oh, how terrible.
0: Yes, it was, but we're bound to be a bit off some weeks, aren't we?
5: Mr. Arnold.
0: Yes, what is it, Meadows?
5: Bad news, Mr. Arnold. One of the Liberty horses has died.
0: Oh, what a shame.
5: Shame? It's a dead Liberty. And I know who's to blame. It's that stable boy, the cloth-eared Nick. I distinctly said, have insured.
0: All right, Meadows. Well, now, Herbert, you see, the circus has its worries. Do you still want to join us?
4: Oh, yes.
0: Good, well, good luck, lad.

0: Herbert settled down remarkably well. He made himself generally useful and got on with most of the artists.
1: Good morning, Mr. Arnold. I think you'll be pleased with what I've done today. One of the midgets was complaining about a pain in his tummy, and I cured him.
0: Oh, how?
1: I cut 2 inches off the top of his Wellington boot.
0: Well done, Herbert. Yes, I've been very pleased with your work here, and I've decided to promote you. As from now, you're assigned to the great Maldini.
1: Oh, you mean I'm to understudy the human cannonball?
0: Yes, you are, and learn all you can, Herbert. He's over there now with Seth, polishing his cannon.
1: Oh, thank you, Mr. Arnold. I know I'll be a good cannonball. I'm sure I'll be a hit. Oh, the circus is in my blood. You hear? It's in my blood.
0: All right, all right. All right, Herbert. Now go and report to Maldini.
1: Yes, sir.
2: I tell you, Tess, I did not go out with a fattest woman in captivity.
3: Oh, yes, you did. I saw you both walking side by side. You looked like a figure 10. If you listen to me, if it happens again, I'll knock a block off. I'll tear her hair out. I'll tear her hair out. I don't care.
2: Tess, don't fight this thing. It's bigger than both of us.
1: Oh, hello, Mr. Maldini.
2: Oh, it's that Herbert. Good. I'm just going to have a practice. You can help me.
1: Right.
2: I'll get in the barrel. There. Now, point the cannon towards the safety net.
1: Like this.
2: That's right. Now, count 10 and fire.
1: Right. 1, 2, 3. Here, Miss Tess, what are you doing?
3: I'll teach that bluebeard a lesson.
1: 5, 6, 7.
3: I want to be elevation.
1: What? 8, 9.
3: 10! Fire!
1: He's overshot the safety net.
3: He's landed right in that farmyard over there.
1: Oh, I'd better go and see the farmer. Here, mister, can we have our human cannonball back?
0: Fortunately, Maldini was all right, but he landed in the sifting machine and got badly shaken. So that night, I decided to give Herbert Fudge his big chance to step into the breach.
2: Now I shall perform a feat never attempted before by a human cannonball.
4: What's he going to do, the fool?
3: I don't know.
2: Ladies and gentlemen, I'm about to be shot right up.
4: Good heavens. The point of the cannon towards the sky.
2: Thank you. Avenger.

0: even up there in the sky.
1: Yes. Good lad, we should all be proud of him.
0: Why?
1: He's become a star overnight. And now, ladies and gentlemen, presenting the best quartet in captivity, the Fraser-Hayes Four.

0: And third, the Kenneth Horne documentary feature, Horne-O-Rama. Yes, once again, Kenneth Horne and his team of investigators bring you a factual report on topics of immediate interest. And this week we present a close-up on travel. Are more and more people traveling?
1: And if so, are travel agents going concerned?
2: Well, now, first,
1: let's speak to this gentleman who is, in fact, a guide. And the name, sir?
3: Stanley Birkinshaw, official guide for overseas visitors.
1: Now, what exactly do you do, sir?
3: Well, I organize all sorts of activities for tourists to these shores, sightseeing tours to various places of historic interest, museums, statues, celebrated houses, etc., etc., etc.
1: That's it, sir. I see you really make them welcome.
3: Oh, yes, indeed I do. Yes, right from the very start. As they arrive by ships or planes, I make them a long welcoming speech, wishing them every happiness during their sojourn with us, and then as a final gesture, I present them with flowers.
1: With flowers?
3: Yes, sir, a nice spray.
1: Well, they should keep fresh, shouldn't they? Now here's a charming lady who's very much concerned in travel.
4: That's right. I'm an air hostess.
1: Well, I've always admired the tremendous efficiency and tact with which you do your job. It must be trying at times.
4: Yes, certainly is. On a flight last week, I had to cope with a youngster who was an absolute pest, running up and down the gangway of the plane with a ball, upsetting trays of drinks, annoying everyone and being thoroughly nasty.
1: But I bet you were calm and tactful.
4: Oh, yes, I was. I simply said to him, "Why don't you go and play outside?"
1: In these days of high-speed, comfortable air travel, let's not forget the early pioneers of aviation. And we're very privileged to have with us tonight one of the original human birdmen. Good evening, sir. Good evening.
5: Good evening to you, sir.
1: Not at all. Now, yes. Tell us, if you will, about your early flying attempt.
5: Yes. Well, I'll never forget that day as long as I live. I come belting off the top of Beachy Head, spread me wings, and went floating over the Sussex Downs.
1: That's a very successful attempt, then.
5: Oh, yes, but very short-lived, sir.
1: Oh?
5: You see, the West Sussex chute happened to be out in full force.
1: Good gracious, they didn't, sir.
5: Yes, yes. Some old fool let go with two barrels and shot me rudder off. I come down like a stone and landed in the marshes.
1: You were all right, though?
5: Oh, yes.
1: Oh, good.
5: Yes. Just as I was getting up, a dirty great golden retriever got hold of me and carried me back. Oh, after that experience, I decided to try something different, an attempt to go round the world by balloon in 35 days.
1: How long?
5: 35 days. But alas, that too was doomed to disaster.
1: You weren't successful with the balloon then?
5: No, sir. It flew out of my hand as I was blowing it up.
1: Finally, we turn to our panel of experts in Horne-O-Rama who are ready to discuss a random question on this week's topic. Top of the table, a very distinguished guest, actor, playwright, and composer, Noel Brave.
6: Let's take a trip to Bermuda.
1: Next, a playwright of the more modern school, our infamous Seamus O'Toole.
7: Well, if he can do it, so can I. Sure, I love the dear silver that shines in your hair.
6: So you've noticed I've had the side tilted.
1: Next, another special guest of the week, Lady Isabel Potter's Bar. Earning, quite right, madam, yes. And lastly, the old rake himself, Arthur Fallowfield.
8: Well, this morning as I strode round the farm at the crack of noon, I fell headlong into the pig swill, and I must say...
1: Thank you very much. Well, that's our panel and so to this week's question on travel, which comes from...
9: Major Charles Cotton Hoop Whittington Clark.
7: Hello, Nobby!
10: I would like to ask the team whether they think we'll ever have safe travel in our time.
1: Well, thank you, Major. Well, now, a tool, what would you say to a trip to outer space yourself?
7: I can't read through these blue pencil lines, otherwise I'd answer that.
1: You don't like the idea, then?
7: No, I don't. You'll never get me on a rocket. Well, I don't like getting too high.
1: All right, let's ask Noel Brave. Now, how would you feel about it?
6: I think it's terribly exciting. I'd love to play the moon. Just the right atmosphere for cabaret. Mad dogs and Englishmen go out in the day moon. Thank God. No, really, I think it would be madly exciting to travel among the planets. What fun to pop over to Mars for a cup of tea.
1: Now then, Lady Isabel Potter's bar. Safe travel.
4: Can I have a bit of mine?
1: No, dear, it's not that time. What do you think about going to the moon?
4: I think it would be like nothing on Earth. I mean, well, there's nothing there, is there? No shops to open, no tastes or bazaars.
1: No, but do you think interplanetary travel would be a good thing?
4: I know that voice. We've met, haven't we? Yes, it's Kenneth Horn, isn't it?
1: Oh, dear, take your mask off and never mind. Now let's ask Arthur Fallow.
8: Well, I think the answer lies in the soil. I mean, the trouble is there's no topsoil on the moon, and you're lost without your topsoil. I mean, how are you going to get your rhubarb up? Well, there's nothing there but a lot of volcanic muck. I mean, who can possibly live on a crater?
7: Oh, a crater beer, yes!
8: You shove a cork in your cake hole.
7: What's with that? Hey, watch it, Fallowfield. There's going to be a bit of a punch up here.
4: Is it some sort of service you give?
8: As for you, won't you shove a certificate?
1: All right. That's enough, I think. No, you want to say something?
6: I was just wondering who's going to be sent to the moon first.
7: Oh, what about you?
6: Good gracious, don't you think I've been sent up enough already?
1: Well, now, anyone here want to be the first man on the moon?
8: No, I'm quite content as I am. Except for one thing, that is, I make no bones about it. I'm looking for someone to love. I make no bones about that at all.
4: And would I come to you for this?
1: Thank you very much. Well, I think we'd better end this week's discussion or we'll all get a rocket. There'll be another Horn Rama next week and the subject will be armchair manufacturers. Do they have a cushy job? Also, next week's program, I shall be giving you a bit of the Barber of Seville. It's not much good to me. And there'll be an extract from the new book for butterfly collectors called Advice to Young Mothers. So until next week at the same time, this is Kenneth Horne saying goodbye for now and leaving you with this thought that comes from a listener in Hitchin, Hertfordshire. If there's a strike at a bedding factory, do they down quilts?

0: Duel. Duel for floors. 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
1: My lords, ladies and gentlemen, your highnesses, your graces, Father Thames, Mother McCree, Sister George, the president of the Balls Pond Road Temperance Society would like to take Irish whiskey with his honoured guests. 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The kiddies love it. Ladies and gentlemen, the toast is Rutherhorn!
2: And in this edition, you'll be able to meet Dermot Staveaker and René, thrills and spills on the mighty bacon slicer. And music will be provided by Captain Peregrine Simcox and the masked pipes of the 14th Mounted Sanitary Inspectors. But here now is your own, your very own, Kenneth the Tiddly Winky Girl, Hall.
3: That was Douglas Smith, who has often been. But unfortunately, he always comes back. Now, here are the answers to last week's questions. First, complete the following film title, Whistle Down Thee. Well, of course, it was wind. And most of you had it. Ah, bad luck. Needless to say, I had a letter from Mr. Gruntfuttock, and what he whistles down is of no possible interest to anyone. except Bertram Mills and perhaps the Director of Public Prosecution. Now, the well-known phrase or saying was, people in glass houses shouldn't. And, of course, that is complete as it stands. All right, Smith, now make the announcement.
2: Certainly, sir. And now, since this is the final program of the series, this is positively your last chance to throw yourselves at the feet of D. Smith, Demon Boy Announcer, and demonstrate the esteem in which you hold me. What, no one? Oh, well, the Kenneth Horne Theatre of Suspense.
4: Terror is a strange emotion. It is different things to different people. It can be a creaking on the stairs. It can be something rustling in the attic. But for most people, it is... Mrs. Thursday. Come with me now through the creaking door of the unconscious, where lurks the ghastly naked spectre of insanity.
5: Good evening, sir. I am the insanity spectre. I've come to unblock your libido.
4: Through here, spectre. You'll find it in the twilight sanctum.
3: My name is Ebenezer Cuckpowder. But we won't go into that now. I come of a West Country seafaring family, but I can't do the accent. I can, actually, but I won't. The story I'm about to relate took place when I was but a slip of a lad, the lad in question being my father, and the slip being me. The year was 1863, and I'd arrived in Portsmouth. I was footloose. In fact, my kneecaps were only held on with sticky tape. And fancy free. That is, if it was free, I fancied it. Ready for adventure, I made my way to a low tavern on the quayside, frequented by rough, swarthy, seafaring men.
6: Pink gin, dearie.
7: Coming up, Black Jim. How about you, Tobago Jack?
8: I'll have the same as him and a packet of crisps, and don't forget the salt.
9: timbers! Avast, me mateys! 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Avast, I say! I'll put me hook through any man Jack who dares stand in me way! A pint of grog, me beauty. Ah, come here, me dear. Give us a kiss.
10: Evening, Vicar.
11: What brings you in here, Scarface?
9: I be looking for a crew to sail with Captain Ahab. He be shipping out tonight. Which of ye stout-hearted lads will sign on? Shanghai Charlie, Frisco Sam, Yokohama Mike, Western Supermare Alf? What? Be ye all afeard? Curse your black hearts for a pack of lily-livered jackeralls. Who will take ship with Captain Ahab?
3: Good evening. Ebenezer Cuck Powder at your service.
9: Ah, no thanks. I never use it.
3: I eyed him curiously. Aye, aye, Scarface.
9: Aye, aye, Cuck Powder. Well, what brings you here?
3: I'm looking for a ship.
9: Ah, then come in, me hearty. Well, mateys, and who be this young Cuck Powder who puts you all to shame? This fine stripling with his apple... with his apple cheeks and his long blonde hair. Aye, and his... Oh, you don't have to use your imagination.
12: Yes, it's brave, though.
9: Ah, you be a lucky lad to sail aboard the Golden Help Glub Glub.
3: That's a curious name for a sailing boat.
9: Aye, a woman who was launching it fell off the rostrum and drowned.
13: Aye, and ever since the ship be accursed, my dear. Nobody who'd go on her had ever been seen again, my dear. Tis like a floating Emil Andrew show, my dear. Don't go aboard her, my dear.
9: Ah, take no heed, young Cuck Powder. Take no... young Cuck Powder.
12: Oh, honestly, it's ludicrous, isn't it?
9: Have a drugged drink, matey. Hey, what'll it be?
3: I'll just have a grog and a bit of lemon.
9: Ah, here, lad.
3: I quaffed the foaming tankard eagerly, and then suddenly everything blurred, and the figure of Scarface started to dance in front of my eyes.
14: Hey, hey, hey! Hello!
12: Oh. Sorry, I spoke.
3: When I came to, it was to find myself lying on a bunk, surrounded by the faces of as ruffianly a band of desperados as one could wish to meet. That's outside of Eddie Braden and the Hornblowers, of course. One of the scoundrels leant over me.
13: Hello, matey. Be you feeling better?
3: Where am I?
13: You be in the evil-smelling forecastle of Captain Ahab's ship, and these are some of the evil-smelling folks will be your shipmates. This'll be one-eyed Culpepper.
15: Hello, matey.
13: This be black-hearted Obadiah Loomboko.
16: Hello, matey.
13: And this be the first mate, Iron Teeth Rumspigot.
17: Hello, darling.
13: You've been shanghaied, young Cuck Powder. We be 4 weeks out of Portsmouth bound for the China Seas. We be going after Moby Duck.
3: Shouldn't that be Dick?
13: No. This be the great white Peking duck that haunts deep waters. 8 foot long it be, with a 200-foot wingspan. And they do say as how when it lays an egg in the China Seas, there be tidal waves at Scarborough, my dear. Captain Ahab be sworn to slay the critter. You see, they had a tussle once before, and he now wears a wooden leg. Oh, it'd be a fearsome critter.
3: Yes, I can imagine. It's not every day you see a giant duck with a wooden leg.
18: It's not the duck. It's Captain Ahab.
11: Here he comes now.
9: Ah, morning, scum.
19: Morning, man.
9: Curse all the black hearts, ye bunch of snivelling toadies.
19: Oh, all thank you, Captain.
9: Any complaints?
1: Well, the food cut in here would be awful. For the last 4 weeks, we've had nothing but baked beans. There's rumblings in the forecastle every night.
9: Silence! Silence, one eye! How would thee like a taste of the cat?
1: Oh, thank you, Captain. It'll make a change from all them big beans.
7: Captain, we can't go on like this.
9: No. Backwards. Mutinous dogs. Where's Mr. Christian? Mr. Christian!
15: Now, do me a favor, what do you want?
9: Mr. Christian, take one eye Culpepper below, give him a few lashes, some mascara,
16: and a tin of wrinkle cream. He looks awful.
1: No, please, not that.
9: Take him away, Mr. Christian, and I'll put him to picking oakum.
3: For the next 2 weeks, the poor wretch lay below, picking away at his oakum. It's an unpleasant habit, but it passes the time at sea. Next morning, I was awakened at the 5:45 bells by Captain Ahab shouting from the crow's nest.
9: Avast! Avast!
20: Avast what?
16: I don't know, but it's pretty big.
9: Wait a minute, it be Moby Duck. Ah, there she blows.
3: What do you mean, there she blows? Ducks don't blow.
16: Well, whatever it is they do, she's doing it.
9: Look, duck ho on the port bow.
16: Thank you, ducky.
9: Here, she's taking off. She's going to lay an egg.
16: What?
9: Whoa! Man the harpoon gun. We're going after her. She's getting away. More steam. More steam.
7: This is a sailing boat.
9: Oh, yeah. Oh, more wind. More wind. We're gaining on her. She'll not get away this time. 40 years I've waited this moment. Yes, I know what you said about me. I know what's been whispered on this ship. You all think I'm a raving madam.
21: Ken, dear, it's a misprint. It should be a raving madman.
16: Oh, yeah. Yeah, I thought it was a bit bold. Yeah. Raving madman, of course.
9: I may be mad, but that duck be the cause of my madness. I will have vengeance. There she be, alongside, now. Stuff me in the harpoon gun.
16: No, listen. No. No, come on, now, stop messing about.
9: Stuff me in the harpoon gun, cuck powder. I'm going after her myself.
3: Aye, sir. Ready? Stuff.
7: Congratulations! A direct hit!
3: Where?
7: Well, I can't actually say, but if Captain Ahab was an orange...
22: See them grappling! Captain Ahab and his Leviathan duck locked in mortal combat!
3: For hours, it seemed, the duel continued, no quarter being given or asked. But at last, with a final flurry of its huge webbed feet, Moby Duck succumbed.
9: Ooh, quack!
3: And vanished beneath the waves, carrying Captain Ahab with it. And there endeth my chronicle. And even today, 80 years later, though I'm old, bent, and sore, I... No, I'm sorry, it's another misprint. It should be Sear. The memory of that giant duck stays with me. Whenever I eat duck à l'orange at the Ritz, I think to myself with a quiet smile, it's amazing what you can get away with in Round the Horn. By the way, the accomplished Mr. Hugh Paddick played the part of the duck. It was the part that most people throw away. And now, here are the Fraser Hayes Four, who spent all the morning polishing their scales and cleaning their little web feet, so as to be nice and smart as they sing...
0: Supercalifragilisticexpialidocious.
3: Ladies and gentlemen, the Fraser Hayes Four.

0: And now, trends.
1: First, the trend in films is still back to the 40s, the era when Fanny was by gaslight and not Hill. And Hill was Dr. Charles and not Fanny. The days when Jimmy Tarbuck was Ted Ray and so was Charlie Chester. When everybody was our gallant ally, except for the people who are now our friends. Ah, well, plus ça change. That's your actual French, you know. Here now is an excerpt from one of the great films of that period, starring Dame Celia Molestrangler and aging juvenile Binky Huckaback.
2: Charles! Charles! I thought you'd never get here.
3: It wasn't easy. But I pulled it off.
2: Charles, darling, how strong you are.
3: Oh, Fiona, how I love you in these gay, madcap, antic, hoydenish, exuberant moods of yours. You just twinkle.
2: Only for you, Charles. Only for you. Come, sit here by me. Tell me, Charles, is it bad?
3: At the front.
2: At the front.
3: Pretty bad. At the front. Not too good at the back. But she's done the sides beautifully. Oh, it tickles you, does it? Perhaps I should have shaved it off. Oh, I love to hear you laugh, Fiona.
2: I know.
3: I know you know.
2: I know you know, I know.
3: Yes, I know.
2: Charles, I want to make you happy for these few brief, fleeting moments that we're together. How can I make you happy?
3: You know, Fiona.
2: Yes, I know, I know. Kiss me, Charles. Kiss me.
3: Oh, Fiona, if only this could go on forever. Tell me, Fiona, have you ever loved like this before?
2: Not like this. Not quite like this. Not on the top of a 73 bus.
1: Yes, it beggars description, doesn't it? Now we move on to the world of folk music. Sumer is a coomin' in. Lood sing, rambling Sid Rumpel.
4: Well, hello, me dearie, for I'll fusset me trusset and wordle me groats. And if that don't work, I'll poke it down with a stick.
1: Well, I wouldn't, you know. It might turn nasty if it's disturbed. Now, what ineffable ullage have you got for us this week?
4: It is a Runcorn Splod Cobblers song, sung by the Splod Cobblers of Runcorn as they pump their cord wangle bellow afore cobbling their splods. It's best to do it in that order. You see, the splod has to be white hot, otherwise it gets the bogle in it and you can't do nothing with a bogled splod.
1: No. No, I believe that even the dustman won't take it away.
4: I won't take it away.
1: What exactly is a splod?
4: A splod is a kind of spottle guard or shreve hoof worn by a Lumarkshire knob tiddler or work goat, as it prefers to be known. Understandable, really, because you'd feel embarrassed, too, if you was called a Lumarkshire knob tiddler.
1: Yes, yes. You would be wide open to all sorts of curious nicknames, wouldn't you?
4: Precisely, yeah. Sometimes I swear he understands every word I say. Now, me dearie-o, as the splod cobbler works his trummis, he sings this lugubrious ditty. I sing as I cobble and hammer my splod. though my trummis glows hot and my trade be odd. 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

0: blood. 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
1: Well, why the ooh?
0: Well, that's the sad part of the narrative. Alas, you see, he misses his splod and impales himself on his own cord wangle.
1: I imagine that could be very painful.
0: Fatal, as most often. As a result of which he dies, lackaday. And they do say as how his ghost walks abroad in a minor key as follows. Now his ghost still sits and cobbles his blood. Though his trummis grows cold and he's on his tod. 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Oh, a cobbler's life was the death of me. Sing lickety, lickety, splod me boys. 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

0: Well, I think there's an awful warning for us all there. Now, moving on. Recently, I was asked to organise a cabaret for the Director General of the BBC. They said they wanted something different, so I popped down to a little agency in the Charing Cross Road that I'd heard of. It was called Boner Performers. Hello, anybody there?
1: Hello, I'm Julian. This is my friend Sandy. We're your Boner Performers.
2: Boner Performers, we are. Oh, it's Miss Rune. Oh, how nice to Vardy a jolly old Eke again. Oh, well, what brings you trolling in here?
0: Well, I've been asked to organise a cabaret for the BBC on the 15th. Now, I was wondering if you could fix me up.
2: Oh, yes, Ducky. Oh. Yes. Oh, no, no, we'd be glad to fix you up any time. Yes, oh, BBC, is it? Oh, well, you want something a bit risque for that mob. How about Queenie? I think she is at liberty, isn't
1: Queenie?
2: She?
0: Well,
1: Queenie?
0: Well, what does Queenie do?
3: Oh, she does striptease with a difference.
2: With a difference.
3: See, she's normally, she's the bearded lady at Blackpool. She's got a long beard right down to her ankles.
2: Right down. Yes, and instead of stripping, she just comes on and shaves. Lovely act. Very good act. She can't do it often. Takes her 2 years to grow the beard again. Oh, dear.
0: Yeah.
2: Really,
0: well, it's not exactly what I had in mind. A little less exotic, I think.
2: We can get you the great Omi Poloni. He's one of ours, isn't he, Jewel?
3: Oh, Omi Poloni.
2: Lovely act. Now, describe the act, Jewel.
3: Well, he's your actual strong man, really,
2: strong,
3: isn't he?
2: Strong.
3: Yes.
0: Yeah.
3: Biggest description.
0: Could you give me some idea of his act?
2: Well, he comes on, you see, wearing this leopard skin, you see. It's a great butch, Omi, with... Oh, I mean, he's got these thews like an oak and bulging lallies.
3: Oh.
2: Well,
3: he bends an arm bar, tears two telephone directories in half, he drives a nail through a plank with his bare fist, and then, as a finale for his piece de resistance...
2: That's your actual French.
3: French. He's harnessed between two teams of wild horses pulling in opposite directions. But does he budge? Budge he does not. And we bill him as the strongest man on earth.
0: Well, I'll take him then.
2: Oh, you can't have him on the 15th. No. That's the night for washing his hair.
0: All right, well, now, who else have you got that's available?
3: Well, we're available, aren't we, Sam?
2: Extremely. We will be happy to oblige on the 15th. We are your great all-round entertainers, Sand and Jewel, a show in their selves.
3: All-round.
2: Brightest stars in the showbiz firmament. Mm. We can be seen nightly at the Marine Commando Club in Paddington. Yeah. All there, you see. You can be seen up there.
3: Yeah, why don't you come and see us, eh? Yes. Drag yourself up there one night. We have to be seen to be believed.
0: Yes. And what, I shudder to ask, do you do?
2: Oh, he bowled! Oh, he goes too far, doesn't he?
3: Too far.
2: Well, we're versatile, Miss Drawn. You name it, and we do it.
0: Oh, all right.

0: Sing?
1: No, not your actual singing, no.
0: Dance?
1: No, no.
0: Juggle?
1: No.
0: Conjure?
1: No.
0: Well, I thought you said if I named it, you could do it.
1: Oh, yes, Sucky, but you haven't named it.

0: Well, eventually I named it, and they did it. But happily, the plaster should be off in a couple of weeks. Finally, last week's hangover question. It was the what is it question in which I asked you, what is it that has a great hairy body, two huge staring eyes, 16 legs, and an 8-foot wingspan? Well, I only got one answer to this, which came from a Major E.R. Lark's haunch of North Borneo. He said, and I quote, "The creature you describe is common in these parts and is known as the giant man-eating..." Well, I assume he was right, as the letter was sent by his next of kin. Cheerio, and with any luck, see you next year.
1: That was Round the Horn, starring Kenneth Horn, with Kenneth Williams, Hugh Paddick, Betty Marsden, and Bill Pertwee. On the musical side, you heard the Fraser Hayes Four and Edwin Braden and the Hornblowers. The script was written by Barry Took and Marty Feldman, and the show is produced by John Simmons.
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4: Well, it's now just coming up to an unearthly hour, and so time once again for BBC Radio Comedy Classics. And this week we present the celebrated wartime series, It's That Script Again.

0: Well, I'll tighten me trousers and bust me braces. I feel like King Kong with his coat on in a dried-out billabong. Wonder what's in the mail. Well, bless the cesspits, if it isn't Nutty Nora, the dustpan trashcan Batman in a caftan. I'll iron the press studs off me belt buckle and tickle the trickle of a half-plastered basket in a helter-skelter hairspray air raid shelter.
1: Can I wash your socks out, Governor?
0: God blimey, where'd you get that gas mask? It looks like a wooden rice pudding on the tattered mattress of the battered actress. Where's your mate, old skinny Jimmy, this horsey so-and-so with a horsey dodo?
2: Caw! Mind me, octopus chum!
0: Well, stapled down me sperm whales, he scuppered his supper and mistaken the bacon. What price a slice of life with a ruptured bunion in a pickled onion?
1: Have you got tums for a cup of tea?
0: No, but if I dangle a toffee apple in a bucket of gumdrops, I'd have spilled milk on me gold milk be true for the pea shooter!
3: You've been listening to It's That Script Again, featuring the voices of Neanderthal Man, Piltdown Man, Homo Little Senses, and two men suffering from terminal psittacosis. The show was written by putting words onto dots and then throwing them at a sheet of paper, and the program was produced by 9:30 in the morning.
4: Dear sir, I would like to complain in the strongest terms imaginable about the denigration of that last program. During the war years, it was that show, and that show alone, which kept my men going by holding up the enemy to ridicule and contempt. Yours sincerely, Adolf Hitler. P.S. I would also like to complain about this.

0: Well, I'm afraid that, unfortunately, we seem to have dropped this week's edition of The Berkey's Way to Dynamic Living on the floor. And broken it. Fortunately, we have managed to find a BBC technician who's got the day off and is therefore sober. And while we're waiting for her to stick the pieces back together, here's a short piece of anaesthetic.
1: We present Little Women by Louisa M. Alcott, first made in 1955. The programme was recorded 3 weeks later.
0: I shall never forget that melancholy winter's evening in August when Amy, Joe, myself and the other one sat in the gathering dusk, our sombre faces betraying the inward sense of despair we all felt so deeply. Was it, I wonder, the depressing gloom of our surroundings? Was it the stark chillness of the still night air? Or was it the four stiffs lying on the carpet with knives in their backs?
2: Yes, Little Women, starring William Fat as Joe, Beth, Meg, and Amy. Little Women, a QM production. Featuring tonight's special guest stars, Mel Zineman as Hank Leipzig, Fred Fingelschminati as Hal Andre Cosetta Reiner, and Sid Too Foreign for Words as herself. Also featuring Pearl Gruberbosom as the two interesting objects on top of the bar, Lois Piece of Cake Zinsky as the mattress, and Al Schultzen Greek Bald Man as the plot. This week's episode, The Embroidered Doilies Racket.
0: I don't know, said Beth. I think I shall cry if we never see Father again, for I do feel so very...
2: Executive producer Quinn Martin. This is a QM production.
0: Sad this morning.
3: I know what, said Amy. Let us all go for a walk in the garden. It'll bring such colour to our cheeks.
4: Oh, what a wonderful idea, said Joe. Do let's.
5: Oh, yes, let's, said the other one. Come on.
0: Well, there we have to leave that QM production of Little Women, because we've just heard that the pieces of the humorous wireless programme The Berkey's Way have now been solidly cemented together using a tube of BBC coffee. And so we're now ready to run the tape. We can, of course, accept no liability for any bits of the programme being in the wrong order, or for the Dick Emery Show.
1: Damn it, Nigel Reese and Brett Harris, for this week's amazing correspondence course in The Berkey's Way to Dynamic Living, Lesson 22, How to Succeed in Business the Berkey's Way.

0: Would you like to complain constantly about things that are in bad taste? Then right now for our British Rail Buffet season ticket, enclosing a stamped address stomach pump. On the other hand, if you'd rather mind your own business, stay tuned now to Joe Kendall, Chris...
1: Well, in my experience, I find a third is far too heavy for me. But whatever your rate of tax, you should still be able to manage some simple little business, like, for instance, this bit.
2: Here, little Robin. Here, little Robin. There. There we are, my little brother. You need never fear St. Francis of Assisi. Pity he's not around at the moment. Here, little Dormouse. Here, little Dormouse. Come on. Come on. That's it. Here, little piggy. Here, little piggy.
3: Oh, here. There you are, brother.
2: Here, little piggy. Here, little piggy.
3: A brother.
2: Here, little piggy.
4: Yes, father.
3: Stop tickling me under the chin like that.
2: Sorry, father abstinence.
5: Casting director, Sid. Case comes up next, Wikorski.
3: Now then, I don't know quite how to put this.
2: Well, it's been a long time, father.
3: You know what I'm talking about. The fact is, brother...
2: Brother Stalin.
3: Ah, yes, yes. Brother Stalin, that I'm wondering whether you're quite the right sort of person for this monastery. You see, you seem to be rather... well, unsympathetic to God's little creatures.
2: All right, I'll join the David Hamilton fan club then.
3: Now, I've told you to leave her alone. I was referring to my little furry friends.
2: Oh, Brother Rupert and Brother Julian.
3: No, you don't seem to understand me, brother. Now, look at that nice old cow over there. Lovable.
2: Does she?
3: Yes, indeed. Now, tell me, why don't you go over and give her a pat on the nose?
2: Right.
3: I didn't mean like that.
2: Oh, sorry, Father. I see what you mean. Would you mind holding the other end of my bazooka?
3: Certainly. Brother Stalin.
2: Yes, Father.
3: What have you got against animals?
2: Nothing, Father. I love them.
3: Love them?
2: I'm sorry. I think I left out the words to kill.
3: It's just not good enough, brother. Look what you've done already this week.
2: Mm-hmm.
3: Shot 46 birds and seriously injured another 257. H-bombed 7 assorted ungulates, 2 with complications. Trampled on 16 cart horses in heavy boots. Forced 11 battery hens to watch the rag trade. And waved a dishful of orange sauce at a poster of Donald Duck. Decapitated 35 glowworms. Carried out something similar but infinitely more painful to a young goat. You have hit 672 ants with a mallet while whistling a medley of Max Bygrave's hits. Depth charged 36 goldfish. Poked a rhinoceros with a sharp stick. Made insinuations about the doubtful parentage of a spiny anteater. Drawn up a somewhat suspect contract between the owner of the local cat's home and an Indian takeaway in Chiswick. And given a very nasty look to a conger eel.
2: It was an accident, Father.
3: What? All of it?
2: Yes, it just sort of slipped out, you see.
3: Brother
2: the
3: Stalin.
2: Ants provoked me.
3: Brother Stalin, ants do not speak.
2: Exactly. They must have been possessed by the devil.
3: Did they have ghoulish green faces, rotating heads, echoing dubbed voices, and a tendency towards involuntary evacuation of the stomach?
2: No, Father, but they didn't look at all well.
3: Before or after you hit them with the mallet?
2: Well, after, Father.
3: Now, look, I'm going to give you one more chance. That fluffy little bunny over there,
2: oh.
3: I want you to go and treat it as if it were your best friend. All right?
4: Right, my best friend.
3: That's right.
4: Very well, Father.
6: Hello, fluffy little bunny. Fancy a pint down the Shandy and Ripple?
3: That's good, good. Carry on.
6: Right. Now then, fluffy little bunny.
3: Brother! Brother! Brother! What are you doing? I told you to treat it as if it were your best friend.
4: Exactly. My best friend ran off with my wife. Why do you think I came here in the first place?
0: Escape from the worries of everyday life. Total release from the burdens of financial care. A new beginning, a new freedom. You'll never again need to bury your head in the sand.
5: No! Have it done professionally at Stifco. They're the ones, Stifco, at the sign of the dead horse.
1: Good afternoon, sir. Can I help you at all?
7: No, thank you. Just looking.
1: Sir? What was it you wanted?
7: It's okay. Just looking, you know. Just looking.
1: For the last time, will you get out of my bathroom?
7: I say, hang on. This is a bookshop.
1: Oh, yes, so it is. Well, what did you want?
7: Well, just something light to read on holiday.
1: What about this then, sir? Confessions of a Swedish Peeping Tom.
7: No, I wanted something a bit more respectable.
1: Here we are then, sir. Confessions of a Swedish Peeping Tom with a picture of Marlon Brando on the front.
7: No, I don't think so. Have you got anything a bit less Peeping Tom orientated?
1: We've got what Katie did.
7: Oh, good. What did she do exactly?
1: She became a Peeping Tom.
7: Don't remember that.
1: Oh, well, this is the abridged version, sir.
7: I thought abridged meant cut.
1: Oh, no, sir, you're thinking of the kosher version, sir. In this one, she does become a Peeping Tom.
7: I see.
0: This week's correspondence course, how to succeed in business the buggiest way. Well, before you can set up in business, you'll first have to have your plans passed by the local council's planning committee. Well, our next planning application comes from Mr. Norman Bribery of 18 Bribery Avenue, who wants to build a £5,000 each bribe on the land next to the Whacking Great Bribe. All in favour?
8: Oh, just a minute, sir. That's Norman Perskins of Parkway Avenue wants to build a house next to the park.
0: Oh, how is it? I can't see a thing with these false teeth. In that case, I think we should throw the application out.
8: Seconded, carried.
9: Proposed.
0: Miss Feta, more tea, please, and send in the next applicant. It's hard work being a counsellor, isn't it?
8: Yes, it must be.
5: Written by Siegfried J. Crumlin and Hal O. Sailor-Kopsky.
10: Yes, sometimes I think I'd be better off alive.
9: Sometimes I think I'd be better off in men's underwear.
8: Sometimes I think...
0: Quite. Well, here comes the next applicant. Name of Mr. Sutton, it says here.
9: Satan, I think.
0: Good morning. Come in. Mr. Sutton?
11: Satan.
0: Sorry?
11: Satan. My name is Satan. Yes, I am Satan indeed. Risen this day from the searing bowels of the earth where the unquenchable pits of Hades rage with the demonic fermented agony of 1 billion tortured souls seething and boiling in the diabolical furnaces wherein man is damned for all eternity.
0: Satan. That's a bit of an unusual name, eh?
11: What?
0: Bit of an unusual name. Hot spec people keep ribbing you at work, do they? You are a devil, Mr. Satan. Humorous quips of that nature.
11: What are you talking about? I am the god of hellfire. He who dares to mock shall feel the wrath of Lucifer.
0: Oh, I see. You are the Satan. You are the devil himself.
8: I'm sorry, we didn't recognize you without your budget box.
11: No. I say, what does he want, then?
7: Well, it says here he wants to build an extension to hell in Catford.
8: What? Another one?
7: Apparently, yeah.
5: Directed by Irving J. Carchase Zaps.
7: The man deserves fair consideration now, doesn't he? The least we can do is to pour a load of tea down our throats. All in favour, say carried, seconded, proposed.
8: Carried.
9: Seconded.
8: Proposed.
7: Right. Well, Mr. Satan, I see from your plans here that you've included provision for the erection of a burning bottomless abyss, 50 million square metres in area, adjoining the Catford Emigration Office and Pleasure Centre. With a frontage comprising 950 dwelling houses for the accommodation of residents with spiky tails.
11: Correct.
8: Now, you see, the thing we have to be careful of is the fire risk. What exactly would be the nature of your business operations there?
11: I'd burn people.
7: Fine, well, that seems straightforward enough.
9: What worries me is, would this project necessitate putting the rates up?
11: Certainly not.
9: Damn.
7: Would it involve us guzzling back cups of tea?
11: Bloody Nora, look. I'll make it worth your while. Listen. If you pass these plans for me...
7: Yes?
11: I shall eat a cucumber sandwich. Tempting, isn't it?
7: You couldn't make that £1 million bribe, could you?
11: Very well, £1 million bribe then.
7: Right, we'll pass them.
11: Thank you. There you are. Good day, gentlemen.
8: I say.
7: Yeah?
8: What good do you think it did us, him eating that £1 million bribe sandwich?
7: Well, it's hard to tell at this stage, really. Well, the next application is to pull down Eric Pode of Croydon and build an intermission.
8: Seconded.
9: Carried. Proposed.
2: Pardon? Well, hey, well, what are you doing? Ow! Ow! Oh, ow! Ow! Ow!
0: There will now be a short intermission.
5: 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And Abbey National give the abominable Dr. Fibes a better return on his investment savings comes the latest, most stupendous production yet.

0: Yes, the story of one man's struggle to fix people up with mortgage agreements. The Lone Arranger. Faster than a retarded lugworm, livelier than a sack of coal, the Lone Arranger bursts into action in an explosive cataclysm of brute force that tears the widescreen apart.
1: Good morning. So, you'd like to fix up a mortgage to buy a new house, would you?
2: Yes, that's right.
1: Well, why have you come to this coffee bar, then?
2: Pardon? I wanted something to eat.
1: Oh, I'm sorry, sir. We only do food here.
2: Food will do fine.
1: What a crawler. All right, then. Are you ready to order?
2: Yes, I think so. What would you like, dear?
3: I think I have one of these, please.
2: Oh, yes. Yes, so will I. We'd like two of these, please.
1: I'm sorry, sir. That's impossible, I'm afraid.
3: What, you mean it's off?
1: No, I mean you're not allowed to point at the menu to show what you want. You have to tell me.
2: For what reason? I want an explanation.
1: American Express?
2: Oh, that should do nicely.
1: Right then, off you go.
2: All right, I'll have a hamburger.
1: I'm afraid we don't do hamburgers.
3: You do? Look. The menu's full of them. You do nothing else except hamburgers.
4: And produced by Kurt Interrupt-Sikorsky.
1: But it doesn't say simply hamburger on the menu, does it, madam?
3: Well, what difference does it make if...
1: Madam, please leave him alone. He's got to do this by himself. Now, off you go, sir. Ask for it properly. Read out exactly what it says on the menu.
2: Oh, all right. I'll have two beefy brunch burgers.
1: Beefy what, sir?
2: Brunch burgers.
1: Sorry, sir, can't hear you.
2: Oh, look, please don't make me.
1: Come along, sir.
2: Two beefy brunch burgers. There.
1: It's beefy, sir.
2: Hey?
1: It's spelt with seven E's.
2: Oh, God.
1: Oh, try again.
2: Oh, do I have to?
1: I'm afraid you do, yes.
2: Oh. Two beefy brunch burgers.
1: No, that's only three E's. Seven E's. Beefy.
2: Two beefy.
1: Louder.
2: Two beefy brunch burgers.
1: Good. Now the rest of it.
2: Oh, no,
1: come
2: please.
1: Come on.
2: Please, why do you do this to
1: come
2: me?
1: Come on.
2: Two beefy brunch burgers smothered with scrumptious crispy fried...
1: No.
2: What?
1: You didn't say crispy with a K.
2: I can't get through with this. Crispy fried onions and swamped in luscious sun-ripened tomato sauce and garnished with a yummy egg bender sausage au fry.
1: Good. Splendid. Fine. Well done. Now say it through this megaphone.
2: No. Look, I'll do anything. I'll wash up. I will. I'll put the emulsion paint in the whippy freezing machine. I'll wipe the nasty sludgy bits off the top of the big plastic tomatoes.
1: Look, I want you to say it.
2: Oh, my God. I'd like... two beefy brunch burgers smothered in scrumptious, crispy fried onion and swamped in luscious, sun-ripened tomato sauce and garnished with a yummy egg bender sausage au fry. £1.57 plus VAT, printed by Martin Borman and Victims Hackney.
5: Thank you.
1: Right, sir. That'll do nicely.
3: Well, are you satisfied now? Can we just have our meal, please?
1: I'm sorry, I'm afraid it's off.
4: From the people who brought you Mortgage Broker, a suitable case for treatment, and The Account of Monte Cristo, The Lone Arranger is coming soon to this intermission.
0: So there we are. I hope you've learned something about business practices today. In next week's history course, we'll be looking at the relief of mafficking and why it's frowned on in polite circles. Till then, good night.

stands another fragmented lesson in our amazing series of correspondence courses. If you'd like to Berkey Sway Stepney, then care of now to the Get Bits in the Wrong Order, Joe Kendall, Chris Emmett, Nigel Reese, Fred and Harry's write-off. If you'd prefer to get it in the right order, simply order Andrew Marshall and David Renwick to write for you, just like producer John Lloyd of Europe. If you don't want to get it in any order, then become a monk and you won't be allowed to. See you next week, folks, and happy dynamic living!

Well, follow that, as they say. I think I'll play safe by just telling you that the Berkey's team will be back again at the same time next week.

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1: 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I'll put one at Lads onto it. Very nice, young Harold. 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
6: Something I want to ask you, Potter. Something that's been puzzling me.
7: Concerning?
6: Our last weekend at Mother's. You met somebody down there.
7: Met somebody? Oh, Maxine Avery.
6: The girl of your dreams.
7: Well, let's face it, that's a failing of mine.
6: Meaning?
7: If I've met her once, I've met a dozen. You know me.
6: Yes, and I've never known you more enthusiastic. That's the puzzle.
7: What?
6: You've never mentioned her since?
8: And now for the solution, this week's edition of A Life of Bliss. Being the biography of a bachelor with Diana Churchill, Colin Gordon, Sarah Lawson, Hugh Manning, and Percy Edwards. Another chapter in the life story of that shy young man, David Alexander Bliss, better known to us as George Cole.
6: The girl of your dreams. If you've neither mentioned her nor tried to see her from that day to this, it couldn't be more puzzling.
7: Honestly, you know, you've got completely the wrong impression. Maxine seemed a nice enough girl, but I wasn't all that interested.
6: Don't be silly.
7: I wasn't.
6: Oh, no. You'll have to do better than that. You're forgetting. She came round to tea that afternoon.
7: And?
6: You were in quite a fuss because she was a few minutes late.
7: Well, I wasn't all that interested, so why should I be in a fuss?
6: Why did I imagine you were?
7: Well, it's some time ago. You may not remember all that clearly.
6: Ah, but I do. Everything. Waiting for her to arrive? You sitting there looking anxious?
7: Gosh, that shows how much you remember.
6: You were there.
7: Yes, but not sitting down.
6: No.
7: No, I was standing at the window.
6: How helpful of you to remind me.
7: I don't see what that proves. I just
6: happened
7: to be
6: looking
7: out
6: when Maxine finally appeared.
7: Well, yes.
6: It's all right, I'm only teasing. What time is that?
7: 4:09. Roughly.
6: Having established your interest...
7: Have we?
6: Beyond all reasonable doubt.
7: Well, let's say I was impressed and leave it at that. Anyway, that's how I've got to leave it.
6: Why?
7: Well, she's a ship that passed in the night.
6: Only because you dropped anchor.
7: Yes, I'm sure it's safer that way. After all, a rowing boat's no match for a luxury yacht. You're liable to get upset.
6: Well, really, there's only one way to answer that.
7: What?
6: Avast there. I take it you're the rowing boat.
7: Obviously.
6: Well, heave to and listen to me.
7: No, look, Anne, I wouldn't stand a chance. No, not with a girl like Maxine.
6: Nonsense. She's a trim little craft, I admit.
7: To say the least of it.
6: She's got nice lines.
7: Oh, wonderful.
6: Oh, so even you notice.
7: Oh, good gracious, yes. Yes, if that's ship-shaped, give me a life at sea.
6: Dave.
7: Sorry, I was carried away.
6: By a wave of enthusiasm. And what's wrong with that, Craig?
7: Well, the whole idea's wrong, that's what. Maxine's got everything she could wish for. A lovely home, rich parents, looks, everything.
6: So?
7: Well, why should she be interested in me?
6: You've just got to cope with this inferiority complex. It's robbed you of one chance already.
7: It has?
6: About 2 or 3 months ago. Remember what happened when you were offered promotion?
7: I turned it down.
6: It's rather a cryptic comment about success, remember?
7: No point in joining the fire brigade if you've no head for heights.
6: Yes. And now look at you. You've got a chance of success with Maxine. And you're seasick at the thought of it.
7: Ah, but have I? That's the whole question.
6: Oh, for goodness sake, Poppy, belay there. And that's my last naval epithet.
7: Well, there's only one answer to that.
6: What?
7: A cure for seasickness.
6: That's more like it.
7: What would you prescribe?
6: Now, let me see. You might try autosuggestion.
7: Oh, yes, I know. Take a strong line, like,
6: David as good as the next.
9: Repeat to yourself until finally convinced.
6: Exactly. Worth trying.
9: isn't it?
6: Definitely.
9: All right, then. David's as good as the next.
6: Again?
9: David's as good as the next. David's as good as the next.
6: Now, how do you feel?
9: Sorry for the next.
6: Never mind. Persevere.
9: Do you think it'll work?
6: It's bound if you say it often enough. You can believe the most incredible things.
9: Well, you're a great help, I must say.
6: Only joking, I promise. You know, there's one thing about it. You're no worse than the next.
9: So now you're just trying to flatter me.
6: I meant when it comes to lack of confidence. Tony's just the same, you know.
9: Tony?
6: Hmm.
9: Lacks confidence?
6: He wouldn't be very pleased if he heard you sounding so surprised.
9: No, but seriously, he always sounds so...
6: Sure of himself?
9: Oh, yes.
6: Bluff. Complete bluff. The old story of the hearty manner hiding a sinking heart.
9: Well, I still can't believe it.
6: Tell me, has he mentioned this big deal he's working on?
9: Yes, he has, actually. We're with T.C. Rowland and company. I gather he's got to see the great T.C. Rowland himself.
6: He was supposed to be seeing him this morning.
9: And so he said.
6: And he was as nervous as a kitten. Did you notice him at breakfast?
9: Oh, no, just a second. No, I know you're not serious. Anyway, do you know what Tony told me? That he'd have the whole thing wrapped up by the end of the week.
6: Yes, but that's all from one of the signs.
9: How do you mean?
6: It's obvious, surely. Blowing his own trumpet's only... Well, a symbol of the blues.
9: Well, I say, that's rather good.
6: Yeah. You can always tell when things are going badly.
9: How?
6: The blacker they look, the more uncertain he feels, the louder he blows.
9: Oh, gosh, I've never detected a false note myself. But then you obviously understand him better than I do.
6: Believe me, it pays a wife to try and understand. Otherwise, it'd be like,
9: Like what?
6: Living next door to someone who's taking music lessons.
9: Dreadful thought. That's not the only reason, though. I mean, if marriage is going to work, a wife's got a part to play.
6: Yes, a company.
9: It's jolly important.
6: Yes, and highly skilled, too. Husbands take some following. What's more, you're expected to join in the chorus.
9: Expected to?
6: Tony's as good as the next. Tony's as good as the next. For he's a jolly good fellow.
9: And so say all of us.
6: Now let's get back to you.
9: Oh, dear. Must we?
6: Definitely. I've got to go and see about the supper. We've got a special treat tonight.
9: Gosh, really?
6: Yes. But you've got to earn it first by ringing up Maxine.
9: Oh, so that's it. Well, it'll have to be something very special if I'm going to...
6: Oh, good gracious, there, Tony.
9: Yes, I know. I wonder what he's sounding now.
6: Sounding? Oh, I see. As far as I'm concerned, the retreat.
9: The retreat?
6: Back to the cookhouse. Still, I've got everything ready. It can only take a few minutes to... Oh, hello, you. Your master's in here.
9: Hello, then.
6: Along, David.
9: Right now. Oh, where have you been, eh? Out in the garden?
10: Oh, hello, David, old boy.
9: Oh, hello, Tony.
10: Oh, hello to you, too.
9: How went the day?
10: Fine.
9: Did you see the great T.C. Rowland?
10: Went round to his office this afternoon.
9: Oh, gosh, rather you than me. He's pretty impressive.
10: Oh, didn't impress me, not for a second. Didn't let him. Not that I've got a big opinion of myself.
9: Oh, anything but.
10: I count myself as good as the next.
9: And so say all of us.
10: Sarcasm?
9: No.
10: No, of course not.
9: What then?
10: Oh, joining in the chorus.
9: A conversation. That goes without saying, actually.
10: What the?
9: That you're a jolly good fellow. You as jolly as the next fellow. The next man. As good as.
10: Thank you. I'd say the same for you, only I'd never get my tongue round it.
9: Sorry.
10: Now, don't be silly. Where's Anne, by the way?
9: Oh, she's out in the cookhouse getting supper. And guess what?
10: What?
9: We've got a special retreat.
10: special treat. Retreat, cookhouse, retreat. No, you'll have to tell me.
9: No, I'd much rather you told me about your interview with Mr. Rowland.
10: Now, how did it go? Well, exceptionally well. I don't want to boast, but it couldn't have been easier. And it couldn't have gone better. In fact, all highly satisfactory.
9: Oh, dear.
10: Why, oh dear, what's the matter?
9: Oh, nothing, I'm sure. Do you know why?
10: Why?
9: Because I'm sure you're wrong.
10: Wrong?
9: About the interview. It can't have gone that badly.
10: You know, I believe it's worse than usual.
9: Oh, nonsense, Tony. It'll all sort itself out in the end.
10: I wish I could share your confidence.
9: Oh, good gracious. There wouldn't be enough to go around.
10: Psyche, what have you been doing today?
9: No, but honestly, I'm sure things aren't as black as they seem.
10: Did I say they seem black?
9: Well, no, you didn't say so.
10: Then I don't understand.
9: Ah, but I do.
10: Oh, well, for goodness sake, don't keep it to yourself. Tell me.
9: Perhaps I'm mistaken, but that's definitely what you were sounding.
10: What I was sounding?
9: Yeah, how you were sounding. And that's a pretty good symbol. Sign.
10: Look, David, oh boy, I'm terribly sorry. Perhaps I'm tired, but you just have to explain.
9: Well, the more uncertain you feel, the louder you blow. I mean, you know.
10: Now, just a second. I'll take over now. There's an exit to every maze, and I'm beginning to see a glimmer of light. Blow, sounding, retreat. Sounding the retreat. Cookhouse. And blowing my own trumpet.
9: No.
10: Yes.
9: Not about you. She didn't say it. About trumpeters in general. People in general.
10: I must say I'm surprised at that.
9: Yes, I'm surprised at you. For taking any notice of me. I don't care what you say to me, but not about Anne. Especially when it's a question of loyalty.
10: For heaven's sake, I'm back in the maze again.
9: Now, look, Tony, you know jolly well she's the most wonderful accompanist.
10: The most wonderful?
9: Yeah, my most wonderful wife.
10: Psyche, what have you been doing today?
9: Yes, me too.
6: Hello, darling, I'm sorry.
10: Oh, hello, dear. And how's my little accompanist?
6: Fine. How went things with the accompanist?
10: I gather you've been having a musical evening. Come and sit down and join the chorus.
6: No.
10: Please don't try and explain. I've had enough for one evening. Besides, as David pointed out, there's a perfectly simple explanation to it all.
6: Oh, what's that?
10: David himself. What could be simpler? Sorry. Only putting your leg.
9: I deserve it.
6: Tony, I'm dying to know. How did you get on with Mr. Rowland?
10: Well, I don't want to blow my own trumpet.
6: As if you would.
10: Ah, bless your heart. Very well, actually. I'm having dinner with him tomorrow to discuss final details.
9: Oh, God, that's wonderful.
6: Be more pleased,
10: darling. Oh, and by the way, that reminds me, I hope it won't be long. I'm looking forward to it enormously.
6: What?
10: Our special retreat.
6: Special?
10: Supper. Will it be long?
6: No, it's almost ready. Oh, well, that reminds me. You'll just have time to ring Maxine, David.
9: Oh, dear.
10: Will I? Who's Maxine? Oh, yes, of course, down at your mother's.
6: That's right. She came round to tea. How did she strike you?
10: Well, speaking purely impersonally, wham. How did she strike you, David?
6: Dumb. A rowing boat's no match for a luxury yacht.
10: I couldn't agree more.
9: There you are, you see?
10: What does it mean?
6: Lack of confidence. He wouldn't stand a chance.
10: Oh, so that's what it's all been about. But you're on the wrong track. Surely you don't need auto-suggestion to persuade yourself to phone. Think of the girl and you'll find it's automatic.
9: All right, then, let's see. I'm thinking.
10: And?
9: Wham!
6: Know the number?
9: Bracken, 264.
6: Dial-O and anchors away.
9: Yes, all right. Yeah, there's only one problem now.
6: There's no problem.
9: There is, you know. You're forgetting. I haven't seen her since that weekend, and it's...
11: Number,
9: please. Oh, Wham 264.
11: What exchange?
9: Wham. Oh, Bracken, 264.
11: Hold the line.
9: Oh, typical.
6: Never mind. What was the problem?
9: Oh, an excuse for not ringing her before.
10: Oh, my dear, you have nothing to it. Just say that...
6: No, Tony.
9: What?
6: No advice. It'll only muddle him. Sorry, Poppy, but you know I'm right.
9: Oh, I do indeed.
10: Oh, dear.
6: What?
10: No, you silly.
6: No, you might tell us.
10: No, I was just thinking of the luxury yacht and a dinghy called David.
9: Be careful, you'll destroy what little confidence I've got. Oh, hello? Is that you, Maxine? It's Dinghy.
10: Oh, we're off.
9: David Dinghy. Dinghy Bliss.
6: Meeting
11: again, but I wouldn't
9: dream
11: of it now. You've left it too late. When and where?
9: Oh, gosh. tomorrow evening?
11: Where?
9: Dinner at the Rothschild.
11: Wonderful.
9: Oh, I'll drive down and pick you up.
11: No, don't bother.
9: Oh, no bother. It only takes me a quarter of an hour.
11: Yes, but I may be coming in to do some shopping tomorrow, so I'll be there already. I'll meet you at the Rothschild.
9: Oh, jolly good.
11: Time?
9: 7?
11: 5. I
9: know your ring. I see you. Oh, goodbye. Well, boy, I don't want to blow my own trumpet, but it couldn't have been easier.
6: What does that feel?
9: I only hope tomorrow goes as well.
10: Don't worry, I'll be there to give you moral support.
9: Where?
10: At the Rothschild. That's where I'm meeting Roland.
9: On the phone?
10: Yes, 7:15.
9: Oh, jolly good.
10: Hard about tomorrow, you know. It's going to be a big night for us both.
9: Well, you're right, it is.
10: Not that you've got anything to worry about.
9: Nor have you. Not for a second.
10: And so say both of us.
12: Yes?
13: Have you seen the clothes,
12: Brush? Down here somewhere. I'll look for it.
13: Thanks. Aunt?
12: Yes?
13: What time is it now?
12: 7:20.
13: Oh, jolly good.
12: Clothes, Brush. Oh, yes, over there. Out of the way, Psyche.
13: Dan!
12: Yes?
13: Clean handkerchief.
12: Second drawer down.
13: All right.
12: Men. Help us.
13: Anne?
12: Now what?
9: I'm ready. How do I look?
12: Now, let me see.

0: Yes. Yes, but you're biased.
1: No, will I pass?
0: I'm sure she'll be most impressed. You look positively... oh, dear.
1: Well, what's the matter?
0: A sign of nerves? Are they being worn over the waistcoat this year?
1: What?
0: Braces.
1: Braces? Oh, gosh.
0: Off with your coat. I'll give it a brush for you.
1: Oh, thank you.
2: I'm ready.
0: Oh, good darling. Time to spare, too.
1: Well, no, I've left some papers at the office. I've got to pick them up. How do I look?
0: Let me see. Positively handsome.
1: No, really.
0: Of course.
1: Well, yeah, hard. I shouldn't wear that for me.
3: No, I'm coming now, Tony.
1: Oh, right. Like a lift down?
3: No, thanks. I'll probably drive Maxine home. Cheerio, Anne.
1: Bye, darling.
0: Goodbye. Good luck.
3: Thanks. I'll leave it.
0: Phew. Exhausted. Oh, good gracious. Tony!
3: Yes?
0: You've left your cigarette case.
3: Go ahead.
1: Oh, thanks.
0: There you are.
1: Bye, darling.
0: Good luck. Men. Hopeless. But nice.
4: May I take your order first?
3: No, thank you, waiter. I'm waiting for a yacht.
4: For a...
3: No, waiting for a girl. Yeah, for a friend.
5: Hello, boy.
3: Oh, hello, Tony.
5: Maxine, not here yet?
3: Not yet, no. Still, it's only just gone 7.
1: Ah, keep her company till she comes. Nervous?
3: Me? Nervous? Yes.
1: As I thought. No need to be, you know. I'm not just saying that. I can prove it. I happen to be in the same position myself. Apprehensive about my meeting with Roland.
3: I'm sorry, I don't see the connection.
1: I'll tell you. Supposing I asked your advice on how to handle him, what would you say?
3: Nothing. I'd be too surprised.
1: Well, let's take it in easy stages. Supposing I asked you the best way to get round people in general, what would you say? You'd say flattery, wouldn't you?
3: Well,
1: but in that case, you'd add, there happens to be a snag. You can flatter a nobody by implying he's somebody. But T.C. Rowland's really somebody. A business giant, in fact. And that's much more difficult. As difficult as complimenting a particularly attractive girl on her looks. She's heard it all before, 1,000 times. Anyway, she knows it already, and so does he.
3: So what do you do?
1: I'd ask.
3: Oh, yes, I was forgetting.
1: You'd ask,
3: and I'd reply?
1: Simple, Tony, old boy. A question of strategy. First of all, you tell me, don't appear too impressed. Let him think you're used to meeting important people. But, at the same time, subtly imply that of all the important people you've met, nobody's impressed you more. A giant amongst giants. That's the way to flatter him. And that, you'd conclude, is the answer.
3: Good gracious, I'm more intelligent than I thought. But I don't see what all that's got to do with Maxine.
1: Oh, for heaven's sake, David, same thing applies. She's a particularly attractive girl.
3: Oh, gosh, now I see.
1: And you must see I'm right. After all, that's your biggest weakness.
3: What?
1: Every time you meet a new girlfriend, you behave like a man who's struck oil.
3: let's face it, this time I have.
1: Agreed, yes. But if you don't want to lose it, control the gush. I mean, it may sound a bit hard, but frankly...
3: Oops, sorry to interrupt,
1: what?
3: But here comes my well.
1: Huh? Well,
3: just coming in.
1: Oh, yes. Well... Good luck, old boy.
6: Hello, David.
3: Oh, hello, Maxine. You know Tony, don't you?
6: Yes, of course. I'm so sorry I'm late. I didn't realize what time it was.
3: No, that's all right. It's only 7:10 now, so you needn't have gushed.
6: Have I?
1: You're rushed. Look, I must leave you.
6: Oh, dear, must you?
1: Ask David. Actually, I'm meeting somebody here myself. See you later on, perhaps.
6: Cheerio.
3: Cheerio.
6: Oh, it was sweet of you to ask me out, David.
3: Yes. Yeah. Nice of you to come. What are you going to have? Here's the menu, look.
6: Oh, something very like, I have to watch my figure.
3: Oh, gosh, I don't believe that.
6: Why?
3: Well, you've got nothing to watch.
6: No figure, in fact.
3: Oh, no, I didn't mean it like that. No, on the contrary, I meant that, well, that you, I mean, that is that...
6: Sweet of you to say, sir. You order for me.
3: Right, huh? That's if I can find our waiter. He's probably trying to avoid me.
6: Avoid you?
3: Well, yes, he came across when I first arrived, and guess what I said?
6: What?
3: That I was waiting for a... waiting for a friend.
6: And?
3: That's all.
6: I see. It's amazing how easily some people are offended.
3: Yes. Yes. I wonder where on earth... Oh, there he is now. Oh, wait up. Wait. Oh, dear. He's gone again.
0: Don't take it to heart. He's probably busy. Do come here, Ross.
3: Oh, no, not really. Just not. Well, yes. Yes, yes, I have been here fairly often. With other girlfriends.
0: Oh. Are you indeed?
3: No, good gracious, yes. And they were jolly attractive, too.
0: Do you think you're wise to tell me?
3: Well, there's no sense in denying it.
0: No, that's true.
3: And there's no denying they... Well, they were quite something.
0: Did you tell them so?
3: Well, obviously, why?
0: Just wondering and waiting.
3: How do you mean?
0: Hopefully.
3: Oh, gosh, oh, I see. Oh, but that happens to be the snag.
0: Snag?
3: Yeah, they were flattered when I said they were attractive. But I couldn't say that about you.
0: I admire your frankness.
3: Oh, no, you don't understand.
0: That's right.
3: They were quite something, but you're something different.
0: Ah, now, that sounds more promising. What am I?
3: Yeah, a giant of a business.
0: That'll teach me to ask.
3: No, a giant of a girl.
0: I will have to watch my figure.
3: I'll put it another way.
0: I wish you would.
3: The others were quite... Oh, there's the waiter again. Waiter! Still busy.
0: You were saying? The others were...
3: Oh, quite something. But you're really nothing. You... really nobody. You... Oh, God.
0: Now, don't give up. I'm sure it'll get better as it goes along. Now, what were you trying to say?
3: Well, that you're...
2: You in a moment, sir.
3: Oh, right.
0: Now, I'm getting stubborn about this. Quickly, before he comes. They were quite something, but...
3: You're a real busybody. You're... Honestly.
5: You are ready to order, sir.
3: Oh, there you are, waiter. Yes, my yacht's arrived now. my friend's arrived now. Now, let me think. What should we start with? Melon?
0: Couldn't be nicer.
5: Well, two melon and two follow.
0: I tell you what I'd adore. Lobster salad.
3: Lobster salad.
5: Two, sir?
3: Please.
5: And two drinks?
3: Oh, would you like some wine, Maxine?
0: Sounds lovely.
3: Oh, let me see. Where's the wine list? Oh, yes. Now, I don't drink myself, so I...
0: Oh, then I won't either.
3: Oh, nonsense.
5: If I may suggest, sir, number 33.
3: All right for you, Maxine?
0: I never drink anything else.
3: Oh, jolly good.
5: Half a bottle?
3: Yeah, please.
5: Very well, sir.
3: Well, now we can relax.
0: Oh, no, we can't. We've got a lot to clear up. Giant, nothing, nobody, busybody. What was it all about?
3: Well, it's a bit complicated, actually. It'll be easier to begin again.
0: Are you sure that'll be a good idea?
3: Positive. I can tell you what I really think in one word.
0: You can?

0: Hello, dear.
1: Oh, well, hello, darling.
0: Did I wake you up?
1: No, of course not. I only came to bed to read.
0: Yeah.
1: How did the dinner go?
0: Very well. Surprisingly well, actually. It's all over. Father's signing.
1: Oh, that's wonderful.
0: Well, it's good as, anyway.
1: Did you see David and Maxie?
0: Yes, he was still there when I left.
1: There's a hang of your suit there. Look.
0: Where?
1: Behind you.
0: Oh, yes. Suit businessman, you know, Roland. Had quite a tussle over the finance. Tried to shake me with all the old arguments, you know. Big firm, Mr. Fellows, reliable. Even tried the old one about...
1: Your pajamas are here on the end of the bed.
0: Oh, yes, thank God.
1: About what?
0: Oh, lower tender from another firm.
1: Ah, how ridiculous.
0: You know what I told him?
1: What?
0: You'd better take it.
1: I should think that surprised him.
0: Surprised him? His eyebrows set up a new altitude record. Oh, not that I care what he thought. That sort of thing doesn't bother me.
1: I should think not, indeed.
0: Oh, not for a moment. Anyway, what else could I say?
1: Nothing. Tony, darling, the hanger is for your suit.
0: Yes, all right, I'll see to it in a second.
1: But you've put...
0: No. I'll see to it in a second, Anne.
1: Sorry.
0: I suppose it was a bit tactless.
1: It wasn't tactless.

0: else could I say?
1: Nothing. Tony, darling, the hanger is for your suit.
0: Yes, all right, I'll see to it in a second.
1: But you've put...
0: No. I'll see to it in a second, Anne.
1: Sorry.
0: Suppose it was a bit tactless.
1: It wasn't tactless in the least. Anyway, what else could you have said?
0: Nothing, really. Bit blunt, though.
1: Nonsense. You're worrying over nothing.
0: Worrying? I'm not worrying.
1: I know you're not, darling, and I'm sure you're right not to.
0: What the devil's happened to my pajamas?
1: Well, that's what I was trying to tell you. They're on the hanger.
0: Oh, for heaven's sake.
1: I'm sure it'll be all right, darling.
0: Now, look, Anne, for the last time, I am not worrying. If he doesn't sign the confounded contract, he doesn't sign it, and that's all.
1: I'm certain he will.
0: But, for goodness sake, so am I. So what the dickens are we talking about? Oh, sorry, darling.
1: It was silly.
0: Bless you. Worried to death, ain't you? So we'll soon know the worst. Promise me a final decision.
2: Yes,
1: yes, of course. Hello, Poppy.
0: Hello there.
3: I saw your light was on, so I...
0: There you are, more than welcome.
1: How went your evening?
3: Oh, jolly well. You wonderfully well, really. Couldn't have gone better.
1: When are you seeing her again?
3: Well, I may be seeing her tomorrow. She's going to ring me about it.
1: You're worrying over nothing, I'm sure.
0: Yes, I'm positive.
3: I'm not worrying.
0: Neither am I. Am I, darling?
1: Not for a moment. And now I think we'd all better get a good night's sleep.
0: Ready for tomorrow.
3: Ready for tomorrow?
0: Ready to face the worst.
3: Well, she ought to have phoned by now.
1: Stop worrying.
3: I'm not worried. I'll try. When's Tony expecting to hear about the contract?
1: Today or tomorrow. And I must stop worrying about my new dress.
3: What new dress?
1: The one Tony's going to buy me if all goes well.
3: I say, that's jolly nice of him.
1: Yes, it will be.
3: Will be?
1: He doesn't know about it yet. It's absolutely lovely.
3: Oh, so you've seen it?
1: Tried it on.
3: Oh, good gracious.
1: What's wrong with that? I've earned it, surely. You could call it my commission.
3: Oh, you're right, you have earned it. And if all goes well with Maxine, I'll buy you a new hat to go with it.
1: Ah, I wouldn't dream of letting you. I know just the one. It'll go beautifully.
3: Oh, that'll be Maxine. At least I hope it will. Hello?
4: Thingy?
3: Yes?
4: Yop.
3: Good heavens. How on earth did you...
4: I worked it out for myself, and I worked out what it meant to. No confidence. Thank you for my lovely dinner, and I'd love to see you this evening.
3: Oh, gosh, that's wonderful. I'll pick you up about 7.
4: Is that
3: for me? No, David. It's amazing what a difference one phone call can make. It's changed everything, even my name.
4: Your name?
3: David Liner.
4: I'm so glad. Bye.
3: Goodbye. Oh, it's all right. Everything's all right.
1: Oh, that's good. Maybe.
3: Including your new hat.
0: New hat?
1: David promised to buy me one.
3: To go with her commission.
0: Yes, you. All right, I'll answer. Fellows.
5: Rory.
0: Oh, hello.
5: Thought you'd like to know I've signed the contract.
0: You have?
5: Putting it in the post today.
0: Oh, I couldn't be more pleased, sir.
5: Thought you'd like to know.
0: Yeah, of course.
5: I'll be contacting you later. Yeah. Thanks for the dinner.
0: No, that's all.
5: Goodbye.
0: Bye. The contract signed.
3: Oh, jolly good. Oh, no, everything's really all right, including Anne's new dress.
1: Oh, for goodness sake, Poppy.
0: Oh, bless your heart, you can have anything you want. And now it's all over, I want to tell you something, darling. You're better than the next.
1: Not
0: much better.
3: And so say all of us.
6: That was A Life of Bliss. The artists taking part were David Bliss, George Cole, Anne Fellows, Diana Churchill, Tony Fellows, Colin Gordon, Psyche the Dog, Percy Edwards, Maxine Avery, Sarah Lawson, Mr. T.C. Rowland, and other parts played by Hugh Manning. This recorded program was written by Godfrey Harrison and produced by Leslie Bridgemont.

0: supply.
1: You don't mean...
0: Polo mints.
1: Yum, yum. Will you have a polo, dear Liza? Dear Liza, will you have a polo, dear Liza? Polo.
2: How very kind of you, dear Henry. I most certainly will. I'll have three or four or maybe more.
1: But you take the old tube.
2: Because they happen to be my tube of polo, dear Henry. Have one. Mm.
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6: We present All Gas and Gators. The bishop has a flutter. Starring Robertson Hare, William Mervyn, John Barron, and Jonathan Cecil. In the hall of the palace, the bishop, wearing his top hat and overcoat, is waiting impatiently.
7: Newt! Aren't you ready yet?
8: Not quite,
7: well,
8: my lord.
7: Well, hurry up, we shall be late.
8: Show me a minute, my lord.
7: Oh, really, how tiresome. Who on earth can that be? Oh, Henry.
9: Morning, bishop. We were just going out.
7: Oh, I shan't keep you a minute.
9: Oh, very well, you'd better come in.
7: Thank you, bishop.
9: Well, what is it, Henry?
7: Aren't you going into your study, Bishop?
9: What? Oh, well, yes, I suppose so. You've come about something important, have you?
7: Yes, Bishop. Very important.
9: Oh, well, you'd better come into the study, then.
7: Oh, thank you, Bishop.
9: Well, now, Henry, what is it?
7: Well, aren't you going to ask me to sit down?
9: Oh, I suppose so, Henry. Do sit down.
7: Thank you, Bishop. I always like this chair. Really comfy.
9: Now, look, Henry, I'm in a hurry. As I tell you, I'm just going out. Would you mind coming to the point?
7: Of course, Bishop, of course. That is...
9: What? What is it now?
7: Nothing. I just wondered. I suppose there isn't time for...
9: Time for what?
7: A glass of sherry.
9: No, Henry. There is not. Will you please tell me what I can do for you?
7: Well, Bishop, it's more a case of what I can do for you.
9: Really? In what way?
7: Oh, well, I've come to offer you a chance to make some money.
9: Oh, my dear Henry, how very kind of you.
7: Not at all, Bishop. You are the first person I thought of.
9: Oh, really, dear old friend, you must tell me all about it.
7: Oh, right, Bishop. You see, it's like this.
9: One moment, Henry. Have a glass of sherry.
7: Well, Bishop, I don't want to hold you up.
9: Oh, nonsense, Henry, nonsense, I insist. Now, there you are.
7: Oh, thank you, Bishop. Cheers.
9: Cheers, Henry. Well, now, what's all this about making money?
7: Well, Bishop, I'm running a draw for the old people's home. I thought you'd like to buy a ticket.
9: Oh, Henry, not that again. You were here last week selling tickets for that.
7: Oh, dear, was I?
9: Yes, and the week before.
7: Oh, did I sell you any tickets?
9: You certainly did on both occasions.
7: There's a bumper cash prize, you know.
9: Bumper or not, Henry, it is unlikely to add up to the amount of cash I've already spent on the tickets.
7: But the draw is this evening, and I've got three left.
9: Well, I'm very sorry, Henry, but the bishop's pocket is not bottomless. Now, if you'll excuse me, I have an appointment.
7: Of course, Bishop, of course. Say no more. Where are you going?
9: The local point-to-point, Henry. Lord Ringmold has asked me to give away the prizes.
7: The point-to-point? Oh, I always go to that.
9: Do you, Henry?
7: Yes, yes, I'm a member.
9: Henry, I'd no idea you were an habitué of the turf.
7: Rather, Bishop. I used to ride when I was a boy. It was my ambition to be a jockey.
9: Really? What stopped you?
7: I started to grow.
9: Yes. Henry. Well, shall we see you there this afternoon?
7: Alas, not this year, I'm afraid. I must sell these tickets.
9: Oh, well, yes, of course, Henry. I'd forgotten about your tickets.
7: Well, tell me, will you be having a flutter?
9: A flutter?
7: Yes, you know, bet your fancy. Have a bet.
9: A bet? Oh, Henry, no, I don't think so. Not in my position. I mean, I never gamble.
7: What about these tickets of mine? They're gambling.
9: Oh, surely not, Henry.
7: I'll prove it.
9: How?
7: Well, take this ticket.
9: What for?
7: Well, read what it says on the back.
9: Printed to comply with Section 44 of the Betting and Gaming Lotteries Act 1963.
7: You see?
9: Yes, but it's not gambling, Henry, not real gambling.
7: And neither is putting a couple of bob on a horse.
9: Yes, well, I suppose you have a point there, Henry.
7: Of course.
9: I must say it would make it more fun, wouldn't it?
7: Of course it would, Bishop. You have a flutter.
9: Yes, Henry, now you've put me straight on this matter, I think I will. Thank you.
7: Not at all, Bishop, not at all. Have you got 25p?
9: Yes, here. What do you want it for?
7: That ticket in your hand, Bishop.
9: But I don't want it. Here, take it back.
7: Sorry, Bishop, I can't.
9: Why not?
7: It's been torn out.
9: Oh, really?
10: Here I am, my lord.
9: Newt, what on earth have you got on?
10: Only my jodhpurs, my little hacking jacket.
9: Whatever for?
10: They're my riding clothes.
9: Riding clothes? And what, pray, do you ever ride except on a bus?
10: Well, I used to. I was a member of the Pony Club. I won a prize at the Gymkhana.
9: I'm not surprised if you went dressed like that. Go and get your coat on and hurry up.
10: All right, my lord. Oh, good morning, Archdeacon.
7: Good morning, Newt. My word, you're in luck.
10: Am I, Archdeacon?
7: Rather. I've managed to keep a couple of tickets for the old people's draw.
10: But, Archdeacon, I bought hundreds already.
7: There's a bumper cash prize.
9: Henry, hands off Newt.
7: Oh, but Bishop.
9: Oh, really, Henry, you heard what I said. Now, hurry up, Newt.
10: Right, my lord.
9: Now, where's the St. Ogg's Gazette? Oh, here we are. Now, which horse shall I back in the first race? What on earth are you laughing at, Newt?
10: Nothing, my lord. It was just something I thought I heard you say.
9: Oh, what was that?
10: I thought I heard you say, which horse shall I back in the first race?
9: That is what I did say, Newt.
10: What? But my lord, surely you don't intend to gamble.
9: Gamble? Oh, really, Newt, putting a few pence on a horse isn't gambling.
10: Isn't it, my lord? I always thought it was.
9: No, no, no. Now, allow me to put you straight on this. It's no more real gambling than Henry's old people's draw.
10: But that isn't gambling, my lord. That's for charity.
9: Yes, but it's still technically gambling, isn't it, Henry?
7: Certainly. Would you like me to prove it?
9: No, Henry, no. There is no need for that.
10: But there is, my lord. Please, will you prove it to me, Archdeacon?
7: Well, if you insist. There you are.
10: What's this for?
9: Read what it says on the back, Newt.
10: Keep in a safe place.
9: No, not that. The bit about the Lotteries Act.
10: Oh, I see. Well, fancy that. Thank you very much, Archdeacon.
7: Not at all. That'll be 25p.
10: But I don't want to buy it.
9: You will have to, Newt. The Archdeacon has torn it out now.
10: Oh, Moses.
7: Never mind. It may be the lucky one.
10: But I haven't got 25p. My lord.
9: Yes, Newt.
10: I'm awfully sorry, but please, can you lend me 25p?
9: Oh, really? No, this is too much.
10: No, it isn't. No, it's just right. Thank you. Here you are, Archdeacon.
7: Thank you, Newt. Well, Bishop, I think I'll go.
9: Yes, Henry, I think perhaps you'd better. Oh, see who that is, will you, Newt?
10: Yes, my lord.
7: Bishop.
9: Yes, Henry?
7: You wouldn't feel inclined to help me out with this last ticket?
9: No, Henry, I would not.
10: It's the Dean, my lord.
9: Oh, just as well, thieving. You better show him in.
10: Right, my lord.
9: Henry, knowing the Dean's views, I don't think there's any need to tell him I'm going to the races.
7: Oh, no, Bishop. No need at all.
9: Why? What do you mean?
7: Well, not with Newt dressed like that.
9: What? Oh, yes, good gracious.
10: The Dean, my lord.
11: Good morning, my lord. I see you are going to the point to point.
9: Well, yes, Dean, as it happens, I am, yes. I received a letter from Lord Ringbold, he's the president, you know, begging me to attend the function and present the prizes. Well, of course, I gave the matter considerable thought, looked at it, as you might say, from all points of view, both clerical and lay, and finally decided on balance I couldn't very well get out of it.
11: I should hope not. One should never attempt to evade one's social responsibilities.
9: Oh, of course not, Dean. No. Now, what can I do for you?
11: Well, my lord, I have to go out for the afternoon, and we have workmen in the deanery, and I'm wondering...
12: you could take charge of the Kneeler Fund. I should not wish it to be a temptation.
13: But can't you take it with you?
12: Not where I am going. The risk of its being stolen is too great.
13: Oh, really?
12: I have to go to meet the new Roman Catholic bishop. It's part of the ecumenical dialogue we are conducting.
13: Really? Well, I fear that dialogue's doomed to failure.
12: Well, what makes you say that?
13: Well, if you can't even go and meet the man without being frightened, he'll pinch your Kneeler Fund.
12: I meant the risk of its being stolen on the journey, my lord. I have to cross London on the Underground Railway. And it is a large sum of money. £37.
13: No, of course, Steve, of course, yes. Leave it with me by all means. I'll put it in my pocket and guard it with my life.
12: Thank you, my lord. Here you are. It's all in this envelope. If you wish to count
13: No, there'll be no need for that. If you say it's all there, I trust you,
12: Thank you, my lord. If you'll just sign this.
13: What's that?
12: My receipt.
13: Very well, Dean. There you are.
12: Thank you, my lord. I will return to collect the money at 6 o'clock.
13: Of course, I'd be delighted to be of use.
12: Then, most kind. Well, I don't envy you this afternoon, my lord.
13: Don't you, Dean?
12: Horse racing. I always find it very tedious. I can never get concerned as to which horse will win.
14: Have you tried having a few pence on one of them, Dean?
12: Are you advocating gambling, Newt?
14: Gambling? Gracious, no. That isn't gambling. Not real gambling.
12: I should be interested to learn the difference.
14: Would you? Well, you want to ask the bishop. He'll put you straight on it.
12: Indeed. I am all ears, my lord.
13: Well, what my chaplain really means, Dean, is that to put a few pence on a horse is no more gambling than, Henry, show the Dean the last ticket.
7: with pleasure, Bishop. There you are, Dean.
12: What is this?
13: That is a ticket for Henry's old people's draw. I expect he's sold you some already.
12: Indeed he has not.
13: Oh? Why not?
12: I refuse to buy them because it is gambling.
13: But not real gambling, Dean.
12: Of course it is. Now you take this ticket. There. Turn to the back, and you will see it says, printed to comply with Section 44 of the Betting, Gaming and Lotteries Act, 1963.
13: Well, yes, Dean.
12: Well, is that or is it not gambling?
13: Well, I suppose if you say so, yes.
12: Indeed I do, my lord, and I trust that you do not intend to gamble this afternoon.
13: Oh, well, Dean, I may just have a little bet, you know, just for fun.
12: But will you know when to stop?
13: Of course I shall.
12: What are the bad examples?
13: I consider it rather a good example, Dean. I shall show people that it's possible to have a little fun without losing control.
12: I only hope you will be as confident when I see you this evening, my lord. And now, if you will excuse me.
14: Oh, let me show you out.
12: Thank you, Newt. Good morning, gentlemen.
13: Oh, really, Henry, that man to suggest that I shall lose control. I shan't, shall I, Henry?
7: Hardly, Bishop. But if you're worried, don't take more money with you than you need to spend.
13: What a splendid notion, Henry. Of course, I'll leave my wallet here in the desk and just take the exact sum with me, then I shan't be tempted. Now, how much shall I take?
7: Ooh.
13: 50 pence.
7: Oh, I should say I should take a pound.
13: A pound? Isn't that rather a loss, Henry?
7: Well, 75p, then.
13: Yes, Henry, 75p. That's a most suitable sum. Oh, I haven't got it. I've only got a pound note.
7: Never mind, never mind. I can give you change.
13: Oh, thank you, dear old friend. You always come to the rescue, don't you?
7: It's a pleasure, Bishop. There we are. 75p, and I'll take the pound.
13: Thank you. Thank you, Henry.
7: What's up?
13: Well, you owe me 25p.
7: No, Bishop. That's for the ticket.
13: What ticket?
7: The one in your hand. The one you told me to tear out of the book. For the Dean.
13: Henry, what does this mean?
7: Mean? It means that I've sold the last ticket and I can come to the races after all.
13: Oh, Henry, really?
15: And it's Banbury Cross from Blanchmore in the last few yards. A magnificent burst of speed, and he's made it. Banbury Cross is the winner of the Hawley Farmers Challenge Bowl, underwritten by Mr. Jack Cobb.
14: I knew Banbury Cross would win as soon as they started.
13: Well, it's a pity you couldn't have realized it a bit earlier, Newt. How much have you lost, Henry?
7: Nothing, Bishop.
13: Nothing? But I thought you backed Larkspur.
7: No fear.
13: But you told me you thought he was bound to win.
7: No, Bishop. I said people thought he was bound to win.
13: Oh, really? Well, I haven't won a single race. Do you realize I've lost 50p?
7: Never mind, Bishop. Bet your last 25p on Thunderbolt
9: in the next race. Thank you, Henry. I've had enough of your tips.
16: Ah, there you are, Bishop. Did you get a good view of that last race?
9: Yes, thank you, Lord Ringmold. Oh, I saw all I needed.
16: I always think this is rather a good spot here by the weighing in tent. You see it all. Ah, here come the riders now to be weighed in after the race. Well done, Bob, a classic, an absolute classic.
17: Thank you, my lord.
18: Did you do as I told you, Mr. Archdeacon?
7: Yes, thank you, Jack. I'm just going to collect my winnings.
9: Henry, do you know Mr. Cobb?
7: Know him, Bishop? I christened him. Well, see you later.
16: It looks as though the Archdeacon has picked a winner, Bishop.
9: Yes, I prefer to say he's profited by an unfair advantage over the rest of us.
16: I had no idea you men of the cloth went in for gambling.
10: Oh, the Bishop does it to set a good example.
16: I'm glad to hear it, Bishop. I like a sportsman. Now, let's have a look at the card. Anything offensive?
9: Well, the Archdeacon, whose judgment I don't really rely on, mentioned Thunderbolt. I see it belongs to you.
16: Ah, you couldn't do better. He's a dark horse.
9: Indeed? I had no idea color made any difference.
16: No, I mean that nobody knows him here. He qualified in Ireland, but he's a certainty, take it from me. He knows the way home.
9: Oh, well, if you recommend him so strongly...
16: I tell you what. Why don't you pop down now, find a bookie, and make an anti-post bet?
9: What's that?
16: Well, you agree a price with him, so that whatever happens to the bet when the people see the horse in the paddock, you still get the agreed odds if he wins.
9: Oh, thank you. Yes, I'll go at once.
16: Now, hold on. You can't go yet. You've got to present the prize.
9: Oh, yes, I see. Well, Luce, you heard what to do, didn't you?
10: No, my lord.
9: Go and put an anti-post bet on Thunderbolt.
10: Right, my lord.
9: Which is the prize, Lord Ringmold?
16: That one. The Hawley Farmer's Challenge Book.
9: Oh, gracious. It looks as though lifting it will be the challenge.
16: Yes, it's a beautiful bowl, isn't it? Solid silver. Weighs 50 pounds. Excuse me, I'll go and tell them to make the announcement.
9: Right. Now, I must just have a last look at my speech. Newt, what are you waiting about for?
10: You haven't given me any money, my lord.
9: Oh, money, yes, of course, yes. It's in the pocket of my overcoat on the chair.
10: Oh, right.
9: Have you found it?
10: Yes, my lord. How much shall I put on?
9: All of it.
10: Oh, Moses. Doesn't that come under the heading of losing control?
9: Oh, don't be such an old boy. Go and do as I say.
10: Very well, my lord. I only hope you won't regret it.
19: Ten each way on Spartacus.
18: 614 each way on number 350.
19: And 30 to win on Indian Chief, mate.
18: 615 to win on number 7, 150.
10: Good afternoon.
19: Yes?
10: I wish to make an anti-post bet on Thunderbolt for the Bishop.
18: For how much?
10: It's in this envelope.
18: Right, give it here. Now, let's see. 20, 30... 37 pounds? Blimey, what is it? The Easter offering?
9: And thus we remember our duty as Christians. And now it gives me great pleasure to present to Mr. Cobb the Hawley Farmer's Challenge Bowl. Hold on. That is... if I can manage to lift it.
16: On the hand, Bishop.
9: Oh, that's very kind of you, Lord Ringmold.
16: Yes, it's heavy, isn't it?
18: May I help, my lord?
9: Are you going to present the prize to yourself, Mr. Cobb?
18: Well, it looks like it, doesn't it, my lord? I'll just lean across the table and lift it up.
9: What's the matter, Mr. Cobb?
18: My back. It's gone. Get the doctor from the weighing-in tent, quick.
9: The doctor?
19: I'm a doctor. Here I am. What's wrong?
18: My back, doctor. I can't move.
19: Well, let's have a look.
9: Oh, dear me, that's lucky that he's finished riding for the afternoon, isn't it?
16: But he hasn't. He's riding Thunderbolt in the last race.
9: What?
19: This is a bad business, my lord.
16: Well, what is it, doctor?
19: Well, it looks like a slip disc. Oh. We must get him home at once. Stretcher! Stretcher, this way.
20: Excuse me,
16: Oh, dear. Well, what bad luck. Well, I'd have to scratch Thunderbolt, I'm afraid.
10: I put all the money on Thunderbolt. 40-1, my lord. The bookmaker wasn't too keen, but I persuaded him.
13: Well, you can just go and unpersuade him, Newt. Thunderbolt is not going to run.
10: Oh, golly. He won't be very pleased.
16: Well, he should be delighted.
10: Why, Lord Ringmold?
16: Well, because with an anti-post match, he keeps the money.
10: Hey. Oh, no. How dreadful. My lord, what will you do?
13: Do, Newt. I shall lose my money, of course.
10: Oh, my lord, I do admire you.
13: Thank you.
16: How much have you lost, Bishop?
13: 25 pence.
10: £37.
16: How much?
13: 25 pence.
10: £37.
13: £37?
10: For all the money in your pockets.
13: Yes, all 25 pence.
10: No, all £37. In this envelope.
13: That... Oh, no!
10: What's the matter?
13: Well, I didn't mean you to put that on.
10: Oh, dear, I knew it. You did lose control.
13: Of course I didn't lose control. The money in that envelope was the Dean's Kneeler Fund.
10: Oh, most
13: Is there no chance of getting it back, Lord Ringmold?
16: Well, only if Thunderbolt runs.
13: What? You mean if somebody else can ride him?
16: Oh, anyone can ride him, but it's the last race. All the riders who aren't in it have gone home.
13: But I've got to get that money back. Newt.
10: What, my lord?
13: You ride, don't you?
10: Me, my lord?
13: Well, you said you did this morning.
10: What? Oh, no, my lord. No, I couldn't ride. Not a great big horse like...
13: Well,
10: oh,
13: no. You told you me you were a member of the Pony Club?
10: Oh, but that was ages ago.
13: And you won a prize in a gymkhana.
10: But that wasn't for riding, my lord.
13: Oh, what was it for?
10: Polishing my saddle.
13: Well, it shows you've got a grasp of the fundamentals anyway. How about it, Lord Ringmold? Will you give him a chance?
16: Well, he doesn't look like much of a horseman.
10: Oh, no, I'm not. No, really, I'm not.
16: Still, that horse hardly needs riding, as I told you. He knows the way home.
13: That settles it, then.
10: But those jumps, those huge jumps. I've never jumped. I can't...
13: Well, now's your chance.
16: Come on, then. Come on, let's go and give his name to the stewards. I take it you're a member.
10: Me? Oh, no, I'm not a member. No, I don't want to join.
13: Well, what's that got to do with it?
16: Well, it's a rule. Well, he's got to be either a member, son of the owner, or a serving member of Her Majesty's forces.
13: Hmm. He's chaplain to the Sea Scouts.
16: Oh, no good, I'm afraid.
13: Well, couldn't we ask him to stretch a point?
16: Not a chance. Oh, it's all impossible, and we shan't find anyone else to ride him. Not at this 11th hour. Well, short of a small miracle.
13: No, I suppose not. Miracle? A small miracle, did you say?
16: Yes,
13: I've got an idea.
16: Well, Bishop, of course, miracles are more your department than mine.
13: Well, I've thought of someone.
16: Is he a member?
13: Yes, he is. Mark you, it's some time since he rode.
16: Oh, that's nothing. That means all. As soon as he gets on a horse, it'll all come back. What's his name?
10: Yes, sir. Who is it, my lord?
13: Ah, there you are, Bishop. Henry. Have you decided what to back in the last race yet?
17: Well, Henry, that is what I wanted to have a word with you about. You know, you told me that you used to ride when you were a boy.
13: Rather, Bishop.
17: Well, did you ever race?
13: Race me, Bishop? Oh, gracious, yes. All the time.
17: That settles it then, Lord Ringmold. Would you care to lead the way to the steward's tent?
20: Just coming on to start his orders. A couple of them are playing up a bit.
17: Can you see him, Newt?
10: No, my lord. Can you, Lord Ringmold?
16: Isn't that him, second from the left?
10: Oh, yes. Look, my lord. I hardly recognized him. That purple shirt with the yellow spots rather suits him, don't you think?
17: Oh, yes, Newt, it's most becoming. I'm bound to say, with his cap on, old Henry looks very professional.
20: Attention, please. Attention, please.
17: He's making an announcement.
20: This race is over a course of 2 miles, 3 furlongs, and has two of the stiffest fences on it.
21: Oh, dear, poor old Henry.
10: Don't you think I should stop him from riding, my lord?
17: Oh, well, it's too late for that now, Newt.
10: But he's not a young man. Supposing something went wrong?
17: Oh, Newt, don't. I mean, please don't even mention the possibility. It's something I can't bear to contemplate.
10: Well, I'm sorry, my lord, but I think it's something you simply must contemplate. After all, if something did go wrong, you'd have to face yourself.
17: Never mind myself, Newt. It's the Dean I've got to face. We must recover his Kneeler Fund. Henry's got to ride, and what's more, he has got to win.
16: I don't worry too much about the Archdeacon, my boy. A man of his age rode in the Grand National a few years ago.
17: Did he, Lord Ringbolt?
16: Yes, you remember, Bishop?
17: Yes, I believe I do, now that you mentioned it.
16: Well, you must. I mean, it was all the papers. They all had photos of him.
17: Why, did he win?
16: No, he fell off.
17: Oh.
20: Bunched together, Spartacus has just a little head with Indian Chief on his right.
17: How's he doing? How's he doing?
20: Spartacus has it from Indian Chief, and Thunderbolt is lying
17: curved. Yeah, he's lying there. Now, he's made a splendid start. Here, see for yourself. Take my binoculars. Come on, Henry. Think of the Leela fun.
20: They're coming up to the first jump now.
17: Oh, I can't look.
20: And there they go.
17: Is he over? No, he's refused.
19: I don't blame him.
17: Oh. What's he doing?
16: He's turning. He's probably going to have another shot at it.
17: Oh, come on, Henry, come on. Hello, hello, he's turned round. He's galloping across the course.
19: What?
17: Where's he going?
16: He's going into the paddock.
17: Good heavens, look. The horse is going up into the horse box. What can it mean?
0: It means that you were right, Lord Ringmold. The horse does know his own way home. Oh, come on, let's go and see what's happened.
17: Right, Archdeacon.
7: Yes, thank you, Newt. Fit as a fiddle.
0: But why on earth did you let the creature do it, Henry? I thought you said you used to ride.
7: So I did, Bishop.
17: Didn't it come back, Archdeacon?
7: I'm afraid not. You see, it was all so different.
0: What was?
7: Well, the saddle, chiefly.
0: The saddle? Was something wrong with it?
7: I wouldn't know. You see, I've never used one before.
0: What? Do you mean to say you used to ride bareback, Henry?
7: Yes, Bishop. And barefoot.
16: Where on earth did you ride like that, Archdeacon?
7: At Margate, on the sands. Those donkeys, they used to fairly fly along.

0: hope you're not hungry, dear Henry, dear Henry. I've just burnt the roast and I've ruined the sponge.
1: Well, that's a nice thing, isn't it? After I've been working
0: Henry,
1: all day.
0: Henry, I've got me secrets.

0: come along into the study. Ooh, really, how am I to replace the Dean's Neela fund money?
1: Now, have you had a good look in your wallet, my lord?
0: Yes, Newton, I checked the petty cash, but there's only £5 altogether. What's the time?
1: 6:02.
0: That's it, then. The Dean's always punctual.
1: But we can explain, my lord.
0: No, not to the Dean, Newt.
1: There he is. Will you go, my lord?
0: No, Newt. You go.
1: Wouldn't you prefer to go?
0: No, Newt, I should prefer you to go.
1: But, my lord,
2: It's only me, Bishop.
0: Ah, there you are, Henry. You've taken a long time with that mustard bath.
2: Sorry, Bishop. I had a little job to do. The old people's draw. And you won it.
0: Hey, I what?
2: You won the bumper cash prize.
1: Oh, congratulations, my lord.
0: I can't believe it. How much is it?
2: 30 guineas, Bishop.
0: Oh, good heavens, that'll be the Dean. Quick, Henry, give me that money.
2: Here you are, Bishop.
0: Thank you, 30 guineas. How much is that?
1: £31.50, my lord.
0: But that's not enough. The Neela fund was £37.
1: Well, it's £5 in the petty cash.
0: Yes, so there is. Well, that makes £36.50. Quick, turn your pockets out, turn them out.
1: Right,
0: 75, 80, 95.
1: Oh, he's getting impatient, my lord.
0: Well, he'll have to wait. 90, 95, 97, yes. And a half. 99 and a half. I want a half. Newt, quick, a half.
1: Yes.
2: Allow me.
0: Thank you, Henry. Thank you, old dear old friend. I can always rely upon you. Now, quickly, Newt, the envelope.
1: There you are, my lord. Shall I answer the door?
0: No, Newt. I will. It will be a pleasure.
3: In that episode of Old Gas and Gaiters, the parts were played as follows. The Archdeacon, Robertson Hare, the Bishop, William Mervyn, the Dean, John Barron, the Chaplain, Jonathan Cecil, Lord Ringmold, Ballard Barkley, the Commentator, Malcolm Hayes, Jack Cobb, John Sampson, Dr. Manning Wilson. The Bishop Has a Flutter was written for television and adapted for radio by Pauline Devaney and Edwin Apps. The program was produced by David Hatch.

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1: Amanda Iannucci's Charm Offensive, presented by Amanda Iannucci.
2: Hello, welcome back to Charm Offensive, the show which is an anagram of Five Arms on Chef, which was exactly what the Metropolitan Police hoped to find when they raided Gary Rhodes' flat this morning. Instead, all they found were three chives in a pot of hair gel. Now, it's the week in which most of the country appears to have taken a sickie to watch the football. Even Gary Neville took a sickie, so he could see the England match. And here at Radio 4, however, presenters did come in to do important work and present you and yours. But I recorded some of the output this week, and well, here's Mark Lawson interviewing a prize-winning photographer on front row, and you can actually hear them being distracted by the telly on in the background.
3: Photographers have always claimed that a picture is worth a thousand words.
4: Absolutely. I mean, I love photography, and I love painting as well, and I use photography to get me there.
3: And so you prefer to work from the photograph?
4: I'm more kind of interested in the traditions of realism in painting.
3: Andrew Chip, winner of the 2006 BP Portrait Award.
2: So, this week's panel, who've all managed to fight off spurious illnesses to get here, thanks to the body's own natural defences, and a very good BBC lawyer who pointed out to their agents precisely what legal action we would be taking if any of their clients failed to turn up. So please welcome Dave Gorman, Dan Gaston, Jack D. So, on the subject of excuses panel, have any of you ever, like Kate Moss, pulled a sickie?
5: The thing about faking illness, though, is you then have to fake getting better again. And that is a lot harder when people who keep coming up and saying, are you feeling all right? And you're not sure if they're just sort of being sarcastic or not. And then if we stay in the tournament, you have to fake getting ill again. And make out that the doctor said, oh, it's one of these things that comes and goes. I don't know.
6: Sometimes the legs can grow back again and then fall off again, can't they?
2: Dave, I gather you're a committed football fan.
3: Yes, but like everyone else here, I don't actually have a job. So there's nothing really to get out of. It can be dangerous. I believe a few years ago, Rod Hull pulled a sickie because he wanted to stay home and watch the game. The irony is, he ended up being rather sicker than he pretended to be. He is a big footy fan. I believe he was actually, it sounds ironic, I believe he was a Hull supporter, unlike his roof.
6: That's an unusual quality of laugh. You don't hear that much nowadays.
3: We like it, but we want to show our disapproval at the same time.
2: It's witty, but it has a go at a dead ventriloquist. But anyway, have you been obsessed by the football? Could you not care less? What's the general...
5: I'm slightly guilty, because I was almost not wanting Peter Crouch to score in case he did that stupid dance.
2: Yeah.
5: I don't know who gave him the idea that would be a good thing to do on a football pitch, but really you should only ever do that on a pedestrian precinct with a hat out in front of you. And I was dreading that maybe even if we got through to the final, he'd go the whole way and spray himself silver and stand stock still for 20 minutes.
6: I think the first time he did it, he did actually have a seizure on the pitch, you know, and he just happened to be after he'd scored a goal and he just stuck with it, you know.
5: Oh, that's what it was. Yeah. Well, maybe it was a seizure that caused the goal and everyone thinks he's good at football now.
3: He's kind of neutered as an attacking force. He was quite good when no one knew he was 6'7", because they always assumed he was closer than he actually was.
6: In the Trinidad game, wasn't one of their defenders the same height as him?
3: Yes, which is cheating.
6: That's really unfair, isn't it? The game we invented, beating people we conquered. That's the way it should be.
3: Yeah, in essence, we invented football and we invented Trinidad and Tobago.
5: So where do your loyalties lie, Amanda, here?
2: Well, as you know, there's an age-old alliance between Scotland and Trinidad and Tobago. Yeah. No, which is the only reason people in Scotland have been supporting Trinidad and Tobago. I mean, Mary Queen of Scots' full name was Mary Queen of Scots and Tobago.
5: Yeah.
2: And,
5: it's quite sad, them supporting Trinidad and Tobago. Of course, the Scots can never go there because they'll just burn in about 5 minutes, won't they? Because they're old dingers.
2: We share the same climate. Oh, we will do in about 30 years' time. Also, we have the same language. I googled them. Trinidad and Tobago, the official language is English, Hindi, French, Spanish and Chinese, which is remarkably similar to those of Scotland, which is English, Hindi, Leland's, Gaelic and Bata. Anyway, before we move on, it's time just to dip into Radio 4 again to see if they're still distracted by the football. Here's the moral maze.
7: When George Monbiot says that he would climb up in a tree to prevent a motorway being driven across his green and pleasant land, would you suggest that was an act of patriotism and love on his part?
8: Absolutely not. I think that protesting is part of I can well see that, and I think that maybe the feeling that it's an important without it, maybe the people can go on loving their country. All I can say is, I don't.
2: Actually, I ought to point out that our audience here at the recording obviously aren't interested in football. They're all news junkies and insisted that we put up a big screen to show live coverage of a debate they're missing on the BBC Parliament channel. So we've got it on in the corner. It's the Common Select Committee on the second reading of the Animal Welfare Bill. And I've got to say, it is stunning. Oh, God, James Dudry's MP has just tried to win a concession from the government extending the draft bill's definition of animals requiring welfare protection to squids and cuttlefish. James Dudry, he always has to do it the hard way, hasn't he? Here it is. The next round's called Grumpy Young Men. It's based on the premise, really, that this is the only episode in the series in which everyone on the panel is a male, which effectively means that one of the team is this week's token man. So with Father's Day coming up and with the soaraway success of The Dangerous Book for Boys, which is a retro book about old-fashioned advice for boys, like how to make a catapult out of bits of Jenny Agutter, and train your dogs to steal sausages from a policeman's bottom. It's time to discuss the role of the male in British society. How do you feel about your manhood?
3: So I got distracted when you said it's Father's Day on Sunday. I didn't know, and I'm making a note to go to the post office tomorrow.
6: Why, does your dad work at the post office?
3: Yeah. No, it's nice to pop in and see him. What was the question again? Sorry, I genuinely was distracted by the fact that I have to buy a card.
6: Right. Are you going to buy a card for Father's Day? Are you going to do that?
3: Yes.
5: It's going to be a great surprise.
2: Should we just record a message now?
3: Oh, no, he never listens.
2: Oh.
6: You could get a celebrity message read out by, Jack D.
5: He's trying to drive a wedge between us. Yeah. We'll see what he's doing. Yeah.
2: You mean television's Jack D. Actually, if you wanted it to be accurate, it would have to be a very, very bad impression of Jack D, really.
5: Mm.
2: These cards.
6: Oh, what, like the sort of the Ali G ones that you
2: yeah,
6: get?
2: Yeah.
5: Oh, I got a Jonathan Ross one, and it was actually just like him. So I think it probably was him.
2: Someone sent me
6: a... Oh, wow. Happy birthday.
2: That's Kato from the Pink Panther. Someone sent me a very, for my birthday, a terrible card that had Alan Partridge on the front of it. And a terrible, aha! It's your birthday! I'm Alan Partridge! Oh, thanks! There's no doubt. I'm telling you, it's John Cole now. There's no doubt.
5: Is this an impression of the impression this or logo?
2: And on the back it said, this card has in no way been authorised by the writers or creators of the character Alan Partridge.
3: So that's okay then.
2: Which came with some relief.
9: I was both relieved I had nothing to do with it and annoyed I wasn't getting any money because of it.
3: In fact, if they could market it with that message on the back, but pay you.
9: Yes.
3: It would be the perfect union.
9: It would be a win-win. Yeah. It would be the double whammy, but in reverse, because double whammy actually refers to two disappointments. No, The Dangerous Book for Boys. Yeah. That's where we're...
6: This is worrying, this book. This is like a book of, like, how to build hideouts, do nots, skin live animals. It's a sort of, like, serial killer's charter.
9: Yeah.
6: Really, this book, isn't it? Like, it shows you how to skin a rabbit. Hmm. As if that's a good bit of old-fashioned fun.
9: They used to do it in Blue Peter.
6: Did they?
9: Yeah. I'm sure they did. Or was I watching SAS training videos?
5: I love Ray Mears, I must say. I always watch him, and I'm always amazed that as a survivalist, he's so fat. It's incredible that he goes and he's eating roots and little bits of bark that he finds. The people in these countries must say, oh, not him, he eats everything in sight. I think this book is a little bit wet. It shows how feeble we're becoming, really, as a nation, that you actually have to have a book for blokes to read and show their sons. Really, if you need a book like that, then you're not a real dad and you weren't a real boy. Obviously, it's not the real thing. It doesn't show you how to take a swan's eye out with an air gun and stuff, but, you know...
6: Doesn't even show you how to get a banger up a cat's arse.
5: No. I mean,
6: what is the point?
3: There's nothing remotely dangerous about it, other than maybe the risk of a paper cut.
9: And the other thing, because it's Father's Day, is that, I don't know if it's something you've noticed, but whenever you go into a card shop and try and find any card, let's say a birthday card for a bloke, it's very, very difficult to find one now that isn't insulting about men. The image of man as a balding idiot obsessed with sex and doing nothing all day, as far as I can see, only applies to Gary Glitter. It doesn't apply to all men, and yet that is the image of man that's now been perpetrated by greetings cards.
5: I think these are just the cards that you're being sent, to be honest. I get sent quite complimentary ones.
9: I did get sent a card that went, aha, you fat bald man. Aha. Well, why is it that today women are allowed to be very, very dismissive of men, but men aren't allowed? Since we are the only all-male panel in the series.
5: I think it's, you know, women have had it unfair for centuries and centuries, and now that the tide has turned, they're going to make sure that they really screw it in and make it hurt.
3: You're right, I mean, I do find it frustrating. It is. It's only really the fact that we earn more money than them that makes it okay.
6: One more of those laughs and you get to keep it, I think. So,
9: I just want to get back to that. I thought you'd be more supportive of me in my outrage against women's ability to slag us off. Because earlier on today you said, yeah, go for it, Armando. We're right behind you, this one. And you've all fallen asleep.
5: Didn't want to encourage you on that tirade about bitches and stuff, because that wasn't...
9: No.
5: That wasn't nice to hear.
9: No, it's true.
6: When you were doing that extreme sexual mime, that was really uncomfortable.
9: No, it's just based on a card that I got. It's the least insulting of a man. Greetings card I can read out on air. It says, happy birthday, you big, fat, stupid bloke. Why do you never do the ironing, you lazy soak? Oh, not feeling too great, thank you for asking. I'm doing the kids' washing and other stuff, so I haven't got time to finish this poem. But I'm going to finish it anyway, because I'm good at multitasking. Okay, just to remind you that throughout the recording, we're broadcasting the live proceedings of the House of Commons Select Committee on Animal Welfare Reform. And, oh, dear, that reaction is because Lynn Jones, the MP for Birmingham Selly Oak, has made a very good point. Now it's time to play a round of Grumpy Old Home Secretary. That's because the Home Secretary, John Reid, got into trouble with judges this week for saying that he hates short sentences, apart from, it's not my fault, and you'll never beat Sweden. He also got into trouble for a planned Home Office initiative to encourage the public to take a more active part in policing, using the slogan, don't moan, take action. Which drew a storm of criticism from the media, so he withdrew it, saying it wasn't his fault. In other words, he didn't take action, he moaned.
2: So, team, put yourself in John Reed's shoes, and what do you see, apart from a room full of incompetent civil servants and red mist?
6: The problem with Don't Moan, Take Action is I almost immediately got it into my head that it said to the tune of Don't Worry, Be Happy.
2: Sorry. If only we had a professional moaner on the panel tonight. Jack!
5: Yes, being told not to moan by a Scot, and that really is something, isn't it?
3: I believe, actually, the full slogan, I'm not meaning to say, it wasn't just Don't Moan, Take Action, it was Don't Moan, Take Action, It's Your Street Too.
2: Oh, yes.
3: Which, as well as being a good slogan of sorts, is also Gordon Brown's internal monologue.
2: Took me a while to work that one out.
5: Yeah, very good.
2: Yeah, there was a chorus of, yeah, very good. Yeah. It was a sort of a loose end laughter. I had to go the other week. I saw this kid just nicking some sweets from a newsagent. So I followed him home, and I got 250 of my friends to raid his house and shoot him. For which I can only apologise for any distress I may have caused. Have you ever vigilanted?
3: I sort of have.
2: Have you?
3: There were some youths on my street who would park their car and play their stereo louder than my telly outside my house. And I was finding it very annoying, and every day I would go out and I would tell them to turn it down. And every day they would turn it down, but then they'd come back the next day and do it again. And so I was getting more and more tense with it, and I'd been out one day, told them to turn it down, they'd done so. Half an hour later, I was leaving the house, and as I left the house, one of them dropped his sort of filthy kebab wrapper with some half-eaten kebab onto the street out of his car window, and I was in such a rage, I picked it up and I shoved it back through the window of his car. And he did actually stab me. No, he didn't. The story is true, and he didn't. He was so shocked, he didn't know what to do with actually being confronted by someone.
2: Right.
3: I have had to move house, though. So.
2: And he did slag you off on his Radio 1 morning breakfast show. So. But also they're now threatening to come up with even more legislation to get round the sentencing problems that have come up this week.
5: Why did we stop sending people to prison for a long time when they did things wrong? I mean, I didn't put that in a very eloquent way, I know. The grammar was here and there, but at what stage do we think, oh, no, we don't want this nasty going in prison, we don't want that?
6: I don't know, Jack.
5: See, yeah, it's almost like an unpopular thing to mention.
3: I think that basically the prison...
5: Is it so wrong to hang people? sorry.
3: I think essentially it's the prisons are so full now, they're operating on a one-in, one-out basis.
6: Yeah. It's like a car park and there's prisoners going in because they think there's a space somewhere and walking up and down. That looks like an empty cell. Oh, no, there's just a really small prisoner in it. No, go along.
5: So you're going back to my point. That was so well received. And I know we're all keen to pursue the idea, but and human rights, and obviously yeah. I'm the first to say human rights are a waste of time. But... No, they're important. But the other day there was a prisoner on the news saying that, you know, the food's absolutely terrible and...
2: There's nothing to do.
5: Nothing to do. And I'm thinking, good. You're in prison. That's why they call it prison. Shut up.
6: You're very riled up this week, Jack. Did someone nearly make it over your electrified fence or something?
5: No, just can't understand it. All this business of horrible things going on in people's streets. You should really just do what I do and move somewhere really nice. Problem solved.
2: That's it. Good. Well, now that we've solved the crime problem...
5: All right, how much to take all the right-wing stuff out?
3: Tonight's show, or to go and re-edit all your DVDs.
2: And listeners, that's the stuff that we kept in. Just back to our ongoing coverage of the Commons Select Committee on the Animal Protection Bill. And those of you in the studio audience who don't want to know if Jamie Reid MP has managed to persuade the committee that there is sufficient evidence to show conclusively that invertebrates are capable of experiencing pain, suffering and distress, look away now. So I hope that audience reaction didn't give too much away there. Needless to say, there'll be a lot of sad faces at the bottom of the Pacific Ocean tonight. Okay, on now to the interactive part of the show. It's time now to hear some of the extras we've recorded for the DVD version of this radio show. So while here in the studio, we're going to do a round based on the death this week of avant-garde composer Georg Ligeti. At home, you'll hear the panellists' commentary on the show. So, Jack, what was it about Ligeti's microtonal technique that you think caught the mood of 60?
6: Yeah, I remember meeting Jack D on the show. He was very standoffish. We didn't really gel at all, I remember.
2: Actually, I remember meeting Jack. I think we got on rather well, actually. He's a bit thick, but...
6: I remember Jack D and Armando were very pally, kept looking over at me. Didn't like that. Despite all this
5: speculation, I remember everyone was taking a lot of drugs and experimenting, and Dave Gorman was, I don't know what he arrived at the studio with this horse that he'd painted pink. And we had to explain to him that it was a radio show, and he burst into tears. It was incredible. But as they say about, you know, the Armando Iannucci charm offensive, if you can remember it, then you weren't listening.
3: I think Jack had been taking a lot of LSD that night, and he kept saying something to me about a pink horse.
2: Actually, throughout this actual recording, I don't know if you know this, but I wasn't actually there. I was at home watching the football. But the producers did a great job patching together my appearance from bits of old news quizzes. I know this bit here sounds like me. It was actually Sandy Toksvig, and what they did was they pitch shifted her voice.
5: I, prior to the show, had been approached by MI5 to insert a lot of right-wing material in the show to find out who would laugh. And afterwards, I was given a medal. Obviously, secretly, it wasn't known, but. It was after that that, of course, Armando was arrested for being in the Ku Klux Klan. That's what outed him in the end.
2: Actually, every week when we record the show, we actually have up to 9 guests, but that's whittled down to 3 during the editing, based on which guests are the funniest. So on the night of this recording, we actually had Jack D, Michael Ancrum, Jenny Agutter, Dave Gorman, Nicholas Witchell, Sean Tell, Jonathan Dimbleby, Dan Gaster, and Woody Allen.
3: I remember having to be very disciplined on the night because my microphone technique is terrible.
2: And that's why Ligeti always stood with his back to the orchestra.
3: Okay, yeah. I realised that.
2: Now, in a bid to improve their image with the public, the Conservatives announced this week their branding is getting a makeover. They're getting rid of their famous Blazing Torch logo and they're changing their campaigning slogan to Conservatives, not as bad as you remember. So, team and Jack, you'll like this. If you were, by some freak of nature, a major Conservative Party image consultant, how would you redesign their logo?
6: The interesting thing is that Labour don't really use the red rose that much. They just use, like, the colour red.
2: Yes.
6: And I think the Lib Dems are ditching their leader.
2: What is it?
6: Orange pigeon?
2: Sorry.
6: What is it, an orange pigeon?
2: An orange pigeon.
6: I know, put that way, it sounds a bit crappy, but...
2: An orange pigeon for a pink flamingo.
6: Yeah, yeah, something like that. And so I think
2: with the Lib Dems, we have a leg to stand on.
5: Hats off to Min Campbell for bringing the excitement back to politics, though.
6: What did they have before the torch? Just as a question.
2: Before the torch?
6: Yeah.
2: They had a sort of... it was like a corner of the Union Jack. It was a sort of diamond with red, white and blue in it.
6: Could they go back to that? A sort of blue St George and the dragon, something like that? You know, a nice traditional British Greek bloke and a mythical creature.
3: Yeah.
6: Sounds like the royal family, doesn't it?
2: Yeah. So, yeah, David Cameron... Can't believe this all came off the back of David Cameron.
5: Did it? Is that how we started?
2: Yes. How about a giant taser? Sorry, I'm just thinking of the Conservative Party's new logo. Just
5: what's a fizzy drink got to do with the Tory Party?
3: Was that you trying out a new slogan for them earlier when you said, I can't believe this all came off the back of David Cameron?
2: Yes. Okay, on to the final round now. And the police got into a lot of trouble last week when they raided a flat in Forest Gate. They then went on to explain that they had to act on the intelligence they had been given since the source was an extremely reliable racist. So on the basis that the police will arrest anyone on the flimsiest of evidence, now's the chance for our team to take it out on anyone they don't like with their tip-offs, which we'll pass on to the police.
3: I was in the queue in HMV the other day, and I was behind Jeremy Spake from Airport, and he was buying an Anthrax CD. That can't be wholly innocent.
2: No. No.
6: I also overheard Dick and Dom who apparently are planning to blow up the bungalow. That's just what I heard.
2: We just had some stuff sent in. We put an appeal up on our website for tip-offs. We've received thousands of emails. Someone here saying, there's a dark-skinned man in Ealing walking with a mobile phone or strange listening device.

0: Yes, I suppose I do.
1: I see. You mean that within the framework of the guidelines about open government which you have laid down, you're suggesting that we should adopt a more flexible posture.
0: Am I? Yes.
2: Excuse me, Minister, about the press release.
0: Yes.
2: There appears to have been a development which could precipitate a reappraisal of our position.
0: What?
2: Apparently, we failed to rescind the interdepartmental clearance procedure.
0: What?
2: The supplementary stop order came into effect.
0: Hmm?
2: So it's all right, Minister. Your speech has not yet been sent to the press. Oh. It's only gone to the Prime Minister's private office. The duty officer had no instructions to send it out before it was cleared with the PM and the Foreign Office. The American reference, you see?
0: How come?
1: The fault is entirely mine, Minister. This procedure for holding up press releases dates back to before the era of open government, and I, unaccountably, omitted to rescind it. I do hope you'll forgive this lapse.
0: Yes, of course. Yes. That's quite all right, Humphrey. Quite all right.
1: Thank you, Minister.
0: After all, we all make mistakes.
1: Yes, Minister.

In Open Government, you heard Paul Eddington as Jim Hacker, Nigel Hawthorne as Sir Humphrey, and Derek Fowles as Bernard. Annie Hacker was played by Diana Hoddinott, Frank Weisel by Bill Nye, the Cabinet Secretary by John Nettleton, the Chief Whip by Edward Dewsbury, and Nigel and the Returning Officer by Hayden Wood. The radio presenter was Gordon Clyde, and the newsreader was Bob Doherty. Yes, Minister was written by Anthony Jay and Jonathan Lynn, and produced by Pete Atkin.

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1: Is that proper farmhouse cheddar?
2: No, I don't think so.
1: What about that?
2: No. It's quite nice, though.
1: Is it? Do you think I might try a piece? I'll have 2 ounces, please.
3: Jacob's, the cream of cream crackers.
1: Is that proper farmhouse cheddar?
2: No, I don't think so.
1: What about that?
2: No. It's quite nice, though.
1: Is it? Do you think I might try a piece? I'll have 2 ounces, please.
3: Jacob's, the cream of cream crackers.
1: Is that proper farmhouse cheddar?
2: No, I don't think so.
1: What about that?
2: No. It's quite nice, though.
1: Is it? Do you think I might try a piece? I'll have 2 ounces, please.
3: Jacob's, the cream of cream crackers.
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5: Oh, come in, Smithers. 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
6: No, sir. New Kellogg's Rise and Shine.
5: Hey, finish.
6: And look at this, sir.
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6: What are you doing, sir?
5: Thank you, Governor. 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
8: 31 and a half, 32, 33, 35, 40 and 10 is 50 and 50 is a pound. At first, when you are given change in new money, it may sound rather odd. So if you're puzzled by 31 and a half, 32, 33, 35, 40 and 10 is 50 and 50 is a pound, think decimal. Now there are 100...

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2: It's 9 o'clock.
3: Ladies and gentlemen, life for the lion!

0: again, we'd like you to meet the Lyon family.
1: I'm Richard Lyon.
2: I'm Barbara Lyon.
3: I'm Ben Lyon.
4: And I'm Phoebe Daniels Lyon.
0: And here they are in The Poet.

0: More toast, Daddy?
1: Oh, thank you, dear. Robin, when you finish your breakfast, will you please go and get my golf bag?
2: I'll get your clubs, but I'm afraid you won't be able to take your bag.
1: Why not?
2: My baby mouse just had some baby mice in it.
1: Not again.
0: Oh, how sweet.
1: Well, you can get those baby mice out of there at once. You understand?
2: But the poor little things haven't even got their eyes open yet.
1: They're lucky. If they could see who they're living with, they'd run like mad.
3: You can't turn them out, Pop. After all, they were born in your golf bag. That practically makes you their father.
0: Richard's right. You're their father by proxy.
2: Proxy? What's that?
0: Well, that's like when a person isn't all there.
1: You speak for yourself. Robin, you're going to have to do something about those animals. You're going to have to do something about your insects, too. Ever since you've been here, I've had beetles in my bedroom, caterpillars in my cupboard, and ants in my...
3: pants!
1: Now, it's no joking matter. I'm tired of having this place turned into a bug house.
0: I don't know why you hate the little things so much.
1: I don't hate them. I just don't want them as house guests.
0: More coffee, Daddy?
1: Thanks.
2: I'm in a boy in the pot this morning who knows all about insects.
1: This is a charming subject for the breakfast table.
2: He said ants are just like human beings. They have their own government, their own armies, and their own police.
3: Yes, and ants have something no other insect has.
0: What's that?
3: Baby ants.
1: I'd like to continue this scintillating conversation, but I'll be late for my game. Robin, please go and get my golf club.
2: Okay, Daddy.
0: Oh, Ben, you can't play today. We're expecting a very important guest for lunch.
1: I can't help that. I'm not breaking my golf date for anybody.
0: Ben, you simply have to help us entertain Hawthorne.
4: Yes, he's one of the greatest poets of our time.
1: Poets? You mean I have to cancel my golf game to meet some anemic, pale-faced pen pusher?
4: Daddy, how can you talk like that? He's a genius. All the critics rave about his poetry.
1: Oh, I bet I could write poetry as well as he can.
3: Ma, Mrs. Wainwright said he likes flowers. Do you want me to pick some in the park?
4: Oh, Richard. Oh, my goodness. We'll buy some at the florist.
1: A poet. I could have been a poet myself.
0: I think his favorite flowers are roses.
1: When I was 12, I wrote a poem about my first love.
4: We better get 36.
1: It was all about dimpled cheeks, big blue eyes, and curly hair. I called it Ode to Ben Lyon.
0: Ben, snap out of it. You realize for 2 years we've been trying to get Hawthorne to lecture to us, and finally we've caught him.
1: You make him sound like a case of measles. How much are you paying for this great privilege?
4: £20.
1: What?
3: Gee, if he's getting £20, I think he should give us the lunch.
1: Well, son, I'm glad to hear he's your pet aversion, too.
3: Oh, he's no pet of mine.
4: Honestly, Richard, how can you be so stupid?
5: Though, I take after my sister.
2: Hey, your golf clubs, Daddy. I took all the mice out and put them in one of Richard's football boots.
3: Thanks, pal.
2: Oh, Master Robin, we're right out of dog food. Will you be a good boy and go up the road and get some?
6: Sure, Aggie.
0: Oh, Robin, if you want to get the dog something really nice, go to the butcher's and get an oxtail. I got her one last week and she loved it.
6: She did?
0: Yes. Ask the butcher if he'll give you another tail off the same ox.
2: Do you want to come with me, Richard?
3: I can't. I've got to repair my football.
1: Robin, here's a half a crown. You can keep the change.
3: Wait for me, Robin.
4: Aggie, we'll clear the table and you go on with the lunch.
0: Thank you.
1: I still can't figure out why we have to give him a free meal and £20.
2: Mr. Lyon, you should feel honored to have a great poet in your house for lunch.
1: Why? Whose is Hawthorne anyway? It would be different if you said Shakespeare was coming here.
0: Well, all right. We'll have Shakespeare next week.
4: I just can't believe he's accepted our invitation. I wonder why he did.
1: He had a lot of good reasons. 20, to be exact.
0: Ben.
1: I thought poets were born, not paid.
4: Money means nothing to Hawthorne.
1: Mention that when it's time to give him his check.
4: Oh, Daddy, you're impossible.
0: Oh, come on, dear. Let's start clearing the table. It's late.
4: All right, Mother.
0: Aggie, you think we should have place cards?
2: I do, and we mustn't forget the finger bowls.
4: Oh, no. And I'll float some little flowers in them.
1: This certainly sounds like a very formal luncheon.
2: Aye, it is. I'm serving the potatoes with our jackets on, and I'm putting paper panties in the lamb chops.
4: Hey, Barbara.
3: Barbara, what's going on in here?
4: I should think that was perfectly obvious. We're setting the table for the luncheon.
6: I hope these table mats are good enough.
1: Fine thing. We have to lay out a banquet for this corny poet who writes about how his love is as pure as the melting snow and all that kind of slush.
4: That's not true. Oh, Daddy, that's not true. Hawthorne writes about nature and nature's children. I once read that he loves to just sit and stare at the dear dumb creatures.
1: Then you better seat him opposite your mother.
6: Thank you.
1: Well, I don't care. Nobody ever makes this fuss when I come home for lunch. Look at all this wonderful food just for... Hey, these hors d'oeuvres are terrific.
6: Ben, stop eating them.
1: That plate of gherkins and stuffed eggs looked very nice.
4: Oh, the gherkins were my idea.
1: Well, who was responsible for the eggs?
3: The hens.
1: Cut the cackle. I mean, who's responsible for boiling them?
6: Oh, that was me. You see, I was looking for a recipe for boiling eggs.
1: A recipe?
6: Yes. But then Aggie told me all I had to do was give each egg 5 minutes. Well, I had 10 eggs, so I gave them 50 minutes.
3: Mom, you boiled them too long.
6: Yeah, that's what Aggie said when she saw me cracking the shells with a hammer.
1: Well, thank goodness you didn't touch any of the rest of the food. These olives are delicious.
4: Oh, Daddy, please leave them alone. There won't be any left for Hawthorne.
6: Yes, and Mr. Wimple said he particularly likes olives.
1: Likes olives what?
6: Stop being funny and leave the food alone. It's not nice to keep picking at it like that.
1: Well, it's my food.
3: Well, yes, Pop, but it's a shame to keep eating the best things.
1: Well, yes, I guess I should stop. I was wondering what this sliced salmon tastes like, that's all.
7: Mmm, it's delicious. Oh,
4: Richard.
7: Oh, you're right, son. The salmon is really delicious.
6: I wish you would get away from the table and let us finish setting it. Barbara, you better go in the kitchen and see if we've got enough coffee cups and saucers.
2: All right, Mother.
6: There should be about 25 cups and 25 saucers.
2: Oh, let's see. 5, 10, 15, 20, 25. That's right, Mother. 25 cups and 24 saucers.
1: I don't know. Other fathers have nice, dainty daughters, but not me. Mine has to be as clumsy as an elephant.
4: Daddy, I object to being called an elephant.
3: Well, if you don't like it, you can go and pack your trunk.
1: Stop trumpeting. Well, son, I guess we told her.
6: Oh, stop it, both of you. Barbara, don't worry about the cups and saucers. Flory said she'd lend us her Wedgwood set.
4: Well, where is it?
1: At a dentist.
3: You know, you're sure making a fuss over this lunch.
6: Oh, Ben, I hope you'll say something nice to Hawthorne.
1: Of course I will. I'll say, hello, bud. What are you going to do with our 20 pounds?

0: Oh, Mother, the table looks beautiful.
1: Yes, it really does. I wonder what Hawthorne is going to recite after lunch.
0: Well, whatever it is, Aunt Florrie said we should pay particular attention to the meter.
1: Well, naturally. We don't want the gas fire to go out.
2: You won't go short of gas when he's talking.
0: Daddy, you should be ashamed to speak like that about a genius.
2: A genius? Look, Barbara, only one person in a million is a genius. It would be too much of a coincidence if two of us were under the same roof.
0: Well, I still mean what I said about Hawthorne. His poetry clearly shows what type of a brain he has.
1: What do you mean, dear?
0: Well, a person with a musical brain writes poetry with rhythm. And a person with a lyrical brain writes poetry with beautiful words.
1: Well, how interesting. I wonder what type of poetry I'd write.
2: Blank verse.
1: That wasn't very nice.
2: Well, it's all so silly. Hey, this salmon is really delicious.
3: Ma, do I have to listen to the poetry?
1: Of course you do, and you'll find it very elevating, won't he, Barbara?
0: Oh, yes. Hawthorne's work is a wonderful mixture of common sense and abstract thinking. He writes with his feet on the ground and his head above the clouds.
2: Isn't that rather a strain on his neck?
0: Oh, Daddy. Mother, may I invite Mary Wilkinson?
1: I'm sorry, dear, but we haven't room.
0: Well, there was enough room for Richard's English teacher.
1: Oh, but darling, Richard's English teacher is a personal friend of Hawthorne's. They went to school together.
3: Yeah. Now do you understand why my teacher's coming?
0: No, I don't even know why you have an English teacher. You don't speak it.
3: Is that so? I can speak English as well as you can. In fact, weller.
2: Richard. I can speak English as well as you can, in fact, weller.
3: Sure, Pop. You can speak it weller than any of us.
2: That's awful. I send you to school, try to give you a good education, and just listen to the way you murder the Queen's English.
0: Oh, Daddy, please leave those peanuts alone. Hawthorne will be here in 15 minutes.
1: 15 minutes? Oh, you're right. Richard, get your coat on and meet him at the station.
3: Which station?
1: Well, here it is. It's all written down on this piece of paper. Now, hurry.
3: Okay, I'm on my way.
1: Don't shut the door, Rich. I'm coming in. Robin Lyon, just look at you. You're covered in mud.
4: Oh, don't worry, Mom. It's clean mud.
0: Oh, where have you been?
4: In Hyde Park with my new little friend.
2: Well, what's that you're carrying?
4: A jam jar full of water. My tadpoles are in it.
1: Robin, that's cruel. Take them out or they'll drown.
2: Phoebe.
4: They like water.
0: Daddy, put that celery down.
2: But I'm hungry. This celery tastes terrible.
4: Ben, that's funny. When I popped it into the jar just now, my tadpoles loved it.
1: Good.
2: Suddenly, I've lost my appetite.
1: Well, it serves you right. Now, Robin, you run upstairs and get cleaned up.
4: Okay. Is it all right if Joel comes over for lunch?
0: No, it isn't, dear. Mother says she hasn't room for any more.
4: Not one.
1: No, dear.
4: Mom.
1: Yes?
4: I've already asked him.
1: Oh, Robin.
4: Please. Joel and I could eat in the kitchen.
1: You can have lunch in the kitchen, but don't get under Aggie's feet.
4: Gee, thanks, Mom. I won't.
1: Away from that hors d'oeuvre tray, please.
2: It's my food.
1: Well, I don't care. I spent a long time making that tray look nice. And when you keep taking things off it, you spoil the symmetry of it.
2: I spoil the what?
1: The symmetry. Haven't you ever heard of symmetry?
2: Yeah, and if I don't get my lunch pretty soon, that's where I'll finish up.
1: Honestly, sometimes I think you have a bigger appetite than Richard.
2: Well, I must confess, I'm very proud of this old tummy of mine.
1: That's obvious, dear. It sticks out a mile. Well, I'm going in the kitchen to see how the lunch is getting on.
2: I'll help you.
1: Oh, Aggie, everything smells so good.
5: Aye, it's coming along nicely.
1: Where's Robin? I thought he was in here with you.
5: He was, but he's gone outside to meet that wee friend he's bringing to lunch.
2: Hey, look out the window. He's coming through the garden with him now. Wait a minute. He's a grown man.
5: Aye, and isn't he handsome? He looks just like a film star.
4: Hello, everybody. I'd like you to meet my friend Joe.
1: Well, hello, Joe.
6: Hello.
5: How do you do?
6: Hello. It's nice to meet you all.
2: Oh, won't you sit down?
6: Thanks. My, what a lovely smell of cooking.
4: Want me to open the oven so you can smell it better?
5: Master Robin, just you leave that oven door alone.
1: Joe, will you excuse us a minute? I want to speak to my husband.
6: Oh, of course.
2: What do you want, honey?
1: That man looks like a tramp to me.
2: Well, what if his clothes are a bit ragged? Remember the old Chinese proverb? Light of a man's soul does not shine through hole in trousers.
1: Oh. Here he is. He's wearing sandals and he has a rope for a belt. He might be a kidnapper, a burglar. Why, he isn't even wearing a pair of braces.
2: Well, then he must be a hold-up man.
1: I tell you, this isn't funny. How do you know he didn't make friends with Robin just so he could come into this house and rob us all?
2: Oh, all right, honey. If that's the way you feel, I suppose I'd better tell him to go.
1: Yeah, go on, dear.
2: Oh, Joe.
6: Yes?
2: I'm afraid we can't invite you to lunch. You see, young man, we're having a very important guest for lunch, and I'm afraid we can't possibly squeeze in anyone else.
6: I quite understand. Anyway, Mr. Lyon, no matter who you're having for lunch, meeting them after meeting you could only be an anticlimax.
2: There'll be one more for lunch, Aggie.
5: Oh, good. He can have his lunch in the kitchen with me. Do you live in London, Joe?
6: No, I'm just passing through. Last night I was in Staines.
5: Yes, and he walked all the way here. Oh, Mother, I thought we could put the... Oh, hello. Barbara, this is Joe.
6: Hello, Barbara. Oh, what a pretty name.
5: Oh, well, thank you.
2: Did you really walk all the way from Staines?
5: No, I just came in here from the dining room.
2: I'm talking to Joe.
5: Oh, gosh. Fancy walking all that way.
6: I like to walk. I like to feel the earth under my feet and know that I'm part of it.
5: Oh, beautiful.
6: When I walk through the country, I see important things I'd never see any other way.
5: Like ants?
6: Yes, yes, like ants and birds and little animals and all the other really important things that matter.
5: Joe knows the names of all the birds and all the insects.
6: Not quite, Robin.
2: Barbara, who are you setting that extra place for at the kitchen table?
5: Myself. I think insects are fascinating, too.
6: You do?
2: Since when?
5: Oh, since always. I love all the little tiny creatures, and the birds, too.
4: But the other day, when I brought you one of my white mice, you jumped about...
5: Oh, Robin, dear, go upstairs and wash your hands.
4: That isn't fair. Just because I said you
5: didn't... Oh, go and wash your hands, Robin. It's almost time for lunch, dear.
4: All right. Then I'm going to have lunch in the kitchen with Joe.
5: Mrs. Lyon, your guests will be here in 5 minutes.
4: Oh, dear, and I haven't even combed my hair.
6: Don't worry. It looks beautiful as it is.
4: Well, thank you.
5: I haven't combed my hair either.
6: Yours looks beautiful, too.
2: And I haven't combed my hair.
6: Here, borrow my comb.
2: Thanks.
1: Oh, this is silly. Come on in the dining room and I'll set a place for you.
6: Where did the ladies go, Ben?
2: Back into the kitchen. You know, women, they still have more things to put on the dining room table.
6: Well, I don't know where they're going to put them. I'm surprised that table doesn't collapse with all that food on it. I've never seen anything supporting such a load.
2: You will now.
7: Hello, Ben. Oh, well, aren't you going to introduce me to your handsome friend?
2: Down, Florrie, down. Oh, Joe, this is Mrs. Florrie Wainwright.
7: How do you do?
6: Oh, this is my lucky day, Mrs. Wainwright. You're the third beautiful woman I've met.
7: Oh, you naughty, naughty man. You're just saying that to inflate my ego.
2: From where I'm standing, it's already inflated.
7: Ben, you should be ashamed of yourself, insulting a poor, defenseless widow like me.
6: Widow? You mean an attractive woman like you is single?
7: Oh, but only because I've been saving myself for the right man.
2: Did you have to save so much?
7: Oh! Oh! So you think it's funny too, do
6: yes,
7: you?
6: Yes, I like to see two friends pulling each other's legs. Naturally, I know Ben couldn't possibly mean the things he said about you. You're too attractive a woman.
7: Oh, now, come, young fellow. When a man pays a woman the compliments you've paid me, he usually has the wrong ideas.
6: Oh, but I assure you, I haven't any wrong ideas.
7: Oh, come now, you're not trying.
6: What a sense of humor you have.
7: Oh, thank you. It's nice to be paid so many compliments. Ben always tells me I look horrible.
2: Oh, that's not true, Florrie. I never say you look horrible.
7: Well, you never say I look pretty either.
2: That's because you're sort of in between. Pretty horrible.
8: Oh. Hey, Pop, I waited at the station for half an hour and he didn't turn up.
2: Good.
7: Oh, dear. Phoebe's going to be so disappointed.
6: What's wrong?
2: Well, we seem to be short of a celebrity. My wife engaged some crackpot poet to give a lecture.
7: Oh, but Hawthorne's not a crackpot.
2: What's the difference? The silly fathead isn't here, thank heavens.
6: Ben?
2: Yes?
6: I'm Hawthorne.
9: You, Joe?
6: Yes, Joe Hawthorne.
3: Pop, your mouth's open.
9: Well, shut my mouth.
1: Oh, this has been such a wonderful surprise.
0: Oh, Joe, when Miss